0: after two senior ministers were booted from Parliament for failing to release documents. Labor's deputy leader in the upper house, John Graham, was ejected yesterday over a refusal to release a report by a retired judge into criminal law hate speech protections. He's the second minister to be booted from the Legislative Council after Penny Sharp was given a two-week suspension earlier this week over the refusal to release a different document. Upper House Liberal MP Susan Carter says the report into hate speech reforms must be made public before Parliament votes on laws to ban certain phrases.
1: We want the tools to do our job properly. I mean, our job, we were elected to make sure

0: that the government gets the legislation right to suggest the amendments that can make it better. And without access to this report, that makes it very difficult.
1: The state government says the report is a confidential cabinet document that will be released in the future. The State Emergency Service is warning communities along the mid-north coast and Hunter regions to prepare for possible flash flooding, with more heavy rain forecast today. An alert for minor flooding is in place for rivers from the Arara to Gloucester, as well as the Paterson, Williams and Hunter rivers. The State Emergency Service has responded to more than 160 incidents across the state, including 3 flood rescues on the central coast. SES Mid-North Coast Deputy Zone Commander Tony Day says falls of up to 100 mils have been recorded in some areas and crews are preparing for more rain.
2: What we're expecting today is those short, heavy, localised downpours, which will cause that flash flooding. So that's what we're monitoring. Our units are prepared to provide support to people if they need assistance.
1: To the weather, widespread rain across the northeast and central east, with heavy falls possible about the Hunter and mid-north coast, with possible severe thunderstorms. Partly cloudy in Sydney, with showers easing by the afternoon, heading for a top of 22 degrees in the city and 24 in the west, and sunny tomorrow with a top of 21.
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6: I could sort of put down tiredness and vagueness to just being too busy.
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6: If I'd have been told to check my brain half as often as I've been told to check my breasts, I could be in a very different situation.
8: That is 63-year-old Jane there. You might have caught her story on AM this morning. She's recently been diagnosed with early onset dementia, or younger onset dementia as it's now called. She feels that things could have been quite different if she'd known more about the early signs and the things that she could do to slow progression. Dementia expert, leading authority, Professor Henry Brodaty is here in the studio this morning. He's going to talk to you about caring for your brain as you age and how to spot the early signs of dementia. That's all coming up. 1300 222 702. If you've got a question that you'd like to put to Professor Brodaty, he's the current serving Senior Australian of the Year as well. He's happy to take your call and explain as best he can. Good morning. It's Hamish here. You're listening to 702 Mornings right across Sydney and the Central Coast on a pretty soggy Friday morning here. It is Reconciliation Week as well. Are you meaningfully reflecting on reconciliation this week? Are you doing anything active other than acknowledging that it is Reconciliation Week, maybe going to the morning tea at work? Auntie Munya and Carla Rogers are going to be stopping by later this hour to talk to you about the practical things you can do if you're interested in reconciliation. 1300 222 702 is the number. Before anything else, let's check the traffic.
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4: Traffic.
8: A few things going on the roads this morning, in part due to those wet conditions. Flashing up on the live traffic screens at the moment, though, at Revesby on the M5 motorway approaching the River Road, a broken down B double, moderate traffic conditions at the moment. North of Moree on the Carnarvon Highway, a crash involving a semi-trailer, New England Northwest. At Eastern Creek, Woolgrove Road approaching the M4 motorway, a broken down truck, moderate traffic conditions there. Northbound traffic affected. And in the Hunter Morisset on the M1 Pacific Motorway just past Mandalong Road, a broken down semi-trailer. If there's anything else you're seeing that we should know about, the number is 1300 222 702.
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8: It is 8 minutes past 10. Do you think much about your brain as you age? How do you keep it healthy? What do you do to prevent something like dementia? 1300 222 702 is the number. If you've got a question this morning or an experience you'd like to share, 1300 222 702 is the number. Georgie and Jemima ready to take your call. New data shows that only 16% of Australian women know that dementia is

0: is the leading cause of death for women. Almost half of dementia cases could be prevented or delayed by addressing risk factors. Professor Henry Brodaty co-founded the Centre for Healthy Brain Ageing, which is at the University of New South Wales. He's also the Senior Australian of the Year. He's involved in a free community event at the Grand Hyatt Ballroom in the city next week, next Wednesday, in fact, and he's here to invite you along. But he's also happy to take your questions and calls this morning. Professor Henry Brodaty, good morning.
1: Good morning, Hamish.
0: And I should declare up front, I'm an ambassador for Dementia Australia. I've dealt with you in the past, and also you looked after my dad when he was diagnosed. So there is a personal interest there that I need to get out of the way. But what are the risk factors? What are the things people might think about if this is a sort of niggling worry at the back of their mind?
1: Yeah, that 45% of the risk of dementia is caused by environmental factors that we can modify, we can do something about. And before I launch into that, I just want to say 55% is not. And if people get dementia, it's not their fault. So we shouldn't blame them for that. But the things we know about physical activity, keeping our brain active, getting a good education really helps set up this thing called cognitive reserve, like a buffer against dementia. Looking after our social health as well. So people who are more socially connected have less dementia. And our blood pressure. So it's important to get it checked, and if it's high, get it treated or manage it yourself by doing more exercise. A healthy diet, basically on the Mediterranean diet, is associated with a lower risk of dementia. People have hearing loss who wear hearing aids reduce their risk. Hearing loss is associated with dementia, as is diabetes and high cholesterol.
0: But if you wear the hearing aid, you can reduce your likelihood of being diagnosed with dementia.
1: Yeah, there have been several studies now showing that.
0: 1-300-222-702 is the number. Jeanette's here from the Central Coast. Good morning to you, Jeanette. Tell me about your husband.
2: Yeah, hi, Hamish. Hi, Doctor. My partner was diagnosed with younger onset Alzheimer's at the age of 50. So we've known he's now 52, so we've had a few years of getting our heads around it, I guess, if you do.
1: Yeah.
2: I think one of the most important things, we've been really fortunate, he's actually, we identified it quite early. So we've been able to put in a lot of lifestyle activities like you've just mentioned, which have helped to delay, I guess, escalation as much as possible.
1: Yeah, that's excellent. And that's true. What I've been talking about is prevention in people who don't have dementia. But you're quite right. People who already have dementia, doing a lot of these things can slow down the rate of decline.
0: Professor Henry, I suppose there is a perception in the public that once there is a dementia diagnosis, that that's sort of it. Mm. It's happened, you're done, there's nothing else you can do. And I suppose what it's interesting hearing from Jeanette, and I wonder if you could add to our understanding, is that that's not necessarily the case.
1: Absolutely. We now have this program of rehabilitation or re-ablement after people get a diagnosis of dementia. After a stroke, people get a rehab program. People with dementia can live a positive life for many years. They can enjoy the love of their family. They can give love. They can enjoy things they always did before. And if they have got memory problems or other cognitive deficits, work out ways to compensate for that. So dementia is not, you know, a sentence, that's it, it's all over, finished. It's a disease, it goes on for a long time. It's a very gradually progressive disease. Often for decades before symptoms first start, people start accumulating the pathology in their brain.
0: Jeanette, can you share with us where you're at in that sort of spectrum? Because obviously for families there's a huge adjustment and it's an ongoing adjustment.
2: Yeah, look, one of the things around, I find, younger onset is you're often in a stage where you've still got a young family, we've got a mortgage, we've got two young teenagers. Yes. It impacts the whole family, and we've all had to accept it quite quickly, I think, and we've probably done an okay job at that, because we all have to adapt. And there are days where I feel like my memory's not great because something that I thought went in a particular place is no longer there. So there's all those, we're constantly adapting every day. But I think if you can do that and come to terms with it, and it's not

0: easy. It's definitely not easy. But then we can all sort of keep managing our lifestyle. And as you said, you know, still do a lot of, we're spending a lot of family time together, which is not time we could have got because, you know, before this, Jeremy worked a very long hours in an office. So we didn't see him. Now we see him all the time. He's doing a lot of social things. But one of the big things, and I mentioned before, was it's really important, I think, to keep having expectations that somebody can do things. You can adapt things. You can use technology. You can change the way it was done. It's not easy, but you can. But if you don't have any expectations of the person with dementia, then what are they? What are their goals? What are they living towards? So I think it, not only they have expectations for themselves, but we also, I expect him to step up and help out with us still. And, you know, that does take a little bit of more negotiation than it used to be. But, yeah, I don't know. I just think, you know, he's here. We're going to, you know, have the best opportunities we can while we're doing this.
1: Professor Bridarti, what can people who have someone living with dementia in their family or in their life do in terms of brain health?
2: Yeah. First of all, Jeanette's all over this. She's obviously got a great attitude. She's working hard. She's doing all the right things by her husband. If

0: particularly challenging for younger onset dementia because, as you mentioned with the kids, it's really difficult for them as well. So getting support, Dementia Australia is a great resource. They can contact them. There's also Carers Australia. There are lots of supports and should be thinking ahead also about legal things. Have you arranged enduring power of attorney, enduring guardianship, wills? What if the well partner dies before the person with dementia? Have you got contingency plans for that? Talking with your kids, sharing the story with your friends and family so they can be supportive. There's such a stigma about dementia, and people are frightened to tell people because they think they'll be shunned. And we need to make this part of everyday conversation.
1: But that does happen, though, sometimes.
0: Oh, I mean, it happens
1: there
0: a lot.
1: Is absolute isolation for some people.
0: Absolutely. Yeah, I see a lot of that. And families saying, in fact, don't tell the patient, because I see the patient and family. I work at Prince of Wales Hospital as well as at the university. And they'll say, oh, whatever you do, don't use the A word, Alzheimer's or dementia, when you're talking to them.
1: Jeanette, thank you very much for your call. Good luck to you. And the good news is you've got double ticks from Henry Bidardi.
2: Thank you. Thanks so much for your time and all the information you provide.
1: 1300 222 702 is the number. Professor Henry Bridarty is here, the current Senior Australian of the Year. He's hosting a free community lecture at the Grand Hyatt Ballroom in the city next Wednesday for people interested in getting along. Debbie's here from Etalong. Good morning, Debbie.
3: Good morning, Hamish. Good morning, Professor.
0: Good morning.
1: What's your question?
3: I'm the eldest of four daughters and we lost our mother 7 years ago to Alzheimer's, and we're all slightly paranoid that every time we get forgetful that it's the beginning of the slippery slope, and that we know that it's not necessarily hereditary, but and we all lead fairly busy, hectic lives. We're just concerned that every time we forget something, we think, oh my goodness, is this what we're going to go through, because it was brutal to watch mum, decline, and she did everything right. She exercised, she ate healthily, but my father was very controlling and she didn't have any friends or any socialisation, and there were times that he forbade us to see her. So I think that had a lot to do with it. Mm-hmm. But we try to do everything we can in our own lives with exercise and healthy diet and, to try and prevent it. But how do we know whether we're just being paranoid or whether it could possibly be the beginning of dementia or Alzheimer's?
0: Look, we're all at risk for dementia. Something like one in four of us adults will get dementia before we die. So what we can do by doing all the things I've been talking about is delay the onset. And for every year we can delay the onset, it reduces the chance of getting dementia by 10%. So ideally we'd like to delay the onset till after we die, because we all build up some pathology in our brain as we get older. We build up these toxic proteins, or the blood supply isn't as good. But many of us can have a buffer against that. I use the term cognitive reserve. So by having, good, healthy brains that have been very active, set up rich neural networks, that provides a buffer against that pathology that builds up. That's called cognitive resilience. So by building up our cognitive resilience, we can delay the onset. No one's yet proven definitively we can prevent dementia, but we do know we can delay its onset.
1: And so what are those things that we can do to build up that cognitive resilience? Well, is it the things you've already been talking about?
0: Yes, yes. First of all, education, particularly in early life, it's a bit late for me and for most of us there, but I've been fortunate, I've had that. But even keep using our brains. People in more complex occupations, such as yourself, Hamish, I can see you're juggling different monitors and listening to something and doing three things at once.
1: So is that bad for me?
0: That's great for you. Okay. That's really building up your brain. Yeah, that's terrific. And not smoking. Smoking is a risk factor for dementia, as well as heart disease, lung disease and other things too.
1: Yeah.
0: Not drinking alcohol to excess. Yeah.
1: There is such a fear, though, and I can hear, Debbie, the way you're expressing it. It sort of feels quite real to me, obviously, Dad with the diagnosis. Henry, you got into this fear
0: because your own father
1: had an earlier diagnosis.
0: So when Jeanette talked about her husband with younger onset dementia, my father was 52 when he developed dementia.
1: And you were essentially in a different career.
0: I was in a different career. And I was mainly looking at, I'm a psychiatrist, but now I specialise in old age psychiatry. I was particularly looking at depression. We set up a mood disorders unit, which then became the Black Dog Institute. But I gradually moved into the area of dementia clinically, doing research, setting up Alzheimer's Australia, now Dementia Australia.

0: Australia. And it's been a fantastic move for me personally. And thinking back, it's obviously to do with how I was working through my own grief about my father's death at 59.
1: Debbie, thank you very much for calling in and sharing. I hope you've received some insight from Professor Brodaty.
2: I definitely have. Thank you so much for your time.
1: 1300 222 702 is the number. By the way, there is a national dementia hotline or helpline which is set up through Dementia Australia. It's publicly funded. It's available 24 hours a day. The number is 1-800-100-500. 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You can call and ask anything, really.
0: Can I just mention, if people want to go to that free lecture, you have to register. If you just Google Australian Dementia Research Forum, free community lecture, Australian Dementia Research Forum, free community lecture, you'll find the details. It's free. It starts at 2 o'clock. There are refreshments provided. And then there are four speakers. I'm one of those, from 2.30 to 4 p.m.
1: Okay. It's run through the Centre for Healthy Brain Ageing, right?
0: No, it's not. It's run through, we're partners with it, but it runs through the Australian Dementia Network, which runs this forum every year.
1: It's 20 minutes past 10. You're listening to Mornings.
0: And Hammond Care. Sorry, I should have put my phone.
1: That's all right. It's 20 minutes past 10. You're listening to Mornings on 702. Professor Henry Brodaty is here. We'll get to some more of your questions and calls in a moment. Can I ask you, Henry, to deal with something that's come in on the text line? And I think every time we talk about dementia, there's some iteration of this. It's a text that says, "Rubbish, Hamish. Life goes on with dementia. Wake up." And I think that is an accurate reflection of many people's perception that if you're diagnosed with dementia, you know, go to the nursing home and we'll shut the door and maybe we'll visit you occasionally, but that's kind of it. And I think for me, going through this with Dad, that was the really big learning, both personally, but I think it's the thing I come away from this experience thinking about on a more societal level. We really have to rethink what we understand about this and what those people with a diagnosis deserve.
0: Yeah. Look, your caller is absolutely right. End-stage dementia is not pretty. The quality of life declines markedly. What I'm talking about is the years from diagnosis, the next few years before progression takes hold. So it progresses very slowly. We know that with Alzheimer's, the build-up of the pathology before symptoms start can be 20 or 30 years, and then it goes down a slope. But you can make that slope less steep, but in the very last stages of dementia, it's not something we can do that much about.
1: 1-300-222-702 is the number. Angie's here from Bondi. Good morning. What's your question for Professor Brodaty?
3: Oh, hi, Hamish and the lovely doctor. Is there actually a specific difference between Alzheimer's and dementia? Like, does Alzheimer's occur and then dementia, or the other way around?
0: Okay.
3: Or we keep swapping between dementia and Alzheimer's.
0: Okay. So that's a good question. One people are very confused about. Dementia is pretty simple. It's just two things. Cognitive decline interfering with day-to-day function. If you meet both of those criteria, that's dementia. That's the umbrella term. There are 100 different diseases that cause dementia. Over half are caused by Alzheimer's. So Alzheimer's is a type of dementia. The second most common cause is vascular dementia. And the third most common is something called Lewy bodies associated with Parkinson's, which is what Hamish's dad had. So there are many sorts of dementia. Alzheimer's is just one type, the most common.
1: Does that clarify things, Angie?
3: Yes, thank you so much. Thank you.
1: Thank you very much for your call. Greg's here from Blacktown. Good morning, Greg.
4: Good morning, Hamish. Good morning, Dr. Henry. Great work and great conversation. I've been involved in intergenerational programs for a number of years, and I'd like your comment on this. From what I understand, purposeful and personally meaningful, mentally stimulating interactions with children and teenagers can help delay the onset of dementia and or diminish its severity. What are your thoughts?
0: Oh, I love this question because I'm involved in a study looking at this led by Ruth Peters from the George Institute. And you may have seen Old People's Home for Four-Year-Olds. It was a series on ABC TV a few years ago, and then they had a second one with Old People's Home for Teenagers. And you could see the people with dementia coming alive in the homes with the kids, and the kids got a lot out of it as well. So that's a big movement now to try and get more intergenerational connections. And one of the criticisms of nursing home is we silo older people away from the general community. We need to integrate them. They're very good at this in the Netherlands. They've done wonderful jobs doing this and in some of the other Western European countries. And we should be doing more of that.
1: Greg, have you had experience with someone in your life with dementia? Where are you coming at this from?
4: Good, two angles. On a positive note, my mum passed away January last year from dementia and other illnesses. But I would go there and sit with my laptop and play a whole range of songs and music. And my mum, while she could, perhaps couldn't have a conversation with me, once I started playing those songs, she would sing the lyrics. So music has been foundational, fantastic in that sort of that aspect. It's so simple to do. And I found that in the intergenerational programs, when we do music and movement, the older people do come back to life again. They sort of have a great time, okay? So I think we could do more with school students and early childhood in this space. And furthermore, Doctor, the aged care workforce, we can't rely on immigration. We've got a huge potential with school students to get into this space. And once they do interact with older people in a positive way, they go to visit them in their own time.
1: Yeah.
4: So we have a solution for the aged care workforce, but intergenerational programs need to become more normative, more normalised in education and healthcare. That's my opinion.
0: We need to sign you up. That's terrific.
1: Greg, thank you very much for your call this morning.
4: Thank you.
1: And you might actually be interested, Greg, in our next caller, Cole, who's here from Clovelly, who I know well and we've spoken to on this program before. Good morning, Cole. How are you?
5: Good morning, Kay, and Professor. I'm not bad.
1: How's,
5: as you know, I'm not great.
1: How's Shirley, your beautiful wife?
5: Not too good. She doesn't know who Cole is anymore. So, but I'm in that latter stage now. The professor was talking about, and there's not a lot left in that sense. But I'm still going and still trying my hardest to do everything. It just gives you that last caller. At the moment, I'm setting up a liaison with I won't say what school it is, and you know probably a school and where Shirley is in care now, and it'll be a high school. And I want to get the boys to come down and do all that we're talking about. I did it many years ago with another retirement village, and it worked brilliantly. So, and I think for dementia, that's the sort of thing. Mm. You know, Shirley is really thinking on music and dancing. We've done TV shows and all that, but that's the thing I want to encourage is the music, especially the music. We still do choir, dementia choir twice a week. She still knows some of the words. I still dance with her every week, not as quickly as I used to, but yeah, that's what it is. So,
1: Is it you slowing down a bit as well, Cole?
5: Am I slowing down? No, Hamish, I'm not.
1: I mean, Henry, you'd be familiar with Cole and Shirley's story and the way Shirley has still really, you know, seeing them dance together is something quite extraordinary because it's like the old Shirley is just there in those moments. What is going on? Help us understand how that can happen.
0: There are parts of the brain which are more resistant to decay. Long-term memory, we all know about that. So often watching movies from when they were younger, it can be a way of engaging them. But music is more resistant to decline. And Cole's hit on a very good strategy that we often use, engaging people in music, not just listening to it, but singing and participating. The choir is terrific. We did a study once with dance therapy in nursing homes. You go to a nursing home, everyone's sitting around the edges of the room, really not interacting. We got them listening to music, swaying to music, standing up, holding hands. And after 2 weeks, they were dancing with each other and they changed. So you can do things and you can build on the strengths a person has. Dementia doesn't wipe out the brain. It gradually erodes parts of the brain, but other parts are working really well. And our challenge is to find those bits that are still working well. It could be music, could be dance, could be art. It could be enjoying something that they did before as well.
1: Cole, I know it was a real wrench for you to make the decision to put Shirley into care, but it was the stage that she was at and it was really very much needed. Can you talk to listeners about that? Because, you know, obviously there is a perception that no one wants to do that and there's good reason for that, but sometimes it is necessary, isn't it?
5: It is, yeah. I knocked it back the first time I got offered my I remember Mark.

0: just sunk. And I thought, I can't do this. Yeah. And then 3 months later, I just thought, I've got to do this. You know, Shelley was escaping from home, and I've had the police and all that sort of thing. And I was just on tenterhooks the whole time. And it got to the point of talking to others, and I have a daughter who's a GP. She's saying, Dad, you've got to do it for your sake. And it's true. I've got to keep myself well enough for Shirley. And that's why I'm not slowing down, Hamish. So it's keeping active and active. And what Professor was saying about, like, the dancing. When we went in, they still have happy hour every Friday. I'll be there this afternoon. And everyone just sat around listening to the music. And then all of a sudden I thought, no, I'm going to get up and dance with this too. So now the staff come around and get others up on their walkers, doesn't matter, and just dance with them. Yeah, and you see the smile on their faces. Yeah, that makes it for me, and I can see it's working, you know, sort of thing.
1: Well, Cole, say good day to Shirley this afternoon when you see her.
0: I will. I'll see you in a month at the next Hold the Moment.
1: Yeah, thank you very much, Cole. 1-300-222-702 is the number. We are coming up to news headlines. Henry Brunati, I can see you looking at your watch. Have you got to disappear? Because we've got about so many callers stacked up waiting to ask you a question.
2: Fine.
1: So if we can hang on to you for another 10 minutes or so, we might deal with some of that straight after the news headlines.
2: Okay,
1: you're listening to Mornings on 702 ABC Radio Sydney. Professor Henry Brodaty is here, Senior Australian of the Year and leading dementia researcher, ahead of his public lecture happening at the Grand Hyatt Ballroom in the city next Wednesday. We'll have more of your questions and experiences with dementia straight after the news headlines with Jessica Kidd. Good morning, Jess.
3: Good morning to you, Hamish. US media is reporting that Tehran and Washington have reached an agreement to extend their ceasefire and lift restrictions on shipping in the Strait of Hormuz. Iran did not immediately confirm any deal, but US Vice President J.D. Vance has confirmed there's a tentative agreement, but says it's unclear if President Donald Trump will approve it. Doctors in the Northern Territory say they're making progress combating an outbreak of diphtheria in Northern Australia. Testing confirmed diphtheria was likely the cause of death of a man last month. Hundreds of cases in the NT, West Australia, South Australia and Queensland have been detected. The New South Wales Blues are celebrating after a clean sweep of this year's Women's State of Origin Rugby League Series, beating Queensland 12-4 in Game 3. The Blues are the first women's team to win an Origin Series 3-0. And a fundraising concert celebrating Australian music legend John Farnham will be held at Melbourne's Rod Laver Arena in September to raise funds for head and neck cancer research. The concert will feature more than 120 artists, including Tina Arena, Jessica Mauboy and Jimmy Barnes, with Celine Dion and Hugh Jackman making remote appearances. And Hamish, I'll be back at 11 with more news.
1: Thank you very much, Jess.
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1: Lots more coming up here on 702 Mornings. And if you've got a question about dementia, living with dementia, or healthy brain ageing, the things that you can do, the steps you can take now to make sure that your brain is kept healthy, give us a call, 1-300-222-702. Professor Henry Brodaty is here from the Centre for Healthy Brain Ageing. There is an event being held next Wednesday, 2 p.m. to 4 p.m. at the Hyatt Regency in the city. Tickets are free. It is a community lecture. If you just search Act Now for Dementia and Healthy Brains, you should be able to find the location to register for this. Or you can head to australiandementianetwork.org.au and find the link there for registration. Nikki is here. What's your question for Professor Brodaty? It touches on something that came up earlier, Nikki.
6: Yes, good morning, Hamish, and good morning, Professor Henry. Yes, I'd just like to explore further the Professor's reference to dementia loss of hearing relating to dementia. How does it affect the brain? I'd like to understand that, please.
2: That's a great question, and I don't think the mechanism is clear. One mechanism that's thought to be operating is social isolation. We know that being socially isolated, not being connected, not having someone to confide in, is as big a risk factor as smoking 15 cigarettes a day. So people who are hearing impaired can often withdraw socially. But that may not be the only mechanism. We should just put all this in context. When I say the risk is increased, doesn't mean everybody who has hearing loss is going to get dementia. So if their chance of getting dementia is, let's say, 20%, then their risk may be increased another 5 or 10% of 20%. So 10% or 20% is only 2, so it goes up from 20% to 22%. So people shouldn't panic because if they've got diabetes, they're going to get dementia, or if they've got high blood pressure, they'll get dementia. Risk is increased, but doesn't mean they'll definitely get it.
1: On that, Caroline's asking, do we know why people with dementia respond to music? Like, do we know what happens in the brain?
2: I don't know the research on that. But as I was saying, music seems to be embedded in different parts of the brain. For example, our short-term memory centre is in our temporal lobes, behind our temples, in the hippocampi, whereas long-term memory is stored in different parts of the brain, more towards the front of the brain. Music may be stored in a different part again. It's more a right-sided brain rather than a left-sided brain function. So, and music is very emotionally evocative, like smells are as well. There are certain sensory inputs which can trigger us in different ways than words can.
1: Nikki, is this a particular worry for you, or have you got someone in your life who you're thinking about when you ask this question?
6: No, just an academic question, really, yeah. Because there must be pathways or something like that. But I can understand what the professor's saying about socialisation, because people can't hear, they don't want to go out. But that, as he's just explained, it's not always directly linked to dementia, it's not always directly linked to just deafness.
1: Yeah.
6: Is that correct? Is my understanding correct?
2: I was trying to differentiate something, relative risk and absolute risk.
6: Mm.
2: So if something maybe increases your risk by 100%, that's a relative risk. But if the risk in the population is 1 in a million and you go to 2 in a million, that's the absolute risk is only 1 in a million more. Mm. So people just need to be clear about that distinction.
6: Nick, I think you've done well. Thank you.
1: Thank you very much for your call this morning. On the text line, Felix, who's 12, is asking, any research around screen time and dementia, or is that for this generation to find out in about 50 years from now?
2: Yeah, I wonder about that too. And I also wonder about wearing earpods and hearing loss, what's going to happen to the next generation in that way as well. One of the tests we do when we're testing people for dementia is ask people to draw a clock and put in the numbers and set the hands for a certain time. That's not going to be happening in the next 20 years. So it's a great question, and I don't think we have any evidence. We don't also, the other thing people also ask me, socialization's so good, but I'm in so many social groups, chat groups, FaceTime, Facebooks and so on. We don't have evidence about online socialization versus in person. Generally, we think in person is better. But it's a great question, and you'll be around to find out, Jeremy, when I'm gone.
1: Good luck, Felix. David's here from the Northern Beaches. Good morning, David.
7: Good morning, Hamish and the Professor. I'm 78 years old. I've got two jobs that I have, and I do some volunteer work. I don't notice much change in my work, but there's a big change in my forgetfulness. I pick up my phone, I'm going to do something, and by the time it's in my hand, I've forgotten what I'm going to do. I put things in strange places. My balance has gone off terribly, and I often repeat telling the same thing to my kids or other people I know, and I'm just reluctant to have this conversation with my doctor because I signed on that all consultations are to be recorded, and I'm just worried that this is going to start a process that might end up with me losing my driver's license. What should I do?
2: I think you should talk to your doctor. You can ask for the conversation not to be recorded. That's your prerogative. Mm-hmm. A lot of doctors are now doing it because then they get AI to give a summary and recommendations and so forth. But it's no longer as confidential as if it's in person without a recording. Loss of driving, that's a long way down the track. You may have some early symptoms.

0: important, particularly if other people are saying, look, I think something's going wrong, that if other people are noticing, then I think it's worthwhile seeing your doctor and talking about it.
1: All right, thanks for your help.
2: David, look after yourself, and thank you very much for your call this morning. Pete's here from Newtown with another point or another question for Professor Brodaty. What is it? Pete, I need you to turn the radio down in the background for this to work, so I'm just going to put you back on hold, and we might come back to your call in just a moment. Marie's here from the Blue Mountains. Good morning, Marie.
3: Hi, how are you? Thanks for taking my call.
2: We're great. What's your question for Professor Brodaty?
3: So, not isolated to me. Many of my friends talk about it. So when you get into that perimenopause, menopause stage, brain fog, losing words, when you're typing, sometimes the letters don't come out the right way. Spelling as well. And I've brought it up with my doctor, whether or not what's just normal brain fog, perimenopause, and what's maybe onset of dementia. Yeah. So when do you start to worry, I suppose?
0: Well, Marie, I'd wait. Because symptoms you describe are very common in menopausal women. There are whole clinics now looking at this and talking particularly about brain fog. So it's a real phenomenon. But like with all fogs, it lifts after a while. If it's progressive, if it's lasting beyond the other menopausal symptoms, then maybe you should get concerned. But right now, it's more likely to be part of your menopausal symptoms.
3: Okay, cool. It's just, yeah, it just seems to get brushed off and you sort of think, oh.
0: No, it's real. And in fact, I did hear an ABC program about this, and there was a clinic, I think, in Melbourne where they were looking at particularly a brain fog in menopausal women. So it's a real phenomenon, and I'm sure many of your friends will have shared similar stories. And we hear it also with pregnancy. You know, mothers talk about baby brain and so forth. Yeah.
2: Marie, thank you very much for your call this morning.
3: Cheers.
2: Look after yourself.
3: Thank you.
2: 1-300-222-702 is the number. It's 17 minutes to 11. Might try and get to another caller or two. Or we've got Professor Brodaty here. Daniel's got a question from Bronte, or a story really to share. What is it, Daniel? Good morning.
4: Hi. Look, I'm a bit worried now because I've got an ear pod in and I don't know whether I'm damaging myself. But my mum, 85, had a fall last year, and a really bad fall that probably should have killed her. But she survived, incredibly resilient. But she basically started a real decline into dementia. The doctors said, look, this isn't going to improve. It's not going to get better. You just need to prepare for it. She went through psychotic phases of getting really angry and upset and then just being kind of out of it. But I think, and you mentioned the thyroid could be an issue. She had stopped taking. We didn't know. Her records were a mess. We didn't know what medication she should have been on. But one of the treatments was a thyroid treatment, as well as quetiapine for depression, I think, and possible bipolar. But the turnaround over a couple of weeks was remarkable, to the point where she was about to be removed from the nursing home because they said, look, we don't think we can treat her here into the ward at Prince of Wales. At around that time, there was something woke up in her, and it was like she came out of this state to the point now where she's playing Scrabble, she's into dominoes, she's obsessed with puzzles, she's socializing, she's deaf, which is another big issue. But I'm just wondering how rare is that? And, you know, I'm still waiting for the other shoe to drop and something bad to happen, I don't know. But
0: so, Daniel, that's actually not an atypical story. You know, I see a lot of people like this after a fall. Falls can be a real, excuse the pun, a real step down in a person's state of functioning, particularly if it's a bad fall, like a fractured neck or femur. Then you can see quite a marked decline. Also, people who have dementia are more likely to fall, so it can go both ways. Often after a fall like

0: that people develop a delirium, which is an acute brain syndrome. Dementia is a chronic brain syndrome. And so if people are delirious, they can become agitated, they can become psychotic, they can be very difficult to manage. And when the delirium lifts, then they come back to their previous state, maybe not completely back, but often a long way back to where they were before. The fact that she wasn't taking her thyroxine hormone may have contributed. Whether it's caused the dementia, you really have to be hypothyroid for some years to really getting that effect on the brain. But it may be now that she's in a place where she's getting regular medication, that may help as well. So it may be delirium resolving, thyroid replacement therapy now being reinstituted, and perhaps some of her medication can be reduced now. Quetiapine's a very more gentle antipsychotic, has good anti-anxiety properties. And so as that gets reduced, she may become more alert as well.
1: Well, Professor Henry Bidardi, we really appreciate you stopping by this morning and for sharing so much of your knowledge. Daniel in Bronte, thank you for your call. Our regards to you and to your family. And a couple of people asking, by the way, Henry, whether your lecture next week will be recorded.
0: I don't know, Hamish. they haven't told me. So I'll ask them about that.
1: We'll see if we can get an answer for you on that. But if you are looking to go, you do need to register. Just search ACT Now for Dementia and Healthy Brains. It's happening next Wednesday, the 3rd of June. And if you enjoyed this conversation, there'll be plenty more to learn in that conversation with Professor Henry Bridarty next week. Henry, thank you very much. And are you enjoying being Senior Australian of the Year?
0: I am. It's been a wonderful opportunity to promote healthy brain promotion itself and also better care for people with dementia.
1: They are keeping you pretty busy, though.
0: Yeah, extremely busy. and if you want to see our research, go to Centre for Healthy Brain Ageing, UNSW.
1: Professor Henry Bridarty, the Senior Australian of the Year.
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0: love hearing that track from our wonderful James Valentine. 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
0: It is 11 minutes to 11. Hope you're having a good morning so far. Hope you're keeping dry wherever you are. Showers easing today. Tops of 22 on the coast and 24 on the west. We mentioned it a couple of times this week. It is Reconciliation Week. And this year's theme is All In. But we wanted to explore what this means in practical terms, in real terms. You know, we mention it on the ABC. You have a morning tea at work, Reconciliation Week, morning tea. Is that meaningful? What does it do? What steps are you taking in your own life? Auntie Munya Andrews and Carla Rogers are from Evolve Communities. You might have heard our conversations with them both on the program this year at various times. And they're here in the studio with me this morning. A very good morning to both of you.
3: Morning, Hamish.
0: This is a question that I think a lot of us are starting to ask. It's important to recognise things and to have dates in the calendar and to have weeks in the year. But I suppose, you know, for good or ill, sometimes we ask, well, what does it do? What does it change? For you, Auntie Munya?
3: Yeah, it has to be something far more meaningful, Hamish. It's wonderful to have an afternoon or morning tea. I love a good cuppa myself. But, you know, in terms of what really needs to be done, the levels of racism rising in Australia against First Nations peoples is really disturbing.

0: We really need to do much more than just have our morning tea.
1: Mm. So if people are listening to this morning and thinking about it in this week, what are some of the practical things that you talk to? Because you run workshops with people, yes, and you help people talk about complicated issues. But what do you say to people?
0: Well, we've just run a couple of webinars already this week, and we've talked to allies about taking action and just stressing the point that you don't have to take big actions. It can be just smaller actions, but they all accumulate, and before you know it, you've got real movement and change going. It could be something simple. One of our customers, she was concerned that people in the workplace regarded acknowledgement of country and welcome to country as a ticker box exercise. And so what she did was she invited all the workforce, which is quite large right across Australia, to all send in an acknowledgement of country. But for her, it was important for them to understand what does country mean and why do we need to do an acknowledgement. And that was very successful. So a small thing, but it all adds up and changes the internal work culture.
1: Yeah, so Carla Rogers, there is more of a conversation about whether things like acknowledgement of country or welcome to country do anything to shift the dial or move us as a nation towards reconciliation. How are you coming at these more, I suppose, nuanced and vexed conversations?
2: Yes, it's a great question, Hamish. And as a non-Indigenous person, what I've been talking a lot about is this thing called cultural load, which is about the work falling on First Nations people to talk about things like racism and, to organise, for example, National Reconciliation Week when they're only 3% of the population. So what can we do as allies to step up and share in that load and learning how to interrupt racism or have hard conversations. So I've been speaking a lot this week with my non-Indigenous allies about my experiences as an ally, feeling really scared of saying or doing the wrong thing.
1: What's an example of that?
2: An example of that, for instance, we've got an example this morning.
0: Yes.
2: So Auntie and I always speak together if it's about reconciliation or allyship, and often people want Auntie to speak alone.
1: Right. Just for listeners who can't see you, so Auntie Vanya is Indigenous.
0: Yes.
1: And is that why?
2: Yes, that's why. So they think it's the right thing to do to come to the First Nations person.
1: Yeah.
2: And
1: they say, what are you doing here?
2: What are you doing? Yes. What have I got to do with it?
1: This is not your thing.
2: Exactly. Exactly. And so we always speak together or write together. But this week we wrote an opinion piece. And it had to be by one person, we were told. So they're normally written as Auntie asked me to write this week about my fear as an ally, and how I've gone about overcoming that fear and the challenges I've faced. So that's been published, and it's spoken to a lot of people, like it's resonated, but I have had some criticism too. Why is this white person speaking in Reconciliation Week? So that's just an example this morning. So,
1: Where's that come from and how did it hit?
2: Well, it's good to have the support of Auntie anything I do, I check in with First Nations peoples first, and of course there's a diversity of viewpoints. But it's a more complex message to get around why allies need to stand up and take action in a way of doing it when we're not speaking up over or for First Nations peoples. That's the distinction, and we're always centering and supporting First Nations people's experiences. So it's understanding, I guess, how to do that. And
0: And this person missed the point that it's about taking the cultural burden off of me. You know, I've been flat out this week doing interviews and a whole.
1: You can't do all the reconciliation on your own, Auntie Vanya.
0: That's the point, exactly. And that's why we need allies to help us.
1: Auntie Manya Rogers, Andrews and Carla Rogers are here from Evolve Communities. We've spoken to them a few times this year. They run workshops that help people.

0: people broach and have difficult conversations. I want to do a little bit of that right now. Scott's writing to me on the text line. He says, Hamish, I reject the welcome to country in the same way that I reject praying to God in my children's classroom. There's been a lot of it this week, and I do not accept my children's exposure to either. How do you come at that?
1: Yeah, I feel, yeah, I mean, that's quite sad to me that he feels that way, but I respect that that's his opinion. But what we do is explain to people what country means and why it's important to do an acknowledgement of country. And very often a welcome to country is a prayer and a blessing. So it's about giving protection to people as you pass through country. So it's a win-win situation because it's for you as well as us, pleasing the ancestors and that. But anything else, Carl?
2: Yeah, understanding the meaning of country. So I when I heard veterans say, for example, I don't need to be welcome to my own country, that's understanding Australia as a sovereign, as country, whereas for First Nations peoples, country is family, and there's hundreds of countries across Australia. But what we focus on, and your person that wrote in then,
0: Scott,
2: we all have a connection and love of place, and I guess what we do in our work is focusing on that, what we share in common, and an acknowledgement of country and a welcome to country is acknowledging First Nations people have been here, had that connection for tens of thousands of years, but also acknowledging our own connection to place as well.
0: Scott, I would love to hear from you. You're welcome to call in 1300 222 702. I think it'd be interesting to understand where that comes from. I guess this is something that we're contending with more and more now, this sort of unwillingness to be part of the same things, you know, where there's a difference of view or a difference of culture. Yeah. How do you, because this is sort of goes to the workshops that you run, when people don't see eye to eye or don't want to listen to one another, what do you do?
1: Yeah. Well, I think the important thing not to do, Hamish, is stop the conversation. We must converse with each other and share viewpoints and discuss these issues. So we're a big believer in that. So I'd be interested in talking more to Scott and finding out more about his opinions to see where he's coming from, first of all.
2: So yeah, and it is about, so firstly...
0: Well, Scott is texting in now. He's saying, welcome to country is just as racist as requiring Australians' children to sing God Save the King.
1: But I didn't think that doing God Save the King is racist. But it's not racist at all. In fact, it's that invitation to everybody that's in this country saying, you can welcome people, but do it within an Aboriginal tradition.
0: Given the fractious environment we live in, how do you personally mark Reconciliation Week? What do you both do? What's a quiet thing you do?
2: We're doing a lot of not quiet things, webinars with thousands of people and so forth. But the quiet thing I do is connect to country. So as a non-Indigenous person, I consider myself a saltwater woman. I have a deep connection to the place I was born and live on, and so I will find some quiet time and I'd actually love to get in the surf. I haven't got in the surf all week, so that will be what I do.
0: That is a great thing to do.
1: Yeah, and my thing is, again, spending time on country because we believe that country gives us personal power, and that's very important, and to nourish and sustain oneself.
0: Oh, let's all go for a swim together then.
2: Yeah, for sure.
0: Carla Rogers, Aunty Munyet, thank you very much for dropping by this morning.
1: Thank you, Hamish.
2: Thanks, Hamish.
0: Thank you for your company this week. We are coming up to news time at 11 o'clock. Stick around for James Valentine's memorial service. I've got to say, we're all thinking of James today and thinking of his beautiful family and looking forward to hearing the sax. It's news time. It's 11 o'clock.
3: It's 11 o'clock, Jessica Kidd with ABC News. US Vice President J.D. Vance says Washington and Tehran still need to work out several sticking points before an agreement on the war is reached. John O'Weckley has the latest.
4: US media reports say this tentative deal would extend

0: ceasefire for 60 days and launch talks on the future of Iran's nuclear program. But Mr. Vance says it's too early to say when or if the two sides would reach an agreement that would also ultimately require the approval of US President Donald Trump. Iran's semi-official Tasnim news agency reports the deal has not been finalized or confirmed. The apparent progress in talks comes as Iranian state media reports that a US aircraft has been struck down over southern Iran. The US military has rejected the claim, saying all its air assets are accounted for.
1: A senior New South Wales frontbencher is accusing the upper house of abusing its powers after two senior ministers were suspended. Labor's deputy upper house leader John Graham was ejected yesterday over his refusal to release a report by a retired judge into proposed hate speech laws. It follows the two-week suspension of Labor's leader in the upper house, Penny Sharp, over the refusal to release a separate document. Leader of the lower house, Ron Honig, says the report by retired Justice John Sackar is a confidential cabinet document.
2: Cabinet are still considering the document, but before documents are released, you, as you would imagine, government lawyers are viewing these things and making a determination and providing advice whether documents can or can't be released, bearing in mind the cabinet convention.
1: It's understood Ms. Sharp's suspension will prevent her from appearing before a parliamentary inquiry into data centres, which she was due to give evidence at today. Shadow NDIS Minister Melissa McIntosh says she expects the opposition will support Federal Labor's proposed overhaul of the NDIS while it opposes the government's tax changes. Several members of the coalition, including leader Angus Taylor, have threatened to retract support for NDIS reforms in order to delay changes to negative gearing and the capital gains tax. But Ms. McIntosh has told Sky she didn't think the opposition would ultimately need to follow through on its threat.
3: I have absolutely no intention of linking the two. And now that the tax bill's going to an inquiry, I don't think that threat is going to come to fruition at all.
1: A state emergency service volunteer and former police employee has been granted strict conditional bail for allegedly possessing child abuse material. Newcastle Bail Court was today told police searched a Lake Macquarie home yesterday morning and located a device allegedly containing 52,000 images. 39-year-old Jamal Box was charged with police seizing the device and an additional 5 mobile phones and 8 laptops. The federal government says it'll consider a national dementia campaign in the future as new data shows Australians have little understanding of the disease. The specialist reporting team's Paige Coburn reports.
4: Dementia is the leading cause of death for Australian women, but a national survey by Jean Hales has found only 1 in 6 women know this. Experts say the figures are a shock and show Australians urgently need a national dementia campaign. Health Minister Mark Butler says the government is in talks about a campaign aimed at people in midlife.
5: You know, I'd really like to see something roll out soon.
4: He announced that 8 grants for dementia research have been approved through the Medical Research Future Fund. A $3 million grant will go towards a pioneering online coaching program, which has been shown to slow down cognitive decline.
1: A major fundraising tribute concert for John Farnham is expected to bring more than 120 artists together in Melbourne this September. Ashmita Tirusselvam reports.
6: The event, locked in for September 20th, will feature stars including Tina Arena, Jimmy Barnes and Jessica Mauboy, with Celine Dion and Hugh Jackman also making remote appearances. Global and Australian performers will join a full band, 38-piece orchestra and choir to celebrate Farnham's legacy, with proceeds going to Head and Neck Cancer Australia. Farnham, who was diagnosed with a cancerous tumour in his mouth in August 2022, will not perform at the tribute concert. Tickets go on sale from June 2nd.
1: To the weather, widespread rain across the northeast and central east with heavy falls possible about the Hunter and mid-north coast and possible severe thunderstorms. Partly cloudy in Sydney with showers easing by the afternoon. Right now it's 17 degrees on the coast, 19 in the west. ABC News.
7: So there I was in Auntie Jean's frock.
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14: Just a few years ago, Luke Bateman was being cheered on by tens of thousands of

0: roaring NRL fans in stadiums where he played for the Canberra Raiders. And that's not to mention the countless more league diehards watching him on TV. But for all of his fans, Luke often felt isolated and alone, and found solace in books, especially fantasy novels, not that he could tell anyone that. Nowadays, Luke is retired from NRL. You might know him as a lovable favourite on hit TV shows like The Bachelor and I'm a Celebrity, or his Instagram reels and TikToks, where he shares his love of reading, sweaty and sometimes dishevelled, from his tractor in Western Queensland. Which is to say, Luke is alone again, but in a very different way, happily and on his own terms. But he almost didn't get there because of a crippling addiction during his footy days. Hey, Luke.
1: Oh, yeah. Hello. How are we?
0: I'm good. Hey, these days, in between zooming around LA, capital cities in Australia, you work logging trees in outback Western Queensland. What does it look like where you park your caravan out there?
1: Mate, I was actually just having this conversation with someone this morning because I think sometimes people think it's just sort of a, you know, like a trip to the farm. Like it's just like a, you can just jump in your car and spend an hour in the car and you get to the farm. But where I am is a 9-hour drive from Brisbane. The closest town to me is 2 hours away. And we are in the remote outback. There is nothing out there. And people, you know, like some media people be like, oh, you know, we'll just come and shoot you on the farm. And you're like, that's not how this works. Like you come out there, you know, there's no mains power, there's no petrol stations, there's no water. You know, you gotta bring water with you. There's nothing there. It is, if you think of untouched bushland, that is what it is. And then there's just a caravan sitting in the middle of it.
0: Wow. That is giving us a sense of distance and space right there. How much of the day do you spend alone out there?
1: Pretty much most of the day, I would say. You know, I work out there with my stepfather and we both have a caravan, which is they're about 30 metres away from each other. And we sort of wake up, we see each other, then we drive to work. And then we get in our tractors, like separate tractors, you know, work all day, finish up, drive home, and then go back to our caravan. So pretty much I would say, you know, 95%+ of my days I spend alone.
0: Wow. And what's the work like? Is it hard? What kind of tools are you using? Lead us through that.
1: Changes day to day. Hopefully, on a good day, it's sitting in an air-conned tractor cab and everything's running smoothly and you sort of get in the morning, get out in the afternoon and you're just operating, you know, 30, 40 ton machinery. But if you have a breakdown or something goes wrong, it can change very quickly and then you can be swinging off spanners in the middle of the sun and things like that. So a good day, you're just operating in an aircon cab. A bad day, you'll be sitting in the sun swinging off your spanners and sledgehammers and stuff. Yeah.
0: So you're giving me this mental image of you working with your stepdad that's already isolated and alone in the bush, and then you go back to your caravan where you're even more alone. What are you doing in there?
1: Usually reading and writing, just a lot of reading, and then over the past few years, a lot of writing. You know, my caravan, especially for the past 12 to 18 months, has been my writing hub. You know, it's my little writing sanctuary. So I usually get home, cook dinner, and then sit down, pull the laptop out and just start writing.
0: People talk about wanting a writer's retreat. That is quite a retreat.
1: Yeah.
0: You lived your early life in the Western Downs of Queensland in a town called Miles.
1: Yeah.
0: Is that right?
1: Yeah.
0: But you weren't born there. Where did your mum have to go to give birth to you?
1: Yeah, so love Miles. Shout out to Miles. A lot of love for Miles. But we didn't have a maternity ward in Miles. So mum had to go to Toowoomba to well, I've got a brother and a sister, so to have all three of us kids. So, yeah, so we're all born in Toowoomba, but when, you know, once we're out of hospital, straight back out to Miles.
0: And when you were growing up, you developed a love of books. Who introduced you to books?
1: Yeah, my love of books stemmed from my mum. Mum's a massive reader, still is. You know, me and mum both still share our deep love of books and literature and stories with each other. We talk literally every day and it's

0: they're always about books. But growing up, she always, you know, read to us. She was a single mum when we were young. She left, you know, she left my biological father when I was just a baby. And so my older brother, who's 2 years older than me, and I have a twin sister. So it was me and my twin sister, Sarah. Mum tells stories about how she would breastfeed us both at the same time. And then Sam was a little bit older, so she had to keep Sam occupied while she was breastfeeding me and Sarah. So she'd read books. So like me, she'd have me and Sarah on one breast each, and then Sam would be sitting there and she'd be just reading us all books.
1: Yeah. Okay, in my mind, that is a woman with two arms, twins, and having to turn pages with her toe. Yeah. That is a lot of multitasking.
0: Yeah, she's a superwoman.
1: What's your first memory of buying a book of your own?
0: Okay, so my very first memory of buying my own book was I was in preschool. In preschool in Miles, and the Scholastic Book Fair would come once or twice a year. I'm sure any kids who grew up in Australia remember the Scholastic Book Fair, probably still going actually. And I bought a Pokemon picture novel. Yeah. And I remember it so clearly. And the reason that I remember it is because I would pretend to read it and I couldn't read because I was in preschool. I hadn't learned how to read yet. And I'd sit down, I'd flip through the pages and I'd pretend to read the book and I'd just look at all the Pokemon pictures. And for those who know Pokemon, Mew and Mewtwo, yeah. So it was like it had like the rare Pokemon in the book, and I just used to always, you know, because I always loved like Mew and Mewtwo. They were like my favourites. And my brother would always pay me out and he'd be like, you can't read, like stop pretending to read. And I'm like, I can read. And yeah.
1: But, I love that. You were an aspirational reader.
0: Yeah.
1: Was your love of reading shared by your friends? Like, how was reading regarded?
0: No, none of my friends were readers, really. Yeah, it wasn't a thing, I would say, in the cultures I grew up within. Reading wasn't a big thing. You know, we were very, very sporty. All my friends were, you know, very sporty, whether that be rugby league, swimming, touch footy. You know, a lot of the girls played netball, things like that. So your reading wasn't a very popular pastime.
1: It sounds like a really well-rounded, almost charmed childhood in a way. When you describe it, you've got sports, you've got your love of reading. But your mum and dad split when you were really little, right? How did your mum find single parenting?
0: My mum is an incredible woman, and she crushes everything that she does. So it's funny, actually, you know, I've never asked her that question. That's thinking on that, mate. Asking me that makes me think, you know, I really need to talk to her about that, because that's never a question I've asked her, how she found being a single mum. I think she was a single mum for about 2 years before she met my stepfather. And I've never asked her, but I was very young at that stage, so I don't even remember that time. Because that was from when I was this, you know, a genuine newborn to 2 or 3 years old. So I don't remember that time, but there's nothing my mum can't accomplish. So I'm sure that she would have taken everything within her stride.
1: I mean, she was obviously managing a lot. How was she with you kids as a mum?
0: Yeah, she was incredible. Even once she met my stepfather, he always worked away. So even with a partner, she was a single mum, and she had a full-time job. She worked at the local council, so she worked for the Marilla Shire Council. It was when we were growing up, before the amalgamation happened and it became the Western Downs Shire. But yeah, she worked for the Marilla Shire and had a full-time job and managed, you know, getting us to school, feeding three kids brekkie, getting three lunches prepared for three kids, coming home, cooking three kids dinner, working a full-time job, making sure we all got to netball training, football training, you know, my sister dance, anything, swimming, all of that stuff. Like, mum was a strong woman who, whatever, you know, mountains in front of my mum, I think would look like just molehills to her. So yeah, she crushes everything.
1: It's one thing to have three kids, but it's another thing to have three kids who love extracurricular activities. You mentioned your stepdad who was away a lot. This is Donnie.
0: Yeah, Donnie. Yeah.
1: What's he like?
0: Donnie. Donnie is a wonderful

0: loving man, very unique in the way that he expresses himself. You know, he grew up in the 60s, 70s, 80s in Western Queensland on farms. He left school in grade 9 to go working on cattle stations. So he grew up in very, I would say, extremely harsh, hyper-masculine environments. But he still has such a softness to him. Very, very funny man. Like, he makes me crack up all the time. Just that really dry humor, you know, where he's not trying to be funny, but it's just the way that he does things. And it's just hilarious.
1: So there's your mum. I get a strong sense of your stepfather as well. Fierce love.
0: Yeah.
1: In different ways.
0: Yeah.
1: Towards you. What about your dad? Is he still in the picture?
0: Yeah. Yeah. So still very, very close with my real dad. He lived in town. So we lived on a farm outside of Miles. And my real father, my biological father, lived in town. And he drove trucks for the council growing up. So he would knock off at sort of 2:30 because he'd start early. And when we finished school, so we'd finish school at 3 o'clock, and dad lived only 200 metres from school. So dad would always be home. So mum wouldn't finish till 5. Mum wouldn't knock off till 5. So we'd walk down to dad's place and we'd sort of spend the afternoons with dad until mum finished work and came to pick us up, take us back out to the farm.
1: What about your lessons about masculinity? What did you learn about how to be a man from the people around you growing up?
0: I grew up around very hard men, very hard-working men, farmers, truck drivers, mechanics. You know, it was very blue-collar where I grew up. And my stepfather too. And I love Donnie to bits, but he grew up in the time of, you know, men work hard, they provide, and that's what you do, you know, and you don't cry, you don't show emotion, like these are your responsibilities and you take care of those and that's it and that is your role, you know, and you can't really stray from outside of that. And even, you know, growing up, I remember both mum and Donnie, like, because we lived on the farm, they were pretty hard on us growing up. And I don't say, like, you know, they weren't whipping us with chains or anything, like, you know, we weren't slaves or anything, but we had farm work to do, you know, so it wasn't, we'd get home and I remember times, like, Donnie would come in, I'd be playing the Xbox and Donnie'd just come in and, like, turn the Xbox off and just, like, we'd, you know, get outside, we've got to mow the lawn, we've got work to do, we've got this stuff to do. There was work to be done and you went and did it.

0: So here you are, a sporty kid, but also a sensitive, book-loving kid, in a pretty hyper-masculine world. What kind of books are you reading at this stage? Which series kind of stole your heart?
1: I remember the very first series that I, and I've still got these books, literally they're still sitting on my shelf now, and they were the Children of the Lamp series by P.B. Kerr. So it was a young boy and a girl who were twins, brother and sister who were twins, which obviously resonated with me because I had a twin sister. And they were a part of a like a genie family. So their family were genies. And they would literally fly around the world on a magic carpet and they had the lamp, you know, they had the lamp you could rub. And then I think their uncle lived in the lamp. And they would fly around the world and they would travel to, you know, like the Great Wall of China or the pyramids, you know, these really famous landmarks in the world, and they would sort of battle monsters there or demons or that or other like bad genies, and they'd save the world.
0: What a really cool series, especially for a kid in Western Queensland to be transported to those places. Was there a particular destination or adventure that really stood out for you?
1: In one of them, they go to the Great Wall of China and the terracotta warriors all come to life, and the terracotta warriors are sort of controlled by a bad genie, and they sort of have to fight the terracotta warriors and stuff. And so, yeah, for a young kid in Western Queensland, you know, to be in China at the Great Wall fighting terracotta warriors, it was really, that's what really inspired this love of fantasy and imagination, escapism in me, because for a young kid on a farm who, and back then, you know, the internet was sort of only just like an early thing. We didn't have a computer or anything. So my world was very small, and this allowed my world to be very big.
0: You loved books. Your other big love was rugby league. What did you love about the game so much?
1: I was always a kid, and I mean, I still am an adult, who if I do something, I really want to apply myself to it and master it and be good at it and have confidence and competence in it. You know, it was like that in all areas of my life growing up, but rugby league was always something that presented a real challenge that I always wanted to be competent at it. And I always wanted to put my best performance, you know, I always wanted to, no matter how good I was last weekend, I always wanted to show up and be good again. And it was that challenge of always showing up and how do I recreate and replicate really good performances week in, week out. And I think that it gave me discipline, it gave me purpose, it gave me drive. And not to mention, you know, growing up, it sort of probably in an unhealthy way sort of became a real part of my identity in a real way that I got a lot of self-worth and validation in the world, you know, through my sporting achievements. But yeah, it was always that thing that I really enjoyed accomplishing. You know, winning and accomplishing and having that mastery of the game was always something I really strived for.
0: You're a big unit now. I'm assuming you were a big unit then. Yeah. At the same time, you're a sensitive kid as well. So give me an idea of what you were like as a player on the field.
1: I was always very, I don't know whether aggressive is the right word, but I was always very driven. You know, I was always very competitive. My mum tells all the time, you know, growing up, I was a soft kid and I was a very compassionate kid. And mum always says, I knew who the kids on the opposition team were who were competitors and who were kids who were kind of, you know, just kids who weren't so athletically gifted, I would say. And I would always treat them very kindly, you know. I would spot them.
0: I would have been that kid.
1: Yeah. So I wasn't like smashing them in tackles or wasn't trying to run over top of them. So I always knew who were the kids who you could be competitive with and who you sort of had to, you know, show a bit more leniency towards.
0: You were scouted by talent agents from the Canberra Raiders. You were young, right? How old were you and how did you learn they wanted you?
1: So, yeah, I was 12 years old when I had sort of my first NRL clubs approach. And that, you know, people always go, 12? Like, what the hell? But back when I was growing up, that wasn't that out of place. And that was quite common, that recruitment officers from NRL clubs would start looking at kids around that age. So this wasn't, you know, I wasn't like a Lionel Messi, or like I wasn't this, you know, absolute superstar freak or anything like that. That was sort of a bit more common back then. They've changed the rules now, so you can't do that anymore. But I was at the Queensland State Schoolboys Carnival, and a lot of the recruitment officers would go to that just to sort of, you know, pick up young talent or get their eyes across the young talent that was coming through. And I was approached by a couple of different NRL clubs. And after the carnival, you know, my parents sat me down, and because they approached my parents, you know, they're obviously not approaching a 12-year-old kid. And they approached my parents, and after the carnival, like, my parents said, you know, we've had this club and this club and this club approach us and talk about signing to a scholarship.
0: That's a huge thing.
1: Mm.
0: How are you processing it? What did it mean for you at that age?
1: It was very exciting. When you're a 12-year-old kid, and your dream is of being an NRL player, that's super exciting. You know, I was ecstatic about it all. It was kind of it felt like the next step towards the dream was really coming true.
0: So your family moved to Brisbane for your last 2 years of school so you can focus on league. What was school like for you, and how did you navigate it?
1: School in Brisbane was interesting. You know, at first it was quite harsh, as I said, when you grow up, when I've been with the same kids in my class into preschool, everyone knows each other, everyone looks after each other. You know, obviously, you're still kids, so there's always like a bit of fighting and stuff, but everyone at the end of the day, everyone's really looking out for each other because you've got 18 kids in your class and you've been together since preschool. So everyone sort of has that love for each other in a way. And then once you got to Brisbane and you're in a class of 300 kids and there's all the different groups, and it was really harsh to me. Everyone seemed harsh, and it was always about picking on each other or putting each other down or things like that. And I struggled with that, but I was lucky in the sense, you know, I have a lot of privilege in a way, because I was, you know, athletic. I was a part of the footy boys, which were one of the more like popular sort of groups. So I was able to slide in to there and sort of, be camouflaged sort of straight away, I would say. You know, I don't want to sit here and say that my schooling life was difficult or anything, I was a bully, because that wasn't the case. You know, I was very privileged and lucky in that sense. But I think, you know, that was my early stages of learning to play a certain character to belong and to survive. You know, that was survival for me. I'm one of the footy boys. That makes me, you know, that means I'm popular. And if I play to that role, that means that I survive. That means that I belong. That means that I won't get picked on. I won't get bullied.
0: Wow. That sounds like a lot of hypervigilance, where you have to play a role to survive as a teenager. Mm. Was there any sanctuary? Were there any people around you that you felt like, oh, I can be myself around you?
1: You know, I wasn't. I speak that awareness and that reflection comes as a 31-year-old. I wasn't aware of that at the time. You know, that's just what I was doing. But in terms of sanctuaries, for me, it was always books. Yeah. It was always books. My entire life, my sanctuaries, my safe harbors have always been books. And my mum, I think my mum is, I have a really special, beautiful relationship with my mum. And my mum was always that one person where I felt that I could be myself around, and I could be the soft, nerdy kid, because I wasn't allowed to be that in the real world. I wasn't allowed to be that soft, nerdy kid. My mum was always that person for me, and books are always that place for me.
0: So in a Brisbane high school where you need to play a role to survive, is there any kind of book where it would have been socially acceptable to read and share around?
1: I really don't know, because I was never involved with readers, and I always kept my reading so secretive. So it wasn't like I knew that some books would be accepted and others wouldn't be. I was just like, okay, I know I'll be ridiculed if people see me with books about dragons. So I'm just, all my reading is secret to me. I think in the circles that I grew up in, the one books that were accepted were autobiographies. You know, if you were reading the book of an NRL player or a sporting star, that was the one genre of book that would get the thumbs up from the boys, you know? Yeah.
0: Yeah, the hardcover ones with the pictures down the middle, right?
1: Yes. Yeah, exactly. Yes. Yeah.
0: You eventually joined the Canberra Raiders and you moved to the ACT when you were 18.
1: 17.
0: 17.
1: Yeah.
0: You're young.
1: Yeah.
0: What did the team do for a bonding event when you first arrived?
1: I finished, graduated school Friday, moved to Canberra Monday.
0: Wow.
1: So, yeah, straight into it and then straight into a preseason. And back then it was under-20s. So I was 17 and I went straight into the under-20s, straight into a preseason in Canberra. And my very first, within my first 6 months there, I'd say, we had a bit of a team bonding session. And we went to dinner somewhere. And then after dinner, it was, right, boys, we're going to the casino.
0: Had you been to a casino before?
1: No, never. Never. I was only just 18.
0: Mm.
1: I'd never legally been to a nightclub. But, so I'd never been to a casino. I'd never gambled before, you know.
0: And what happened that night?
1: So we went to the casino and we got to the tables and, you know, we're blackjack table. And so the sort of the older boys and the coaching staff, everyone who'd been in casinos before and who knew how to play, they were sort of all advising anyone who didn't know how. They were like advising us, this is what you want to do and you should sit on that number or hit on that number or things like that.
0: Did you win that night?
1: I did win. I think I won $1,000.
0: That's a lot of money, especially as a teenager.
1: That felt like winning the lotto to me.
0: You must have been so thrilled. What did you do with the money?
1: Yeah, I was over the moon. I felt like the richest man in Australia. I was 18. You know, I think that was probably doubled the amount of money I had in my bank account at the time. I literally felt like the richest man in Australia. And then it was only, the next week or a week or two later, my mum came down for a visit and she came to watch me play a game of footy, and after the game of footy, we went out for dinner, and we went out with her and my homestay family because I was living with a homestay family, and we went out for dinner. And I said, dinner's on me. I'm paying for everyone's dinner because I've had a big win. You know, had a big win in the casino. I'm the richest man in Australia, so I can afford to pay for everyone's dinner.
0: That sounds thrilling and a little bit dangerous.
1: Yeah, it. You know, at the time, it's not something I was quite aware of, but it was definitely the beginning of what became a very large issue for me.
0: My guest today is former NRL player and BookTok superstar, Luke Bateman. There's plenty more to Luke's story after the news headlines on ABC Radio. It's 28 minutes to midday.
2: Jessica Kidd with the latest from the newsroom. US Vice President says Washington and Tehran still need to work out several sticking points before an agreement on the war is reached. According to reports, a 60-day extension to the truce is on the table, as well as talks on Iran's nuclear program, but it's still subject to the president signing off. The UN has raised concerns for civilians following Israeli strikes on the Lebanese capital and further incursions and evacuations in southern Lebanon. Aid organisations say young people are more vulnerable to the current Ebola outbreak, which has claimed more than 200 lives across the Democratic Republic of Congo. Meanwhile, neighbouring Uganda has confirmed at least 7 cases of Ebola. And a public memorial will be held today for the late ABC presenter and musician James Valentine. The event at Sydney Town Hall will be broadcast live across New South Wales on ABC Radio and through the ABC Listen app from 12:30 to 2 p.m.
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0: My guest today is Luke Bateman. He's hugely popular online for his videos that show him talking about books, especially fantasy, and modern Australian masculinity in his tractor, sometimes covered in dirt. Before that, though, he was a player for the Canberra Raiders, earning the kind of money that other people his age could only dream about. He'd left his family behind in Brisbane and found himself at the start of his professional sporting career. Luke, you joined this elite sporting universe. How did the physical life of training suit you?
1: I always loved being an athlete. I very much enjoy, even now, you know, being retired, I very much enjoy health and fitness. So being able to do that as a full-time job was always something that I deeply cherished. And it was something that it created a lot of, you know, motivation in me to show up every day and enjoy what I was doing. You know, I loved moving my body. I loved testing my body and my physical boundaries and growing my physical capabilities. That was always something, still right now, you know, it looks a little bit different now, but it's something I really enjoy, that, you know, physical health and wellness.
0: And in all of this, it's still a job, and all jobs involve performance reviews, especially sports. What was a review? What did that look like when you were playing for the Raiders?
1: Yeah, I would say the reviews of performances in the NRL, you know, in the teams I was involved in, could be really, really harsh, really demeaning. Sometimes they became less about performance reviews and more about personal reviews.
0: Wow.
1: In many ways. But once again, that was not just me. You know, that's every boy and man in those environments. You know, they can become, depending on how your season's going, depending on wins and losses, reviews really, I would say the energy of reviews could really change from one week to the next.
0: And what about reviewing each other, say in the locker room? What was that? What was that like?
1: I think once you get into those environments, and you run, you know, and this is, once again, this is conditioning, this is culture. These are things that are invisible and you're unaware of them. But when you're in those hyper masculine, very patriarchal, misogynistic, highly competitive environments, it's a very dog eat dog world. And they're extremely harsh environments where insults and, you know, the pulling apart and picking upon each other is really present. It's kind of, you know, accepted and wrapped up in this sense of, I'm doing this, like, I'm your teammate, I'm someone who cares for you, we're brothers, we stand side by side, we're shoulder to shoulder, and I get to speak to you terribly, I get to be horrible towards you, I get to tear you down because we're teammates and we stand beside each other, and I'm doing this because I love you and I want you to be, you know, I want you to perform, I want us all to perform well. So when you fail me, or when you fail, you know, your performance, you fail all of us, you fail every team. So we hold each other to account, but we do that through very harsh words, through very lethal, aggressive, you know, terminology.
0: That sounds really tough.
1: Mm.
0: A culture where essentially the lines between abusive behavior and intimacy are kind of blurred.
1: Mm-hmm.
0: And here's you in your late teens, in your early 20s, navigating that. How do you tell yourself to keep going?
1: Once again, in those environments, to quit is a weakness. You know, to be vulnerable, to be permeable is a weakness. You have to be impenetrable. If you're not the fastest, strongest, toughest, most resilient, you fail, like you're left behind. You know, you need to be the strongest, the toughest person there, the most aggressive, the most loud, you know, the one who wins, the one who beats everybody else. Like, that's the environment you're in. And I have large issues with that. You know, at the time, once again, you're not aware of that because that's just, you're in that environment, that's your conditioning. That's where you have to be. You don't know any better, you know, and to fail or to have somebody else better than you, not only costs you, I mean, can cost you your livelihood, because if they're better players than you, you lose your contract, you know, you're out of a job. But it's also losing your status. It's you losing your manhood. When that is your identity and that is your life and that is everything that your entire worth and value as a human being is based upon your athletic performance, and your athletic performance is being the strongest, harshest, toughest, biggest, meanest person. To not be that means you fail as a person. Your worth as a human being is diminished, and your status as a man can be revoked, can be taken from you. Mm.
0: your introduction to the casino shifted pretty quickly to an online betting habit. Mm. How were you doing this and how often were you doing it?
1: When I very first started gambling, which was, straight away at the age of 18, you know, it wasn't a massive issue. I was still, like, it was something that I just did out of, wouldn't say joy. It was just like it was a pastime. You know, it was sort of like something you did, and it was in control, and my spending was fine. And then slowly and gradually, it just kind of got worse and worse, and it went from being once a month to every weekend to a couple times a week to daily, hourly, minutely.
0: Tell me about the time you bet $400 in one go.
1: That would have been when I can sort of pinpoint my gambling really taking a different, I would say, different tone.
0: Mm.
1: And it was the first time I'd gone into horse ownership. And it was my very first horse at home. It was the very first start it was having for me as an owner. And the trainer said, you know, this horse wins. And it was a favourite. You know, it was a favourite. It was an odds-on favourite. And I had $400 on it. And that to me, like, I remember watching the race with my heart, like, beating. Like, it was, you know, it's like I'd run a marathon. Like, my heart is beating. My breathing short and shallow. And I'm watching this race. And she won by, you know, a country mile. But it was just like, oh, I was...

0: on the couch after dinner, like watching Netflix, I would be gambling.
1: Did you start feeling dependent on other things as well?
0: Yeah, I started really like abusing drugs and alcohol as well. And it was, I had, you know, I had so much, I was so overwhelmed by how much pain I was in. And because I had no language, I had no tools to process that. I had no tools to, yeah, no tools to handle that, and no one to really speak to about that. I just had to find coping mechanisms that would numb me from that, and that would allow me to sort of distance myself from that noise and from that pain.
1: You're an elite athlete at this stage, so you must be earning significant bucks. How much were you earning at this stage?
0: Yeah, so I was on $400,000 a year.
1: And what were your main expenses?
0: Rent and groceries. You know, I was earning $400,000 a year, and my expenses were probably the same as most 21-year-olds. So I would say 90% of my income was disposable.
1: And did these things balance up how much money you were sinking into gambling versus how much money you were earning?
0: Yeah, absolutely. Yeah.
1: And then what did you do to get more money if you needed it? When did that ratio start to change?
0: Yeah, so I would say I was 23 the very first time I kind of lost everything. And that was, it was such a strange time for me, because I was always someone, you know, because I was earning so much money, I always had tens of thousands of dollars in the bank. And then I was 23 years old the very first time. I think in the space of a month, so I went, in the space of a month, I went from having about $80,000 in my bank to zero.
1: Wow, that's scary. Were
0: Yeah,
1: you scared?
0: I was terrified, terrified, you know. And then by this stage, I was a genuine addict. And now by this time too, I had a mortgage. I had car payments, I had rent to pay. I had sort of, I had adult bills, you know, I had adult responsibilities, and I just lost all of my money. And to me, I was like, okay, well, the way out of this is to win that money back.
1: So you're already at zero. Do you go below zero?
0: Yeah, and that's when I start, you know, because I knew, because I'm on $400,000 a year, and we got paid monthly. So you get paid monthly in the NRL. So I was like, okay, well, you know, it's only a week until I get a massive lump sum. So I can borrow, you know, 500,000 bucks off someone, and in a week's time, I'll have, you know, more than enough money to pay them back. So I would start asking friends or my siblings or my parents, and I would come up with a lie. You know, they would always have like this really wonderful, well thought out lie as to why I was on $400,000 a year and yet I needed to borrow money. And I would do a rotation between the people, you know, because I wouldn't be able to go back to the same person a week later. So I would sort of rotate who I was asking for money. And it'd go from like my brother to my sister to my mum and to my partner and then to like my best mate and then to another mate and then to another one of the boys I played footy with. So to all of them, like, I'm only borrowing little amounts of money, or, you know, $500 every 6 weeks sort of thing. So to them, it kind of doesn't, in the beginning, you know, they're just like, oh yeah, like, and I would pay them back too, because I'd get this massive lump sum and then I'd pay them all back. So to them, they're like, oh, you know, he borrowed $500 once every 6 weeks, and then I'm always paid back a couple weeks later sort of thing.
1: It sounds like no one knew how bad it was except you. When did someone else know that it was bad?
0: Yeah, well, when it started getting bad was when I started owing so much that even when I was getting these massive lump sums each month, they weren't enough to cover my debt. You know, I was getting after tax, so each month after tax, I was having like $15,000 land in my bank account. And I would pay everyone back out of that money. And it got to the point where I was paying everyone back. I still owed people. And then this is the start of the month. So I've got 4 weeks or sometimes 5 weeks until I get paid again. Now I still have rent. I still

0: my mortgage, I still got groceries, I've still got to put fuel in my car, and I'm now back to zero.
1: My guest today is former NRL player and BookTok superstar Luke Bateman. Heads up, in this part of the interview, we're going to be discussing suicide, so go gently with listening. In 2019, you injured your knee, and it meant the end of your career. And one morning after that happened, you found yourself in Newcastle. What happened?
0: Because at this stage too, the drug, like drugs, I'm abusing drugs and alcohol really badly as well, which is also contributing to my debt because drugs and alcohol aren't cheap. And I'm partying or like bendering so much just because it's the only thing, because I'm in so much pain and my life is just in such a shamble and just so completely destroyed that I need to numb myself from it. I need to escape from the world. And the only way to do that was through drugs and alcohol. And so I was abusing them very heavily at this point. So I went on this massive 3-day bender, and it started in Canberra on a Friday, and I found myself in Newcastle on a Sunday, you know, which is crazy in and of itself, which is psychotic. And I woke up in Newcastle Monday morning, and I was in such a bad way, and I saw no way out. Like, I was just like, I'm in so much debt now. My life is so completely and utterly destroyed that the only way out of this that I see is by ending my life.
1: Gee, Luke.
0: And I was in Newcastle, and I was sort of, I sat there thinking to myself, well, I said, well, I can drive back to Canberra. I'm already halfway to Brisbane, and my mum lives in Brisbane, and I need my mum, because my mum is my safe person and my safe place. I was like, I need my mum. And so I jumped in the car and drove to Brisbane, and I get to my mum's front door and knock on the front door, and mum sort of opens the front door, and mum's just like, you know, bewildered. And said, what are you doing here? Like, you live in Canberra, you're not meant to be here. And then I just collapsed and completely broke down, and just said, mum, like, I need help.
1: What did help look like?
0: In the beginning, it was hard in the beginning, because I was quite resistant to help, because I still have this belief of, like, I can't accept help. You know, I'm this big, strong, tough man, resilient, you know, impenetrable. I can't accept help. I should be able to do this on my own. And being an elite athlete, it's like, well, I should be able to master this, you know, admitting that I'm fallible, admitting that I can't achieve this thing, admitting that I can't master this thing is something that's so completely foreign to me. I shouldn't need somebody else to help me. I should be able to help myself. But I couldn't help myself because I was an addict, and you literally have no control over what your addiction. So in the beginning, help was, you know, therapy, and mum was doing everything. Because I was still living in Canberra. My mum was like making psychologist appointments for me. Mum was like doing everything. Mum was like, I've researched like hypnotherapy. Like, I booked you in at a hypnotherapist. And mum was like researching everything, ringing people, booking appointments for me, paying for them. Like, mum said, you know, this is your appointment. It's 3 o'clock Wednesday afternoon. It's paid for. Go, please. So in the beginning, sorry to, you know, a long answer to this question, but the help in the beginning was therapy and psychologists and stuff, but I struggled to actually apply what I was learning and what I was working through with these people. And it really took me a long time and a lot of work to be able to actually start to understand and apply those things in my life, because I was starting from zero. And then it got to the point where I knew, because my mum wanted me to go to rehab, and I was really resistant to rehab because I felt so much shame. I was so filled with shame. I still, even at this stage, even though I was getting help, I still wanted to be very secret. You know, I was like, I can't admit that I've got this problem. And so going to rehab, I was like, if I go to rehab, you know, people find out about this, and I can't have anyone find out about this. So, and eventually got to the point where I

0: said, yeah, you know what, I need to go to rehab, and I accept, you know, I'm strong enough and I'm courageous enough to accept that.
1: What did rehab look like?
0: I went into a 28-day detox facility. So I'm in there with hard substance abusers who are detoxing, coming down from their drug. You know, we had people coming in from, you know, like really hard drug use, and it was very confronting, but it was very humbling because I was sitting there, and for me, I was looking at these people who I once would have felt so far removed from and felt probably disdain towards, you know, and then I was sitting there like, these are my people, these are my peers, this is actually the community that I'm a part of.
1: In the years leading up to rehab, reading had slipped out of your life.
0: Mm.
1: When did you start to read again?
0: Yeah, reading slipped out of my life, you know, when addiction really set in, because I didn't have time for reading. All my spare time was spent on my addiction. And reading came back to my life really heavily after rehab, because once I started to change my life, you know, a big thing with addiction recovery is you have to replace change your life, but you have to replace it with something else. You don't just drop addiction. It has to be replaced with other things. So I spent a lot of my time really replacing all the behaviors and triggers and places in my life that I would spend lots of time on, like, you know, like the pub or things like that, like, or going to the races on the weekend or going to nightclubs on the weekend, like all those kinds of places that existed in my life, that my sort of world, that my days revolve within. I had to really replace them. And that's when I started spending a lot of time just at home, and I replaced them with books, because I knew I loved books. I knew I loved reading. And so I had to be busy, because when I wasn't busy, that's when the addiction would slip back in. So I had to try and keep myself occupied with positive things. And that for me was books and reading.
1: What were you reading?
0: Fantasy. And I really fell into a lot of the self-development, spiritual, you know, that kind of space, internal workspace, because that's what I needed. I really needed that information. I really needed those tools. And those books were life-changing for me. And they gave me understanding of myself that I never had. They really gave me the understanding and the capacity to use the tools that I was being given. And that was a place where I was like, okay, this is the tool. This is how I apply it. Those books gave me, those books bridged that gap for me. But I was also reading lots of fantasy, because one, like, fantasy is my deepest passion and joy. So I was sort of switching between fantasy and self-development. And believe me when I say this, there is so much self-help in fantasy.
1: Hmm.
0: And there is so much personal growth and awareness and learning and just wonderful things in fictional novels that we can apply to our own life. And it also allowed me to escape, because this was such a difficult period of my life, such a painful, hard period of my life. Fantasy books were my outlet. Fantasy books were my escape. As I said earlier, they were my safe harbor. When the noise of the world was too loud, and believe me, the world was screaming at me at this stage, that was where I went for quiet. That was where I went to find peace. That was where I went to escape. And I could step out of the shoes of Luke Bateman, which were extremely painful shoes to be in, and I could step into the shoes of someone else. And they were my friends, you know, the characters in the book, they were my friends. They supported me. They were the ones who I talked to, and not, you know, obviously in conversation, but they were the ones who showed me the way. And I think a lot in fantasy, you see that journey of, you know, weakness to strength. And that gave me the belief in myself that I could go from being the humble farm boy to the, you know, the master magician.
1: The hero's journey.
0: Yeah, the hero's journey, yeah.
1: Your mum and your stepdad, Donnie, had a suggestion for you when you were ready to relaunch after rehab. What were they suggesting?
0: That wasn't a suggestion. That was a condition, actually. Yeah, that was not, we think this would be a good idea for you. That was, this is what you're doing.
1: An ultimatum.
0: Yeah, that was an ultimatum. Yeah, so when I went to rehab, we sat down and they said, this is what we're doing, and we are paying, you tell us all your debt. You tell us all the credit cards, all the personal loans, all the people you owe money to,

0: all the drug dealers you owe money to, you tell us everything. And we're paying it all off for you. And I also, like, I owed them a lot of money at this stage too. And they said, and then, like, all you owe us everything. And then what you're doing is when you get out of rehab, you're done with footy, you're done with the city, you're done with everything, and you're going out west to cut timber with Donnie, and you're working with him until you pass back every dollar that you owe.
1: How much money are we talking about in terms of debt?
0: At that stage, it was probably $200,000.
1: Huh.
0: Mm.
1: And can I ask you, looking back, how much money do you think you lost in total to gambling?
0: In total, I would say if it's not $1 million, it's close to it.
1: Wow, $1 million.
0: Yeah, well, there were 3 years there where I was on $400,000 a year in the NRL and I had no money. I finished that career with nothing and in $200,000 worth of debt. So I really can't put a figure on it, but it's very, very large.
1: What was it like for you returning to your original world, Western Queensland, after this stop off on what seems like another planet?
0: it was the best thing I ever did because for me, that was like returning home. And I think it was a place where I healed and it gave me the space to breathe and just not be in places where I was tempted by bad things or bad behaviors or all of the routines that I'd built that revolved around all these really harmful, corrosive environments and behaviors that I was in, that just took me out of them. And then I was back in the country and I was back in like the fresh air. I had no one and nothing but myself. And it was just healing in and of itself.
1: Where are you now in your recovery, Luke?
0: I'm probably about 400 days sober, probably 450 days now. It'd be about like 16 months sober, completely sober. Because even after, after rehab and once I got into recovery, recovery is never a linear journey. I think in the beginning it was one step forward, one step back, and then two steps forward, one step back, three steps forward, one step back. It was always, for about 3 years, I would go 3 months without gambling, 5 months without gambling, 4 months without gambling. Like I was slowly getting better and better and better. And then at the very beginning of 2025, I remember I had a relapse and it was like a little relapse, it wasn't actually that bad. It was just this little relapse. And something in me said, I'm done. I don't know what it was and I don't know why it took me that long to get to that point. And I just said, I am done. And I just knew it, my entire body. And it was the first time in 3 years that I'd said that and I knew I was telling the truth.
1: Luke, it's been such a pleasure talking to you. Thanks so much for being my guest today on Conversations.
0: No, thank you so much for having me. This has been a real pleasure.
1: Luke Bateman, future published fantasy author and former NRL player. Today's episode was recorded on Gadigal land. The producer was Alice Moldovan. Our executive producer is Eliza Kirsch. I'm Benjamin Law. Thanks for listening.
2: It's 12 o'clock. Good afternoon. Jessica Kidd with ABC News. The US has been touting progress on a memorandum of understanding that would extend the ceasefire with Iran, reopen the Strait of Hormuz, and open talks on Iran's nuclear program. News of the prospective agreement comes after a round of tit-for-tat attacks between the two countries. Both the Vice President, J.D. Vance, and Iran's semi-official Tasnim news outlet say there's more work to be done to finalise the deal. Mr. Vance added that the memorandum of understanding would ultimately need the US president's approval.
3: Well, I think it's hard to say exactly when or if the president is going to sign the MOU. We're going back and forth on a couple of language points. I do think that we've made a lot of progress here. It's very clear that I think the Iranians, they want a deal and they want to open the Straits of Hormuz. We want them to open the Straits of Hormuz.
2: Senior Minister Penny Sharp won't front a parliamentary inquiry today.

0: after she was suspended from the New South Wales upper house for 2 weeks. Ethan Ricks reports.
1: Two senior Labor ministers have been suspended from the state's upper house this week after refusing to release documents. Labor's deputy leader in the upper house, John Graham, was ejected yesterday over the refusal to release a report into criminal law hate speech protections. He's the second minister to be booted after the government's leader in the upper house, Penny Sharp, was given a 2-week suspension over the refusal to release a different document. Minister

0: The Sharp was due to appear before a parliamentary inquiry into data centres today, but she has now been removed from the witness schedule due to her suspension.
1: A Yazidi Australian woman who was abducted from her home in Iraq by Islamic State forces when she was 10 years old says the arrival of women and children linked to the militant group has re-traumatised her. The Yazidi community, who experienced a genocide at the hands of Islamic State forces in 2014, has raised concerns about the returning families and how they'll be monitored in Australia. More than a dozen of the IS-linked individuals arrived earlier this month and another 19 returned this week. Amira Ali from Armidale in northern New South Wales says the return of the cohort has reignited a sense of fear for her.
2: I'm really scared about this news. We are suffering. It's very hard news for all survivors, especially for those who are still living in Iraq.
1: 20 million vapes with an estimated street value of $1 billion have been seized since new legislation was introduced 2 years ago. While most were seized by Border Force, the Therapeutic Goods Administration also removed 2.2 million illegal vaping products during the same time. The TGA also reported a 300-fold increase in the number of online ad removal requests for vaping products, up to 8,706 compared to only 29. In the previous financial year. University of Sydney tobacco control researcher Becky Freeman says enforcement is critical to reducing youth vaping.
3: There were literally thousands and thousands of ads online that were promoting vapes, particularly to young people. You know, we needed these laws. They were essential to bringing down vaping rates in Australia.
1: The Maritime Union of Australia has welcomed the announcement of the country's first strategic fleet vessel, describing it as a long-awaited step toward rebuilding national shipping capability. Labor formally committed to the strategic fleet of 12 vessels during the 2022 election campaign and promised to the first of three trial ships by early 2025, but the deadline was missed. Union National Secretary Jake Fields says Australia has become over-reliant on foreign-owned ships, leaving the country exposed in times of global disruption and supply chain stress.
4: Considering the deindustrialisation of this country and dwindling manufacturing and de-skilling and supply chain completely reliant on international corporations and their imperatives to supply our country, and finally we've got a waypoint for progress and a change of course towards resilience.
1: And a public memorial for the late ABC presenter and musician James Valentine is set to get underway shortly at Sydney's Town.

0: 64 last month using voluntary assisted dying, 2 years after being diagnosed with cancer. He'd hosted radio and television shows right across the ABC for decades, most notably as the Sydney Afternoons presenter for more than 20 years. To the weather, some widespread rain across the state's northeast and central east, partly cloudy with showers easing in Sydney.
1: Good afternoon. Welcome to The World Today. I'm Andy Park coming to you from Gadigal Land in Sydney. Nice to be with you. This Friday, dark, dirty, deep and dangerous. What cave divers are up against in an underwater cave rescue in Laos. And the Outback schools tempting students in with hot lunches and lifts to school to boost attendance.
2: And I love learning and I love coming to school every day.
3: That takes a bit of the financial burden of raising a child off our families as well and gives them a bit more money to spend on other things.
1: Yeah, that story in a moment. But first, it's a tentative agreement, but an agreement nonetheless. US and Iranian negotiators have reached a deal to extend the ceasefire in the war by 60 days. But that's yet to be signed by either the US President, Donald Trump, or Iran's supreme leader. The deal would see the reopening of the Strait of Hormuz, but the proposed deal appears to kick discussions about Iran's nuclear program down the track, as Rachel Mealy reports.
4: Close, but no cigar. US Vice President J.D. Vance says a peace deal between the US and Iran hasn't yet been agreed.
5: We're not there yet, but we're very close. We're going to keep on working at it.
4: It's believed the deal would extend the ceasefire by another 60 days and trigger more talks on the future of Iran's nuclear program. J.D. Vance says if the deal is signed, the Strait of Hormuz, a critical shipping corridor in the global oil trade, would reopen.
5: If you look at what we've already accomplished here, assuming that we're able to get to a final agreement here, we're reopening the Straits of Hormuz. We've already decimated their conventional military, and we're in a position where we could substantially set back their nuclear program, not just during the term of this president, but over the long term. That's a very, very good thing for the American people.
4: There's no official word from Iran's leaders, but the country's Tasnim news agency reported the deal had not been finalised or confirmed. US Treasury Secretary Scott Bessent says petrol prices could fall quickly if the strait reopens.

0: We'll follow.
1: Since the initial ceasefire was reached in early April, President Donald Trump has suggested a number of times that a deal to extend it was close. Scott Bessent has urged caution this time around.
2: Again, it's always a mistake to get out ahead of the president, so it is all going to be the president's decision. I think that we could see that the president very clearly stated his three, open the strait, highly enriched uranium, no nuclear program.
1: In Lebanon, Israel has expanded its offensive, striking Beirut for the first time in a number of weeks. That follows the Israeli Defense Force yesterday issuing an evacuation order for southern Lebanon. A video posted on social media overnight shows the moment a building in Tyre, Lebanon's fourth largest city, was struck by a missile. The United Nations says it's deeply concerned by the escalation. Spokesperson Stefan Dujarric.
3: We reiterate that civilians and civilian infrastructure must never be targeted. We condemn the loss of civilian life.
1: Dr. Firas Abiad is the former National Health Minister of Lebanon. He's now a surgeon at the American University of Beirut Medical Center.
4: Well, the situation has been the worsening in the sense that we are seeing more and more raids from Israel, whether it is on civilians, whether it is on also more evacuation orders for people to leave. And now this is affecting the two large cities in the southern Lebanon, Tyre and Nabati.
5: That's Dr. Firas Abiad, the former National Health Minister of Lebanon, now a surgeon at the American University of Beirut Medical Center. Rachel Mealy reporting there. Well, the underground tunnel systems in Laos, in which five people are trapped, are notoriously tight, sometimes only 58 centimeters wide, forcing you to crawl on toes and fingertips with opaque coffee-colored water lapping against man-made clay mud walls. An international extraction team has been recruited with divers who are slim, hard-headed, and weighing less than 70 or 60 kilograms. South Australian man Josh Richards is one of them.
6: Realistically, I'm being pulled into this, partly because of my experience, partly because of my size. I'm not a big guy at all, and I have a reputation for being able to squeeze into very small, deeply unpleasant underwater places. And that's kind of what we're dealing with in Laos.
5: As preparations for the mission to rescue the five and search for any others begins, what conditions, what complications will divers like Josh face? Well, Damien Bishop is the South Australian representative for the Australian Cave Divers Association, himself a cave diving instructor involved with rescue training. He joins me now. Damien, I mean, you have the lack of oxygen, the lack of light, a lack of space, a lack of visibility. What are the biggest concerns in a rescue mission like this one?
7: Well, I would say that the biggest risk really is the no visibility, not being able to find your way in or the way out, getting lost, that sort of stuff. That then brings more challenges, the lack of air, just sort of snowballs from there. Generally, when you're cave diving, you like to start in nice, clear water and it might end up muddy, but starting the dive in muddy conditions puts you behind the eight ball, so to speak.
5: You trained under Richard Harris. He, of course, played a crucial role in the Thai cave rescue in 2018. His program is called SROP, or Search Recovery Operation Program. What sorts of things did you learn from his teaching that might apply to this case?
7: Probably one of the biggest takeaway messages is preparation. Don't rush a rescue. Don't rush your dive. In this program, we were looking at more logistically challenging caves in that scenario. You want to be prepared before you go for the dive and then prepared to enact the rescue. You want to make sure you've got everything lined up. You've got the right people, the right equipment, because you often sort of get one shot at it.
5: And managing your stress levels must be such a huge part of not only rescue diving, but cave rescue diving, because, of course, you burn through oxygen when you're stressed. I mean, how important is managing your own state of mind?
7: Absolutely. The biggest thing that will kill you down there is running out of air. If you don't have enough air, you can't breathe, you will eventually die. When you're stressed, when you're panicked, your breathing rate, of course, is much higher than normal. So you're going to chew through your air a lot quicker and a lot faster. During the courses that we run, we try to simulate stressful conditions.

0: conditions so that it gives the students a taste of what stressful conditions are like, so that they can remember that, you know, they are going to get out, things are going to get better, and also teaching them to learn to stop, think and act, just getting your breathing under control. As long as you've got gas in your tanks, you're fine.
1: A lot of the diving you've done out on the Nullarbor, for example, is done in rock caves. These Laos tunnels are often man-made. They're gold mining tunnels dug through clay and dirt. What safety concerns does that pose?
0: I could imagine that the tunnels themselves may not be as robust as rock. The rock tunnels we dive in Australia, Nullarbor and Mount Gambier regions predominantly, are quite robust. The sides, the roof, anything man-made, there is a risk, especially when it's just dug into dirt, there is a risk of collapse.
1: Of course, rescue missions like these can be deadly. We saw that in the 2018 Thai cave rescue. A very experienced Thai military diver died during that rescue mission itself. So how do you feel that these rescuers be feeling heading into this rescue in the Laos tunnel system?
0: They're going to be apprehensive, I could imagine. They're going to an environment that's not terribly hospitable, but I assume the guys that are going over are well trained. They hopefully can separate their stresses and put it to one side and just focus on getting the job done safely and efficiently.
1: Cave Diving Association of Australia's South Australia representative and cave diving instructor Damien Bishop, thanks so much for your time.
0: Thank you.
1: Yeah, and thanks for listening to The World Today on ABC Radio across Australia and on ABC Listen. Subscribe to the podcast for all our stories. Just search for The World Today. Most Australians take the occasional social outing pretty much for granted. But for those living with disability, the chance to mingle with others and be part of a wider community can be life-changing. But that's about to get harder with cuts to social activities funded through the National Disability Insurance Scheme. New government modelling of cuts showing the impact is likely to fall most heavily on Australians with Down syndrome, psychosocial disability and visual impairment. Nick Grimm has the story.
2: Brisbane woman Ella Coyle likes to keep herself busy. Whether she's preparing meals at home, spending quality time with her mum, or getting out and about, the 35-year-old doesn't let Down syndrome and autism get in the way of enjoying life.
3: Too many kisses.
2: As mum Meredith Coyle explains.
4: She has very little language, but she's very practical in other ways. She lives on her own with support. She cooks, she shops, she goes to the gym, she volunteers at a food drive, she does drama. She is determinedly independent.
2: But for Ella Coyle, it all relies on support she receives through the National Disability Insurance Scheme.
4: You know, she's part of the community. She is fully engaged with the community. And if she did not have the NDIS, she would be at home sitting in front of the TV doing nothing. This has given her the best life.
2: That could be all about to change. Budget cuts and tougher eligibility rules are predicted to see close to 250,000 Australians lose their access to the NDIS as the federal government attempts to rein in the ballooning cost. But modelling prepared by the government's Office of Impact Analysis shows how some program cuts will hit certain groups more heavily than others, with Australians with Down syndrome, psychosocial disability and visual impairment most likely to be adversely affected by reduced support for activities covered by what's known as social, civic and community participation budgets.
5: Seeing the government admit the extent to which these changes are going to impact particular cohorts is really confronting.
2: Sky Kokoski-Moore is the Chief Executive Officer of Children and Young People with Disability Australia.
5: When we see that people with Down syndrome and people that are vision impaired or that people with psychosocial disability are going to be particularly hit hard, it really just shows just how devastating these changes are going to be.
6: This is wrong. This will lead to isolation. This will lead to loneliness.
2: That's Greens Senator Jordan Steele-John, the party spokesperson for

0: traceability in the NDIS, he denies taxpayer funds are being misused by scheme participants.
1: Well, let's be really clear. The NDIS does not fund social activities. What it does is it funds the supports that disabled people need to be able to engage in social activities.
0: The federal government says it's determined to tackle the blowout in the cost of the NDIS to ensure it remains sustainable and that social and community participation spending is being returned to 2023 levels through reduced budget allocations of up to 50%. However, a spokesperson for NDIS Minister Senator Jenny McAllister has told the ABC other funding for daily living activities critical to a person's health and well-being, such as toileting, showering, meal preparation, and household tasks like cleaning, can be used flexibly across funding categories, which the government estimates will reduce the impact of the cuts to around 25%.
2: I'm going to come in for another huddle.
0: And while there's no denying Ella Coyle adores her mum's company, Meredith Coyle now fears her daughter could lose access to everything else she loves.
3: Without that funding and without the support for her to get into the community, she will miss out on all of the positive parts of her life. So everything would be impacted. Her life would be so much less rich.
4: That's Mother Meredith Coyle, Nick Grimm, with that report. Well, if you're listening in the car to this right now, I hope the traffic gods are being kind to you. Unlike commuters in Melbourne's booming outer north, the population there has exploded in the past 10 years, but the roads haven't kept pace, meaning people are often stuck in their cars for up to an hour just to get out of their housing estate. There was money in the federal budget for some road upgrades, but as Margaret Paul reports, experts say it's a common story in the outer suburbs across the country.
5: It's the morning peak in Melbourne's outer north, and Tuche Gedig has just dropped her daughter at childcare. The drive from her house should take a few minutes, but on weekdays that journey can blow out to beyond an hour due to massive bottlenecks when leaving her housing estate.
6: Honestly, it's really hard. I live literally 2 minutes away and I bring my daughter to this childcare. I come here in an hour and 15 minutes. It's always backed up here.
5: The population of Kalkallo has

0: rocketed from nearly 4,000 vehicles a day in 2017 to more than 35,000 vehicles a day. The traffic moves so slowly in the morning peak, I can interview people through the windows of their cars while they wait to move on.
1: How long did it take you to get the kids to school?
2: Depends what time we leave, but usually about an hour.
0: An hour?
2: An hour.
0: And how long would it take if there was no traffic?
2: Probably like 10 minutes.
3: It's almost impossible to go out.
4: Right, so you've got a bottleneck of people trying to get out with one entry, one exit.
0: The federal budget included $37 million to upgrade Donnybrook Road, including a second bridge over the busy Hume Freeway. Along with $7 million from the Victorian government, the plan is to duplicate part of the road and add in footpaths. The Deputy Mayor of Hume City Council, Ali Watson, lives in Kalkallo and says things are happening, but not fast enough.
5: We need to see shovels in the ground. We need to see things happening.
0: It's not the only outer suburban neighbourhood where the infrastructure isn't keeping up with population growth.
6: It is happening every day in every outer metropolitan growth council in every Australian state.
0: Bronwyn Clark is the chief executive of the National Growth Areas Alliance. She says outer suburbs are home for more than 6 million people in Australia, about 22% of the population. But a lack of coordination means the infrastructure isn't always there when they move in.
6: At the moment, with the housing accord and this housing crisis, we're looking only at a house. People need more than a house. Economies need more than people living in houses.
0: She welcomes a $2 billion local infrastructure fund in the federal budget, but says outer suburbs should be treated differently to the rest of cities.
6: We actually need to classify outer suburban areas as growth zones. They need different treatment. They need different investment.
0: A spokesperson for the Federal Infrastructure Minister, Catherine King, pointed to the $1 billion fund for suburban roads in Victoria.
7: Margaret Paul reporting there. All Australians at the Al Roj camp in Syria, bar one woman and child, have now returned, the last group of arrivals touching down earlier this week. But the Yazidi communities of regional New South Wales say their arrival has sparked fear amongst the former refugees. After many fled Iraq to escape violence from the ISIS terrorist group the returning families were linked with. Justina Basta has the story.
8: When Yazidi woman Amira Ali heard the news an ISIS-linked cohort would be arriving in the country earlier this month, she was taken back to the moment she was abducted from her home in Iraq by ISIS forces when she was 10 years old.
9: I was held in ISIS captivity with my mom and my siblings for about 9 months.
8: She says as someone who was forced into sexual slavery, the news has been re-traumatising for her, despite now living in Armidale.
9: We are suffering. It's very hard news for all survivors.
8: And she's not the only one feeling that way. Shilan Kodeda says the return of ISIS-linked women and children has shaken her sense of safety for the first time since she moved to Wagga Wagga a decade ago, after her family fled violence from ISIS forces entering their village.
9: I'm proud to call myself as an Australian, but like passing these years, I was feeling safe. I knew like I would be safe as well, but until these ISIS groups came, it's changed. I feel unsafe now.
8: The Yazidi community, which experienced a genocide at the hands of ISIS forces in 2014, have expressed growing fears at the arrival of the cohort. The Australian Federal Police hosted an information session in Wagga Wagga earlier this week in an attempt to alleviate these fears. But Ms. Cordeda says the community is still feeling on edge. More than 60 members of the community attended, some of whom are survivors.
9: Some people, they had to leave early because they were feeling anxious and they feel unsupported. One of the survivors also collapsed and had a seizure during the meeting and they had to take her to hospital.
8: The AFP told the ABC its community liaison teams will continue working with communities, but it's unclear whether there will be more sessions tailored for the Yazidi community. Alison Reid works for Starts, a support service for people who have suffered torture and trauma. And she says there's been more demand from the Yazidi community in the past few weeks, as many feel the safety barrier provided by distance has now been unveiled.
10: It's a trigger for past trauma. We've seen an uptake in people wanting to access our specialised counselling services and our support groups.
8: Terrorism expert from Deakin University, Dr. Josh Roos, says the ISIS-linked citizens should be able to return to Australia. But it's important security threats are not underestimated.
11: On the one hand, these are people who have come from 10 years of imprisonment, who are coming back to Australia. These are not necessarily armed traders.

0: and spiders. For the most part, the language coming from at least some of them has been about getting back to Australia and raising their children here.
1: And he says the Yazidi community will need extra care during this period.
0: Ultimately, what the government would be well advised to do would be to ensure that known people from the Yazidi refugee communities are not only supported through this very difficult and challenging time for them with psychological support and so on, but potentially if there's any possibility of keeping them apart, ensure that they're not going to at least cross over into that would be ideal.
2: Deakin University terrorism expert Dr. Josh Roos, ending that report by Justina Basta. Schools in the outback often struggle with poor attendance, which is significantly lower than the national average. But in the small town of Wilcannia in far western New South Wales, schools are literally driving the extra mile to get students into the classroom. Brianna Fiore travelled to Wilcannia for this report.
3: It's about 8 a.m. and a school bus is rumbling up a dirt road in Wilcannia, leaving plumes of red dust in its wake. The outback town has a population of about 700 people and sits almost 1,000 kilometres northwest of Sydney. We're on a bus with students from the Wilcannia Central School, which has an Aboriginal enrolment of 97% from kindergarten to year 12. 13-year-old Balen is giving us a tour of her town.
4: And then he'll come here to this place called the Mallee, which has a lot of houses.
3: Across town, St. Teresa's is also collecting pupils on the morning school run.
5: Morning, boys.
3: Principal Jeremy Old, known as Mr. Jeremy to the children, doubles as the bus driver. He does two bus runs every morning to get students through the gate.
6: Kids might be in the shower still or getting their hair done or can't find a shoe.
3: Both schools run a breakfast program, and Myla is one of the students loving the addition of avocado to the menu.
4: And you can just grab some, like, yogurt, toast, you can add jam, Vegemite, avocado.
3: The principals say the free food initiative helps boost attendance. And they're not the only schools reporting improved results. The New South Wales government says separate data from Food Bank shows that 80% of schools in New South Wales report an increase in attendance when a breakfast program is run.
4: It's just been amazing that lots of kids come to school. I mean, maybe not just for the breakfast, but also for their education and to see their friends.
7: I love playing and I love learning and I love coming to school every day.
3: Statistics show about a third of students here don't make it to class every day, with an average attendance of under 65% at both the Wilcannia schools in semester one last year, well under the annual New South Wales state average of 88%. Data also shows the students in Wilcannia face more socio-educational disadvantages than nearly every other school in Australia. Factors including sorry business, overcrowded housing, and having to travel hours for more affordable groceries with their parents are among the reasons some kids don't make it to school. Here's Wilcannia Central School's acting principal, Samuel Damon.
8: And then we do a cooked lunch most days. On the days we don't have a cooked hot lunch, we do sandwiches. So we're doing sandwiches today, and that was the fabulous Arnie Dicey who jumped on the call there. So that takes a bit of the financial burden of raising a child off our families as well.
3: Proud Barkindji woman Casey Harris works as an Aboriginal education officer and says she loves supporting the kids.
9: If something's going wrong, they'll have a little yarn with us and we'll just tell them to keep going, and that'll stay and stay strong, smart and deadly.
3: In Wilcannia, hope lies in the classroom and on country. And the community is working together to ensure every child gets a shot at a good education.
2: Brianna Fiore reporting there. And that's all from the World Today team this week. The program's supervising producer is Alison Schau. Today's associate producer is Tanya Dendrinos. And technical production by Joram Toth and Nick Drakoulis. I'll be back at the same time on Monday. I'm Andy Park, and ABC Sydney local radio listeners, stand by now for a celebration of the life of our friend and colleague, James Valentine, live from Sydney Town Hall.

Good afternoon, ladies and gentlemen, sisters and brothers, all genders and identities. My name is Yvonne Weldon. I am a Wiradjuri woman from Cowra here in New South Wales. From the waters of the Clare, which later became known as the Lachlan, and of the Murrumbidgee Rivers. I am a representative of the Metropolitan Local Aboriginal Land Council, and I would like to pay my respects to all elders past and present. To all First Nations, to you and the ancestors of the lands that you've travelled from or are from. We're meeting here on the lands of the Eora Nation. The Eora Nation's country is the Hawkes River in the north, the Nepean in the west, and the Georges River in the south. Gathered here today, honouring James and the ancestors' footsteps we are all walking in. Continuing the practice of the many generations before us to the many generations to come. Across this beautiful continent, there are hundreds of nations, tribes and clans. The First Nations country are the oldest living culture of the world. And on behalf of the Metropolitan Local Aboriginal Land Council, the elders and also the members, I welcome everyone to the lands of the Gadigal. I acknowledge the Gadigal people whose spirits and ancestors will always remain with this land, our Mother Earth. With respect and with honour to James, his family and his friends, could you all please pause for a moment to reflect upon James and his impact on your life and all of us every single day. We're gathered here where ancient practices took place for over 65,000 years. On behalf of my family, I give you our offering of walking together, going in a direction where my people, your people, and all our people can share that path. Inclusion doesn't exclude. James shared so much of himself, a giving in all the gifts. I thank his wonderful family for allowing us to share James, including us and uniting us all. May my people's spirits walk with you and guide you as we strive forward for us all. Again, on behalf of the Metropolitan Local Aboriginal Land Council, Ninyini, Nala, Wongan, Mari, Bajari, Gadi, Nerda, welcome to Gadigal country. Thank you.

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1: I would like to announce this afternoon the establishment of the Afternoon Institute. It'll be dedicated to the examination of the slight, the social, and the silly.
2: Annabelle.
3: Hi.
2: What's your superpower?
3: I can tell how many letters are in a word.
2: Okay. Like
3: Valentine is 9 letters.
2: You're right. That's yeah. Very good. That's very
3: yeah,
2: good.
3: It's pretty useless.
2: The decider is now in session. If you need to decide something, if you're having trouble making a decision.
4: It's every time I go to the supermarket.
2: Right.
4: It's the Tim Tam.
2: Yeah.
4: There's too many varieties of Tim Tam.
2: Yeah. Colour coding the pegs to the clothes, all the blue stuff together with blue pegs. That does sound a little bit, going a bit far, doesn't it? But I do like that. Welcome to Rant.
5: Thank you very much.
2: What have you got?
5: The sandwich making quality in the sandwich shop close to my work. Mm-hmm. Very average.
2: Maybe you can organise a sort of sandwich summit.
5: It's a simple thing to make. They should be able to get it right.
6: My husband insists on sleeping on the display pillowcase.
2: And you can't discourage him from...
6: I cannot discourage him.
2: It's a helpline. It's a group therapy. It's a moment where you share, and by sharing, well, you feel better because you've shared, because you've told us what it is that you've got to deal with. Oh, the relief. Finally, I can tell somebody. Finally, someone's listening.

0: We'll never get through it all if you keep that up. Now, good afternoon and welcome to the This Is What I Live With Annex here at the Sydney Town Hall and this special celebration of the life of James Valentine. It's great to see so many fit Sydneysiders able to down the tool and leave it alone and cram into the Live With Annex for a special get-together of the Even Greater Sydney Planning Committee, known across the state by the acronym EGSPEC. As I call the meeting to order, I'm sure our co-chair is not far away, but since he is not here, I can say many things in confidence, knowing that none of this spray will reach his ears. And my credentials here, while thin, are that for many years I rode shotgun in the ABC Ute on the planning patrol beat with Mr. Valentine at the wheel with his eyes peeled for problem spots, hot spots. EGSPEC roared into life when the committee realised that it had never seen anyone use the Tibby Cotter Bridge. Oddly enough, neither had anyone else, especially 702 listeners. Now, the TCB is that odd structure in Moore Park that crosses Anzac Parade, takes up a lot of space and does bugger all. It's in the wrong place and it costs many millions of dollars. Is it part of the city's defence, as some have suggested, or an elaborate wheeze to redistribute money around the city? Which is, I'm sure, a principle that many of you might subscribe to. EGSPEC immediately called for a second crossing. The state government saw the wisdom of our shout-out, throwing up a second crossing of Anzac Parade near the Sydney Boys High across to the now Moore Park light rail station. Once we tapped into these high-quality planning issues, EGSPEC was flat-out keeping up. There were so many stumpers and such variety. There was an issue of vibrancy in Pyrmont. The Berejiklian and Barilaro government had a bee in their bonnet about adding this soon-to-be flamboyant hotspot to the rail network, and they wanted it to go off. Of course, nothing says vibrancy more than a fish market, Channel 10 and 25,000 poker machines available 24/7. However, EGSPEC firmly believe that if it goes through the slot, it should stay in the spot, meaning that if the good people of Ashfield want to drop a million a week into the Queen of the Nile or the Each-Way Nudger, then their community should benefit from that input and not some linear park in Hornsby. And if their pokies are so great, why aren't they out front of every school so the parents can put something through for the kids while they're waiting to pick up at home time? A theme that EGSPEC spent many years on, really, just a simple idea. Now, EGSPEC's work was never finished. Two issues this week illustrate there's work always needing to be done. The government is refusing to say when the $30 billion M1 metro line will open or what the final cost will be. It's an announcement in line with classic EGSPECian principles of never announce a completion date, never announce how much it'll cost, and if you have to, never announce where it'll go. The words of politician can only disappoint. And keep an eye on Snowy 2.0. This is a classic of the genre. A big hole in the ground that costs millions every time you look at it and no end in sight to where it begins or where it goes. And the Sydney to Newcastle very fast train can never be built, ladies and gentlemen, because it's a heritage listed item. Of course, it wasn't all work with the tape measure, spirit level and chainsaw. James kept us up to date with the latest in the romance of planning, especially when Daryl and Gladys were conducting their passionate affair. Now, the hookup that was all planning in those heady days when the shotgun museum, the shooting range and the recital hall were being built in Wagga and were under construction. James revealed the intimate details of the rear seat pillow talk that were part of the long trips back to Sydney after the happy couple had spent a romantic weekend in the boom holiday spot of Ivanhoe. For those of you who haven't been there, it's well worth the trip. Co-chair Valentine could do a lot with very little. I'd walk in with a bunch of articles ripped from the newspapers and the magic in his mind and tonsils would turn it into compelling radio. He could fill 30 minutes with absolutely nothing and on occasions did so. It's a rare skill, let me tell you. I don't know what I've been doing with my life, but it certainly hasn't been that. But often overlooked in his daily brilliance was his enormous generosity with his time and enthusiasm for many worthy causes and his great contribution to EB, or emergency broadcasting. He was there for very long shifts, guiding the city through floods, fires and pandemics with a cheerful manner that made everyone suspect they'd get through the current crisis with flying colours. These great crises were all basically planning issues. Sadly, he won't be here the next time the state is in a jam. And if I finish with this, and I can tell you this for absolutely nothing, he will be missed. Thank you.
1: Thank you to H.G. Nelson. And welcome if you're joining us on ABC Local Radio across the state. We are live at Sydney Town Hall. I'm Richard Glover, and we have this most wonderful audience in this most wonderful of halls. It's a celebration of the life of James Valentine, a friend to all of us, whether we met him in person, we're part of his family, or we shared a life with him through radio or music. Today, we are all, me included, so focused on what we have lost, but I hope we can also think about what we gained through knowing him, hearing him, being part of his beautiful, whimsical, creative world. James would want this to be a celebration, and with your help, whether you're in this room or listening on your radio,

0: To our radio listeners, there's a clothesline with coloured clothes, each piece hung up using a peg of identical colour to that particular piece of clothing. Who does that? Well, it turns out quite a few of James's listeners. We know because their partners reported their partner's weird obsession on This Is What I Live With. There's a couch, true, as well, strewn with what I believe are called throw cushions, so-called because you have to throw them off the bed or couch in order to make any use of the bed or couch. So why put them there in the first place? Well, James's listeners had quite a debate about that one. Alongside his great wit and wisdom, James always had an appreciation of the rich drama of everyday life, the hilarity of everyday life, the washing lines and the throw cushions, the arguments over how to stack a dishwasher. Who remembers those? I remember as watching as part of one of his live shows. It was on the Spiegel tent as part of the Sydney Festival a few years ago. And James and his producer, Jennifer Fleming, hired a dishwasher and lugged it onto stage so that they could discuss the correct way to stack the thing. And three audience members, were people standing up and making little speeches about it, and three audience members offered these heartfelt explanations of how, when it came to this task, their partners, who they loved, were totally insane and did it all wrong. And somehow, as usual, James knew just the question to ask of these three guys. What job do you do? He asked each in turn. And all three men were engineers. Of course they were. But he had good ears, right? People have been talking about his smart mouth, but he had really good ears. He made us all into stars, because he knew what question to ask. This love of the day-to-day reached its climax in a segment called Nothing, in which Valentine would confess that he had nothing on this particular day, no game, no topic, no question to ask. But people should ring anyway. And remarkably, they did. Some offered philosophical thoughts about the nature of nothing. Others simply confessed that they too were doing nothing that afternoon or had nothing to offer. It was extremely funny and somehow delivered an uplifting message about life itself. Life is worth something in itself. That's what Nothing was about. Even when nothing is happening, it is this valuable thing to treasure and to celebrate. So as you listen and watch this afternoon, see these coloured t-shirts and coloured pegs in your mind and these couches with the throw cushions, and understand their deeper meaning as expressed every day by James on the radio for a quarter of a century. And that deeper meaning is life, ordinary life, matters. It has value. And we mark its value today as we spend time valuing James's life and what he gave to all of us. Please welcome a great friend of James and his family. It's the Governor General of Australia, Sam Mostyn, AC.
1: Well, I wish you could all see yourselves. The town hall has never looked better or been used for a more appropriate event. For all of those listening at home, it is glorious here at the Sydney Town Hall. A wonderful welcome from Yvonne Weldon, reminding us about Gadigal land and uniting James to that story. But here we all are to celebrate one of the very best. I want to start to say thank you to Joanne, to Roy and Ruby for giving me the extraordinary honour to be part of this celebration today. And I also want to acknowledge that I'm wearing a cake topper, but it was created by James's dear friend, Marion Frith. We all wore these on the day of James' living wake. It's a Valentine's heart on a red rosette. And I wear this often now. And Valentine's Day, the day on which the living wake was held for all of us that were there, will forevermore be James Valentine Day. So I'm thinking of James today through a heart. We were good friends. He was also the first broadcaster to interview me once I took on this extraordinary role. He interviewed me at length at Admiralty House and asked me in the lead up to my first Australia Day as Governor-General

0: As your Governor-General, what does Australia Day mean? He was the only person, I think, from the media who was paying attention and curious about what we do on Australia Day, which can often be a contested day, and he wanted to know about what a Governor-General does on that day. And we spoke for a long, long time, and he actually published it as a long-form interview. And I'll never forget that discussion, because we covered the things that only someone like James could cover, because he was listening, always listening, and wanting us to be better and wanting us to celebrate the very best of what it means to be Australians. So you can imagine how absolutely honoured I was to receive a recommendation from the Australian Honours Council shortly before James's death, making him and appointing him a member of the Order of Australia. Mr. James Valentine, AM. Now, just as all Australians should do, a group of committed friends did nominate James, and the council worked quickly, and they do often when people are gravely ill, to make sure that the recipient receives and is invested with the medal of the order. And so we raced very quickly, speaking to Joe and to Ruby and Roy. We wanted to get that medal into James's hands and pinned on his chest. We were going to do it on a Saturday morning. It would have been only days before James died, and he was going to come across just with the family, and I was going to do the investing of the medal. Joe rang me on the Saturday morning to tell me sadly that it had been a very bad night and that James was not doing well enough to leave the house. So Roy and Ruby came across, and I was able to give all of the insignia to Roy and Ruby, together with the citation for their dad's award. They raced back, and I know, and it's a very private moment, I know that in a beautiful moment with James on the couch in his pyjamas, this citation was read and the insignia pinned to his chest by Roy. And I know that even though he felt he never really deserved it, or even didn't really believe in these kinds of things for most of his life, I think he said he could give up some of those values at that moment, enjoy the moment, and reflect in front of his family, the people most close to him, about what this means. I do want to read parts of the citation. He was granted and welcomed into the order for significant service to the media as a radio presenter and television host, to music and to children's literature. Mr. James Valentine is deeply admired across the media, arts and culture sector for his creativity, intellect and professionalism. As presenter of ABC's Radio Sydney's Afternoons and through decades of service for the ABC, James has made an enormous contribution to broadcasting. He has been a trusted companion to generations of listeners, recognised for his curiosity, warmth and respect for people's stories and for the humour and humility he brings when engaging with audiences. As a pioneering broadcaster, gifted musician and passionate advocate for the arts, his lifetime of achievement has enriched the public conversation and championed Australian creativity. On radio, screen and stage, James has reminded us that conversation and community matters and kindness belongs at the heart of public life. What a beautiful citation to capture everything about the man we celebrate today. James's extraordinary legacy is, of course, guaranteed. He's so visible here and across the airwaves this afternoon. We're all part of it here. We've always been part of it if we've been a fan of James, because of his exquisite capacity to listen and observe so much of who we really are. So I asked him in the last year if he could help me trying to do my job better to understand the Australian public. And just as former Governors General have done, I'm in a constant conversation with Australians. As Sir Zelman Cowan said, we need to reflect the light and shade of the nation back to itself and help actually interpret where we are as a country. I didn't know who to turn to ask how I would do that, but it turned out to be James. I asked James what would he do to help me if I was looking for a way that I could do that better as an Australian Governor-General, particularly at a time when we all feel somewhat that the threads of our social cohesion may be fraying. I was thinking about using Wattle Day, the first day of spring, the first day of September, which is a national day, a national declared day, Wattle Day, for our national floral emblem. And I asked him, what should I do? We went backwards and forwards. There were lots of ideas, some of them crazy, some of them beautiful, some of them I knew I just couldn't possibly do in my role. But I just want to read to you. There were some doozies, there were some great ones. I wish I could. His last email to me, I will finish on, because he wrote to me with the idea about what he thought I could do. And he said this: "I fear that the most Australian thing will fall into our usual cultural traps. It'll become an argument about identity, lack of representation, and what's really Australian. Until we truly address the reality of our history, all such endeavours tend to collapse along those lines. But fear not, I have a suggestion. The Governor's General Photo Award. Topic: My Favourite Australian, to be announced on National Wattle Day. This award is open to anyone. Pictures can be taken on any device. Entrants will be judged on the quality, not on the quality of photo, but also the message. What is this picture saying and telling us about who is Australian? What's the relationship expressed? What does it say about Australia today? This feels more straightforward, and in this context, someone could enter a photo of a surf lifesaver, a politician, or their grandmother. It becomes a people's census. Each year we take a portrait of the nation. We take a picture of each other and we reveal who we are right now." And he ended that note with, "What do you reckon?" Well, in front of this audience and across the airwaves, I reckon it's a brilliant idea. I'm going to try and make that work however I can. I want to bring this project to life, and I suspect many of you here today and many listening can help me do that. And lives James's belief that we can do this, because he was listening to us. He was projecting everything about us in such a gentle, kind, loving way. He was always elevating kindness and community, and for that, we owe him everything. I want to thank James for making us all so much better, his beautiful family for always being included in everything James did, and say we've lost a truly great Australian, a wonderful human being, but he's left us with a project. Thank you, everybody.
1: Thank you, Sam Mostyn. What a top idea. Who's in favour of Wattle Day in the photos? Yes. David Hobson is well known as one of Australia's finest opera singers. More importantly, he grew up with James Valentine and they were lifelong friends. Please welcome David Hobson.
2: Thank you, Richard, and thanks for the opportunity for me to talk on James. Yes, I'm a lifelong friend of James. He and I grew up together in the regional city of Ballarat, Victoria, which was founded on gold and good manners. It's a lovely, cultured city, which James had a healthy disrespect for, but in many ways it defined him. Well, he saw life through a different prism to most, didn't he? So James was the third child of Peter and Nina Valentine. Peter, his father, a lovely man, had a car dealership, Peter Valentine Motors. And it specialised in exotic Peugeots and Renaults and the like, which was pretty cool back in the 60s and 70s in Ballarat. And James never lost his love of those older European cars. His mother, Nina, was and still is a force of nature at 99 years of age and here today. Now, Nina was a part-time radio broadcaster in Ballarat. Hello, apple from tree fallen not very far. An elocution teacher, a literary critic, and also she was the editor of our school magazine called The Boomalacca. And when you turn to the back of the magazine, that's where you'd get the news of all the old grammarians. And it's interesting because you would always hear about James and what he was doing. I think he was in pretty much in every issue, you know. James Valentine does amazing solo at the Corner Hotel in Richmond. James Valentine interviews ornithologists on local ABC radio. No, she was very proud of him, as we all were. He was a great achiever. Now, initially, Nina was expecting Anne Elizabeth, but out came the biblical James Matthew. A good many years younger than brothers Mark and Andrew, who are also here today, and they were both adept sportsmen and educators. So James was always a bit different, had a fantastic imagination, which included a childhood imaginary friend called Dowie. Now, Dowie had to have an extra place set at the table for him or her, I'm not sure of the gender, and also in the car. But, you know, it was like James was born a fully formed adult. He was always smarter, he was always wiser, he was like a young Yoda. You know, with that strange kind of physical gait he had and that measured vocal delivery with the occasional You know, because that was just him racing through his virtual filing cabinet of knowledge and fun and insight. At primary school, James was actually a lot bigger than everyone else, which gave him a real sporting edge. He was like the archetypal bustling ruckman. Everyone feared him. But when he got to senior school, everyone else caught up. So his sporting career came crashing down. So he thought to himself, no, this isn't for me. I'm going to do orienteering. Orienteering, interesting choice. But unsurprisingly, the unflappable James was a champion at it. He always knew where he was from, where he was, and where he was going. And he maintained his love of nature and bushwalking his entire life. You know, he always had that trademark inner self-confidence and intelligence and that nonchalant yet keenly observant sense, that observant sense of humour, which allowed him to converse with everyone and anyone. People just loved him. Kids loved him. Teachers loved him. And particularly parents and grown-ups loved him. I mean, when he was younger, it was always, oh, have you seen James lately? I wonder what James is up to. Oh, he's so funny, so charming, so lovely, so polite. It was like he was wittingly garnering his ABC audience from a young age. Whilst, you know, at the same time gathering and cataloguing material for segments and books like The Form Guide and Spotful, as we heard before. But ever the show-off and performer, before he became a professional one, he had lots of performances at school, but there was one early work that included the role of the hooker-smoking Cheshire Cat in Alice in Wonderland. Yeah, pretty damn jazzy, that was James. And speaking of which, and jazz and his love of it, while the rest of the family weren't particularly musical, the ABC was a constant presence in the Valentine household, where programs like Jim McLeod's Jazz Track were influential, and James and I shared a love of all types of music, and I can recall being at his house and hearing Jethro Tull's Thick as a Brick for the first time, Duke Ellington's Take the A-Train. Actually, I think I've still got his copy of Jesus Christ Superstar. Anyway, he mastered the flute at school, but it wasn't till he found the saxophone and heard the likes of Charlie Parker, John Coltrane, the Brecker Brothers, when he really found his musical tribe. But as we all know, his reach extended much further than music and that tribe, as he became a voice for our wider community. And that kind, hilarious, engaging, insightful and generous voice we heard on the airwaves. But, you know, for me, he was more. And he was even more than a loyal friend and an incredible friend, because he represented all the qualities of a human being that I admire. Our now adult children are the same age as Ruby and Roy. And it may not be fashionable to have godparents, but I like tradition and ritual, as did James, and when it came to choosing a role model for our son Sam, my wife Amber and I looked no further than James. He was a mentor to aspire to emulate. So with love and gratitude to Joe, Ruby and Roy, I celebrate and honour my very dear and lifelong friend James. How lucky am I, and how lucky we all are to have had him in our lives. Thank you. But when asked to describe himself, father was one of James' key descriptors. James adored his family, and he structured his life to spend as much time as possible with them. So without further ado, please welcome James Valentine's daughter, the incredibly talented, lovely Miss Ruby Rose Valentine.
3: One of the most common things I get told about my dad is how little he wanted children. From what I've heard for a long time, the idea of being a father was truly his worst nightmare. And then I came along, and he very quickly changed his mind about all of that. He did the biggest 180 possible and dedicated the next 28 years of his life to being the best dad anyone could ever imagine. He once described to me the first time he held me as a baby in the hospital. I opened one eye to glare at him, looking him up and down as if to say, "This is on you now. I'm trusting you here." For him, this was absolutely terrifying, but I think even in my earliest moments, I could tell I was in very, very safe hands. He was such a natural at being a dad that it is truly implausible to think there was a time where he didn't think he could do it.

There are a million moments and reasons I could point to from my life to illustrate exactly what made him such a great dad. But if I think about it, a lot of what it comes back to is the fact that he was just always there. He was standing in the kitchen with me, wearing plastic Winnie the Pooh aprons as we baked a box of Piglet cupcakes. He was watching Sleeping Beauty with me, going along with it when the movie ended and I simply pushed the VHS tape back in and rewound it to the start to start again. And then going along with it even more when I made him reenact the entire film with me from start to finish. He was lying in bed with me every night, introducing me to countless magical worlds as we read our way through The Magic Faraway Tree, Lemony Snicket, and, of course, Harry Potter. He was in the kitchen every night cooking dinner, endlessly patient as he prepared delicious feasts, only for me to announce something like, "I've decided I don't eat red meat anymore," so he'd have to redo the entire menu. He was there in every moment I needed advice, a shoulder to cry on, someone to play a game of cards or watch TV with, or just to make me laugh. He was there when I was 13, going to my first real concert. Five screaming teenage girls piled into his car, and he drove us out to Justin Bieber's first Australian tour. Silently enduring our tone-deaf singing the entire way out to Homebush in peak hour traffic, thinking he could get a few hours to himself to read or work quietly, he took himself to the pub out there for a drink, only to discover that every other parent had had a similar idea. Unfortunately for Dad, it turned out to be an equally exciting night for the parents, who had all demanded every screen in the pub be turned on to a simultaneous double feature of the other two major events of the evening, the Rabbitohs versus Sharks game and Kate and Will's royal wedding. Anyone who's ever met or had a conversation with Dad could probably agree that these three events is the worst possible combination he could ever imagine. But he picked us up after the show with a smile on his face, never complaining as we sobbed our way back through the post-concert traffic all the way home. At least, never complaining to my face. He embraced our interests, big or small, as if they were the most important thing in the world. He was overjoyed to be a part of our worlds and took everything we said seriously. If there was something we enjoyed that he knew nothing about, he took the time to learn, simply because he knew it was important to us. By the time I had grown up, he was happy to say that we had a relationship that went outside of simply father and daughter, because he felt we'd truly gotten to know each other as people. His relationships with Roy and I were different, because we are different people, but there was never competition or snobbery or a sense that one interest was more valuable than another. His encouragement of our individual personalities allowed our characters to flourish and shaped us into who we are today. In one of our last conversations, he told me that he didn't want to say he was proud of me. He stressed that he was very happy with who I'd turned out to be, and that of course he loved me, but to say he was proud felt like he was taking credit for that, that he had some part to play in my achievements. I told him I understood where he was coming from, but what he wasn't taking into account is that so much of who I am comes from what he gave to me over the years. I am only able to be the person I am today because he led the way, showing me how to live with compassion, empathy for others, and kindness at the forefront, to focus on my passions and never give up, how to host a good dinner party, how to find the whimsy in everything and the beauty in the everyday. Anything I do from this point onward is because he taught me strength and endurance, and that a life focused on joy is the best way forward. I'll miss him every day.

You can't see the lovely hug Roy is giving Ruby at the moment, but it's beautiful. You know, whatever he said about not wanting to say he was proud of you, I know he was so proud of you, because I had the weirdest assignment of my life when the Herald said, you'll have to write his obituary. And I said, of course I will. And so I rang James and said, I'm going to have to do this. You know I'm going to have to do this. And so we talked about that, and he helped me with a few details. And then at the end of the process, I said, is there anything you want me to make sure I say? And he said,

grunting how very proud I am of Joanne and Roy and Ruby. They were proud. James's life had many elements. If the band wants to come up now, because I want to go through some of them leading up to the band. His success on television with The Afternoon Show and Exhumed. The books, including the Jumpman trilogy, which was published internationally. The radio we've talked about. But also the music. It's this passion that stayed with him from school onwards. And many of us enjoyed his stage shows in recent years, which combined top-level imaginings of reimaginings of jazz classics and other songs with James's funny and sharp storytelling in between. So please welcome members of James's band. On organ, Darren Heinrich. On guitar, Sam Rawlings. On drums, Nick Cecere. And on saxophone, James's oldest saxophone pal, Paul Williamson, who James met during his first gigs in the old Joe Camilleri days. So here they are, ladies and gentlemen, the Upbeat Review.

0: I mean, thank you to all of them, but I think particularly to Paul Williamson, who played the sax for James, and that must have been a tough role today. Music was a passion for James, of course, but so was the ABC, and in particular, the ABC audience. And with that in mind, please welcome the ABC's Managing Director, Hugh Marks.
1: Well, it's so lovely to be in a room full of love today, isn't it wonderful? I wish I was in more rooms of love all the time. But it's a great honour to speak here today. Ruby, what a wonderful tribute to your dad. But I do want to know... I do want to know as a family, and sorry, I'm looking at the clothesline here with the matching clothes and pegs, how you allowed this to happen. Frankly, that would not last in my house, but it's a tribute to James and his personality. So on behalf of the ABC, I really want to welcome, obviously, everyone here today. I want to thank James's family, Joe, Ruby and Roy, for sharing James with us and his audience for so many years. Unfortunately, I didn't get a chance to know James personally. I was too late to the ABC and only really sort of conversed through James' illness. But as someone who spent a lifetime in an industry many of us here today care deeply about, I can say without hesitation that James was a master of the art that was his chosen craft. An exemplar of the work he chose to pursue built around genuine relationship he shared with his audience, a relationship he built slowly, of the kind that can't be manufactured, a relationship of trust that James earned. Day by day, broadcast by broadcast, segment by segment. Spare a thought for the ABC radio managers seeing Sydney Afternoon's run sheets, which included segment titles such as Rant and Nothing. Segments provided opportunities for the audience to engage, not necessarily on news or current affairs topics, but just on personal experiences, their lives, their feelings, that intimacy that is so important to radio. And these segments worked because it was James. He understood that in those quieter moments you get closer to people. He knew everyone had a story to tell and that those stories mattered, dare I say, in the context of James' craft, more than the big news story of the day, something always for us to remember as the ABC. And sometimes, in radio in particular, nothing really resonates with the audience even more than something worth sharing, a connection between listener and listeners all over the city, something they can share about their lives that's about them. Of course, many of us remember the big moments, but James reminded us all of the small moments and how much they mattered. Now, I like to think of the ABC as a national institution, and as a national institution, it's really nothing but the sum of its people. Of course, all the people who've worked at the ABC now, but just as importantly, all of the people who have shaped and influenced the ABC over the years. We all benefit from that legacy of work, of the performers, journalists, executives, and of course, presenters like James, who honed and perfected their craft for the ABC and its audiences. It's a legacy that resides in a national institution that I always will argue passionately is so important to our nation. It's a legacy we all hope to add to in our ABC journey and to honour people like James who have contributed to it. So whether it's the bricks of the ABC or the pixels or whatever it is, in all of that legacy we will always see James. In this room today you can feel the impact of his work and you can feel the impact of his life. It was a huge contribution to the legacy that is the ABC, and which from this city and its people will always benefit. The ABC is and will always remain influenced by James. Thank you, James, for your service to the ABC, to Sydney and to broadcasting. You were brave, you were creative, you did great work and you made a difference. I'd like to end by again thanking Joe, Ruby and James for sharing James with us and with his audience, for enabling him to achieve the things he did. You too are a big part of his legacy.

in the family of the ABC. So with that said, it's now my privilege to welcome to the stage another key brick in the ABC, Margaret Throsby, whose own remarkable legacy has spanned more than five decades. Please welcome Margaret.

0: Thank you very much. Thank you very much for that applause. James asked me to speak at this memorial, and I was honoured that he asked me, and like everyone else, I'm devastated by his loss. James and I were good friends already when he invited me to join him on his afternoon show on 702 on a semi-regular basis. These sessions were all seats of the pants affairs, and for me, accustomed as I was to preparing everything carefully, it was liberating to just follow where he led. It took a couple of times for me to sort of get into the groove of it. But you could see his mind working, you could see the gleam in his eye, the readiness to make laughter out of often serious topics, his innate ability to turn on a dime, going down rabbit holes of conversation that you just didn't expect. Suddenly you'd find yourself in a discussion about something not planned at all. As I say, it was seat of the pants. It's difficult to know how to add to what's been said in the weeks since he died. The overwhelming tidal wave of love and sadness that keeps rolling into the ABC is no real surprise to those of us fortunate enough to have been in James's orbit. His family, of course, but also his friends, his colleagues, his collaborators. And I don't think it's a surprise at all to that vast family who never actually met him but knew him, his listeners, a great number of whom are here today and listening to the broadcast. I've been asked to share just a handful of the texts, the thousands of texts that have come in since James died. In one of them, Anne from Hornsby wrote, "James was one of the first public figures to openly acknowledge what we now call a parasocial relationship, long before the term existed. You think you know me," he said. "Well, you do." Which is contrary to everything I always thought. You think you know me, but you don't. In Radioland, the afternoon slot has traditionally been thought of as real dead air time on radio, outshone by the morning show and drive. It was a kind of wasteland on 702, which was then called 2BL, until John Doyle took over and made it into must-listen radio. And John is here today. Hi, John. James came after John, and the rest is history. He always thought of me as a mentor, but the way I think of it, we mentored each other. We had long, and to anyone else, boring conversations about what it means to be a broadcaster and work on air. It was a topic that we never tired of, and it was plain to me that he had a unique gift, which I think you all understand. He made people laugh, he was curious, he was serious, he was funny, inclusive, empathic, inquiring, generous, creative, and playful. But what was exceptional about him, and you'll hear it referred to and you'll think about it too, was his skill at what I regard as the fundamental, the absolute fundamental of good radio broadcasting. And that is something that I can't really define, but it's to do with the way he connected to people, what Sam Mostyn said about his ability to listen, which seems to be a skill that has to be either given or learned. But the result was he connected to listeners. He connected to them, and the result was that he loved and he was loved by his listeners. One from Chris, a text came from Christine from Eastwood, who put it this way in a text. "There was a kindness about him, never judgmental, always curious. He laughed with us, not at us. He was a gentle presence in our lives." Davo texted in, "I'm a council sweeper truck driver. I had to go home for the day after I heard about James." And Chez of Enmore's message reads, "Picture the Petersham Bolo, Mother's Day 2014. My kids were overseas and I was on my own. It was the launch of one of James's albums. He noticed that I was on my own and asked me to be his barrel girl to draw the Mother's Day raffle." Sam wrote, "James got me through many years of afternoon Sydney bus driving." Here's another. "I'll never forget James's kindness in using his creativity for fundraising for good causes." A listener called Portia texted, Listening to James always made me feel happy. He seemed like one of those rare souls who is genuinely confident and happy in their own skin. Bud wrote, "You could always tell who listens to 702 when James was on. If you were sitting at a red light intersection, all the drivers around would be bursting out laughing at the same time." So many texts, literally thousands, and I'll leave you particularly with this one, which I loved. Favourite James moment: offering NASA solutions to their space shuttle tile problem, the solution being leftover Weet-Bix and milk. Goodbye, dear James. The world is poorer without you.
1: Thank you, Margaret.
2: James was a very loyal person, and he inspired great lifelong loyalty in others. Many of the people he worked with were with him for years. He teased me every day on air for, I think, 23 years. I may never recover. Among others, his spectacular producer and co-conspirator, Jennifer Fleming, who worked with him for decades. And a bunch of musicians, some of whom he met when still at university, playing in pub tribute bands with strange names like the Diana Ross tribute band, Diana Boss and the Extremes. One of those long-term musical friends is our next guest. Please welcome the great Kate Sobrano.

0: Kate Sobrano departing the stage with a kiss to her friend, whose picture, of course, is on the big screen here at Sydney Town Hall. If you've just joined us on ABC Local Radio, we're at Sydney Town Hall, friends and colleagues and family of James Valentine celebrating this great creative life. Much of the brilliance of James's radio program, as you know, involved the audience. He had us all trained. It was jazz improv meets talk radio. He was the conductor, and Sydney was his orchestra. And it was an orchestra which involved thousands of people with whose help James lifted the spirits of a city every day for more than 25 years. I can't think of anybody else who's done that. And to represent those fabulous creative listeners, please welcome one of them, Jacqueline Brewer.
1: Hello, everybody. You'll have to forgive my breathiness. I am sharing my lung reserve with somebody else today. I'm Jacqueline, Jacqueline from Randwick, Jacqueline from Bondi, and more recently from Kingsford. And my status as an ABC radio enthusiast, some might say ABC tragic, possibly even a radio pest, has brought me here today. Long-time listener. Long-time caller, a big, big fan of James. I lost count of the amount of times that friends and family sent me a text to say, I heard you on the radio again with James. I can't actually remember when I started listening to him, but I've calculated it's been at least 15 years or more. His passing, and before that, his absence from the radio, has had me thinking about letters, the joy of letters, the anticipation of them, the communion in hearing from somebody who's not physically there, but somehow they're all the same. And the holes in the day when they aren't there. The collective letterbox is empty. Radio with James was like that for me. A familiar voice, a treasured ritual, arriving each day saying, hello, let me get into something small and I'll get into it with you. We never actually met in person. That never mattered to me. James said on his Australian story that he knew that us listeners were all his friends, that he told us everything that happened to him. And it struck me, I told him everything that happened to me too. We spoke so many times on the telephone, and he spoke with such warmth and enthusiasm for people, for stories, the small ridiculous parts of everyday life, and he became part of the fabric of mine. I loved seeing his Upbeat Review performance last year in person, witnessing the musician in the flesh, and it's been amazing hearing them here today. I actually blame James Valentine for making me a radio pest. He brought out and celebrated my observational rants. Rants about people using parents' rooms in shopping centres to heat up their meal with no children in tow when it smells a little bit like nappies in there. Why would you do it? Retractable dog leads. Retract your dog back across the path away from my feet. Swinging out into the right lane unnecessarily before performing a left-hand turn. Don't do that. Those are only the ones that I can remember. He even turned my husband Jackson into a radio pest, where we both appeared on This Is What I Live With about the over-tightness of jars in the fridge. When James was hosting breakfast and he used to ask for reviews

News of the weekend on a Monday morning, I called him to tell him about the birth of our first daughter, Adelaide, and the inside of the new unfinished hospital wing, complete with its cabinetry, as it was the only place that we were allowed to shuffle to. He was delighted that there might be a new young 2BL listener interested in New South Wales infrastructure, having the best start in life, and was tickled to hear about her arrival and that she was listening too. And now comes the hard bit. I'm very sad I won't get to ring him about our new baby arriving in a few weeks. James has accompanied me through so many stages of life. Starting my first real job, feeling isolated, he was company on the way home. Living alone during COVID, eating things I shouldn't have and calling him in to confess. One day I called him to tell him I'd eaten cake with too many toppings, and he told me, I asked him how many toppings was too many, and he said, as H.G. Nelson would say, too many toppings is never enough. He totally let me off the hook, dating, raising a small baby in the long afternoons at home. I miss him so much. I loved the challenge and the elation of making him laugh on air. It always felt like he was at the edge of laughter. Of course, he could be so tender and serious. Even his that beautifully self-deprecating that was just him giving us all a second to catch up to the joke. James always made room for humour, for the small things and the big things. He understood that the little absurdities of daily life are how we survive the big ones. He brought me so much joy personally, and I'm so grateful for him. Thank you, James, for your playfulness, your intellect, your humour, and your mastery of human connection. I'm much richer because of it. Thank you. The next speaker today is the Reverend Graham Long, former pastor of the Wayside Chapel, a place that offers support for people experiencing homelessness and social isolation. Graham spoke on James's show for many years, reading his always moving Letters to the Inner Circle that shared stories about the people Graham met and insights about life. I listened regularly to that too. Please welcome Graham Long.

0: If James could see all this, I'm not entirely convinced he can't. Years ago, James asked me to read my weekly note that I called the letter to the inner circle of the Wayside Chapel. But I didn't have a radio voice. I have bronchiectasis. I was inclined to cough without notice. And when I laughed, I rattled like a portable cement mixer. People phoned in concerned for my health. So I suggested James read my note. He insisted, however, that it was to be my voice. He wanted each of his shows to have light and dark, light and shade. He wanted the mood to have movement, loud, soft, serious, sad, and hilarious. So with his reassurance, I gave it a go, and I was hopeless. I did cough and I did crackle, and James acknowledged that our start was less than glorious, but he just knew that there would be a place in the heart of Sydney people for these stories. So for the last time on the last James Valentine show, I start with Dear Inner Circle. On a precious day recently that I spent with James and Joanne, James talked of his imminent death, his cancer having spread from his omentum. Of course, I had no idea what an omentum was. I said it sounded like something that would conclude a religious service. To which James replied, "Ladies and gentlemen, please stand for the omentum." A couple of times, James said to me, "I don't really buy any of this God stuff." And a couple of times I said to him, "You do a good impression of someone who reaches for the very highest and the very best for the sake of the maximum number." I said, "The biggest difference I see between you and me is that I can't play the saxophone." I'm helping my doctor, my local GP, puts the stethoscope on and she says, "Oh God, oh God, oh God." So over the years, it became fun to have a small slice of James's life and work. And the closer we got, the more I was stunned to see how much he gave his own time, and I mean gifted his own time, to pretty much any group that wanted to make the world a better place. Creating community was enough for James. It was fun. He loved the Wayside Chapel. At the drop of a hat, he'd do anything for us. And he dreamed up schemes for me and for Wayside that were way beyond my courage. Our mission was to create community with no us and them. No wonder he loved it. It is a place where the most honoured and the least honoured, the poorest and the wealthiest, can meet and mingle. Governors, prime ministers, politicians, business people, media people, and street people can meet together and converse. You should judge a city by the way it treats its poorest citizen, the late Governor of New South Wales, Marie Bashir, said. And she said, "And for that reason, the Wayside Chapel is the jewel in Sydney's crown." The next governor of New South Wales also just did volunteer shifts at Wayside. He took people for showers and gave them a clean pair of undies. And street people only knew the governor of New South Wales as Dave. Think about that for a while. The rawness of Wayside can lay bare our most cherished illusions and the best in us. Wayside never claimed to fix anything, except by accident. People were people to be met, not problems to be solved. When people find there is someone truly with them, they generally move towards health, and that's how it works. James loved that I described my own role as a tower of weakness. We give our illusions glorious names: spirituality, religion, career, purpose, meaning, ambition, and other such pretensions. But true greatness of spirit, true love, is revealed in those who simply delight in others. You, James, were always having fun and always including others in the fun. And when it was time to die, you even used that event for the good of us all. It's what you did. Somehow you knew how to do it. And I am inspired and confronted and humbled. There is nothing higher or more wonderful that can be said of a person but that they were good. And you, James, were truly a good man. God, or if you prefer, to whom it may concern, bless you and hold you and help you on your journey.
1: Thank you, Graham Long. On the

Nobody told me they had to follow Kate Sobrano singing Amazing Grace. So many of us loved you, James. I'm glad and sad and honoured to be here. And as Richard said, this next song, it's another prayer. It's another prayer based on Psalm 23. I am your true shepherd, I will lead you there beside

0: It's always the music that completely undoes you, isn't it? Anyway, that was so beautiful. I remember James once confided to me that you must make sure your friendship circle includes one solicitor, one doctor, and a fabulous chef. He certainly had that final one in the bag. Please welcome James's dear friend and his attentive home delivery cook during his illness. It's the superstar chef, Matt Moran.
1: Thanks, Richard. Before I start to get serious, I'm just going to tell you a little story. I got a phone call last night from my son, who flew up from Melbourne for this, and he's sitting in the crowd. And he said, "Who's speaking?" And I told him, "You're speaking." He said, "Oh, that's great. You'll do fine." And he said, "Who's playing?" And I said, "Well, there's Kate, and there's Jimmy, and there's Paul Kelly." He goes, "That's fantastic. I've always wanted to see Paul Kelly live." You can thank James, buddy. You can thank James. I became friends with James over 30 years ago. James was a fun person to be around. He was someone that you just wanted to hang out with. He loved a good party, and we shared some pretty amazing New Year's Eves together. The one that really stood out was the millennium, the year 2000. James was broadcasting for the ABC, and we were allocated this secluded little spot right on the side of the Opera House, just to ourselves. We took full advantage of it. We started with dinner and drinks at Aria, probably a few too many, then made our way through the million people to our little secluded spot, just the four of us, Joe, James, Sarah and myself. And all the while, James was doing a live broadcast. And I can tell you, he didn't let it get in the way of a good time. But thanks to the ABC, it was a magic spot and it was a magic night. Our friendship grew stronger over the years. Joe and James moved from Redfern to Bronte to Woollahra. A pretty much a classic Sydney real estate trajectory.

James had always offered me advice. Not long after we opened ARIA, more than 25 years ago now, he told me that I needed to raise my media profile, and he knew the best way to do that was through radio. So he gave me my first radio gig. I'm sure listeners can probably remember it. It was called Relish. Bizarrely, it was all about food. Every second Tuesday for years and years, with Catherine Saxelby and Maeve O'Mara. And back in those days, I used to get so nervous. But just being in James's presence used to put me at ease. And that was James, the same person. He was on radio, he was in real life. As my media profile grew, thanks James for that, life got busier, and there was weeks that I would miss, and there was weeks that the girls would miss. And then eventually James decided to cancel the show. And I remember getting the call, and James said, "There's no more Relish, Matt." And I said, "What do you mean there's no more Relish? Are you firing me?" And he said, "Well, if you look at it like that, yes." And I said, "Well, I'm going to go you for unfair dismissal." James's response, "You're an idiot. You can't. You were never paid." Now, James is a very, very good cook. He used to do these amazing lamb shanks. I cooked for James a lot over the years, but never more so in the last 6 months. For those who don't know, James's favourite food was a duck consomme, which just happened to be a signature dish or an old signature dish at ARIA. When he became unwell, we started making it for him regularly. The first time I sent it to him, I got this message, James's words. "The duck consomme had a flavour profile that is deep like time. It's audible. It has a long finish like a great red. Unfucking believable. I'm giving up chemo and going the duck consomme." That was James. Even through everything, he was thoughtful, funny and sharp. When I told him the dish had been off the menu for many, many years and we were making it for him from scratch, he sent me this next message saying, "Matt, I'm not that special." We all know how wrong he was about that. The truth is, I would have cooked anything for that bloke. When James was diagnosed, I was actually in hospital myself for a very long stretch. James would come and sit with me, just talk and listen, and we all know how James could listen. Not even a year ago, I was at a dinner, and Joe made a comment that James wouldn't be here next year. And I thought to myself, that's impossible. Later that night, James and I sat in the corner, one-on-one. I was scoffing at the comment and telling him how well he looked. He looked at me in the eye and he said to me, "Matt, it's terminal cancer. I'm going to die." None of us were ready to face it. He did, and somehow he made us too. Some of my favourite memories with James are him playing saxophone to a room full of friends. They were the best. I remember my 40th birthday. James and Kirk wrote a song and performed it for me called "Hit the Road, Matt." Now, you think they've come up a little bit, something a little bit more original. Or the lock-in at the Rockley pub, with Sylvia singing opera, Mike on guitar and James on the sax. Those nights were full of music, laughter and great conversation. The sort of nights that you'll never ever forget. I was only trying to get James to Rockley earlier this year at Easter time, but it wasn't to be. "Jimmy, I'm going to miss those braised lamb shanks. I'm going to miss those conversations. But most of all, I'm going to miss you, buddy." In the last year, James had to say goodbye to many things he loved. Radio, saxophone, swimming, bushwalking, tennis, cooking food for friends. The thing he found the hardest to leave was his family, Joe, Ruby and Roy. They were what mattered the most to him. One of James's greatest joys was watching Roy's band, or joining Roy's bands during the regular gigs, live gigs. He was so thrilled that his son actually wanted him to play in his band. So please welcome Roy Valentine. Thank you.

out how to ask us this question, rather than what do you want to be? The first question suggests a way of living that could be fast or slow, rich or poor, city or country. It also implies doing it now. The second question ignores all that stuff that matters and focuses on some endpoint. Happiness will be yours when you reach it, but you never do. The person who aspires is not the person who attains. How do you want to live? My dad lived exactly how he wanted to live. His days consisted of conversations, friends, family, music, laughter, cooking, bushwalking, swimming. A life prioritizing joy. A life insisting on silliness while finding the depth in the mundane. A life prioritizing what nurtured his soul. My dad lived exactly how he wanted to live. My dad found a job that was 2.5 hours every day. Yeah. Not only that, he figured out that he could have a job where these 2 hours was just what he wanted to talk about. And not only that, he got you people to call in and help him out. My dad figured out how to work about an hour every day. My dad never defined himself. More importantly, he never defined himself to himself. This lack of definition meant he kind of followed his nose through his various life stages. We've been looking back with rose-tinted retrospection, giving him the benefit of the doubt, like he had any idea what he was doing. That man openly admitted he was stumbling through mismatch opportunities until at the ripe old age of 37, he found radio. He had no idea what he was doing at any point. Yet what he made clear to us is you don't need to know what you're doing at every step of the way. You just need to keep searching. Sometimes you have to play a long time to be able to play like yourself. Dad lived a life figuring out how to play like himself. Music is a conversation between the internal and the ephemeral. And Dad has been having this conversation his entire life. Sometimes he shared it with you, sometimes it was just for him. But he was always interested in letting people in to influence his thinking. That's why he hosted dinner parties, or played jazz, or loved radio. A jazz player requires a unique personal voice and collaboration. If you asked Dad how his day was, he didn't tell you about himself, he told you about a caller that day. Over time, Dad found he really didn't need much to be happy. He lived in the present tense. The real reason he only worked for about 20 minutes a day was to prioritize his way of living. He wanted to make sure he was there for us fully and presently, but he also wanted to squeeze a swim in or a bushwalk or a saxophone blast. In the last 2 years, Dad slowly had to say goodbye to a lot of these foundations of himself. Albert Murray wrote, "Jazz is an attitude of affirmation in the face of difficulty, of improvisation in the face of challenge. It means that you acknowledge that life is a low-down, dirty shame, yet confront that fact with perseverance, with humour, and above all, with elegance. It's not just about wallowing and being downtrodden and being a victim. In fact, it's the opposite of that." Dad had cancer for 2.5 years. We did not hear that man complain once. He accepted the diagnosis, he accepted the risks, he accepted the decline. At times, 1 month could feel like a year, and 6 months could feel like 6 minutes. A bad diagnosis could shift your thinking completely from 24 hours before into a totally new reality, and this would constantly happen. Time became this precious necessity that kept running through our hands. Anytime you could pick him up from chemo or go to the apartment for dinner or take him out for lunch, we knew how precious those moments were. Fish and chips and a debrief on Citizen Kane was like hitting the jackpot. He would always mention, "If I can find the humour in anything, I've got to be able to find the humour in this. This is my biggest test." I don't know why he thought he needed to take that challenge on, but he did. Dad was able to deflate serious topics with humour, but never put them down. It wasn't that he wouldn't take things seriously, quite the opposite. He had a spirit about things that could relieve your worry, and every day he somehow relieved ours. In the last few months, Dad got quiet.
Years of broadcasting outward, he finally took some time to broadcast inward. He would often be lost in contemplative thought on the couch, figuring out how to get through this period. He was figuring out how to have a good death. How do you want to die? Have you talked about it with the family, your friends? Are you angry at the circumstances or accepting of them? Are you able to admit you're terrified? It's not something we consider that often, but of course, Dad was thinking about his audience. We often don't get a choice in how or when we die, but we are all hurtling towards the same place. How we live is how we die, and his death completely reflected his life. Open and honest, kind and warm, family-focused, and broadcast to a bunch of people. People keep asking us, you know, how's the public stuff to deal with? I mean, the radio show, An Australian Story, the Prime Minister. And to be quite honest with you, it's pretty weird. But also, the feeling of grief, the feeling of losing a parent for anyone is so big that all of this circumstance feels absolutely correct. Of course the Prime Minister should comment, my dad died. Of course the Governor General gave him an AM, it's my dad. Of course the entire city is grieving and there'll be an event at Town Hall, my dad died. Some people's grief is like lightning, fast and sudden and loud. Ours was like thunder. It had been rolling in for the last 2 years. Metastasized, terminal, incurable, palliative. As Dad said, none of those words you want to hear in a sentence, let alone all of them from an oncologist. We knew what was coming, but that didn't make it easier. It does mean, though, we talked a lot. Often the only way we can talk about grief is with heaviness. But I have found my grief looks a lot like him. Warm, joyous, comforting, humorful. I'm finding him whenever the sun pops out or living in my piano. It can take the shape of Ray Charles's voice or David Byrne's dance moves or simply the rebellion of laughing at the wrong time. To feel joy, it's not wrong in these time periods, it's the point. Why else are we here? What else did this man do with his entire life but ensure we all have a good giggle into the abyss? Ruby and I moved into Mum and Dad's apartment around the 17th of April, and we had this final week of looking after him. He didn't want his sickness to get in the way of our lives, and we kept telling him, "You are our life." That final week was binding. As a family unit, we've never been closer, quite literally. We all slept in the same room on the final night. We hadn't slept in the same room, it felt, since Christmas in Ballarat when I was 7. I was reminded of the magic that I felt that Santa could find us in Ballarat. How did that happen? When considering voluntary assisted dying, your brain can't really comprehend the experience, even now. Dad kept asking, "What's the meal the night before? You know, what do you do the day of? Just going for a walk in the morning and midday probably tuna tomato pasta, but 2:30 we thought VAD." On Monday, the 20th of April, Dad sat the family down and said, "I want to do it on Wednesday." We had about 36 hours left. It was a shock to hear and to know, but it was going to be a shock at any point. He knew he didn't have much left in him, and he knew it would only get worse past that certain point. So he made the decision, and we sat and we cried and we talked about it for a while. We needed milk, so Ruby and I ended up in Woolworths, both crying through the aisles. I remember staring at milk that expired on the 24th of April, thinking, the milk gets more days than Dad. He was very sick in those last few days, and he was terrified. It was not a light decision. Even though we knew we had this option, it rocked us completely. But we bundled him up and surrounded him with love. We didn't leave his side, and we just kept telling him how much we loved him. And for us, there was such an intimacy and a present nature to looking after him. It could only really be compared to someone giving birth. We were all so attached to him, nursing him. For us, there was such a cohesion and closure to the ending. We comforted him the entire way, and he felt strong enough to let go with us. VAD was no longer just some concept, it was a necessity. We didn't want him to feel like this, we didn't want him to feel it necessary to hold on for us.
He didn't feel like he could, and he asked us so politely, "I know it's horrible,

but I really need to go. It was such a comfort to know that he really, truly wanted Vad. He wanted to be released, and we could provide that. What a privilege, what an honor, what a gift. In the middle of all this is Mum. The carer, the partner of the sick person, is not often the focus, obviously. But Mum has been at the man's side caring every day for his experience. Every appointment, every dinner, every side effect, in sickness and in health, she fulfilled her vow. They did it. Mum has been such a source of joy and lightness in this period. She made him laugh more than anyone, and she has provided us with the strength to keep going. She's a phenomenal parent, partner, and friend to so many, and I can't believe she's still standing at this point. We all have our relationship to James, but she has lost her partner and her best friend. That guy has had enough of the spotlight, and if anyone needs to feel the love and concern of the city, it's Mum.

Mum and Ruby organised a lot of today. I did nothing. But I do want to take a moment to thank the ABC for organising today. Dad would be shocked that the ABC could organise this.

We often don't know how to talk about death. We shy away, we make sure we don't see it. It's taken away from us behind closed doors with some doctor. I'm not saying it shouldn't be, but staring at a dead body is an incredibly human experience. It reminds you of a lot of things. It's an amazing thing that we are warm bodies that can throw on a smile, and we should do that more often. I don't think Dad has solved the conversational problem around death, but it does feel like culturally something shifted when he died. How openly people grieved, how much we talked about voluntary assisted. And if the conversation shifted even slightly to a more open and broader place, that's all Dad was ever aiming to do. His career and his life were entirely experienced in the present tense. The physical is gone, but the living memory is alive and well in all of us. His spark, his soul, his conversation, his humour, it was not bound to his body. He prioritised the ephemeral and showed us that everything is fleeting, but that doesn't lessen its impact. And in the end, the love you take is equal to the love you make, and life flows on within you and without you. So I'll ask again, how do you want to live?

Joanne and I have both discussed Roy. We believe he should be the next host of the afternoon show. Do you agree? That was amazing. As we've heard today, whether you knew James through the radio, through music, through life, he was your friend. Singing You've Got a Friend. Please welcome Jimmy Barnes and Mahalia Barnes.

We'd like to do a song about friendship in a room that's obviously full of friendship and love and respect for James.

Jimmy Barnes, Mahalia Barnes, the great Clayton Doley on organ. All three of them great friends of James and his family and the whole world of Sydney and Melbourne musicians that he was part of. And now we come to a final moment, and we bring to Sydney a tradition from New Orleans, the jazz funeral, with a procession of players marching the streets, deeply musical, deeply life-affirming, deeply loving. Thank you for being part of our celebration of the life of our beloved friend and colleague, James Valentine. We'll finish with a 30-strong Raise the Roof band who will move through the town hall and fill all our spirits with music, led by his sax mate, Paul Williamson, with James's beloved saxophone being carried before them and a whole lot of musical mayhem behind. Thank you again for sharing with us this special moment, whether you've been listening on ABC local radio throughout the state or whether you've been here with us in the glorious town hall. We said it was going to be a celebration, even though we know what we've lost. We wanted to celebrate a life, and you've helped us do it. So in the final moment, can you please thank all the people who've played for us and spoken. And please welcome the Raise the Roof Band. Here they come. The Raise the Roof Band.

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8: 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And thank you to you for listening, and thank you for letting me do it. Goodbye.
9: Good afternoon. I'm not sure about you, but I am quite overwhelmed. Thomas Ariti with you on 702 ABC Sydney. That concludes our celebration of the great James Valentine live from Sydney Town Hall. Thanks, of course, to Richard Glover for hosting the event and to everyone else who took part, from the guest speakers to the fabulous performances. What about that procession at the end? Where do I start?

0: Just incredible. I'll be keeping you company throughout the afternoon, an earlier than usual start to 702 Drive today. Many of my fabulous colleagues are there in the crowd, of course. Some shedding a tear, I'm sure, that they've lost a friend, as we have back here in the 702 offices. But this has, of course, been a celebration as well of a wonderful man and of a one-of-a-kind broadcaster. And this afternoon, we'll be revisiting moments from the memorial. It'll be available for you to listen to in full on ABC Listen as well, of course. And I'd love to hear from you. How are you feeling after what you just heard? How are you reflecting on the loss of James a few weeks down the track? What did you love about the memorial today? There was a lot to love. This is a time on air for us to mourn, but also importantly, as Richard said a moment ago, to celebrate a great man together. Give me a call. Let's have a chat about it. Whatever you'd like to share, 1-300-222-702. You can send me a text and, my God, they're coming in, 0467-922-702. A lot of tears on the text line at the moment. Thanks, Chris. I can't stop crying. What a beautiful send-off. Roy Valentine from this listener, what a eulogy. What a young man. My God, his father should be so proud. I was holding it together until the line, the milk had longer to go than my father. I agree. That's what set me off as well. I'd really love to hear from you. 1-300-222-702. Of course, we'll be covering other stories a bit later this afternoon as well. You'll hear your regulars on 702 Drive a little later. That's all still happening. But let's take some time now to chat about this beautiful event together and this incredible man. Now, before we press on, I guess I should give a bit of a spoiler alert because we'll be playing parts of the memorial back this afternoon. You'll hear some of the incredible music performances again. Jimmy Barnes, that was just amazing, wasn't it? So if you missed it, if you're just tuning in now, but you'd like to hear the whole ceremony, it will be there on ABC Listen shortly. Just be mindful, we might be giving away some of those special moments this afternoon. There are just too many to share. Give me a call. Let's have a chat about it. Whatever you'd like to share, 1-300-222-702. You know, we've reflected so much today about his distinct radio style. He made it sound effortless, like he walked into the studio with a post-it note. But you know what? That sort of radio, it's hard. It's easy to do a show with doom and gloom. It's not easy to chat about everyday life, to come up with quirky topics and bring joy into households and cars for more than 20 years. And he did it. And I feel like the music metaphors we heard this afternoon are so appropriate. He was a talented conductor of talkback radio. He successfully made the audience his instrument. And he did it so well. Thomas Ariti with you on 702 Drive this afternoon. We'll take some calls in a moment. The phone lines are open. We've got plenty of time. Let's chat about James. And for those who didn't see or hear the memorial, let me just paint you first a bit of a picture of how it looked, because I think that's important. Here's Richard Glover for a moment explaining the objects that were on the stage.
1: There's a clothesline with coloured clothes, each piece hung up using a peg of identical colour to that particular piece of clothing. Who does that? Well, it turns out quite a few of James's listeners. We know because their partners reported their partner's weird obsession on This Is What I Live With. There's a couch, true, as well, strewn with what I believe are called throw cushions, so-called because you have to throw them off the bed or couch in order to make any use of the bed or couch. So why put them there in the first place? Well, James's listeners had quite a debate about that one.
0: They did, didn't they? Richard Glover there as MC this afternoon, pointing out James's appreciation of the rich drama of everyday life, the hilarity of everyday life, the washing lines, the throw cushions, the arguments over how to stack your dishwasher. That's what we loved about him. And we also heard from James's children. You might have heard Roy a moment ago. Gosh, what an incredible eulogy. But I also want to play, because this is a bit earlier in the ceremony, a little bit of Ruby Valentine. James was an amazing musician, a one-of-a-kind broadcaster, but importantly, as Ruby said today, an incredible father.
2: There are a million moments and reasons I could point to from my life to illustrate exactly what made him such a great dad. But if I think about it, a lot of what it comes back to is the fact that he was just always there. He was standing in the kitchen with me, wearing plastic Winnie the Pooh aprons as we baked a box of Piglet cupcakes. He was watching Sleeping Beauty with me, going along with it when the movie ended, and I simply pushed the VHS tape back in and rewound it to the start to start again. And then going along with it even more when I made him reenact the entire film with me from start to finish.
0: What incredible kids. If you did miss their eulogy, or when I say eulogies, it was a celebration of his life, wasn't it? But their speeches this afternoon at Sydney Town Hall, as I say, we'll all be up there on ABC Listen. Just absolutely incredible. All right, we've got a lot of tears on the text line. Mark on the Central Coast, good afternoon. How are you feeling, mate?
3: Yeah, g'day, Thomas. Yeah, I sat and listened to the whole thing. I was laughing and had tears in my eyes at the same time. And it was just so good. It's so beautiful. Such a beautiful thing to do for that man.
0: I think
3: he was just... I listened to him every afternoon when I could, and it was always... Always a laugh a minute or something serious.
0: That was his show. I felt like today encapsulated the spirit of his show, you know, didn't you? You laughed, you cried. That was what it was like listening to James every afternoon, Mark.
3: Yeah. Mainly laughing, but a lot of laughs. But
0: yeah,
3: but
0: indeed.
3: That was just such a fabulous thing to hear. And the singing and everything was beautiful.
0: Good on you, mate. Thank you very much for calling in. Take care. Have a great afternoon.
3: Thomas.
0: Cheers, Mark. Thank you very much. Mark there on the Central Coast. Rebecca, good afternoon. Do you feel the same as Mark?
4: Oh, absolutely, Thomas. I also have to say it was just perfectly articulated.
0: Yeah.
4: With the conversations and obviously the storytelling, it was just James all over, you know. And that's why, you know, James was... very apparent in my life because I lost everything a few years ago. And, you know, I used to always ring in and he'd always take my calls no matter how I felt or how I was travelling. And he always managed to turn me from, you know, that negative into the positive. And that's how the way I want to remember him. So God bless him. And thank you, 702, for the coverage because I tried to get tickets, obviously. But, you know, I just thank you very, very much because he'll be very much missed. Thank you.
0: Thank you, Rebecca. Take care of yourself. Thank you very much. Yeah, look, apologies to those who couldn't get tickets like Rebecca. I'm not sure if you've seen the photos, but there was quite a crowd there this afternoon at Sydney Town Hall, understandably. And as the Governor-General Sam Mostyn said early in the ceremony, what a better use. There's no better use, rather, for Sydney Town Hall than for today's memorial. It was really just incredible. Stephen at Stoker's Siding. Good afternoon. How are you, mate?
5: Oh, I'm

0: I yeah, it made me think about when I used to see him in grotty hotels in Melbourne in the '70s playing with bands and yeah. I certainly miss him. But what a magnificent tribute to him. God bless his family and everyone there.
1: Good on you, Stephen. Good on you, mate. Take care. Thank you very much for calling in.
0: Bye.
1: Cheers. Stephen there at Stoker's Siding there. I'd love to hear from you. Phone lines are open. Let's have a chat about the amazing man, James Valentine, 1300 222 702. Apologies, I can't get to all your texts because there are a lot of them. Jill in Adelaide just listened to the sublime tribute to James. It's been truly inspiring. The elegance and eloquence of the speeches and performances, simply beautiful. Goodbye, James. Thank you for all the good times. Thank you very much for that, Jill. Thank you, thank you, thank you, says this listener, for letting us enjoy James's greatness for one more afternoon. We will all miss him. Absolutely correct, Thomas. One of a kind. Thank you very much for that. A lot of tears, Tom. Thank you to you. Thank you for you producers for carrying on this afternoon. Well, thank you. Yeah, it's a bit tough, but so comforting to hear all of this while I'm sobbing. I appreciate the text. Thank you very much. 0467 922 702 is the number to text in. Catherine is also on the Central Coast. Catherine, good afternoon. How are you?
2: Oh, good afternoon, Thomas. Thanks for taking my call. I'm like, you know, all your other callers and texters, just overwhelmed and so grateful to have been able to enjoy that beautiful tribute to James this afternoon. But the thing that decided me to call is because, particularly towards the end, when I became very emotional, I started to cry, as probably the whole of Sydney has done.
1: Yes,
2: and I had cataract surgery on Monday of this week, and as I'm crying, my eye, which has been, you know, healing well, started to sting, and I immediately thought, oh gee, I wonder if crying's okay, you know, when you've had a cataract surgery. I wonder if I should phone my ophthalmologist and see if that's okay. Mm. And then I immediately thought, wouldn't James have a laugh at that?
1: you're probably right.
2: And
1: if you'd called and shared that with him, yeah, I imagine you might be
2: I'm
1: right.
2: I'm sure he would have. And I'm still debating about whether I should call the ophthalmologist because...

0: I just was, but I was so pleased that I was able to see him live that time. It was wonderful, and I just I'll be sad for a long time.
1: Catherine, take care of yourself. We'll give each other a hug over the airwaves and shed a tear together. Thank you very much. Appreciate
0: Thank
1: it. Take care.
0: Thank
1: Catherine
0: you.
1: There on the Central Coast joining us there. It's okay to weep. We all have here in the office today. So give us a call, 1-300-222-702. Margaret is with us. Margaret, good afternoon.
2: Good afternoon, Tom.
1: How are you feeling?
2: I just have been such an avid listener of him, and it was just wonderful to have that tribute to listen to this afternoon, and particularly from his beautiful children. I mean, he's obviously passed on some genes there. And dear Ruby, referring to him as a father from the very first minute of her arrival, I thought was just so beautifully done.
1: It was beautiful, wasn't it? Because Ruby said, everyone had a laugh because she said James didn't want to have kids. But then as soon as Ruby came along, everything changed. Everything changed.
2: And that happens to so many people.
1: Yeah, it does indeed. It's not uncommon, I imagine. But that was beautiful. Margaret, thank you very much for calling. Take care.
2: Thank you. Bye.
1: Margaret there. I'm glad that Margaret mentioned that, because let's hear a bit more of Ruby Valentine now.
3: In one of our last conversations, he told me that he didn't want to say he was proud of me. He stressed that he was very happy with who I'd turned out to be, and that of course he loved me, but to say he was proud felt like he was taking credit for that, that he had some part to play in my achievements. I told him I understood where he was coming from, but what he wasn't taking into account is that so much of who I am comes from what he gave to me over the years.
1: Ruby Valentine there. We'll be playing more audio from the memorial, of course, on ABC Radio across the afternoon. Roy Valentine as well, just an incredible, incredible speech too. We'll be playing some of that, the amazing music as well. Thomas Ariti with you on 702 ABC Sydney this afternoon. I'd love to hear from you. I'll get to some more calls in a moment. 1-300-222-702 is the number. But it's time for some news headlines for a moment. Very good afternoon to Rhiannon Solomon-Marin. Oh, sorry, Rhiannon. I think we have we got you there now. News headlines with Rhiannon Solomon-Marin. Good afternoon.
4: Tom, have you got me?
1: I do have you now. Thank you
4: very
1: much.
4: Great. Well, that's all good, as we've all been listening to. ABC Radio presenter and musician James Valentine has been remembered for his kindness and community spirit during a public memorial in Sydney. Valentine died last month at the age of 64, 2 years after being diagnosed with cancer. He'd hosted radio and television shows across the national broadcaster for decades, most notably as the Sydney Afternoons presenter for more than 20 years. Friends, family and music icons packed out Sydney's Town Hall for a celebration of his life, sharing tributes for the much-loved presenter. The consumer watchdog is suing Amazon, alleging it sold kids' unicorn backpacks on its online marketplace, which failed to comply with mandatory button battery safety warnings. It's the first federal court case taken by the ACCC against an online marketplace over alleged non-compliance with product safety standards. And the federal and New South Wales governments are investing $3.6 million to grow First Nations tourism across the state. The funding will expand Aboriginal-led cultural tours, events and tourism businesses across Sydney and regional communities. 200 First Nations people will also be trained through a new tour guide pathway program run by National Parks and Wildlife. And there'll be more news at 3.
1: Thank you very much, Rhiannon Solomon-Marin. Our coverage and our reflections continue this afternoon on 702 ABC Sydney after that incredible celebration of the life of the great James Valentine at Sydney Town Hall this afternoon. Thank you for your lovely texts. I'll be getting to as many of them as I can. I'll be taking some calls in a moment. So many speakers to touch on this afternoon and their amazing words. I just want to play a bit of the ABC's Managing Director, Hugh Marks, who was there and had this to say about James's legacy.
5: In this room today, you can feel the impact of his work and you can feel the impact of his life. It was a huge contribution to the legacy that is the ABC, and which from this city and its people will always benefit. The ABC is and will always remain influenced by James.
1: That is the ABC's Managing Director, Hugh Marks. It is 27 minutes to 3 on 702 ABC Sydney. Janet in Blaxland, good afternoon. How are you feeling after what we all heard over the last couple of hours?
6: Oh, it's the ditto for all of the other speakers and texters. It was just amazing. What a privilege to have had him part of our lives. But what I really wanted to talk about was a segment that perhaps

0: could be instigated is, what would James do? And this idea came to my mind with the terrible booing at Anzac Day, and how horrendous I felt about it, and thought, what would James do? You know, he always treated people with love and kindness and humour. And I thought, there's a generation of women out there who always are now saying we're invisible. Perhaps we could get out there, and instead of being treating those other people with violence about, you know, their booing and what retaliating is, to treat them with humour and take a photo of them doing what they're doing and say to them, you've been grannied, because we're a generation of people who, you know, who seem to be disappearing, and, you know, just try and do something about what's going wrong in the world with humour and grace and love, as he did for all of us.
1: It's really lovely, Janet. I laugh because it's such a great idea, and I think that he would be saying, yeah, take some of my advice, and particularly with some of the serious issues you just mentioned there in Sydney. But it's a really lovely idea. It's a really lovely idea. I think a lot of people would be on board with that.
0: I'm gifting it to you.
1: Thank you.
0: If you can do something, go ahead.
1: I'll give you a credit if we continue. Janet, that's really lovely. Take care of yourself. You're not the only person shedding a tear this afternoon. Thank you very much for calling. Appreciate it.
0: Thank you.
1: Good on you, Janet, there in Blaxland. It's not easy to show that emotion on live radio. It's not easy, so we really appreciate your calls. 1-300-222-702 is the number to call in. 0467-922-702 is the text line. We have had a number of people saying, can you please make the whole ceremony and celebration available online? It absolutely will be. It's not quite up there yet, because I've just checked, but it will be on ABC Listen shortly. You'll be able to hear the entire celebration over and over and over again in full on ABC Listen shortly. It should be up fairly soon, so I promise it will be there. Rob, thanks for your text. I travelled to Sydney every month for work over 30 years. A must was listening to James while driving around Sydney between appointments. What a joy. I even listened to him here in Melbourne in the car. Wonderful hours, sorely missed, a legend. Thank you for that, Rob, and I'm glad you mentioned Melbourne, because we've had a lot of texts coming in from people not just in Sydney or New South Wales. I've got a text here from Adelaide. A lot coming in from Melbourne as well. He touched people well and truly beyond the ABC Sydney and New South Wales audience, which is really special. Jerry, thank you for saying this. I'd imagine that right now James and Sonny Rollins will be jamming in heaven. That's really lovely. Sonny Rollins, the famous jazz saxophonist who died early this week. It's funny you say that, Jerry, because when Sonny Rollins passed away early this week and we were talking about it, I thought exactly the same thing. It would have been a discussion that James would have loved. Here's a bit of Dave Hobson, a childhood friend of James, opera tenor and a composer as well, speaking about the role model that James was to his kids.
2: When it came to choosing a role model for our son Sam, my wife Amber and I looked no further than James. He was a mentor to aspire to emulate. So with love and gratitude to Joe, Ruby and Roy, I celebrate and honour my very dear and lifelong friend James. How lucky am I, and how lucky we all are to have had him in our lives.
1: Okay, that's Dave Hobson there. Phone lines are open. Let's have a chat about this incredible man. John in Ashfield, good afternoon. How are you, mate?
3: Well, thank you. Gosh, there's been so many themes come up as I've been listening to all the calls coming in. It's hard to know how to sort of respond. I have a friend whose brother is suffering from exactly the same cancer as James. And James rang up my friend's brother and talked to him for 45 minutes.
1: Oh, wow.
3: It's just so touching, you know?
1: Wow.
3: The man just had such a generosity, and yes.
1: I mean, that says so much, doesn't it, John?
3: It does, you know, and the day he died, you know, and Hamish was taking in all the calls, a lot of people said similar

0: in whatever way he could.
1: Including
0: extraordinary.
1: John, including young journos slash broadcasters here at the ABC. He gave all of his time to us. He didn't, you know, you could argue he didn't need to care, but he did. He, you know, he would happily chat for a young budding broadcaster who wanted some tips for an hour, giving up all of his time without a question at all. No question at all. So that just says a lot. That's a really beautiful story, mate. Thank you very much for calling in. And
0: my pleasure. I talked to James a lot on the air, and he was always a salve to my own spirit.
1: It was to so many of us. Take care of yourself this afternoon. Thank you very much.
0: Thank you. Thank
1: Good
0: you,
1: on
0: Tom.
1: You, John. Thanks Bye. A lot. I just want to share some texts that have come in now from some people who were there at the ceremony this afternoon. Thank you. Thank you for so soon after the service tuning in again and texting us. Jennifer, a long-time listener, Jennifer says, I've just left the James Valentine Memorial Service. How he would have loved it. So much love and joy. It was an absolute privilege to be at this extraordinary event. He would be so incredibly proud of both Ruby and Roy. Words fail me to adequately describe their tributes to their dad. One thing is for sure, they have both inherited so many of their dad's wonderful attributes. Thank you very much, ABC. Jennifer, a long-time listener. She also says at the end, as Richard said at the end, Roy could take over his dad's radio slot. A lot of people reacted quite kindly to that, but obviously no comment of my end, but he spoke very, very lovely, didn't he? It was incredible. Sharon and Lura, thank you very much for your text. Hi there. I've just come from James Valentine's Memorial. I felt so very privileged to be there and want to thank James and his beloved family for their generosity. My blood donation now will be in James and their honour. That's really lovely as well. Thank you very much. The number to call is 1-300-222-702. Anne-Marie, good afternoon. How are you?
2: Oh, hi, Tom. How are you going?
1: I'm well, thank you. How are you, most importantly, after what you've just heard?
2: I haven't listened to the memorial. I'm going to look forward to listening to that over a cup of tea sometime.
1: Okay. Prepare yourself, Anne-Marie.
2: Yeah. It sounds like I might have to.
1: Yes, yes.
2: But I rang up James one afternoon. I was just a stay-at-home mum, you know, looking after kids, and there was chat at the school pickup about how some women, their husbands had become better at housework since they'd had a vasectomy. And James thought that was absolutely hilarious and started me off on, so I'd do little school pick-up and drop-off interviews and they would be played on his show. And he really just, like I was just, I hadn't done anything creative really in my life, but he really did inspire me to, I now write for, you know, a few newspapers and he inspired my creativity. I'm very thankful for that.
1: Yeah, that's really lovely. Thank you very much. And once again, feeding into that narrative that he was just so generous with his time with everyone. He met
2: Absolutely.
1: People over the airwaves and aired their material. I mean, what does that say? You would not find many broadcasters who would be like that, to be honest.
2: And I had no idea how to conduct an interview or anything, and he set it up. He had someone from the ABC drop the equipment off to me.
1: Wow.
2: Like, he set everything up so that it was sort of easy for me to do, and it was the little segment that was played. It was years ago, but it was just the spark that I needed. I'm very thankful.
1: It's really lovely. Thank you, Anne-Marie. Take care of yourself this afternoon.
2: Thanks,
1: and look,
2: Tom.
1: You haven't listened, so just have a box of tissues.
2: Ready? I'm crying without even
1: Please.
2: Listening.
1: Please. It's a beautiful celebration, but you'll enjoy it. Thank you very much.
2: Thank you.
1: Anne-Marie
2: okay.
1: there. And just a reminder, if you haven't heard it, like Anne-Marie, it will be up there soon on ABC. Listen, it'll be there forever. So don't worry about it. You haven't missed it. You can hear it all later. We'll be playing more excerpts from the ceremony throughout the afternoon. David in Marrickville, thank you for your text. Hi, Thomas. I love listening to the show, and like you, I have a young son, a toddler. I was beside myself listening to Roy. What an inspiration he is. And

0: and decency. David, that's really beautiful. And it's funny you say that. I do have a little boy like you. And when I heard that, that crossed my mind as well. They are the lessons that I would want to teach my little boy. And if he could be anything like Roy, speaking up there, Ribby, of course, as well, but he's, you know, anything like Roy Valentine there as a boy, I'd be pretty stoked. I'd be pretty stoked. It was absolutely beautiful. Margaret Throsby spoke as well, a mentor to James, of course, long-term ABC broadcaster. And she was asked to read out some of the messages that have been sent in since James's passing. This one came from Anne in Hornsby.
1: Anne from Hornsby wrote, "James was one of the first public figures to openly acknowledge what we now call a parasocial relationship, long before the term existed. You think you know me, he said. Well, you do."
0: It's Anne from Hornsby, read out by the great Margaret Throsby there this afternoon, a letter that Anne wrote after James's passing. I'd love to hear from you. Please give us a call. Thomas Ariti with you on 702 ABC Sydney this afternoon. I'll be keeping you company throughout the afternoon, an earlier than usual start to 702 Drive today. And this afternoon, as I've been saying, we'll be revisiting moments from today's celebration of the great James Valentine. It will, once again, be available for you to listen to in full on ABC Listen as well, of course. But I'd love to hear from you. How are you feeling after what you've just heard? How are you reflecting on the loss of James a few weeks down the track? What did you love about the memorial today? This is a time on air for us to mourn, but most importantly, as Richard Glover was pointing out this afternoon, for us to celebrate a great man together. Give me a call. Let's have a chat about it. Whatever you'd like to share, come on. The phone lines are open. We've got plenty of time. 1-300-222-702. You can send me a text, 0467-922-702. I'd really love to hear from you on the phone, though. It's not easy. It's not easy to show that emotion as our callers have so far on live radio. I really appreciate it. Of course, we'll be covering some other stories a bit later. You'll hear your regulars on 702 Drive a bit later on. That's all still happening. But let's take some time now to chat about this beautiful event and this incredible man together. Maria is on the Central Coast. Hi, Maria. You there, Maria? Maria, hello. Have got you there? Okay. Unfortunately, it feels like we've lost Maria there on the Central Coast. I can hear her, but I don't know if she can hear me. Give me a call, 1-300-222-702. We seem to have I've lost her. It's my birthday today, Josephine says, and I'm working from home and have just listened to this beautiful memorial. What a beautiful birthday present to remember the one and only James Valentine. Rest in peace, James. You will always have a special place in my heart. That is beautiful, Josephine. Thank you for texting in and a very happy birthday. Heather in Barara Heights is with us now. Hello, Heather. How are you?
2: Hello, Thomas. I'm one of the oldies, Thomas.
0: Okay.
2: The mum at home, but way, way back. And you know what I loved? You could have James on and most of the people on the ABC news everything. And if you had little ones listening around, you never had to worry. There was never anything spoken that would upset little children. That was really important to me because James was so important to me. Mm. I loved listening to Margaret Throsby, HG, and especially the Reverend Graham Long, who really does not know what a brilliant, wonderful, loving speaker he is. And thank you to James for finding him for us.
0: Heather, it's a really lovely call. Thank you. A lot of love in particular for Reverend Graham Long on the text line at the moment as well.
2: God bless him.
0: It was beautiful, wasn't it? It was absolutely beautiful.
2: But James found these people for us to know.
0: Yeah, he did. And someone's just texted in. You might like this as well, Heather. Dear Thomas, I'm donating to the Wayside Chapel in James's honour this afternoon. He's inspired us all to just be good people. That's from Liz in Granville. So that's a pretty good thing to do this afternoon, I think.
2: He was a good listener, but he also was a very good, serious interviewer.
0: Yeah.
2: Of lots of people, politicians, all sorts of people. He really could interview well.
0: That versatility was one of a kind, I agree. Heather, it's lovely speaking with you. Take care of yourself and thank you very much for calling in.
2: Thank you, Thomas.
0: All the best, Heather. Thanks a lot. Heather there in Barara Heights. I'd love to hear from you. 1-300-222-702. I think we have Maria back on the Central Coast now. Maria, can you hear me now? Good afternoon.
3: Good afternoon, and thank you to all of the ABC program. That it does inspire, it does impress, and it does want us to be better people. James was brilliant, and instead of grief, I'm claiming

0: a molecule of his essence, and I'm going to take that with me into my life. I'm 78, so I've got another 20 years yet. and to be as he wishes people to be in this world, to be kind, thoughtful, and inspiring to each other. And these are magical gifts we've been given. So these gifts, as I said, I have a molecule of him I've claimed, and I'm holding it tight and fresh. And thank you also to his family and friends for sharing him with us.
1: Maria, I'm really glad we got you back on the line to share that. Thank you very much. Take care of yourself. I appreciate the call.
0: Thank you. Bye-bye.
1: Maria there on the Central Coast there. Holding a molecule of James in my heart. It's a really lovely way to word it. Thomas Arisi with you on 702 ABC Sydney this afternoon. Just reflecting and taking in what we've just heard, the incredible celebration of the life of the great James Valentine. It is 11 minutes to 3. Chris in Marrickville is with us. G'day, Chris.
2: G'day, mate. How are you?
1: Good. Well, within reason, I'm okay. I'm happy. It was a celebration, wasn't it? So I'm good. I'm good.
2: Yeah, good. Me too. I hear you.
1: Yeah, what did you think of it?
2: So I thought he was amazing. I thought he was funny and lighthearted and had a great view on the world.

0: he was quirky, and I'm a quirky fella, and not always appreciated or well liked, and that's okay. I don't have to be. I can sit in that discomfort. But I rang him about 10 or 15 times, and there was one time we spoke. I remember where I was driving. I was in a crappy old Camry, and I rang him up, and we chatted. It must have been 7 or 8 minutes at least. And the frisson was amazing, and I felt so honoured and had so much fun. And I loved him so much. And so to be taken, well, not seriously, but to be taken serious and in such a non-serious fashion and to have such a beautiful laugh just felt so fresh. And I'll never, ever forget it, ever.
1: That's really lovely. What do you think about this text, Chris? It's just come in. James Valentine would have made a great PM along with HG as the planning minister.
0: I hate people claiming that politics is easy, and this is the part of me that people don't like that I told you about.
1: Yeah.
0: I hate it when people call someone the mayor of Marrickville or the mayor of this and that, as if mayor is a throwaway word.
1: Yeah, yeah.
0: Some sort of disposable, like, ha, ha, ha, he knows everyone, it's easy. And laughing at politicians, I'm a weirdo. And I'm not going to jump on that bandwagon with you, brother, but I hear you.
1: No, I appreciate it.
0: I love Jimmy taking me seriously.
1: This is what I'm
0: not very well liked, as discussed.
1: No, look, mate, I appreciate your honesty. This is what live radio is about. That's what I want to hear, not the expected answer. That's what makes it beautiful, and that's what James loved about it. Good on you, mate, though. I hope you enjoyed today.
0: Much love, everyone.
1: Take care. Bye-bye. Good on you, Chris. Thanks a lot. Chris there in Marrickville. Got a bit of a tribute to play in a moment, but I want to take this call. Genevieve Lang from ABC Classic is with us, of course, an afternoon's regular. G'day, Jen. How are you?
2: Well, I only took one tissue, Tom, to the celebration, and that was a rookie error.
1: That was brave, Jen. One tissue. We used up a box in the office.
2: I shared my other tissue with a fellow engineer, Matt Hiley from Classic, and he offered it back. I was like, no, it's okay, you keep it.
1: But, that was very generous.
2: It was just an astonishing afternoon, and an immense privilege to be there and to have known James and worked with him on the radio. I loved what Marie said about saying grieve all you like, but take some of the essence of the man and carry it forwards in your life. I really appreciated what Marie said about that. But I have a suggestion, which James, my spidey senses suggest he wouldn't like it. I think we should get the Greater Sydney Planning Commission to rename St James Station St James Valentine.
1: Oh, yes. Yes, I love it. I love it. We'll see how we'll see how far we go with that. You reckon he'd love it?
2: Let's get HG onto it and he can make it happen.
1: He won't stop. He'd be absolutely dedicated. He'd dedicate his life to doing it. Great suggestion, Jen. Hey, look, thank you very much. Take care of yourself, and we appreciate the call.
2: You too. Thanks, Tom, for all you do.
1: Cheers. Thanks a lot. Jen Lang there from ABC Classic. We will have a normal news bulletin in a few minutes' time, but we've been speaking about the memorial, of course, for James Valentine, which aired before our program, a really emotional tribute. Many turned up to pay their respects and share with the rest of Sydney what James meant and what we've lost since his passing. Here are some of those speakers now.
3: We'll never get through it all if you keep that up. Now, good afternoon and welcome to the This Is What I Live With Annex here at the Sydney Town Hall and this special celebration of the life of James Valentine. It's great to see so many fit Sydneysiders able to down the tool and leave it alone and cram into the Live With Annex for a special get-together of the Even Greater Sydney Planning Committee, known across the state by the acronym EGSPEC. Once we tapped into these high-quality planning issues, EGSPEC was flat out keeping up. There were so many stumpers and such variety. There was an issue of vibrancy in Pyrmont. The Berejiklian and Barilaro government had a bee in their bonnet about adding this soon-to-be flamboyant hotspot to the rail network, and they wanted it to go off. Of course, nothing says vibrancy more than a fish market, Channel 10, and 25,000 poker machines available 24/7. Co-chair Valentine could do a lot with very little. I'd walk in with a bunch of articles ripped from the newspapers, and the magic in his mind and tonsils would turn it into compelling radio. He could fill 30 minutes with absolutely nothing, and on occasions did so. It's a rare skill, let me tell you. And I can tell you this for absolutely nothing. He will be missed. Thank you.
4: He was the only person, I think, from the media who was paying attention and curious about what we do on Australia Day, which can often be a contested day. And he wanted to know about what a Governor-General does on that day.

0: He spoke for a long, long time, and he actually published it as a long-form interview. And I'll never forget that discussion because we covered the things that only someone like James could cover because he was listening, always listening, and wanting us to be better and wanting us to celebrate the very best of what it means to be Australians. So you can imagine how absolutely honoured I was to receive a recommendation from the Australian Honours Council shortly before James's death, making him and appointing him a member of the Order of Australia, Mr. James Valentine, AEM.
1: David Hobson is well known as one of Australia's finest opera singers. More importantly, he grew up with James Valentine.
2: He and I grew up together in the regional city of Ballarat, Victoria, which was founded on gold and good manners. It's a lovely, cultured city, which James had a healthy disrespect for, but in many ways it defined him. So James was the third child of Peter and Nina Valentine. Peter, his father, a lovely man, had a car dealership, Peter Valentine Motors, and it specialised in exotic Peugeots and Renaults and the like, which was pretty cool back in the 60s and 70s in Ballarat. And James never lost his love of those older European cars. His mother, Nina, was and still is a force of nature at 99 years of age and here today. And he structured his life to spend as much time as possible with them. So without further ado, please welcome James Valentine's daughter, the incredibly talented, lovely Miss Ruby Rose Valentine.
3: One of the most common things I get told about my dad is how little he wanted children. From what I've heard, for a long time, the idea of being a father was truly his worst nightmare. And then I came along, and he very quickly changed his mind about all of that. He did the biggest 180 possible and dedicated the next 28 years of his life to being the best dad anyone could ever imagine. He was standing in the kitchen with me, wearing plastic Winnie the Pooh aprons as we baked a box of Piglet cupcakes. He was watching Sleeping Beauty with me, going along with it when the movie ended, and I simply pushed the VHS tape back in and rewound it to the start to start again. He was there when I was 13, going to my first real concert. Five screaming teenage girls piled into his car, and he drove us out to Justin Bieber's first Australian tour. Silently enduring our tone-deaf singing the entire way out to Homebush in peak hour traffic. Thinking he could get a few hours to himself to read or work quietly, he took himself to the pub out there for a drink, only to discover that every other parent had had a similar idea. Unfortunately for Dad, it turned out to be an equally exciting night for the parents, who had all demanded every screen in the pub be turned on to a simultaneous double feature of the other two major events of the evening, the Rabbitohs versus Sharks game, and Kate and Will's royal wedding. I am only able to be the person I am today because he led the way, showing me how to live with compassion, empathy for others, and kindness at the forefront, to focus on my passions and never give up, how to host a good dinner party, how to find the whimsy in everything and the beauty in the everyday. Anything I do from this point onward is because he taught me strength and endurance, and that a life focused on joy is the best way forward. I'll miss him every day.

0: Absolutely beautiful. That was Ruby Valentine finishing that that montage, if you like, of some of the incredible speeches this afternoon at the celebration of the great James Valentine AM at Sydney Town Hall. Thomas Ariti with you on 702 ABC Sydney this afternoon, a longer drive show than usual. It's been quite overwhelming for us as well. Thank you so much for your texts and your calls. We'll be getting to as many of them as we can this afternoon. It might not surprise you to hear an absolute outpouring of emotion this afternoon. But, you know, I was going to say grief. No, it's a celebration as well of the life of a great man and a one-of-a-kind broadcaster. The news is coming up. We'll get into a bit more of a familiar drive program after the news. We'll be covering some of the issues of the day. Our regulars will be coming in as well. But look, we are here for you if you'd like to keep sharing your calls and your texts about what James meant to you. 1-300-222-702, the number to text 0467-922-702. But quite an overwhelming day, an amazing guy and one-of-a-kind broadcaster. It's time for the latest news. It is 3 o'clock.
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5: Rhiannon Solomon Marin with ABC News. The Governor-General, the ABC's Managing Director and family of James Valentine have been among those paying tribute at a public memorial in Sydney honouring the late broadcaster. Valentine, a long-standing ABC radio presenter and musician, died at the age of 64 last month using voluntary-assisted dying 2 years after being diagnosed with cancer. He'd hosted radio and television shows across the national broadcaster for decades, most notably as the Sydney Afternoon's presenter for more than 20 years. Speaking at a packed Sydney town hall, veteran ABC broadcaster Margaret Throsby says there's been much love expressed for him.
6: The overwhelming tidal wave of love and sadness that keeps rolling into the ABC is no real surprise to those of us fortunate enough to have been in James's orbit, his family, of course, but also his friends, his colleagues, his collaborators.
5: To other news, mushroom cook Erin Patterson's appeal against her triple murder conviction will be heard in August. Jason Katsaris reports.
7: In September last year, Erin Patterson was sentenced to life in prison with a non-parole period of 33 years. She was found guilty of murdering her in-laws, Don and Gail Patterson, Gail's sister Heather Wilkinson, and attempting to kill Heather's husband, Ian Wilkinson, with death cap mushrooms. The Supreme Court of Victoria has confirmed the conviction and sentence appeal has been listed for a hearing on August 19th and 20th. Patterson's lawyers have previously flagged they'll argue the cross-examination of her during the trial was unfair and oppressive, and that some evidence was invalid. Patterson has always maintained her innocence.
5: The Greens are urging Labor to rethink the grandfathering arrangements and its planned changes to negative gearing and the capital gains tax discount. Existing investors are exempt from the negative gearing changes announced on budget night, while those taking advantage of the capital gains tax discount will be partially exempt. The coalition is opposing Labor's tax shake-up, meaning the fate of the bill will rest in the hands of the Greens. Greens Senator David Shoebridge says existing investors should not be quarantined from the changes.
8: The key thing now is to have a proper look at this legislation. And one of the critical things on this legislation is the fact that Labor has decided that everyone who's got assets can keep all of their benefits. Young people, renters, get absolutely nothing.
5: Motor neurone disease advocates have written to Prime Minister Anthony Albanese calling for urgent NDIS and aged care reforms. Political reporter Samantha Dick has more.
9: The letter follows the recent diagnosis of former NRL player Jai Arrow and the death of former AFL star Neil Danaher, who died this week after a long battle with the progressive neurological disorder. MND Australia and Fight MND are urging the federal government to legislate a priority pathway for people with MND to access the NDIS as Labor moves to restrict access to the scheme. They also want the government to urgently scale up the aged care system support at home program for people diagnosed with MND aged over 65 by automatically fast tracking them as an urgent priority with funding package levels to match.
5: Billionaire Jeff Bezos' space firm Blue Origin has blamed an anomaly after its new Glenn rocket exploded in a massive fireball. The craft was undergoing a hot fire test, which is where a rocket engine is fired up while anchored to the ground. Blue Origin has spent billions of dollars and roughly a decade developing New Glenn, an orbital rocket aimed at competing with SpaceX's Falcon fleet and its more powerful Starship. Jeff Bezos says all personnel are accounted for, and they're working to find out exactly what went wrong. In tennis, men's world number one Jannik Sinner has been knocked out of the French Open in just the second round, losing in five sets to Argentinian Juan Manuel Cerúndolo. The 24-year-old Italian was two sets up and was serving for the match when he asked

0: from medical timeout after feeling dizzy and nauseous in hot conditions. From there, the world number 56 fought back to win 3-6, 2-6, 7-5, 6-1, 6-1. To the weather across New South Wales, widespread rain across the northeast and central east with heavy falls possible about the Hunter and mid-north coast. Possibly severe thunderstorms about the lower mid-north coast and Hunter with risk of heavy rainfall. Isolated to scattered showers elsewhere across the eastern half. Dry and partly cloudy elsewhere in the west. In Sydney, partly cloudy this afternoon with a slight chance of a shower. Mostly sunny tomorrow, tops of 21 degrees in the city and in the west. Further ahead, mostly sunny Sunday. 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
4: Oh, good afternoon. We are all still very overwhelmed here in the ABC Sydney studios after today's memorial at Sydney Town Hall. A celebration of the great James Valentine, amazing guy and one-of-a-kind broadcaster.
5: Today we are all, me included, so focused on what we have lost, but I hope we can also think about what we gained through knowing him, hearing him, being part of his beautiful, whimsical, creative world. James would want this to be a celebration, and with your help, whether you're in this room or listening on your radio, that's what we want to make it.
4: How humbling it is to be standing here behind a microphone listening to the great Richard Glover there, of course, speaking fondly of his colleague and friend. On the stage, a clothesline with coloured clothes, each piece hung up using a peg of identical colour to that piece of clothing. James's listeners reported this obsession of their partners on This Is What I Live With. There was a couch strewn with throw cushions. Why put them there in the first place? James asked. You've got to throw them off to use the bed. James's listeners had quite a debate about that one, and today's memorial really brought those memories back. We'll, of course, be chatting about the issues of the day on Drive this afternoon, but I'd love to hear from you. If you heard today's memorial, how are you feeling? How are you reflecting on the loss of James a few weeks down the track? What did you love about the memorial today? 1-300-222-702. If you missed it, just a reminder, it will be on ABC Listen soon. The whole thing, you can listen back whenever you like. It'll be up there soon online. You can hear it later at your leisure, or you might want to hear it all again. It was certainly worth it. Thanks, of course, to Richard for hosting the event, to everyone else who took part, from the guest speakers to Ruby and Roy Valentine. It was just amazing to hear his kids. The fabulous performances. Where do I start? Just incredible. We'll be covering other issues of the day, but this is a time for us to celebrate a great man together. We'll be taking your calls a little bit later on again. 1-300-222-702. I love this text that's come in, though. Jason from Mount Tomar. Thank you. Jason was there. He said, I just left Town Hall. What an honour and a huge privilege to be part of this amazing 702 family. Just so special, and that's because of James. And that's really special to me to read that, Jason, because it does, on a day like this, it does feel like we're all part of the same family. We are a 702 family, and it's been so lovely over the last hour speaking to so many of you, reflecting on what you heard this afternoon and bringing that family closer together. I think that metaphor is really appropriate. So, Jason, thank you very much. Bit of a spoiler alert before we press on, because we will be playing parts of the memorial back this afternoon. You'll hear some of the incredible music again. So if you missed it, but you are just tuning in now, and you'd like to hear the whole ceremony online later, just be mindful, we might be giving some of those special moments away this afternoon. There are just too many to share, and it's lovely hearing from so many of you so far this afternoon. We'll have our regulars on Drive coming up soon as well. Alice Avslavsky will be in to chat Cabbage. If that doesn't excite you, doesn't really excite me, but Alice will get you excited into Cabbage. Also coming up, we know about the census. But what about a dolphin census? The first ever dolphin census will take place tomorrow. We'll find out soon how it is all going to work. But let's take to the roads for now.
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3: Traffic.
4: Jamie Wallace from the Transport Management Centre. Good afternoon.
6: Yeah, good afternoon, Thomas. Got a couple of incidents around town. Manly Vale at Condamine Street, there's one of three southbound lanes closed at the Burnt Bridge deviation from an earlier bus and truck crash. So there's an ongoing recovery of that bus taking place. Just

0: exercise caution. Lansvale, there's a crash Hume Highway near Liverpool Street. That's affecting southbound traffic, which is quite slow. At Minchinbury, a car breakdown on the M4. It's westbound in the breakdown lane, just past Archibald Road. And staying on the M4, at South Wentworthville, a broken down semi-trailer. It's citybound, just past Cumberland Highway in the breakdown lane as well, but there's a reduced speed of 60 kilometres per hour. And at Blacktown, just getting word through of a crash, Sunny Holt Road, just north of Main Street, two cars involved. Take caution there as well. Trains and other public transport at the moment looking pretty good on the network, but you can, of course, check your trip before you travel at transportnsw.info and livetraffic.com for the roads.
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1: We'll be taking some more of your calls later on. 1-300-222-702 is the number to call. Sue in Yamina Beach, thank you very much for your text. Hi, Tom. What a fantastic memorial. Listening to Ruby and Roy talk about their father was a privilege. I'm so glad the ABC allowed this memorial to James to be broadcast live. I wouldn't have missed it for anything. All the best to everyone. Thank you very much, Sue. And people are asking, will we be able to hear it back? Yes, it will be on ABC Listen soon. I promise it'll be up there for you to listen to at your leisure or to listen to again. It's well worth it. It'll be up there soon. Margaret Throsby, a longtime colleague of James and friend, told The Room what she thought made James the broadcaster that he was.
4: But what was exceptional about him, and you'll hear it referred to and you'll think about it too, was his skill at what I regard as the fundamental, the absolute fundamental of good radio broadcasting. And that is something that I can't really define, but it's to do with the way he connected to people, what Sam Mostyn said about his ability to listen, which seems to be a skill that has to be either given or learned. But the result was he connected to listeners. He connected to them, and the result was that he loved and he was loved by his listeners.
1: It's Margaret Throsby there telling The Room today what she thought made James the broadcaster that he was. One of those listeners, Jacqueline from Bondi and from many other places, spoke at the memorial and shared one of the moments that she had shared with James.
5: When James was hosting breakfast and he used to ask for reviews of the weekend on a Monday morning, I called him to tell him about the birth of our first daughter, Adelaide, and the inside of the new unfinished hospital wing, complete with its cabinetry, as it was the only place that we were allowed to shuffle to. He was delighted that there might be a new young 2BL listener interested in New South Wales infrastructure, having the best start in life, and was tickled to hear about her arrival and that she was listening too. And now comes the hard bit. I'm very sad I won't get to ring him about our new baby arriving in a few weeks.
1: That's really lovely. That's one of those listeners, Jacqueline from Bondi, speaking at the memorial, sharing one of those moments that she had with James. Lovely indeed. We'll be taking some more of your calls and your texts soon on 702 ABC Sydney. Thomas Ariti with you this afternoon. It is 12 minutes past three. We will be covering some other news stories on Drive this afternoon as well. And I want to know, did you catch Free Call Friday on mornings today? It's Hamish's regular segment where you call in to chat about whatever's on your mind. There's one thing on everyone's mind this afternoon they're calling about, but there were a lot of calls this morning about the chaos unfolding in New South Wales Parliament at the moment. But it wasn't just voters getting frustrated. Woollahra Councillor Harriet Price called Hamish concerned about new state legislation that was brought in to increase transparency in local government. Councillor Price said the new rules would ban briefings by council staff. Listen to this.
6: By banning briefings outright, we just don't have that ability to try and nut things out and discuss things before it needs to go to a council meeting. And I just think that if New South Wales politicians didn't have the ability to discuss things before it went to Parliament or before legislation was drafted, I think Parliament would come to a halt.
1: So we just wanted to pick up on that this afternoon after that call from Woollahra Councillor Harriet Price. Here to help explain what's going on is Darcy Byrne, Mayor of the Inner West Council, but Darcy is also the President of Local Government New South Wales. Darcy, good afternoon. But first of all, before we get into all of that, James Valentine, what a bloke, hey?
7: Absolutely, Thomas. Thanks very much for having me on. I do want to say on behalf of the Inner West Council and the Inner West community, what a special place James had in the hearts of all of our local citizens. He was a huge part of our local cultural landscape for the entirety of my adult life. I had the luck to be interviewed by him on many occasions, and the generosity and his quirky interviewing style always made for a good time. And I just want to express on behalf of our community to everybody at the ABC and James's family and many thousands of friends that we have so much respect for his legacy.
1: He probably pushed you a lot on infrastructure, didn't he?
7: He was the funniest interviewer, really. He could take any topic, and even if you'd prepared for it and were intending to be very serious and hard-hitting, he would find a way to get you both laughing. And he was very generous in the way that he conducted himself to his interviewees. No gotcha moments, always got the best out of people, and he'll be greatly missed.
1: That's lovely words. Thank you very much, Darcy Byrne. And we'll be taking some of your calls again shortly, 1-300-222-702. Let's chat about this great man, James Valentine, this afternoon on 702 ABC Sydney. Thomas Arete with you on Drive. So the reason I wanted to talk to you today as well, Darcy, is about this call this morning from Councillor Harriet Price in Woollahra, concerned about this legislation to increase transparency in local government. What legislation is she talking about?
7: It's not legislation, it's regulation. So the state government regulates the local government sector, and a new regulation was introduced at the start of the year to change how councils were able to meet, the model code of meeting practice. And there were a number of things that were introduced in that new code of meeting practice, which councillors across the state have objected to. Now, I want to state at the outset, this is not something that the vast majority of the general public will have any interest in at all. It's not the number one issue for local government New South Wales, but in terms of the functioning of councils, making sure that our elected representatives are properly informed before they vote on important matters is a very important issue, and that's what Councillor Price was getting at. And a second issue that has been of great concern is the banning of councillors from participating in meetings remotely by audiovisual. And that's particularly a problem in the bush. So the fact that councillors who might live several hours' drive from the council chamber would have to attend all meetings in person, even if there had been, say, a natural disaster or a family emergency.
1: Okay.
7: They are both things that councillors generally across the state have objected to in the new code.
1: OK, so there's two parts of this code you're concerned about. One, you can't attend via video link, and two, councillors can't have private briefings on an issue before a meeting. Why was this regulation brought in? What's this code supposed to achieve?
7: Well, I don't think it's for me to speak on behalf of Minister Honig about his objectives. It's important to note that the code's now been thrown out by the New South Wales Upper House. So that's what's happened this week. It was introduced at the start of the year. The New South Wales Upper House is able to move a disallowance motion for any regulation that is introduced by a minister. And a majority of members of the Upper House have voted this week to say, no, we're going to disallow this regulation. So we're reverting back to before. In terms of the briefing sessions, look, our business papers for each council meeting are regularly, you know, a couple of thousand pages long. We're voting on very complex and important financial and planning matters in particular. If you're voting on a large-scale rezoning, for example, very difficult for you to be fully informed and vote on that if you haven't had a chance, in addition to reading the business papers, to actually be briefed by the officers who have drafted that report. And that's what councillors have been concerned about.
1: Ian from Mona Vale's just texted in, "Hi, Tom, I'm a town planner and I've often briefed many councillors about potential rezonings and draft land use strategies which should not be made public before being put on public exhibition." Does Ian have a point? There's a reason why some of this is kept behind closed doors up until a certain point?
7: I think one of the objectives that the minister was trying to address was that in the past, there have been instances where briefing sessions have been used for private discussions between a number of councillors and some examples, very limited examples, but they've ended up at ICAC, of where it's been used for corrupt purposes. And decisions and the reports of officers are being influenced during those briefing sessions.
1: Mm.
7: That is not the case across

0: the vast majority of councils. And just as state and federal government MPs and ministers need to be properly informed and briefed before they vote in the parliament on important issues of public concern, local government councillors consider that important as well. And so I want to restate, this is not a top priority for us. It's what you would call inside baseball. But the local government New South Wales represents the views of all councils, and the vast majority of councillors believe that having those informative briefing sessions in addition to reading the business papers was an important part of their deliberations.
1: Yeah, I've got a note though, Darcy, even though the upper house effectively undid the changes to the code, here's a confusion remains because Councillor Price still thought that briefings were banned. Is there confusion in some LGAs about what's going on here?
0: There's lots of confusion because we had a new model code imposed on us. We've just been getting used to operating within that. Now it's being rescinded, and so we are seeking clarification from the government about exactly how councils are now meant to hold proper and lawful meetings.
1: Okay.
0: That's very important. Every council in New South Wales will be adopting a budget in the next month. And so we've sought clarification from the minister and from the government on that. None of us object to transparency. All of us agree that the decisions in council meetings should be made publicly, that the community should be able to attend. And I hope that there will now be an opportunity for the government to listen to the voices of local mayors and councillors and to come to a consensus agreement about a model code that can be operational and transparent.
1: When you and fair enough, you said a moment ago you couldn't speak for the government. Fair enough, but we've received a statement from Ron Honig, the Minister for Local Government, saying these rules were brought in to improve the transparency and decency of council meetings and reduce corruption risks. Given that, do you think that action was necessary? Corruption and improving decency in council meetings? Are these issues that do need to be addressed as the President of Local Government New South Wales?
0: The vast majority of local councils are operating in a completely transparent manner. And, of course, the business papers with the recommendations from staff, they're printed and published. So the public can read the basis of the decisions that councillors are making. They can attend the council meetings. There is a compulsory public forum before the meeting for the community to be able to get up and have their say about any item on the agenda. Of course, local government is a level closest to the people, so I would argue that councillors are actually more directly engaged with their local communities and local citizenry than any other level of government. There have been some instances of corruption in the past. It's not systemic now. If the minister, obviously his argument is that his changes were designed to prevent that happening in the future, and there were some unintended consequences to that which councillors have objected to.
1: Okay, Darcy, we'll leave it there for now, but thank you very much for joining us, and thanks for your kind words about James as well. It's lovely.
0: Really appreciate your time. Thanks, Thomas.
1: Good on you. Thank you very much. Darcy Byrne there, Mayor of the Inner West Council and President of Local Government New South Wales.
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1: Scott, thank you very much for your text. Scott says, it was fantastic to listen to James's memorial. Such a nice farewell. My dad chose voluntary assisted dying a month earlier than James, so I can relate to James's family journey during those challenging weeks leading up to the final day. It isn't easy. Thank you, Scott. That's lovely. All the best. Sending love to you and your family. And thank you very much for sharing that. That stuff's not easy to share. I love this from Jackie. Don't cry because he is gone. Smile because he was here. I think we should all be keeping that in mind this afternoon. Thank you. Selena, thank you for your text. Quietly standing at Town Hall Station after just leaving one of the most uplifting rooms I've ever been in. Uplifting, humorous, and most importantly, loving. Love that we knew carried through the city and beyond. What a soulful day. How lucky we all were to have him in the world. Selena, that's lovely. And thank you very much as well. I'd love to hear from you this afternoon. 1300 222 702 is the number. We'll be playing back some more excerpts of the celebration of James Valentine throughout the afternoon from Sydney Town Hall. How are you feeling? How are you reflecting on the loss of James a few weeks down the track? What did you love about the memorial today? 1300 222 702 is the number. 0467 922 702 is the number to text in as well. And just a reminder, if you've just joined us and if you might have missed it earlier today, it will be up there soon. You can hear it back in full on ABC Listen.
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1: It's 24 minutes past three. That's great. It'll be fantastic. But you know what? I feel like we chat about men's sport a lot. It is a big weekend for New South Wales netball fans. A huge weekend as both of our super teams fight to keep our finals hopes alive. And I wanted to chat about that now, and we should. The Giants have been hanging on to the bottom of the ladder with a so far winless season, making tomorrow night's match against Brisbane Lightning more of a, I guess, a battle for reputation than glory. The Swifts face off against the Queensland Firebirds at home on Sunday, with a victory absolutely critical to edge a New South Wales team towards that top four before the finals kick off in June. I feel like we should chat about this more. Sometimes it's a fair criticism. We focus a lot on men's sport. Carolyn Swindle is a comedian, firstly, and also a super netball fanatic who's with us on the line. Carolyn, good afternoon.
5: Good afternoon, Thomas. How are you?
1: It was an emotional, overwhelming day with James's memorial, but really lovely
5: day,
1: but a beautiful day and a celebration. Mm. So I'm good. Now, for our listeners who haven't been across the season, I do want to touch on this. It's a really big weekend in New South Wales netball. So what's going on and how are our New South Wales teams doing?
5: Well, I think there's something that might have tickled James Valentine in this, because there is an absurdly tricky challenge here. So the data
1: say
5: that the New South Wales Swifts have a 2% chance of making the finals of the Super Netball this year. So we're in round 12 out of a 14-round regular season. And their hopes are really hanging on by a thread. They need to not only win their next three games, but they need the stars to align with some other wins and losses around the country. And it's such a glorious little story that, you know what, sometimes a 2% chance is enough, isn't it?
1: You're right. James would just grab that and run with it, I reckon. It's perfect. Very nice segue. What's going on with the Giants? Why are they trailing so far behind?
5: Oh, it's a heartbreaking story for the Giants this year. They're a really young team. Next year, the year after, these guys are going to be absolutely killing it. But not only are they a young team, it's so young, in fact, they had a 16-year-old take the court last week. She's the school captain of Aquinas Catholic College down in Menai there, and she's taking the court in Super Netball, one of the youngest players ever to play in a professional sport in this country. But the Giants are a young squad, and they've had a number of injuries this year. It's been a tough year with some bad luck, but also, you know, a renewal for the team. They haven't had a win this year. What they have done is go to Adelaide, and that is a real fortress there, the Adelaide Entertainment Centre, play the Thunderbirds, who are at the top of the ladder, and they are the only team that's really come close to challenging the Thunderbirds, except for the other team that's leading. So and this is what the Giants have done. They keep producing these incredible, brave performances at times that no one would expect. But it's tough. You know, they will not make finals. There is no 2% for them to be playing for, but there's a lot to be playing for them. They don't want to go winless for the whole season, obviously.
1: Carolyn Swindle, just channeling James again for a moment, I reckon he'd point this out. These are top-level athletes, right? Two of the Swifts have even had babies in the last 12 months and are back at it. The lads aren't doing that.
5: Well, to be fair on the lads, they can't do that.
1: That's true.
5: So,
1: yeah,
5: so we've got
1: scientific truth,
5: two
1: yeah.
5: players for the Swifts who have children who are under one. So Maddie Proud, her daughter, I think maybe turned one yesterday or today. So that's a little bit of poetic license there. Paige Hadley had a baby in February and 73 days later, on the Mother's Day weekend, took the court again. And, like, it's just extraordinary. They are these incredible athletes. And this isn't the netball that your mum dragged you along to 30 years ago. This is an incredibly exciting athletic sport. There's a player for the Mavericks who was with the Giants last year, Jamie Lee Price, who was Steve Price's daughter, the rugby league legend.
1: Yeah, yeah.
5: And she channels a whole lot of Steve Price's toughness on court there. And that level of physicality makes it for an incredibly entertaining product to watch, a sports product to watch.
1: It's been lovely speaking. And just finally, Carolyn, when are they playing? So Giants, is it Saturday night at 5 p.m., Swifts on Sunday in the afternoon?
5: That's
1: in Sydney.
5: Right. And the Swifts are at home this weekend, and it's against Queensland. So, you know, wouldn't it be nice to have another win over another Queensland team this week?
1: Indeed.
5: And to be fair, probably the Blues were given a 2% chance of winning State of Origin at the 20-minute mark in that game, and look what happened. But, yes, the Swifts are at home at Ken Rosewall Arena out at Sydney Olympic Park at 2 o'clock on Sunday afternoon. The Giants are having to play on the Sunshine Coast, so I hope they're not distracted by the Noosa coffee scene or whatever. This would be great if they could bring that home.
1: I'm sure they won't be. But yes, Sunday 2 p.m. in Sydney, the Ken Rosewall Arena at Olympic Park. Carolyn, it's been great having a chat. Thank you very much.
5: Thanks so much. Bye-bye.
1: That is Carolyn Swindle there, a comedian and super netball fanatic. Educating, I've got to be honest, I should know more about it, educating me about the netball season and the huge weekend ahead. It is 29 minutes past 3.
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1: Jeff Wallace at ATN. Good afternoon.
4: Thomas, good afternoon. Just brought up my TMC cameras. A crash in the M5. Let's see. It's taking up the far right lane westbound past Fairford Road. And there's one car on the braking lane. So only lanes 1 and 2 are active. A lot of debris in the road as well. Also at Lansdowne, crews are on site with a crash. Hume Highway southbound Liverpool Street. Balgala will be a crash involving a bus. Condamine Street, lane 1 southbound, taken out at the Burnt Bridge Creek deviation. I'm Jeff Wallace, mate. ATN.
1: Good on you, Jeff. Thank you very much.
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1: At 3:30, it's time for some news headlines. A very good afternoon to Rhiannon Solomon Marin.
6: Good afternoon, Thomas. Family, friends and listeners have packed out Sydney's Town Hall for a public memorial service for James Valentine. The much-loved presenter and musician died last month following a 2-year battle with cancer. He had a 30-year career presenting radio at the ABC, including a 2-decade stint on Sydney's Afternoons program. An inquiry into data centres in New South Wales has had its final hearings, looking into the impacts on areas like electricity demand, water usage, the local environment and land use. Submissions to the probe raised concerns around heat-vulnerable suburbs and the effect on energy prices for locals. And hundreds of citizen scientists are turning up to their favourite spots along the New South Wales coast this weekend to join in on the state's first ever dolphin census. Volunteers are being encouraged to upload their photos to help researchers get a better snapshot of the behaviours and needs of the ocean mammals. The census is run by Dolphin Research Australia, which hopes it'll enable coastal communities to better manage and look after the dolphin population. And there'll be more news at 4.
1: Thank you very much, Rhiannon. What is a dolphin census, you might ask? We will be finding out shortly. But for now, let's take a look at how the weather's shaping up. It's been a bit of a gloomy, wet few days, hasn't it? But are things getting better now? Currently 19 in the city, 20 in Camden, 19 in Gosford. It is 14 in Katoomba at the moment, 19 in Parramatta, 22 in Penrith and 19 in Cronulla as well. Cloudy for the rest of the day, a medium chance of showers becoming less likely in the late afternoon and evening. Tomorrow, finally, Saturday, the cloud is clearing, mostly sunny, much cooler though, with southwesterly winds atop of 21 in the city and 22 in Penrith. And for Sunday, should be nice, mostly sunny, light winds atop of 20 in the city and in Penrith. Lou in Normanhurst, thank you very much for your text. The sun was coming out at the same time as when the band performed When the Saints Go Marching In. Thank you very much, Lou. That's lovely. Yes, if you did miss the memorial today, spoiler alert, all afternoon, by the way. We're going to play different excerpts of James Valentine's celebration back here on 702 Drive, and it ended with just this incredible

0: precious moments of today's celebration. James's friend David Hobson delighted the audience with a bit of an insight into what James was like when he was young.
1: But, you know, it was like James was born a fully formed adult. He was always smarter, he was always wiser, he was like a young Yoda. You know, with that strange kind of physical gait he had and that measured vocal delivery with the occasional You know, because that was just him racing through his virtual filing cabinet of knowledge and fun and insight.
0: David Hobson there, another of James Valentine's close friends, was the chef Matt Moran, who remembered James not only as a mate, but, of course, as a musician.
2: Some of my favourite memories of James are him playing saxophone to a room full of friends. They were the best. I remember my 40th birthday. James and Kirk wrote a song and performed it for me called Hit the Road, Matt. Now, you think they've come up a little bit, something a little bit more original. Or the lock-in at the Rockley pub with Sylvia singing opera, Mike on guitar and James on the sax. Those nights were full of music, laughter and great conversation. The sort of nights that you'll never, ever forget. I was only trying to get James to Rockley earlier this year at Easter time, but it wasn't to be. Jimmy, I'm going to miss those braised lamb shanks. I'm going to miss those conversations. But most of all, I'm going to miss you, buddy.
0: It is the chef, Matt Moran, speaking beautifully there. Ryan in Canberra, thank you for your text. Roy Valentine telling the story of how he and his sister stood in Woolworths crying as they picked up milk just days before their father's death. Captures James's influence on our lives perfectly. He met us in the everyday moments, the mundane, the ordinary, the in-between. He brought warmth, life and light to those moments, and that was his gift. His impact was so profound, not because he created extraordinary moments, but because he made the ordinary feel extraordinary. Thank you, James. Ryan from Canberra, that is beautiful. I'd love to hear from you this afternoon. 1-300-222-702 is the number to call. And the text line 0467-922-702. Graham Long, former pastor at the Wayside Chapel and regular guest on Afternoons, credited James for the man he was in life, but also spoke about how James somehow managed to bring people together, even in death.
3: You, James, were always having fun and always including others in the fun. And when it was time to die, you even used that event for the good of us all. It's what you did. Somehow you knew how to do it. And I am inspired and confronted and humbled. There is nothing higher or more wonderful that can be said of a person but that they were good. And you, James, were truly a good man.
0: Graham Long, it was a really beautiful speech there, former pastor at the Wayside Chapel. We'll be reflecting more. Give us a call, 1-300-222-702 is the number. And as I've been saying this afternoon, if you just joined us and if you missed the celebration of James Valentine this afternoon, it'll be up there online on ABC Listen.
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0: We will be covering other stories this afternoon as well. And have a think about this, because in a few minutes' time, Alice Avslavsky will be joining us as always for Friday Food. Does cabbage excite you? It doesn't excite me at all. But neither did broccoli, right? And Alice came in a few weeks ago. Now I've planted some of it myself, so she can turn it around. She's got some tips coming up. If you've got any great broccoli recipes, give me a call, 1-300-222-702. It is 17 minutes to four here on 702 ABC Sydney. You might have heard this in the headlines, but if not, you might be hearing this for the first time. History will be made in New South Wales tomorrow. You are hearing that correctly. History. It's research, and once it's going to be conducted, we will hopefully have a more thorough understanding of where dolphins live in the waters off New South Wales. The first ever dolphin census will take place on Saturday, with people on the coast getting prepared and being trained to participate. We know what the census is. What about a dolphin census? How is this going to work? Volunteers will be counting dolphins across waterways, bays, beaches and headlands, which will assist in creating a much more solid foundation of where these mammals are living across our beautiful waters. So to explain this further, Andy Marshall is with us, the Marine Wildlife Officer from the New South Wales Parks and National Parks and Wildlife's

0: Service. Andy, good afternoon. Welcome to Drive.
1: Good afternoon, Tom. Thank you.
0: What kinds of people are being selected to participate in this census tomorrow, and what sort of training do they need to undergo?
1: Yeah, look, there's two ways for people to contribute. The main way is the volunteers that we've been able to recruit across the last month or so that we've been promoting the census activity. Those people are generally folks that have a pre-existing love of the ocean. They've been in a position to see and learn about the promotion that we've done for the census we're doing. Those people have registered and gained some training, so they know about the methodology and the reporting process for participating at a scientific scale in the survey. But we're also leaving the opportunity open for just people to do opportunistic sightings and report those as well through the our partner organisation, Dolphin Research Australia, through their website. So even anyone that's out and about tomorrow or over the weekend for that matter, if they see dolphins, they can still report those sightings, and that's just all adds together to improve the picture of the distribution and abundance of dolphins across the New South Wales coast.
0: Okay, how do they report them? What do they do?
1: Look, the trained registered volunteers, they've got a particular method for reporting, so they'll be filling in some data sheets, including, you know, site conditions, the number of animals they see, the time frames that they're seeing, the behaviours that they're involved in, and that's all reported through Dolphin Research Australia. But any member of the public who's interested in participating, if they do see dolphins, and particularly if they manage to be lucky enough to get a good photo of the animals, which will help us with identifying the species and confirming the numbers seen, they can be submitted directly through a report on the Dolphin Research Australia website. So if people are really interested, just Google up Dolphin Research Australia and they'll find the webpage for our partner organisation.
0: Okay.
1: And there's a report button at the top of their page.
0: Tell me about the kind of vantage points that people will be looking out from and what they'll need to be looking for.
1: Yeah, look, there'll be people looking from a range of different places, both land-based and vessel-based. And I believe there'll be a few people carefully doing their observations using drone equipment as well. So every type of environment that you can imagine along the coast, it provides you a vantage point of the ocean or an estuary or upriver systems, lakes and lagoons, off-surf beaches. And thankfully, in accordance with your weather forecast for tomorrow, it looks like it'll be actually quite a good day despite the weather we've had for the last 2 weeks. So hopefully people will be enjoying getting out and about just for the fact that the weather's changed and maybe being able to report sightings of dolphins to us as well.
0: Okay, someone's texted in saying, aren't dolphins supposed to be smart? Can't they just count themselves and let us know? Okay, in an ideal world.
1: Yeah, look, in an ideal world, that'd be lovely. But unfortunately,
0: not the case.
1: Some of them... Yeah, not the case. And some of them live in really remote areas too. So parts of the coast where we have very little data, we've got some of our volunteers looking at those areas quite specifically.
0: Yeah. Currently, correct me if I'm wrong, there are 380 dolphins that are registered across New South Wales. Is that right? Are you expecting to find more than that?
1: Certainly, the number of official sighting records that there are quite limited. It's interesting, isn't it, for a species which we kind of all look at, if we go down to the beach and see them enjoying the surf, and they're far better surfers than most of us are, you kind of think, oh, yeah, there's lots of them out there. Interestingly, they have quite small home ranges. And so each of the populations that we see along the coast, they're generally centred on an estuary system and maybe a couple of tens of kilometres of ocean coast either side of their estuary system. And we know very little about the populations, where they are, the numbers that are in each population. There's a couple of places that have been surveyed, and I should correct you a little bit. It's the first New South Wales-wide dolphin census, first one ever. But it is the first one that's covering the entire New South Wales coast in a single day or a single weekend. And so we hope to pick up a whole lot of new information about where they exist outside the couple of small little areas that have been surveyed before, places like Jervis Bay, Port Stephens and the Tweed Coast, are areas that have had some surveys done in the past, but they're very specific and localised. This is a really ambitious attempt to get everybody out, and citizen scientists is the only way we're going to be able to achieve getting those sightings for the entire coast across just one day.
0: Do you have many volunteers so far and, you know, people passionate to get out there and be part of the first statewide census?
1: Yeah, definitely. The number of registrations and people that we've trained, we've got about 500 people involved spread quite widely across the state, which is fantastic. A couple of those group include...

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1: It's where your passions lie.
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3: I have just been told that the memorial, the James Valentine Memorial, is now available online. It's on the ABC Listen app. So hit the red 702 ABC Sydney button. And then head to Sydney and New South Wales afternoons. There'll be a particular link to the afternoon show when you hit the 702 button. You can hear the whole thing there. So I highly encourage you, if you look, even if you did hear, it's worth listening back. But I highly encourage you to listen if you missed it this afternoon. It was just so beautiful. I just want to share some texts for a moment. Debbie in Marrickville, thank you very much for texting in. Debbie, you were there. Debbie says, Thomas, it was so special to be present at Sydney Town Hall today for the memorial to James Valentine. A privilege to be there. Everything was so moving. But especially Ruby and Roy speaking about their wonderful father and his life and their loss. Sam Mostyn, the Reverend Margaret Throsby, right up to Jimmy Mahalia Barnes, and of course the brilliant Richard Glover. So glad the ABC made it possible for us, his audience, to be there with his family, including his mother. She must be feeling his loss even more. Debbie, that is lovely. I'm glad you were as moved as we were watching it from the ABC Sydney studios this afternoon. And yes, I'm really glad you mentioned that. I haven't yet, but James's mother was there in the crowd. Obviously, you know, terrible to lose her son, but it would have been very, very moving from her, no doubt. Mary, thank you very much. Mary says, a happy/sad experience to attend the celebration of James Valentine's life at the Town Hall. Lots of tears, loads of laughs, and definitely a new entry in the form guide of how to exit with style. I agree, Mary. I feel like we should do another spoiler alert here for people who want to watch it later. But the procession of when the Saints go marching in through Sydney Town Hall at the end was really quite incredible. Stephen DY, good afternoon. How are you?
4: Hello.
3: Hello, Steve. We've got you on the line. How are you, mate?
4: Good, mate. I'm very well. How are you this afternoon?
3: Not too bad. What did you think of the memorial this afternoon?
4: Very moving. A few tears along the way, and yeah, just a delightful representation of the man. What I wanted to communicate was that about the same time that I discovered James about 8 or so, 10 years ago, I was also starting off my journey as a Lifeline telephone counsellor.
3: Okay.
4: And it's about the skill and the joy that comes from listening. And I think that James, just every time I listened to him, he reminded me of that listening is such a giving thing, you know, and that the ability to be able to connect to people and hear their story gives them something, but also always gives you something. And I don't know, just seems like that just kept on resonating with me the whole time I was listening to everyone talk about him this afternoon, about, you know, how much hearing each other, gave us great connection, and you know, it was just a beautiful, beautiful afternoon.
3: Wow, that's lovely, Steve. So James's, yes, uncanny, one of a kind ability to listen the way he did, that informed you as a Lifeline volunteer.
4: A lot of the times when I would listen to him, I'd think about some of the conversations I'd had and some of the conversations that, you know, when for me, my experience in Lifeline was, people say, why do you do it? You go, because it makes me a better person. And I just think that when I'd hear him talking to people, he would actually bring out the better of these other people that he was talking to.
3: Yeah.
4: And I know, it just seemed to resonate with me a lot of the times when I was listening to him.
3: Thanks for sharing that, Steve. That's really special. I appreciate it. Thank you for your call, and take care of yourself, mate. All the very best.
4: Okay.
3: Good on you, Steve, there in DY. That's really special. The point's been made so much. I think the music metaphors about James are so special. He was the conductor. The listeners of Sydney were his audience. But that idea, his ability to listen the way he did, to inform someone in that capacity as a Lifeline volunteer, is really, really lovely. 1-300-222-702 is the number to call in. Thomas Ariti with you on 702 ABC Sydney Drive this afternoon.
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3: It's been a big day, so I think there's no better time for Friday food. And this week, given the damp weather and winter in the air, we're going to chat all things

0: cabbage, red cabbage, white cabbage, curly cabbage. I don't know, any type of cabbage. How do you enjoy cabbage? What are you cooking cabbage with? Give us a call, 1300 222 702. 0467 922 702 is the number to text in. I'm actually planting some cabbage in my veggie patch this weekend, but I don't quite know what to do with it. It just looks good. Alice Avslavsky, did I hear you laughing there in the background?
1: You sound like Bubba Gump. You know that scene?
0: I don't want to put this shrimp, that shrimp.
1: That's it. Napa cabbage. Chinese cabbage.
0: That's true. There are so many types, right? Is that why I should be more excited about cabbage than I perhaps am?
1: Well, the reason why there are so many types is because cabbage is such a hardy vegetable to grow. So you'll find that, you know, I remember trekking to Everest Base Camp many moons ago, and the only vegetable that we would see growing as we went further and further up were cabbages in the garden. And in these sort of chilled, frosty patches, you'd just see these little bobbing little heads of cabbage. And that would be in our dinners, in our breakfasts. And I, you know, growing up, you know, the Eastern European canon, there's so many different cabbage dishes. And then when you think about the cuisine of China, you know, and the cuisine of Korea, you know, yeah, using wombok, which is Chinese cabbage or Napa cabbage, the ways in which that's used and
0: bok choy?
1: Used, you know, bok choy. Well, yeah. I mean, bok choy, I would draw the line of bok choy.
0: Is that not
1: the choys? Yeah. That would, we would call that probably within the Asian green category. And they're sort of more fair weather, you know, they're juicier greens. Let's put a pin in that conversation. They're the boundaries for you. Okay. So, yes, I'll accept wombok, but bok choy is where we draw the line.
0: Okay, I've got a lot of love for kimchi already coming on the text line. I love kimchi. Never tried to make it, but traveling around Korea a little while ago with Naz, what I was surprised about is how many different varieties of kimchi there are.
1: Yes, that's what really surprised me too. Even, you know, because here we only really experience most of the time a red, you know, chili infused gochugaru, the chili powder infused kimchi. But there you can get white kimchi, which is like a there was no chili, because it was only really, if you think about when chili came to Korea, it's kind of around the time when tomatoes came to Italy.
0: Is that right? Okay.
1: Isn't that wild?
0: Yeah.
1: But
0: right.
1: we really do associate it with it, because obviously as soon as people get a taste for chili, it really is an addiction. So, you know, that's kind of what we associate, and the texture. But water kimchi, I don't know if you got to taste that, which is kind of more of a temple food. So that's wombok and maybe some nashi pear. It's very sort of gentle, that you don't have that heat that you would expect to taste in a kimchi. But the other reason why so many cultures have fermented cabbage or even marinated cabbage, you know, as part of the cuisine, is because of what it does for the gut, you know, for gut health. Cabbage is one of those vegetables that really is quite super.
0: Okay, because I've got to say we've got some cabbage haters on the text line at the moment. Some love as well, but David in Gosford's got an idea. G'day, David.
2: Good afternoon, Sol. Good afternoon, Alison.
0: Hello, Matt. Hello, mate. What would you like to share?
2: I do a curried cabbage.
0: Ooh, how do you curry a cabbage?
2: So you get your standard cabbage, you know, white cabbage. I normally just throw an onion in there, sweat that down first, then throw the cabbage on top. But then I make like a garam masala, a bit of chili powder, bit of whatever, bit of garlic. And the swerve on that is we put a little bit of passata in there and just make a sauce and just let it all sweat down. Mm. And you can throw in whatever you like. You know, I've thrown in pears and apples and sultanas in there.
0: Wow.
2: And it's just like, it's great as a side dish, but if you're feeling hungry, and I've had a cold all week, I made some of this on Monday to make myself feel better. Yeah, you just have a bowl of it, cover it, throw it in the microwave for a couple of minutes, warm it through and have that. And it clears your sinuses and other parts of the body as well.
0: I'm sure that it does. Good on you, David. That sounds great. Thank you very much. David in Gosford there.
2: Yeah, whatever you like to it. There's no right or wrong.
0: Thank you, mate. No, appreciate the suggestion. Good on you, David. Thank you very much. Curried cabbage. But that feeds into what you were saying there, Alice, about cabbage having some real, you know, health benefits as well.
1: Big time. And I'm reminded by David's dish of Otama Carey's cabbage malung, which, you know, is a classic in Sydney at Lankin Filling Station. That showed me the way that Sri Lankan

0: cuisine uses cabbage. So, you know, we're moving into that idea of cabbage, taking on the flavors of wherever you find it. So whether you're making cabbage rolls, or you're making a cabbage curry, or you're making a cabbage stir fry or a slaw, there are so many different ways in which cabbage appears. And I know why. Not only does it grow well, but when you slice a cabbage up, it feels like one of those, triple-headed hydras where you lop off a head and suddenly you've got a whole bunch more. Like you buy a quarter cabbage and you can get two meals out of it, let alone growing your own head of cabbage.
1: Just, don't go too far and say it's easy to grow, because I've tried it and I'm not remotely confident at the moment, but we'll see how we go. It's only a couple of weeks in. I love this suggestion from Elsa on the Central Coast. G'day, Elsa.
2: Hello.
1: Hello, what do you do with your cabbage?
2: Well, I make borscht.
1: Borscht. That's the sort of like a Polish soup. I ate it in Warsaw, I think.
2: Russian.
1: It's like a Polish soup.
2: No, it's Russian.
1: Whoops.
2: I had a Russian mother-in-law, and she taught me how to make borscht. It's really beetroot, but it also has cabbage. It's a cabbage and beetroot soup.
1: Yeah, because I remember it as being really heavy on the beetroot. It's almost a purple colour, isn't it, Elsa?
2: Yes. And then you add sour cream to it when you serve it.
1: Do you? I seem to remember eating it cold. Is that right, or do you serve it warm?
2: No. Well, I always served it warm. I used to give dinner parties in the winter, in the middle of the winter, and my friends would all come all rugged up. And then after a few mouthfuls of borscht, the clothes would start to peel off. My husband used to say that that's how the Russians beat the Germans at Stalingrad, because they had the borscht and the Germans didn't.
1: Perhaps that helped. Perhaps it helped. Hey, that's lovely, Elsa. I might try a borscht at home. Thank you for your call.
2: Thank you. Bye.
1: Good on you. Do you like borscht, Alice?
0: Oh, you know I do, Tom.
1: Yeah,
0: And
1: I
0: of
1: thought you
0: course, there
1: would.
0: are, versions of borscht across Eastern Europe. And the version that you tasted in Poland is probably more like a classic summer borscht, where
1: Yeah.
0: it's served with slices of cucumber, slices of radish, and obviously a nice big blob of sour cream and some dill.
1: And
0: Some,
1: cold? Was I right? Because I swear
0: yes, oh
1: I have a
0: yes.
1: memory of having it quite, it was
0: If it was
1: chilled.
0: summer.
1: Yeah,
0: Yeah,
1: yeah.
0: if it was summer, then you could serve it like a vichyssoise, so like a chilled soup. And in fact, Ukraine applied for UNESCO status for that dish as a Ukrainian dish. So,
1: Right.
0: in every culture, people claim it's kind of like dolmades, right? Like there's tolma, there's dolmades, everybody's got a version of these kind of universally utilized flavors. And I do think that one of the things that makes borscht so delicious, beyond the beetroot itself, is the cabbage. But the key, and I'm so glad we got to this, is that you don't put the cabbage in when you put the beetroot in. Because if those people on the text line are saying, "Oh no, I can't stand cabbage. It's so farty. It's not a
1: We've got
0: flavor
1: a
0: that they
1: few
0: enjoy."
1: fart references, I've got to
0: Right.
1: say, this
0: It's
1: afternoon.
0: because cabbage is full of this insoluble fiber, and it's full of these sulfuric compounds, which if you eat them at the right time and they digest, that's what is so great for gut health. But if you overcook cabbage and those sulfuric compounds, which are the farty ones, get activated by the heat of the pot, then you really do kind of have that really overboiled, under-seasoned flavour that some people grew up with in sort of the
1: Yeah,
0: 40s and 50s and 60s.
1: which
0: So
1: is it etched in their memory.
0: it's in their memory. So
1: Yeah.
0: what I encourage you to do is try cabbage again and try it differently to the way that your parents or grandparents cooked it, because there's so much more to do with it. So the key is to undercook it. And even what I do with it, one of the ways in which a lot of restaurants are using it now is char grilled. So you kettle blanch it, like just boil a kettle, pour it over the wedges of cabbage, sort of 2 to 3 centimeter wedges of cabbage, let them steam out in the colander or in the sink, and then oil them and char them on all their sides, and they get this lovely burnished
1: The
0: flavor.
1: burnt kind of flavour,
0: And
1: yeah.
0: you will erase the memory of the trauma of sitting down to farty cabbage.
1: Okay, Val in Campsie, we've also got to go to the news, but you've got a suggestion for cabbage, Val.
3: Yes, look, I'm a child of the 50s that grew up with the boiled cabbage. But years ago, a friend cooked cabbage with caraway seeds, and it was delicious.
1: Cabbage with
3: And I've
1: caraway.
3: often and I often thought, oh, I must look up a recipe for that. It was, it wasn't overcooked. It was delicious.
1: Okay, all right.
0: If
1: Thanks for that
0: only you
1: suggestion.
0: had.

0: Val, appreciate it. Yep. Good on you. Thank you for calling. Val in Campsie there. What do you reckon? Caraway seeds go with cabbage?
1: Yes. Yeah? Caraway, classic Eastern European addition. So slice the cabbage up finely, saute it in a pan with a little bit of butter and the caraway seeds and season up. And that's really all you need as a delicious side. And apples, an addition of apples or pears at this time of year, Tom, wouldn't go astray either.
0: Well, we've got to go to the news, but someone said, I'm so glad they did. The Japanese okonomiyaki, you know, the Japanese pancake. Oh,
1: yes.
0: Love it. Another good use for kids. Yeah, I don't know if we'll be able to make it, let alone grow it, but I'll keep you posted. Alice, have a lovely weekend. Thank you very much, as always.
1: A cabbage for you all. Cheerio, Tom.
0: Good on you. Thank you. Alice Savslavsky there, of course, host of A Bite to Eat with Alice, author of cookbooks including Salad for Days and In Praise of Veg. All right, I'll try growing my cabbage and I'll let you know how I go. This is 702 ABC Sydney. Thomas Ariti with you on Drive this afternoon. We now have a bit of a debate on the text line as to whether borscht is actually Russian or Polish. I don't know how we're going to go there this afternoon, but we will be chatting a lot more about the fabulous celebration this afternoon after the news of the great James Valentine at Sydney Town Hall. If you missed it, it's up there on ABC Listen Now. News time, 4 o'clock.
2: When it's on the agenda.
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2: When it needs to be discussed.
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6: Rhiannon Solomon Marin with ABC News. There's been a large turnout for the late ABC radio presenter and musician James Valentine's public memorial in Sydney following his death last month after a two-year battle with cancer. Danuta Kazaki reports.
7: Governor-General Sam Mostyn told a packed Sydney town hall Valentine's hallmark was kindness and inclusion. She said his last email to her was an idea for a national project.
8: The Governor-General Photo Award. Topic, my favourite Australian, to be announced on National Wattle Day.
7: Valentine's daughter Ruby said her father led by example.
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7: Valentine's former bandmates played for the audience, as well as long-standing friend and Australian music great Paul Kelly, singing towards the end of the memorial.
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6: To other news, an appeal date for convicted triple murderer Erin Patterson has been set. Patterson is serving a life sentence for murdering her in-laws, Don and Gail Patterson, and Gail's sister, Heather Wilkinson, using death cap mushrooms, along with attempting to kill Heather's husband, Ian Wilkinson. The Supreme Court of Victoria has confirmed the conviction and sentence appeal has been listed for a hearing on the 19th and 20th of August. Patterson's lawyers have previously flagged they'll argue her cross-examination during the trial was unfair and oppressive and that some evidence was invalid. Patterson has always maintained her innocence. Former Prime Minister Tony Abbott has been elected unopposed as the next president of the Liberal Party. Mr. Abbott served as Prime Minister from 2013 to 2015 and lost his seat in Parliament at the 2019 election. Mr. Abbott has been named party president at a federal Liberal Council meeting in Melbourne. He's taking the reins after the Liberals' worst ever election defeat and has told delegates the party is hungry to win.
11: I owe the Liberal Party big time, and that's why I regard it as my duty to serve the party in this time of existential crisis.
6: A man has been refused bail after police allegedly found cocaine worth $9 million in his vehicle on the mid-north coast. Claire Simmons reports.
12: Highway patrol officers stopped a Pantech truck on the Pacific Highway at Failford between Nabiak and Taree at 10:30 yesterday morning. Police say the driver, Billy Paul Sheridan, had a suspended licence. They searched the vehicle, allegedly finding 30 kilograms of cocaine and more than $1,000 in cash. The 28-year-old faced court today on four charges, including involvement in drug supply, possession and driving unlicensed. His application for bail was refused and he will return to court in July.
6: An alleged prison escapee on the state's Central Tablelands has been arrested after a manhunt. Police say officers launched a search for the man who allegedly escaped from the Bathurst Correctional Centre at about midday today. The 32-year-old was found outside a home in the city at about 20 past two this afternoon. A philosopher and Air Force reservist will head up the Australian government body tasked with keeping

0: Keeping us safe from artificial intelligence. National AI technology reporter Cam Wilson has more.
1: Last year, the federal government announced that it would create an AI Safety Institute. The body is part of the government's plan to seize the benefits of the new technology by boosting uptake. The ABC has learned that AI ethics and governance expert Dr. Kate Conroy started this month as its general manager. Conroy has worked on AI policy for the Queensland government and will continue to serve as the Air Force's head of responsible AI. The Institute is tasked with monitoring advancements in AI and will work with government and the public to mitigate its risks.
0: In the NRL, Newcastle Knights coach Justin Holbrook says captain Kalyn Ponga will start in tomorrow's clash with Parramatta. Ponga was sent off in the State of Origin series opener on Wednesday for a dangerous tackle. Holbrook says he's returned to club training in good spirits and is ready to play.
2: Obviously after Origin, Kalyn's feeling good, so he'll back up, and obviously the other boys didn't get a run, so yep, all right to go as what we've named.
0: To the weather across New South Wales, widespread rain across the northeast and central east with heavy falls possible about the Hunter and mid-north coast. Possible severe thunderstorms about the lower mid-north coast and Hunter with risk of heavy rain. Isolated to scattered showers elsewhere across the eastern half. Dry and partly cloudy elsewhere in the west. In Sydney, partly cloudy this afternoon with a slight chance of a shower. Mostly sunny tomorrow, tops of 21 in the city and in the west. Further ahead, mostly sunny Sunday and Monday. 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
6: Good afternoon. What a day, hey, at Sydney Town Hall, a celebration of a wonderful man and a one-of-a-kind broadcaster, James Valentine.
7: Alongside his great wit and wisdom, James always had an appreciation of the rich drama of everyday life, the hilarity of everyday life, the washing lines and the throw cushions, the arguments over how to stack a dishwasher.
6: How humbling it is to stand here behind the drive microphone listening to Richard Glover there, of course, speaking fondly of his colleague and friend. We'll, of course, be chatting about the issues of the day on Drive this afternoon, but we'll also be continuing to play parts of the memorial back. It is now available in full on ABC Listen. You can hear it back now. If you heard today's memorial, how are you feeling? How are you reflecting on the loss of James a few weeks down the track? What did you love about the memorial today? 1-300-222-702 is the number to call. 0467-922-702 to text in. You know, we've reflected so much today about his distinct radio style. He made it sound effortless, like he walked into the studio with a post-it note, right? But got to tell you, that sort of radio's hard. It's easy to do a show with doom and gloom. It's not easy to chat about everyday life, to come up with the quirky topics, to bring joy into households and cars for more than 20 years. And he did it, and he did it beautifully. This is a time on air for us to celebrate a great man together. I'd love to hear from you this afternoon. We'll have our regulars on Drive coming up as well, the latest on the markets and in sport as well. But first to the roads.
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6: Jamie Wallace from the Transport Management Centre. Good afternoon.
8: Good afternoon, Tom. Marylands, we've got a crash on the M4. It is Sydney-bound, taking out lane 1. I just passed Burnett Street. There is some slow traffic coming from the Cumberland Highway as a result. Through Lansvale, a crash has just cleared from the Hume Highway. Still some delays, though, both directions approaching Governor Macquarie Drive. At Revesby, delays westbound on the M5. That's following an earlier crash approaching the River Road. So from there, you'll hit delays from about King George's Road. Out at Windsor, we've got a bus broken down. That's Bridge Street, just past Macquarie Street, northbound lane 1. And also at Manly Vale, just one of three southbound lanes. Still closed on Condamine Street at the Burnt Bridge deviation due to a truck and bus crash. Public transport not reporting any major delays for your Friday, but check the latest as well as all the weekend track work and major event information at transportnsw.info. And for the latest on the roads, livetraffic.com.
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6: We're chatting about the great James Valentine today. Once again, if you missed the celebration, it is up there on ABC Listen Now. Deirdre was at the memorial at Sydney Town Hall this afternoon. Good afternoon to you, Deirdre. How are you?
9: Oh, feeling like American half of Sydney is feeling right now, Thomas. Yes, all of the emotions that were expressed during that wonderful service, it was unbelievable. The cross-section of people that spoke. I guess the one thing that I've come home with on the tram and the bus is Roy's dad. And the one line that is going to stick with me was what James used to say to them, not what do you want to be when you grow up, you know, how much money do you want to make, but how do you want to live? And Roy said that with such conviction that James, this was James' message to them, I guess, as kids, how do you want to live? And I guess it reflected all of James's characteristics, but if people could go away with that one phrase and reflect on, you know, their lives, but also, as Ray said, his dad's sickness and death, if it's given people a little more opportunity to open up and talk about death and grief and VAD, then that's another wonderful legacy from his dad. So, you know, all in all, but, you know, how do you want to live? What a question, and, you know. But it was unbelievable, and what a what a big hole in our lives he has left, let alone for his family. But also the two children going into Woolies when James announced the day that he wants to go. And here they are looking at the milk saying, you know, the milk's got a longer expiry date than our dad. It's got more days to go than our dad.
6: That was the end of me when I heard that, I've got to tell you. The milk's expiry date, the milk has longer to go than dad. I lost it. Gosh, I know.
9: Anyway, wonderful tribute to a wonderful man and a colleague to all of you out there as well.
6: Deirdre, well said. Thank you. Take care of yourself. It's been lovely speaking. Thank you so much for calling in. Deirdre there, who was at the memorial today at Sydney Town Hall. Roy Valentine, if you missed it, it's just absolutely, he just spoke so beautifully. It's up there on ABC Listen. But Deirdre mentioned that line there, how do you want to live? Let's hear it.
10: The love you take is equal to the love you make, and life flows on within you and without you. So I'll ask again, how do you want to live?
6: Roy Valentine there. And in terms of how you want to live, this is what Roy had to say about how his dad lived.
10: My dad lived exactly how he wanted to live. His days consisted of conversations, friends, family, music, laughter, cooking, bushwalking, swimming. A life prioritizing joy. A life insisting on silliness while finding the depth in the mundane. A life prioritizing what nurtured his soul. My dad lived exactly how he wanted to live.
6: Roy Valentine there, and of course James's daughter Ruby spoke so beautifully as well. Cindy is on the line. Hi, Cindy. How are you?
11: I'm okay. Thank you, Tom. I just wanted to share just how touched I was by the whole thing. I was listening on a live broadcast earlier today and had to compose myself for school pickup, and it was quite a task because I was an emotional heap. And I just thought, gosh, for Roy particularly to bring us in on those really intimate last few moments, last few days for the family. I was brought into that bedroom that they stayed in that final night. I was incredibly emotional. It just feels so. I think there's an incredible warmth about the vulnerability that James offered to his listeners as well as his family. And I just want to thank them for giving us that last glimpse into, you know, the highs and lows of their last days together and pay tribute to this community that James built, because I feel like in all of this, there's this invisible string that connects us all, and he made that so salient for us.
6: Yeah, you're right. Cindy, a few people have texted in this afternoon saying we all feel like part of a 702 family this afternoon, and James did that.
11: Absolutely.
6: And that is just so well put. It does feel like we're a family, and he was that glue, wasn't he?
11: He was.
6: He created that family, and it's just really special, and it was very overwhelming to hear it this afternoon. I'm sorry you were in tears at the school pickup, though, Cindy. I hope you're okay now, and thank you for calling in. I appreciate it. Take care of yourself.
11: Thanks, Tom. Bye.
6: Thanks a lot. Cindy there. Christine at Allambie Heights is with us as well. How are you feeling this afternoon, Christine? You were there, weren't you, Christine?
12: I was there, and I had a large handful of soggy tissues at the end. I just blubbered all

0: the way through, but then I'm a blubberer. It was so emotional, but so beautiful. I'm getting emotional. I also wanted to echo the comments of the previous person about Roy. Unbelievable maturity. I think he's only 26 or something.
1: You wouldn't
0: My
1: think
0: husband,
1: it, would you?
0: Who's had extensive experience, you know, we're in our 70s and the corporate world and whatever, he said, skid marks, I think you might know who's the nickname apparently, for the MD, should sign him up immediately. Unbelievable talent, he reckons.
1: Right, no comment on the nickname, but that point was made there, wasn't it, in the ceremony about his talent. I mean, yeah, he just spoke so just so beautifully. It was
0: and also the fact that the Governor General speaking as a friend, not as a GG, but as a personal friend, and summing up her talk with she and James had a long interview on Australia Day or something once, and then he followed it up with a message which I'm just remembering a little bit. He said, I think maybe a photo wall of Australians, or get people to take photos of what they think is Australian, whether it's their grandma or the local bus or a waterfall or something, and people being Australian or things that are Australian, and post all those, whatever represents being Australian to you. Yeah. And, you know, that was beautiful. And just so many things that just undid me every time.
1: And the music. Yeah, you read my mind, the music as well. By the way, spoiler alert, everyone, but, yeah, Jimmy Barnes, Paul Kelly, it was amazing. Look, it's lovely speaking with you, Christine. Thank you for the call, and take care of yourself. Have a lovely weekend.
0: Yeah. Yeah, thank you. Thanks.
1: Take care. Christine at Allambie Heights there. I should say once again, there will be a bit of a spoiler alert if you're planning to listen to it later. It is up there now on ABC Listen, but we'll be revisiting some of those moments this afternoon on Drive.
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1: We'll be returning to James's memorial soon. We'll returning to our reflections of James's memorial soon on 702 Drive. But over the course of the past week, we've been talking about the planned closure and demolition of Kelly's Place in Crow's Nest. It's a not-for-profit, community-run childcare, and we've had quite a response to that story about Kelly's Place. It's one we'll continue to follow. But during our journey investigating that story, we've heard from people in the community making the point that Kelly's Place is not the only daycare that's facing a similar fate. KU Kira is based in Paddington. It's been serving the community for 34 years, similar to Kelly's Place, 38 years for Kelly's Place. And it faces closure off the back of its landlord, Sydney Water, who has stated that the daycare falls out of its core business with no plans to find a replacement. Once again, parallels there with Kelly's Place. It's been told it'll be demolished by the end of the year. Now, as you would expect, many families are up in arms, and someone who's been fighting against the closure of KU Kira is Alex Greenwich, the independent member for Sydney, who's with me now. Alex, good afternoon.
4: Good afternoon, Tom. Thanks for having me.
1: What information have parents and caregivers been given at this time about the future of the daycare centre?
4: So Sydney Water owns the site where the daycare centre is, and it was originally established as a daycare site for Sydney Water employees. The number of Sydney Water employees who have children at that daycare, I believe, is now down to one or two families. So they have said it's no longer part of its original purpose, and that it will close at the end of this year. It's important to remember, though, that the site is publicly owned. So the actual KU Kira site is owned by Sydney Water, which is obviously a state-owned corporation, and the car park for the daycare is actually owned by the City of Sydney. So I've written to, or I will be writing to, both the Water Minister, Rose Jackson, and the Lord Mayor, asking them to work together to retain the site in public ownership and for early education.
1: Okay. Have you had a response to that?
4: No, we haven't. But, you know, I have met with KU Kira and I have met with Sydney Water. And what KU Kira and indeed, you know, local families have put to me is the site would be perfect for a hybrid daycare and preschool. There are hundreds long waiting lists for preschool within Paddington and the eastern suburbs, and this site would be a perfect hybrid model of

0: daycare and preschool. That's something that myself and the federal member Allegra Spender support.
1: Okay, but at the moment it's set to close, right? I guess this is about more than the site itself, isn't it, Alex? What impact would that have, that closure have, on the children attending, but also their families who need to find another reliable centre in that area? I imagine daycare spots are in short supply.
0: I know that that KU Carer is working hard to reallocate families to other daycare sites within the eastern suburbs, and I really appreciate that. However, this does have an impact. Paddington, the eastern suburbs, the inner east, that's where we have the highest number of professional women, and a key part to support women to get back into work and to be able to work is that we do have affordable and accessible daycare and early education sites close to them. So this really has a ripple effect. Instead, what I would like to see is maximising the opportunity of the site for early education and having it as a hybrid daycare and preschool.
1: Okay, there's a parliamentary petition, isn't there, opposing the closure. It's calling for the state government to at least pause the what's called the disposal process. How's that progressing so far?
0: Yes, well, we've had hundreds and hundreds of signatures for that petition, which is really welcome. And it shows two things. It shows that people want to make sure we have accessible early education facilities within the city and the inner east. And it also shows that people do not want to have public land flogged off. We know what will happen if the site gets sold on the open market. A property developer will snap it up turn it into multi-million dollar apartments. That's what happens in the eastern suburbs, unfortunately. So this is a really important petition. It's a really important campaign to protect the early education facility.
1: Okay, we'll keep an eye on that story. Thank you very much for joining us, Alex. Appreciate it.
0: Thank you.
1: Alex Greenwich there, the independent member for Sydney. The reason why I wanted to chat in particular about that story today is it does appear as though there's a growing narrative in parts of Sydney that we do have some of these community daycare centres who are perhaps vulnerable to the development pressures that we're seeing around Sydney at the moment. Sydney Water being the landlord of the KU Carer site with Kelly's Place. It's not to actually build apartments or anything like that, but it's to redevelop the surrounding parkland at Crow's Nest. But the argument for the from the parents there is why can't the two coexist? We'll keep across both stories for you on 702 ABC Sydney. It's 21 past four.
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1: Thank you for joining us this afternoon. This morning, you might have seen this story. The ABC's Isabel Rowe was reporting that the Australian stationery mega retailer Officeworks has laid off dozens of Sydney employees as it begins to offshore jobs to India and the Philippines. Communications were sent to staff this week saying the retailer, which is owned by parent company Wesfarmers, would also begin to integrate more AI, yes, you guessed it, and automation to improve efficiency and decision-making. The retailer is the latest in a string of companies to announce plans to shift higher-skilled white-collar roles offshore. That includes the National Australia Bank, Telstra, and Origin Energy. And whilst there's a push from state and federal governments to keep the jobs here, will it be enough to stop this growing trend that we're seeing of local businesses finding more high-skilled white-collar workers overseas? Professor Vikas Kumar is an international business professor at the University of Sydney who joins us now. Good afternoon.
4: Good afternoon.
1: When a company like Officeworks moves white-collar customer service roles like this overseas, what's driving that decision? Is it mostly a cost-based decision, or are there other factors driving this, like a shortage of skilled staff, for example?
4: I think it is fundamentally a combination of both. But we have to look at how the nature of these jobs has changed. This isn't the old wave of simply moving basic call center lines anymore. Officeworks is undergoing a massive multi-million dollar takeover role. As you said, they're integrating advanced AI platforms and automating their supply chain. So this decision has driven actually much more than just the cost-based decision. It's driven by knowledge arbitrage, I would say. They're moving to where the specialized tech hubs and dense engineering talent pools are already established, like Bengaluru. So cost is the trigger, but availability of a scaled, highly specific technical workforce overseas is the accelerator, I would think.
1: I mentioned AI in the introduction there, Professor. I mean, companies are also investing heavily in artificial intelligence and automation.

0: nation at the same time as they're offshoring jobs. In your view, what poses the bigger long-term threat to Australian workers?
1: Well, I think the skill shortage in these roles here is a big issue. And what poses the biggest threat is basically that this trend, I think, is a one-way thing. It's actually going to just go on for quite some time till we have the requisite talent here in Australia. And unfortunately, we have not been able to actually build up that talent over the last few decades, I would think, that we have not been able to protect a domestic pipeline for advanced digital architecture and data science, which has led to a vicious cycle because we didn't nurture local junior tech roles. We didn't invest in that. We have a chronic shortage of senior technical leaders today.
0: Okay. Sorry to interrupt. Just on that, it's related. I just want to play a bit of audio for a moment because Craig on 702 Breakfast spoke this morning with the New South Wales Minister for Finance, Domestic Manufacturing and Government Procurement, Courtney Hussos, about this decision.
2: Well, what are your thoughts on this news that Officeworks is going to be moving its kind of call centres and support staff overseas?
3: Yeah, look, it's always disappointing when companies make decisions to move jobs offshore. I think it's really up to Officeworks to explain that particular decision.
0: The Minister Courtney Hussos there. Professor, the Minister has said she's disappointed, but a state or federal government's able to do anything to keep jobs like that in Australia?
1: I think, yes, they are. Governments are absolutely not powerless, Thomas, but they need to actually stop playing pure defence here. Right now, I think our policy focuses heavily on risk mitigation, compliance, and data residency. That is where the data actually sits. We need more of an offensive policy like what the U.S. model is. Government should use procurement power as a lever, mandate that if any company wants a lucrative public contract, a minimum threshold of their core technical brain or AI leadership should remain on Australian soil. So this kind of thing is needed to actually keep that job here and develop that. And this is where no other party but the government can actually play a role.
0: It's great to hear your thoughts, Professor. Thank you very much for joining us on Drive this afternoon.
1: No worries. Thank you.
0: Professor Vikas Kumar there, International Business Professor at the University of Sydney. It is 26 minutes past four. Let's take a look at the markets. We're joined this afternoon by Steve Daglian, CommSec Market Analyst. G'day, Steve.
4: Good afternoon, sir.
0: How did the share market end the week?
4: Not bad at all, actually. Ended the week in positive territory. We've got the ASX 200 up around 1.6%. So it's actually the best day we've had in a couple of months. It means that we're up around 0.9% this week and around 0.75% for the month as well. Of course, today marking the final trading day of May. So the interesting thing here is it's actually been enough to just see the market sneak into positive territory for the year. We're only up about 0.25% since January the 1st, which doesn't sound overly exciting, but considering that we had our worst month in a long time in March when the US-Iran conflict first started, and we've still wiped out something like $230 billion or 5.5% of the market's value over that time, over the 13 weeks, still we're in positive territory for the year. So not too bad. Today, the good news, of course, coming out of between the US and Iran, at least the tentative agreement to extend the ceasefire by 60 days. That seems to have been well received. Of course, nothing is set in stone just yet, so we could be having a different conversation in a couple of days' time. But it is very much in stark contrast to what we saw yesterday when tensions and the conflict was ramping up, and at one stage we were having the worst day in about 12 weeks. So this back and forth and volatility is something that we're likely to see for some time.
0: Okay, what should investors be watching in the week ahead?
4: Look, there'll be a few things to watch next week. It'll be a little quieter on the company news front as far as what's scheduled at least, but there will be a few important updates on the economic front. We'll get a monthly update on property prices in May. That will be out on Monday, and we know, of course, following the budget that's been receiving a bit more attention. We'll also have a timely update on inflation, which doesn't get as much attention this one, but it does represent or give us a look at what inflation pressures might have been looking like in May. So that's going to be an interesting one. And also an update on the number of jobs being advertised in Australia in May. That's going to be out on Monday as well. So this is more forward-looking than the unemployment and employment stats that we get from the Bureau of Statistics, which look backwards, of course. And that wasn't a great update in the last couple of weeks as well. So that's all going to receive attention.
0: How are the All Ords and the Aussie dollar looking to end the week, Steve?
4: Yeah, we've got the All Ords up 145 points. That's a gain of 1%.

0: 1.65%, so sitting at 8,965. The Aussie dollar sitting at 71.6 US cents, so a bit firmer against the greenback.
1: Hey, Steve, we've been celebrating the life of James Valentine today. His memorial's today. And he was a funny guy. He loved a bit of a laugh. So I reckon that he would have loved your seagull. I reckon he would have loved. Yeah, so I've got it here to play again. How good's that? That is actually not a seagull. That is Steve Daglian, who spent 43 years trying to master a seagull, and you nailed it. I reckon James would love that. Good on you, mate. Have a good weekend. Thank you very much.
0: Cheers, buddy.
1: Cheers. Steve Daglian there from ComSec. I still can't get over it. That's actually a seagull. I reckon James have had a laugh. Speaking of James, Jackie at Russell Lee, you were at the memorial today. Good afternoon. How are you?
2: Hi, Tom. How are you?
1: I'm well, thank you. How did you find it?
2: Oh, it was quite extraordinary the whole day. I mean, a lot of your callers have reflected my feelings. There was a lot of connection in the room and, you know, love and joy and laughs and lots of tears, and I had lots of tears as well. And with Roy's words, I found them incredible in so many ways.
1: Oh, I know.
2: I was like transfixed, you know, just completely. I mean, I think the whole room was. It was like you could hear a pin drop. It was quite amazing. And he also made us laugh.
1: He did. It was funny. I mean, and James sort of, that's the thing, James sort of loved this whole thing, right? But they just spoke, Ruby and Roy just spoke so beautifully. We were a mess here
2: incredible.
1: In the office.
2: And you know, there's several things that are related to with what Roy said. My dad died about 2 weeks before James did. And he talked about, he really painted a picture of the last days and just about being with him. You know, they moved back into the flat and started sleeping in the same room all together that he hadn't remembered doing since he was a child. And my sister and I had the same experience with our dad. We slept in the hospital the night before, and his death, while not VAD, was just incredibly sacred. And it's one of life's experiences. Roy mentioned, he's much more eloquent than me, but he mentioned about death being like birth and, you know, just one of those really profound, indescribable experiences. And I really felt that with my dad. And I feel, you know, and incidentally, the person holding James's hand was the same funeral director as we had for Dad. So I know she's a beautiful woman.
1: Yeah.
2: That was just coincidence. I saw her today. And I think just them holding each other, I think they're an incredibly, just really beautiful family, Joe and James and the kids, and they brought people together that were also beautiful.
1: Yeah.
2: And the whole thing was just, yeah, it was extraordinary. It was really powerful.
1: It was lovely. You know, the musical performances and everything was just, it was exactly what he wanted, and I was going to say what he would have wanted, but we know it's what he wanted. Yeah, he did. He was very involved.
2: I was thinking, God, James had a crack choice.
1: Well, you know, it was as Roy said, Jackie, you know, it was how do you want to live? And he lived the way he wanted to live. Look, love to you and the family about your loss as well. Thank you for sharing that.
2: Thank you.
1: Take care. Thank you very much for the call.
2: Well, do, Tom. Thanks.
1: Good on you. Take care.
2: Bye-bye.
1: Jackie there at Russell Lee. People have been texting in this afternoon saying, you know, it's brought the 702 family together, and it really has felt like, you know, more than ever, we are a family. It's been lovely meeting so many of you on the phone this afternoon and sharing the own grief that you're processing at the moment. So thank you very much. 1-300-222-702 is the number. It's 28 minutes to 5.
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1: Traffic. 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Good afternoon.
4: Thomas, good afternoon. A tip off from one of your listeners, Tom, and it's on Beecroft Road. I've got it on camera now. It's lane 1 northbound Beecroft Road, just past the off-ramp from the M2 at Beecroft, of course. And also, we've got a Balgala crash. It's been a fair while. It's a bus involved. Lane 1 taken out southbound Condamine Street, Burnt Bridge Creek deviation. We're mainly seeing the northbound run back to Sydney Road at Seaforth. And they've cleared a crash in the M5. It was westbound past River Road. I'm Jeff Wallace, from ATN.
1: Good on you, Jeff. Thank you very much.
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1: Okay, let's get some news headlines. A very good afternoon to Rhiannon Solomon-Marin.
6: Good afternoon, Thomas. The case of mushroom cook Erin Patterson will return to court later this year as the triple murderer appeals her sentence and conviction. Patterson's lawyers have previously flagged they'll argue her cross-examination during the trial was unfair and oppressive and that some evidence was invalid. The Supreme Court of Victoria has confirmed the appeal has been listed for a hearing on the 19th and 20th of August. 20 million illegal vapes with an estimated street value of $2 billion have been seized since new laws were introduced 2 years ago. The Therapeutic Goods Administration has also reported a 300-fold increase in the number of online ad removal requests for vaping products over the last financial year. And the Governor-General, the ABC's Managing Director and the family of James Valentine have been among those paying tribute at a public memorial in Sydney, honouring the late broadcaster. The long-standing ABC radio presenter and musician died at the age of 64 last month, 2 years after being diagnosed with cancer. And there'll be more news at 5.
1: And gosh, was it an amazing farewell. Rhiannon, thank you very much.
5: 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Should be a beauty at Shark Park.
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1: Ed Hall will be dropping into Chat Sports shortly, but let's take a look at the weather. Tom Saunders is with us. Tom, I feel as though the worst of the rain is behind it now. Have I got it right this time?
8: You always have it right, Thomas.
1: I don't know about that.
8: Another correct prediction from you. Yes, the nice rain one. Has cleared off the New South Wales coast. So the low pressure system that was responsible for all the rain, it's now heading out into the Tasman Sea. We had some good falls last night, though, up to 41 millimetres at Lucas Heights. A couple of light showers lingered this morning, but we even saw the sun briefly this afternoon. Now, it's been really mild in Sydney, which we've been talking about the last couple of days. Last night's minimums were as much as 10 degrees above average for May. We were within half a degree of a record, actually, in Richmond. They failed to drop below 17 degrees overnight. However, a drier westerly change will come through tonight. So if you need to get some washing done, because I know I do, everything's wet.
1: Yeah, me too. It's been so annoying. Is tonight the night?
8: Tonight's the night. A drier westerly that's going to drop the humidity and it will lead to a mostly sunny weekend. So we're dropping to 12 in the city overnight, 10 degrees in the west. Tomorrow, mostly sunny, westerly winds, 15 to 20 kilometres per hour. Highs of 21 in the city, 20 to 21 for the suburbs. Sunday, another cool start, then mostly sunny with tops of 20. Now Monday, the first day of winter, it will be sunny after a cold morning, highs of 18 to 19. The next burst of showers for Sydney will arrive on Tuesday, tops of 18 to 20, but they won't last. Wednesday to Friday next week, it's back to mostly sunny.
1: Thank you, Tom. Enjoy your weekend. Appreciate Cheers. It. Tom Saunders there.
3: Who will win the AI race? Has gambling become our national sport?
9: Questions. They've never been more important. So the one thing we'll never question is our duty to keep asking. ABC News, keep asking.
1: It's been lovely hearing from you this afternoon. I've been getting to as many texts as I can, but Andrew, thank you very much for texting in. Envy is not the right word, Andrew says, but I wish I was as close a friend to James Valentine as the people who spoke today. What an extraordinary friend he would have been. But apart from that, what an extraordinary friend he was to the community. It's a cliche, but we all felt like he was our friend, our best friend. You're right, Andrew. Thank you very much. And this text, I actually found the whole ceremony uplifting. It was a lesson on how to live your life by those who spoke on James's behalf. It's incredibly thought-provoking for me as a person with associated issues that I'm going through to find the inner strength to channel James Valentine, to pull myself together. No one else can do it for me. Andrew, all the best with your journey. Thank you for sharing that. And I hope that today gave you some solace and gave you some support in your journey as well. It is 24 minutes to 5.
10: He's got the first swing and the catch taken.
11: Out. She scores! Australia at war.
12: And they are the champions.
13: That was extraordinary.
14: Game, set, bingo.
1: A lot going on this weekend. Ned Hall from ABC Sport. Good afternoon.
15: Good afternoon, Thomas. How are you doing?
1: I'm well. Thank you very much for joining us. State of origin, New South Wales dominating at the moment.
15: Look, enjoy it while we can. Obviously, the women's series now done and dusted. A 3-0 clean sweep for the first time since the 3-game series got brought into play. A really good performance by New South Wales, and particularly considering it's out of season for the women's players. Obviously, their regular seasons just in New South Wales and Queensland don't kick off until June. And so they have been playing in the lead up to their seasons. And yep, that's the highest level of their game. And then obviously on the back of the men's game on Wednesday night. So yeah, a nice little spot for New South Wales to be in at the moment before we head on to Origin 2. And things might turn around a little bit by the time we get to the second Origin game. And already plenty of news articles being written about things New South Wales need to change to get things right, which maybe underlines the difference in mentality a lot of the time between the Queenslanders and New South Wales.
1: In terms of what else is going on in the NRL, we better touch on that as well. How are things looking this weekend?
15: Look, it's always interesting off the back of Origin to see how many players will go around on the weekend who've played on Wednesday night. Because there was no Thursday night game this time, obviously it was Women's Origin last night, a few players having an extra day or so off there. It's the Cronulla Sharks against Manly tonight, and probably not as badly affected by Origin players as some other clubs. Hamali Olakau'atu won't play for Manly tonight. They are resting him. It's a big out for them against Cronulla down at Shark Park. And over the rest of the weekend, the Eels look like they might be without Mitch Moses for a little while. He pulled out of the Origin camp in midweek with an injury. He won't be playing this weekend for Parramatta, and he could be out for a while. Although Kalen Ponga, who was sent off the other night, didn't face suspension, could be lining up against Parramatta on Saturday afternoon. And we'll wait and see over the rest of the weekend to see who is named and who decides to back up and play in those big matches. The one to look out for, Brisbane Broncos. Reece Walsh didn't play. Payne Haas, New South Wales prop, was injured for game one of Origin. He returns for the Broncos this Sunday afternoon in their match against the Dragons.
1: What's going on in the tennis, Ned? There's this heat wave in Europe. It's causing serious problems at the French Open. I saw a photo of Jannik Sinner just drenched in sweat and crashing out with a dizzy spell earlier.
15: Yeah, look, he was basically saying he was feeling dizzy, he was low on energy, and he did start the match really well and was winning, won the first two sets and was leading in the third set 5-1. And from 5-1 up in the third set, he lost the next two. So he lost that set 7-5. The next two sets 6-1, 6-1 against the Argentine Juan Manuel Cerundolo. So he goes out of the tournament. Now, I don't know if you can remember, he had a very big wobble against a low-ranked American player at the Australian Open earlier on this year on one of those really, really hot 40-plus days. He doesn't cope well in the extreme heat. It wasn't that hot there, but still on those clay courts in Paris under the sunlight there on the open courts where they haven't got a roof, it does get extremely hot. So he's out, and it's a major shock for him to go out. And if people haven't been following it as closely, Carlos Alcaraz also is out of this tournament with an injured right wrist. So the two men have been dominating men's tennis in recent tournaments, both out. It does open things up for a couple of other players in there. Alex Zverev, who's never won a Grand Slam, he's the second seed now, and so he's a good chance of going deeper into the tournament. Alex Dimonor, Australia's own eighth seed, he is in action overnight tonight when he'll be taking on Jakub Mensik, the Czech player. And he was wheeled off the court in his last match as well after winning a five-setter, struggling again from the heat. So we'll see how well he's pulled up after a couple of days off. And over the weekend, incidentally, Daria Kasatkina, who's the top-ranked Australian women's player at the moment, she is up against Arina Sabalenka after a good win for her. Kasatkina getting through last night, but a very tough match in prospect for her.
1: Okay, cycling, Ned. Three stages left in the Giro d'Italia, and Australian doing pretty well.
15: Yeah, look, the three stages that are left, the last stage into Rome is a fairly short time trial stage. However, the next two stages are up in the mountains. They're both fairly brutal stages. And so, those are the big ones where the race will be decided before the 130-kilometre ride into Rome on the final day. And Jai Hindley is in fourth place at the moment, close to the podium. Only 30 seconds or so he needs to make up if he's to get onto the podium. But it's been a great race for Aussies all round. Ben O'Connor is in 10th spot, and Michael Storer is in 7th place at the moment. So while there are a couple of people ruled out early on after a couple of bad crashes, Caden Groves and Jay Vine, three Australians in the top 10 is no mean feat at one of the Grand Tours.
1: We've got a bit of a delay on the line there, Ned, but just finally, quickly in football, Arsenal in the Champions League, Australia is playing a World Cup warm-up match as well.
15: Yeah, look, we're about to tip over from the end of sort of domestic football, club football, with the European Champions League final taking place overnight on Saturday night. You'll be able to tune into that, incidentally, on ABC Sport Digital over the weekend as well. Paris Saint-Germain will start as favourites against Arsenal, but Arsenal looking to do something fairly special. If they can win that on the back of winning the English Premier League title, it'll be a major achievement. And then on Sunday night, it's the Women's FA Cup final with a few Australians in action there. Mary Fowler and Charlie Rule playing for Brighton. Mary Fowler Salah playing for Man City. But get used to this for the month of June when the World Cup gets underway. Socceroos in action, 11 o'clock in the morning on Sunday. They're taking on Mexico in a friendly before the tournament. It's their last hit out before the squad is named for the tournament proper. They'll name their 26-player squad. Has to be in on Monday, the 1st of June. So we'll find out shortly who Tony Popovich's squad is for the World Cup and the last chance for them to impress on Sunday morning.
1: Good on you, Ned. Always a pleasure. Thank you very much. Ned Hall there from ABC Sport. There's a bit going on the road, so let's just take a look now.
3: 702 ABC Sydney.
1: Traffic. At Piermont on the Western Distributor at Harris Street, there's a crash involving multiple

0: Mound at the moment on the M4 at Manly Vale on Condamine Street at the Burnt Bridge Creek deviation. A crash between a truck and a bus earlier, but still one of three southbound lanes are closed. There's a northbound lane closed as well. And finally at Mount Victoria on the Great Western Highway Victoria Pass. Don't forget at the moment, until further notice, that road is closed. You've got a detour via the Darling Causeway. Gosh, that was a lot, wasn't it?
1: This is Drive.
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0: Vivid is on again this weekend, but if you're keen to beat the crowds, I've got another idea that might spark your interest. What about a walking tour through Sydney? You might think you know all about our city's history, but there's a group called She Shapes History, and it's made a route that promises a completely new perspective. Their tours through the CBD uncover the often overlooked stories of the women who shaped Australia. Sounds pretty fascinating to me, but I've got to say, this is more than just a plug for that. Today, the group is speaking out about some backlash that they've been experiencing. Tour guide Amira Piscopo is here from She Shapes History's Sydney team. Amira, good afternoon.
3: Hi, Tom. Thank you for having us on.
0: Thanks for joining us. Before we get to some of the reactions that you've been experiencing on the streets, tell me more about the tours. Why were they set up?
3: So She Shapes History, it started in Canberra, actually, and it started because our founder, Sita Sargent, who was a long-time Canberran born and raised, she found out that Canberra was co-designed by a woman, and she thought, if I'm the biggest Cambassador I know and I don't know that, how many other people don't know, and how many other stories about women who've shaped our cities and our country do we not know about?
0: I'd love to hear about some of the women who appear in your tours. Tell me.
3: Sorry?
0: I'd love to hear about some of the other women who you talk about on the tours.
3: Absolutely. Well, we talk about Millicent Preston Stanley, who was the first woman elected into New South Wales Parliament and who changed laws around child custody.
0: Well, I know one of her descendants, actually. Used to work at the ABC. Yeah.
3: Oh, no, that's the best part about the tours is you get to hear all these little tidbits of how people are related.
0: I worked with Judy Preston Stanley here for a long time, so there you go. Yeah, okay. So, yeah, Millicent Preston Stanley, yeah, that's a good one.
3: We talk about Pearl Gibbs, who was instrumental to the 1967 referendum that changed rights for First Nations peoples, especially around the Stolen Generation and around lawmaking for First Nations peoples. She's incredible.
0: Yeah.
3: We learn about Annie Forsyth Wyatt, who founded the National Trust. Very important. We also talk about our first patron saint, Mary MacKillop, who's our patron saint of troublemakers, unofficially.
0: Yes, I've heard that before, which intrigues me. How have the tours generally been received, Amira?
3: They've been received really well. Everybody who joins these tours is really excited and really engaged and really ready to learn. And they give us so much of their time, especially because we often go over talking about these women in detail, and no one ever worries about spending most of their Saturday or Sunday with us. Yeah. It's quite incredible.
0: Well, it sounds fantastic. Now, I don't mean to sort of turn this to a negative, but recently a guide in Wollongong, because you do the tours in Wollongong as well, don't you? This guide experienced something pretty terrible. What happened?
3: Yeah, I wasn't there, but our guide, Lindsay, well, I guess what I can tell you about this is that it was a private tour on Sunday last weekend. It was a group of women learning about women's history in a public space, and they were surrounded and intimidated by a group of about 20 teen boys on e-bikes. The irony of this is not lost on us at all.
0: Right. Well, just sort of crowding around the group. What were they doing?
3: So they crowded around the group and they just sort of were very verbally confrontational. And then when Lindsay sort of asked them to leave and give us space, they continued to harass and they followed the group. And then the group eventually sort of dispersed a little. The police were called, but the boys had already left. But what was kind of lovely is that everybody who was on the tour wanted to continue. They decided to finish the tour.
0: That's good. Well, I mean, I don't know what was going through their minds, maybe just troublemakers, but what's your message to people who take issue with looking at women in history? I mean, maybe they were just trying to, you know, did they even know what the group was about? Maybe they're just being pests, but, you know, what's your message to people who might question that, if, God forbid, anyone does?
3: Yes, I guess the message that's come up for us from this incident is that We'd love to have more.

0: men on our tours. We'd definitely love to take those boys on a tour tomorrow if they really wanted to.
1: Yeah.
0: We don't understand what their motivation was, and we're not trying to understand that or identify them. I think that punishment alone doesn't change culture. It's conversation that does. So having men on our tours is really important.
1: Do you get many men on the tours at the moment?
0: We do. We do. I would say it's often people's partners or family members, but we do get more and more men. And we also get lots of, like from this incident, we've had a lot of really encouraging emails from men just saying, keep going. We support you. Just ignore that noise. We're behind you.
1: That's really good. Well, look, I hope that the tours continue to go well, and they sound fantastic. I'm looking forward to going on myself. So thank you very much for joining us, Amira.
0: Please, we'd love to see you all one soon.
1: Love to.
0: Thanks.
1: Love to. Thanks a lot. Take care. Amira Piscopo there from the She Shapes Histories Sydney team. And as Amira said, it's not just in Sydney. They do tours in Wollongong as well. Sounds fantastic.
2: It's where you're informed.
3: There should be a price cut available for you in July.
2: It's where your passions lie.
4: It's all over, New South Wales win.
2: It's everything Sydney.
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1: After the 5 o'clock news, we will of course have TGIF. Charlie Pickering, how are you, mate?
5: Tom, I'm very well. How are you today?
1: Not bad. Congrats on the new gig.
5: Oh, thank you very much. That's right. For Sydney listeners might not know, but I'm going to be Melbourne's Tom Arete.
1: Yeah, well, that interesting way to put it. Yeah, I'm Sydney's Charlie Pickering. There
5: well,
1: you go.
5: I don't know about that.
1: I returned the favour.
5: Yes, so I'm taking over the drive shift in Melbourne from Ali Moore.
1: Does that mean we can't have a chat? I guess it means we can't have a chat.
5: I've been trying to figure it out. I think maybe we should do a long-form pre-recorded interview each week and we play a highlight on the show and release the rest as a podcast. I think that's way to do this.
1: I agree. The magic of radio doesn't mean we have to do it live now. I agree. We'll have a chat about that because is it next week you start? Is that
5: yeah,
1: right?
5: Start on Monday. And so it's amazing. I've just been in the studio here in Melbourne with Ali Moore, the current host.
1: Yeah.
5: And it worked out that she actually decided to leave and retire, and she's going to be spending some of her year in Italy.
1: Italy, I see. Yeah.
5: Which is incredible. And I, you know, was asked if I wanted to take over from her once she had decided to leave. It was a bloodless coup. It was the kind of peaceful transfer of power that democracies used to care about.
1: Yeah, that's right.
5: It's
1: yeah.
5: been quite beautiful.
1: That's and, good. You know, it's so the way
5: it's been
1: you want it.
5: A lovely, holistic experience. I don't have to burn any sage in the studio before I take over on Monday. And, you know, I'm very proud to follow in her footsteps and everyone who's hosted Drive on the national broadcaster, be it in Sydney, like Richard Glover, or in Melbourne, some you know Virginia Trioli, some of the greats, Doug Aitken as well. Like an amazing you know shift to take over. And I grew up listening to Drive on ABC, so I'm so excited.
1: You're going to nail it, mate. And well, I was going to say looking forward to hearing you on the same time or on the radio, but I will do my best to hear it later. And all the very best with it. You're going to be amazing. We've got to move on in a moment. Forgive me, but you are going to chat about the enhanced games today, aren't you? Now this fascinates me. You can just take supplements. It's all okay.
5: You can do whatever you like to compete in these Olympics. And the biggest scandal to come out so far is that only one world record was broken, which makes me think maybe we should just say all bets are off for the Olympics.
1: Yeah, I know.
5: Just, you know, if we're, you know, one record,
1: so
5: no big
1: weird.
5: Deal.
1: Just, so, yeah. Yeah. And so you're going to be going into that because there's been some scandals as well, right?
5: There's been more scandals, secret scandals that people don't know about. You know, some people believe that some competing were not on drugs, and that was absolutely not allowed. I don't know if it was compulsory. It should have been compulsory.
1: Well, they claim they went in clean just to try and take the others on, like, you know, James Magnuson and that. I just find the whole thing bizarre. And it seems like it's a whole big peptide ad anyway.
5: Yeah, it is all just – that's funny. In the media, the old school media, it was a disaster. But on social media, it's all influencers saying, buy my pills to increase the size of you, this, that, and the other. And it's a very different game. On digital, it seemed to go well.
1: Which is part of the problem. That's the thing. A lot of people said it was a giant big ad campaign. I'm fascinated about that. So, look, all the best with it today, dissecting these enhanced games in Vegas, and all the best with the new show, mate. You're going to nail it. Congratulations.
5: Thanks very much, Tom. Can't wait for our podcast.
1: Good. Indeed. Good on you. Charlie Pickering there. Thank God it's Friday coming up after the 5 o'clock news. It has been a... It's been a big day. It's been a big day. Thank you so much for giving me a call and for all your texts. Sorry I couldn't get to all of them. You can imagine I've been quite overwhelmed. But what an amazing celebration of the great James Valentine today at Sydney Town Hall. Just repeating, it's up there now. You can hear it all back in case you missed it today. And maybe you didn't miss it. Maybe you want to hear it back again. It's well worth it. You can find it there on the ABC Listen app now. Thanks for this text. The memorial to James was uplifting and gave us some goals to aim for. One, to listen to each other. Two, spend time with our families and friends. Three, do all the things that you want to do while you can. Four, be kind to each other. And five, ask yourself, how do you want to live? In the words, of his son Roy, which is really beautiful. The 5 o'clock news is coming up, but to take you out tonight, Aussie music legend Jimmy Barnes paid tribute to James Valentine at the memorial at Sydney Town Hall this afternoon alongside his daughter, Mahalia Barnes, with a heartfelt rendition of Carole King's You've Got a Friend. Have a happy and safe weekend. Thanks for your company this week.

0: Rhiannon Solomon Marin with ABC News. Online marketplace Amazon is being sued by the consumer watchdog over allegations it breached button battery standards. The ACCC is accusing Amazon of failing to comply with mandatory safety warnings about the batteries in kids' unicorn backpacks that were in Australian fulfilment centres between June and November 2022. ACCC Deputy Chairwoman Katrina Lowe says it's important consumers have confidence and trust in digital markets.
1: We do consider that this is very serious conduct and will be seeking a penalty that reflects that view. The maximum penalty for breach of the relevant provisions is $50 million for corporations.
0: Amazon says it's reviewing the case and it had signed up to an ACCC product safety pledge. Israel's Prime Minister says he's directed his military to seize 70% of the Gaza Strip. Benjamin Netanyahu says Israel has controlled 50, then 60% of the Strip, and this latest expansion is an effort to tighten the grip on Hamas. Palestinian health officials say 16 people have been killed and 39 others wounded in the past 48 hours. Former Prime Minister Tony Abbott has declared the Liberals are under new management as he takes the reins as the party's president. Mr Abbott served as Prime Minister from 2013 to 2015 and lost his seat in Parliament at the 2019 election. He's now been elected unopposed as the Liberals' new president. Mr Abbott has told the Federal Council it's his duty to serve the party, which he says is experiencing an existential crisis.
2: Our job is to lead a people's revolt to be rid of the worst government in living memory. I promise you, we are under new management. We are hungry to win for our country's sake.
0: The New South Wales government says it will prioritise water for critical services over data centres amid concern water-hungry facilities could affect supply. Jasper Wells reports.
3: According to Sydney Water, proposed data centres could be using up to 25% of the city's yearly drinking water supply by 2035. Water Minister Rose Jackson has told a parliamentary hearing on data centres the government would make sure that increased demand would not impact public infrastructure like transport and hospitals.
4: As part of our drought planning framework, it is about having a system where you are able to determine what is indeed critical and what is not.
3: She told the committee the government was also looking at considering whether to expand desalination and how to increase water supply without passing those costs onto existing customers.
0: A man has been arrested after he allegedly crashed into a police station in the state's west. Police say officers were patrolling a street in Mudgee when a ute drove at them. It's alleged the 67-year-old man behind the wheel then drove at another officer before crashing into the front of the Mudgee police station on the same street. No one was injured. There's been an outpouring of love at a public memorial to celebrate the life of late ABC radio presenter and musician James Valentine following his death last month. Danuta Kazaki reports.
5: Valentine's former bandmates played for the packed Sydney Town Hall with his family, dignitaries and his devoted listeners. One of those avid listeners, Jacqueline Brewer.
6: He understood that the little absurdities of daily life are how we survive the big ones.
5: Fellow broadcaster and collaborator on the absurdist, even greater Sydney Planning Committee, H.G. Nelson, told the memorial Valentine was generous with his time.
7: Often overlooked in his daily brilliance was his enormous generosity with his time and enthusiasm for many worthy causes.
5: Valentine's son, Roy, told the memorial his father's decision to use voluntary assisted dying was not taken lightly following a 2-year battle with cancer.

0: In sport, incoming Tennis Australia CEO Andrew Abdo says ensuring the sport remains relevant to the community while also developing Australia's elite players will be an important part of his role. Abdo will take the reins in August after being headhunted from the NRL following the departure of Craig Tiley. He says at the top level of competition, the goal of Tennis Australia under his leadership will be to have as many Australians as possible inside the top 10 on both the men's and women's tours.
1: Thinking about talent development is critical. And of course, we want our major events, and the AO, the team have done a phenomenal job. You know, it's the players and the fans' favourite slam. But how do we still make it and keep making it that and beyond?
0: To the weather, isolated to scattered showers in the east, easing this evening in Sydney, partly cloudy. This is ABC News.
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17: Hello and welcome to Thank God It's Friday. On this Friday, the 29th of May, I'm Charlie Pickering coming to you live from the George Negus Memorial Concert Hall. Now, before we let the games begin, today was the public memorial of ABC broadcaster and musician James Valentine at Sydney Town Hall, hosted by Richard Glover. It was a chance for friends, colleagues and listeners to come together and share stories, music and memories of a much loved voice on ABC Radio. So here are some of the special words from James' longtime on-air sidekick and friend, H.G. Nelson.
18: Good afternoon and welcome to the This Is What I Live With Annex here at the Sydney Town Hall and this special celebration of the life of James Valentine. It's great to see so many fit Sydney siders able to down the tool and leave it alone and cram into the Live With Annex for a special get-together of the Even Greater Sydney Planning Committee, known across the state by the acronym EGSPEC. Once we tapped into these high-quality planning issues, EGSPEC was flat-out keeping up. There were so many stumpers and such variety. There was an issue of vibrancy in Pyrmont. The Berejiklian and Barilaro government had a bee in their bonnet about adding this soon-to-be flamboyant hotspot to the rail network, and they wanted it to go off. Of course, nothing says vibrancy more than a fish market, Channel 10, and 25,000 poker machines available 24/7. Co-chair Valentine could do a lot with very little. I'd walk in with a bunch of articles ripped from the newspapers, and the magic in his mind and tonsils would turn it into compelling radio. He could turn, well, he could fill 30 minutes with absolutely nothing, and on occasions did so. It's a rare skill, let me tell you. And I can tell you this for absolutely nothing. He will be missed. Thank you.
17: The inimitable H.G. Nelson celebrating the life of James Valentine, who for years kept me company after school watching the afternoon show, where he would introduce my favourite shows like News Free Zone and also warn me that Degrassi Junior High had some more grown-up concepts that I really wasn't prepared for. He will be missed by so many and truly was what the ABC is all about. In a week where Pauline Hanson told us what she thinks of inner-city ABC radio broadcasters.
19: But I'd only fund the ABC radio in rural and regional areas because I think they do a fair job. But these other wankers out there, as far as I'm concerned...
17: Yeah, that's guilty as charged, Pauline, absolutely. And I am proud to announce that if Pauline becomes Prime Minister, TGIF will relocate and be broadcasting live from the hastily constructed George Negus Memorial Concert Hall and Sheep Dip Shed in Dubbo. All hail Pauline. Now, we have a raucous crowd here this evening for TGIF, and to keep them in order, we hired Russell Crowe for crowd control, who gave us this message.
20: Stay where you are. Okay. Don't push in on me. Sure. I'll come to you. As soon as somebody's a dick, I'm going.
17: Well, are you not entertained? Thank you, Russell. We're ready to get started with an incredible lineup of Australia's best comedy minds, and to help me introduce them, I've got a few select quotes from the week's news. So, arguably, Australia's funniest person will inarguably Australia... Sorry, I'll start again. So,

0: Arguably Australia's funniest person with inarguably Australia's best mullet. He may seem tough on the outside, but on the inside he's...
1: baby lotion soft. A child. He does. He looks prepubescent. Yes. He looks like such a beta male.
0: Yes, his hair says beta in the front, but alpha in the back. It's Brett Blake.
2: Yes, thank you. It's good to be bullied at the top. I love that.
0: Better get used to it. Next up is a writer, comedian, former journalist. He switched from journalism to comedy, and now his journalist colleagues call him...
3: a rat, a traitor, a coward.
0: Yes, the only rat to board the sinking ship of TJF. It's Sweeney Preston! Yes. And finally, a TJF fan favourite, a comedian who I am a huge fan of, but Donald Trump has described as...
4: they're crooked as hell. Well, they're violent, vicious scum.
0: Yes, she's... and she's only here because she threatened to beat me up if I didn't tell you she has shows on in Canberra, Geelong and Melbourne over the next few weeks. It's Kirstie Wiebe! All right, let's get right down to business. The rules of the game are simple. If you get a question right, you hear this and get 1 point. If you land a hot take, you'll hear this and score 2 points. But if you land a genius-level miraculous answer, you will hear this and score 5 points. So, mathematically, being correct is fine, but being funny is better. Let's get warmed up, kick it off with our first challenge. It's Hot Take Hoedown.
5: Grab your partners, give them a spin. It's time for the Hot Take Hoedown.
0: Yes, let's get into the Hot Take Hoedown. Now, there's already parking, especially for people with disability and for parents with prams, but now there is a new type of parking space coming to Perth.
6: An Australian council's bold plan to introduce parking spaces specifically for older drivers has sparked a warning from an expert. I'd definitely be cautious about jumping straight into a national rollout.
0: My question to the panel is this, on which I want their hottest of hot takes. Should we have designated car parking spaces specifically for older drivers? Brett.
2: We already kind of do, because every time you open up a newspaper, there's always some elderly lady who's crashed through a shop front. You know what I mean? They're already halfway down the aisle at Coles. You're like, they've already got it. They're like, oh, I got confused where the brake pedal is. They've got one.
0: You're saying the whole world is an elderly special parking space.
2: Yeah, it's already happening every single day in Perth.
7: They open the door, she's wearing a Ford hat.
2: Yeah, exactly. Maybe the parking spot might stop them going through the shop window. Maybe it's a benefit.
0: So maybe that's it. There just aren't enough parking opportunities, and that's why they are heading into butchers.
2: Well, yeah, they're creating their own opportunity, essentially.
0: That's right. That's what they had to do. That's what they had to do. Grew up through the Depression, created their open opportunities.
2: Exactly.
0: Didn't have parking spaces handed to them like we did.
2: Exactly. Shout out to Nan. Apologies. Yeah. She did crash into a shop. Thank you.
0: Preston, how about you? Should we have designated car parking for the elderly?
7: Yeah, I reckon. Well, two things. I think when the media uses a word like bold, they're sassily telling you that they hate the plan.
0: Oh, is this it? Because you're a journalist. You know the inside of this game.
7: So I reckon, like, because no one in this room is ever use the word bold in earnest, right? I always get people telling me something's bold when I like, I don't know, like do something that's not very, like if I eat something that's spicier than lemon and herb at Nando's, they're like, bold, you know? You know what I mean? Like, and I reckon, like, because I understand the need to sort of create parking spaces and opportunities for, you know, older people and whatever. But I think in the current climate, you know, parking space is concerned. I'm 28 years old, right? I'm also trying to crack into the parking space market myself.
0: Right, yeah.
7: And I think there are, you know, very few and far opportunities for young people to crack into the housing market, sorry, the parking space market. And, you know, I've had to move back into my parents' parking space. It's been pretty grim. But, look, I think all generations should be covered within this.
0: Yeah. Do you know, how do you feel about people who negative gear car parking spaces? a second investment parking space?
7: I think the plan is going backwards, actually. Yeah, speaking of...
0: We should only negative gear new parking spaces.
7: Oh, absolutely,
0: Create more stock.
7: The government should have more reach about this. Yeah. I don't know how, but Jim Chalmers is to blame.
0: Yes, absolutely.
7: It tends to be the theme of this week.
0: Kirstie Wiebeck, should we have designated car parking spaces specifically for older drivers?
8: Yeah, we should. And I think I've solved all of your problems as Sweeney. So we should have these designated car spaces, but in order for these older people to receive the permit required to use the spaces, they have to turn in an investment property.
7: That's a good
0: nice.
7: Idea.
9: That's a great idea.
0: So you can get specialised parking if you allow first home buyers to get into the market.
8: Exactly.
0: That is good. I've got no problems with this at all.

0: I think the audience was split, to be honest. Yeah, yeah. I think some of the crowd would go, how dare you? I worked hard for that parking space.
1: Can you get like a baby bonus as well? There's a little pram car park you can get as well.
0: If you've got a car seat. But they already get, there are already, like if you've got a pram, you get one at, like, you're like a Westfield or whatever shopping centre.
2: It's great. I just bought a pram.
0: Yeah. And I just kidnapped a kid.
1: I just put all my shopping in it.
3: Actually, bring in these elderly car spaces. I've got a grey wig and a walking stick. This might work out well for me.
0: Yeah. All right, let's get into the game proper. Our first game, as always, is the short-term memory test.
4: Short-term memory test. How well do you remember the news of the week using only your ears?
0: Yes, the short-term memory test. We play a clip from the news out of context and you have to guess what the missing part is all about. Now, this week you would have seen the enhanced games have been held in Las Vegas where athletes are allowed, nay, encouraged, to take performance-enhancing drugs, but it didn't quite have the expected effect.
5: Only one world record was broken. Winning a $1 million bonus.
0: What one record was broken at the enhanced games? Let's start with you, Sweeney.
1: Most condoms used in the athlete's village.
0: Oh, really?
1: yeah, big time. Yeah, because the
0: bar was set high. Many said it would never be broken after Paris.
1: Yeah, he's changed his name to James Magnumson.
0: That is hot stuff. It really is. So, Kirsty Wiebeck, what record was broken at the enhanced games?
2: It was a world record for the lowest sperm count.
0: Oh, really?
2: Which can be attributed to their steroid abuse, of course. And it was one sperm. Just one little
0: sperm.
2: Guy was in there fighting for his life. Useless.
0: But under the microscope, it was wearing a swimming cap.
2: Oh, it was a very strong sperm.
0: It was one very fast sperm.
1: It was wearing the super suit.
0: It was wearing Brady Blake, what one record was broken at the enhanced games?
3: Fastest KO due to roid rage, but it was in swimming, so there was not even necessary to fight. They just decided to get into a scrap anyway.
0: You'd love it if a punch-on actually broke out in the pool.
3: Did you see
0: which is what water polo is,
3: did
0: basically.
3: Did you see the size of the swimmers? It's like, no wonder they're slower. They've got too much muscle.
0: They're not
3: streamlined.
0: They've got no range of motion.
3: Yeah. It's like when you see those weightlifters and you're like, how do you wipe your bum? Your arms will not go that way. What else do you guys think about when you watch...
2: I have never thought of that.
3: Yeah, it's actually...
1: I think about that all the time.
0: Yeah, I was going to say, now I can think of nothing else.
3: There's Eddie Hall. Was one of the strongest guys in the world, like one of the strongest men in the world, but he cannot. It was a documentary about him, and he goes, "Yeah, I haven't wiped my ass in years. I have to use a hose." Not just like a garden one, by the way, a nice one. You know what I mean? He's probably got a bidet. You know, he's got money.
1: Yeah,
0: is that, he genuinely said that?
3: He can't get his arms past there.
0: Amazing. People should be informed that you don't have to say everything in an interview. You can not say that, and you'll be fine. It can go fine.
3: There was also no need for me to repeat that, but I chose to. I think everyone feels better about
0: it. I think so. It's the only way he'll learn. Yeah. I think that's true. All right, now, performance-enhancing drugs are just one way to spice up athletic competition. What other bespoke athletic events would you like to see, Kirsty?
2: Okay, I would like to see gymnastics, but the pummel horse is coated in dishwashing liquid.
0: Oh, I like this a lot.
2: Like extreme gymnastics. I can't believe I came up with that as well because I can barely walk. But I'm like, let's do this. So I reckon that. And also the other thing I want to see is discus, but you can only use your legs.
0: Leg discus?
2: Yeah, leg discus.
0: Really?
2: Yeah.
3: So you've got to kick it or you're still doing the rotation?
0: Or do you have to hold it between...
2: That's between you and your coach.
1: Kirsty, I reckon it's lovely that you've kept the foot fetish community in mind there.
3: Yeah.
1: They're going to love that.
2: Thank you. I'm doing an outreach for them.
0: Can we go back to the pommel horse?
2: Because
0: that is the one... You know, like, every time the Olympics rolls around, you get this ridiculous idea in your head. You're going, yeah, I could do that. Mm. You know, like, you see various sports. Mm. I could chuck a javelin. Surely if I had a year, I could probably top that. You know, like, pommel horse is the one that I've looked at going, how long would it take for me to pommel?
1: Mm.
0: Do you know what I mean? How long, Kirsty, do you think it would take you to learn to pommel?
2: I don't have enough years left.
0: Right. you're walking out of the forest now, as far as the pommel goes. You've passed...

0: past your zenith. I think pommel opportunity.
1: It's not happening for me. Leg discus, maybe, but not.
0: You think you could leg discus?
2: I've pummeled before.
0: You have pummeled before?
2: I did exactly what you did, but my mum listened to me. So I watched the Olympics and I was like, I reckon I could be a gymnast. I have no interest in gymnastics. And mum signed me up and I did it's a springboard onto the big long horse.
0: The vaulting horse.
2: Yeah. Straight into the chest, down. Mum, I want to go home.
0: You went the full Rick Disneck, I believe. In the wide world of sport intro credits, 12th Man used to go off about this, but Rick Disneck, it was one clip that was at the start of Wide World of Sports every week. There's a guy just fanging in like elite, you know, Olympic gymnastics straight into it and absolutely dying. It looked like a TAC commercial.
2: And then I saw like people spinning around with those ribbons and I was like, I don't want to get bullied at school, so can we leave, Mum?
0: Yeah. And thus ended such a promising gymnastics career.
3: Please get me a dirt bike now. I don't want to get bashed at school tomorrow, Mum.
0: So Brett Blake, what other bespoke athletic events would you like to see?
2: I want unnecessary jacked people in a sport that doesn't require it, like chess. You know what I mean? Just like some absolutely yoked out dude. What's that guy, Magnussen?
0: Is he Magnus von Magnussen?
2: Yeah, and you know how he gets angry and he like gives you a shit handshake at the end? I want to see him rip someone's arm off if he loses, you know what I mean? Just a jacked person for no reason. Hit the clock. Or even like darts. I want to see the dart go through the dartboard.
0: Nice. I like just buried deep in the dartboard, Robin Hood style.
2: Taking out four people in the background.
0: Yeah, I like it.
2: Just something unnecessary.
0: Because darts, if you watch any amount of professional darts, it's kind of the only sport where you will routinely see someone drinking a pint of Guinness or a pint of lager while they're competing at an international level.
2: You'll see a man with a ponytail that touches his ass.
0: Yes.
2: Drinking Guinness. And you're like, is this... And he's like, he's the best in the world.
0: That's it.
2: Like,
4: he really is a magnificent athlete.
0: Yeah. You know, like...
2: I saw one guy, this was maybe back in the 90s, but he was smoking while throwing... And I'm like, this is a very bad campaign for Quit, because this guy's a champion.
0: He was at his most accurate when he was like, he was squinting because of the smoke in his eyes. Yeah, he had one, and it really helped him line
5: it
0: up.
5: I reckon it's a balance thing, because a cigarette and a dart are surely the exact same weight.
0: Oh!
5: You
0: know?
5: So either side of you. Beautiful. It'd be harder to do it without smoking, I reckon.
0: Do you think, but yeah, that's right, because you're off balance.
5: Off balance.
0: With the sheer weight of a dart.
2: I think you say we go light up a few and head down to the pub.
0: Yeah,
5: maybe that's why I call it. They call cigarettes darts anyway. You just got a dart in one hand, a dart in the other.
0: That's where it all comes from.
5: Figured it out.
0: These are not facts. It's the national broadcaster, but these are not facts. I have to say that. Just getting back to the idea of muscled up people doing chess. Are you familiar with the sport of chess boxing?
2: No.
0: Where it's like rounds of boxing followed by chess on a timer. And so this is a real event. It happens on an annual basis. So they're getting worse at chess as the boxing goes on, as concussion sets in.
5: Oh, my God, it's just outsourcing bullying. Like, nerds beat themselves up now.
0: Yes.
2: Yeah.
0: That's exactly right. It's probably how it all began. check that out. So, Preston, I haven't asked you, what other bespoke athletic events would you like to see?
5: Sweeney, yes. I think, because performance-enhanced games, like, we've already got athletes who are great making them better, right? That's the idea of it. I want people who are awful made average. And I'm thinking about who are the worst people in our society, and I would love to see an enhanced Parliament. I want everyone to look like David Pocock.
2: I was going to say, have you not seen Pocock?
5: No, I want everyone to look like him. I want Barnaby to look like Pocock. That's what I want. Like, he finally looked good in the Akubra. Finally, you know? I reckon the other one is if you had, like, you had performance-reduced games as well.
0: Yeah,
5: like,
0: good.
5: Like you gave everyone, like, normal drugs. Normal drugs.
0: Yeah. Recreational drugs.
5: Yeah, like you gave the 5K runners, like, a weed brownie before it, and you sent them, you know, on a detour through the Coles snack aisle.
0: That's better than a steeplechase, isn't it?
5: So much better.
0: Yes. Oh! That sound means we're nearing the halftime break. I think I want to give Sweeney an extra point for that. I do the idea of a stoned marathon. Just like 5K is good, but a marathon could end anywhere.
2: It will end through a McDonald's drive-thru.
0: Every single time. That's where they have the ribbon to run through. I found it!
2: Get a soft serve and off you go.
5: It's the only race where they literally just order an Uber halfway through. Yeah.
0: And that's within the rules. That siren that we just heard there means we're heading towards the halftime break. And this is, by the way, TGIF broadcasting live from the George Negus Memorial Concert Hall.

0: I'm Charlie Pickering, joined by Brettie Blake, Sweeney Preston and Kirsty Wiebeck. Now, it's time for the fast and spurious 10 quickfire questions. We don't have time to be correct. We only have time to be funny. So the rules are this. Rules are this. If your answer gets a laugh, you get a point. If it doesn't, you get no points. I do not care if you're correct. If you're correct, no points. It may be a point. I don't care. Only if you get a laugh. That's the only way you get a point. Do you like this kind of performance pressure? I do.
1: I'm stressed, dude.
0: Yes.
1: I'm really stressed.
0: Excellent. So we do this. We go last. Who's coming last through to first? And currently the order stands as this. Brett, you are on 4. And Sweeney and Kirsty, you are both on 5 points.
2: What?
0: So it is close. 1 point separating the entire field. You could throw a blanket over them. So we're going to start with you, Brett. 10 quick questions. We're going to go in order, and the time starts now. The Pope has been allowed to be one of the first people to test out what new product?
1: Ultra thin condoms.
0: Wow.
1: they're not allowed to have sex. So like, if he, you know, he's not allowed to wear contraception.
0: So thin, it's not a sin.
1: Yeah, exactly.
0: Yeah, I like it. That's good. Because I think the American Pope speaks like Super Mario. I'm a mummy. Okay, so Sweeney, during the Vivid Festival, dozens of what have fallen into Sydney Harbour?
3: They were drones, but because it's Sydney and there was lots of cocaine residue in the water, they simply just came back out of the water again and continued on with their day.
0: And it's never been seen before. It's the future of AI.
1: Just drones going, should we start a food truck?
0: Kirsty, in England, an annual event has taken place where contestants race down a hill to catch what?
4: Oh, it's a giant wheel of cheese, and I believe that you can make jokes about everything except for cheese, so that's a fact. Sorry.
0: Yeah, no laugh. You could have gone with herpes, but
4: that's fine. I was going to do herpes, but then I thought we're in the drive slot.
0: Yeah, that's the best place to catch it. Brett, in your drive slot.
4: come on.
0: I'm a grown-up, and I'll be taking over drive on 774 in Melbourne as a 3 o'clock Monday.
4: You're taking over everyone's drive slot.
0: Brettie, in America, Krispy Kreme donuts have settled a class action with people who were upset about what?
1: Getting fat after eating 900 of them. That's a classic American Sue, isn't it?
0: Yeah.
1: It's your fault I'm fat for eating 900.
0: Yep. Too plausible, no laugh, no point. Sweeney, US Health Secretary RFK Jr., you know the guy, 99% brain worm, has been caught on video catching what with his hands?
4: Herpes.
3: Bats in Wuhan.
0: got a laugh. The answer was black racer snakes, which sounds racist. Kirsty, after 50 years in Operation New South Wales, this week demolished what?
4: Oh, my God, I'm having a mental blank. The Sydney Harbour Bridge.
0: God.
4: It got a laugh.
1: I was going to say
4: thank
1: New
4: you.
1: South destroyed
4: thank you.
1: Queensland oh. State of Origin. Come on.
3: Yes. I was going to say Koshy.
4: I was going to say a drive slot.
0: Sweeney, Ali France, who unseated Peter Dutton in Dixon, has been referred to the AEC over allegations the address where she enrolled to vote is actually what?
3: It's a giant empty block of land for car spots for elderly people.
0: Oh, really?
3: Yeah.
0: Designated for elderly. We got the laugh. It was actually a vacant lot.
3: Ah, same thing.
0: Yeah, I mean, who says she doesn't live there? I mean, I don't know. I don't know where it could be. You're allowed.
3: Every time I say Ali France's name, I keep reading it as Air France, the airline carrier.
0: Yes.
3: And, you know, that's fun for me.
1: I actually do the same.
3: Do you know what I mean?
1: We're together on this, dude.
3: Totally. I don't know what it means for my life, but, you know.
1: What's even more concerning is the fact that people believe that I read.
3: Brett,
1: I actually don't.
3: I fully back you can do two words, brother.
1: Oh, yeah, thank you, dude. I appreciate that.
0: Last question now, and everyone has a go at it. After finishing The Late Show, Stephen Colbert made a surprise appearance hosting what, Kirsty?
4: The Enhanced Game.
0: Oh. It got a laugh. Brettie Blake, Stephen Colbert the next day hosted what?
1: Carl Stefanovic's podcast. What is going on, Australia? Why are we listening to this man?
0: Yes. And finally, Sweeney, Stephen Colbert hosted what?
3: Speaking of things that we shouldn't be listening to, he hosted the Kyle and Jackie O Show.
0: Oh, really?
3: In their absence, yeah.
0: Wow.
3: They're busy at the moment, you see.
0: Yeah, they're too busy in court. They're too busy hiring QCs. We are out of time. What a wonderful Fast and Furious, and it really did change the scores. Are you ready? On 6 points, Brett Blake.
1: Yes.
0: 7 points, Kirsty Wiebeck. But out in front, Sweeney Preston on 9 points.

0: 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So, Sweeney, out in front on your first ever time at TGIF, how are you feeling? Are you confident going into the halftime break?
1: Not at all. No. No, I can feel the envy from both of my fellow compatriots here. So,
0: right.
2: I'm going to ruin his career.
1: Yeah.
0: See,
1: not if I do first.
0: This is an actual stand-up, a snapshot of stand-up, career in stand-up. It's going well. Everyone hates me. Yeah. I'm going to ruin your career. It's perfect. Love it. And Brett, you're in last place at the moment, but it's got to be said, I think you're something of an underdog crowd favourite.
2: Yeah, I often, you know, people get excited. They rally around me like, we're going to get the underdog, but I always let you down. So don't back me. Sweeney's going to win. Just back him in, baby.
0: Let's see how he goes. Taking a break back.
3: Rhiannon Solomon Marin with a news update. Much-loved ABC radio presenter and musician James Valentine has been remembered for his kindness and community spirit during a public memorial in Sydney. Valentine died last month at the age of 64, 2 years after being diagnosed with cancer. Friends, family and music icons packed out Sydney's town hall for a celebration of his life. Former Prime Minister Tony Abbott has been elected unopposed as the next president of the Liberal Party. Mr Abbott served as Prime Minister from 2013 to 2015 and lost his seat in Parliament at the 2019 election. He's taking the reins after the Liberals' worst ever election defeat. And billionaire Jeff Bezos' space firm Blue Origin has blamed an anomaly after its New Glenn rocket exploded in a massive fireball. The craft was undergoing a hot fire test, which is where a rocket engine is fired up while anchored to the ground. Mr Bezos says all personnel are accounted for and they're working to find out exactly what went wrong.
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0: Yes. You're on ABC Radio and ABC Radio National. Welcome back to Thank God It's Friday, broadcasting live from the George Negus Memorial Concert Hall. My esteemed guests, if you are just joining us, are Brett Blake, Sweeney Preston and Kirsty Wiebeck. Now, Brett, you are currently competing on this season of Taskmaster Australia as one of the funniest shows on TV.
2: Yes.
0: But I want to know, in everyday life, is there one task that you just won't do?
2: Taxes. I'm constantly avoiding taxes. But
0: I definitely admit that. Oh. On ABC Radio.
2: Oh, my God.
0: A big cheerio to the ATO if you're listening.
2: Shout out to Michael Fox Accounting. I'm late again. I have not done my quarterly thing. But the best part is because I do everything to avoid doing my taxes. So if you come to my house right now, the kitchen's clean. The Tupperware container's organised. The shed is immaculate. I'll even come over and do your gardens. I'll do anything to avoid figuring out how it works.
0: Can I just ask, don't talk yourselves into any legal trouble, but are you on time with your taxes or are you late with your taxes generally as comedians?
1: Because what I'm wearing.
0: Yeah.
2: Sweeney does my taxes.
1: Yeah. Brett, I can do yours too if you want.
2: I've got a guy to do it, but I just can never figure out what I got to give to him every quarter. It's just too much. You got to do it 4 times a year.
13: I'm on time.
0: That's quarters.
13: Yeah, I'm on time.
2: Crazy. Yeah. I know.
13: I'm on their radar though, so I have to be on time. Like every time I'm like a day late with my like business activity statement, I get a rude letter.
1: Really? So, how do you get on the radar?
13: I don't know. Like, I've got no idea. An ex must work there. Who knows? But they are in my letterbox, like, constantly. They love it.
1: Oh, man.
0: Wow.
13: Yeah.
2: Who checks letterboxes nowadays? Remember when you used to get, like, a birthday card or something nice? It's either a speeding ticket or an ex from the ATO.
13: Yeah.
2: You know what
13: Never
2: I mean?
13: Anything nice.
2: Nothing good. I'm getting rid of mine.
0: So, Sweeney, you've got a bunch of shows coming up around the country. Tickets from sweeneypreston.com. One of those is in Poor Taste, which is a wine tasting comedy experience. Have you got a slight buzz on tonight? Did you have a tipple before you came on the
1: 24
0: show?
1: 24 hours a day, I'm absolutely hammered.
0: Excellent, that's good to know. Yeah. That's great.
1: Thanks for supporting my habit, guys. no, I run co-host a show along with another Melbourne comedian, Ethan Kavanagh, called In Poor Taste. And funnily enough, we've been doing it for about 3 years now. It's gotten a little bit out of hand, if I'm being honest. It's all around the world. We've got a Vegas residency for the show.
0: Really?
1: And let me tell you, it did not enhance my performance. Let me tell you that I... Oh my-

0: I got before. So we set up the show late last year. We did about 50 shows ourselves in Vegas, and then we handed it on to another cast who now do the show there. And I, performing in Vegas is like performing to a room full of Ron Burgundy's. Like that's the vibe over there. So I genuinely would have liked to be at the enhanced games because it might have done something for me.
1: Might have felt a bit more normal.
0: Yeah.
2: Did they give you like a tiger or anything cool? Like they do it?
0: Yeah, heaps. Yeah.
2: I mean, the audience can't see, but you do look like you wrangle tigers right now.
1: You've got a touch of a tiger. You've got a. I don't know if it's Siegfried or Roy. Yeah, I'm not sure, but one or the other, definitely.
0: Yeah. It's a lot of fun. Yeah. Vegas is a place because I spent 6 weeks there. Which is against
1: what a doctor's orders, definitely.
0: Yeah. It's a long
1: more time than a long weekend, you shouldn't do.
0: Spend in a place people normally spend 3 days.
1: Yes.
0: It's like spending 6 weeks in a big four caravan park. You know, it's not the best place to spend your time. But yeah, now my
2: nan lived in a big four, so I'd watch your mouth. They're actually beautiful, and they got swimming pools at most of them. And they had the Mortal Kombat 2 arcade machine. So I had a sick childhood, thank you.
3: Brett's real surname is Big Four.
2: Never come at my family dynasty.
0: There's so many variations on Big Four, isn't there? There's like on the one end of the spectrum, it's Big Four Caravan Park. On the other end, it's like Big Four Banks. Pick a lane.
1: If you've ever stayed at a Big Four bank, comfy.
2: Pens are tied down.
1: Pens are tied down. It's hard, yeah. Hard to do a crossword. Kirsty, you have Canberra, Geelong, Melbourne shows coming up in the next 3 weeks. KirstyWebeck.com for tickets. And why should we come?
3: Because I'm the only comedian currently touring a show in the world.
1: Oh.
2: I was not
1: aware of that. That's great.
3: It's good to be here today to let everyone know that Brett Blake's shows for the year are cancelled, as are in poor taste as well.
0: Yeah, sorry.
3: And,
0: sorry,
1: do you know what's funny is Brett's got to look like he just found out this news and believes it. Like, genuinely is like,
3: yeah,
1: okay,
3: he's like,
1: well,
3: what?
1: Hell of
3: he's
1: a way
3: like,
1: to find out, but thanks, Kirst.
3: Have you just pulled the rug out from underneath my Big Four residency?
2: you're speaking through a mic that's got the ABC logo. I'm believing you. I'm like, yeah, it must be cancelled. I mean, this is the news, isn't it?
1: See, now I want to see Brett do gigs in Big Four Caravan Park. I imagine you doing a gig that. Doing a gig where you are on, you know, the giant trampolines that they've
2: giant
1: got?
2: Pillow
1: big
2: dancing,
1: the pillow
2: yes.
1: thing. I could imagine you doing you could headline at least 45 minutes bouncing.
3: God. I'd love to see that too, but unfortunately that tour won't be taking place until 2027.
1: Oh, so it's just Kirsty Wiebeck for now. Absolutely. Kirsty will be bouncing on a Big Four somewhere in Canberra, Geelong or Melbourne.
0: I've never seen someone more determined to advertise on the ABC, Kirsty. Well done.
3: Why not? I'm making Auntie work for me.
1: All right. We've definitely done enough plugs here on TGIF on ABC Radio or ABC Radio National. And right now we have a brand new game where our panel need to finish a quote from a prominent person from the news of the week, and it's called That's What She Said. Let's give it a whirl.
4: That's what she said.
5: That's what she said.
6: That's what she said.
7: That's what she said.
1: Yes, I'm going to play a quote from the news. You have to finish it for me. Here's the first quote, and it's from Pope Leo. So it's from Pope Leo's recent... Oh, sorry, I talked over. Sorry. It's from Pope Leo's recent... yeah, this was worth going back for. Recent encyclical. Well done. Good showbiz. Let's play it now.
8: Brothers and sisters, I want to thank all of you for being here today, for your interest... needs to be disarmed.
1: According to Pope Leo, who or what needs to be disarmed, Brett?
2: My brother Chris. He's got like...
9: Okay.
2: Dude, he's got 14 guns. It's too many, dude.
1: Wow.
2: What do you need that many guns for? I don't understand.
1: Like actual guns, not just like BB guns or paintball guns?
2: No, actual guns.
1: Wow.
2: Yeah. I mean, some of them are required for his work, but some of them, and I quote, are just because they're sick.
1: Right. So what's his work?
2: So he works... He's a prison guard. So,
1: okay.
2: So he does need a couple.
1: I thought you were going to say colourful racing identity, but no, that's but so he's a prison guard.
2: He's a prison guard, but he doesn't. They provide that for you there, so there's no real. He's just it's weird. I've got the mullet, but he's the gun nut, so it doesn't make any sense.
1: Right.
2: I have no idea. Yeah.
1: On a scale to Waco, how worried are you about your brother, like David Koresh style?
2: Part, he lives in a tiny apartment, so it's not really going to be much of a Waco, you know what I mean? It's a two-bedroom flat. It was one smoke grenade would get him out,
1: The SWAT team are here. I'll buzz you up.
2: Yeah.
0: if he works hard, one day he'll get to the Big Four too, mate.
1: Yeah,

0: So Sweeney, according to Pope Leo, who or what needs to be disarmed?
1: Yeah, I'm thinking arms. I reckon, you know, it's coming up. I reckon it's that octopus that guesses all the World Cup games.
0: Oh.
1: And there's a lot of arms to
0: disarm. Patrick the Octopus.
1: Yeah, it's just diluting the market. It's crazy.
0: Do you think fewer arms on Patrick the Octopus?
1: Yeah, then he won't know what to do. How's he going to move?
2: So the octopus guesses who wins. Is that what happens?
1: Yeah. So they go, they put the two countries' flags that are playing the game, and then he'll go to whichever one he thinks is going to win with something like 97% accurate.
0: Yeah, incredibly good at picking. I'm glad you're sitting down. A couple of years ago, Patrick the Octopus sadly passed away. I'm sorry to break it to you, and I can see. It's like I've just told a child that a certain someone isn't real. Like
1: who?
0: I can't say. It almost ended Kitty Flanagan's career saying that on the project. I'm not going to do it here. But sadly.
1: But you know,
0: but there are a number of prognosticating octopuses. None of them have the accuracy of
1: that's
0: Patrick.
1: Because that's what I was thinking. You could just call it Patrick. It's like when you know your kid's pet dies and you just get him a new one that looks exactly the same. Like who could discern the differences between two octopi?
0: His family are confused as though.
2: Dude, I didn't know
0: the
2: octopuses.
0: Who the hell are you? I'm Patrick. You are not, sir.
2: I didn't know octopuses could do this as well. I'm very bad at gambling, so I'm just going to take an octopus to the roulette wheel at the casino. Like, is it red or black, brother? Which one? Dad needs a new annex for his caravan.
1: When you have your Vegas residency and you rock up to the Bellagio with an octopus.
0: Yeah. I just picture you and the octopus walking sad out of the casino and you're going, what were you doing? Hitting on 17.
2: Oh, that's it. I'm taking you to a Chinese restaurant the way out, mate. You're done. Well, they got aquariums there.
0: Yeah, they love the water. Kirsty Wiebeck, I'm loving this show. This is one of my favourite episodes, I have to say.
1: Blake, just so you know, the aquarium's not the final stop for those octopuses.
2: Isn't it?
1: Sorry,
2: don't tell me this.
1: I just wanted to say octopuses on the national broadcast.
0: Yes. Yeah. And how do you feel now that you've said it? Good?
1: Like I'm 17 again.
0: Oh, that's nice. Kirsty, according to Pope Leo, who or what... That's right, there was a question a long time ago now. According to Pope Leo, who or what needs to be disarmed?
3: It is Trump, right? But he means it literally, like arms removed.
0: Oh, really?
3: Yeah, so he can't hit that nuke button and he can't post on Truth Social again late at night.
0: That's not a bad idea.
4: No. Wow. No.
0: Although sadly, just going back, and if you have just joined us, there's no context for this, but sadly he won't be able to wipe either, and I don't want anyone to have that job. That's if he can. Well, let's see all possible suggestions. Let's see if anyone took the points.
5: Brothers and sisters, I want to thank all of you for being here today, for your interest. Artificial intelligence needs to be disarmed.
0: That's right. Artificial intelligence needs to be disarmed. Which it has just occurred to me that it's armed. I was not aware of that.
2: So the Terminator's real.
0: It could be. Yeah. I think they're actually, one of them is actually consulting with the US military now and is doing AI for the US military. And they're definitely doing that. And drones are definitely.
2: That's just scary, isn't it? Can we go back to talking about this beautiful octopus?
1: Yeah. I'm getting a bit freaked out.
0: Yeah. One minute it's accounting, next minute it's dying for your country. Is there one job AI won't take? Come on. But isn't that nice if you just outsource it to computers and we all just sit back and no one actually dies?
2: I have used it a couple of times, though, so I feel bad. But it's mainly asking it, like, the dumbest questions ever. Like, how long does it take to hard-boil an egg? it's nothing, like, smart. It's just stuff I could ring my mum, but I don't want to sound dumb about.
1: Yeah. How to do taxes.
2: Yes!
0: You know that Google, you had Google for, 20 solid years. Ooh. That could answer that question for you.
3: I forget. Yeah, I love that for you, you skipped Google. It's either your mum or AI.
2: Well, Google now, when you type into Google, it doesn't give you the old school Google answers. The first things that comes up is AI-generated answers.
3: You can say minus AI after your search query.
2: Can you?
3: Yeah.
2: That's too much typing. I'm a busy. I'm trying to cook an egg over here, mate. Yeah.
0: I just love the TGIF has taken an adult education centre turn. And if you're on Google, Kirsty's got a bit of a tip. You can put minus AI if you want an old school Google.
3: Yeah, search. Yeah, I'm so anti-AI that I loved getting on my soapbox then.
1: She saw the demographic in the live crowd and she went, these fellas need tech support, actually.
3: Hand your phones over, I'll sort them out.
1: I'm going to take the flip case off at first, Kirsty.
0: So the big question is this, is the Pope right? What rules should we have to help rein in?

0: Yeah, this.
1: Just wow. Move them on and give them more money in a higher position. That works, yeah, doesn't it?
0: Absolutely right.
1: Give them a state funeral.
2: Wow.
1: Oh, sorry for being funny and correct.
3: Yeah. It's not to be on TGIF for Brett and Sweeney's final episode.
2: Final episodes, yeah. And please address your complaints to God, PO Box 9994, in your capital
4: it's
2: city.
4: It's on the banner outside in the ABC, Democracy Dies in Darkness, Brett, so you're doing good stuff. Don't worry about it.
1: Thank you. I appreciate that.
4: Don't worry about what the host of the show says.
2: Yeah, so, I'm just like, I mean, you should. And also, that was just all way too sincere. So Kirsty,
0: bold.
2: Bold. Kirsty, is the Pope right? What rules should we have to rein in AI?
3: I think that we all should have to take an IQ test to prove that we need the assistance of AI. Mm-hmm.
2: So if you've got a certain level of intelligence, you shouldn't be allowed AI?
3: Yeah, which is basically everyone. Right, so everyone will fail. You can't use AI, and like a thing will pop up at the end on the screen after you finish the test that says, "Use your brain."
2: I like it.
3: Yeah, how novel! Like how analog, using your brain.
2: That should be the first answer every time, no matter what.
3: Yeah, use
2: your
3: brain.
2: Should just come going, use your brain.
3: Yeah, have a think about it. Speak to your housemate. Call your mum, Brett.
1: I
3: blacked out.
1: Yeah.
3: I love how you were like, I do call her.
1: I do call my mum. Every second day I love her, you know.
2: Every second day.
0: I call his mum every day.
1: Yeah.
3: Wow.
2: And I have trouble getting through. She's very busy. Brett, what rules should we have to help rein in AI? And please don't tell your brother what I just said. He's very heavily armed.
1: Dude, he's coming for you, brother.
2: No.
1: He doesn't muck around either.
2: He's storming out of his flat as we speak. Internal stairs.
1: I kind of with Kirsty on this. There should be a limitation to who can use it. Now, for me, AI is kind of useful because I'm dyslexic, and if someone sends me a big email, I can put that into AI and get it summarized. So for people like me or someone who has certain disabilities, I think it should be useful. But mm-hmm. for people who are just being lazy, just read and use your brain, you know?
3: Yeah, I agree with you. There's so many great uses for it. But, you know, Googling, like, should I keep dating this man is not a good use of it. Like...
1: Yeah, see, I don't think you've ever dated. Said, should I keep dating this man? I know you and your partner for a very long time.
3: And she is not a man. Yeah.
1: I don't want to say it, but she's not.
2: Claude's just going, cursed. Yeah. Cursed. Come on. Cursed.
3: Well, thanks for dragging me out of the closet today. Yeah.
0: You've completely ruined this Bunnings trip, Kirsty.
2: Let's get on to our next game. It's our favourite game here. It's Time with Stupid.
5: It's time to test the wisdom of words, specifically this crowd in I'm with Stupid.
2: Let's have more clap. Yeah, why not? And I'm with Stupid is where we pair members of the audience up with the panel. The punter chooses the topic that the panel gets quizzed on. And once they've given their answers, the punter chooses which one gets locked in. And if they get it right, the punter gets the points as well. It doesn't make sense, but we've just done it since we began and we're not going to stop now. So let's see who we've got today, our audience participants. First up, we've got Dee. Hello, Dee. Welcome. Thank you. Welcome to TGIF. Dee, I believe you're a North Melbourne supporter.
6: Paid up member since I was 4 years old.
2: Wow. Obviously with your own money.
1: you're down a coal mine at age four earning money. Jesus Christ.
0: It's not even tax deductible.
1: Yeah.
2: So you also, though, volunteer at the Melbourne Public Info Centre. What is the thing that most people want to know at the Melbourne Public Info Centre at the Town Hall?
6: Where's the nearest toilet?
2: Wonderful, absolutely.
1: I have been there and I have asked that. Thank you. I appreciate it.
6: Unless Sunday morning, it's me.
2: Unless I'm mistaken, at the Town Hall, there's some subterranean underground toilets there that are quite fancy.
6: Yeah, there's really cool old-fashioned ones on the side of Collins Street.
2: Yes, that's exactly right.
0: Wow.
2: Yeah, there you go.
1: They're very bougie. For a public toilet, they're actually insane. I spend too much time in there. They're that nice. Yeah. You know what I mean?
3: Yeah. I've had some of the best dates of my life in those toilets.
2: Yes. And those fellas left very confused. So, Dee, you have to pick from the following topics. We have to infinity and beyond.

0: Beyond, am I ever going to see your face again, Arch Madness, or the Mystery Box?
1: Oh, what's in the box?
2: I'll go for the Mystery Box.
0: Oh, yes, the Mystery Box. Bold, brave, let's have a listen. Okay, the Mystery Box. A pub in Sydney has started a new workshop specifically for dads. Well, ha, ha, ha, I said a word wrong. Oh, good thing I don't have a stutter. You'd be in tears. A pub in Sydney has started a new workshop specifically for dads with daughters. Have a listen.
3: A really relaxed 90-minute workshop teaching dads. They all try so hard and they are giving it a really good go and I'm so proud of them all.
0: Oh, the pub workshop is to teach dads with daughters how to do what, Sweeney?
4: When their daughters say, I'm hungry, how to not say, hi, hungry, I'm dad.
0: Oh, wow. That is on the money. It is close to impossible for any father.
4: Is that relatable for you?
0: That's 100% relatable. Oh, and it never stops being funny for me. Kirsty, the pub workshop is to teach dads and daughters how to do what? With daughters, how to do what?
5: So it's to teach the dads not to only care about women's rights now because they have a daughter.
0: Oh, right. So not say, well, I've got a daughter, therefore...
5: Yeah, I don't think that should happen to women because I've got a daughter.
0: Right, just...
5: Yes.
0: The daughter is not a good enough reason for equality. Like, you need your... Just equality is
5: the
0: reason alone.
5: Yeah, you can just be up for it anyway.
0: Yes, I like it. Once again, borderline too satirical for this program, but we will allow it. Brett, pub workshop is to teach dads with daughters how to do what?
6: I want it to be something really, like, sweet and adorable, like... I don't know, plaiting hair or something, you know, like when you see those, they look pretty difficult. And I was like, you know, dad and daughter time, something nice like that.
0: What, did your mum plait your hair, your mullet when you were a kid, Brady?
6: She actually never did, but I have had it previously plaited before down it. Two sides. And it looked horrific, dude. It was not good.
0: It's somewhere between Willie Nelson and Axl Rose.
6: It was very, it was a big call and somehow I got even less attention from the ladies.
5: He couldn't leave the big four until he'd taken them out.
0: Yeah, that's right. And he had to wear a hairnet in the pool. So they are some very strong answers there. And let me ask you, Dee, which would you like to lock in? I have to say, you can also choose your own answer and steal the points yourself. So I will say we have plaiting their daughter's hair, like teaching them how to plait their daughter's hair. Sweeney suggested resisting the urge to say, when a daughter says, I'm hungry, hi, hungry, I'm dad. And Kirsty, it was dads being taught to just care about women, basically, without having to have a daughter first.
5: Yeah.
0: Like it. So, Dee, would you like to choose one of those or pick your own and take the points? And I will say, at this stage, the points are wide open.
7: Well, I was thinking it might have been doing things like children's hair, so girls' hair. So I thought Brett might be correct.
0: Brett might be correct. You're both locking in. Doing their daughter's hair. Let's have a listen and see if Dee and Brett take the points.
3: A really relaxed 90-minute workshop teaching dads to do their daughter's hair to make the mornings a little bit easier.
0: There we go.
6: Adorable. Dad's
0: well done, Dee. Well done, Brett. Taking the points.
4: Are they drinking while they're doing it?
6: Oh, hell yeah. They're having like 19 Jacks and Cokes.
4: Yeah. You know? It's like, Dad, can you braid my hair? Not till I've had 4 pints, darling. Yeah.
6: Smoking while doing darts.
0: Plaiting their hair while the daughter sits at the pokies just.
4: Next to an octopus, Jess.
0: Next up we have, is it Jeanette or Janet?
8: Jeanette.
0: Jeanette. Welcome, Jeanette. And tell me, when you're not coming to a borderline satirical topical quiz show on the ABC, what do you like to do in your spare time?
8: Yoga.
0: Oh, really? And how long have you been doing yoga?
8: 4 weeks.
0: Wow. No, but that's good. A lot of people stop at one. They absolutely do. What's your favourite part of yoga? Do you have a favourite move? I was about to ask the one that I know the name of, but I'm trying to think of another one that feels less suggestive.
8: My favourite part is unwinding and lying on the floor at the end.
0: Oh, is it Shavasana?
8: Learning to breathe.
0: They call it Shavasana. I used to do a 5 a.m. yoga class when I was living in Fitzroy, and I would fall asleep and snore loudly at that point in the show, and I had to get kicked by the yoga instructor to leave. And I was like, not very zen.
4: My favourite part of that was Charlie really desperately trying to avoid suggesting downward dog.
0: That's exactly right.
6: I was like, say it, say it.
0: You could hear me crunch the gears trying to get into reverse.
6: You were like, what's
0: salute the sun, salute the sun. Oh, God.
6: Shiatsu?
0: Yeah.

0: right, Janet, there are still three topics for you to... Jeanette, still three topics to choose from. To infinity and beyond, am I ever going to see your face again, or Arch Madness?
1: Am I ever going to see your face again?
0: Am I ever going to see your face again? Let's just have a listen to this.
2: He's 4 years old, he weighs 700 kilos, and he's named after the US president. Donald Trump, the has gone viral in Bangladesh over his resemblance to the American leader.
0: What has gone viral for its resemblance to Donald Trump? Sweeney.
3: Donald Trump Jr.
0: It's uncanny.
3: Yeah.
0: It's almost like he could be the father.
3: Well, he's not going to his wedding.
0: Yeah. Isn't that amazing? Like, he said he's too busy to go to his son's wedding, and then he's going to everything. Like, he's just popping up at baseball. He's just, like, he does not like his son. I know that's not
4: right. Yeah, but have you ever been to a wedding?
3: Yeah. Well, Donald Trump Jr., I mean, I got to be careful what I say because I rely heavily on the US for my artistic interests.
0: Ah.
3: But
0: great guy.
3: But
4: I'm actually a big fan of him.
3: Yeah. Incredible president. when Donald Trump Jr. probably told him he was getting married, Donald Trump probably went, hi, I'm getting married, I'm dad.
0: Oh, very good. Kirstie Wiebeck, what has gone viral for its resemblance to Donald Trump?
4: It is a rare albino buffalo.
0: A rare albino buffalo.
4: Yeah, and this is true, and the reason I'm saying the truth is I think Donald Trump would hate this, so I want to put it on the national broadcast.
0: So this is a fact. Fact check it. This is Four Corners time.
4: Yeah. That's right. That's what it is.
0: It's a buffalo that looks like Donald Trump.
4: Yeah, because I wouldn't want the world to be talking about that.
0: No.
4: Like, if everyone was like, oh, my God, is that Kirstie Wiebeck or a buffalo? Like, I'd want, like, please, bury that.
0: It's a
4: like,
0: tough one to spin positive. Yeah. It really is.
3: Kirstie, what's the name of your podcast that you do with Yvonne?
4: Is it Kirstie Wiebeck or a buffalo, the podcast?
3: Don't you dress up as a big animal?
4: The big animal quiz.
0: For 3 weeks, quiz. It was hosted by a buffalo and no one could tell the difference.
4: It's great when I want to go on holidays, but that's my answer, though, a rare albino buffalo.
0: Rare albino buffalo. So, Brett, what's gone viral for its resemblance to Donald Trump?
5: A bloated carrot.
0: Just a giant
5: carrot.
0: 700 kilo bloated carrot.
5: Why not?
0: Indeed. These are all great answers. Jeanette, is it a bloated carrot? Is it an albino buffalo? Or is it his son?
1: Well, it
0: or your own answer.
1: Kirstie's.
0: Right.
1: The buffalo, but the difference between the buffalo and Trump is the ankles in the buffalo are slim.
0: You just got burned, President Trump.
4: Jeanette never wants to work in the US.
3: Oh, my God.
0: Well, let's have a listen.
3: I'm going to need to shavasana after
5: that. The buffalo didn't have bone spurs.
0: Yeah. Let's have a listen and see if Kirstie and Jeanette take the points.
2: He's 4 years old, he weighs 700 kilos, and he's named after the US president. Donald Trump, the buffalo, has gone viral in Bangladesh over his resemblance to the American leader.
0: They got it, Jeanette and Kirstie got the points. It is a buffalo. Amazing, taking the points. That's right, he lives in a swamp, he gets aggressive when cornered and creates enough dung to fertilise a golf course, but I don't have any information about the buffalo. Now... that this afternoon and I'm glad I did. Now,
5: Sweetie is so sweating right now.
0: Yeah.
5: I've got to get back to Vegas. Please shut up.
0: All right, we're nearly out of time. We've got to do this. Oh, we are out of time. Wow. Oh, what a roller coaster ride that was. How about that? Well, congratulations. Thank you very much, Jeanette, for helping us out there. Woo! So, we are going to find out who won this. And my God, 1 point separates the field right now. Kirstie Wiebeck. You are on 12 points. Brett Blake, also on 12 points. Oh, but today's winner, for the first time, you're going to Vegas, Sweeney Preston on 13 points. Yes. Sweeney, where can people catch you? They can get tickets to your shows. Where?
3: Yeah, Import Taste. I'm doing. Follow me on social media, Sweeney Preston. I'm heading all around the country and the world this year. So follow along.
0: Kirstie Wiebeck, your tour at Big Fours.
4: Sorry, it's been cancelled. KirstieWiebeck.com. I'm all over the country starting tomorrow in Canberra. See you at a show.
0: And Brett Blake, people can catch you on Taskmaster on Channel 10.
5: They most certainly can, and I'm touring all around Australia if Kirstie allows me.
0: Okay.
4: those dates.
0: That is it for TGIF. Would you please thank Kirsty Wiebeck, Sweeney Preston and Brett Blake. We'll be back next week with TGIF. And for those in Melbourne, I will join you at 3 p.m. on Monday, taking over from Ali Moore on the drive shift. Can I get a round of applause for Ali Moore and her wonderful tenure as the host of Drive? I'll catch you on Monday at 3.
6: Rhiannon Solomon Marin with ABC News. The Lebanese Prime Minister has condemned Israeli mass evacuation orders and assaults in southern Lebanon, where dozens of people have been killed, as Israeli forces continue to strike at Hezbollah militants. More from the BBC's Lina Sinjab in Beirut.
7: Israel has made it clear they want to disarm Hezbollah, they want to protect their northern border, they want to eliminate any threats coming from Hezbollah, and they want to disconnect this connection and alliance between Hezbollah and Iran. But the way Israel is approaching this issue is making it difficult in Lebanon, especially for this government, because Iran and its own community, the supporters, those who are being bombarded by Israel, they say that they have the legitimate right to fight back and retaliate for Israeli aggression.
6: The consumer watchdog is suing Amazon over allegations kids' backpacks sold through its Australian marketplace failed to meet mandatory button battery warning requirements. National Consumer Affairs reporter Michael Atkin has more.
8: The ACCC says that Amazon sold these unicorn backpacks which featured button batteries inside them, which meant that they lit up and they were targeted at kids, and that they sold about 40 of them and had hundreds more waiting to be sold in their Amazon fulfillment centres in Australia. But the problem was that Amazon allegedly didn't have mandatory safety warnings on the packaging for this product. Amazon says it's reviewing the lawsuit to see what it thinks about it. It does say that it signed up to a voluntary ACCC online safety pledge, which other retailers haven't done.
6: An inquiry into data centres in New South Wales has had its final hearings, looking into the impacts on areas like electricity demand, water usage, the local environment and land use. Submissions to the probe raised concerns around heat-vulnerable suburbs and the effect on energy prices for locals. Federal Energy Minister Chris Bowen says new data centres would ideally be located near energy generation sites and also generate their own renewable energy.
9: Clean energy is not a barrier to data centres, it's an essential ingredient. We do need to be involved in the data centre revolution around the world, partly for sovereign capability, but it's got to be done right. And data centres bring their own new renewable energy is an important part of that.
6: Children could still be exposed to gambling ads during live sporting events aired after 8:30 at night under proposed new legislation. Labor's gambling reforms seek to limit gambling ads to 3 per hour during daytime TV, with a full ban during daytime sport broadcasts. But after 8:30 p.m, ads will be allowed during scheduled and unscheduled breaks like halftime or weather delays. The draft laws are out for public consultation. The Governor-General, the ABC's Managing Director and family of James Valentine have been among those paying tribute at a public memorial in Sydney honouring the late broadcaster. Valentine, a long-standing ABC radio presenter and musician, died at the age of 64 last month using voluntary-assisted dying, 2 years after being diagnosed with cancer. He'd hosted radio and television shows across the national broadcaster for decades, most notably as the Sydney Afternoons presenter for more than 20 years. Speaking at a packed Sydney town hall, veteran ABC broadcaster Margaret Throsby says there's been much love expressed for him.
10: The overwhelming tidal wave of love and sadness that keeps rolling into the ABC is no real surprise to those of us fortunate enough to have been in James's orbit. His family, of course, but also his friends, his colleagues, his collaborators.
6: In sport, a Greater Western Sydney AFL player who'll be playing against Melbourne Demons in Alice Springs this weekend is encouraging residents to come and watch the game. The Dees will play their annual Heart of the Nation match against the Giants for round 12 on Sunday. Giants backman Harry Himmelberg says he expects the Demons to bring their best.
11: Well, I think it'll be an awesome game, especially if the weather's going to be good. Two teams that can score quickly and are exciting to watch. So I guess for the community of Alice, come out and watch, because I feel like it's going to be an awesome game.
6: To the weather across New South Wales this evening, isolated to scattered showers in the state's east, easing throughout the evening, otherwise dry and partly cloudy. In Sydney, partly cloudy forecast for this evening, mostly sunny tomorrow, tops of 21 degrees in the city and in the west. Further ahead, mostly sunny on Sunday and Monday, showers easing on Tuesday. 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It's 6:05.
12: Good evening and welcome to PM. I'm Samantha Donovan, coming to you from the lands of the Wurundjeri people of the Kulin Nation in Melbourne. Tonight, Israel threatens to seize 70% of Gaza as the United States and Iran move towards extending their ceasefire. Also, former Prime Minister Tony Abbott elected as the Liberal Party's new federal president and calls for Afghan women refugees to form an international cricket team.
13: This team have a talent, they have a skills, and they have the same dreams as the men's, like Afghanistan men's team. They can represent Afghanistan.
12: We start this evening with the war in the Middle East, and American and Iranian negotiators say they're close to striking a deal which would extend the ceasefire between their two nations and open up the crucial trade route, the Strait of Hormuz. President Trump has reportedly asked for a few days to think about the deal's proposed terms, but the signing of a final agreement could be jeopardised by Israel's continuing attacks on Hezbollah targets in Lebanon, as Rachel Mealy reports.
14: Donald Trump likes to make a deal. Now, his Vice President, J.D. Vance, says a deal to extend the ceasefire between the US and Iran is not far off.
15: We're not there yet, but we're very close and we're going to keep on working at it.
14: Iranian and US negotiators say a preliminary agreement or a memorandum of understanding is on the table. It lays out the terms for extending the ceasefire, opening the Strait of Hormuz and committing to further talks about Iran's nuclear program. A US official is reported to have said that President Trump has asked for a few days to think about the deal. US Treasury Secretary Scott Bessent says benefits would flow to the US economy quickly if the vital shipping strait were to reopen.
16: There are almost 2,000 ships waiting to come out of the Gulf, and I think the oil market is going to be very well supplied on the other side of this, and that we could see prices come down very quickly. We saw the UAE leave OPEC, so I would expect on the other side of this that gasoline prices will follow.
14: But the deal's peace clause could also stipulate an end to Israel's military operation against Iran-backed Hezbollah militants in Lebanon. Overnight, Israel struck Lebanon's capital, Beirut, for the first time in weeks, hitting an apartment block in the city's southern suburbs. In Lebanon's south, Israel has escalated its attacks. Strikes were recorded in the southern city of Tyre overnight. In Sidon, this man says his house was damaged and he and his family were lucky to escape alive. We were sleeping and at 2 o'clock we woke up to a very powerful strike, he says. We looked around and found the rubble on us. The United Nations says it's alarmed by the escalation and reports of further Israeli ground incursions. Spokesman Stefan Dujarric.
17: We again urge all to respect the cessation of hostilities and stop any further attacks. We reiterate that civilians and civilian infrastructure must never be targeted.
14: Israel's Prime Minister Benjamin Netanyahu hasn't commented about the prospects of a peace deal, but he told a conference audience he's directed the Israeli military to expand its control of the Gaza Strip.
18: We are currently squeezing Hamas. We now control 60% of the territory of the Strip. We were at 50. We moved to 60. My directive is to move to...
14: It was then someone in the audience yelled out 100. Mr. Netanyahu continued.
18: Let's go step by step. First of all, 70. Let's start with that. We're pressing them from all sides. We'll deal with the remnants.
14: Nagar Mortazavi is an Iranian-American journalist and senior fellow at the Center for International Policy in Washington, D.C. She says this deal feels closer than it has before.
19: I think they're very close to the finish line, essentially both sides signalling that it's almost agreed. Again, I will believe it when I see it at the finish line. It seems to still need one final approval from President Trump. Supposedly, the Iranian side is also saying they won't, you know, announce it until it's finalized. But I don't think that we've been any close as this is throughout the war. So I'm very hopeful.
14: But she says Israel's operations in Lebanon and its expansion into Gaza could derail the overall peace efforts between the US and Iran.
19: And so the limits of where that threshold is not very clear, but I think we need that pressure from Washington on Israel to be on board with the deal. Otherwise, it's not going to work.
12: Nagar Mortazavi is an Iranian-American journalist and a senior fellow at the Center for International Policy, which is based in Washington, D.C. The former Prime Minister, Tony Abbott, has this afternoon been elected president of the Federal Liberal Party. He was the only candidate and succeeds the former South Australian Premier, John Olson. Mr. Abbott takes the role at a time of crisis for the Liberals, with a recent poll indicating that if an election were held now, the party would win only 12 seats in the federal parliament and lose its status as the opposition to Pauline Hanson's One Nation. Tony Abbott acknowledged the challenge facing the party in his acceptance speech.
20: I owe the Liberal Party big time, and that's why I regard it as my duty to serve the party in this time of existential crisis. Now, I have to say that as the last successful federal leader of the opposition, I do believe that I have the ability to help Angus Taylor to be the next successful federal leader of the opposition.
12: Tony Abbott, after being elected president of the Federal Liberal Party this afternoon. Professor Mark Kenny is the director of the Australian Studies Centre at the Australian National University and was a reporter in the Canberra Press Gallery when Mr. Abbott was opposition leader and prime minister. He pointed out that another former Liberal leader, Alexander Downer, also wanted the job of president but pulled out when it was clear Mr. Abbott had the numbers.
21: Tony Abbott is still a very significant figure in the Liberal Party. He still has a lot of sway. He's involved in a number of things. He has a very high profile, and he was determined to take this position. He's a supporter of Angus Taylor. The two are understood to be quite close, but it's going to be very interesting watching the way the dynamics play out, because the president of the Liberal Party is, by its nature, an organisational position. I mean, how many people would have known John Olson was even president, an anonymous figure, really, in federal politics? Tony Abbott is anything but anonymous. So I think it's going to be interesting to see how he conducts himself in that job and what the implications of that profile turn out to be.
12: Yes, as you say, it is sort of an administrative role. So what sort of role can he play in setting the policy and direction of the party? Or do you think that will remain with Angus Taylor and the Parliamentary Liberal Party?
21: Well, the Liberal Party at the parliamentary level will be eagerly asserting that that is the place where policy is made on behalf of the party. We'll hear those assertions probably quite a lot. And I don't think Abbott's necessarily going to be making policy himself, but his elevation speaks to the mood in the party, the new direction that the party wants to take, which is much more aggressively and assertively conservative and right-wing and distinctly different from the Labor Party, which has really expanded out into the Australian centre ground. So there's a potential there for Abbott to have influence, but it won't necessarily be of the direct lever-pulling style that he might have had as Prime Minister. But we need to remember, Abbott has this enormous profile because he is a former highly successful, highly effective opposition leader, very abrasive and combative, but it worked in the end, and he became one of those rare things, an opposition leader that has led a change of government. And, of course, he was a highly controversial Prime Minister and has remained so ever since. It's hard to imagine him just simply being in the organisational side. He will try to stay in his lane, but at the same time, everything he says and does is newsworthy, and I expect that to continue. And perhaps his influence will be measured in the people he supports, the people he brings in, and what that actually does to the policy-making process.
12: As you say, he was known as a bit of an attack dog during his parliamentary career. Do you think having him back will appeal to some long-time Liberal voters and stop them from voting One Nation?
21: That's a really good question. It's hard to know. I think loyalists of the Liberal Party may be quite happy to see him back because they'll remember the glory days of John Howard and then of the Abbott triumph in 2013. So some will be looking back to those glory days of electoral success and comparing it with the polls that we see at the moment that suggest the Liberal Party could be close to extinction. Now, the real question, I think, here, the important thing about this decision is the answer to that possible impending extinction of the Liberal Party, is the answer to shift further and determinedly to the right, or is it to chart out a position in the middle and to effectively, demonise One Nation and the positions One Nation is taking? I think Abbott's unlikely to do that. Now, nothing that Angus Taylor has done suggests that he's interested in demonising One Nation either.
12: Where does that leave people who voted Liberal in the past, though, who want the party to be a more centrist or centre-right party?
21: This is the problem, I think, for the Liberal Party, that what used to be the moderate wing of the Liberal Party and the kinds of politics that the moderate wing of the Liberal Party stood for is now effectively represented by people outside the Liberal Party but who hold on to the assets of the Liberal Party, and that's just been a crisis for it. Now, its response has been, both under Dutton and now under Taylor, has been to shift further rightward, to almost kiss those voters away and say, we're gonna win in the suburbs and regions of Australia. Well, that happens to be where One Nation is now making a lot of hay as well. The poor old moderate Liberal voter, perhaps economically conservative, cautious, wanting to see balanced budgets, but being socially progressive, those sorts of Liberals at the moment are getting the message that there's no place for them in that party, and Tony Abbott's election won't do anything to encourage them otherwise.
12: Professor Mark Kenny from the Australian Studies Centre at the ANU. Well, most of us remember the crucial role Australian cave divers Richard Harris and Craig Challen played in the successful rescue of a trapped team of young Thai soccer players back in 2018. Now another Australian cave diver, Josh Richards, has landed in Southeast Asia and is on the way to help five villagers trapped in a narrow cave hundreds of metres underground in Laos. The men have been stuck in the cave for more than a week after heavy rain flooded the exit path. Expert divers fear it's going to be a long rescue operation as the men will need training in how to use scuba tanks and the heavy rain isn't letting up. Kathleen O'Connor filed this report.
1: Rescuers spent hours crawling through narrow muddy passages to reach a group of five villagers trapped in a Laos cave for more than a week. The group were found on Wednesday in a flooded cave and were given food and water. Now it's up to expert divers to find a way to get them out. Josh Richards from Adelaide is among a team of specialists called in to help.
2: Realistically, I'm being pulled into this partly because of my experience, partly because of my size. I'm not a big guy at all, and I have a reputation for being able to squeeze into very small, deeply unpleasant underwater places, and that's kind of what we're dealing with in Laos. The thing that I suppose scares me the most is the mud walls. It's all clay. It's all soft. It's all mud. There's not a lot holding the roof up.
1: The group of villagers entered the cave system on May 20. There are reports they were searching for gold in an abandoned mine. Heavy rain triggered flash flooding, trapping them inside. Finnish cave diver Mikko Pasi was part of the famous mission in 2018 that rescued a group of boys in a cave in Thailand. Now he's part of the current rescue mission in Laos and was one of those to reach the men 2 days ago.
22: It's constant, super tight restriction. I had to go through places where I need to exhale. The moving inside the tunnels, hundreds of meters of tunnels, were done by fingertips or toe tips. So you're pulling yourself with your fingers only and wiggle yourself through.
1: US-based cave diver Ed Sorensen has been involved in six successful rescues of water-filled caves around the world. He's been watching this story closely and says getting the men out of the cave will be extremely challenging.
23: A lot of the passages have water in them, but they can keep their heads out of the water. There's only a few sections, from what I can see and hear, that are completely water filled, because those are the treacherous ones, because it's muddy water, so it's zero visibility. The difficult part will be in the completely water filled section. They're going to need to have them on scuba regulators, open circuit scuba, and if they're not used to that, they're going to have to give them a short lesson.
1: Mr. Sorensen says it's hard to say if the rescue operation will take days or weeks.
23: It depends on how many of the completely water-filled section that's going to be their most dangerous part. How are they doing health-wise? How are they doing strength-wise? They're going to have to teach them how to use the open circuit scuba for the water-filled passages. And the problem is, if they go into that zero vis muddy water and they have a problem with their open circuit regulators, or they just panic, and a lot of people do that when they're being rescued, unfortunately.
1: There were initially reports that seven men had gone missing in the cave, but Mikko Paasi says when he reached the five men on Wednesday, they said there were no others missing.
12: That report from Kathleen O'Connor and Tim Swanston. This is PM. I'm Samantha Donovan. You can hear all our programs live or later on ABC Listen. Ahead, calls from Afghan women cricketers to play on the international stage. The successful mission to find the remains of missing Belgian tourist Celine Cremer in dense Tasmanian rainforest last summer has inspired a group of volunteers to search for others who've disappeared in the Tasmanian wilderness. Ms. Cremer had been missing for 2 years when the group found her phone and other items, and they ultimately led them to her final resting place in January. The new volunteer group set out early this morning in search of missing man Peter Willoughby, who was last seen venturing into a forest northeast of Launceston last October. Alexandra Humphreys prepared this report.
0: Thanks everyone for coming tonight and for volunteering your time.
3: In the Lilydale Hall, northeast of Launceston, volunteers are briefed as they prepare to comb nearby bushland for signs of missing 76-year-old Peter Willoughby. Mr. Willoughby hasn't been seen since last October, when he was in the area to pick up his car, but became disoriented and walked off into the bush.
0: We don't exactly know which direction, but we've focused our area on this and we've spoken to police, and they really think that's the area that they would be looking at.
3: Police and state emergency services looked for Mr. Willoughby in the days following his disappearance. Now a newly established volunteer search group is taking up the mission.
4: All of us have a strong desire to find people.
3: Alex Smith is a co-founder of the new group, formed in the wake of the successful volunteer-led search for missing Belgian tourist Celine Cremer, whose remains were located more than 2 years after she disappeared, after her phone and other items were discovered. The group decided to use their newly developed skills and connections to look for some of the other 180 long-term missing people in Tasmania. The new organisation's been called FOLLOW, which stands for Find Our Lost Loved Ones.
4: I didn't like the fact that somebody had gone missing. That rattled me. But by the time I'd finished the search and we'd found her, I realised that it was much more profound than that. It was much more deep. It really moved me, like right to the core, that it was like, wow, you know, these people, these loved ones have gone missing, and we've got to do something about it.
3: Mr. Smith believes Mr. Willoughby's disappearance can be solved.
4: There's only so much land out there. With Celine's case, she could have been 50 k's away. Well, you wouldn't know. But there's a limited amount of area. And so using a very slow, methodical approach, we should eventually be able to find him. There's only so many spots he can be. We need to go find a clue, and I want a clue. I really want a clue. I want to narrow the map down.
5: OK, let's go then. Just slow and steady. We'll stop at the begin with. We're just going to stop every 20 metres until we get comfortable.
3: Just after first light this morning, about 50 people set off hunting for answers through thick bushland.
5: There's the hill, OK, the orientation. There's the hill. Over the top of the hill was where his car actually was.
3: So volunteer Paul Hellerman is one of them. He also helped in the search for Celine Cremer.
24: The guys had talked to the police and SES, and we found out
7: what sort of areas had already been searched. So then it's really a matter of a whole lot of different thoughts about where we think Pete might have gone. It's a bit of a needle in the haystack, but all we can do is what we think is our best guess. And

0: we understand he was fairly determined sort of guy, so he might have travelled a fair way.
1: While it can be rough going, even the smallest clue could unlock the case.
0: It can be the little things, what we call the crumbs, that are the critical things. We might find the blockbuster that he had. We might find car keys. And we know from Celine's search, those are the things that gave us a direction to look later on.
1: Tasmania Police is not involved in the search, but said it is generally supportive of additional efforts and will assess any new credible information that comes to light.
2: Alexandra Humphreys. When the Taliban took over Afghanistan 5 years ago, the nation's women's cricket team was immediately disbanded. Players went from preparing for their next match to fearing for their lives. Most of Afghanistan's best players have ended up in Australia, and an Afghan women's refugee side has just taken on the Northern Territory in a three-match series. The players hope each game brings them one step closer towards international recognition. And Zaya Karim has this report.
3: From the moment she picked up a cricket ball, Farza Afghan knew her future was on a cricket pitch.
4: I remember the first day that I stopped playing cricket, my goal was to representing my country.
3: She was on the cusp of debuting for Afghanistan in 2021 when the Taliban took over. Overnight, women's rights rolled back 20 years.
4: The girls cannot go to high school, they cannot go to uni, they cannot have a job, and without a male guardian, they cannot go outside. I'm so sad.
3: Farza Afghan and her family fled to Pakistan, and after 9 months, she made it to Melbourne.
4: I remember the first day that I came to Australia, I just know how to say in English, hi and goodbye.
3: Through this journey, her desire to play cricket never wavered.
4: We left our country not because we wanted to, because we have to live and keep our dream up.
3: Many Afghan women's cricketers are now living in Melbourne. Emma Staples co-founded the initiatives Pitch, Our Future, and it's game on to champion gender equality in Australian sport. She's been working alongside the group since they fled Afghanistan.
5: I support them with their travel arrangements and getting to and from different countries' visas, to also recruiting our coaches and specialist support staff. And we worked as best we could to provide additional English language support for them and getting them involved in their cricket clubs as soon as possible. That was something that we knew that was what would bring them some joy.
3: This effort has culminated in a three-match series against the Northern Territory women's side in Darwin. The Afghan refugee women's 11 is captained by Farooza Afghan. It's not an official Afghan side, but the bowling all-rounder says the team represents so much more than her home nation.
4: I'm super proud to representing the Afghanistan women's team, and we are not representing a cricket team in this stage. We're representing the all Afghanistan women's back to our country. The women, they have the talent, they have the skills, and they banned from everything at the moment.
3: Under the International Cricket Council rules, all member nations must have a national women's team. Afghanistan has been able to keep its men's side despite not having an active women's squad. Last year, the ICC announced a task force to support displaced Afghan women's cricketers. Farooza Afghan hopes she will one day play for her country.
4: This team have a talent, they have a skills, and they have the same dreams at the men's, like Afghanistan men's team. They can represent Afghanistan in their high levels.
3: The NT cricket team won the series 3-0. It's the first time a Northern Territory women's side has played since 2019. Nick Winter is the NT head of cricket. He says it's been a huge opportunity for his players.
6: What stood out to me is just the passion for sport. You watch the Afghan refugee women team play and cheer and support each other. They talk about trust, they talk about pride, they talk about passion. So to hear those themes ring through is quite evident in their language and their actions. And for our young girls to see that and to be a part of that, I think they're learning a lot without even knowing it.
3: The Afghan refugee women's team will head to the United Kingdom next month, where they will tour training facilities and attend the Women's T20 World Cup finals.
2: That report from Anzaya Karim in Darwin and Angus Randall. And that's PM for this week. PM's producer is John Stewart. Technical production by Joram Toth and David Sargent. I'm Samantha Donovan. My thanks to Barbara Miller for filling in for me on a couple of days this week. We'll be

0: Rhiannon Solomon Marin with ABC News. The Greens are urging Labor to rethink the grandfathering arrangements in its planned changes to negative gearing and the capital gains tax discount. Existing investors are exempt from the negative gearing changes announced on budget night, while those taking advantage of the capital gains tax discount will be partially exempt. The coalition is opposing Labor's tax shake-up, meaning the fate of the bill will rest in the hands of the Greens. Greens Senator David Shoebridge says existing investors should not be quarantined from the changes.
1: The key thing now is to have a proper look at this legislation. And one of the critical things on this legislation is the fact that Labor has decided that everyone who's got assets can keep all of their benefits. Young people, renters get absolutely nothing.
0: An appeal date for convicted triple murderer Erin Patterson has been set. Patterson is serving a life sentence for murdering her in-laws Don and Gail Patterson and Gail's sister Heather Wilkinson using death cap mushrooms, along with attempting to kill Heather's husband Ian Wilkinson. The Supreme Court of Victoria has confirmed the conviction and sentence appeal has been listed for a hearing on the 19th and 20th of August. Patterson's lawyers have previously flagged they will argue the cross-examination during the trial was unfair and oppressive and that some evidence was invalid. Patterson has always maintained her innocence. European Commission head Ursula von der Leyen says Russia has crossed yet another line after one of its drones struck a residential building in a city in southeastern Romania, injuring two people. Larry Buttrose reports.
2: There's no immediate comment from the Russian Defence Ministry following the strike on a 10-storey apartment block in the city of Galati. Romania shares a 650-kilometre land border with Ukraine and says it's experienced Russian drones breaching its airspace 28 times since Moscow began attacking Kyiv's ports across the Danube. But it's the first time in the war a drone has struck a densely populated area and caused injuries. Romania's foreign minister has called the incident a serious violation of international law, requesting measures from NATO to accelerate anti-drone capabilities for Romania. The Russian ambassador has been summoned.
0: Israel's ambassador to the United Nations says his country has been told it's been added to a UN blacklist of sexual violence in conflict zones, along with Hamas. In a post on X, Danny Danon says it's a political decision disconnected from reality. He says he was informed about it in a phone call with UN Secretary-General Antonio Guterres. The UN in Geneva and Hamas are yet to respond to a Reuters news agency request for comment. The federal government has appointed the first ever head of its AI Safety Institute. National AI technology reporter Cam Wilson has more.
3: The ABC has learned that the Air Force's head of responsible AI, Dr. Kate Conroy, will now also serve as the inaugural general manager of the new AI safety body. The federal government announced the establishment of an AI Safety Institute late last year in the rollout of its national AI plan. The institute's job is to monitor advances in the technology, to test it, and then to advise government and the public on how to avoid harms. The UNSW AI Institute's chief scientist, Dr. Toby Walsh, said the Institute will need to carefully decide which risks to focus on.
0: Australia's Governor-General Sam Mostyn has paid tribute to the much-loved ABC radio presenter and musician James Valentine during a public memorial in Sydney. Valentine died aged 64 last month using voluntary-assisted dying, 2 years after being diagnosed with cancer. He'd hosted radio and television shows across the national broadcaster for decades, most notably as the Sydney Afternoons presenter for more than 20 years. Standing on the stage at a packed Sydney town hall, the Governor-General says his hallmark was kindness and community spirit.
4: He was projecting everything about us in such a gentle, kind, loving way. He was always elevating kindness and community, and for that we owe him everything. I want to thank James for making us all so much better, his beautiful family for always being included in everything James did.
0: In tennis, men's world number one Jannik Sinner has been knocked out of the French Open in just the second round, losing in five sets to Argentinian Juan Manuel Sanrudolo. The 24-year-old Italian was two sets up and was serving for the match when he asked for a medical timeout after feeling dizzy and nauseous in hot conditions. From there, the world number 56 fought back to win. To the weather, isolated to scattered showers in the east, easing this evening. In Sydney, partly cloudy, mostly sunny tomorrow, tops of 21 in the city and in the west. 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
7: Welcome to Evenings, my friends. It is great to be here with you. I'm going to be ferrying you safely through your evening. Less of a ferry, more of one of those weird paddle steamers. Either way, you're going to have a great time because we have some really fantastic stuff lined up here on Evenings. Later in the show, we're going to check in with a guy over in Florida who trains a truly unusual animal to do search and rescue missions. And also, we're going national right now. We're streaming nationally. So we're doing a national quiz very, very soon. So get your trivia brains ready. Trivia brains, I wouldn't be allowed in the quiz. And also, as a real treat, you're going to hear my chat with Aussie actor Murray Bartlett from White Lotus, The Last of Us. And here's just a taste of our chat to whet your appetite.
8: God, that moustache is looking just robust.
9: I mean, back at you, Paul.
8: Look, I didn't want this to be all about moustaches, but it appears to be heading down that route.
7: Yep, that's Murray Bartlett. You are going to hear my chat with him later in the show. Also, you can call in or text in at any point. 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So pick up the phone and give me a call, 1-300-800-222. You can also text 0437-774-774. We've got a big show, so let's start off with a really fantastic track. This is John Farnham, Pressure Down.

0: It's really hard to top John Farnham, honestly. That's pressure down. You listen to Evenings, and I don't know if you missed the news, but they're going to be doing a John Farnham tribute concert this September over at Rod Laver. There are some incredible guests. I think Celine Dion's going to be there. Oh, I once saw her in Vegas. She was doing a residency, and the poster they used to promote it was just a photo of her back, and she was looking over her shoulder, and the poster just read Celine's back. Very good stuff. Anyway, you listen to Evenings. I'm Paul Verhoeven. Hope you're having a good one.
1: Are there any winners in the cost of living crisis? What's causing the algal bloom?
2: Questions. They've never been more important. So the one thing we'll never question is our duty to keep asking. ABC News. Keep asking.
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0: Hello, friends. So great to be here with all of you. And as usual, if you want to touch base, you can absolutely do that. Give me a call on 1-300-800-222. You can also text me 0437-774-774. I've got some pretty cryptic ones so far, so feel free to keep those coming in. And I did mention before that this concert is called The Songs of John Farnham, A Living Legend. It's going to be at Rod Laver September the 20th, and funds raised that go towards ticket sales are going to go towards the cancer service that actually helped John Farnham during his battle with cancer. Now, sadly, John Farnham's not going to be singing anymore. He's 76. He just, after the, because he had cancer-related mouth and facial surgeries, he can't sing, but there are a whole bunch of really big names who are apparently going to be at the concert. So I said before, I said Celine Dion, but also Hugh Jackman, Keith Urban. There's also Jimmy Barnes, Tina Arena, apparently Human Nature, Jessica Mauboy, Kate Sobrano, Ross. Okay, it's a big list. Anyway, it's going to be fantastic. Also, something that's going to be fantastic, later on in the show, I'm going to be chatting with Murray Bartlett, the actor from White Lotus. He had this incredible turn in The Last of Us Season 2. Whether or not you saw it, he is a staggeringly talented performer. So make sure you stick around for that. But first, I'm going to play you some music. I had the distinct pleasure of appearing with Ali Moore on her final show. I was chatting with her on her final show, and she actually is, look, she's a big Rolling Stones fan. So what I thought I'd do is I'm going to play this track from the new Rolling Stones album. And that's a weird thing to say. There is new music from the Rolling Stones. So Ali, this one goes out for you. This is In the Stars by the Rolling Stones.

0: Those guys are unstoppable. That's the Rolling Stones with In the Stars here on Evenings.
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0: Good evenings. Paul Verhoeven is my name. Lovely to be with you. And we're going to talk right now about something that's very important. That is bees. No. Sorry, I may have jumped the gun there. Spelling bees. Competitions where people have to spell, you know, increasingly difficult words. And the reason I want to talk about that is because in news which dropped just this afternoon on the ABC website, a 14-year-old has won this year's Scripps National Spelling Bee by spelling 32 very obscure words in a minute and a half. Here is a snippet of the skills on display. This is exhilarating stuff.
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5: Chikungunya.
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5: Bromocriptine.
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5: Kashaw.
6: C-U-S-H-A-W.
0: Wow. Yeah, also Chikungunya is my rap name. Anyway, spelling bees like this are a big... Lee likes that. It was like seeing a producer just flap around like a sunflower in a high wind in the next room. Spelling bees are a very big deal. Hundreds of people compete. The stakes are really high. The adrenaline's pumping. But I wanted to ask all of you, how would you go in a spelling bee? Because if you're anything like me, there are words that my brain will just not want to know how to spell, that I just can't remember. Why is that the case? And how can we learn to remember the spelling of words and maybe even get match fit for the next big spelling bee? Well, to find out, adjunct associate professor at La Trobe University School of Education, Tessa Daffin, is here. Tessa, welcome to the show.
7: Hi, Paul. It's lovely to be here with you this evening.
0: It is lovely to have you here. Now, Tessa, first things first, have you ever taken part in a spelling bee?
7: Well, I actually haven't, not in a competition sense, but I do recall in my primary school years, this is a long time ago, that pressure of having to stand up in the class at our desks, and the teacher would randomly call upon us to, you know, spell the words orally, and the feeling of stress that went through me was something that I'll never forget. And it's amazing how, I mean, I've always kind of quite easily been able to learn how to spell and spell many words, thankfully, but despite that, I remember feeling rather stressed during that, and just that element of stress and being put on the spot and watched by your peers, even in the primary school years, sometimes led me to make mistakes or just have a complete memory blank, which, you know, I have horrible memories of that, actually. I don't like that thought.
0: Sorry, does that, well, look, I'm just very curious because do you teach in front of a lecture hall? Do you teach students at the moment as an adjunct associate professor?
7: Well, most of the work I've been doing lately has been working with teachers in school context in rather collaborative, supportive environments. And I certainly don't expect them to stand up in front of the group and call out the spelling of certain words from memory. So, but I have, you know, both taught in classrooms as a classroom teacher myself and in learning support specialist contexts in small groups and teaching pre-service teachers in all kinds of contexts in lectures and so forth. And I've never been the type of teacher or lecturer to you know, expect my students to stand up and just randomly call out the answers to a particular question.
0: Yeah, it feels a little cruel to me, but I love to just cut to the chase here, Tessa, because I'd like to know from your perspective, how do we forget to spell words, and then how do we not finally absorb the spelling of a word? Why are there words that just will not sink in for some people? What's actually happening here?
7: Well, I guess it comes to multiple exposures to a word that ultimately can help you remember a word. And if a word is important to you, it's relevant, it's significant, it's a word that you need to use all the time, then you're more likely to remember that more easily. If it's a word that's so obscure and unusual or complex that you don't use in your everyday context, right, then that will take longer to learn, and it may require more forms of repetition in different kinds of way. And I'm not saying kind of rote learning type forms necessarily, but some sort of form of repetition and exposure to that.

0: Over multiple occasions is what will help you remember that word in the long term.
1: Okay. Well, look, if you're listening thinking there is a word I just cannot remember how to spell, then let us know what it is. We'd love to help you. Not, I mean, we can spell it for you, but actually we'd like to try and help you. So give us a call, 1-300-800-222, or if you're feeling bashful, you can text through the word that you can't seem to spell to 0437-774-774. Tessa, if people are texting in words, they're probably being aided by autocorrect or predictive text. What have those technologies done to our ability to spell in the wild, so to speak?
0: Well, I can only speak from my own personal experience. And, you know, if you don't have to think about the spelling of words all the time, and it just you start to type a word and it starts to preempt what you're about to type, then you're not really thinking consciously of that. And then you start to go, hang on a sec, is it an double E or is it an EA? Gosh, I can't remember. Even though I've seen that word so many times, you start to kind of forget because you're not really thinking about it yourself. And I guess the problem with that is that you may not necessarily start to apply that knowledge that you once perhaps had in context accurately. And often the case with errors you might see happen in homophones, where you might have a word that sounds the same and has a different spelling and meaning, but when you're not thinking about the context, even sometimes a spell check may miss some of those nuanced spellings, and that can have an impact. But also the process of sort of, in a way, slowing down and thinking about, oh, what word do I want to use, and how can I use that in the context of a sentence, can help you with the precision and crafting of your sentence at the grammar level and at the semantic level. And when we've got these technologies, sometimes we lose that ability to be more nuanced and crafty in our writing.
1: Right, so we forget how to use them properly and the context is gone. So maybe that's why spelling bees are so confounding, because sure, you can say use it in a sentence, please, but it doesn't seem like a natural way to use language. But is there a better way to remember words? Is auditory processing better, or is visual memory better, do you think?
0: I think from the research that I have conducted, what I understand is that students who are advanced in their spelling skills are those that are able to draw upon multiple linguistic strategies and linguistic properties of words and combine that in a way that is effective, like it's efficient and accurate and almost automatic. And so that means that if that's kind of what good spellers do, then that's what we should be encouraging others to perhaps draw upon. And that doesn't happen naturally for most learners. It does require explicit instruction. So when it comes to spelling words, there's not just one way that you might approach the spelling of a word. And sometimes it depends on the type of word that you're writing. So for example, sometimes you actually need to think about what the word means and how it functions in a grammatical sense to help you work out the spelling of the word. And then you might need to think about the meaningful parts in that word before you even try to sound out the word and hear all the speech sounds in the word. But sometimes just simply breaking up the word into syllables or chunks that are feeling like beats and into speech sounds might be a good starting point. So good spellers use a broad range of strategies and flexibly. And ultimately that's what we want children to be able to learn to do. And if we teach them how to broaden their repertoire of spelling strategies and knowledge about word parts, then it helps them to use that knowledge in a flexible way when they're encountering a word that might be tricky for them.
1: Okay. Well, I was going to ask, has the way kids learn to spell changed at all, or is it all pretty much just, you know, the same way it's always been done?
0: Oh, it's absolutely changed, especially in the last 5 to 10 years, I would say. When I first was a classroom teacher, what I encountered as a classroom teacher was like, okay, we'll just give students a list of words and give them a little exercise which involves, you know, what we call look, say, cover, write, check, rote learning, and then on a Friday we'll test them on those words. And, you know, I was one of the most teachers taking that approach. And back then, that's, you know, sort of 20 years ago, gosh, that I thought, surely this is not the best way to do it.

things, and it might work for some students, and some students who have really amazing memory skills might be able to remember those and spell them correctly at the end of the week, not necessarily in their writing and certainly not necessarily transferred in the longer term, but surely there's a better way. And so in more recent years, we've seen a shift in practice, which is really promising, and we may not see necessarily, you know, changes to student learning outcomes immediately. That takes time. But one of the main shifts that I've started to observe has been partly a result of really acknowledging the research around this topic and ensuring that both the curriculum, so for example, I'm in New South Wales at the moment, mm-hmm. and I had the privilege of writing the New South Wales syllabus. We've been much more explicit in specifying what needs to be taught at a very technical level. And if it's in the syllabus or in the curriculum, teachers feel like they have to abide to that, I guess, and follow through. And so if it's in the curriculum, teachers need to follow through with that and use that knowledge as part of their teaching. But teachers have also become more aware of that importance of explicitly teaching the linguistic components of spelling, so understanding the phonology of words, which is all about speech sounds, and teaching that to the students, but also teaching children about how those phonemes or those speech sounds map to graphemes, so the letters, the alphabetic letters, and how sometimes there are ways that we can explain certain graphemes or those letters, and it can depend on where that sound is in the word, and maybe even etymology, which is the word origin, can explain that particular letter that or letters that you might use. But also, and probably more importantly, teachers are more and more recognising the importance of what we call morphology, which is about understanding the meaningful parts of words, the things like, you know, if you might have heard of a prefix or a suffix at the end of a word or at the start of a word, and generalizations associated with that. So there are a lot of regularities in our English language when it comes to the meaningful parts that can be taught and can have wide transfer to lots of other words. And teachers are in, you know, I'd say probably in the last 5 years, increasingly more aware of that.

0: After the news, we've got a quiz.
1: Rhiannon Solomon Marin with ABC News. Mushroom cook Erin Patterson's appeal against her triple murder conviction will be heard in August. Jason Katsaris reports.
2: In September last year, Erin Patterson was sentenced to life in prison with a non-parole period of 33 years. She was found guilty of murdering her in-laws, Don and Gail Patterson, Gail's sister, Heather Wilkinson, and attempting to kill Heather's husband, Ian Wilkinson, with death cap mushrooms. The Supreme Court of Victoria has confirmed the conviction and sentence appeal has been listed for a hearing on August 19th and 20th. Patterson's lawyers have previously flagged they'll argue the cross-examination of her during the trial was unfair and oppressive, and that some evidence was invalid. Patterson has always maintained her innocence.
1: The consumer watchdog is suing Amazon over alleged misuse of button batteries in kids' backpacks. It's the first federal court case taken by the ACCC against an online marketplace over alleged non-compliance with product safety standards. The ACCC says Amazon had the backpacks in Australian fulfilment centres between June and November 2022 and required warning labels were missing. ACCC Deputy Chairwoman Katrina Lowe says the mandatory warnings are there to help keep children safe and businesses must get them right.
3: Button batteries pose a serious safety risk for young children. If swallowed or inserted, they can cause severe internal burns, an injury, and in some cases, death.
1: Amazon says it's reviewing the case and it had signed up to an ACCC product safety pledge. Gambling ads during live sport coverage after 8:30 at night will still be allowed during breaks and any unscheduled delays under draft legislation. Political reporter Sarah Temevska has more.
4: The government's released its draft bill for consultation. It seeks to ban gambling ads during live sports coverage between 6 a.m. and 8:30 at night and to limit gambling ads to 3 per hour during regular broadcasting. There's also a partial ban on gambling ads after 8:30 p.m. with carve-outs for any scheduled or unscheduled breaks, including half-time or weather delays. Labor says its changes will minimise gambling harms, while Independent Senator David Pocock says the reforms are smoke and mirrors and children will still be exposed to gambling advertising.
1: There's scepticism around the influence that former Prime Minister Tony Abbott will have on the Liberals after being elected as the party's president. Mr. Abbott has been elected unopposed and says he'll help the opposition win the next election through a focus on attracting new members to the party. Mark Kenny from the Australian Studies Centre at the Australian National University says he's unsure how Mr. Abbott's appointment will play out.
5: It's going to be very interesting watching the way the dynamics play out because the president of the Liberal Party is, by its nature, an organisational position. I think it's going to be interesting to see how he conducts himself in that job and what the implications of that profile turn out to be.
1: There's been a large turnout for the late ABC radio presenter and musician James Valentine's public memorial in Sydney following his death last month after a two-year battle with cancer. Danuta Kazaki reports.
6: Governor-General Sam Mostyn told a packed Sydney town hall Valentine's hallmark was kindness and inclusion. She said his last email to her was an idea for a national project.
7: The Governor-General Photo Award. Topic, my favourite Australian, to be announced on National Wattle Day.
6: Valentine's daughter Ruby said her father led by example.
8: Showing me how to live with compassion, empathy for others and kindness at the forefront.
6: Valentine's former bandmates played for the audience, as well as long-standing friend and Australian music great Paul Kelly, singing towards the end of the memorial.
9: Waters, come and meet me in the middle of the air.
1: In the NRL, Newcastle Knights coach Justin Holbrook says captain Kalyn Ponga will start in tomorrow's clash with Parramatta. Ponga was sent off in the State of Origin series opener on Wednesday for a dangerous tackle. Holbrook says he's returned to club training in good spirits and is ready to play.
10: Obviously after Origin, Kalyn's feeling good, so he'll back up and obviously the other boys didn't get a run. So, yep, all right to go as what we've named.
1: To the weather, isolated to scattered showers in the east, easing this evening, otherwise dry and partly cloudy. In Sydney, partly cloudy this evening, mostly sunny tomorrow, tops of 21 degrees in the city and in the west. Further ahead, mostly sunny on Sunday and on Monday, showers easing on Tuesday. 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It's 7:05.

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0: Evenings with Paul Verhoeven.
2: Yes, welcome to Evenings, my friends. Hope you're having a good one. Now, have you ever been sitting at pub trivia? Not involved in the pub trivia. You're just at pub trivia watching people.

0: here on Evenings. So now you can whiff some questions. Kidding. So make sure you hop into the queue, because you can't win if you don't play. Give me a call. We're doing trivia this hour. 1-300-800-222. Or you can text 0437-774-774. Now, here's the deal. If these boards aren't full, I'm going to turn this show around. So pick up the phones, give me a call. We're doing trivia, gosh darn it, and it's going to be fun. 1-300-800-222. Now, something really great happened this week. Paul McCartney released a new album, and it's actually, like, it's really good. So I'm going to play you the first track off the album to see what you think. The album is called The Boys of Dungeon Lane. It's shockingly good. And this is Paul McCartney's new track, As You Lie There.
1: I used to walk past your house. Every night I'd look up at your window. The light was on. I saw your silhouette on the blind.

night I walk by your window. Am I there inside your head? In every book you've ever read, front and center on you.

0: Pretty good, huh?
1: Yeah, that's good stuff. That's the new Paul McCartney track, As You Lie There. And this is Evenings, and we're doing the quiz, so give me a call. 1-300-800-222. That's what I have to check that. 1-300-800-222.
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1: Yes, this is Evenings, and you can participate in the quiz. In fact, if you don't, it's not a quiz. It's just a bunch of people confused, and you don't want that. So pick up the phone. It's quiz time. 1-300-800-222. And I don't know if we've got a prize, but I think the prize might be bragging rights. Either way, here's how it works. This is a last person standing quiz. So you call in, you keep answering questions until you get one wrong, and then the next caller steps up. And the last person who's still around, who gets the final question correct, they win the quiz, and that could be you. In fact, I've actually been to the future, and I came back to tell you it is you, but you need to give me a call. 1-300-800-222. It's quiz time on Evenings, and it's time to go to our first caller for our first question. Paul, welcome to the show. How are you?
6: Yeah, good, Alan. Yeah.
1: Wonderful, Paul. So, are you ready for the first question?
6: I am.
1: Okay. Paul, the first question on the quiz is, which animal produces cubic poo?
6: That would be a wombat.
1: That is correct. Yes, cubic. Now, I almost said square, but apparently it's not a perfect square, so they really need to, I don't know, do their Kegels or something. Okay, that's 1 point for Paul. Excellent. So, Paul, you're on to the next question. How many months have 28 days?
6: One.
1: That is incorrect, Paul.
6: Oh, sorry.
1: Please don't apologise. You called up. You're a champion. Hey, what are you up to for the rest of the evening?
6: I'm going to head down. I live in Essendon. I'm going to head down to Windy Hill and watch the footy.
1: Oh, excellent. Okay. Hang on. Who's playing tonight?
6: I'm not sure. I'm just going to tax Jans.
1: Just a mystery bag of football. Excellent. Well, Paul, it's been lovely chatting, and call again anytime, okay?
6: No worries. Have a good night.
1: Thanks, mate. Okay.

0: question. Which one would you like?
1: I'll go Monster.
0: Excellent. Okay. What is the robotic version of Godzilla called?
1: Oh, is that the Transformer?
0: No.
1: Okay.
0: No, Tony, that doesn't count as an answer. That wasn't... Oh. Was that your answer? No, Tony, I think what you want to say is no, it wasn't your answer. So
1: definitely wasn't my answer.
0: No, I didn't think so. Look, just good to clear that up. So what is the robotic version of Godzilla called? So think about Godzilla, and, you know, I think we all should be thinking about Godzilla. And then what would you call a robotic Godzilla? Tony, I'm in such trouble for this already. Let's just double down.
1: Is this a cryptic? You've changed the quiz to be a cryptic quiz.
0: No, I've changed the quiz to be a farce. But Tony,
1: okay.
0: Do you have a guess?
1: Robotzilla.
0: Look, Tony, I can't give you points. I can't let you keep going, but I can give you half a ding for that. There we go.
1: Thanks, Paul. Enjoy talking to you.
0: Take it easy, mate.
1: Bye.
0: Bye.

0: question or the Godzilla question?
1: I think I know the answer to both, but I'm happy to answer the Godzilla question.
0: That's a big swing. But Steve, start with Godzilla and we'll work from there. What is the robotic version of Godzilla called?
1: I think it's called Mechagodzilla.
0: It is called Mechagodzilla. Congratulations. So, would you like to answer the Scooby-Doo question, or do you want to go to the next question in line?
1: I'll try the Scooby-Doo one, thank you.
0: All right, go on. So, technically there are two questions now. I've made things needlessly complicated, but what is Scooby-Doo's full name, or what is the name of Scooby-Doo's, nephew?
1: I don't know his full name, but I think his nephew is called Scrappy.
0: That is correct. Scrappy-Doo. And you know what? I'll just give this one away. Scooby-Doo's full name is Scoobit-Doo, which is so weirdly formal. I don't like it. Okay.
1: Never heard that one.
0: Yep. Nope. I think it's on his passport. Steve, the next question in line, what is the national animal of Scotland?
1: Oh, I think

0: You know, Ray, if you just say a word that starts with A, you might get it. You might get it right.
1: Yeah, well, I can't think. I can only think of a count or
0: Oh, that's fine, Ray. It's called trivia for a reason. It's trivial. It doesn't actually matter. The calculator works the same regardless. But hey, it's been so lovely chatting with a fellow Shell Oiler.
1: Yeah. Thanks.
0: Have a good one, mate. Okay, yeah, whether you're spilling Shell Oil or boobs, super easy. So, listen, coming after this, we're going to get back to the quiz, but do give me a call here on Evenings. Paul Verhoeven's my name. We're doing the quiz. 1-300-800-222. That's 1-300-800-222.
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6: Evenings with Paul Verhoeven.
0: Yes, it's quiz time, and some of these questions are really silly, but that doesn't mean you can't get some points by answering them. And to do that, you have to call in 1-300-800-222. And the question we are dealing with now, makes it sound like it's a burden. And in a way it is, but let's all relieve ourselves of that burden together. Ray, welcome to the quiz.
7: Hi, Paul. How are you going?
0: I'm wonderful, Ray. What are you up to this evening?
7: I'm just relaxing at home, and I was listening to the quiz, and my youngest daughter handed me the phone and said, go. So here.
0: thrown to the wolves, Ray. Well, listen, I gave our last caller the good grace to pick which question he would like to answer. So you can either answer the calculator question or a Spice Girls related question. Which one would you like?
7: Look, I think I'll try the calculator one because I've got a reasonable idea of what it might be.
0: Okay. All right. What does the AC button on a calculator stand for, Ray?
7: I hope it means all clear.
0: It does mean all clear. Well done. Was that a cheer from your daughter in the background?
7: Yes, it was.
0: Oh, hang on, Ray. How many people are in the room right now? Just the two of you, or is it a...
7: There's three extras. So I've got a sister-in-law and two daughters.
0: Okay. Now, so how many is that in total?
7: Four.
0: Dang. Because there are five Spice Girls, and I was hoping we could sort of pair you up and figure out which is which.
7: Look, I would have liked to answer that question, but I thought I had the answer to the calculator one. So.
0: No, you did well. Ray, this doesn't have any points in it, but which of the five Spice Girls are you?
7: Oh, God. They're all looking at me now. Yeah, actually, my daughter's right. It is Posh Spice.
0: Oh, okay. All right. So so is there a David Beckham in the room or?
7: No.
0: No? Okay. Okay. Look, by the end of the night, I expect all of you to have allocated a different Spice Girl. I personally feel a bit sporty lately, but that's my burden. Ray, the next question is, before he became an actor, which job did the actor Steve Buscemi have?
7: Ooh.
0: Now, Ray, in the interest of, look, I'll be honest, I've been keeping the rules pretty fast and loose. You can answer that question or you can answer the Spice Girl question, which you might get right. Just it's a 1 in 5 chance with that one. So you can either tell me what job Steve Buscemi had before he was an actor or... Yeah. You can answer this question. Which Spice Girl once had a cameo in the TV series Sex and the City?
7: I'll go with the Spice Girl, even though I do like Steve Buscemi, especially since, if you remember the movie Fargo, that was
0: from
7: the 90s. But I'll tell you what. I think I will guess at the Sex and the City one and say Scary Spice.
0: Ray, I'm so sorry. It's not Scary Spice. That's such a posh answer, by the way. it's Ginger Spice. It's Jerry. So,
7: okay.
0: Yeah, a little overrated.
7: Anyway. Very cool.
0: Ray, it's been so lovely chatting with you and the rest of the family. Do you have plans for the rest of the night? Plan on calling in any other quiz shows, or are you just settling in for a movie?
7: No, my daughters have been threatening to, or asking me

0: to call in to this quiz a number of times, so maybe I will do again.
1: Yeah. Who knows? Look, well, look, I hope I'm still here to take the call, but it's been lovely chatting with you all, and have a wonderful night.
0: Thanks, Paul. See you.
1: Bye. Spice up your life. There they go. Here we are on evenings doing a quiz. What a treat. What Spice Girl are you? Give me a call, 1-300-800-222, or you can text in what Spice Girl you are and why. I need reasons to 0437-774-774. And here's a familiar caller, Tara. Hello.
2: G'day, Paul. How are you, mate?
1: Tara, we have not spoken in quite some time. How have you been?
2: I have been pretty good. And yourself?
1: I've been, yeah, I'd say kind of on the upper end of pretty good, edging into good. You know?
2: Oh, that's good to hear. Good to hear.
1: Yeah, yeah. Now, you normally when we talk, I'm hosting overnights or something quite late. Are you starting your shift right now?
2: Yeah, just on my way in to pick up the trailers now. So.
1: Yeah. Okay. Okay. Well, what Spice Girl are you, Tara?
2: Oh, probably Ginger, I suppose.
1: Yeah, she's the wild one. Did you listen to them much, or were you not really a Spice Girls fan?
2: Yeah, I didn't mind the Spice Girls, to be honest.
1: No,
2: they were fun to listen to.
1: Yeah, I shouldn't say this, Tara, but I've proven already I don't have a filter. I had a secret panel in the bookshelf in my bedroom, and when you pulled it open, it was full. It was full of stickers of Baby Spice. I had such a thing for Baby Spice. It was almost a medical problem, but we're not here to talk about my issues. So the question you get to...
2: Be proud and proud, Paul.
1: Yes, I'll talk to my therapist later, Tara. So you can answer one of two questions. The first one is, before he became an actor, what job did Steve Buscemi have? That's the first question. And the second question is, a flamboyance is the collective noun for what type of animal?
2: Oh... flamboyance. I don't know who Steve is, so I've got to go for the second one.
1: Think of a, Tara, think of a flamboyant animal and you might hit pay dirt.
2: Flamboyant animal.
1: Mm.
2: Flamingo.
1: Oh my God. Well done. Tara, I'm going to give everyone a spoiler. There's another flamingo question in the quiz, so I think you've positioned yourself as the expert. So let's wander into the next question. And by the way, everyone, in case you missed it, a flamboyance is a group of flamingos, which is what a fluke. Tara,
2: oh, crikey.
1: Next question, Tara. Which member of the Beatles grew a moustache in 1965 to hide a bruised lip he got after a scooter accident?
2: Oh,
1: you got a 1 in 4 chance, unless I've done my math very badly.
2: Oh, I'll try George.
1: It's not George, Tara. It's not George. That's okay.
2: Thanks, Paul.
1: No problem, Tara. It's always lovely chatting. Have a good shift, and I'm sure I'll talk to you soon.
2: Oh, that you will, that you will. You have a good night as well, Paul.
1: Go well. Okay, let's see. Who do we have? This is terribly enjoyable. If you want to join in on the fun, 1-300-800-222. Derek, welcome to the quiz. How are you?
3: I'm good. How are you, Paul?
1: Very good, Derek. Now, I've been asking everybody it's quite a personal question, but which Spice Girl are you, Derek?
3: I think I'm the Ginger Spice.
1: Yes, you are, you spicy devil. Okay, yes, I'm also very fond of Ginger Spice. Your question is a Beatles-related question. Were you a Beatles fan? Are you into the Beatles at all, Derek?
3: I know the Beatles, but I'm not a fan.
1: Okay. As in you don't like actively, or is it more of a passive thing?
3: Just a passive thing.
1: Yeah, that's totally fine. Just an ambient disdain. Derek, our previous caller incorrectly guessed which member of the Beatles grew a moustache in 1965 to hide a bruised lip that he got after a scooter accident. We know it's not George. Now, you've got a 1 in 3 chance of getting this. So which Beatle do you want to... Oh, alternatively, there is another leftover question that is just... It's just taunting me. Before he became an actor, which job did Steve Buscemi have? So you can answer either one of those.

0: I'll go with the Beatles.
1: Okay.
0: I say Paul McCartney.
1: You are correct. It is Paul McCartney. Well
0: done.
1: Yay. You know, Derek, not enough people yay themselves after getting a point. It's very inspiring. I applaud that. But your next question...
0: I'm still celebrating the Blues wins.
1: Wait, they won?
0: Yeah, they did.
1: Oh, hang on. Oh, the state of origin, right? I thought you meant Carlton. I'm like, that's never going to happen. Derek, anyway, your next question, hopefully we get a similar reaction from you, and that is, what type of car did Sean Connery's James Bond drive in the film Goldfinger? And, Derek, I'm going to be pretty generous. I don't need specifics. I just need the make of car.
0: Lotus?
1: It's not a Lotus. Can you picture it, by the way? Can you picture the car?
0: I remember. It's white, isn't it?
1: No, it's actually not white, Derek. But that's, look, no, you know what? From certain angles it might be. That's probably a clue for the next person. But, Derek, it's been lovely chatting with you, mate. Thank you so much for calling in.
0: Thank you for having me.
1: Anytime. Okay, see you, mate. Evenings is what you're listening to. Paul Verhoeven is my name, and we're doing the quiz. Let's shoot across to another caller because this shows no signs of stopping. Cassie, hello.
2: Yeah, hi, how are you?
1: I'm good, Cassie. Are you a James Bond person?
2: Yes.
1: Okay, so when I asked that question, did you... Because sometimes people listen to trivia and the question they want to answer that they know just sails on by. So do you think this is your time to shine?
2: Yep, I think it's an Aston Martin.
1: Do you know what type of Aston Martin it is?
2: One with a hood.
1: Technically, you're correct, but yes, it is an Aston Martin, yes. It's a DB5. Do you remember the ejector seat?
2: Yes, sort of.
1: Would you consider having one installed, or would that be very foolish?
2: Would it be interesting, wouldn't it?
1: Yeah, I mean, it would. I mean, yes, look, he only...
2: Unwanted passenger?
1: Yeah, or put... I'd put myself in it and send myself on a sweet ride, just straight up and down.
2: Now, Steve Buscemi.
1: Yes. That is
2: he
1: also...
2: was a fireman.
1: Hang on a sec. You went backwards. Okay, now you've got 2 points, but this quiz isn't won by the amount of points. It's won by getting to the end, and you are with 4 questions from the end. I'm going to ride this all the way through to, another 7 minutes or so.
2: Okay.
1: The Aston Martin DB5, you got that right. Steve Buscemi used to be a firefighter, but your next question is, in Pride and Prejudice, Cassie, how many Bennett sisters are there?
2: One, two, five.
1: I will just consult the... There we go. Yes, that is correct. Alec, Daniel, William, Stephen. No, those are the Baldwins. Okay, yep. So stupid. Cassie, well done. Yes, there are 5 Bennett sisters. Can you name them, by the way?
2: No.
1: You know what? You got your points. You brushed your hands off and you're done with that. So we're on to the next question. Okay. I know there's a Lizzie. I know Elizabeth Bennett. I know she's...
2: Elizabeth Bennett. She was the one with...
1: She's the...
2: Him.
1: She's the headstrong one. Him. Yes. Him. He who clenches his hand as he walks away. So the next question. The line, "Your mother was a hamster and your father smelt of elderberries," is from which 1975 movie?
2: You want to say that again, please?
1: I really don't, Cassie, but I have to because that's my job. Okay, here's the line. I should have just gotten the audio, but I'm going to read it anyway.
2: Okay.
1: Your mother was... Cassie, I have to be clear. I'm not saying this to you. This is the quote. "Your mother was a hamster and your father smelt of elderberries." So what 1975 movie is that from, Cassie?
2: 1975.
1: Yes. And as you can tell by the tone of the question, it's probably a comedy.
2: Probably a comedy and probably animated.
1: Probably, what was that?
2: Animated.
1: Oh, I can neither confirm nor deny that last part.
2: Okay, well, 75. I'm sorry, I really don't know.
1: That's okay. You got several questions right. You impressed everybody. You can walk out with your head held high, although I wish you wouldn't leave. Cassie, thank you for joining us on the show. It's been lovely chatting with you.
2: Thank you. Have a good night.
1: Anytime. See ya. Okay. We've got even more callers before we hop across to a track. Steve, welcome to the show.
3: G'day, mate. How are you?
1: I'm good, Steve. How are you?

0: Not too bad, thanks.
1: Excellent. Are you, do I correctly divine that you're driving at the moment?
0: Yeah, just on my way back from Newcastle to North Ryde.
1: Okay, how far along are you?
0: I've actually just parked up in North Ryde.
1: Okay. By the way, I just said how far along are you? I wasn't meaning to imply you're pregnant, although if you are, congratulations on the impending...
0: thanks, mate.
1: No problem at all. Steve, before you get cramps, I'm going to ask you a question. The line, your mother was a hamster and your father smelt of elderberries, is from which 1975 movie?
0: Is it the Monty Python and the Holy Grail?
1: It is Monty Python and the Holy Grail, yes.
2: Whoa.
1: Well done.
0: Very good.
1: Well done, Steve. Okay. Oh, who's in the car with you?
0: I've got my two daughters with me.
1: Are they...
3: Hello.
1: Hello.
3: Hi.
1: Hi. Listen, if the two of you want to take over and answer the question for Steve, that's totally fine. Yep. So this question, I don't want to make assumptions, Steve. This might be above the pay grade of your passengers, but you never know.
0: You never know.
1: In his 42,000-word... encyclical Against AI this week, Pope Leo quoted which beloved fictional literary character?
0: Girls, you know.
1: Actually, you know what's the sound of children laughing just breaks me. I'm going to ask another question. All right, I'm going to ask a different question.
0: Thanks.
1: That's okay. Okay, what's funny is I knew this one but not the next one. So, here's the alternate question for this car full of legends. What color are flamingos when they're born?
3: White. They're white.
1: It's not white. I'm so sorry.
3: What?
1: Yeah.
0: Now, that's all right.
1: That's okay. Look, I'll give you this. You are close, okay?
3: Okay.
1: So, I'm going to give you half a bell. There we go, which is not nothing. But listen, all of you, it's been so lovely chatting. Have a wonderful evening, everyone, and I talk to you again soon.
0: Thank you.
1: Bye. Oh, bye. There they go. Okay. What color are flamingos when they're born? Let's see if our next caller knows the answer to that very reasonable question. Jimmy, welcome to the quiz.
4: Hi, how are you?
1: Jimmy, I'm extraordinarily good. How are you?
4: I'm always good.
1: Well, well, well. If it isn't the always good Jimmy, it's lovely to have you here. Jimmy, do you know what colour flamingos are when they're born, or would you like to answer the previous Pope-related question?
4: Oh, I think I'll take a Popey question, please.
1: Okay, so the question is, in his 42,000-word speech against the rise of AI this week, Pope Leo quoted which beloved literary character?
4: Okay, beloved fictional literary character, I'm guessing. So I'm thinking he was quoting Gandalf from the Lord of the Rings books.
1: That is correct. I gave you two dings because I'm a big fan of his work. Yes, he quoted Gandalf the Grey and... Gosh, just ticking so many boxes this week, the Pope. Okay, guess what, Jimmy? You're on to the final question. Are you feeling limber?
4: Oh, yes, I sure am.
1: Okay, here we go. So, again, for those of you who didn't read the 42,000-word piece written by Pope Leo, railing against AI, it's beautifully written and it features Gandalf. But the final question is, what colour are flamingos when they're born? Now,
4: wow.
1: Our previous callers, who were wonderful, they guessed white, and I couldn't give it to them, but I did say it was close.
4: Something that's close to white.
1: Yep.
4: Oh, my God. I'm just going to throw it out there and say perhaps grey.
1: Well done, Jimmy. You have made my flipping day. You won the quiz. How do you feel?
4: Oh, look, I feel incredible.
1: Good.
4: And I'm so glad I got that Pope question right, because let's face it, he's forever quoting fictional characters, and it had to be a popular one, and that's why I picked Tolkien.
1: Jimmy's always spitting hot takes and winning quizzes, apparently. Jimmy, it's been lovely chatting. Hopefully we can quiz again soon.
4: You have a wonderful evening.
1: Thank you, Jimmy. See you later.
4: Bye.
1: Bye. There he goes. Quiz winner Jimmy with that last question. What colour are flamingos when they're born? They're grey. They eat too much shrimp.

and they turn pink. Let that be a lesson to you. You are what you eat. Now, coming up very soon, one of the stars of a series called Monarch Legacy of Monsters, which is a TV show that follows this kind of shady government organization as they try and deal with Godzilla. Yes, the big lizard Godzilla. You're going to hear my chat with one of the stars of the show very soon on Evenings. But to get us there, probably the least Godzilla-ish song I could find. It's Casey and the Sunshine Band. Get Down Tonight. That's a recommendation, not an order. Anyway.

0: What an iconic track. Casey and the Sunshine Band with Get Down tonight. You are listening to Evenings. Paul Verhoeven with you. And a big congrats to Jimmy for winning the quiz, but also just thank you to all the wonderful people who called in. That was so much fun. And if you recall, we had a Godzilla question in the mix for trivia. And speaking of Godzilla, how do you feel about Godzilla? Did you grow up watching him rampage across Tokyo, blasting nuclear gunk out of his mouth and fighting with a giant moth? Anyway, whether or not you did, there's a series on Apple TV called Monarch: Legacy of Monsters, and one of the lead actors is named Mari Yamamoto. And in the series, Mari plays Keiko, who is this professor who basically studies Godzilla. And I caught up with her recently to talk about the legacy of Godzilla and what it was like growing up with him.
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5: Evenings with Paul Verhoeven.
0: Hey, Mari, thank you so much for joining me today. It's lovely to meet you.
6: Oh, hi, Paul. Nice to meet you too.
0: And congratulations on a very big season of TV.
6: Oh, thank you so much. We shot it in Australia, so we're very proud.
0: Hang on, whereabouts in Australia?
6: Did you not know this? No, it seemed like forever for us. It was 8 months in the Gold Coast.
0: Yes, okay. It is a strange tropical place that tracks. That completely
6: it
0: makes
6: is. Sense. It's nice to hear an Australian accent. Again, it brings me back.
0: Oh, bless. Well, flashbacks notwithstanding, Mari, I wanted to ask you, do you remember the first time that you encountered Godzilla? Just to be clear, the character, I don't actually think you've met the real Godzilla. Do you remember the first time you encountered the character?
6: Oh, as Mari in life?
0: No,
6: oh,
0: yeah, sorry, as you as a person. When was your first kind of, yeah.
6: Oh, because, you know, I am Japanese, born and raised, and, you know, it's the biggest sort of, you know, not, I don't want to say IP, it's just like such a big part of our lives, like a collective psyche, I would even say. Like,
0: right.
6: I think I watched the film as a kid with my dad, and I don't remember I didn't quite understand what it meant and, you know, all of the meaning behind all of it. But I do distinctly remember how it made me feel. And everybody watches it at some point, and the iconography is everywhere. So it's very much a part of our lives. And as kids, you sing the original theme. Do you know the original theme song? Did it. It's like the Star Wars, you know, theme for us. You know, we sing it like when something scary is happening and we're teasing somebody. So, yeah, it's very much imprinted in us at a young age.
0: Oh, that's great. I didn't realize that was such a childhood thing. I want to jump forward, though, Mari. Now, you studied acting at the Lee Strasberg Institute. Strasberg's method

0: correct me if I'm wrong, because you went and I didn't, shockingly, involves, you know, creating kind of a emotional reality by drawing on deep reserves of your own memories, your own feelings. Basically, reality is the wellspring upon which the truth of things that you draw upon. So how do you personally draw upon truth with Keiko when she's dealing with, you know, literal monsters? How do you find the truth in those sorts of scenes?
1: Right. I think I really, that was like the first thing I thought about and worked on when I got the role, that, you know, what do these monsters mean to me? Like, why is she so fascinated and obsessed with them, right? So what I learned doing fantasy was like this, was that the more realistic you can make it in your head, the more grounded and specific you can make it in reality, like the more real the monsters become. So I thought, okay, what do they represent to me? And I did so much research, because my character is a woman, a Japanese woman in the 50s, who experienced World War II and decides to experiences an atomic bomb in Nagasaki, and then decides to study radiation in the United States in the 50s, which was, you know, almost unheard of. So I had to make a really sort of strong backstory and motivation for her, right? And I decided that, like, she comes from a set of massive losses, as anyone who experienced World War II. So imagining her life and the people she's lost, and, you know, the decision to go study radiation so, you know, she can help not make it happen again. And then to see a monster, right? How does she feel? I think it's almost like seeing a miracle and thinking, not just being fear, of course, but this feeling of, wow, if monsters are possible, what else is possible? And seeing so much possibility in the world, in the universe, because of that, and thinking, well, what does this mean? What if there's more? The thought that came to me strangely was, what if there's more love out there? And that's what she associates monsters with, you know? So, in a, because if monsters are real, maybe there's a world when where she can see the people she's lost, you know? So there's like a strange sense of hope for her in seeing these monsters. There's like fear, of course, and awe, but also like wonder, right? And hope to keep her going. So that's what really grounded me in her reality, right? Because you can sort of, I've lost people, so it's easy. No, I wouldn't say easy, that's wrong, but you can relate to losses like that, and you start from there, and then you sort of build that into like the hope that she sees in the monsters, if that makes sense.
0: It does. Yeah. So basically you have a pool of colors that you're painting with, and what you paint with them is sort of up to you. There is a sort of universality to, you know, sadness is a universal thing, regardless of whether it's about a monster or a loss or, you know, whatever.
1: Yeah. So it becomes, like you say, you paint it and it becomes something else, and you go with that, right? You run with that.
0: Right.
1: And yeah, that's been her motivation throughout the seasons. Yeah, I love her so much.
0: That's a good answer, I gotta say. That is a chef's kiss TED Talk answer. Speaking of something else happening, I talked with Kurt Russell and Wyatt Russell back at the start of the season, and they were so bewilderingly lovely. And what struck me was that Kurt was really supportive of Wyatt's very sudden pivot away from semi-professional hockey towards acting, which was a, you know, snap decision.
2: He's helped me a lot in the last 3-4 years. I think more than I could have imagined. And that's been a great pleasure for me. To get the chance to work with somebody like that. And he happens to be my son, You know, I happen to be his dad.
0: Now, you made a pivot towards acting from journalism, right? Because you used to write for the Daily Beast, yeah?
1: I did, but I kind of go, I'm both a writer and an actor, and I started out writing for a magazine in Japan that I loved, and got really burnt out. Publishing is really intense. I was sleeping under the desk and being yelled at and thrown pens at and stuff like that. So it was a lot. It was a lot, okay? So right. I was escaping watching Grey's Anatomy and saw Sandra Oh, and I thought, wow, I hadn't seen an Asian female character like that in TV in America. So I thought, oh, wow, this is something an Asian woman can do, and so brilliantly too. So I became fascinated with her first. And then that made me think, wait, I kind of want to try this. So I took a summer vacation and took an acting workshop in New York. And I was like, oh, like, I think this is what I want to do. So I went back to Japan and said, Mom, Dad, sorry, I'm going to be an actor. And they said, You've suffered enough, child, because they saw my life working in publishing. So they surprisingly, Asian parents have this like stereotype that they're, doctors, engineers only kind of thing. But luckily, my parents have always been really supportive of any endeavor that I have, shown interest in. So they've been so supportive, and I went to study acting and became an actor, but then went back to Japan and got back into writing again, writing for the Daily Beast, which because it was something I really cared about, writing about what was happening in Japan then, So, there's this need to be useful all the time. I think that's what runs through my choices in life. So my sort of motivation back then was to be useful through journalism and writing, and through that I found my writing partner, Jake Adelstein. He's been writing in Japan for almost 30 years now, but his autobiography became a TV show, and they recruited me as one of the, staff in the, writer's room. So that got me into TV writing. And then I was like, oh, I love this world. And then I started auditioning again, and I started getting acting work. So now I do both. I write scripts, and I don't, for journalism, you have to be on all the time. So I can't do that anymore, but I do write and act, and this is kind of where I found maximum happiness.
0: Mari, it's been really lovely chatting with you. I'm sorry we don't have more time to, chew the fat. Thank you for being here. Congratulations, and I look forward to seeing whatever you do next.
1: Thank you so much. It was so much fun talking to you.
0: Thanks, Mari.
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0: Big thanks to Mari Yamamoto, star of the series Godzilla, King of Monsters, and seasons 1 and 2 of the show are streaming now on Apple TV. And also, if you want to hear my chat with Kurt Russell and Wyatt Russell and the rest of the cast of the show, you can head to the ABC Listen app. It's all sitting there to listen to. Now, Godzilla is a monster, sure, but what's the opposite of a monster? I mean, the polar opposite. That's right, otters. The reason I'm mentioning otters is because there is a group of, look, there's a group of people in the US who are, I don't want to give too much away. There's a group of people in the US who are using otters to do something truly heroic. Now, I know that, look, TV and film has taught us that animals can be used in all kinds of emergency situations. You know, they can sniff out the scent of something, and they can dig things up, and they can do all kinds of, basically they have heightened senses and they're really adorable. And they work with the police, as Turner and Hooch taught us. May you rest in peace. But what has happened now is that there is a group in the States who are training otters to work with the police. Now, there's a lot of specifics here that I'm not going to spoil for you, but we've got a guest coming up after the news who is going to explain exactly how you train an otter to gather evidence. It's really incredible. Also, in the next hour, we have Murray Bartlett. Murray Bartlett's going to be here, the moustache maestro himself. He's in a new series called Maximum Pleasure Guaranteed. I actually chatted with Murray about, we didn't just talk about moustaches, but I'm not going to lie, there's a lot of moustaches coming up. So yes, coming up in the next hour, Murray Bartlett and otters. All of that and more after the news.
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10: ABC News, good evening. I'm Noni Edwards. The Liberal Party's appointment of former Prime Minister Tony Abbott as its president is being seen as evidence of the party's direction. Mr. Abbott has been elected unopposed to the largely administrative position at the party's national convention. There, he spoke of the party's struggles to attract new members, vowing to help the opposition regain power at the next election. Mark Kenny from the Australian Studies Centre at the Australian National University says the appointment shows a clear approach from the Liberal Party.
5: his elevation speaks to the mood in the party, the new direction that the party wants to take, which is much more aggressively and assertively conservative and right-wing and distinctly different from the Labor Party, which has really expanded out into the Australian centre ground.
10: Experts are encouraging

0: women to think about how they can lower their risk of dementia. Around half of all cases can be delayed or prevented by changing 14 risk factors, including exercise, sleep, smoking and alcohol. It comes as a new survey of 3,000 women shows only 1 in 6 Australian women know that dementia is the leading cause of death among women. Jane Turner was diagnosed with early onset Alzheimer's last year and says it's important to recognise the signs of dementia and take action.
1: My message is just look after yourself, take time for yourself, and if you have any doubts whatsoever, investigate it. Don't feel like you're going to be silly or don't feel like you don't want to know. You do want to know because knowledge is power and you're going to take your power back.
0: Convicted mushroom triple murderer Erin Patterson will have the opportunity to appeal her life sentence in August, where she's expected to claim there was a substantial miscarriage of justice. Sasha Payne has more.
2: It's been confirmed today by the Supreme Court that that appeal will be heard August 19 and 20. Now, we have known since November that Erin Patterson would appeal those convictions. Her lawyers indicated in November, just a couple of months after she was sentenced, that she would be appealing. She was convicted of 3 murders, the murder of her in-laws, Don and Gail Patterson, Gail's sister, Heather Wilkinson, and the attempted murder of Ian Wilkinson.
0: Concerns are growing about the prospects of an Iranian peace deal as Israel intensifies attacks on Lebanon in its campaign against Hezbollah, despite an ongoing ceasefire. More from Global Affairs editor Laura Tingle.
3: They're hitting Beirut, they're hitting the very ancient city of Tyre, Beaufort Castle, which is a UNESCO protected site. And clearly Benjamin Netanyahu wants to keep this war going. And I don't know whether Donald Trump will be able to stop him doing that. Israel says that it's coming under increasing drone attacks from within Lebanon, from Hezbollah, and it's only retaliating. But none of that is under Donald Trump's control. And Iran has always said that this has to be part of the deal.
0: The World Health Organization says there are now more than 900 suspected cases of Ebola in the Democratic Republic of Congo, including 223 suspected deaths. It says there are 7 confirmed cases in Uganda, 3 of them people who came from Congo. The WHO says there are currently no approved vaccines or treatments for the strain of the virus. The French government has asked the nation's public prosecutor to investigate the treatment of French nationals who were part of a recent flotilla heading for Gaza, intercepted by Israeli forces. Foreign Minister Jean-Noël Barrot says the French consul general in Turkey has informed him of sexual violence, exposure to cold, beatings and humiliation, all of which are likely to constitute criminal offences. Flotilla organisers also say activists were subjected to abuse, with several hospitalised with injuries and at least 15 reporting sexual assaults, including rape. The activists have since been released and Israel denies mistreatment of them. Tensions between police and protesters, unhappy about the Queensland government's multi-billion dollar Olympic stadium project, have died down. Jordan Bissell has more.
4: At this stage, things are looking very peaceful, although we did see quite violent clashes with police and protesters. We witnessed around 5 people at least being arrested. Some of these people had violent confrontations with police. Some went peacefully. There were 2 camps which were taken over by Queensland Police and the Brisbane City Council earlier today before work begins on Victoria Park to make way for the new Brisbane Olympic Stadium.
0: And St Kilda recruit Sam Flanders will miss the rest of the 2026 AFL season after rupturing his Achilles in last night's loss to Hawthorn at Docklands Stadium. You're up to date now with the latest ABC News.
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7: Yes, you're listening to Evenings. Paul Verhoeven here with you on ABC Radio all across Australia. And I have a question for you. Who has the best moustache of all time? I'm not fishing for compliments. Although if you want to nominate me, that's fine. No, I'm thinking more, you know, Magnum PI himself, Tom Selleck, or Merv Hughes, or me. Whoever it is, I think the best moustache to grace our screens in recent memory actually belongs to an Aussie actor called Murray Bartlett. He was in The White Lotus, he was in The Last of Us, and he's in this new series called Maximum Pleasure Guaranteed. And later this hour, you'll hear me chat with the absolutely fabulous moustachioed Murray. But if you do have a vote for her,

as the best Mo, please let us know. Give us a call, 1-300-800-222, or you can text who you think has the best moustache to 0437-774-774. And a quick shout out to my folks, John and Christine Verhoeven, who are listening from their apartment over in Sydney. And Dad can't grow a moustache, so mine drives him crazy. But I believe in you, Dad. I think you can make it happen. But before we get to any moustaches, we need to pivot from hair to fur. Specifically, very soon we're going to chat about otters. They have fur, right? Yeah, they do. So coming up real soon, otters. Before that, this is Flowers. We can get together.

Absolutely fantastic track. That's Flowers, who later renamed themselves Ice House, which I think was an improvement, with We Can Get Together. Really, really great song. You're listening to Evenings on ABC Radio with me, Paul Verhoeven. Now, coming up later in the show, we're going to be talking to someone about otters, but the otters have swum off, so we're having trouble connecting with them, but they're fast and they're slippery, and we will catch up to them. In the meantime, though, I'm going to play you a track that I have been... I mean, I was walking around the ABC... today, just walking around the office, basically insisting to anyone who would listen, and producer Pat is the only one who kind of seized me by the arms and agreed that Steely Dan is maybe the greatest band that exists. And this is one of my favorite tracks of theirs. It's off their album Asia. So I hope you enjoy it. Of course you will. It's Steely Dan. This is Peg.

0: It's probably the second best song about laundry. Stupid. Steely Dan with Peg off the album Asia. You'll listen to Evenings on ABC Radio.
1: Are there any winners in the cost of living crisis? What's causing the algal bloom?
2: 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They've never been more important. So the one thing we'll never question is our duty to keep asking. ABC News. Keep asking.
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0: Now, when you think of search and rescue animals, you're probably picturing a dog. Maybe it's wearing a harness, probably a cool hat. Maybe he's smoking a cigar. Maybe you can cuff suspects even though he doesn't have thumbs. It really depends on the dog. But what about underwater search and rescue? Because for that, you need a different animal entirely. And in Florida, Michael Hadsell has been working with dogs, horses, even drones for 46 years, but he started training otters to detect scents underwater and help with recovery work. Now, Michael Hadsell is president of the Peace River Canine Search and Rescue Association, and he joins me now. Michael, welcome to the show.
4: Thanks for having me on.
0: Oh, it's so great,
4: great to be here. Oh,
0: anytime. Now, listen, how did you first come across the idea of using otters?
4: I lived in over in the Southeast Asia for a few years, one of my younger years, and I had a fish farm over there, and I used to watch some of the locals train otters to do

0: fishing work, and they use them to herd fish in the nets. And I was amazed by it. And then I moved back to America, completely forgot about it until I was reading an article on a plane ride home. I'd been working with Dr. Vass from University of Tennessee on a case, and I had read an article that they were otters could hunt underwater, and they use scent for locating their prey underwater. And I thought, you know what? I've been training scent animals for many years. Maybe I could train an otter to help us out. And so I took it on, and I did it.
1: So look, a lot of us don't follow through with the things we're aiming at, Michael. I'm glad you've committed to this, but how do you start? I mean, where do you get an otter? Do you walk around whistling? How do you find an otter?
0: Well, that's the problem, you know, most states don't allow them. I have to actually, when I travel with Splash cases in other states, I have to get permits to bring them into the state. They don't allow them there. So I have to get file for permits. But for me, I went up to an aquarium that's not far from here that had an otter display. And I told them about my weird idea. I had seen them training otters with my granddaughter. My granddaughter was with me one day, and I'd watched them train otters. And I thought, they're very trainable. That's the same stuff we do with our dogs and the horses and everything. I said, that's very easy to do. So I talked to her about it, and then I went to the board of trustees and said I'd like to take a couple otters, not out of the facility, but just come in and train them and see if I could get them to do scent work. And they said, sure. So, you know, they wrote it off as enrichment training. And so I came in and I worked with them, and they tested out great. So after that, I got on a quest to get my own otter, and eventually I sent out an email to all the zoos that had otter programs, and I said, I'm trying this project. I need a donated otter because I couldn't afford one because they want to charge you $15,000 for an otter. And I said, would you be interested in donating one? And sure enough, a zoo in Phoenix, Arizona wrote me back and said, yeah, I've got one. Come get it. And so I went out there and picked him up. That became Splash, and Splash is our operational otter right now. He's out working. He was just out working 2 days ago, and so he's out probably every week.
1: So
0: working. So.
1: Now, how do you pay an otter, Michael? Because obviously, you know, police get pensions. There are all kinds of, you know, they have a wage. Yeah. Well, I mean, is otter working for? I mean, what do otters eat?
0: Well, his favorite food is farm-raised raw salmon. That's his favorite food. He doesn't like wild salmon. That has to be farm-raised salmon. I don't know why it
1: bougie.
0: Is. He's very bougie
1: diva.
0: About that, you know. He will thumb his nose up and just slick it away if it's not farm-raised salmon. So, but he will do pretty much anything for the salmon that he prefers. So that's, we use that as his motivator. And you know, with all wild animals, you know, it's all about hunger and getting fed. And so we just cut his food back when he was younger. When he was a baby, we just said, all right, if you're gonna eat here, you're gonna have to work for your food. And so he started learning to do, you know, the training and the tricks. I call them tricks, but they're not really tricks. I did the scent work. We set up scent problems for him on land first, and then eventually started putting the scent in the water and have him located underwater. And then we did some obedience work with him. We have to teach him to work on a string line. Like, so when he's away from me, he's trained on line poles. You know, if I pull it once, it means go right. Twice means left. Three times, come back. And then he does hand signals and all that, the operational work and getting him to launch from a boat, launch from the shoreline, do his job in strange waters and then come back. And then that took more time than teaching him to do the scent work. The scent work was actually easy compared to the operational work.
1: Oh.
0: But he's coming along. He's over 2 years old now. He likes to, yesterday I had to, my grandkids were out of school, school ended on Wednesday, and so they were out of school yesterday. So Grandpa got stuck with them, and they spent most of the day playing with the otter. So he had a blast. And he went to bed tired, and the kids went to home tired.
1: Does he have a little uniform, or is he you know, as God
0: made him? People said he needs to have a tack vest on. I can barely get him to keep his harness on when he's working. He hates those things. He does not like to be restricted. Do not restrict me with a harness. I'm all natural. Let me just swim. And actually, we do. When we first started deploying him, we had him in a harness with a line on him, which we had to

0: bike to get him in the harness, put him on the line. He would swim down, and then all of a sudden he was down there for about 6 minutes, and we hadn't seen him. And we were like, what the hell? And I noticed that the line wasn't moving. It was kind of static. And I thought, uh-oh, did he find something and not come back? What's going on here? I couldn't move the line at all. Well, he got himself wrapped in a tree underwater.
1: Oh.
0: And the line was wrapped up, and he was hung up. So I, you know, dove in down there and cut him loose. And then we said, okay, no more of that. So we deploy him what we call naked now. He just goes out and swims.
1: I think
0: finds that he comes back, and then he tells me he's got something, and then he takes you back to it. So he does a refind, but we call it refind. Oh. He's supposed to do a refind anyway, but. Sometimes he doesn't.
1: You know,
0: sometimes Michael, he just grabs a bone and brings it back.
1: Right.
0: Just here.
1: Look what I found.
0: Like, oh, thanks. Yeah. I was looking for this.
1: Yeah, you know, it's a shop on duty. You know, you're there to do a job. Don't mix business and pleasure. By the way, I'm speaking with Michael Hadsell, who's been training otters for search and rescue operations. And I have to ask, have any criminals been caught because of Splash's work?
0: I don't know if there's any prosecutions yet. He's recovered evidence. And the one case, the one everybody talks about, he found a brick underwater that was part of a 22-year-old case. In that particular case, both the victim, who was already dead, and the murderer had passed away about 2 years before we found the brick. So there's nobody to prosecute in that case. So that case kind of just, you know, didn't go anywhere. The other cases are still pending. I don't know how that'll work out. Mostly my job is the recovery. Our concern is that the person gets recovered and gets returned to their family. So that's our biggest concern. That's why we do this. But the prosecutions will go on. So most of the time, the remains that we're finding for him, and he's doing recovery work. I know people talk about being rescued by an otter, and I said, you don't want Splash to have to rescue you because it means you're no longer with us, you know, but that usually he does recovery work. We started, the purpose of the otter program was to help with cold case work. And we had a saying in the business, I'm a forensic diver, that the investigation ends at the water's edge because water destroys everything.
1: Mm.
0: And destroys DNA, and it destroys, you know, physical evidence too. And then remains go away, and then they sink down in the muck, and we can't find them anymore. Unless they dredge the whole lake, and no one's going to spend the money to do that. So what the otter was designed to do is go down into the muck and show us where the evidence was so that we could excavate it that simply and get it out quickly. That's really what his job is to do. He's morphed into recent drownings. We've had a couple now where guys have fallen off their boats and the divers can't find them, so they call Splash in and he's gone in and found them. So he's kind of morphed into a second job. That wasn't really his intention. But, you know, his main purpose is cold case work, and especially with the advances in DNA now, we're up to 26 strands of DNA that they use for identification, and we're having so much success with genetic genealogy and all that they can go back and work, put these cases back together. And because we're having success in water, where a lot of criminals prefer to dispose of their evidence and people, I call it the Dexter effect. They like to do that. Although Dexter was terrible, we would have caught Dexter in the first time.
1: Yeah, Splash would have got Dexter season one.
0: Yeah, we would have had him the first week, you know. Sorry, Dex.
1: No, that's fine.
0: but anyway.
1: Actually, Michael...
0: I watch Dexter. I said, don't watch Dexter. He doesn't do it right. You know, if you want to know how to do it, talk to me. I'll tell you how to do it.
1: Well, on that, in the 90s, Michael, as you know, we got... Look... A lot of sophisticated stuff like Dexter came later, but in the 90s, we were subjected to all these films that paired human cops up with dogs. You know, we had Turner and Hooch, K-9. Yeah. Have you been contacted about TV rights yet?
0: I did have a call from Disney. Someone at Disney called me about talking about the rights to this, and the National Geographic has contacted me, and there's a few others that have talked to me about it. And I'm like, you know, this program is still new. We're still... figuring a lot of things out. I don't feel comfortable selling anything right now. So, I mean, I'm an honest guy. I mean, I want to sell. If I have a story, let's sell it, you know. But I don't really feel that Splash hasn't made enough of a story yet. So I want to. He's up to 9 recoveries that are confirmed, and then we got a 10th one that's out there that we hope will come up soon. You know? So hopefully he's on his way, and I give it another year. We're already talking about adding another otter into our team for deployment, because the call volume is so high that I can't keep up with it. I'm 67 years old, so it's wearing me down, and so I'm like, I need a younger person. So volunteers accepted. If somebody's looking to work with an otter, we're pushing to work.
1: No,
0: so.
1: Michael, we're gonna look, if we can get a Hemsworth to work with an otter in your place. That is a franchise. That's gonna sell. Imagine the plush splashes. Oh boy!
0: Yeah, it'd be a great story. Let's see, what do we call that TV show? Law and Otter. That would be a good one. That would be a great show right there. So we could do that.
1: Oh, that's really great. Yeah, the
0: I'm waiting. I really suspect that I'm going to turn on the TV one day. I'm going to watch one of these cop shows, and there's going to be a guy with an otter that comes in and helps them. You know, and I'm like, oh man, look at that. So I guess you know you made it when you influence society that way. But anyway, we've been doing otters quietly for 5 years. Right. No one even really. There were otters before Splash that we had worked with, but we had no one knew about this thing, and then all of a sudden it the news caught us out there working, and it was on the Orlando news that picked it up, and then all of a sudden I'm on TV, and then my phone's lighting up, and then everybody's calling me wanting to talk about Splash, and I'm just like, well, it's great, you know, but we really were doing it very quietly for a while. We weren't looking for press. We were just looking to solve cases. That's mm-hmm. That was the whole point of the Splash. Is a tool in a toolbox for us, you know. So, you know, it's like we work these cases, and all of a sudden we're like, yeah, it looks like it's down the muck. Oh, break out the otter. We got to go to work, you know. So it's time to.
1: Haven't we all
0: go
1: just
0: go home, get the otter, bring it back, let's go to work. That's the way it is. But he's been a blast, and I have to say, even for my wife, who's not a big animal lover, but she puts up with my dogs. God bless her. She made a comment to me. She says, you know, one of the days, one of these serial killers is going to get you. And she says, you know, I'm probably not going to keep the dogs because I can't keep them. But she says, but I'm keeping the otter. And I had to laugh. And I said, that's the hilarious thing I ever heard, because I'd never expect her to keep the otter, but she's keeping Splash. She's got a forever home here. So that's good news. So I don't worry so much if I don't make it back. But
1: Michael, this is the best thing. I have one very quick question for you before I let you go.
0: Sure.
1: Well, actually, the second question is, can you shake his hand for me? But the first question is, what are the dogs? What are your dogs who've been trained? What do they think of having an otter in their presence? Is an otter just a dog do they click?
0: He's just another dog to them. They don't care. I mean, they all hang out together. They train together. They become competitive. Splat does not like being left home now. So if I grab Nova and Dutch, and we head to the van and we're going on a case, he gets very depressed when I'm gone because he doesn't like being left behind. And I don't like to take him out there because it's very hot in the car, so he has to just sit there and suffer, you know. So we're like, no, we don't want to take it with us if we don't need him. Oh. But I actually have volunteer babysitters or otter sitters that I call them. I say, hey, Splash is home alone today. Can you go over and play with them for a couple hours? And they'll come over and entertain him for a little bit. So,
1: well,
0: and he loves company now. So he sees people at the door. He's like, are you here for me? Oh, good. Let's go play. You know, so he's very happy with that.
1: Michael, well, I'm very happy to have chatted with you, and I hope I can sign up for the Baby Otters Club at some point and pitch in.
0: You're in Florida. Come on by anytime.
1: Amazing. Michael, it's been an otter delight. Thank you for joining us, and have a wonderful day.
0: You're welcome. You too. Take care.
1: Thanks, mate. Bye-bye. That's Michael Hadstall, president of the Peace River Canine Search and Rescue Association. My heart is so full right now. Now, we've been talking about crimes, specifically those solved by otters. But speaking of crimes, up next, you're going to hear my chat with actor Murray Bartlett, who stars in a new series about stalking, murder and blackmail. Could Splash solve that case? I'm going to say probably.
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1: Paul Paul Irvin with you here on Evenings, and it's great to be here. Now, I don't know how many of you have moustaches. I have one. It's a very big one. But

0: trying to figure out who has the greatest moustache on television. I think Splash would look good with a little moustache. Oh, I miss him already. Look, I would actually argue that the honour for best moustache could probably go to Murray Bartlett, who played this moustachioed hotel manager in The White Lotus. He's in a new series called Maximum Pleasure Guaranteed. And I talked with Murray about, well, about moustaches.
1: Hi, Paul.
0: Hi, Paul Verhoeven from ABC Radio. How are you doing, Murray?
1: I'm great. How are you doing?
0: Fantastic. It's lovely to... God, that moustache is looking just robust.
1: I mean, back at you, Paul.
0: Look, I didn't want this to be all about moustaches, but it appears to be heading down that route. Yours is a real corker. I have to ask, I mean, when did you first discover you could grow one?
1: I was having an existential crisis, as I used to do every 4 or 5 years, about like, oh my God, should I be an actor? Is it, you know, am I, you know, maybe I should just give up. This is never going to work. And I was in Egypt for a time, and this audition came up for the HBO show Looking. And I was in Egypt trying to fit in because I was, you know, a white guy. I obviously looked like a foreigner. And I was like, oh, grow a moustache. There was a lot of facial hair in Cairo. And I grew a moustache. And then this audition came up for Looking about these guys who were in San Francisco. And I was like, this is kind of a cool reference to like old school San Francisco, that sort of moustachioed look. I was like, I'll just leave it for the audition. And they loved it. I feel like maybe that's what got me the job in Looking. And so it just has been an asset ever since.
0: Yeah, you say that, but you're bereft of a moustache in this show. I mean, is it cheaper to hire you sans moustache?
1: Well, I do require an insurance policy for it when I have it. So I guess so, yeah.
0: Okay, great. All right, well, look, in Maximum Pleasure Guaranteed, it's about a woman who thinks she sees a murder while she's online and decides to play detective. Yep. Have you ever seen something mysterious or inexplicable or rear window-ish and been tempted to play detective yourself?
1: No. I've seen some like shady things and I'm like, oh, I'm not going to touch that. No, I just like, I'm a very curious person. So I might, you know, watch a little longer than I should, but yeah, no, I don't want to get into that kind of trouble. That's why I'm an actor. I get to do all that stuff in make-believe. I don't want to like dip into it in my real life.
0: Right. You have an outlet. Most people don't.
1: Yeah, that's right.
0: Okay. Well, I mean, you've talked pretty openly and you mentioned before having existential crises, questioning career choices, asking yourself, is this what I should really be doing? Do you think it's the same impulse that people have that makes them chase these sort of dangerous leads? I mean, you know, does acting require you to fuel yourself on possibilities rather than concrete realities? Like that casting director gave me a look. I'm absolutely sure of it. Is there any correlation there?
1: Interesting.
0: Is it?
1: Well, I don't know. I'm not sure what the answer is to that. I mean, I think that there is something about a curiosity and sort of being hooked on something and wanting to chase something. But I think for me, acting is like a burning desire. Like I really, really want to do it. And it's not about like being hooked by something outside of myself. It feels like this kind of internal kind of, you know, gut response and kind of like, it's sort of built into my DNA that's what I am fascinated by, you know, human behavior and the world and how we treat each other and all of that. And I want to explore that and like, you know, put it on stages or screens. So I feel like it's kind of different. Okay. It's not so much the thrill. It's like, it feels like something that is like about me it's going to sound like really wanky, but like it's something that I just feel driven to do. And it just is, you know, yeah, but it comes from the inside, I think.
0: Well, hot damn, I'm glad you feel driven to do it, Murray, because we're all, our lives are much richer for it. It's just, look, would that I had another hour to talk to you, but I don't. I have to go. It's been lovely chatting. Congratulations. And hopefully we get to talk again soon.
1: Yeah, let's make that a date. This was a joy. Thank you.
0: Thanks, bud. See you soon.
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7: Evenings with Paul Verhoeven.
0: An enormous thank you to the iconic Murray Bartlett for chatting with me here on Evenings. What a dreamboat. Oh, and speaking of dreams, coming up very soon, we're going to be chatting with a doctor who is going to explain why vivid dreams can leave you so tired afterwards. Why do I wake up so tired after vivid dreams? We're going to try and answer that question for you. But I also just want to give another shout out to Michael Hadsell, who you heard before Murray. He trains otters to basically dive for evidence in crimes. What an absolute charmer. The next time I'm in that neck of the woods, I'm going to shake his little hand. But someone else has called in with another otter story. Cheryl, welcome to Evenings.
8: Oh, hi, Paul. Lovely to hear your voice again.
0: Oh, thank you very much. It's lovely to hear yours.
8: And I was on the Isle of Skye about 13 years ago, and there was an otter on its back, and it was breaking up oysters with stone on its tummy.
0: On its belly.
8: And it was at dawn because it was the other end of the, you know, the time for us. It was just magnificent.
0: Oh, have you seen one since, or was that the last time you saw one?
8: No, it was the last time. It was magic.
0: Oh, it sounds like an oil painting. If you
8: it was.
0: Yeah. How do you feel about them being trained up to do, you know, sort of forensics?
8: Fabulous. I think, yeah, must be. That guy sounded fantastic.
0: Yeah, he was great. Hopefully we all get to meet Splash one day. But Cheryl, it's been lovely chatting with you, and I'm sure I'll talk to you again soon.
8: And love listening to you, Paul.
0: Oh, thanks, Cheryl. Have a good one.
8: Love your voice.
0: Oh, see you, bye. Wow. Otters. Is there anything they can't do? I just checked. There is not. So I'm going to play a song for you now. And after that, we're going to start talking about vivid dreams. If you're having one right now, wake up and listen to this. This is Spiller featuring Sophie Ellis-Bextor. This is Groove Jet, If This Ain't Love.

0: If this ain't love. If this ain't love, what is it? Could be hunger, maybe. Maybe you need to eat. Or maybe you're dehydrated. This is Evenings on ABC Radio.
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0: So do you ever have really, really vivid dreams? You know, you dream you're running in the 100 metres at the Atlanta Summer Olympics and you wake up and you're as tired as you would be if you'd actually run it, but you don't have the medals or fanfare to show for it. Well, it turns out vivid dreams making you tired is a thing. But why? Why do we wake up tired from vivid dreams? And will I ever achieve my goal of running in the Olympics? Our next guest can help with at least one of those questions. Dr. Linda Schachter is a Sleep Health Foundation board member, sleep and respiratory physician, and she joins us now. Linda, welcome to the show.
5: Thank you. Hi, Paul.
0: Hi. So I don't want to start too broad, but I've always wanted to ask this. What are dreams?
5: So dream sleep is a phase of sleep. So we go through different cycles and different stages of sleep.
0: Right.
5: And you actually need all the different stages of sleep to get a good night's sleep. Dream sleep is a part of that sleep where if you wake someone up, they will actually tell you that they're dreaming, but they can't actually move. So the idea of dream sleep, if it's memory consolidation, it's restoration, it's all of those things that happen during dream sleep.
0: Okay. So obviously this is your field of expertise. You know, you're very scientific, you know, you're a doctor, Linda. So how do you feel about things like dream analysis and symbols, and do you divine meaning from your dreams, or to you, are they just sort of work?
5: So, well, we all dream, even if we don't remember our dreams. And so dream interpretation, I mean, most of our dreams are actually not very pleasant. They're quite violent. And if people remember their dreams, it's usually because they've woken up out of their dreams.
0: Oh, okay. So they sort of caught it in the act, so to speak.
5: Absolutely.
0: Right. Well, if you have questions about dreams and sleep, specifically, we're about to cover this. Why we get so tired, why we feel so tired after having vivid dreams. And you can give us a call and chat with Dr. Linda Schachter and I. The number's 1-300-800-222, or you can text your dream questions into 0437-774-774. And look, as tempting as it might be to call up and tell us about a weird dream you had, please don't do that. Unless it's really weird, then it's fine. Now, Linda, why do some people remember dreams more vividly, more reliably than other people?
5: It's whether you wake up out of your dreams or not. So why people are actually tired from waking up out of their dreams or when they have a vivid dream is because they've woken up out of the dream sleep, which is not normally a state that we wake up out of. So if we wake up and you wake feeling refreshed, you've actually woken up out of quite light sleep. So, but if you wake out of dream sleep, it's a deeper stage of sleep and your sleep has been broken.
0: Oh, okay. So I look at full disclosure, I participated in a sleep clinic when I was at university because I was bored, but it was fascinating because we studied lucid dreaming, which is where you wake up in a dream and you're aware of being in a dream. Do people who wake up from lucid dreams, I mean, what are the physical effects of that? And can you dream too much, or am I reading too much into it?
5: So going back to your first question, so what are the effects of waking up out of dream sleep? So there can be a few different effects. So that we don't act out our dreams, we go into a form of paralysis. So it's why sometimes people get

0: inertia where you wake up, and that's because you've woken up out of a deep stage of sleep.
1: Right. Okay.
0: So that's another way that you can wake up out of dream sleep. Or you can wake up and feel not too bad, and that's as you're coming out of dream sleep because you may be going into a lighter stage of sleep.
1: Okay. In terms of the effect on the brain and the body and, you know, on fatigue, Linda, is there a difference between a nightmare and a dream, or are they both just, you know, are they both just different flavours of the same thing?
0: Well, like I said, most dreams aren't particularly very pleasant. But if you're having a very, if you're having a nightmare or a very aggressive dream, sometimes people wake up and feel quite distressed by it and then have difficulty falling back to sleep. So yes, there can be different emotions or different responses to dreaming itself, but most of us sleep through it and then go into the next stage of sleep, so we don't remember all of our dreams. So it is that waking up out of dream sleep, which is where you remember your dreams or nightmares.
1: Okay. Well, could hormones, you know, menopause, ADHD, things like PTSD or trauma, can they contribute to vivid dreams and, as a result, fatigue?
0: All of those conditions will affect sleep quality and will affect dreams. So if we talk about perimenopause, I mean, people's sleep, I mean, perimenopause and menopause do terrible things to our sleep. So if we start with that one, years and the lack of hormones will actually cause poorer sleep quality, increase the risk of sleep disorders. So there's a multitude of reasons in perimenopause and menopause why you might sleep poorly. If we're talking about ADHD, one of the common presentations with ADHD is extremely poor quality sleep, and we know that people who have ADHD have what's called sleep fragmentation. So they spend too much of their night in light sleep and don't get enough deep sleep. PTSD also does that, and often people will have quite poor and very vivid dreams, but they do tend to wake up out of their dreams because they're quite distressing. So all of those conditions will cause poor sleep quality, and so that will result with fatigue during the day.
1: Okay. So at what point, Linda, should we be seeking medical, like a professional opinion, if our dreams are disrupting our sleep way too much? If we're waking up very tired after a litany of strange dreams, should we be going to see a doctor at any point?
0: Well, I suppose this is my specialty area, but I believe if you're getting enough sleep and you wake up tired, whether you have vivid dreams or not, so I think you should be seeing a doctor, because it's not normal to wake up tired after enough sleep. Now, most of us are a little bit sleep deprived. We're not getting enough sleep, and that might be devices or lifestyle or all of those sort of things. But if you're getting enough sleep and you wake tired, you should be talking to your doctor.
1: Okay. Okay. Well, look, thankfully, no strange texts have come in with weird dreams people have had. Although all the talk about adorable otters diving down and solving crimes is definitely going to start affecting my dreams in a good way, I think. Linda, I guess sweet dreams is how I would say goodbye to you. I mean, do you plan your dreams ahead of time? Can you sort of control them to the point where, you know, you can schedule in something fun, or you dream just like the rest of us?
0: I dream just like everybody else, and I must say, I occasionally I sleep poorly like everybody else. So I think realistically, but often what will happen though is something that's on your mind might become part of one of your dreams. So it is a little bit of our subconscious that does actually affect our dreams as well. Just one of your other questions, can you dream too much? There are actually conditions where people dream too much, and they're associated with tiredness and sleepiness as well. So, and that's one of those conditions is what's called a condition of hypersomnolence, or being too sleepy. And the most common one that people know is narcolepsy. So that's where people do dream too much, and they may actually have their dreams coming into wakefulness, which is really quite odd and quite distressing for them.
1: Right. Okay. Well, fingers crossed that doesn't happen to me tonight, but you never know. The night is young. Linda, it's been lovely chatting, and yeah, I'm going to say it. Sweet dreams.
0: Sweet dreams to you too.
1: Yeah, we made it happen. Dr. Linda Schachter there, Sleep Health Foundation board member and sleep and rest.

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0: Now, today's memorial for James Valentine over at Sydney Town Hall was, it was incredible. It was a heartfelt celebration of his life. It brought together family and friends and colleagues at the ABC and musicians, even listeners. Really incredible stuff. And people shared all these funny and emotional stories about James's warmth and humour and the genuine connection he had with his audiences. And there was live music throughout the service reflecting his love of jazz and storytelling, and the speakers touched on his openness about cancer and voluntary assisted dying. And listening to it today, it felt less like a formal farewell and more like a warm tribute to someone deeply loved.
6: Well, you never get through it all if you keep that up. Now, good afternoon and welcome to the This Is What I Live With Annex here at the Sydney Town Hall and this special celebration of the life of James Valentine. It's great to see so many fit Sydney-siders able to down the tool and leave it alone and cram into the Live With Annex for a special get-together of the Even Greater Sydney Planning Committee, known across the state by the acronym EGSPEC. Once we tapped into these high-quality planning issues, EGSPEC was flat out keeping up. There were so many stumpers and such variety. There was an issue of vibrancy in Pyrmont. The Berejiklian and Barilaro government had a bee in their bonnet about adding this soon-to-be flamboyant hotspot to the rail network, and they wanted it to go off. Of course, nothing says vibrancy more than a fish market, Channel 10, and 25,000 poker machines available 24/7. Co-chair Valentine could do a lot with very little. I'd walk in with a bunch of articles ripped from the newspapers, and the magic in his mind and tonsils would turn it into compelling radio. He could fill 30 minutes with absolutely nothing, and on occasions did so. It's a rare skill, let me tell you. And I can tell you this for absolutely nothing. He will be missed. Thank you.
7: He was the only person, I think, from the media who was paying attention and curious about what we do on Australia Day, which can often be a contested day. And he wanted to know about what a Governor-General does on that day. And we spoke for a long, long time. And he actually published it as a long-form interview. And I'll never forget that discussion because we covered the things that only someone like James could cover because he was listening. Always listening and wanting us to be better and wanting us to celebrate the very best of what it means to be Australians. So you can imagine how absolutely honoured I was to receive a recommendation from the Australian Honours Council shortly before James's death, making him and appointing him a member of the Order of Australia, Mr. James Valentine, AM.
8: David Hobson is well known as one of Australia's finest opera singers. More importantly, he grew up with James Valentine.
9: He and I grew up together in the regional city of Ballarat, Victoria, which was founded on gold and good manners. It's a lovely, cultured city, which James had a healthy disrespect for, but in many ways it defined him. So James was the third child of Peter and Nina Valentine. Peter, his father, a lovely man, had a car dealership, Peter Valentine Motors. And it specialised in exotic Peugeots and Renaults and the like, which was pretty cool back in the 60s and 70s in Ballarat. And James never lost his love of those older European cars. His mother, Nina, was and still is a force of nature at 99 years of age and here today. And he structured his life to spend as much time as possible with them. So without further ado, please welcome James Valentine's daughter, the incredibly talented, lovely Miss Ruby Rose Valentine.
10: One of the most common things I get told about my dad is how little he wanted children. From what I've heard for a long time, the idea of being a father was truly his worst nightmare. And then I came along, and he very quickly changed his mind about all of that. He did the biggest 180 possible and dedicated the next 28 years of his life to being the best dad anyone could ever imagine. He was standing in the kitchen with me, wearing plastic Winnie the Pooh aprons as we baked a box of Piglet cupcakes. He was watching Sleeping Beauty with me, going along with it when the movie ended, and I simply pushed the VHS tape back in and rewound it to the start to start again. He was there when I was 13, going to my first real concert. Five screaming teenage girls piled into his car, and he drove us out to Justin Bieber's first Australian tour. Silently enduring our tone-deaf singing the entire way out to Homebush in peak hour traffic, thinking he could get a few hours to himself to read or work quietly, he took himself to the pub out there for a drink, only to discover that every other parent had had a similar idea. Unfortunately for Dad, it turned out to be an equally exciting night for the parents, who had all demanded every screen in the pub be turned on to a simultaneous double feature of the other two major events of the evening, the Rabbitohs versus Sharks game and Kate and Will's royal wedding. I am only able to be the person I am today because he led the way, showing me how to live with compassion, empathy for others, and kindness at the forefront, to focus on my passions and never give up, how to host a good dinner party, how to find the whimsy in everything and the beauty in the everyday. Anything I do from this point onward is because he taught me strength and endurance, and that a life focused on joy is the best way forward. I'll miss him every day.

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2: Hey friends, we have some really, really wonderful, and by wonderful I mean thoroughly strange and excellent content coming up in the next hour, the last hour of this installment, episode, periodical of Evenings. Anyway, who knows what it is. What it is wonderful. In the next hour, we're going to be finding out what happens when a choir is fused with whale song. Doesn't happen often, I'll be honest, but it has happened, and I'm very, very excited. We've got a wonderful guest who has combined the two for a very, very, very good cause. Also, I know that sometimes it's hard to figure out what to watch at the movies, so we're going to be chatting movies. We're going to get some recommendations, and I also want to get your recommendations for what you think everyone should watch, and we're going to be talking robot butlers with our tech expert. All that and more after the news.
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5: ABC News, good evening, I'm Noni Edwards. The Greens have voiced concerns over the integrity of the National Anti-Corruption Commission, which the federal government admits needs a reset. It follows this week's shock resignation of Commissioner Paul Brereton less than halfway through his term due to pressure over perceived conflicts of interest and linked to the Defence Force. Greens Senator for South Australia Barbara Pocock says a fresh start is needed for the commission.
6: I think the issues with the NAC that have shaken the confidence of the Parliament and the public are more about conflicts of interest, which the Commissioner has failed to really deal with appropriately, much more than they have been about not enough staff.
5: The federal government's legal action against chemical maker 3M is being seen as a warning for big companies who try to hide the harm caused by their products. The Commonwealth is suing 3M for $2 billion for allegedly covering up the results of its own testing, highlighting the adverse health and environmental impacts of PFAS chemicals found in firefighting foam. Known as forever chemicals because of how long they stay in the environment, PFAS has been linked with cancer. University of Sydney Associate Professor Nicholas Chartres is the scientific lead at the Centre to End Corporate Harm. He says the case is an important step by the government.
7: In the sense that it symbolises that if corporations and industries withhold information that demonstrates their products are harmful and that information comes to the surface, then the government's willing to hold them liable and take action.
5: A second man accused of murdering a woman whose body was found in a Perth hotel room has taken the witness stand in his trial. David Webber reports.
8: Chen Liu has admitted spending time with the sex worker in the Ascot hotel room, but said the payment was provided by his co-accused, Rui Hong Nir. Mr. Liu said Mr. Nir came into the room when he'd been sleeping and was crouching by the bathroom door. Mr. Liu said he went out of the room to wait in a car, and Mr. Nir didn't join him there until 20 minutes had passed. He said Mr. Nir handed him $1,600, telling him it was the money he paid for the woman. Mr. Liu told the court he was worried he'd get in trouble, and he wanted Mr. Near to return the money. The trial continues.
5: Concerns are growing about the prospects of an Iranian peace deal as Israel intensifies attacks on Lebanon as its campaign against Hezbollah, despite an ongoing ceasefire. More from Global Affairs editor Laura Tingle.
9: They're hitting Beirut, they're hitting the very ancient city of Tyre, Beaufort Castle, which is a UNESCO protected site. And clearly Benjamin Netanyahu wants to keep this war going. And I don't know whether Donald Trump will be able to stop him doing that. Israel says that it's coming under increasing drone attacks from within Lebanon, from Hezbollah, and it's only retaliating. But none of that is under Donald Trump's control. And Iran has always said that this has to be part of the deal.
5: Kenya's High Court has temporarily blocked a US plan to set up an Ebola quarantine facility in the country. The US says it chose Kenya for the 50-bed facility because of its proximity to the affected region. A civil society group and a peak Kenyan medical body both objected to the plan. The Secretary General of the Kenya Medical Practitioners Union, Davji Atella, spoke about why it opposes the facility.
10: It is an injustice to the Kenyans that we are focused on creating a quarantine for the Americans, but there's not any arrangements that are made for Kenyans in itself if this particular outbreak occurs. If Ebola is too dangerous for the Americans, is it not too dangerous for the Kenyans when it comes to compare?
5: Back home, a remote desert glam rock band who rose to prominence after they scored the chance to support rock legends Kiss have released their debut album today. Sweet Home Mulgabore is the first full-length record from Mulgabore hard rock band who hail from Akaya, northeast of Alice Springs. Frontman Alvin Manfong says the 8-track album was recorded last year in Melbourne on a vintage 1974 mixing desk used by iconic Australian bands.
11: Mainly used by Angels and AC/DC and a couple of more bands, and then us. It's an honor to record in the same mixing desk that used by the rock legends.
5: And finally, a 14-year-old boy in America has won a national spelling bee, correctly spelling 32 obscure words in just a minute. Shrey Parikh from California beat 247 other contestants in Washington, taking home the annual Scripps National Spelling Bee Trophy. Event organisers say his winning word was bromocryptine, although he was tested with other difficult words such as Nakatosh and Reshiarius. And if you were wondering, bromocryptine is a derivative of ergot, which mimics the activity of dopamine.
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2: Yes, it's evenings here on ABC Radio. Paulie V with you. Paulie V. It's not going to happen. It's not going to take off. A listener said I should get a nickname, and Paulie V makes me sound like a low-level mob enforcer, so I'm going to skip right past that. I'm going to be with you all the way through until Nightlife, which is coming up in 1 hour. Well, almost an hour. So we've got almost an hour left together. What are we going to do with that time? I'll tell you. We're going to talk movies with Ihab Rashed because there is some excellent stuff out right now, and Erica Mealy is going to be here talking tech. And spoiler alert, we're going to talk about robot butlers. They're the accessory of the summer. It's actually winter, so that doesn't apply. And up after this track by Gary Newman, what do whale song and charity singles have in common? You're going to find out. Here's Cars.

0: It's Gary Newman with Cars, and this is Evenings on ABC Radio. Paul Verhoeven with you, and we're about to talk whales. And what are whales if not the cars of the sea? They're probably more buses, really, aren't they? Some sort of large freight carrier. That doesn't matter. That's stupid. Let's say you run a charity that helps whales. How do you raise money for them? What do you do? You do a car wash, a bake sale? Well, our next guest has done something truly remarkable. Rebecca Douglas is a photographer, a conservationist, and she's also president of the Board of Trustees for WhaleWise. Rebecca, hello. Welcome to Evenings.
1: Oh, hi, Paul. How are you?
0: I'm fantastic. Are you with a whale right now?
1: I wish I was. No, I'm sadly not. I'm in my office in the south of the UK at the moment.
0: Okay. Well, I was about to ask where you're working from, but your job would often take you to where the whales are, right?
1: Yeah, that's right. Yeah, there's travel involved. I'm lucky to be coastal here, but we aren't really on a kind of particularly whale prevalent route around the coast of East Kent, which is sort of east of London.
0: Right. Okay. Yeah, I've been there. I didn't see a single whale. Not that that's evidence.
1: There you go. Yeah, well, you can verify it too.
0: Yep. It's locked in. But listen, Rebecca, I would love to know what your job typically entails. What are you actually doing for the whales?
1: So I'm a visual storyteller and photographer, and I became involved with WhaleWise, helping them share a crowdfunder initially. They were looking to get another drone for the charity, and I just became completely obsessed with the work they do, gathering data to look at the scarring that you find on humpback whales. And we do that. Each humpback whale, as they take a dive and lift their fluke, has an individual pattern on that tail fluke.
0: Oh.
1: So we get to know the humpback whales. They have names colloquially.

0: in different parts of the world and attract globally on an incredible platform called Happy Whale. So the work that we do gathers all of this information to understand more about the whales that are passing in the waters in Iceland, where they come to feed, and just build more of a picture about what's happening to them. And we've so far sort of established that 25% of humpbacks around Iceland have scarring from entanglement from ghost fishing gear or ship strikes.
1: Okay, so let's say you mentioned the unique print they have under their tail flap.
0: Mm.
1: Did you say tail flap or did I mishear you?
0: Fluke.
1: Fluke.
0: Yeah.
1: It's made up a whole thing there. That's tippy.
0: You can, yeah, that's it, yeah.
1: Yeah.
0: Just renamed tonight.
1: Yeah, well done. Great. Paul's a marine biologist now. But let's say you have a whale that you keep seeing over and over and you know it's them because of the distinct markings.
0: Mm-mm.
1: So do whales have, I don't want to say groupies, but I guess amongst the community and scientists, do people have favorites? Do these gather followings or is that not a thing?
0: Yeah, I mean, I think people affectionately connect with some whales they've seen in certain circumstances. The team of scientists that work for WhaleWise, I'm not a scientist either, and they are so versed in the whales that were around Iceland. And then we had a day where we were doing some research on a boat in October, and I was lucky enough to be there with them during that field season, and we witnessed 60 humpback whales in one day.
1: Oh.
0: And the team almost, as soon as the whales were taking a dive, lifting the fluke, knew who the whales were. But it can get quite exciting when you witness one that nobody recognises the pattern. This platform, Happy Whale, you can upload the photograph of the fluke and it then runs kind of a photo match on it. So you can have a kind of confidence interval of how unique it thinks it is. And so it's quite exciting when you find one that also hasn't been found. So, but there's whales that in Iceland that we have regularly that are kind of that come back to feed each sort of feeding season. And we know them by their flukes. So.
1: Are the rare ones worth more points?
0: Yeah, it's very exciting. And actually, I managed to capture an image when I was with them in April of one that wasn't registered on Happy Whale. So was in the position that I was able to name this humpback whale for the platform, which I called Wash after this charity single that we're working on at the moment.
1: Yes.
0: So it's very exciting. I've named a humpback whale. I mean, it's just when do you get to do that in life? It's absolutely wild.
1: That's amazing. Well, look, let's not bury the lead, Rebecca. You are a photographer, you're a conservationist, you're president of the Board of Trustees of WhaleWise, and you've got a charity single that's happened. Do you remember the first charity single that you heard?
0: Oh, gosh, it's probably Band-Aid, the end-stage millennial that I am. it's going back to the 80s.
1: Yes, I am also afflicted with that same condition.
0: Yeah.
1: But they typically seem to be, look, it's always for a good cause. A charity single is, as the name says, it's always to raise money for a cause. But how did you come across, how did you strike up the plan of coming up with a single to help whales?
0: It was one of those, you know, sometimes things happen and just serendipity has a hand. And I sing in a choir, we social singing choir in Margate for, nearly 10 years, since 2017. And Huey Gavin, our choir director, is an amazing composer. And he'd got a song he'd started to compose and asked the choir to submit words that evoked the sense of the ocean for them. So they were just singular words that he got from the choir members. And then he wove those into a lyric and wrote Wash Over Me and shared it with the choir and said, I'd love to make this an ocean theme term and launch this single on World Ocean Day and make some impact for the ocean. And so I was sort of like, do you have a charity in mind? And put forward WhaleWise as one to consider, and it was picked, and that's sort of how it came into being initially, and then more exciting layers have added on since.
1: Okay, well, everyone, I'm going to play a snippet of the song now. So this is Evenings, and I don't often get to throw to, you know, choir and whale song that go together, but this is a snippet of the charity single.

0: really pretty. That would not be out of place at Coachella, honestly. One of the small backstages. Have you played it for any whales yet? And what do they think?
1: No, we haven't. I'm going to have to get the team. There's a research season that's active. I'm going to have to get them playing and getting a speaker into the water and see what their reaction is.
0: Oh, man. So talk to me about the actual song itself. I mean, how did you actually compose it, and how is the whale song involved?
1: So the whale song was a suggestion when the director of the charity met with Huey, the composer, and they mentioned basically they'd been... had a hydrophone in this very remote, pristine fjord in northeast Iceland called Finnafjord. There's a chance that a superport might be built with the melting sea ice across the Arctic. They're looking at new shipping routes potentially between Asia and Iceland and Europe. And so this is an earmarked area. Right. But nothing's known about what's happening within the ecosystem and how whales might be in the fjord and use it. So our first stage was to deploy this hydrophone, which is like a speaker in the water.
0: Wow.
1: And it was down for a whole year, so you have to then wait patiently. We don't get any data from it until we retrieve it. And so firstly, we have to think about, can we retrieve it? And we did. And then the moment where you put the memory card in and it had collected data. And really curiously, throughout the whole of winter, whale song was captured, which you only normally hear in breeding grounds. So it was incredible to pick that up in Iceland. So we knew whales were in this fjord. And so the team asked if Huey would like to include the whales as guest artists on the track. So...
0: It's so beautiful. Although what's funny is typically I know a lot of musos, Rebecca, and often they don't rock up on time. They're a little bit flaky, a little unreliable. They run late. I was going to ask whether the whales showed up reliably, but it seems like they over-delivered with the music.
1: Yeah. They recorded ahead of time before we even knew it was a thing that would come into being. And so they've been a dream to work with.
0: Do they get royalties?
1: I know, this is royalties, the riders. I mean, you know, the impact work we can do to protect their environment is hopefully the outcome of this, to be able to advocate for them and continue this work, building the data and understanding who's there in the fjord. I was there in April with the team, and it was just amazing to witness the bubble net feeding. I don't know if you've ever heard of that before.
0: No, I haven't.
1: Have you ever heard of Fibonacci spirals? They're these sort of these spiral patterns that repeat in nature, and they're just a really particular mathematical structure.
0: Yeah, Dan Brown wrote like 19 books about them, right?
1: Yeah. So bizarrely, humpback whales blow bubbles in this shape from sort of below the surface, and then they start to emerge. So you see these perfect spirals. Often there's two or three entwined.
0: Wow.
1: And it's to trick fish to think that there's a net around them, and then they can lunge feed through them. And so we were witnessing this behaviour in that fjord, which we've not really seen anywhere else in Iceland. So there's a lot of curious behaviours we're witnessing as to why we don't know yet, which is why we want to continue to build this research and this data about them.
0: Incredible. You're listening to Evenings on ABC Radio. I'm Paul Verhoeven, and I'm speaking with Rebecca Douglas, and we're talking about whales because a charity single blending choir and whale song is out very soon. But I actually got a caller here who has a bit of a story about some whales. Brad, what is your whale story for us?
2: Mate, how are you, Paul?
0: I'm very well, Brad. How are you?
2: Good, good. Before I start, I must say that, yes, you have a wonderful moustache, but you'll never beat Salvador Dali.
0: Well, his was very specific. Mine's more load-bearing. His is very ornate, you know?
2: Okay, fair enough. That sounds good. Yeah, whales. I live on the Sunshine Coast, and recently I heard, and it was tracked via that there's a website that records, it's a citizen science thing that records flukes and patterns on whales. They found that two whales had travelled between Brazil and the Sunshine Coast.
0: Oh.
1: Wow.
2: That's thousands of kilometres.
0: So, Rebecca, do you have any idea why two whales would undertake this journey?
1: I mean, I'm not familiar with the migratory patterns in your hemisphere. It's more from North Atlantic I'm familiar with, and so they migrate for breeding and usually feed, I'm talking about North Atlantic, in a different area. So they predominantly feed around Iceland, for example, and then they will go to warmer waters, either the Azores or the Caribbean, where they breed. So it could be something like that.

0: has occurred, or if that's a complete anomaly and no one knows why they've almost hopped across to a different whale population across an ocean. I'm not sure. It's curious.
1: It's quite interesting because normally our whales travel between the tropics in far north Queensland, and they go down to Antarctica and they come back up, and they generally follow the Australian coast. But apparently these two whales had gone, just went AWOL and decided to go for a trip to Brazil.
2: Maybe it was schoolies. But the copy that was just sent to me says, travelling more than 14,000 kilometres across open ocean, crossing between breeding populations in eastern Australia and Brazil. Yeah. Okay.
0: Wow.
2: Yeah. So apparently it's the longest confirmed movements ever recorded for the species. Hey, Brad, thank you so much for calling in, mate. Really lovely chatting with you. And listen, Rebecca, it's been lovely chatting with you as well. When is the song released and where can people hear it?
0: So we are releasing on World Ocean Day, which is Monday the 8th of June, and people can buy the single online on whalewise.org/washoverme. And we would be very grateful for the support on the single to support the humpback whales.
2: Magical. There are very few courses which are just no-brainers, but it's... And I love what I've heard of the song. It's been lovely chatting. And Rebecca, I hope the apps treat you well. I hope you get some high scores with some new whales very soon.
0: Yeah, that's lovely. Thanks so much, Paul.
2: See you, mate. That's Rebecca Douglas, photographer, conservationist, president of the Board of Trustees for WhaleWise, and the charity single which blends a choir and whale song, which we were talking about, will be released on June the 8th, which is also World Ocean Day. 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Up next, would you like to know what the must-see films are right now? Because we're talking about that right after this track by Susie Quattro.

0: Devil Gate Drive by Susie Quattro here on Evenings on ABC Radio. Paul Verhoeven with you, and coming up next, we're talking movies.
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1: Evenings with Paul Verhoeven.
0: Now, there is so much going on screens, big and small, but who has time to keep track of it all? People who are the experts, obviously. And right now I'm joined by the film expert, Ihab Rashid. Ihab, welcome to Evenings, my friend. It's lovely to have you here.
5: Paul, very great. Great to be here. Mate, nice to talk to you. Hope you're having a good night.
0: I am having a fantastic night. And part of the reason I'm really enjoying myself is because the weather's been really inclement in many parts of the country. Do you think... do you feel guilty when you're watching films when it's sunny outside? And do you feel more comfortable when winter comes along and you're sort of forced to stay inside and sit in front of a screen?
5: Me personally, no, because I'm never happier than when I'm watching movies. So regardless of what the weather is outside, I'm watching them, yeah.
0: Okay, yes, that's the healthy response. Well, listen, if you're listening and you have something that you've seen lately that you think is a must-see, that's absolutely awesome, give us a call on 1-300-800-222. You can also text your recommendations through to 0437-774-774. Now, Ihab, I am a big horror fan, and there are a whole bunch doing the rounds right now. You've got a few for us, I understand.
5: Yeah, I've got a couple tonight. The first one we'll start off with is a film called Obsession. Now, I don't know if you've heard of this film.
0: I heard it was very low budget, very thrifty, and it's made a lot more money than they thought it would. I don't know anything else about the premise or anything.
5: Gotcha. So the reason I'm bringing it up, like, it's been out for a few weeks, and this is one of those rare movies where it is an indie movie and it did okay business, but the word of mouth of it was so great that it started expanding out to other territories, and it's one of those rare films where the box office has been going up instead of going down. So it's

0: definitely one of the breakout hits of the year. And the basic premise is a man basically makes a wish that he wants to fall in love with his childhood friend, Nikki. And it's one of those things where be careful what you wish for, because not only does the wish come true, but it goes to extremes in this film. And that's one of the fun parts of this movie, is watching the relationship build from just the friendship that it was. And because of the spell, basically, or the wish that he's put on, something's happening to Nikki as she's getting more obsessive, hence the title of the film. And what's so great about this movie is the performances. Indy, I believe her name is Indy. Indy Neverett. She plays Nikki Freeman. Mm. People might recognize her from Superman and Lois. She doesn't have a really big IMDb, but her performance is this is what she's become, basically like a breakout star. If you're online, if you go on and check out movie pages, she's kind of like the it horror girl right now. And her performance is wild and crazy. You might have seen some memes already of her kind of losing it in a restaurant. But the watching them go through every scenario and seeing it build and see be careful what you wish for unfolding, it's very well done. And what you're getting here is from the director, first-time director, and it's a bit of a theme, actually. The second film we'll talk about is kind of has a very similar origin story. But this, the filmmaker here, his name is Curry Barker, and he's known from YouTube shorts. And if you've never seen one called Milk and Cereal, I would recommend, if you like kind of messed up horror. It's on YouTube if you ever want to see that. But he's got a real talent for dark humour and the execution of how he runs the camera. He's been compared to like Jordan Peele, Ari Aster, people who have seen films like Eddington or Hereditary. He's getting that kind of vibe, and which is great company to be with. And this movie, especially if you like horror, if you want to go and experience not just cheap jump scares, but genuine escalating jump scares as the narrative and the storyline continues to just lead up to a great crescendo at the end, it's a very satisfying horror movie, and it'll give you exactly what it promises in the trailer. I love this kind of movie. I'm so happy that it's done so well, which means we're probably going to get more kind of this in the cinemas, especially if people start going to the movies to watch it, because that's the best thing about horror, is watching it with a group and being scared together.
1: So let's say I'm a coward, Ehab. I'm not saying I am, but let's say I scare easy. Now, obviously, now that horror is entering this real renaissance where it's a, thanks to studios like A24, it's feeling more like the must go to film events of the season. It's usually indie, it's usually interesting and unique. How gory is this film, and could somebody who's a bit squeamish handle this?
0: If you're squeamish, look, there are some very gory scenes, I'm not going to lie to you. It does, but the way the movie escalates to it, like it's never just done gratuitously just for the sake of it. It's done to service the story, and it's done in an for a young filmmaker, I believe he's only 24, the way he's handling of the camera and the execution of it, it doesn't feel cheap. And look, it is gory, I'm not gonna lie to you and say it's not, but it is enjoyable, and it's exactly the type of horror movie that fans of going to horror movies want to see. I can't recommend it enough. I was very surprised by how much I enjoyed it. I love horror in general, but I get kind of, I've seen a lot of it, you know, in my 40 some odd years, I've seen a lot of horror in my time. And when I get surprised by something that comes out of left field, I really kind of fall for it. And Obsession's one of those titles.
1: Excellent. You're listening to Evenings, and I'm speaking with Ehab Rashid, and we're talking film, and we've been talking about Obsession, which is a horror film directed, written, edited by a YouTuber, Curry Barker. And what I'm very curious about, Ehab, I'm not sure if you've got any hints on this, but how does someone go from making a YouTube short to making a feature film, let alone a successful one?
0: It's actually, I'm not going to say it's very common, but if you are good and you get a loyal fan base that people, you know, are loud online, you are going to get opportunities with studios. It happened to the Philippou brothers, Australia's Own, with Talk To Me. They started on YouTube videos and built a cult following, and now they've got two incredible films that have been released and have a slate of things in the works as well. And same thing happened with Obsession. And the next film we're going to talk about also, Backrooms, is very similar to that. But you don't, if you're good, you will be noticed. And film studios will find you. A24 went out and found

0: the director for Backrooms, and same thing with Obsession. So that's all you need. If you're good, you will be found.
1: Okay. Then I look forward to people finding my documentary about French cheeses because it's good. I need someone to watch it and fund it. Now I love the fact that this is sort of becoming a bit of a thing. You mentioned the Philippou brothers, but also Obsession, which cost apparently very little to make. I'm going to play some of the audio from the trailer just to give people a bit of a taste.
2: I found something in the store.
3: Okay. What did you find?
2: The place. You gotta understand, it's massive in there.
3: I'm not saying I don't believe you.
2: Okay, I'm gonna come back here with proof.
4: All right, you feel me?
2: Pull me up!
1: Okay, I don't feel good after listening to that. That sounds profoundly upsetting. So tell us a bit about Obsession. You mentioned it's also made by a YouTuber, but what's the basic premise?
0: You mean Backrooms, right?
1: Sorry, yes, Backrooms, yes.
0: So it's a sci-fi film based on a viral internet series of videos directed by a gentleman named Kane Parsons, who started doing it, I believe, when he was 17. Currently, right now, he's 20 years old, and this is his first feature film. And A24, they saw it. Like we were saying, he got a huge following online. The fan base really got behind what he was doing with Backrooms, and A24 paid attention and gave him, I believe it was a $10 million budget to do his first movie. And look, I saw this earlier in the week, and I was insanely impressed by a 20-year-old's ability to make a movie like this. I couldn't believe what I was seeing, because it's not easy to make movies, especially ones that are this type of subject matter. Mm. And I'll get into what it is. The basic premise is Clark is a struggling architect. He's a furniture store owner, and he discovers that there's kind of like a hidden portal in the basement of his furniture store. And when he goes through this portal, it kind of looks like an open office space, the walls all look the same, yeah. Furniture's all messed up in one spot. But you kind of realize quickly that this portal seems to be all about him. So it's as if he's walking into his psyche. Now, the frustrating thing about this film, and look, there's good and there's bad for me personally. The good for it, the tone and the way it's set, it's very, the highest praise I can give it, it feels like very Stanley Kubrick. There's a lot of feeling of The Shining while you're watching this. And it's the way the camera's moving throughout these corridors and the performances from the actors, they're really committing to the motion. Now, it sets a great feel. It feels claustrophobic. It feels creepy. It's intriguing because you want to know what the hell's going on. Problem with, for me, it doesn't really explain a lot to you. So if you're the type of moviegoer that wants everything wrapped up for you, this movie will not do that. If you've seen movies like Mulholland Drive, you know, with David Lynch, those kinds of movies where you're experiencing something on the screen, you don't quite know what it is, but you know that you want to know more.
1: Yeah, that's me.
0: Okay, so you might definitely enjoy this movie. I've had friends, I was lukewarm on it. I enjoyed aspects of it, but felt unsatisfied. But I had friends that saw it and go, this is definitely their kind of ilk. They love this kind of way the movie makes them feel. And this is a kind of like a home run with that aspect of it, because, again, there have been also reports online that they don't think that he could have made a movie like this, because he's only 20 years old, it's his first time, but he's been coming out in interviews going, no, it's been me, I've did the whole thing, and even the actors have been coming out to support him. One in particular who stars in the film, Jay Duplass, who's made heaps of films, people recognize him when they see his face. He came out and he said, no, the kid was very prepared. The mythology of the story had all prepared in his head, and he was very prepared for what he wanted to do with the actors, sensitive of what they needed. And he was very impressed. And the film was produced by Australian James Wan as well. So he's kind of nurturing the voice of this filmmaker. And I just couldn't believe what I was seeing on the screen. It does not make a lot of sense, but I do realize that I was enjoying what I was seeing, even though the ending does leave you wanting more. And that all that means is it's probably going to be an extension of like a cinematic universe for this. Like if this does well, it's projected in the States, I believe, to open up to $40 or $50 million of a $10 million budget, which is insane for this type of movie, especially this with the subject matter being what it is. It is a psychological drama. And it's very heavy with the messaging of what they're trying to get across, but they let the audience figure it out for themselves. It doesn't hold your hand. It doesn't give you too much leeway. It gives you little snippets of clues, and you have to try to figure it out for yourself, and you interpret what's going on the screen, because everyone might have a different interpretation of what they're seeing. But the execution of the movie is just so well done for such a small budget. So that aspect of it, home run. And I recommend it if you like that kind of movie to go see this. Look, big screen is good because I love when people go to the movies, but this will work out wherever you are watching this for sure when it comes out.
1: Excellent. Well, if you are listening and you are now going to go off and see that film, return the favor. I'd love to hear from you. What have you seen lately that you think everyone else should be watching right now? Give us a call, 1-300-800-222, or you can text 0437-774-774.
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10: Evenings with Paul Verhoeven.
1: Yes, we're talking film with Ihab Rashid, but we've talked big screen. Ihab, let's talk small screen. I'm a big geek who loves... I'm such a superhero guy, and, you know, even as the outings get a little bit more middling, it's really nice to hear the sort of critical buzz around Spider-Man Noir. Now, for those of us who have no idea what any of those words mean, how would you pitch this show to people who are green to the franchise?
0: So it is a superhero show, like you mentioned, and how I would pitch it is, what if Spider-Man was a 1930s detective, basically? Right. So that's the premise of the story, and it is a superhero detective series, and it's based off the Marvel comics. It stars Nicolas Cage in an absolutely fantastic performance. Because this series was announced a while ago, and I heard that he was being cast as Ben Bradley, I believe the character. Ben Reilly as the aging detective. And I was thinking Nicolas Cage might be a little bit too old to believe that he's, you know, a swashbuckling superhero. But I was very pleasantly surprised by how well he pulls it off. And he is the anchor of this movie, of this series. It's actually the first time he's ever done a TV show. And believe it or not, he was actually thinking of semi-retirement before doing this, because he was thinking, everything I've done in movies. Like, anyone who knows Nicolas Cage's IMDb, his resume, will know that he's done all types of different films, and he's never done TV. So when they pitched this to him, he saw it as a challenge, because he didn't think that he'd be able to commit to doing an 8-episode run of something. He's never done something to that's taken him that much time to complete. But it's just done so well. This is a Prime Video release, very unique in the fact that you can watch it in either black and white noir, you know, or you can watch it in full on color.
1: Yeah.
0: So it gives you the two options to do that, which is you don't actually get on any other show. And I would recommend, if you want the real feel of it, to watch it in the black and white. I watched it in black and white and then went back and watched 2-3 of the episodes that I really enjoyed again in color, just to see the feel. Mm. And they work in both, don't get me wrong. The color especially, really vibrant, the way they shot it. And it's one of the highlights of the series is the way it looks. It's set in 1930s Prohibition New York, and the dialogue and the way it looks is just world class. The way the photographer, the cinematographer, from what I read, he wanted to do it old school, so he only uses natural light. The three light setup only, and when they have to do it, you know, indoors, and it's just very well done. And it's got, you know, your favorite kind of Maltese Falcon night, you know, tropes. You've got like the femme fatale. You

0: got the big bad boss played by Brendan Gleeson, plays like an Irish Luckstar, and he's awesome in this.
1: Yeah.
0: And it just happened, look, it is a detective story that just so happens to have superheroes involved. And the superheroes, they don't, the main story is the detective story, like what's unfolding. And the superhero stuff that happens, it's in favor of just amplifying the story. So it always lends to it and doesn't rely on it. And it relies mostly on the acting and the writing and the banter. It's that classic 1930s whip smart banter that you get when you get these kinds of characters talking in that kind of old school talk, which I've always enjoyed. I love old school detective stories from that time period. And if this makes people go out and watch those kinds of movies again, or try to you know, search them out, like the Humphrey Bogart stuff, all that kind of the Big Sleep, those kinds of movies, you can tell easily that this is what was inspired by that. And easily one of Marvel's best shows in the past, probably for me, since the original Daredevil, the one that was on Netflix. I was a huge fan of that. And Marvel, for me, was kind of dwindling in the TV scene with the shows that they released since, but not this. This is an absolute home run all the way through to the 8 episodes, and I'm hoping that we've got plenty more of these in the future.
1: Excellent. Well, I'm going to go home and watch it, even though it's very late. Ehab, it's been lovely, lovely chatting with a fellow cinephile, and I hope to talk to you again soon.
0: That would be great. Thank you so much for your time. You have a great night and weekend, okay?
1: You too, mate. See you soon. That's Ehab Rashid talking film, and Ehab's recommendations were Obsession, which is a horror feature film, and then Backrooms, also a horror feature film, and the series Spider-Man Noir. Coming up next, we're going to be talking about, amongst other things, robot butlers.
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1: So, would you employ a robot butler? I'm just going to let that question hang in the air for a second. But there may be robot butlers in our future, and I'm curious as to whether any of you would have one in your employ or whether the prospect is just too frightening for you. You know, a bit of a scary poppin' situation. So would you like a robot butler? Give us a call, 1-300-800-222. You can text yes or no, or why are you asking me this, to 0437-774-774. And you know what? That's a good question. Why am I talking about robot butlers? Well, because it's time to talk tech with Erica Mealy. Erica, thank you for being here.
7: Hey, thanks for having me.
1: Now, you have had a lot of interactions recently with robots, most recently at the Mally Show. Am I reading this correctly?
7: Mulaney Show.
1: Oh, gosh, that is the typo of all typos. I didn't think...

0: us. We saw your robot sheepdog or robot dogs that herd sheep. This is really interesting. Like, what is going on? Can you come and show us? So with a couple of our students and one of my colleagues, we had two of our humanoid robots and two of our robo dogs. So they're little quadruped robots. And, yeah, we had them out at the Mullaney Show in the mud today and meeting different people, herding sheep, trying to stay very far out of the way of the bulls because no one wants to stampede with the bulls. Getting our sort of boots and our robo-dog legs dirty in the mud.
1: Okay. I feel like the lead has been buried well and truly here. You hang on, you have robot dogs?
0: Yes, we have a kennel at the University of the Sunshine Coast. That's my collective term for them. So I talk about it with Serene from time to time. But yeah, so we have nine of them now. So one of them is a high-powered education model. So our technology students in their first year, we said to them, well, what could you do with this? And so we had designs that were for checking on wildlife after bushfires or search and rescue through cyclones or earthquakes and finding people sort of in debris or lost in bushland. We had dogs that could go and find fire ants. And these are all concepts. I should caveat that. These haven't been fully realized yet.
1: Yep.
0: But this is the kind of thing that we're hoping these robots can do in the long term. So we talk about dirty, dull, dangerous, and difficult. Any of those types of tasks are the ones we want to give to the robots, and then we'll keep the good stuff. We'll keep the thinking stuff. We'll hopefully keep the art, keep the humor, all of that stuff that makes us humans and is more fun. We'll do that stuff. And so, yeah, if we can look after our working dogs a bit better because we're not throwing them out in unknown terrain where they could hurt themselves. And we can, you know, if a robot dog hurts itself, well, we just bolt one leg off and we bolt the new one back on again and we're out again. Only the engineers cry about the robot dogs. It's not actually as sad to the rest of us.
1: Erica, that sounds so cold, what you just said. Us whack a new leg on. So what do flesh and blood dogs think of the robot dogs?
0: So we actually had an opportunity last year and we're getting to do it again this year. We went to Brisbane's equivalent of the Royal Easter Show or anything like that. We call it the Ekka. And so we went out and had four nights there herding sheep with our two or three robot dogs. By the final night, we actually got to share the arena with some incredible working dogs from Jono's Ag Services who'd come up actually from South Australia. And so they had their beautiful two dogs, Kenzie and Kelly, and we had our two robo dogs out there. And it was the most beautiful thing to see because they worked together as a team of four. So we're walking out there and Jono and Michaela said to us, you do realise there's a chance that our dogs are just going to rip yours apart. I'm like, it's not coming out of my pay. But I'm not in charge of this. But as it turned out, like you could see Kelly, who's a beautiful Australian Kelpie, sort of understood. It's like, oh, you're getting that sheep? Cool. I'll go this way.
1: Oh.
0: And it understood what was going on. That being said, we have met some domesticated dogs, more home pets out in the community. They tend to bark a lot. It's like you're dog shaped, but you're not dog smelling.
1: Yeah.
0: What's going on?
1: Yeah.
0: So they're a bit confused. But yeah, the working dogs, I think because they're so task oriented, they were like, hey, you're helping me. You're cool. If you go that way, I'll go this way. So it was really surprising. And it was also interesting to see that we could do different things. So they were really good at chasing down the runners, but we could use our dogs to split the sheep into multiple different groups. Sometimes they're a bit calmer with our robot dogs as well, because they're like, well, you're a funny looking dog, but you're not running too fast and you don't have a mouth to bite me. So, okay. Whereas Kenzie, beautiful border collie, was only about a year old, was like, sheep, and she'd run across the arena and you could just see the sheep go, oh Lord, and just all split into different directions.
1: Right.
0: So she was fast, and she could get them back to the group. But yeah, we could actually harness the different sort of talents, for want of a better word. I don't know if we call robot talents talents because we program them, but, you know, we could build that kind of team together. So we're sort

0: of at this early stage of what could we do? And we've even actually today, news hot off the press, colleagues of ours were actually in Townsville and they used a big agricultural drone to transport two of these robot dogs into the middle of the main arena.
1: Oh.
0: So the idea is that we could have, you know, a drone fly the dogs out into a remote paddock and then we can get down closer. We're not having to, you know, helicopter herd or helicopter look after any of our big ones. We could take the drones and dogs out and actually get, like, really good quality sensor data about what's happening with our flocks. So, who thought?
1: Not me. I mean, the most sophisticated thing I have at my house is probably... Look, it's probably not going to herd sheep unless something's gone very wrong. But something I would...
0: Don't let the Roomba escape.
1: No, those things have a real agenda, I'm pretty sure. Now, I wanted to talk to you, Erica, because we're talking tech, but I want to talk about robot butlers because obviously, you know, herding sheep is one thing, making me a sandwich is another. What's happening with robot butlers and are they getting better or worse?
0: So, look, the chances of us having one in our kitchen by Christmas are pretty slim still, which is, I know, like, but the really exciting thing is there is a company in the US that wanting to be a bit like, you know, Uber Eats or something, but it's like a butler on call. So you can, like, ring up and book the robot butler.
1: Oh.
0: Now, it's not fully automatic, so it can do the vacuuming a bit like a Roomba and it can clean something else as well. But then they use what we call teleoperation for the other one. So a human takes over wearing a VR headset.
1: I thought you were going to say a robot suit and a tuxedo. Just, hi, I'm a robot.
0: Well, I mean, I'm pretty sure a certain billionaire in the United States was accused of doing that with one of his demos. But we won't. That's a swear word on this show, I believe. We don't mention that person.
1: No, I saw the footage. It was basically, yeah, that was very funny, being served drinks by someone going, don't tell anyone. Yeah, that's good stuff. That's great.
0: It reminds you a lot of the stormtroopers from the original Star Wars. You're like, yeah, I feel like that's similar. Yep.
1: Yeah, a little short for a waiter. Okay, so tell me about these butlers.
0: So the butlers, they're similar to some of the other humanoid robots we have, except that rather than having the two legs, which of course causes all kinds of balance challenges, they're normally on a wheeled platform.
1: Oh.
0: And so they can get a bit higher a bit lower.
1: Hang on, what's the housekeeper from the Jetsons? Isn't she on a... Are we just doing the Jetsons now?
0: Yeah, we're finally getting to the Jetsons.
1: Yes.
0: Yes, and didn't they have a robo dog as well?
1: Look, possibly, but they also had a flying car, so, you know, one step at a time.
0: Well, allegedly, we are definitely working on what we call eVTOL, electronic vertical liftoff and...
1: Oh.
0: Something. But yeah, so there is actually some work happening. And at one point we were hoping maybe even have one available by the Olympics on our Moreton Bay site, but I don't know. I think you'll have to have a very deep pocket to use one of those to get around at the Olympics in Queensland.
1: Yeah, I do not. But a robot butler seems like something that I would, I don't know, is it, how do you feel about the ethics of having a robot? And also, what are they wearing? These are not useful questions, Erica, but I'd love some answers.
0: Well, that's it. And there's actually a lot of companies working on this. And so for a long time, the only robot sort of development that people were hearing about was Boston Dynamics, which was the American one.
1: Okay.
0: And they're, you know, one of their robot dogs, upwards of $100,000. The ones that we're using... one of the mid-range models, maybe $7,000 Australian.
1: Okay.
0: Big difference. So they're becoming much more consumer grade and much more able to be used. And there's a bit of a competition going between all these companies to see who can get it. So there is the latest one that we've got is Sealite, and they're actually installing the robot butlers into their employees' houses.
1: Oh, against their will?
0: Well, I don't know. Look, if I could progress towards having a robot that would fold my laundry and unstack my dishwasher so I didn't have to nag my teenagers,
1: yep.
0: That would be great.
1: Yep, yep.
0: But part of the problem with AI, we had so much data, so many words on the internet. We don't have that for robots. We don't have lots of videos of pouring a glass of water and all these.

0: kinds of things. So part of what they're doing by putting these robots in their employee homes is trying to get the data. Like, please, can we have this in your home so we can see what it looks like doing it in your house? And we're at that stage of, like, the robotics are almost there.
1: Yeah.
0: Like, navigating around them inside your house is still a bit of a question.
1: Yeah.
0: You know, what happens when you meet it in the hallway? Who steps out of the way? Because you don't want to do that I'm going left, you're going right dance with, you know, like a 100-kilo piece of metal in your hallway.
1: Yeah.
0: But we need that data to train them.
1: Well,
0: you know, and there's a big difference between a factory or a warehouse and the chaos of every different kitchen in Australia.
1: Yeah, look, I don't know how close we are to robot butlers, but I am awfully close to the news, so I'm going to have to run, but hopefully not like one of those robots that seems to fall over itself when it's trying to dance like Michael Jackson. Erica, it's been so great chatting with you, and I hope to talk to you again soon, okay?
0: Sounds great. Have a great night.
1: Thanks, mate. Talking tech with Erica Mealy here on Evenings, and also it's almost time for Nightlife. Suzanne Hill, it is lovely to hear your voice. How are you?
2: Here we are, Paul, meeting again in a different permutation.
1: Yes, it just looks...
2: just keeps happening.
1: Yeah. Hey, would you employ a robot butler or would that be ghoulish for you?
2: Oh, I mean, would I have the money to employ a robot butler? How much is it going to cost?
1: How about we give you a robot butler, you sell it immediately, then you just have lots of money.
2: That sounds like the ideal solution to me. No,
1: okay.
2: I would not hire a robotic butler. We're going to talk about nostalgia first up. Do you know that it was actually once considered a sickness or a form of mental illness to be nostalgic?
1: Well, then I'm very ill, Suzanne. Just terminal. Just so
2: sick. At one point, it was even called the Swiss illness because it was quite common among Swiss mercenaries.
1: Oh.
2: And the sound of alpine cowbells would make them feel a bit upset. And doctors were thinking, oh, my goodness, this could cause eardrum trauma, which is all very strange.
1: Wow.
2: And we're not going down that particular foxhole tonight, but we are going to talk about nostalgia. And I guess that we're asking, you know, what is it good for us? Or as a society, if we are nostalgic, is it not? And why is it that so many young people seem to be nostalgic for the tech-free 90s, even though they didn't live through the era? Can you actually be nostalgic for an era you didn't live through?
1: Interesting.
2: So we're going to talk about that first. And we've got Robert Forster, the co-founder of the Go-Betweens. He's going to be joining us a bit later to talk about his brand new novel, which is called Songwriters on the Run.
1: Amazing. Suzanne, it's always lovely chatting. I'm sure I'll talk to you again soon.
2: I think we can guarantee it.
1: Cannot wait. Suzanne Hill there, up next with Nightlife. Have a good one, my friends, and I'll see you all soon. Bye.

0: ABC News, good evening. I'm Noni Edwards. The federal government is under pressure to improve the transparency of the National Anti-Corruption Commission. It's after the shock resignation of Commissioner Paul Brereton due to pressure over his ongoing links to the Defence Force and perceived conflicts of interest. Attorney General Michelle Rowland today conceded the NAC needs to have a reset. Greens Senator for South Australia Barbara Pocock says the commission needs to be much more open.
1: I think the Australian community want much more transparency around the way the NAC works, and public hearings are a very important part of that. So I'm hoping that reset will certainly go to seeing much more communication and much more openness of process.
0: Former Prime Minister Tony Abbott is expected to bring much-needed experience to the Liberal Party after being elected president. Mr Abbott ran unchallenged for the largely administrative position, and he's now vowing to help leader Angus Taylor to victory at the next election. Mark Kenny from the Australian Studies Centre at the Australian National University says Mr Abbott's expertise should not be underestimated.
2: There's a potential there for Abbott to have influence, but it won't necessarily be of the direct lever-pulling style that he might have had as Prime Minister. But we need to remember, Abbott has this enormous profile because he is a former highly successful, highly effective opposition leader, very abrasive and combative.
0: A recent study from Beyond Blue has found that almost half of those surveyed say financial pressure has the biggest impact on mental health. 43% say it has the biggest impact on their relationships. Beyond Blue clinical psychologist Dr. Luke Martin says worrying about money is a chronically stressful experience that affects different parts of life.
3: When you're stressed, you're more emotionally reactive. So conflict goes up, communication difficulties become more common. Also, people can withdraw and isolate, sometimes because they can't afford to be out doing the things they enjoy, other times because there can be a shame or an embarrassment about their financial situation that causes them to retreat.
0: If you or someone you know needs to talk, call Beyond Blue on 1300 224 636. A service for trauma and torture victims in regional New South Wales says there's been an increase in requests for support from the Yazidi community since the return of a number of Australian families linked to the Islamic State militant group. Members of the Australian Yazidi community who experienced a genocide at the hands of Islamic State forces in 2014 have raised concerns about the return of the cohort. More than a dozen of the IS-linked individuals arrived back in Australia earlier this month, and another 19 arrived this week. Alison Reid from Starts in Wagga Wagga says the Yazidi community has been re-traumatised.
4: We've seen an uptake in people wanting to access our specialised counselling services and our support groups. I think the sense of fear and concern in the community runs deep. They're concerned about safety.
0: Internationally, Ukraine's President Volodymyr Zelensky says his country will support Romania in whatever way is necessary after a Russian drone exploded on the roof of a Romanian apartment block. Two people were injured when the drone struck a 10-storey residential building in the southeastern city of Galați during an overnight attack on neighbouring Ukraine. Romania, NATO and the European Commission have all condemned the strike, and Romania has summoned the Russian ambassador. Mr Zelensky says Ukraine counts on the European Union's new sanctions against Russia to be truly strong and make Russia feel like its strikes mean significant losses for itself. Hundreds of citizen scientists are turning up at their favourite spots along the New South Wales coast this weekend to join in the state's first ever dolphin census. Volunteers are being encouraged to upload their photos to help researchers get a better snapshot of the behaviours and needs of those beloved ocean mammals. The census is being run by Dolphin Research Australia, and Chief Executive Dr. Liz Hawkins says she hopes the census will enable the community to help look after the dolphins.
5: We're hoping that everyone will collect information on how many dolphins that they see, what the dolphins are doing and where they are. And those three components are really valuable pieces of information for us to start getting a foundational knowledge of our dolphins.
0: To sport now, and Lionel Messi will play a sixth FIFA Soccer World Cup after he was named to captain Argentina at the 2026 tournament beginning next month. The 38-year-old forward led his country to a third World Cup triumph in Qatar with a penalty shootout victory over France 4 years ago. Messi holds the current record for the most World Cup matches by any player with 26 and will join Portugal forward Cristiano Ronaldo as the only male player to appear in the sixth event.
6: Nightlife with Suzanne Hill on ABC Radio. Hello, nightlifers. Welcome to our Friday night program. Now, what's a time in your life or an era that you feel nostalgic about? For me, it's either the music and the hair and the general vibe of the 1980s or the couple of years I was running amok in London in the early noughties. Nostalgia, it's funny though, it's sometimes given a bad rap, isn't it? This idea that you're living in the past. A lot of the new populist political movements sweeping the world could be seen to be nostalgic for a past that's long gone. But first up tonight, we're going to explore the benefits of nostalgia. But how exactly do we define it? Can you in fact be nostalgic for an era that you weren't around in? We will tackle all of that first up. Our resident demographer, Simon Kustenmaha, will be here. We'll explore something that Simon's calling vampire economics. We'll also ask exactly what we mean when we talk about housing affordability. Next hour, the co-founder of the group The Go-Betweens, Robert Forster, will be joining us. He's written his first work of fiction. It's a novel called Songwriters on the Run. If you're a big fan of The Go-Betweens, you might know that that's the same name as a song he wrote many years ago. He's going to be with us and tell you all about it. Of course, we've got the Mighty Challenge coming up later in the evening too. So please do stick around here on Nightlife.

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0: Tony Delroy hosted the challenge. Who doesn't enjoy taking a trip down memory lane? Now, here at Nightlife, and we would love to ask you about memories like this, we regularly take you back with our discussions of old movies and old TV and music. And whenever we do tap into that sense of nostalgia, we always know it's going to be a good chat. But that got us wondering, what is the appeal of our own past? Why does nostalgia have this effect on us? Dr. Clay Routledge is a social psychologist specialising in nostalgia. He has some of the answers. He's written a book called Past Forward. He's the vice president and chief operating at the Archbridge Institute. It's a nonpartisan think tank in the US. And he's joined us tonight on Nightlife. Hello, Clay. Welcome.
1: Hello, Suzanne. Thanks for having me.
0: Is there a time in your own life or perhaps US history that you feel a sense of nostalgia for?
1: Well, I'll be 50 this year, and so I'm a Gen Xer, and so a lot, not, you know, which is not uncharacteristic that we tend to be nostalgia for late teens, early adulthood. So I have a lot of nostalgia for the 1990s, some of the 80s, but, you know, especially the kind of alternative music scene, which I was into. So that's definitely my sweet spot.
0: Now, what exactly is nostalgia? Because it seems that the definition can actually be a little bit hard to land on.
1: So at its most abstract form, nostalgia is just a sentimental longing for the past. It tends to be a warm feeling, but also a somewhat bittersweet one. So to really feel nostalgic for something, you need to have that sense that you miss it. You don't need to feel nostalgic for things that you experience every day. We tend to feel nostalgic for things that we feel are missing. And so there's that bittersweet component. But then when we reflect on that, it makes us feel good. It makes us feel warm.
0: And so you've actually found that through studies, haven't you, that when people are nostalgic and thinking about these times, that it induces good feelings in them.
1: Yeah, in fact, you know, not only does it increase positive mood when people reflect nostalgically on the past, but it does a whole bunch of other things psychologically. It actually increases self-confidence. It makes us feel more connected to others. It makes us feel a sense of our humanity, you know, puts us in touch with what it feels like to be, you know, that we think to feel distinctly human. And it's also very motivational. When people engage in nostalgia, they're subsequently more creative, they're more open-minded, and they're just more motivated to pursue their goals. And, you know, most centrally, I would say, is nostalgia really boosts this sense of life as meaningful, because it makes us feel connected to the different experiences we've accumulated over our lives that make life feel like it's worth living.
0: Now, bizarrely, nostalgia was once considered a form of sickness. What can you tell us about that?
1: Yeah, for sure. So in 1688, the term nostalgia was coined by a Swiss physician who was really looking at mercenaries that had come down from the Alps to fight wars in Europe. And they were experiencing all these negative effects, not, you know, associated with fighting wars and longing for home. And they were singing old songs and sharing old stories. And so he thought that was making them miserable. It didn't dawn on him that perhaps maybe they were doing those things to comfort themselves because they were fighting wars far from home. But that's how this concept of nostalgia as a disease began. Like, it was a disease associated with a longing for home, believed to be confined to Swiss mercenaries originally. And then, of course, they figured out all Europeans could get it, and then eventually Americans could get it. And well up until World War I, there were diagnoses of nostalgia as either a brain disease or some kind of psychological disease.
0: Isn't it amazing to think that it was viewed that way? That really tossed my head in, I have to say. But even these days, Clay, it still gets a kind of bad reputation, doesn't it? Why do you think it does?
1: Yeah, for sure. So thankfully, we don't see it as a brain disease anymore. We kind of gave up on that idea in the 20th century. But even still, like, well up into, I would say, like, the 80s, 90s or so, like, nostalgia was by professionals kind of considered like a form of homesickness. It was really almost a pathetic feeling, like, you know, you're living in the past. And then what happened is marketing researchers and consumer psychologists started to really focus on the fact that people like to spend money on things that remind them of the past, and it actually makes them happy. And then you started to see the turn from, well, nostalgia isn't necessarily this like sad, pathetic mental state. It's something that people enjoy experiencing. But even still, it was kind of seen as escapist. Up until today, there are a lot of critics of nostalgia that will acknowledge, well, yeah, nostalgia is fun. People enjoy it, but it's not productive. It's not healthy. It's focusing on the past instead of the present. And so, yeah, I would say even today, there's this common perception that nostalgia, even if it isn't necessarily bad for us, it's not good for us either, which, of course, the science says is not correct either.
0: All right. Well, tell us about that science. I mean, you said it's sometimes criticized for not being productive. Can it be productive?
1: Yeah. So it turns out the way nostalgia works is typically when you're going through something in life that's uncertain or difficult or you're dissatisfied, which humans often are, that's kind of the story of progress. We're never satisfied. We always want things to be better. When we have any of these experiences and we're looking forward and the future's uncertain, we need inspiration. We need motivation. We need help with figuring out what direction in life to take. We need help finding confidence. We need help finding like a sense of purpose. And so what we can't look forward. The future hasn't happened yet. We can look forward with goals and ambitions, but we can't look forward for experiences that will be helpful. So we naturally turn backwards. And when we turn backwards, over our lives, we've collected all sorts of memories that we can find useful. And they're either these are the memories we find most meaningful and fulfilling, or they're even just life lessons. Sometimes these are difficult memories and we've had time to make sense of them, to draw the lessons from them and wisdom from them. And so nostalgia allows us, by sentimentally feeling this connection to the past, nostalgia allows us to pull from those memories for comfort, but also for guidance and inspiration. So when you're going up against something that you need some motivation for, you can pull on these memories to say, you know what, like, yeah, maybe I feel lonely right now. I moved to a new city. But in the past, I've had these fulfilling relationships with people. I can do this. I can meet people. Or maybe in the past, maybe in my new job, I have to learn something new and I'm not sure if I'm up to the task. Well, in the past, I've had to do new things and I've had to have accomplishments. And so I can do it again. And so nostalgia gives us that motivational resource.
0: I've got Dr. Clay Routledge with me. He's a social psychologist who studies nostalgia. He's the VP of Research and Director of the Archbridge Institute, which is a think tank in the US. Now, there is something else called declinism, and I'm sure there's a lot of confusion about these terms. And I mean, I think the populist movements that are growing around the world at the moment, I mean, you see it with the Make America Great Again campaign, you know, the again tells you that the movement is trying to hark back to a previous day, and you might think that it is imbued with a sense of nostalgia. But explain declinism to us and then where these kinds of political movements that hark back to the past sit.
1: Yeah, I'm glad you asked that, because that's a really important and kind of, you know, convoluted distinction. So nostalgia is this warm feeling we have towards the past. It's not necessarily a statement about the present, except what I'd previously said, which is we tend to feel nostalgic when we're dissatisfied in some way in the present. Declinism, on the other hand, is the idea that things are just getting worse and the past was better. So it has this bit more of like a zero-sum thinking, like it's the past versus the present. One has to be better than the other. And of course, in politics, you often see this blending of declinism with nostalgic language, because they're trying to say, hey, elect me, pick me. I'm going to fix all of our problems because things are just going downhill. And the way I'm going to do it is I'm going to show you a time in the past where things were better. And so that kind of zero sum thinking. And so you're right. It's very common and people often mix it. But you can an easy way for people to distinguish this is to really listen to what people are saying. Are they saying things are getting worse and that life was better in the past? That sounds more like declinism. Are they just saying, hey, there's aspects of the past that we can learn from that are useful, that are inspiring, that can unite and connect us? That's more nostalgia.
0: And I mean, nostalgia is a way of bringing people together. I mean, here's an example. You know, I love the 80s. A couple of years ago for my 50th birthday, I had an 80s night. We played 80s music all night. Everybody absolutely loved it, had an amazing time. But that's what it's about, you know, remembering the music that always connects people, or talking with people about what you remember from those days. It's always a way to bring people together.
1: Yeah, that's right. In fact, that's one of the biggest findings we have in, over 25 years of nostalgia research now, is nostalgia really brings the social self online. People often think of nostalgia as this self-reflective exercise where you're sitting by yourself and thinking about the past. But in reality, even if it starts that way, it's pretty quick that you start talking to people because you have a memory that makes you feel warm, and that motivates you to want to share that with other people. And this works in so many different ways. It works within existing relationships, like you want to catch up with an old friend or reach out to a family member. It exists in helping you see other people's perspectives. So if people share nostalgic memories and they have different cultural backgrounds, or from they've had different life experiences, nostalgic memories tend to be very universal. And so when they're sharing their memories with you realize, like, oh, we're all humans. Like, there's a common thread that we all share and what makes life meaningful. It also just makes people more generous and more pro-social. People want to volunteer more, they want to give more after experiencing nostalgia, because it really brings online that sense of humanity.
0: Now, there's this been this new phenomenon with young people, particularly Gen Z, experiencing high levels of nostalgia for eras in which they were not around. What's going on there? And can you, in fact, be nostalgic for an era in which you weren't around?
1: Yeah, this is really cool. And this is the biggest focus of my work right now, because for the last 25 years or so, I've been really focused on personal nostalgia, which is your own personal autobiographical memories and how you use them throughout life. But a few years ago, we started to discover that, as you noted, young people are expressing a nostalgia for a time before they were alive. And we did a national survey on this in the US, and we found the vast majority of young adults say that they are nostalgic for eras that predate them. And so we call this historical nostalgia. And then what we started to figure out when we were looking into this is just like personal nostalgia is a way for us to use the past to help us deal with our challenges today and plan for the future, when people feel like their own life experiences aren't enough to address the challenges of today, it turns out that they can borrow from other people's life experiences, or what we might call a collective bank of memories that we can share intergenerationally through media, through culture, through traditions, through storytelling, through the products we consume. And this is what's going on with young people. They're looking further back in time. Really, they're really interested in the 90s, the time right before the internet really took off and took over. And they're looking back to that time sentimentally, and they're saying, hey, there's something from that time that might be useful to help us deal with our anxieties and stresses about always online life. And then they're talking to older generations, they're consuming products, they're watching old TV and movie shows, they're trying to recreate old traditions and habits. Like in the US, you're starting to see a lot of young people go back to shopping malls, which we thought were dead, or bookstores, which we thought had been killed by Amazon. And board games, which we thought had been killed by video
0: And
1: games,
0: buying
1: and
0: vinyl.
1: buying vinyl, buying cassette. People are buying cassette tapes. I thought that was,
0: What?
1: it was long gone.
0: No.
1: Yeah, in the US, new bands, young bands are releasing albums on cassettes. And so you're seeing this sense of nostalgia. And it turns out that, and there's research supporting this now, it turns out that when someone shares a nostalgic experience with you that's not your own, or you read about it, or you consume a story in some way that's someone else's nostalgia, it's contagious. It actually makes you feel more nostalgic. So we're really starting to discover that nostalgia is a lot more communal, a lot more social, than we thought it was before.
0: And another interesting aspect of that, I mean, a lot of what you were talking about is about technology. And I've read about groups of in the US, look, it's probably happening here too, of young people literally turning their back on smartphones and trying to find ways to lead a disconnected life. So again, that's about learning from the generations that have gone before.
1: Yeah, and this is something that is the way young people are doing it right now is about their specific challenges, because they're really focused on being too online and a response to that, and so they're looking to a particular time. But I think we've always done this. I remember when the kind of environmental or green movement really took off in the US, and it wasn't people saying they wanted to give up on modern advances, but there was this sense that maybe our urban life is too concrete. It's too sterile, and we need more green spaces. We need more natural beauty. And so even in urban design and in that kind of thinking, there was this longing for

0: past that was more beautiful, perhaps aesthetically, that felt like the air was cleaner. And it's not that people wanted to live in that past, it's that they wanted to borrow ideas from it in their new design. So if you look at creators, if you look at entrepreneurs, if you look at people who are designers, a lot of times they're using historical nostalgia as a way to make improvements on innovative technologies and planning.
1: Now, is there a time frame on nostalgia? Can you be nostalgic for something that happened relatively recently?
0: Yeah, so that's a great question. Yes, you can. You tend to be more nostalgic the further back in time something is. But it's not it's not just a there's not like a hard, like a hard deadline, like something has to be 5 years old. But it's subjective too. So when time feels like it's moving really fast, when society feels like it's changing really fast, 2 years ago can seem like a long time ago. And so, yeah, that definitely happens where people are starting to feel nostalgic for, a decade ago or 5 years ago, just because it feels like society's really changing.
1: Now, a few people, this from George, nostalgia can be a mix and match, a compromise of old and new. For example, I watched Neil Armstrong walk on the moon 57 years ago on a black and white TV manufactured in Australia. I'm retro modelling the old TV by installing a new flat screen. Ah, yes, George has sent me a picture. He's got his old telly from the 1950s and he's put a new telly inside of it. Very nice.
0: That's great. And that's totally true. And that's actually the typical way that nostalgia works. People don't want things the way they were because we've made improvements. But they want an element of nostalgia. They want to feel that connection to the past.
1: Yeah. So, where are you going with your nostalgia studies next, Claire? Do you have more questions about it that you want to ask?
0: Yeah, now that we've really started to learn that people can experience nostalgia and get the benefits of nostalgia from memories or culture or traditions that, are from before their time, that's really expanded how we think nostalgia might work into this more communal resource that we can share. And here's another example, real quick. It turns out that people can have this more like forward-looking nostalgia. So somebody might say, and this is a story that in my book Fast Forward I tell where there was somebody who feels really is really really loves Christmas, and I remember talking to him and saying, "Oh, you must have some great nostalgic memories about Christmas." He said, "No, my Christmases were horrible. I had a really dysfunctional family. My childhood was not good when it came to holidays." But he knew they should be, and he knew that his friends had good Christmases. And so he was using nostalgia in this very creative way to say, when I start my own family, when I move forward, I am going to build the Christmas memories the way they should be. So he wasn't borrowing from a past that predated him. He was borrowing from people's and cultural memories of his time that he didn't personally experience. And so I've become really fascinated with this idea of how we can share nostalgia, not just across time, but across space. And within a culture, and that can be a way to really bring people together, to inspire people, and to pull from memories that can really elevate us and help us build the types of memories going forward that we want to have.
1: Thank you so much for being here on Nightlife to talk to us about nostalgia tonight.
0: Thank you.
1: That's Dr. Clay Routledge, who's a social psychologist. He studies nostalgia. He's the vice president of research and director of the Archbridge Institute, which is a think tank based in the US.

0: Mary Hopkin, and Those Were the Days. You're on Nightlife on ABC Radio. We will be joined by our friends who've been listening to the NRL in just a moment. And then Simon Kustomaha will join us, our demographer. We're going to talk vampire economics.
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0: Good evening. Welcome to those of you who've been following the NRL on ABC Radio tonight on this Friday night. We've got our resident demographer, Simon Kustomaha, about to join us. We're going to talk vampire economics and also try to get a hold on just what we mean when we talk about housing affordability and how to improve it. Next hour, our writer tonight, well, you probably know him better as a musician, Robert Forster, the co-founder of the Go-Betweens. He's written a book of fiction. It's called Songwriters on the Run. If you know much of Robert's back catalogue, you'll know he wrote a song of that name many years ago. And now he's written a book to flesh out the, I think, two verses that went with the song. He's going to talk to us about that next hour. We will have the Mighty Challenge. And after we've talked with Robert, actually, but towards the end of the show, something I want to ask you. If you could be in any band, what would that band be? What would you be playing? Would you be performing at a particularly famous gig? What song would you most like to sing on stage with the band? So we'll do that a bit later in the show, but you can start thinking about that now too. Right, as I said, this is Nightlife. Our resident demographer, Simon Kustomaha from the Demographics Group, is back with us tonight, and he's brought some vampires with him, or at least a concept he's calling vampire economics. Hello, Simon.
3: Hi, how are you doing?
0: Very well. It's perfect late at night. Let's talk vampires. Why have you been thinking about vampires and what do they have to do with the economy?
3: Yeah, well, I did watch Interview with a Vampire, the TV show based on Anne Rice's novel. There was a 1990s movie with, I think, I don't even know who was in there, Brad Pitt and probably someone else, who knows?
0: Our listeners will immediately tell us, I'm sure.
3: Exactly. Who am I forgetting? But the idea is,

0: watch a TV show about vampires, and immediately I have to think of writing a column about it because I realize that vampires are usually rich and they are usually filthy rich. And then you go, makes perfect sense that vampires are rich because they are immortal. And even if you are a kind of a not so sophisticated vampire investor, if you have a long enough runway, after a century, you should be wealthy. Compounding your humble vampire investments, they should make you very, very rich, very, very quickly. And of course, in many movies, those vampires also have a very strict moral code that they follow, so that you're not allowed to create many vampires. Vampires remain very, very scarce. There's just a handful of them, and they have rules how many other vampires they're allowed to make. So it's a small elite group of people with this very long investment horizon. You and I, we make investments, they compound a bit, but eventually we need to draw down on them because we stop working, we draw down on our resources, and then we die, and our riches are null and void. You don't have that when you are immortal. And say, so well, what can we learn from vampires was really my idea. First and foremost is they have great financial skills in this long-term thinking. That's probably what you want in investing, is this really nice long-term horizon. You do not want to invest like a zombie who has no impulse control and strategic foresight. Zombies are the ones who buy NFTs and so forth. So you don't want that. You want the cool, methodical vampire strategy.
1: And the vampires aren't going to be spooked by problems on the share market, right?
0: No, exactly, because they know markets go up and down. They're not spooked by a quick up and down, by a quick fall or anything. Like this. Also, of course, vampires probably have really good tax structures, accountants who help them out because it might be a bit difficult. You know, if you still look like you're 32, but you've been around since the Napoleonic Wars, it might rise suspicions with Combank. So you must have alternative routes of investments, which again might be tax advantageous as well. So I think that's pretty good. When you are a vampire, but then you go, well, who else is investing like vampires? Who else has this incredible long-term horizon? And I guess pretty much any family office, any kind of rich family thinks this way because you think in generations. You know that it is very important in order to create intergenerational wealth to keep as many assets as humanly possible in the belongings of the family. You never ever sell the family farm. You never ever sell land. You keep on to it. And so you accumulate land and wealth over a long enough runway. That's vampire strategies towards wealth. And it tends to work rather well. If you imagine you had held a piece of land in Sydney for 2 centuries, like that would be incredible. My logic then follows, if we should follow the vampire logic as individual investors and we accrue more and more wealth this way, is there the case to be made for vampire hunters? In vampire movies, who are actually the good guys? It's usually not the vampires. And then I figured, yeah.
1: Yeah, well, so let's just pause there for a moment, because you would argue then, what if you're kind of old money wealthy, very wealthy families that are creating and protecting this intergenerational wealth, do you think it's good to have vampires in our economy?
0: It's good to be a vampire. It's good to think like a vampire. As a family from old money, you've done a lot of things right because you held on to your wealth. This is exactly what you would want to do. This is exactly what your financial advisor or advisors would help you with. So it's a very, very attractive financial strategy. And I can only encourage each and every individual to think and act this way because it is so beneficial. It is so very, very powerful. And we do this sometimes with the bank of mom and dad, for example. Then you keep money within the family unit, and you allow the younger generation to accrue more wealth in the family by, minimizing the mortgage in size by getting a bit of a, hand-me-down from mom and dad. That then allows this younger generation to accrue wealth.

0: quicker, much quicker. And so that's very helpful. But of course, once the vampires overdo it a bit, and in all vampire movies, there is quite often, not at all, quite often there is some vampire who goes a bit overboard and who creates too many new vampires. And this guy always gets reined in by the others, because then the system isn't as attractive anymore.
1: Yeah,
0: And
1: but Simon, if you know, most of us aren't vampires, even if it would be great if we could employ some vampire economic thinking. But what are they doing though for our overall economy? If you were the government, would you be looking around and saying, "I don't like these vampires. Maybe I'll come and take some of this wealth that they've sitting on"?
0: as a system, you would say we probably want vampire hunters. A society can function if there are a couple of vampires, but if the vampires become too rich, if they're too plentiful, you do need to employ vampire hunters. And this would, in our case, simply be the government that tries to tax the accrued wealth of the vampires to ensure that this wealth gets distributed a bit more equitably. I'm not suggesting silver bullets or wooden stakes into hearts. That's a bit too harsh. But the idea is fitting in quite nicely with what all the young economists are writing about. The idea that you want to tax wealth rather than work, so you minimize income taxes, so that the poor villagers who are slaving away on the fields owned by the vampires, that they actually retain a larger share of their income. And that you tax wealth instead.
1: Simon Kustomaha, who is co-founder of the Demographics Group and joins us regularly on Nightlife, is here. If you've got a question or a comment, 1-300-800-222 or the SMS 0467-922-702. So would you say, Simon, that vampires are too plentiful in our economy at the moment?
0: I would argue exactly that. I would say that we've seen, if you ask the average Australian to picture the Australian society, most people still picture a beautiful bell curve. We have a couple of rich people, a couple of poor people, but overall we are this egalitarian middle-class wonderland. The reality is that we are much more resembling the letter U in our wealth distribution, with a small and shrinking middle class, and you have relatively large low-income earners and even more high-income earners. And in that environment, with the rising cost of livings, we always have a roughly a third of society that is absolutely bled dry by the system, to stick with the vampire metaphor here.
1: So, Simon, we're going to switch now to talking about housing affordability. The ability to buy a house, as we know, is increasingly out of reach for many Australians. There are the skyrocketing prices, and this is some of what the government is saying that it's wanting to do with the changes that it's making in its latest budget. How should we define what makes a house affordable?
0: That's a big question, because it's so easy as a politician to always say, yeah, we want housing to be affordable, but it's so incredibly vague. Or they say they want it to increase home ownership. I guess that's measurable quite easily. But when we say affordable housing, usually the most common measure is a price to income ratio, where we say the median house costs that many times the median income. And if it's over 5 or 6 times the median income, housing is unaffordable. In Sydney, it's about 14 times the median income. So it's way more than severely unaffordable. But that has a couple of problems, because the price to income ratio, if you have a lot of if you have a massive down payment ready, if you have a big inheritance, then the house price might be very high in comparison to your income, but you can still easily afford the house. Or let's say you find yourself in a super low interest rate environment, then this house is still affordable compared to a higher scenario. So maybe that's not the perfect way. So sometimes we measure just the deposit hurdle. How long does it take you to actually save for the deposit of a median house? That also has weaknesses. Then we go, well, maybe we just calculate the actual mortgage repayments, the average mortgage repayments relative to income. Maybe that's something worth it. Or in a sense, you can come up with more and more different complicated measures of how to combine or calculate housing affordability. But in a sense, you must save a deposit, you must qualify for the loan, and then you must be able to service the mortgage. That's what

0: affordability is. And as a government, you can only do so much. And when you say you want to make housing more affordable, what are the levers that you are pulling?
1: You reckon there are three levers that you can pull: higher incomes, house prices growing more slowly than incomes, and lower interest rates. So let's talk through each of those. Firstly, higher incomes.
0: Higher incomes, we have been earning a bit more money in Australia over the last couple of decades, so that's fine. But income growth was much slower than home price growth. So by that measure, it became less affordable. Also, as a government, you really don't want to give people all that much more money, because if you give them more money, that is inflationary in nature. And so you actually want to make sure that wages grow, but that they don't grow too much, too fast. So that's not really a lever you want to play all that much with. Then you have maybe the house price that you can press down. Construction costs have only ever gone up in Australia. So we've never decreased construction costs. So that's tough to say. But then we remember that about half of the house price are taxes of some sort. So theoretically, if you wanted to make housing cheaper, you could actually say, I'm not taking certain kind of taxes that I have been charging on the house. And therefore, you can make housing a bit more cheaper, the house price, quite quickly. I said, like, oh, yeah, that'd be cool. That would actually make housing more affordable. And the last budget has seen the first humble attempt of doing this. Not really any big movements. I'm not nearly as bullish or bearish, depending on who you ask, about what happened in the last budget. But we've seen the first little shift in terms of touching potentially the golden goose that is rising house prices that were so attractive in Australia, because the majority of people live in a house that they own. And so by just allowing house prices to grow, you made voters largely happy. And so now we want to correct it.
1: Now, it's true, though, that lower house prices are a double-edged sword. So everyone without a house wants to see lower prices. And as you're saying, everyone with a house, that's the last thing you want, is to see house prices actually fall. So how do we have our cake and eat it too, so that we make housing more affordable by lowering the prices, and yet we don't have people losing the value of their houses? Is there actually a way out of this conundrum, Simon?
0: Yeah, it needs to be a very carefully calibrated method. So let's say you are a 29-year-old young person who wants to buy a house anytime soon. You might be looking at the market and hope for a 50% price fall. But that would be actually not in your interest at all, weirdly enough, because if prices were to fall in any kind of rapid way, you would have mortgages that wouldn't be serviced because they're negative equity. And we're risking a bank collapse, which would definitely trigger a massive recession. In a recession, unemployment would shoot up. You as a young worker would be amongst the first to go, which would essentially wipe you off the mortgage list. So that's also not what you want. It's quite mean. So what you are actually hoping for is that your wages rise faster than the house price growth. And you don't want to do this at any kind of rapid rate, because otherwise you create inflation. So you have to do this very carefully. If you want to correct the market, you need to slow it down. And then you want to rechannel investment into other segments, rather than so that the investors don't invest too much into property. All the while, you don't want to make housing all that unattractive, because otherwise nobody is building the housing stock that we need. So it's a very fine balancing act. It's nothing where you can easily switch a couple of levers around and then pull some levers and then everything is well. So it is a slow moving beast, and everyone who's hoping for massively positive developments on the housing affordability front will probably remain a bit disheartened.
1: Simon Kustomaha is here. He's co-founder of the Demographics Group. You're on Nightlife on ABC Radio. It's Suzanne Hill with you. I wonder if you have any ideas about what else we could do to improve housing affordability in Australia. So, Simon, as you're describing it, the ideal scenario is that the pressure comes off house prices, and at the same time, incomes go up, and gradually houses become more and more affordable without anybody really feeling like, oh my God.

0: we're starting to feel cheap because we allowed house prices to escalate so quickly. And so I would, of course, argue that I would like a government that has a long-term housing target, a bit like the RBA has this inflation target rate that they try to achieve. I would say it would be cool if a government says, like, ideally, we would want to be houses to cost no more than, let's say, 7 times the median income. And then once you slowly introduce policies that move bit by bit towards this. And that would be a very long-term, deliberate way so that investors aren't spooked, that investors know what's coming, because you want predictability in a market. You never ever want to pull the rug out of investors, because then without money, the whole system isn't working either. So yeah, it needs to be slow and it needs to be rather unspectacular. And of course, if you are a young family with a baby on the way at the moment and you say, hey, I can't afford my house now, I would like to afford it as soon as possible, I probably have bad news for you that this will might just take another decade or so until you can pull this off.
1: If the government had, say, you know, if it had adopted this idea that once a house reaches 7 times what incomes are, that's kind of as high as you let them get, how long ago would governments have been taking action? When did we actually hit that point when houses were about 7 times more?
0: Okay, it would have been maybe 3 decades ago or so. Oh, well, maybe 7 times, maybe 2 decades ago.
1: So we've been letting the problem build up for a long time. Now, the changes that the government did make in the budget, the changes to capital gains tax and to grandfathering, but also phasing out negative gearing except for new builds, how much impact do you think that's going to have?
0: Well, it should. So the thing is, we know it drives prices down. That's cool, but lower prices does not mean more affordable. Because if at the same time you cannot qualify for a loan that is as big as it once was, then it's not affordable. So that's so that depends whether it has gotten more affordable. It depends on your particular circumstance. So we cannot yet say that something became more affordable, if that makes sense.
1: And you also point out, I mean, no homeowner wants to see the price of their house go down, but there are other stakeholders benefit from rising prices too, aren't there?
0: The number of stakeholders who win from high house prices are gigantic. We have a whole system that is built around people wishing for high house prices. The whole rental stock in Australia is provided by mom and dad landlords who, this is their investment. So obviously you want your investment to go up in value. So only logical. And then you have a system where our banks do nothing more than hand out large mortgages. The bigger, the longer the mortgage, the happier the bank. We are running one of the most, efficient banking system, profitable banking system in the world, based on this simple formula that house prices always rise. Then you have our states, of course. Our states have very few options to raise money themselves, and they do this through property-related taxes, largely stamp duty. The higher the price, the higher the stamp duty. So the states want this to be true. The federal government has the 5% home loan guarantee, where they actually guarantee that a loan doesn't go bad. So they really don't want people to default on their mortgages. So now all of a sudden they are in the mix as well. So you have just a system where the vast majority of people benefit from higher house prices. And you let the system run for so long until it hits some sort of ceiling where this minority of people who want prices to be more affordable, who actually, they're just squeezed to death there. So that really doesn't work anymore. They hit a ceiling, and the dissatisfaction is so big now that young people essentially are telling the major parties that they're not going to vote for them again. And this is a severe issue that we know from the Australian election study, where we ask 3,000 people after every election in a detailed way about their voting behavior, and everyone under 45 hates Labor and Liberal. And so we know that about a third of us voted for third parties at the last election. If you just run this simple formula forwards of killing 3 years worth of loyal Labor and Liberal voters at the older end of the spectrum each election, and to introduce 3 years worth of young voters who hate Labor and Liberal in about six, seven elections, there is no scenario in which Labor or Liberal will set the prime minister. That doesn't work anymore. And so if you wanted to guarantee your survival as a Labour Party.

0: party, as a liberal party. You must make hyper, hyper proactive and generous policy for the under 45s. The problem is, of course, is that the over 45s are the bigger, more important, more powerful voter bloc. And so it's hard to navigate yourself out of this from the party's perspective, even though their future existence depends on it.
1: So what else would you like to, and I mean, the way you're saying that, Simon, you're saying it's a cynical ploy, or at least cynical, that the government is actually taking a look at house prices in order to kind of keep that younger voting bloc.
0: I think it's a self-interested. It's not cynical, it's self-interested. So the idea is that, you know, I must actually make housing a bit cheaper. I must make policy for this minority of people that are ignored, because if I ignore them for longer, they will eventually become the majority. And if I'm, you know, a persona non grata to them, then I'm dead as a party. And it happened all over Europe. All over Europe, we've seen established parties just die slow deaths. So this is nothing unheard of, the idea that Labour and Liberal will die. So this can well and truly happen. Currently, the Liberal Party is hastening my forecasts. They seem to be in self-destruction mode a bit faster than I predicted. But Labour shouldn't be too sure about this, because what we do know from election data is that people stopped voting for a party. They started voting against that party that they like even less. So if you made the cross for Labour, it necessarily didn't necessarily mean that you liked Labour, it just means that you hated the Liberals, or the other way around. And that is a major, major problem for the big parties. And we're seeing this now with Pauline Hanson's One Nation. You establish a alternative choice and they will likely become the official opposition. And we might well see a new centrist party. Yeah? The Teals discussed this, but it might well be Malcolm Turnbull's middle of the road party, or whatever might emerge, who knows. But there might well be a new centrist party that gobbles up even more votes from Labour and Liberal emerge very soon.
1: And then we can wave the two-party system goodbye. Simon, potentially. Simon, it's always interesting to talk to you. Thanks for your time here on Nightlife.
0: Absolute pleasure.
1: There's Simon Kustomaha. He's co-founder of the Demographics Group and joins us every so often here on Nightlife with his demographic insights into how the world and Australia is working. Mumford & Sons, I Will Wait.

0: Mumford & Sons and I Will Wait. The latest news coming up, then we'll be joined by Robert Forster.
1: ABC News with Andrew Kaloupas. The Romanian president, Nicoșu Dan, says his country is expelling the Russian envoy in the southeastern city of Constanța and is shutting down the consulate. The move comes after a Russian drone struck a block of flats in the Romanian city of Galați, injuring two people during an attack on nearby Ukraine. Bucharest has accused Moscow of a serious and irresponsible escalation. With more, the BBC's Nick Thorpe.
2: The Russian drone hit the 10th floor of a block of flats in the early hours of the morning, setting fire to the building and injuring two residents. The River Danube nearby forms the border with Ukraine, and Ukrainian ports are regular targets of Russian air attacks. Fragments of Russian drones have fallen on Romanian territory 47 times in the past 4 years, according to the Romanian Ministry of Defence. But this is the most serious incident so far, and the first with Romanian casualties. Air raid alerts were issued in three Romanian counties, and F-16 jets scrambled.
1: The Ukrainian President Volodymyr Zelensky says Russia is preparing a major new attack on his country. Russia said on Monday it intended to launch systematic strikes on targets in Kyiv and warned foreigners and diplomats to leave. Gambling ads during live sport coverage after 8:30 at night would still be allowed during breaks and any unscheduled delays under draft gambling reform legislation. Here's political reporter Sarah Tomevska.
3: The government's released its draft bill for consultation. It seeks to ban gambling ads during live sports coverage between 6 a.m. and 8:30 at night, and to limit gambling ads to 3 per hour during regular broadcasting. There's also a partial ban on gambling ads after 8:30 p.m., with carve-outs for any scheduled or unscheduled breaks, including halftime or weather delays. Labor says its changes will minimise gambling harms, while Independent Senator David Pocock says the reforms are smoke and mirrors and children will still be exposed to gambling advertising.
1: Former Prime Minister Tony Abbott is imploring the Liberals to recruit more grassroots members as he takes over as the party's new federal president. Mr Abbott stood for the position unopposed, while former Foreign Minister Alexander Downer has been named as vice president. Mr Abbott has told the Federal Council the party is facing an existential crisis and must rebuild to have a chance of winning the next election.

0: Action.
1: First and foremost, it means more members. Even on the most optimistic figures, we are lucky to have 50,000 members around the country. I mean, we had 50,000 members more 30 or 40 years ago.
0: A driver who fell asleep at the wheel before a fatal crash in regional Victoria has been sentenced to 3 years jail. Ballarat landscaper Cohen Mertz slammed into 29-year-old Clover Butler's small SUV in Meredith in January 2023, killing her instantly. The court heard Mertz had an unstable upbringing, was chronically sleep-deprived and had stayed up late scrolling social media the night before the crash. Ms. Butler's mother, Christine, says delays to the sentence prolonged her family's agony.
2: As the mother of Clover, my grieving is now just going to begin. I understand court delays, I understand not enough judges in the system, but something's got to be done.
0: To sport, and Cronulla Sutherland is back inside the top eight with a hard-fought win over Manly Warringah at Shark Park. With the details, Andrew Moore.
3: Before a crowd of just under 11,000, Manly showed plenty of fight, but Cronulla Sutherland turned a 22-4 halftime lead into a 28-22 victory. Ben Trbojevic managed to score a try, and then Jason Saab and Jamal Fogarty, as Cronulla played a massive price with Blake Brayley, their state of origin hooker, leaving the field midway through the second half with a suspected broken arm. But the Sharks managed to hold on and win 28-22. Andrew Moore, ABC Sport, Sydney.
0: In AFL, Carlton's resurgence under interim coach Josh Fraser has continued, with the Blues completing a dramatic 4-point win over Geelong at the MCG. Carlton captain Patrick Cripps kicked the game's winning goal with less than 2 minutes remaining, securing his side a 12-16-88 to 12-12-84 win. You're up to date with the latest from ABC News.
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2: And a special welcome if you're joining us after coverage of the AFL on this Friday night. I do hope you're having a good one. Now, we are going to have our writer in just a moment. This week's writer is someone that you probably know better as a musician, Robert Forster, the co-founder of the Go-Betweens. He's written his memoir before, he's done music journalism, but he has turned his hand to writing fiction. It is a book, though, about a couple of songwriters on the run. You're going to learn all about it in a couple of minutes' time when we introduce Robert. We will find out what's been making news this week in Sydney. I have something beautiful for you from the memorial service that was held to mark the life of James Valentine, of course, a much-loved broadcaster on ABC Radio Sydney. Great big turnout at the Sydney Town Hall today. In fact, one of our regular listeners, Amanda, SMS'd earlier to let me know she'd been one of the people who was there at that beautiful service. And yes, I've got something special from that for you. And then we'll play the Mighty Challenge, talk to Andrew Romano. And, well, apropos of the conversation we're going to have with Robert Forster, I want to hear from you later. If you could, look, forget if you have any musical ability or you can play an instrument, if you could have been in a band, which band would it be? Imagine that you can suddenly be transported to be a member of any band. Do you want to play the guitar? Do you want to be the lead singer? Which band would you be in? I think we can have some fun with that right at the end of the show on 1-300-800-222 if you want to contribute. But yeah, save that one up till the end. Although if you're not going to be staying up and you want to send me an SMS and tell me which band you would like to be in, 0467 922 702.

0: My guest tonight will probably be better known to you as a musician rather than a writer. In fact, he's one of Australia's most influential musicians, Robert Forster, co-founder of The Go-Betweens. Now, in 2009, Robert wrote a song called Songwriters on the Run. It was featured on his album Songs to Play. You might well be familiar with it. It told the story, very simply, of two musicians who broke out of jail and made their way to a club they'd once played in to lay low from the police. Years on, Robert's taken the bones of that story to write a novel, which has just been released. It is called, like the song, Songwriters on the Run. It takes you back to the early 1990s music scene in Australia as we follow Drew and Mick, songwriters who've been stitched up, broken out of jail, and are trying to get back to Melbourne to hunt down their dodgy manager who got them into all that trouble. Hello, Robert. Welcome to Nightlife.
1: Wonderful to be here. That's a very good summation of the plot, I must say. That's fantastic.
0: Well, I've read it, so I know what happens. So I was actually going to ask you first, because at one point Mick and Drew have a conversation about which 60s Australian band they would be in if they have the chance. So which 60s Australian band would you be in if you had the chance?
1: Oh, that's a very good question. Look, Mick and Drew... Drew goes for the easy beats, although probably in his heart he would have liked to have been in the Seekers. And Mick goes for the Master's Apprentices. That's a really good question. Look, I probably would have liked to have been in the easy beats because I think they just had an astonishing run of singles that is probably almost unequaled to this day in Australian rock. So I'd love to have been in the middle of all of that.
0: You would have loved the success that the Easy Beats had?
1: More the songwriting. Yeah. I think, they wrote about 10 classics in about 3 years. Although they were operating out of Sydney and were in Australia, they were like world champions. And then they went over to England in, I think, 66, and they wrote, Young wrote, the two members of the band wrote Friday on My Mind, which is their biggest song. But they wrote a lot of other really great songs. So to be around, even if I wasn't one of those two people, just to be around that songwriting would have been wonderful.
0: Yeah. Did you always think that there was a book in this song, or did that desire to turn Songwriters on the Run into a book develop over time?
1: No, I did not know when I wrote the song in 2009 that it would be a book. If I had have known, I might have written 10 verses and given myself a lot more material. But it was like a typical song, you know. You think, oh, this is 3 verses, 4 verses, 2, and this was 3 for Songwriters on the Run. And you just write it. And I thought it was a song like any other, where I would just move on to the next song, you know, like really liking what I'd done. It'd be recorded one day, and that would be it. But I just started to wonder why they were in jail and how they got out. And who are they were running to, or they were running from? It just started to pop up all these questions in my mind, and so I thought about it on and off the next 6 or 7 years until the song got recorded, and then in 2017 when I was thinking of wanting to write something outside of nonfiction, which I'd been doing, this song really stood out as. I already had the story in my head, a lot of it in my head, from those years of just trying to figure out what the song was.
0: So why did you want to break out of writing the nonfiction you'd been writing? Why was that calling you?
1: Because I was tired of being fact-checked. I was writing for The Monthly. I wrote a memoir called Grant and I, and it was always... I mean, which is totally understandable. You know, like, why are you sure that happened in 1985? Let's have a look. Are you sure that band recorded that then? Did the Go-Betweens do that in 1986? And I was just, it was all, I mean, it was creative writing, which was fantastic. You know, I wrote for 8 years with the Monthly as a music critic, and then I spent about a really good 5 years writing Grant and I. But it was all, and I was writing other journalism as well. People started to ask me to write journalism. So I was dealing with nonfiction for 11 years, and I just wanted to break free. I stopped with the Monthly after 8 years, and then I'd written Grant and I, and I just wanted to make up names, make up the colour of the sky, have people doing stuff that made no sense. I just wanted to. And so I started, the idea was not to write a novel, but to, I didn't want that pressure on me. It was to just write a story. I just wanted to make stuff up.
0: So how did that then turn? I mean, did that just naturally turn into a novel as you kept going, well, now they're going to do something else. Now this is going to happen.
1: Exactly. But I had about 70 or 80% of the book in my head. Like I had up until the end of the first chapter where they got to Mount Drake and they trade their guitars. Like I had all that first section where they break out of jail, and I had a lot of that. And then I had the flip over to Los Angeles I had, and then I had them going towards Melbourne. And I had the finer points of how to work out of Melbourne, I didn't know, but I thought by then I'd be a lot further down the track. So I had about 70% of the book. And, you know, once you hit the sort of, you know, 40,000 word mark, which is about two-thirds of the way through the book, you're sort of going, you know, you've got a really good feel for it, you're writing, and things become more apparent. There was still a lot more work to do, but it got me a long way into the book, where the other ideas I had for the novel, or a story, which are three or four others, they died after 1,000 words. But because I'd been thinking about Songwriters on the Run and why they're out of jail and how they do it, you know, and I thought, oh, well, it wouldn't happen in Melbourne or Sydney. It'd have to be in a small town somewhere, and there's weirdness in that small town. They end up in jail. And then if they're a long way away in a country town, the people that maybe got them in jail in the first place, maybe they're down in Melbourne or somewhere, and they've got to make this trek, you know, 2,000, 3,000 kilometres down to Melbourne. You know, so that sort of stuff started to come to me. And the word count just kept on growing.
0: And then suddenly you had the book. Robert Forster is with me, songwriter, co-founder of the Go Betweens, writer, and his first work of fiction, Songwriters on the Run, has just been released. I mean, now you've dabbled in journalism, memoir, fiction, songwriting. You know, what are the similarities between them all? And on the other hand, what pulls, you know, what's different about them? What does each of them require from you that's the same and that's different?
1: I think in a really right at the essence of it, I'm dealing with my worldview. I'm dealing with the way that I see the world and how I perceive it in a poetic way or in a lyrical way or in a analytical way. And so it's sort of very much my personality. I've always, even when I was a songwriter, I'd think a lot about, I'd almost like hear records and I'd almost run reviews in my mind. And songwriting is in a way fiction. To me, it's all, I wouldn't say it's one thing. That's you know, being too broad. It is separate: songwriting, journalism, fiction, nonfiction. It is separate you know, like areas. But basically, it's just coming out of who I am and my feelings and my, you know, like just what interests me and thoughts that come to me. So, you know, like I'm just sort of the central, you know, like giver of all these things. It's all in my head, and it can go in different directions.
0: So, anyway, again, as a writer, what other writers of either fiction or songwriting do you most admire? Who would be on the top of your list?
1: Non-fiction, I don't know, Alina Ferrante, Jane Austen, definitely, Christopher Isherwood, Truman Capote, Donna Tartt.

0: all of those type of people. Anyone that's writing entertaining, well-written prose that welcomes the reader is basically what I'm interested in. And so that is, you know, characterizes a broad range of, you know, Helen Garner, obviously, you know, someone who's just immediate and very, you just hooks you in. That's what I like about books. Yeah. And songwriters, oh, gee, lots of them. You know, going back to someone like Chuck Berry, Buddy Holly, Lou Reed, John Fogerty, Bowie, it goes on, you know, like all of those sort of very, you know, people that deal with melody. It's like what I'd say with the books, you know, people that welcome you into a song. I'm interested in melody. I'm interested in lyrics that just aren't, I love you, baby, yeah, yeah, yeah. I need something a little bit more than that. Yeah, those type of things. Humour, I like humour, as long as it's not too overdone. But I can also do darkness. These are things I like.
1: Yeah. Robert Forster is with you. His book is Songwriters on the Run. So why did you choose the early 90s to set the story, Robert?
0: A couple of reasons. First of all, it took the mobile phone out of the action. Because for a plot, for a story that is very twists and turns of plot and people moving through time, the phone couldn't be involved. So the other things, the two major characters in the book, the singer-songwriters that worked together in a partnership, both were in bands and made a lot of music in the 80s. But I didn't want to set the book in the 80s. I wanted to place these two sort of guys that had done a lot of work in the 80s and have them at the start of a new decade. And so it's, you know, they've left their bands behind. They've started this. They put out two albums and the 90s are before them. And it was also a time in 1991 I returned with my wife to Brisbane. So I returned to Australia. So I'd lived overseas all the way, virtually all of the, most of the 80s with the Go-Betweens. And so I sort of had a feeling for the 90s in Australia that was good. And that was, but I could also reference the 80s because I toured in Australia a lot. So it was just the right moment with technology and with where I wanted to place the musicians at the start of a decade.
1: So take us back to the essence of what this same era was like for you and the Go-Betweens. I mean, there's a sense of grind that Mick and Drew are experiencing
0: with life
1: on the road. Is that what your experience was like at the time?
0: Yes, it was. I wouldn't call it a grind. It was very... you gave your life to the band. You know, like once you reach a certain amount of success or just to a stage where you're not, you know, you're not earning, you know, like $20 million each a year, but you can still sort of be not earning all that much money, but touring all the time. And so the Go-Betweens were in that world. And so I know what it's like to just wake up and be moving from city to country. Obviously, there are times you stop when you're recording or you're writing songs, but the more successful a band is, the more time you spend on the road. And so you're used to this constant motion. And so when Mick and Drew break out of jail, what I realized early in the book was actually being on the run from the law is quite similar to being on the road in a rock band. You know, you're just sort of moving, you're doing things at night, you're in this ecosystem just away from the world. And so, like, for me to write Mick and Drew, I could draw on, you know, life in the Go-Betweens very easily. It's a life of when you're in a successful band or you're a successful musician, your day changes every day. You know, like it's what you expect tomorrow. Sound check could change. The radio interview time changes. The sound check's an hour earlier. You're on stage an hour earlier than what you thought, and you're just told information all the time where it's like,

0: Oh, that's changed. That's changed. We're doing that next week. That thing that we're doing tomorrow, you're going to do that in a month. You're not doing it now. You and after a long time, you get used to that of being completely, I'm ready for anything. I can pack a suitcase and fly to Rome tomorrow, and it doesn't bother me. And that's where Mick and Drew are at, you know. And I know that world.
1: Sounds like, Robert, there was a lot of control though for you in that life. If you're just kind of, you know, the sound checks change, this has happened. I
0: Yeah.
1: mean, you know, who's pulling all those strings?
0: Managers, record companies, just, you know, like the venue suddenly goes that you're playing that night, suddenly goes, oh, look, you know, the people that are going to open the doors, they're not there till 5. The sound check's not at 4. You're just getting information that's changing the days in front and the days you're living all the time. I mean, some things stay constant, obviously. But it's a very sort of you get accustomed to it, and you get accustomed. That's why musicians have got that sort of, you know, like faraway look in their eye, because they're just sort of, I'm open to change, and the one thing that I know that I'm going to do at the end of the day is play a show. So, but even then, you're backstage and you're about to go on, and someone tilts their head around the door that's, you know, the manager, and goes, oh, can you put it back 10 minutes? You know, people are still coming in. So even the show can be something that's delayed and you don't have control over. And you've just got to go, okay, I'll have another beer, and that's cool. But then when you're on stage, the hour and a half, nothing, that's all yours. You know, like you're controlling that. And really, that's enough for a musician.
1: Robert Forster is with us here on Nightlife tonight. Now, as you said, Robert, you set the book before the era of the mobile phone and obviously social media. What do you think has been lost and what gained for musicians now that we do live in this era of social media and Spotify and the whole world feels like it's changed?
0: I think I like the. I'm not interested what people are having for breakfast. I'm not interested in photos of this and photos of that. I'm a bit of a person where I like my artists that I admire to be remote and not communicating. And the only way they're communicating to me is through their records or live performance. I think a certain romanticism's been lost with artists, not only musicians, but also I imagine visual artists and filmmakers and actors have got to be doing social media as well. And it's just sort of, I just like that idea of just hearing from artists that I like when they've got something to say, not the compulsion to keep the publicity mill going. So that's something that's for me a little bit lost. But at the same time, I think it's made traveling, it's made, you know, like things are easier. It's not a like a ticket world, you know, getting on planes is easier, luggage doesn't get as lost, you know. There's pros and cons. I'm not someone who wants to live in 1991. I'm quite happy living in the modern world, but you know, it was nice sort of going back and setting the book in 91, because it was just sort of a lot of word of mouth, a lot of people were talking more, talking in cars, talking at parties, talking, because that's the way you found things out. That's how you discovered artists. That's how you discovered people that you wanted to be with, was talking, talking, talking, and making private connections, and just sort of, and there was enough information going on. You know, like these are the days, you know, of the street press, lots of record shops, lots of bookshops. There's a lot of talking and networking going on in there, and you know, I really like that. So yeah, good and bad for me.
1: Now, in many ways, Robert, Songwriters on the Run, it's a book for real music fans because you mention other artists, you know, on nearly every page.
0: Yeah.
1: Who were the artists that were influencing you at the time that you and, you know, other members of the Go-Betweens really looked up to?
0: Australian artists, I guess, you know, like The Birthday Party, Nick Cave and the Bad Seeds, The Triffords, Paul Kelly's albums. Oh, gee. There's a couple. Overseas through the 80s, you know, the Smiths, Jesus and Mary Chain, The Cure, Joy Division. Tom Waits was making really good records. For me personally, Prince was probably my favorite. The artist I sort of followed the most closest through the 80s. He had a great decade. Those type of people, whether you can hear that in the Go-Betweens music, I don't know. Because we also liked, you know, obviously, you know, the Velvet Underground and Bowie and Dylan and, you know, Creedence Clearwater Revival. I mean, these are all artists that I liked. Neil Young and, you know, Television, Talking Heads, all the New York bands were probably the main thing when Grant and I started the band. You know, the first Ramones album, first Blondie album, first Television album, you know, Talking Heads, the Ramones first album, all of that sort of stuff was really the sort of fireworks at the start of the Go-Betweens.
1: Yeah, well, they don't all get a mention in the book. Certainly lots of musos do.
0: Yeah.
1: So anyone who knows their music will kind of be able to read the book and, yep, this band that you mentioned through it.
0: Yeah.
1: So what format are you listening to your own music on or to music on these days, Robert?
0: Just hooked up the record player about 3 days ago, which is wonderful. I'm back into vinyl after being away for a long time. I'm hearing all the things that I can't hear on Spotify or any streaming thing.
1: What can you hear on the record player that you
0: I'm
1: can't
0: hearing
1: hear?
0: The bass. I'm hearing the band. I'm in the room with the band. I'm hearing the drums, bass, the guitars, anyone that's doing anything on a keyboard. I'm listening, even, you know, I'm listening to Kraftwerk, Computer Worlds. I'm just sort of hearing, you know, it's like...

0: even. Are there speakers in iPhones? Maybe there is. Okay. I'm just sort of, I'm hearing the spirit of the music is what I'm hearing when I'm listening to vinyl. So, and I know that everyone can't listen to vinyl, and I don't want to sound like someone is going, you know, nah, nah, nah, I'm listening to vinyl and I'm listening to the real thing and everyone's not. I don't want to come across that at all. I haven't listened to vinyl or have a record player going for about 8 years, and suddenly before I came down to Melbourne, I've been listening to vinyl for the last 2 or 3 days, and it's just been incredible.
1: Wow. So are all the new albums or the new music you want to get, can you go and grab that on vinyl?
0: You can. Yep, you can. And that's what I got to start to do. We've been listening at home to stuff that was in our record collection that I haven't obviously heard in a long time. And suddenly I've got to sort of go and get records so I can listen to them at home.
1: And hear all the things you haven't been able to hear.
0: Yeah, exactly.
1: You don't know that they're there.
0: I know. And you know, what's good is that takes me back into the record store, and that takes me to the person behind the record store, and then I'm hearing something played in the record store, and I go, you know, what is that? And, you know, all of those sort of things.
1: Yeah. Tell us about your plans for touring the book. Are you going to be singing the song as part of the book tour?
0: Yes, I am. I am. On the 4 shows I'm doing to promote the book in Brisbane, Sydney, Canberra and Melbourne, I'm going to start off, you know, I've got to concoct a show. You know, like I've never done this before. I've got to be on stage and be entertaining for 80, 90 minutes. And so I'm not being interviewed. It's just I've never done anything like this. I'm enormously excited about it. And so I've got to – the first 2 things I'm going to do is like tell people – how I became a writer, you know, like which will be fairly short, so people get okay. That's where that's established him as the person that's sitting down to write this novel in 2017. Get a little bit of back history that's not too long, and then I'm going to play the song "Songwriters on the Run," and go, okay, I had those 3 verses, and this is what I did, and then I'm just going to take it and talk about how I did it, what's in the book, and I'm going to play other songs from the book. And I'll be playing some other songs. So it's going to be a real talking. I'm going to be taking questions from the audience, and I'm going to be giving a lot of the background and reading favourite bits that illustrate points that I make. It's going to be one hell of a show.
1: It doesn't sound like your normal book launch, that's for sure.
0: No. It's more stand-up comedy. Yep. Yeah.
1: Just finally, is there any other song you've written that's buzzing around in your head and we might see another book?
0: No, there isn't. Not at the moment, but funnily enough, I wrote a song in 1990 called "Danger in the Past," and this was another story song, and this one had 5 verses. And again, this song, it's the only other one, and I've written like 250 songs. It's the only other one before "Songwriters on the Run" that I thought, I wrote it and I went, how did that happen? How did this happen? How did that, why? It didn't leave me. And I started to write a couple of pages over a couple of days, but I didn't have that 10 years of writing behind. I wasn't ready. I couldn't do it. You know, like, but because I'd worked with the Monthly for 8 years, because I'd written, you know, and I started to write for the Monthly, and then someone approached me to Penguin Books, approached me to write something. I wrote the Grant Nye memoir, and suddenly I had the tools to sort of go, oh, I can take "Songwriters on the Run" and do it, which I didn't have back in 1990. When I wrote "Danger in the Past," so I can do it this time. We'll just have to. I want to write more, so we'll just have to see where I go from here.
1: We look forward to it, Robert. Thank you so much for being my guest on Nightlife tonight.
0: An absolute pleasure. Thank you.
1: Robert Forster is, well, you would know him as the co-founder of The Go-Betweens, a writer, and his first work of fiction, "Songwriters on the Run," is out now. And this is the song, "Songwriters on the Run."

Forster and Songwriters on the Run. It's Nightlife on ABC Radio. Now, we'll be hearing shortly from Thomas Arete about what's been making news this week in Sydney, but a big event in Sydney today for our ABC family was a gathering at Sydney Town Hall to celebrate the life of veteran broadcaster James Valentine at a public memorial service, to which I know at least one Nightlife listener has messaged to say that she went along today. There were some really quiet, and you might have caught it on the radio if you're in New South Wales, some beautiful speeches, family and friends of James Valentine. We had the Governor General, Sam Mostyn, friend and celebrity chef, Matt Moran, H.G. Nelson, eulogies from James's children, Ruby and Roy. And from that service, I'm going to play you the performance of You've Got a Friend, which was performed by Jimmy and Mahalia Barnes.

0: So that beautiful Jimmy and Mahalia Barnes, who were performing at the public memorial to ABC Radio's James Valentine in Sydney at the Town Hall this afternoon.
1: This Week in... Sydney.
0: With you to tell you what's been making news this week in Sydney, I've got Thomas Arete here, who is the Drive presenter at ABC Radio Sydney. Hey, Thomas.
2: Hello. Great to be here. Thank you very much.
0: You're very welcome. Now, there's been a big fight going on this week. This is about a community-run childcare centre, which is in Crow's Nest. There's been a lot of change in the suburb, and it looks like this childcare centre is kind of the victim of some of that, but the parents aren't happy. Tell us what's been happening.
2: Yeah, it seems that way.

0: It was really interesting, Suzanne, because we started looking into this last Friday, and since then, the opposition towards what's planned for this daycare centre, it has grown, and very rapidly, within a couple of days. So this is a community-run, not-for-profit daycare centre, as you say, in Crow's Nest in Sydney's north. It's been there for 38 years, right? So quite a recognisable sort of, I guess, daycare centre in the early education landscape in Sydney, but certainly in the Crow's Nest area. 160 children are on the wait list, which gives you an idea of, you know, the demand for this centre. And the North Sydney Council says it'll be closing in December to make way, not for apartments. There's been a bit of a misconception that they want to build apartments and that kind of thing. It's to redevelop the surrounding park. So the council says it's not to give it to developers, it's to create more green space. But the council says there's no room for the centre in that park design and there's no alternative site. So it'll close. It'll be demolished. That's it.
1: And is this right, Tom, that this is all part of the redevelopment of the area because of the Sydney Metro that's opened?
0: No, the Metro sort of is quite separate from that. Yeah, the Metro is already there. It's already functioning. There's a Crow's Nest station. And actually, it's funny you mention that, Suzanne, because that's been brought into the equation, though. The parents are saying, hang on a minute, this daycare centre survived during the Metro construction. That was all fine, but now you want to overhaul the park and redevelop the park, the daycare centre's got to go. Why? So you're right in saying the Metro is part of the narrative here. But we interviewed the operator of the centre about a week ago, who has been there for 16 years herself. So, you know, she was understandably emotional. And the response on our text line and from callers was overwhelming. I didn't know a lot about this site to begin with, Suzanne. I wasn't sort of expecting it, but a lot of people saying there's no reason why this centre needs to go. Others saying, yeah, look, it can go, but it needs an alternative site. And the operator's saying that's what the council always promised. There was always a plan to redevelop this park, but they were always going to be given an alternate site. And now that it's been told, no, sorry, it's going to be demolished by the end of the year. So opposition to this has been growing. And 2 days ago, more than 100 parents and kids showed up to the North Sydney Council meeting, and a councillor put forward a motion to see if developer funds could be used to secure an alternative venue. And the motion was instantly shut down by the mayor. Now, we've been trying to reach out to the mayor all week. There's been an open invite for Zoe Baker to come on the program, and she's been unavailable. But Felicity Wilson, the state member for North Shore, made her feelings pretty clear about the plans. Take a listen.
2: Well, I think the loss of any of our, you know, high quality local childcare spaces, and they've got a huge wait list because they're high quality, because parents want to send their children there. I think that's a huge loss to families and the kids that rely on these services. So I want to see it relocated at a minimum. I think it's really disappointing that council had that as an opportunity and essentially has rescinded that option for Kelly's Place to find a new support.

0: everything we're being told about. You have the shortage of childcare.
1: And that's the reason why we wanted to focus on this, right? I know it seems like quite a niche issue, one daycare centre in Sydney, but it is a story where the community response has been significant, and it casts a revealing light on a broader issue in Sydney, right? And that is the decline in community-based not-for-profit childcare centres and the fact that they're vulnerable to development pressures. These centres are in higher demand, but as you might have known through your own journey, I've found this the same as a young father as well. You know, the private sector has really taken over the childcare landscape in Sydney. Those not-for-profits, there are dwindling numbers of them. They don't have the capital to easily find new locations or to take on developers and councils. And we've heard this week from other centres in Sydney facing similar challenges. So it's really been a case study, if you like, of a broader issue in the early education landscape, and interesting indeed.
0: All right. Well, you will keep us informed, no doubt, Tom. Tom Arigi is here. He's the Drive presenter at ABC Radio Sydney. Now, good character reforms. The New South Wales government wants to remove good character references from sentencing proceedings. Just explain to us why they wanted to do that.
1: Yeah, it sounds quite complicated, doesn't it, for those of us who are not lawyers. But it's actually been a really interesting story. We've been covering it for a while. But the reason why I bring this up with you is there was a very interesting turn of events just in the past weeks. There's been a campaign in New South Wales for quite some time to abolish good character references in sentencing proceedings. So what that means is someone's been convicted, right? They've been found guilty already. They've committed the crime in the eyes of the judiciary. But with the way it's been, during a sentencing hearing, someone can get up there and say, this person's of good character, with the idea that they could try and influence the sentencing proceedings, the idea that their good character could get them a lighter sentence for a crime. Now, the government has been saying for quite a while that shouldn't happen, right? It traumatises victim survivors who shouldn't have to sit there and hear their perpetrator described as someone of good character in court when they've already been convicted of a crime. Now, there's a caveat here. Child sexual offenders, they already can't use it. They're already restricted from relying on good character. But for all other crimes up until this point, someone's good character is considered by the courts at sentencing if it's relevant. Does that make sense?
0: Yes,
1: someone
0: yes,
1: who's not
0: does.
1: A lawyer? Right.
0: And what's then the argument's been, what, that's not valid? If they've committed the crime, then
1: they're
0: how
1: saying,
0: could we
1: why
0: be
1: does
0: using?
1: It matter?
0: Yeah,
1: why does it matter? So it's funny, the campaign to remove good character references is called Your Reference Ain't Relevant. That's the name of the group. So that sort of shows you what it's all about, right? So there's this legislation a couple of weeks ago introduced to Parliament, right, to abolish good character for all crimes in New South Wales, but it didn't happen.

0: forward evidence of their good character for other offences to avoid harsher sentences. But where it gets interesting is this, Suzanne. Suddenly, overnight this week, everything changed. The coalition backflipped. The legislation was introduced again to Parliament to abolish good character references for all sentencing proceedings for any crime in New South Wales. A complete backflip. It wasn't going to happen. Then suddenly overnight a few days ago, we were told, oh, no, suddenly it is. Now, Harrison James has spent the past 4 years tirelessly advocating to remove the provision of good character references. He is a survivor of child sexual abuse. He is behind that Your Reference Ain't Relevant campaign. And he spoke to us after that news this week.
1: Public pressure continued. Victim survivors continued speaking out. And now we've seen the coalition shift its position. And I think it's an incredibly powerful reminder that reform often requires persistence right to the very end. And look, this is very much a case of better late than never. I'm incredibly relieved that the coalition has reflected on its original position. And what matters now is that the upper house follows through and delivers this reform without any further delay, because victim survivors have waited long enough.
0: So that's Harrison James there from Your Reference Ain't Relevant. I should say, though, you know, there are still concerns about this from some groups, Legal Aid New South Wales, the State Bar Association, the Law Society of New South Wales. Some expressed the view to us while we were covering the story that, you know, hang on, if we trust the judiciary, we should trust that judges can exercise their discretion when it comes to relying on good character references. But, you know, quite an extraordinary turnaround when only a couple of weeks ago we were told the original reforms were dead.
2: Yeah. But, Tom, do judges in deciding their sentencing, and maybe this is a question for lawyers, not for us, but, I mean, are there still ways for potential mitigating circumstances to be taken into account? I mean, judges often think about someone's youth, don't they, for example?
0: Yeah, and that's the thing, right? So all of those provisions, prior sentences, prior record, all that is still taken into account. So that is still part of the legislation. The only thing they wanted to remove was someone getting up there and saying, well, this convicted perpetrator is someone of good character. Prior offences, criminal record, all of that still relevant, can still be taken into account by the judiciary. It was that one good character.

0: Oh, surely this is relevant. And yes, it is. This is only when someone has been convicted. They've already been found guilty. This is during the sentencing submission process.
1: I wonder to what extent those references actually ever made a difference when it came to sentencing anyway.
0: Yeah, and that's a point that's been made as well. Was it ever relevant? Why do we have it there to begin with? Very good point. I guess, you know, one thing is we don't know. You know, we need to trust the judiciary. We need to trust that behind closed doors, when coming up with a sentence, judges are exercising their discretion and deciding whether those good character references are relevant or not. And we just have to trust that they've been taken into account when the situation's appropriate, you know.
1: Very interesting. Tom Arete is here. He's the Drive presenter at ABC Radio Sydney. You did an interview with a notorious Australian band. People who know songs like Greg the Stop Sign will remember Chisholm. What's going on?
0: Are you a fan of Chisholm?
1: Well, the couple of songs I know.
0: Yeah. Most of the songs we can't play on the radio, I've got it.

0: Executive Louise Herron said to the press this week, it's not everyone's house if you're wrecking it, which is a fair enough point.
1: What did they actually do?
0: Oh, a lot of damage to the seats. And like if you go to a TISM concert, you know, anything can happen. It's an absurd spectacle, right? They wear these elaborate costumes, giant puppetry, there's crowd participation. But, you know, you've got to be careful. So like stuff gets thrown into the crowd. People are encouraged to, you know, jump up on the seats and do whatever they want. It is pretty rowdy. You've got to watch out when you're in the crowd. I last saw them at the Horden Pavilion where there were no seats, but in the Opera House Concert Hall, the timber on the seats, and I've seen photos of some of the damage. Yeah, there was quite a bit of damage. $18,000 worth, apparently. The Opera House was not happy. Right.
1: I mean, so it kind of sounds like

0: It was an experience, certainly something I can tick off in my list of achievements interviewing Tizen. But here is a bit of it. Just a big warning, though. This is a joke. It is satire.
1: Well, we're TSIM, Totally Support Immigration Mitigation, the house band of the One Nation Party, Tom. And it's shocking, the mainstream media, people like you. You feel like you can say anything. I mean, just because you back something up with research, that you get multiple sources for any quote, that you interview experts and scientists, you feel like that makes things credible. But if a Labor government's budget has taught us anything, that all falls away when you can put out a emotive tweet backed up by AI slop and nonsense statistics. That's where we feel the ABC should be putting its resources in, not into junk like this. You haven't even got TISM. TISM are a great band, an iconic band. You've got TSIM.
0: Yeah, so what sort of stuff do you play then? If I haven't got TISM, if I'm going to go to this show, am I not going to know any of the songs?
1: Gina Reinhardt rocks, that sort of thing.
0: Oh,
1: you know?
0: So it's an Orange Wave kind of band.
1: Yes, exactly. And, you know, there's a great newspaper called The Australian, and we've got our tribute to it, The White Australian.
0: Right.
1: Marvellous newspaper, The White Australian.
2: Yeah, we're all about introducing balance. I mean, you know, you need balance, and there's too much of this consensus and considered thought going on.
0: So there you go. Once again, that was satire.
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4: ABC News with Andrew Kaloupas. Romania has condemned Russia after a drone hit a residential building close to the border with Ukraine, injuring two people. The head of NATO says Russia has been reckless and the alliance stands ready to defend every inch of its territory. The BBC's Nick Thorpe has more.
5: At about 2 o'clock this morning, this drone was first detected, and within 4 minutes, it struck a 10-storey block of flats in Galatz. This is a significant port city, 200,000 or so inhabitants, and in the subsequent explosion and fire. So this was not just a fragment of a drone, as we've seen before, but actually an armed drone which exploded on impact, injuring a 54-year-old woman and a 14-year-old child. The Romanians, in their response, the deputy head of the armed forces said this does not constitute an attack on Romania, but it's the consequence of an attack on neighbouring Ukraine.
4: The Greens are urging Labor to rethink the grandfathering arrangements of its planned changes to negative gearing and the capital gains tax discount. Existing investors are exempt from the negative gearing changes announced on budget night, while those taking advantage of the capital gains tax discount will be partially exempt. The coalition is opposing Labor's tax shake-up, meaning the fate of the bill will rest within the hands of the Greens. Greens Senator David Shoebridge says existing investors should not be quarantined from the changes.
6: The key thing now is to have a proper look at this legislation. And one of the critical things on this legislation is the fact that Labor has decided that everyone who's got assets can keep all of their benefits. Young people, renters, get absolutely nothing.
4: A woman's been charged over making bomb threats to public places across New South Wales and Queensland. Here's Harry Buttonshaw.
7: Investigations began in March last year following reports a hoax bomb threat was sent to a school in Mwilumbah in the state's Northern Rivers. It then sparked wider investigations involving 13 other threats made to New South Wales schools from March last year to May this year, and threats to two airports in New South Wales and Queensland. Following the multi-agency investigation, a search warrant was carried out at a home in Mwilumbah and a 23-year-old woman was arrested. She's since been charged with 14 counts of using a carriage service to make hoax threats and has been refused bail to appear in court on Saturday.
4: The New South Wales government says it will prioritise water for critical services over data centres. Amid concern, water-hungry facilities could affect supply. Here's Jasper Wells.
8: According to Sydney Water, proposed data centres could be using up to 25% of the city's yearly drinking water supply by 2035. Water Minister Rose Jackson has told a parliamentary hearing on data centres the government would make sure that increased demand would not impact public infrastructure like transport and hospitals.
9: As part of our drought planning framework, it is about having a system where you are able to determine

0: what is indeed critical and what is not.
1: She told the committee the government was also looking at considering whether to expand desalination and how to increase water supply without passing those costs onto existing customers.
2: Police in Kenya have arrested 8 female students on suspicion of arson over a fire that destroyed a dormitory at a girls' boarding school, killing 16 children. A police official says the girls were arrested for planning and carrying out a suspected arson attack at the school in central Kenya. The fire left 79 others injured. No motive has been offered. In the AFL, Carlton has defeated Geelong by 4 points in a thriller at the MCG. Here's Corbin Middlemass.
3: After trailing by 20 points early in the game, Carlton led at three-quarter time by a single point. The Blues protected a slender lead for the majority of the last quarter before the Cats threatened to pinch it as Jack Henry goaled in the last 3 minutes. But Patrick Cripps and his Blues wouldn't be denied as the Carlton captain took a clutch mark and kicked truly as Carlton went back ahead by 4 points, navigating the last few minutes to prevail and make it 3 straight under caretaker coach Josh Fraser. Corbin Middlemass, ABC Sport, Melbourne.
2: In rugby league, New South Wales hooker Blake Brayley is in serious doubt for State of Origin 2 after sustaining a suspected broken arm in Cronulla's 28-22 victory over Manly at Shark Park. Brayley exited the game in the second half as his Shark side weathered a second half Seagull surge to rise to 7th on the competition ladder. ABC News.
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8: Nightlifers, shall we play the Mighty Challenge? It is what we do at this time of night, but why should tonight be any different? Here are the categories for you. We have That Was the Week That Was. We have Australian Comedy. We have Famous Felicities. We have Party Time. And we have Chemical Elements with the letter G in their name. So again, Chemical Elements with the letter G in their name. We have Party Time, Famous Felicities, Australian Comedy, and That Was the Week That Was. If you would like to play, the number to call is 1-300-800-222. I've got quite a few lines taken already. I've got two. No, make that one free. So if you'd like to grab that final line, it's yours if you can get in first. 1-300-800-222. And, of course, if you want to play via SMS, 0467-922-702 is the number to call.
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8: Sarah is our first contestant tonight. Hello, Sarah.
10: Hi. Hello.
8: Hello.
10: Hi. How are you going, Suzanne? First call of the night. Oh, my God. Imagine I get a twinning streak. Has anyone actually done that before or never?
8: I think there was someone once, it might have been William of Waverton, who got a 23.
10: What?
8: Yes. A few years back, I think.
10: But that is crazy.
8: Plenty of people have got 10s.
10: Gosh, do you win anything for 10 or it has to be 20?
8: No, 10 is a black magnet. You only get something, if you get something for 10, you get something for 25. Well, for being the final caller, who gets the final question correct.
10: Okay.
8: But you get anyway, just the joy of being on the radio, right?
10: So if you get 25, you get like 2 black magnets and the last one if you hit 25.
8: Gosh,
10: as well.
8: If you got all 25, you'd probably get 2 black magnets and the sage magnet.
10: I'm a record breaker.
8: So much glory. So much glory.
10: I love the glory. Lady Gaga.
8: All right. Well, let's start our ascent of Everest by taking the first step upwards. What category would you like, Sarah? Party Time, Chemical Elements with the letter G in their name, That Was the Week That Was, Australian Comedy, or Famous

0: Elicities.
1: I do love parties, but I do love Mr. G from Summer Heights High. So G for Chemical Elements.
0: Oh, I thought you were going to go with Australian comedy with that lead in, but no, we will go for the...
1: No, that's a good one too. I didn't think of that. That's true, but no.
0: Okay, Chemical Elements with the letter G in their name. Question one. Because the two metals have nearly the same density, which element with the atomic number 74 is sometimes used to counterfeit gold?
1: So tungsten, I think it would be.
0: Tungsten is correct,
1: my chemistry
0: Sarah.
1: Year 12 ATAR score is on fleek, 44, scaled up to 49. Gosh.
0: Okay. Well, there's your credentials. You are correct. That's 1 out of 25 done, Sarah. Would you want to stay in this category?
1: What were the other ones again?
0: We have Chemical Elements with the letter G. We have Party Time. That was the week that was Australian Comedy and Famous Felicities.
1: What was that? Famous what?
0: Felicities.
1: What's that? Celebrities?
0: People called Felicity.
1: Oh, like actually, okay, not that one. What's Party Time? Just anything to do with parties.
0: You'll have to find out.
1: I do like a party, so I'll be Party Time, please.
0: Okay, question two. With more than 150 claimed members, the world's largest political party is active in which country?
1: Okay, it's definitely not One Nation. The most population, it's either India or China. So India?
0: India is correct, Sarah. Well done.
1: What is the thing? Oh, that was a random guess, but what's it? What's religion? Oh, sorry, not religion.
0: Do you mean the party?
1: Yeah.
0: The party
1: is politics now. So is it all politics? Or I thought it meant party, like partying. Like,
0: it can mean all sorts of different things, Sarah.
1: Okay, so that's how you interpret it. Okay, cool. Okay, what were the categories again? I want to see if I stick with that or not.
0: Party Time. That was the week that was Australian Comedy, Famous Felicities, mm-hmm. Chemical Elements with the letter G in their name.
1: I'm going to go with... Let's stick with party and I hope I get like alcohol or something. I love a drink.
0: I love bloody nose. Question three. The 2002 film 24 Hour Party People is set in which British city?
1: Probably not London because that sounds too obvious. The Bees. What's the Midlands place? Manchester.
0: Manchester is correct.
1: Yeah. I used to live in Salford. So it's
0: is that near Manchester?
1: Yeah, it's right near Manchester because the BBC is there. Mm. So I love my radios.
0: Morgan, you were very quick with Manchester, so were you, Bernadette? Nicely done. Okay, Sarah. Are you staying in Party Time? You could also have That Was the Week That Was, Australian Comedy, Famous Felicities, or Chemical Elements with the letter G in their name.
1: Okay, I think we're going to go for Mr. G, Australia Comedy now.
0: Question four. Which ABC comedy is set at the fictional Argyle Theatre?
1: Argyle, like the drink, the red Argram. Oh, God, I think this is going to, like, screw me up. Babes, what is it? Bad comedy? Something.
0: No, thanks, Sarah. Peter in Sydney.
2: Hello.
0: How's your week been, Peter?
2: Oh, it's been good so far.
0: Good.
2: I don't know if I can answer this question.
0: Which ABC comedy is set at the fictional Argyle Theatre is the question.
2: The new one with Kitty Flanagan that I can't remember the name of. Is it something business? You know, I know you're not answering me. That's fine. Funny business.
0: It's not funny business, no.
2: Oh, can I tell you my... Oh, do you want me to ring back later with my band or...?
0: Sure. Yeah, ring back later. Will you still be up? What time do you normally go to bed, Peter?
2: Well, I'm normally in bed on a Friday. Well, it varies from time to time. But this week I'll be up actually tonight and tomorrow night. So can I ring tomorrow as well? I think I can, can't I?
0: You can.
2: Because I haven't rung at all during the week apart from now.
0: Well, even if you had... Tomorrow night, it refreshes. It's a clean sheet for Saturday and Sunday.
2: So what time?

0: Are you doing the which band would you have been in?
1: At about 1:30 Sydney time.
0: Okay. So and Freya already knows, so if I can't get through, you can ask her.
1: Okay. Thanks, Peter.
0: No worries.
1: All right. Bye-bye. 1-300-800-222. Here's Tommy in Perth. G'day, Tommy.
2: Hello.
1: How have you been keeping, Tommy?
2: Pretty good. I was sick this week.
1: So did you miss school?
2: Just like half the week.
1: Okay. Now, you're the Fremantle fan, aren't you, Tommy?
2: Yes, of course.
1: Have they played yet?
2: No, tomorrow. They're playing Brisbane at Gabba.
1: Okay. What do you think?
2: It'll be close. I hope we win. Yeah.
1: All right. I'll have my fingers crossed for you,
2: also,
1: Tommy.
2: Could I give a shout-out to Jackie, who's listening?
1: You can. Who's Jackie?
2: Thank you.
1: Jackie, a friend or relative?
2: Like a family friend.
1: Ah, excellent. Hello, Jackie. Now, Tommy, you have to answer question 4. It's in the category of Australian comedy. Which ABC comedy is set at the fictional Argyle Theatre?
2: Well, I'm pretty sure it's Something Company, but it's either like good or bad. So, because I've seen it before on the telly. It's 50-50. I'm just going with Bad Company.
1: You think it's Bad Company? Well done, Tommy. It is Bad Company. Yeah, well done. Now, Tommy, our categories are this: Famous Felicities, Australian Comedy, That Was the Week That Was, Party Time, or Chemical Elements with the letter G in their name.
2: I'll go with That Was the Week That Was.
1: That is a good call, Tommy, because I know you're an AFL fan, so hopefully the first question works for you. Which club did Neil Danaher play for from 1979 until 1990?
2: Pretty sure it's Essendon.
1: Well done, Tommy. It is Essendon.
2: Yep.
1: Okay. What about question 6? Do you want to stay in That Was the Week That Was or try something else?
2: Yes, please. I'll stay in The Week That Was.
1: Okay. Question 6. Which side won the women's State of Origin final on Thursday night?
2: That was New South Wales. They smashed them, I think, 3-0.
1: Yeah, well done, Tommy. They did win, the New South Wales women. Are you staying here?
2: Yes, please.
1: Okay, question 7. Which New South Wales player kicked the winning conversion for the Blues on Wednesday night?
2: Sam Cleary.
1: Do you know the name, Tommy?
2: I'm pretty sure.
1: You think it's Sam Cleary?
2: Or it's Nathan Cleary. Phew. Oh, Nathan.
1: All right. I'm gonna be kind to you, Tommy, and let you have that.
2: Thank you. I had a mind blank. There's another person I know called Sam Cleary.
1: Question 8. Tommy's doing very well here. You've obviously been following all the sporting news of the week.
2: Yeah, me and my mum watching the State of the Nation 2 years ago.
1: Question 8. What is the subject of Pope Leo XIV's encyclical Magnifica Humanitas?
2: I'll have to pass on that one.
1: Hey, Tommy, nice to chat. Good luck with your game tomorrow, or the Freo game. All right. Do you play too, Tommy?
2: Yeah, I do.
1: Okay. So what's your team called?
2: The Tigers.
1: Okay. And are you playing this weekend?
2: No, because, what's it called? The long weekend in WA.
1: Oh, okay. All right. Well, nice to talk to you again. We'll talk to you next time. See ya.
2: Thanks.
1: There's Tommy. Always nice to hear from Tommy. Tony in Penshurst.
3: Hello, Suzanne. How are you going?
1: Hello. Tony, I'm doing well.
3: Have you caught up with the final?
1: I have.
3: Bittersweet, isn't it?
1: I'm not sure what to make of it, honestly.
3: I don't think it was that good.
1: Yeah.
3: It was a bit smaltzy. It was predictable. You know, anyway.
1: But are you clear on what happened at the end? Because I'm not really.
3: Well, is there any other Outlander people listening? Don't ring you, I guess.
1: All right, well, let me put it this way. Did you see the blue light?
3: I did.
1: I only saw it because someone said, watch it really slowly and you'll see the blue light.
3: Well, she's resurrected people before. That's why I'm thinking, because they both blink at the end and then it...
1: I just think they both had to die for you to finish the series off. That's what I think.
3: I think so too.
1: Yeah.
3: But they never... How do you have no wrinkles? They must be 70.
1: Yeah.
3: They look absolutely stunning.
1: They look ridiculously young for how old they're meant to be. Indeed.
3: What about Lord Grey?
1: Love Lord Grey. Do you know? So he's played by David Berry, who's Australian. Years ago in the Northern Highlands, what's it, the New England area of New South Wales, they had an Outlander festival because they have standing stones up at Glen Innes. And so I went up there and I dressed up and we lined up to get pictures of David Berry, of Lord John Grey, signed by him. And we were chatting with him. He's like, oh, you know, what do you girls do? And I was like, oh, I work for the ABC. And I mentioned nightlife. He said, oh, yes, my mother, big fan of nightlife with Tony Delroy.
3: Wow.
1: So Lord Grey's mum, Liz, I don't know if she still does, but she
3: works.
1: We're all connected.
3: Well, there could be a sequel down, Lord Grey's son.
1: Yeah.
3: You reckon he has to be.
1: Yeah. Well, and Lord Grey's very popular. You know, he's got his whole offshoot of book series. Anyway, Tony, should.
3: Okay, we better stop chatting about our fandom.
1: Yes, but if David Berry's mum is listening, that'd be fabulous. Anyway, you never know. We have all sorts of people listening.
3: We do, actually. Yes, we do.
1: Sorry, Amanda. Tony and I are talking about the Outlander finale, which we're both fans of. Okay, well, here's the question, actually. What is the question?
3: It was about...
1: Oh, here we are. It's question eight. I've got the wrong bit of paper. Okay, question eight. What is the subject of Pope Leo XIV's encyclical Magnifica Humanitas?
3: He talks about AI. And humanity, the issues with AI must serve humanity.
1: You are correct. It is AI is the answer that I'm looking
3: for. Apparently, I heard this. He also quotes Gandalf the Grey. I heard it on Afternoons.
1: I mean, he's very much in touch with everything that's going on, isn't he?
3: He is.
1: Yeah.
3: He is.
1: Okay, Tony, do you want That Was the Week That Was? Do you want Australian comedy? Do you want Famous Felicities, Party Time, or Chemical Elements with the letter G in their name?
3: Well, let's finish That Was the Week It Was. He did very well. He's a smart young kid.
1: Tommy's got his head screwed on and he's paying attention to the news.
3: He's very smart.
1: His family are bringing him up very, very well. Listening to the ABC. Question nine. Which US city hosted the Enhanced Games on the weekend?
3: That was Las Vegas.
1: It was Las Vegas. Well done, Tony. Now, would you like Australian comedy, Famous Felicities, Party Time, or Chemical Elements with the letter G in their name?
3: Let's go Australian comedy. Okay. Let's go do that.
1: Question 10. Rhonda says she's also an Outlander fan, but says more the books than the show, though. Thank you, Rhonda. You can be in our club, Rhonda. Question.
3: Well, did you see the very last bit of Diana?
1: I didn't. I've heard of it. I'll go and watch it.
3: You've got to watch it. I watched that because I knew that he might have outtakes, and you've got to watch that last bit.
1: I will. Okay. Question 10. Who has replaced Aaron Chen as the sidekick on Guy Montgomery's Guy Mont Spelling Bee?
3: And I do watch Guy Mont. Sam Campbell.
1: Sam Campbell is correct, Tony. Staying in Australian comedy?
3: Yes, please.
1: Question 11. The upcoming Sam Pang comedy, Ground Up, is set in which Australian state?
3: Victoria.
1: It is not Victoria.
3: Oh,
1: Tony, you are out.
3: Thanks a lot.
1: All right.
3: Good evening.
1: Nice to talk to you, Tony.
3: Oh, your nickname is Sassamach.
1: Oh, thank you.

0: That's very
1: you'd
0: kind.
1: You'd like that. Yeah, you'd
0: course,
1: like that.
0: Of course.
1: Good evening.
0: Okay. Bye.
1: Okay, bye.
0: Oh, look, Murray says, my wife took me to the Outlander gathering in Glen Innes and had photos with David Berry. We lived in Glen Innes at the time. It was a great weekend. So, Murray, we were all there at the same weekend together. Right. Kylie in Daysdale. Hey, Kylie. Kylie. Kylie might be having a little snooze. Let's talk to Danny in Coffs Harbour. Hey, Danny.
2: Good morning, Suzanne. How are you, darling?
0: I'm well, Danny. What about yourself?
2: Good. I'm up at Palmwoods on the Sunshine Coast at the moment. I've got a gig, an open mic night on the Sunday at the Palmwoods Hotel.
0: Okay, and what are you going to be doing?
2: I'll be doing three original songs, playing guitar and singing. I'm a guitarist and yeah, open mic nights.
0: And is that why you've gone up there?
2: Yeah, so I'll visit Mum. I'm staying with Mum at the caravan park. Yes, the I've got the open mic night on the Sunday at the Palmwoods Hotel. And I also do open mic nights in Brisbane at Misdemeanors Bar and Grill on Edward Street and the Tiger Eye Bar, Petrie Terrace, Paddington, the Stone Corner Hotel.
0: Danny, is this an ad for your gigs?
2: Yes.
0: All right. Let's.
2: Business man, my darling.
0: Yeah. All right. Let's start trying to answer question 11. The upcoming Sampang comedy Ground Up is set in which Australian state? It is not Victoria.
2: New South Wales.
0: It is not New South Wales either. All right. Thanks very much, Danny. Good luck with your open mic nights. Hilary knows. So does Tanya in Mount Hawthorne, Dee in Geelong, Amanda in Newcastle, Bernadette and Adrian and Diana and Morgan. Now, is Kylie there? Let's go back and check. Hello, Kylie. Oh, no. I thought we must have Kylie back, but it seems that we don't. Okay. John in Ashfield.
3: How are you, Suzanne? How are you going?
0: Yeah, hi, John. Do you know where this new Sampang comedy is set? In which Australian state? Not Victoria, not New South Wales.
3: Oh, well, move up the coast to Queensland.
0: It's not Queensland either.
3: Drats. Well. Yep. Okay. Have a lovely weekend, Suzanne.
0: Thanks, John. Here is Grant in Waterloo.
4: Hi, Suzanne. How are you?
0: Grant, where is this Sampang comedy set?
4: You need to go further down. I think you need to go to the Apple Isle. I think it's Tasmania.
0: Tasmania is indeed the answer that we're looking for there, Grant.
4: About the new footy club.
0: Ah, have you seen it?
4: No, I've seen some of the previews and heard about it. So, yes, should be funny with Sam and go the Devils. I joined up the Devils as one of their foundation members that about, oh, I don't know, 200,000 people did because it was so cheap. So good. Hopefully they go well.
0: What would you like to do now, Grant? We have two more Australian comedy questions. We have some famous felicities just waiting to be asked about. We have Party Time and Chemical Elements with the letter G in their name.
4: I'm going to go Chemical Elements with letter G in it. Hopefully.
0: Question 12. Yes, Jan from Griffith, the final episodes of Outlander have been aired. I mean, they're on a streaming service, so but if you want to see them, yes, they are out now. Okay, question 12. Which, with health benefits said to include preventing migraines and improving sleep, which chemical element has the atomic number 12?
4: Can you repeat that question again? Just the first bit, I didn't quite hear.
0: With health benefits said to include preventing migraines and improving sleep, which chemical element has the atomic number 12?
4: No, I can't think, so I'll have to pass it on. Cheers.
0: Okay, thanks very much, Grant. Okay, I think we've got Kylie. Kylie.
5: Oh, hello, love. How are you, dear? Very quickly, I arrived on the Gold Coast safe, and I've sent you a postcard back at the scene, so you should get that.
0: What are you doing on the Gold Coast, Kylie?
5: Just for a few days, my annual pilgrimage to send postcards back to the ABC.
0: Oh, well, look, we're happy to be the recipients.
5: No worries at all.
0: Okay.
5: Yep.
0: Now, Kylie, we're on question 12. With health benefits said to include preventing migraines and improving sleep, which chemical element has the atomic number 12? We are in the category of chemical elements with the letter G in their name.
5: I wouldn't know, Suzanne. I'll pass that on to the next person. Thank you.
0: Thanks, Kylie. 1-300-800-222 if you would like to be part of our The Mighty Challenge on this Friday night. 1-300-800-222. We do have a few people who have the answer to this one. For example, Jess, Adrian, Di, Diana, Cam from Innaloo, Annette in Perth, Jude and Kadena, Ross and Scoresby. Yeah. Now, Ross, if you're listening, you were the one who messaged us last Sunday and said that your best mate's dad had grown the marijuana plant that was used in Prisoner, although it was actually a tomato plant masquerading as a marijuana plant. For those of you who are listening to what turned into a very entertaining quiz in which we discussed the TV show Prisoner at great length, we ended up thinking, well, why don't we get one of the writers of Prisoner to come along and have a chat with us. So not next Saturday, or is it next Saturday? Maybe it's the Saturday after. Maybe it is next Saturday. We've got Ian Bradley. I'll have to get the date and let you know, who was one of the writers of Prisoner. He's actually going to come into the studio and have a yarn with us. So if you were one of those people who was very much enjoying the Prisoner nostalgia, actually that will be next Saturday night. Tomorrow night we've got CJ, and then next Saturday night, Ian Bradley, who was one of the writers of Prisoner. So for those of you who are into that Prisoner chat, there's more. There is absolutely more to come. Okay. Lincoln in Berry's Creek. Hello, Lincoln.
1: Morning, Suze. How are you going?
0: Now, Lincoln, I'm after a chemical element that has the atomic number 12 and has health benefits said to include preventing migraines and improving sleep.
1: People take magnesium.
0: So that's your answer?
1: That's my answer.
0: It is the correct answer, Lincoln. Yes, it is magnesium. Would you like to continue in this category? You could also have Party Time, Australian Comedy, or Famous Felicities.
1: Suze, I might go Australian Comedy, please.
0: You can do that. Question 13. Can you name either of the two regular hosts of Channel 10's The Cheap Seats?
1: Is that like a panel of three people or something? I think it is. You know what, Suze?
0: What?
1: I want to wish you a good night, and I'm bowing out.
0: All right. Thanks, Lincoln. Nice to chat.
1: Yeah.
0: Okay, bye. Oh, dear. Rachel in Cook. Hi, Rachel.
6: Hi, Suzanne. Good to speak with you.
0: And you. Now, can you name either of the two regular hosts of Channel 10's The Cheap Seats?
6: No, but I was happy to tell you magnesium and all the other chemicals.
0: Nah. Well, that's poor timing, isn't it?
6: It's very poor timing, but we'll try again next time.
0: Okay, I think that's a great idea. Let's talk soon then, Rachel.
6: Okay,
0: thanks. Bye. Sam in Harvey. Sam.
7: Good morning, Suzanne. How are you?
0: Sam. Now, do you watch this show, The Cheap Seats, on Channel 10?
7: What was the question again?
0: It's name either of the two regular hosts of Channel 10's The Cheap Seats.
7: No, I wouldn't have a clue, Suzanne. Sorry.
0: All right. Talk to you another time, Sam. Here's Tanya in Alumbo, is it Tanya? Or Alumba?
8: Alumbo, hi, yeah.
0: Are you on the speakerphone there?
8: Yes.
0: Yeah, do you mind just getting onto the regular handset?
8: No problem.
0: All right. Now, Tanya, the question is, name either of the two regular hosts of Channel 10's The Cheap Seats.
8: Oh, gosh. The Cheap Seats, Channel 10. No, I'm sorry. I was doing the chemical question.
0: I think a few people rang in for the chemicals, and they've ended up with the comedians. What can you do, hey? Justin in Frankston. Hello, Justin.
9: G'day, Suzanne. And yes, I do watch The Cheap Seats, and it's Melanie Bracewell.
0: Nice work, Justin. Your TV habits have stood you in good stead tonight.
9: I know. I watch TV all night up until about 3 o'clock in the morning.
0: Do you? Wow.
9: Yep.
0: You see a lot.
9: That's if I don't have anything, Con, if I don't have my support workers, because I've got an intellectual disability where I go out in the community with my support workers. So depending on the days that I don't go out, I stay up late.
0: Now, Justin, would you like Australian comedy, where we have one more question? We've got Famous Felicities, Chemical Elements with the letter G in their name, or Party Time?
9: Let's finish it off.
0: The comedians?
9: Yes.
0: Question 14. That's right. You may well watch it with the amount that you take in. Question 14. Which South African-born New Zealand comedian currently stars in her own sketch show on the ABC?
9: Oh, man. To be honest, I've got no idea. But before I go, can I give a shout-out to my mum and my nan, who's just about to go to bed. So I just want to say goodnight to them, and I'll say goodnight to you.
0: All right. Thanks, Justin.
9: Thanks.
0: Okay, talk to you another time. 1-300-800-222. G'day, Eric.
10: Hi, Suzanne. Yeah, Tim McDonald, you're the host of The Cheap Seats. And do you know the answer? What's the largest party in India that's got the most members? Is it the BJP or Congress Party India? Do you know which one
0: it is? It's the BJP.
10: Yeah, I would have thought the Communist Party of China would have outnumbered, but no.
0: Now, we're on question 14, Eric. Which South African-born New Zealand comedian currently stars in her own sketch show on the ABC?
10: Ursula Carlson.
0: That is correct, Ursula Carlson, Eric. Right, do you want Famous Felicities, Party Time, or Chemical Elements with the letter G in their name?
10: I think I'll go Party Time.
0: Oh, you like a party, Eric?
10: Yeah.
0: What's your favourite song to get out on the dance floor to?
10: I don't know.
0: Do you dance?
10: Not really, no.
0: Yeah, right. Okay. Question 15, Party Time, excellent, is a catchphrase from which 1992 film?
10: Bill and Ted's Excellent Adventure.
0: It is not Bill and Ted, Eric. Oh. No, I'm so sorry.
10: Oh, of course. Now I know. Yeah.
0: All right.
10: Thanks anyway. Bye.
0: Thanks, Eric. I've got a few lines free now, 1-300-800-222. Hello, Rachel in Cook.
11: Hello.
0: Hello. Now, Rachel, I just dropped my pen, so we're going to have a moment of silence. Rachel, can you just tell everyone what you've been up to while I just grab the pen?
11: I'm actually trying to cook dinner, would you believe it?
0: And I'm back. I've got the pen. What are you making?
11: Just potato, veg and chicken.
0: Oh, nice.
11: Something simple. Mm.
0: So you cooking WA then?
11: No.
0: No? It's a late dinner, is it?
11: In Canberra. It's a very late dinner.
0: Oh, it is? Okay. Yeah. That's a midnight feast.
11: Yes. I'll get there eventually.
0: Oh, dear. Question 15, Rachel. Party Time, excellent, is a catchphrase from which 1992 film?
11: Nope. I was deep in study that year, so I can't help you.
0: Sorry, Rachel.
11: No problem.
0: Good luck with dinner.
11: Thank you.
0: Yes, Adrian. Yes, Annette. Yes, Paul in North Fitzroy. Yes, Jim in Campbelltown and Jess in Warrnambool. Andrew from Otford. Hey, Andrew.
12: Hi.
0: Andrew, we're on 15. Party Time, excellent, is a catchphrase from which 1992 film?
12: I've no idea. I'll say Weekend at Bernie's.
0: It's not Weekend at Bernie's. Thanks, Andrew. Bye. Dan, near Griffith at Yenda. Hey, Dan.
13: Morning, Miss Hill.
0: Morning. It's very formal. Party Time, excellent, is a catchphrase from which 1992 film?
13: Is it Animal House?
0: No, it's not Animal House.
13: All right. Good.
0: Thanks, Dan. Yes, Lily has it, Andy has it, Robert in Denver, Red from Euroa, all know what this is. What about Paul in Essendon? Hey, Paul.
14: Hey, how are you, Suzanne?
0: Do you know where you would have heard this catchphrase, party time, excellent?
14: I think it's Wayne's World.
0: Wayne's World is exactly right, Paul. Would you like to stay in party time? You could also have chemical elements with the letter G in their name or famous felicities, which everyone seems to be avoiding.
14: I might go for elements with the letter G, please.
0: Very well. Question 16. Discovered in February 1886 at Freiburg University, which element was named by Clemens Winkler after his country of birth?
14: Good question. So it's not going to be magnesium. We've already had that. No, you've got me on that one. Sorry.
0: Thanks, Paul.
14: Enjoy the rest of your night.
0: Bye. Yes, Lorella and Susan and Ross and Jenny and Jim. Here's James at Unley Park. Hello.
15: Hello. I'm going to try and take you off speed. Sorry. trying to be polite and take you off speaker. So don't scream into the phone.
0: Appreciate it.
15: Yes. I just walked past your school on the way home.
0: Really? On the way home to Unley Park?
15: Oh, no. Yeah. No, I walked past on Unley Park on the way to home.
0: Oh.
15: From a old scholar's dinner.
0: Oh, very nice.
15: Yes.
0: Question 16 is where we're at, James. Discovered in February 1886 at Freiburg University, which element was named by Clemens Winkler after his country of birth?
15: I am going to do my normal on quizzes and fail dismally. Pass it on to the next person, please.
0: Thanks, James.
15: Bye.
0: Hope you had a good night out. Let's go to Bobby in Byron Bay. Hello, Bobby.
16: Hello.
0: Bobby, discovered in February 1886 at Freiburg University, which element was named by Clemens Winkler after his country of birth?
16: Got to be germanium, because Freiburg sounds like Hamburg and there's not many G's in the periodic table. And yes, it's got the word German in it.
0: Yeah, I think you've pieced all the clues together there. It's absolutely germanium, yes.
16: Sounds like a little sausage fest going up in Germany.
0: Okay, well done. Now, Bobby, do you want to stay in chemical elements with the letter G in their name, or you could have party time or famous felicities? We will have to get there at some point.
16: You never go backwards from G to F, so you stay on the G's. Chemistry, please. G's.
0: Okay, question 17. Which element has the chemical symbol MN?
16: Well, it can't be magnesium because we've already had that. Manganese.
0: Say it again.
16: Manganese.
0: Manganese is correct, yes. And you want to try and finish off chemical elements with the letter G in their name?
16: Yeah, let's try that one.
0: Question 18. After nitrogen and oxygen, which noble gas is the third most abundant gas in the Earth's atmosphere?
16: All right, so it's got to have a G in it. After nitrogen and oxygen, did you say?
0: Yes.
16: I don't know. What are the ones with G in it? I'm going to have to guess. Not nitrogen, not oxygen. Hydrogen. Did you say hydrogen?
0: It's not hydrogen.
16: Ah, crap.
0: Thanks, Bobby. Well, I can't tell you what it is, can I? John is in North Melbourne. Hello.
17: Hi, how are you?
0: Good. Eric's got it. Susan, Bernadette, Harry in the Bay, Heather, Jenny and Adrian have it. What is it?
17: I don't. But anyway, we'll try.
0: Okay, we'll try. We'll try. After nitrogen and oxygen, which noble gas is the third most abundant gas in the Earth's atmosphere?
17: I stopped doing science in year eight. I'm no good to you, sorry.
0: Oh, thanks, John.
17: Is it clue at all? Or?
0: No, afraid not.
17: All right. Thank you.

0: Thanks, John.
1: Bye.
0: Bye. Let's see who's been waiting a while. I reckon Kat in Ashgrove might be our next contestant. Hey, Kat.
2: Hello.
0: Hello. Kat, question 18. After nitrogen and oxygen, which noble gas is the third most abundant gas in the Earth's atmosphere?
2: I'm not entirely sure, but I think it might be argon.
0: Argon is the correct answer, Kat. Well done.
2: Awesome.
0: All right, that closes that category. Your choices now are Famous Felicities or Party Time.
2: I guess I'll go with Party Time.
0: Question 19. From 1983 until 2018, Gerry Adams was the head of which Irish political party?
2: Would that be Sinn Féin?
0: It is Sinn Féin. Well done. Question, do you want to try and do the final question in parties, party
2: yeah.
0: time? Question 20.
2: I'll go with that.
0: Who was the last Prime Minister from the United Australia Party?
2: I have no idea. I'm going to have to pass that on.
0: Thanks, Kat.
2: Thank you.
0: Let's talk to Scott. Evening, Scott.
3: Hey, Suzanne. How are you?
0: Scott, do you know who the last PM from the United Australia Party was?
3: Maybe it was Sir Robert Menzies.
0: It was Sir Robert Menzies. Well done, Scott.
3: Thank God. I'm no good on science.
0: Anyway, how are you on Felicities?
3: Felicities, not very good either.
0: Everyone's been avoiding the Felicities, but now we must dive in. Question 21. Mm-hmm. Which actress, singer, and right-wing influencer played Felicity Flick Scully on Neighbours?
3: Right-wing influencer. It wasn't Kylie Minogue, was it?
0: You tell me.
3: Was it Kylie Minogue?
0: Is that your answer?
3: Yes.
0: No, it's not. Thanks, Scott.
3: All right, bye.
0: Bye. Graham in Perth. Greetings, Graham.
4: Greetings, Susan. I think I've got an F for fail on this one.
0: Oh, well, I'll run it by you again. Which actress, singer and right-wing influencer played Felicity Flick Scully on Neighbours?
4: Such a memorable actress, I can't remember her. Sorry.
0: All right, there we go. Thanks, Graham.
4: Right.
0: We have another Graham. This Graham's on the road from Donnybrook. Hey, Graham.
5: Oh, hi, Suzanne. Look, my timing is impeccable. I was ringing up for the Elements one.
0: Oh, yeah.
5: I rang up to see if I could break my record tonight.
0: What's your record?
5: Zero.
0: And what do you think the chances are?
5: On Felicities, small.
0: On this particular question.
5: What was the question?
0: It'll help if you hear the question. Question 21. Which actress, singer and right-wing influencer played Felicity Flick Scully on Neighbours?
5: I've kept my record.
0: All right. Well, you know, you leave it to come back to another time.
5: Perfect. Okay.
0: Okay. See you, Graham.
5: And Susanna, I'm not sorry.
0: Okay. I don't need you to be sorry. Bye, Graham. Bye, Graham. Oh, dear. Hey, Sammy.
6: Suzanne, how are you going?
0: I feel like every time I talk to you now, I just want to get an update on your husband snoring, but that's probably a bit rude.
6: I kicked him out on the deck. Let's see if we can hear him. Hang on.
0: You did it, really, did you?
6: Yeah. He did night shift. He likes the fresh air. Hang on. Let's. Hang on. Shh. Everyone, be quiet. Shh. Hang on. Wait. Oh. No, it's okay. I just got caught.
0: Yeah, we all heard it.
6: Anyway, let's go back. Let's just change the subject. I am crocheting. I'm doing mosaic crochet.
0: Nice. Okay, the question is...
6: Oh, my heart's beating. I just got caught.
0: Yeah, okay. Well, I hope you can smooth it over. I'm not going to ask again. I'm just going to let it go.
6: I genuinely do know this.
0: Okay, which actress?
6: Vance.
0: Yes, Holly.
6: I remember
0: Holly Valance.
6: Seeing her and Margot Robbie on Bert Newton's show. Do you know that morning show?

0: 23. Felicity Shagwell, played by Heather Graham, is a character from which 1999 movie?
1: Oh, that's that, I know. That's the, she wore roller skates. It's a story about a person that was on film and showed themselves a lot. You know what I'm talking about. You know I know, but I don't know.
0: I don't know you know until I hear the answer. Yeah, roller. I don't think you're going roller. There, Sammy. No, you're heading in entirely the wrong direction. So I'll just I'll let you get back to face the music domestically. Kieran in Wingdang. Hey, Kieran.
2: Hello, how are you going?
0: Kieran, Felicity Shagwell, played by Heather Graham, is a character from which 1999 movie?
2: My uncle Dirk Diggler reckons it's Heather Graham.
0: No, we already know it's Heather Graham. We want to know what movie she's from.
2: Oh, Boogie Nights. Sorry.
0: No, not Boogie Nights, Kieran. Steve in Tokenwall. Steve.
3: Oh.
0: Yeah, turn off the radio, Steve.
3: Suzanne.
0: Steve.
3: Where are we at?
0: We're at question 23. Felicity Shagwell, played by Heather Graham, is a character from which 1999 movie?
3: My daughter bought me the DVD of this for Christmas 1 year. Austin Powers.
0: I need more information.
3: Oh, God. The first one. Come on.
0: No, because there's two. So you.
3: All right.
0: No.
3: Yeah, Austin Powers, the second.
0: The what?
3: The second.
0: I can't quite pass that, Steve.
3: All right. Oh, damn it. All right.
0: Well, thanks, cool. Steve. Annette's got it. Baronia's got it. Baronia's got it twice. Thank you, Baronia. Someone else had it. Yeah, Harry in the Bay, you also had it. Look, the remaining callers may get us to the end of the challenge. They may not. You can hop on 1-300-800-222 if you know the answer, or you think maybe there are some other Felicities you know who may come up. Hey, Dave in Perth.
4: How's things, Suzanne?
0: As well. Oh, apparently there's three of these movies, in fact. Okay, so Dave, we're on question 23. Felicity Shagwell, played by Heather Graham, is a character from which 1999 movie?
4: Well, I think Steve might have helped me out. Only one I know is The Spy Who Shagged Me.
0: It is The Spy Who Shagged Me. Well
4: All
0: done.
4: Right, thanks. I had no idea otherwise.
0: Yeah. 24. Felicity Flick Palmateer represents Australia in which sport?
4: What was her name again?
0: Felicity Palmateer.
4: Oh, jeez. Australia. Pole vault. I don't know.
0: It's not pole vault.
4: Okay.
0: Thanks, Dave. Jeff in Toowoomba, and then I will have some lines free, 1-300-800-222. So do hop on. You might be able to do a Bradbury and get in and win this thing. Hey, Jeff.
5: Yeah, Suzanne.
0: Jeff, Felicity Flick Palmateer represents Australia in which sport?
5: Oh, she's a surfer, I believe.
0: Oh, all right. You've got that one, Jeff. That means that we only have one question remaining. Jeff, for the win, which 2016 Star Wars movie stars Felicity Jones as rebel fighter Jyn Erso?
5: Oh, Star Wars. Which Star Wars movie?
0: Mm-hmm.
5: Or...
0: Got anything for me, Jeff? Jeff.
5: Do you want a number? Can I just give you a number or like Star Wars?
0: No, it has to be the name of a movie.
5: I can only remember the first three movies back in the day, so
0: All right.

0: Let you go, Jeff. Let's talk to Dean in Townsville. Hello, Dean.
1: Hi, how you going?
0: Dean, this is For the Win, which 2016 Star Wars movie stars Felicity Jones as rebel fighter Jyn Erso.
1: I'm not really sure, so I'm going to throw it to the next person.
0: Well, that's a shame, Dean, but thank you very much for doing so. Let's talk to Hayley in Roselle. Hello, Hayley.
2: Oh, hi. I was ringing to say Austin Powers. Now we're on to Star Wars.
0: We are, but this is For the Win. I'm after the 2016 Star Wars movie that stars Felicity Jones as rebel fighter Jyn Erso.
2: Is it two words? I think I know one of them or something.
0: Well, try.
2: Rogue something. I've never watched a Star Wars movie. I'm so bad.
0: Clearly, I can't pay Rogue something, Hayley.
2: Which is
0: a pity. Right, thanks. Pandora.
3: Hello, Suzanne. How are you?
0: Can you finish this one off?
3: I actually can. Rogue One.
0: Rogue One.
4: And thanks for the late help.
0: Poor Hayley, she was nearly there.
4: Yeah, Hayley was so close. I mean, I knew it anyway, but it was just like, please, please, please. I was hoping for her because she was so close. Oh.
0: Pandora, well done. You've won yourself the Mighty thank Challenge. You. All right, hang on the line. Have a chat with Freya and we will get you out your fridge magnet. Yes, a lot of people disappointed that there wasn't a Felicity Kendall question, which perhaps for many of us is, in fact, the Felicity that we know best. Here's Melissa Etheridge and Somebody Bring Me Some Water.

0: It's Melissa Etheridge and Bring Me Some Water. It's Nightlife on ABC Radio. We're heading towards the latest ABC news. On the other side of news, Andrew Romano will be here. We'll talk about what's been making news in the US. And then I want to hear, in a fantasy world, if you could be in any band at any moment, playing any instrument, which band would you want to be in?
1: ABC News with Andrew Kaloupas. The head of NATO, Mark Rutte, has declared the alliance is prepared to defend every inch of its territory after a Russian drone struck an apartment block in Romania. Two people were injured in the strike near the Ukrainian border. The Romanian president, Nicos Jordan, has called for a coordinated and proportionate response. Here's the BBC's Nick Thorpe.
2: This was the most serious drone incident for Romania so far, and the first in which its citizens were injured in 4 years of regular Russian attacks on Danube ports in neighbouring Ukraine. Galați is 11 miles from the Ukrainian port of Reni, which was targeted overnight. The deputy commander of the Romanian army said the incident is not being treated as a deliberate attack on Romania, but some defence analysts are suggesting that it might have been a Russian attempt to find out how NATO will respond.
1: The Greens have voiced concerns over the integrity of the National Anti-Corruption Commission, which the federal government admits needs a reset. It follows this week's shock resignation of Commissioner Paul Brereton, less than halfway through his term, due to pressure over perceived conflicts of interest and links to the Defence Force. Green Senator Barbara Pocock says a fresh start is needed for the Commission.
3: I think the issues with the NAC that have shaken the confidence of the Parliament and the public are more about conflicts of interest, which the Commissioner has failed to really deal with appropriately, much more than they have been about not enough staff.
1: The parents of children killed during a fire that destroyed a dormitory at a girls' boarding school in Kenya are urging authorities to give them answers. Police have arrested 8 female students for planning and carrying out a suspected arson attack, which killed 16 children and left 79 others injured. Families were told to return home without their children and come back later, but many say they've been left in limbo with no definitive information. Father of a 13-year-old student, Nicole John Muirui, says everyone wants answers.
4: We are not getting any help at all. These guys, they are telling us the place has been cordoned off. They have been just been doing some sideshows, but the reality that we have come to know is that we have lost our children. We want to know where are the remains of our daughters.
1: Kenya's High Court has temporarily blocked a US plan to set up an Ebola quarantine facility in the country. The US says it chose Kenya for the 50-bed facility because of its proximity to the affected region. A civil society group and a peak Kenyan medical body both objected to the plan. The Secretary General of the Kenyan Medical Practitioners Union, Davji Atella, says the arrangement was unfair to Kenyans.
5: It is an injustice to the Kenyans that we are focused on creating a quarantine for the Americans, but there's no any arrangements that are made for Kenyans in itself if this particular outbreak occurs. If Ebola is too dangerous for the Americans, is it not too dangerous for the Kenyans when it comes to compare?
1: A Melbourne judge has described a violent attack carried out by a teenager as beyond comprehension as she prepares to sentence him to jail. Here's Christian Silva.
6: Now 17, the teenager appears likely to spend part of his sentence in an adult jail after pleading guilty to charges related to 2 incidents. Last February, he took part in a brutal group attack outside a Flemington housing tower, leaving a victim with permanent brain damage. 3 months later, he was drunk and speeding in Melbourne's north when he crashed a stolen car, killing his friend who was a passenger. Judge

0: Amanda Chambers rejected calls to limit the boy's sentence to 4 years in youth detention and said the violent attack was beyond comprehension. She could pass sentence in July.
1: A Queensland woman serving a 10-year jail sentence for drug trafficking has lost her legal bid to access egg-freezing fertility treatment. Here's Tara Cassidy.
2: Rachel Smith applied to undergo egg extraction and freezing in 2024. She argued her fertility would be reduced and she'd have increased pregnancy and birth defect risks by the time she's released from prison and wanted to have a child. Her application and appeal bid failed as prisoners are banned from applying for assisted reproductive technology in Queensland. Last year, she took her challenge to the Court of Appeal, citing egg freezing was merely a preparatory step and there was no clear definition that ruled out egg freezing in the law. Today, in Brisbane's Court of Appeal, the judges unanimously rejected Smith's case, ruling she's unable to have the procedure.
1: ABC News.
3: Breakfast with Craig Rucastle.
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5: All right, Craig, I'll talk to the girls and see what we can do.
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10: Nightlifers, welcome to our final hour together. We'll see what Ashwin's up to on overnight towards the end of the hour. We will, I want to hear from you. If you could just, you know, talent, just pretend you've got all the talent that you want. If you could be in a band, which band would it be? What would you be the lead singer? What would you be playing? Is there a particular gig that you would most like to perform at? That's what I want us to talk about a bit later this hour after we have talked to Andrew Romano, who is in a band himself. He's also our he's the national reporter with Yahoo News and he joins us every week to take a look at what's been making news in the US. Hello, Andrew. Welcome back.
11: Hey, Suzanne. Thanks for having me.
10: Well, look, we're going to start by talking about what's going on with Iran. We've heard over the past day or so that the ceasefire is going to be extended. There's this possibility of this memorandum of understanding emerging between the between Iran and the US. Well, what's the latest? Where does everything stand?
11: Well, I wish I could tell you, but the fate of these negotiations between the US and Iran to end the war is still unclear today. US officials have said to various reporters, I'm looking at the reporting from the New York Times, that there's been progress towards a memorandum of understanding. They've said the U.S. is moving closer to an agreement with Iran that could lead to the reopening of the Strait of Hormuz, extend the ceasefire, likely for about 60 days, and create space to hash out the thornier issues, specifically over Iran's nuclear program. We have sort of differing reports from diplomats on both sides of those negotiations about what exactly is in that memorandum of understanding. So we're not sure, but that's the sort of broad strokes. There was obviously kind of skirmishes, some strikes earlier this week. That puts additional pressure on the negotiators. And if it sort of tips over into, you know, open hostilities, it could torpedo the negotiations. But at least what we're hearing today is that those talks are ongoing and they're trying to work towards some sort of extension that would provide space for the larger negotiations.
10: Now, there have obviously been hints for almost a week now that, you know, we're very close to something. It's coming. Right. Oh, it'll be a few days. Any updates on when this may get over the line?
11: I mean, it could happen anytime. It's something I'm watching today for an announcement. I've written a little bit about sort of the progress and the process as it's ongoing. But again, we don't know. Trump said on last Saturday, that, you know, it was basically imminent. And then we didn't see any real concrete announcement this week. So it's been almost a week since he said that.
10: So what would be the advantages, Andrew, of having this memorandum of understanding without actually at this point nutting out some of those issues around Iran's nuclear ambitions?
11: Yeah, I mean, this is sort of

0: similar to what we've seen in Gaza, right? You sort of have these ceasefires that last for a month, 2 months, you extend them, but the larger issues don't really get resolved. I mean, the advantage, the big thing that Trump is pushing for here, and to a degree that Iran is pushing for, is to reopen the Strait of Hormuz. You have this sort of double blockade right now, with Iran effectively shutting down the traffic and the US responding with a naval blockade of its own to prevent Iranian cargo from passing through. So both sides want that resolved, or at least put on pause. So for economic reasons, we're all seeing the higher fuel prices around the world, take some of that pressure off, so that then they can talk about the larger issues around the nuclear program from the US perspective, what happens to the enriched uranium that's in Iran right now, how much of that is distilled down, removed, what happens to Iran's nuclear enrichment program sort of longer term. Can they negotiate a suspension of that program for many, many years? That's what the Trump administration is pushing for. And then on the Iranian side, they want sanctions relief. They want their funds, international, assets unfrozen. So that's going to be sort of the sticking points and the negotiating points if they achieve this sort of 60-day extension of the ceasefire with the Strait of Hormuz reopened.
1: Now, I mean, that's almost status quo with what we've been experiencing, except obviously the Strait hasn't been reopened yet. But if the ceasefire was in place, Andrew, the Strait was reopened, petrol prices started coming down, how much pressure do you think there would then be on Donald Trump to finalise a deal that would deal with Iran's, nuclear capabilities, but might risk closing the Strait and kicking up those petrol prices again? I mean, is there a world in which he could just kind of keep kicking that can down the road, do you think?
0: Yeah, it's an interesting question. I think the most pressing political issue for Trump is the fuel prices. We're heading towards a midterm election here. It's very, very clear to Americans that the Iran war has raised the cost of living for them, and that is going to be one of the major political issues in those midterm elections. Trump does not want to lose control of Congress. That would be very bad news for him. So as much as he might say, and he has been asked about this, are the midterms factoring into your thinking? He dismisses that. He's nonchalant about it. He even says that, Americans' economic pain is not factoring into his thinking. All he wants is to shut down Iran's nuclear program. The political reality is that the first order of business is dealing with those prices, specifically, at the pump, that Americans are seeing every day. But, there's that larger question here. Why did he start this war? And he started this war, he says, to remove the Iranian nuclear threat long term. So, yeah, he could kick the can down the road and have these ceasefires. But I think people are going to start asking the question, what was the point of all of this if he doesn't come to some sort of deal? And some sort of deal that is better, at least on paper, than the one he scrapped during his first term that the Obama administration had negotiated. That's why, when we're talking about a suspension of Iran's nuclear enrichment program, it's not just for 5 years, which was, I think, the term in the Obama deal, but, potentially decades. That's why, when we're talking about how much of this uranium is removed, the U.S. wants all of it. They don't want to provide at least the appearance of giving money to Iran, because that's something that Trump has criticized, that happened under Obama as part of that deal. So he really wants a quote unquote better deal than the one Obama got. He's been claiming he's going to get it, and he's going to have to deliver on that.
1: Now, I do have a listener question that came in from Mike in Albany, who wants to know, Andrew, is Donald Trump truly his own man, or is he managed by other individuals or groups?
0: I guess this question is what managed means in this regard. I mean, I think, look, I don't have any inside information about what happens in, behind the scenes in the Oval Office, but I think it's pretty clear that Trump is as independent of his own party's political pressures, probably also independent of the traditional interest groups in his actions. I think he does a lot of things that actually upset members of his party, that upset the traditional Republican interest groups. So in that degree, I think he is as independent as we've seen, in a U.S. president from traditional kind of political interest group or party pressures, right?

0: Right? But there's plenty of things that act on Trump and sort of steer his decision making and probably influence him more than other presidents, like the stock market, for example. He's incredibly reactive to the stock market and will make decisions based on whether it's going up and down. There are people around him who kind of know what his pressure points are and I think use those pressure points to sort of steer him in the directions they want him to go. You know, someone like Secretary of State Marco Rubio has talked for years about basically regime change in Central America, in Cuba, South America. He is of Cuban American descent, and we're seeing, you know, that process play out as, you know, Trump acts in Venezuela, puts pressure in Cuba. So I think members of his administration know how to kind of move him in the directions they want him to move in. But I think more broadly, he's a pretty independent actor, I think, as US politicians go.
1: Yeah. We've got Andrew Romano here, national reporter with Yahoo News. Now, Texas is kind of renowned as a Republican stronghold in the US, but on Tuesday, the Republican primary picked conservative Trump loyalist Ken Paxton to stand for the Senate spot that's going to be up for grabs in the midterms. This has actually led Democrats to wonder if this might give them a chance of winning the seat. Can you just tell us a bit about Ken Paxton and the man that he defeated in the Republican primary, John Comeron?
0: Yeah, so Paxton is, I would define him as a far-right politician. He has long been a favorite of Trump's MAGA base. He is more MAGA than Trump in some ways, launching, you know, lawsuits against Democrats, but he's also shadowed by scandal. He was suspended from office after being impeached on accusations of abusing his office to help a real estate investor. He has an indictment on security fraud charges after he allegedly encouraged investors to put money into a tech company without telling them he was making a commission. And there's also a recent divorce from his wife, a Republican state senator, who accused him of committing adultery. So he's a very controversial figure. He was running against the incumbent, long-term incumbent senator, Republican John Cornyn. They were in a runoff. They actually tied in the primary, so they went to a runoff, neither hit 50%. And then Paxton just crushed Cornyn by more than 25 points. So that shows where the Republican Party is in Texas. Trump kind of waded in. He waited, and then he stepped into the race at the last minute when he saw Paxton was ahead, gave him his endorsement, and that put Paxton over the top. And as you said, this is kind of being seen as a boon for Democrats in Texas. Democrats have long dreamed of winning a statewide seat in Texas. I think they haven't won a Senate seat since 1970. It's been a very Republican state in recent years, but because of demographic changes, like more college-educated suburban voters moving to the big metropolis areas of like Dallas and Houston, Latino voters kind of up for grabs. They've gone a little bit Republican in recent elections, but have been traditionally Democrat. Democrats have sort of seen an opportunity there, and now they see a big opportunity because they think Paxton might be too far right for a mainstream general electorate, and they have a candidate that they're very excited about in James Talarico.
1: Okay, so tell us about James Talarico and why they think he might be able to kind of bridge this divide and even entice some traditional Republican voters to vote for him.
0: Yeah, he's a 36-year-old, and he's kind of fused progressive politics with unapologetic Christian faith. He is a would-be pastor, actually. I think he was in seminary. He talks a lot about his religious beliefs, but he also talks a lot about billionaires controlling, you know, American society and American politics, culture of corruption in politics. He's kind of got this Obama-esque, but also kind of choir boy-esque vibe. And Democrats think that in a state like Texas, where obviously a lot of people are culturally conservative and deeply religious, that this can be a way to sort of deliver a more progressive political message that will be palatable to those voters, peel off enough independents, enough Republicans in a race against a far-right Republican to maybe put him over the top in November.
1: And so how's the polling looking for a Paxton-Talarico matchup?
0: Well, according to Talarico's internal polling, which you take with a grain of salt, he's saying, I think he told Politico that he has a 7-point lead in a head-to-head against Paxton. There haven't been too many public polls of the general election matchup between Paxton and Talarico, at least recently, but there were some from in April that were showing either a narrow lead, a tie for Talarico,

0: the big picture is Tallarico is at least right now in the hunt for that Senate seat. Republicans are going to have to defend that. They're going to have to spend a lot of money there because he's a strong candidate. And I think it's going to become a very, very negative race, basically. Tallarico's side advertising about how Paxton is corrupt, and Paxton's side sort of seizing on some comments Tallarico made to argue that he's too weird or too woke for a more conservative place like Texas.
1: And so if Tallarico happened to win that seat, that would be huge, wouldn't it, in terms of kind of changing the political history in Texas?
0: Yeah, for sure. I mean, again, this has been a dream that Democrats have had for a while. The last one to come anywhere near winning was Beto O'Rourke. Maybe some Aussie politicos will remember that name, but he had a strong race against Ted Cruz in Texas, didn't quite make it, but it actually propelled him into a presidential run, which didn't go so well. But they, you know, Democrats have been saying this could happen for maybe decades even at this point. So I think Tallarico is looking like the best hope they've had.
1: Now, Andrew, to a TV star who's looking to make his move into politics, for those who aren't familiar with him, who is Spencer Pratt?
0: Well, Spencer Pratt is a, I would say, notorious reality TV villain. He came to prominence on MTV's The Hills in the earlier 2000s. And now he has launched a bid for mayor here in Los Angeles, where I am. We have the primary election on June 2nd, which is this coming Tuesday. It's a very, very tight race between Pratt. It's a technically nonpartisan race, but he's a registered Republican. The incumbent mayor, Karen Bass, who is a former Democratic congresswoman, and a city council member running to Bass's left, named Nithya Raman, who's actually from my neighborhood here in L.A. They're all three of them sort of splitting the vote 22, 23, 25%. So nobody knows which two are going to finish first and second and get into the runoff. But if Pratt were to do that, he's running a very Trumpian campaign, which is a strange fit for Los Angeles, to say the least. It's a pretty progressive and democratic place, but he could squeak in there, and then there will be a general election that moves in an even more Trumpian direction.
1: So the current mayor of Los Angeles, Karen Bass, she's kind of unpopular, am I right?
0: Yeah, her approval rating's down around 24%, and there are sort of two issues for her that Pratt has seized on. One is her response to the big Eaton and Palisades fires in early 2025. She was away on a diplomatic trip in Ghana when the fires ignited, and people have criticized her response to that. And then there's just the longstanding issue in L.A. around homelessness. It's something you see on the streets here. It's a problem, a thorny problem that politicians have not really been able to solve. So Pratt jumped into this race because actually the house that he lived in the Palisades, burned down, as well as his parents' house. So he became a critic of Bass even before he was running for mayor. And he's also talking a lot about sort of hard line issues to address homelessness, essentially, you know, criminalizing being on the streets, forcing people into treatment. And so, yeah, he's kind of capturing that outrage at quality of life issues that some people feel here in LA when they, you know, they see people disorder and people on the streets.
1: Andrew Romano is here, national reporter with Yahoo News. Now, Alan on RSMS wants to know, how far has Project 2025 advanced, or is Trump not interested anymore? Could you just remind us of what Project 2025 is about, Andrew?
0: Yeah, Project 2025 was sort of an extensive blueprint for Trump's second term that was put into sort of printed form while he was running for re-election. And it had what a lot of people thought were pretty out there ideas about reforming, taking over the federal bureaucracy. And Trump kind of disowned it during the campaign because Democrats had seized on it and said, this is what Trump's going to do in his second term. But actually, they've done a lot of that stuff. I don't have a full accounting in front of me, but you can go and find it online. How many of these Project 2025 policy planks have actually been put into practice in Trump's second term? His budget director was deeply involved, a guy named Russell Vogt, in Project 2025 and a lot of what they've done around sort of installing loyalists throughout the federal bureaucracy to enact the Trump agenda, has actually come to pass. So I would say Project 2025 really did turn out to be a blueprint for Trump's second term.
1: Now, finally, Andrew, we Australians love a spelling bee just as much as you Americans. We, in fact, at the ABC have hosted state spelling bee competitions in the ABC building. So, Andrew, how do you spell bromocryptine?
0: I only know because I'm looking at it right now. I literally can't pronounce any of the words. I can't pronounce them, let alone spell them. I've never seen them before. I have no idea what these words
1: are. American 12-year-olds, they can spell
0: them. Yes, they – oh, my gosh. It's unbelievable. And I think – so I didn't watch this, but there was a thrilling end to the Scripps National Spelling Bee last night. It came down to a showdown between a West Coaster and an East Coaster, an 8th grader and a 7th grader. And the spell off, which I didn't even, I honestly, it's not something I follow closely, but I didn't know that this was put in place. They put in place a spell off and they give you 90 seconds to spell as many words correctly as possible while your competitor is off in another room with headphones on so they can't hear it. Then they have to do the same words. And they introduced this a few years ago because the spelling bee would just like go on forever as two contestants, you know, spelled each word correctly forever. And then you'd have multiple winners. So they had a spell off last night. It was Shrey Parikh, 14, from Rancho Cucamonga, California, and Ishan Gupta, 12, from Jersey City, New Jersey. Shrey got 32 words correct, a new record, and beat Ishan, who spelled 25 of those words correctly. The words were things like Melanket and Rapakivi. I don't know what any of these. Philepida, Irritable, like it just doesn't even sound like a language. But these kids could do it. And it's just super, super impressive.
1: There's hope for the next generation, Andrew.
0: That's right.
1: Yeah. Now, before I let you go, we're going to have a chat with our listeners soon. And I got this idea. I was actually interviewing Robert Forster, who is one of the co-founders of the Go-Betweens, earlier this evening. And I know, Andrew, you're in fact a big fan of the Go-Betweens. But one of the things we were talking about is the question for Robert was if he could be in any Australian 60s band, which band would he be in? And he chose a band called the Easy Beats. I don't know if you're familiar with them in the US. Anyway.
0: Yeah, what's their big song?
1: I feel Monday like I have Friday on my mind.
0: Yeah.
1: Okay.
0: Friday on my mind. Great song.
1: Okay. So the question that I want to put out to listeners, and I think I'll put it to you too, just say, I mean, you have musical talent, but just say you could be in any band, any era, you're playing any instrument at any particular gig, what would your fantasy moment be?
0: So I have the boring answer, which I feel like a lot of people would have, but it's really my true answer. And then I'm going to do a little bit more of like a hipster answer. So look, here's the thing. Would there be anything better than being in like the Beatles when they were playing in Hamburg in, 1960? Like that to me, that's where I would go.
1: Okay.
0: But it's a bit like saying if you could have like one dinner with one person, who would it be? And it'd be like Jesus or whatever. That's kind of the boring answer. So my hipster answer, and I've got two of them, unfortunately, because I'm too much of a hipster. But I've always been fascinated with these bands or these artists that only existed for a brief time and barely even played live, right? There's no footage of them. There maybe is no recordings of them. So this is not a band, but like Nick Drake is someone that I'm deeply passionate about his music. He was like too shy and emotionally unstable to even really play live shows. So he did a few in London in the late 60s and he kind of gave it up. So if I could be at one of those shows and just maybe just strumming a little bit of backup guitar for Nick Drake and just see what that moment was like, because it's like a black hole. No one knows what that actually sounded like. So I would have loved to have been there. And the other one is Big Star, which is a short-lived 70s American sort of power pop group with Alex Chilton and Chris Bell, and their original lineup. I maybe played a couple shows together in 1972. So if I could be part of that, that would be a dream.
1: All right. You know, I think I'm just going to be in Nirvana and just rock out to Smells Like Teen Spirit on a stage.
0: Yeah.
1: Yeah. I mean, I have no music. I can't even play a guitar. I can't do anything, but I do.
0: Well, you could, there's like one, you know, the Smells Like Teen Spirit riff, the dan-dan, you know, the two notes, that's like two open strings. So you could even do that. You just do the, you could do that riff. It would be easy.
1: Look, in this

0: fantasy. I've got all the talent I need for the moment anyway.
1: Oh, okay, there you go.
0: Thank you very much, Andrew. All right, how's Massage? Are you having any new music out anytime soon?
1: No new music. We had the record that came out last October, and then it's kind of a hiatus now. A lot of the band members have young kids, but someday we'll come back with some new music.
0: All right, and tour of Australia, we hope, one day too.
1: That's right. That's
0: Thanks, Andrew. There's
1: Thank you.
0: Andrew Romano, national reporter with Yahoo News. So I want to know from you, if you could be in any band, you don't need any talent. This is just a pure exercise in fantasy. Maybe you just want to be in the video clip, but maybe there's a gig that you've got in mind. Maybe you want to be the lead singer. Maybe you want to play the guitar or the keyboards or the piano or whatever it is. Ring me up. Tell me, what's your kind of fantasy moment? What band would you like to be in? Now, I was thinking about this because when we talked to Robert Forster from The Go-Betweens earlier in the evening, because this question was one discussed by some of the characters in his new book, which is called Songwriters on the Run, I asked him about what band he would be in. And in this case, it was narrowed down to 60s bands from Australia. But this is what he said.
2: Look, I probably would have liked to have been in the Easy Beats because I think they just had an astonishing run of singles that is probably almost unequaled to this day in Australian rock. So I'd love to have been in the middle of all of that.
0: All right, so I'm going to play Friday on My Mind, and in the interim, I want you preferably give me a call, 1-300-800-222, or you could text me and tell me what band you would be in, what song are you singing, just, you know, imagine, fantasize, tell me what your great rock and roll moment would be.

0: The Easy Beats and Friday on My Mind. What band would you be in if you had the chance? 1-300-800-222.
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1: Doing Saturday right.
4: 702 ABC Sydney.
0: Peter, which band are you going to be in?
5: I'm back.
0: You are back.
5: Now, when you were talking to Robert Forster, I was thinking of Australian bands. So I ended up going...

0: an Australian band, but I could have gone. I would have been loved to be in Prince's band.
1: Oh.
0: Like Robert. I would have loved to be in the Waterboys with Mike Scott and Carl Wallinger on an island off the coast of... I wouldn't have liked the weather off the island off the coast of Scotland, anyway.
1: And what would you... Can you play an instrument, Peter?
0: I can play guitar. So, what I eventually came up with was Karma County, because I could get away with playing rhythm guitar adequately with the gorgeous voice of Brendan Gallagher and the other people in the band.
1: Right, so you don't want to sing. You're happy just playing the guitar.
0: I'd love to sing.
1: Hey, see, look, in this scenario, like, you just fantasize. You can have all the talent you want for this.
0: I'd love to be Robert Smith in The Cure. But I don't quite have his timbre. You know, the way he can sing like an atonal tone at the same, like it's both atonal and tonal simultaneously.
1: Mm. Okay, so you're going to be in Karma County.
0: Yeah.
1: Because okay, you're going to play the guitar.
0: I'm going to play guitar and sing backing.
1: Okay. And now, is this a band that you've seen do a lot of gigs? Is there a particular gig?
0: I've never seen them, but right. It's a band that I've heard a lot of, and I really love the two songs I love the most of theirs are Secret Country, which featured Jimmy Little singing when he was still alive and with us, and Love Sublime, which is this fantastic emotional love song, which, do you know the one?
1: Well, we're going to play a bit of it.
0: Oh, okay. Well, the opening line, were her love the rain, I would walk the streets uncovered. I'd be a window or a drain, capture every drop of my beloved.
1: See, you're there on stage already, Peter.
0: I know.
1: You are. Okay, thank you. Peter's going to be in Karma County. Love.

0: sure that's Peter playing the guitar there. Paul in Hornsby, what band do you want to be in?
1: Well, the most boring and the most obvious, and that's, of course, is the Beatles.
0: You'll be in the Beatles too. Okay, which instrument do you want to play?
1: Well, rhythm guitar, because that was John Lennon back in the day, was a groundbreaking rhythm guitarist.
0: Mm. Okay, is there a particular concert that you want to be in?
1: Well, actually, the one they did in June 1965, which you can readily watch on YouTube, is one of their Paris concerts. It was 35 minutes and it was insane. Wow. The audience there was insane. They weren't screaming, but they were all, you know, clapping and singing along and cheering and stuff like that, yeah. And John Lennon actually had a ball in that concert too.
0: Yeah, and is there a particular song that you think would be the moment that you would most like to be in this fantasy?
1: Well, In My Life. That is a beautiful song. Yeah. He didn't play the keyboards on that song. George Martin did, but it's a beautiful song.
0: Yeah, but you're on the guitar, you said.
1: Sorry? Oh, on rhythm guitar.
0: Rhythm guitar, yeah.
1: Oh, let's see. How about the B-side of Paperback Writer, Rain?
0: Paul, thank you. There you go. Paul's going to be in the Beatles. He knows exactly which gig that is too. Deb on the Gold Coast said she would like to be in the Corrs.

0: That's the cause. That's the band that Deb on the Gold Coast could be in if, you know, we could make all of these fantasies come true. Now, one of my texters says, if I had one wish, it would be to share the stage with Jimi Hendrix at Woodstock as the sun rose and the final notes echoed across a generation that still believed music could change the world. Oh, that's sensational. Susan says, I'm 80. I would love to be in the Riot Women. I don't think I'm even familiar with the Riot Women, but they sound like they rock. Tony in Canberra.
1: Hello.
0: Hello. Now, you're sharing one of your wishes with Andrew Romano.
1: From the correspondent from the USA.
0: Although that was Drake. That's different to Nick Drake.
1: Nick Drake, I've got lots of his albums, and my favourite is Brighter Later, which is a very diverse, beautifully composed and produced album from about 1973 or 72, and it's just gorgeous. That's all I'll say. And can I preface that just before I speak about music? The ABC I love because it's so important for our country, and all those idiots who want to shut it down or defund it or whatever, from Hanson to that Gina Reinhart.
0: Hey Tony, let's keep it apolitical, okay? Let's just stick with the music at
1: Can
0: the
1: we
0: moment.
1: Move on?
0: Well, yeah. So anyway, so what are you going? Are you going to be Nick Drake, or are you just going to play in his band?
1: Play in his band.
0: What are you going to play?
1: Oh, whatever. I can play keyboards. I can sing. I can play.
0: But
1: guitar,
0: this is the fantasy. Which what do you want to do, Tony? This is your moment. You're in his band.
1: Okay. No, we'll speak to Nick and collaborate on lyrics.
0: Oh, you're going to, excellent. You're going to join Nick Drake doing some songwriting.
1: Yeah.
0: Awesome.
1: My much hope for is I'll be in a band with other friends because I've got so many recordings and just share them with those guys who I love.
0: Yeah. Oh, that sounds very nice, Tony. Thank you very much. We have, I know I just said earlier to Andrew that I'd be in Nirvana, but what am I saying? I'd be in Cold Chisel. That is totally what I would do. And I would just, basically, I'd just like to be Jimmy Barnes. All right, Brody, what band do you want to be in?
2: Alan Jackson, he's an American country singer.
0: Yeah, and so are you going to be in his backing band, or are you going to be him in this fantasy?
2: I'd like to be one of the guitar players. I think I'd rather be in the band just so I can enjoy the concert as well.
0: Now, Brody, your line's not terribly good, so I won't keep you too long. But you're going to be in the band for Alan Jackson, the American country singer. That sounds like lots of fun. Troy, which band are you going to join in this fantasy?
3: Oh, good evening, Suzanne. Well, it'd be the gestation of this fantasy would be at the Cow Palace in San Francisco in 1978 as part of the Live Rust concert with Neil Young and Crazy Horse. And I don't know if you're aware of this great sort of cinematic crossover with rock and roll, where he created these huge amplifiers, and the whole concept was that he started with an acoustic set and he was this little boy, and then he says, when I get big, I'm going to get an electric guitar. And then the whole set just transforms and these huge Fender amps are wheeled out. And it's all done by road eyes. And there are these druids that are dressed with these glowing red eyes. So during Cinnamon Girl, two of the road eyes come out and actually dance while the band's playing. And so I can't dance, but I'd come out and do my very best. But then I would then get in the time Doctor Who's TARDIS and go to Berlin 1982 for the Trans Tour, where he went electronic with the vocoder. And during Hey Hey My My, Joe Lala, the conga player, is actually shadow boxing during Hey Hey My My into the black. So I'd replace Joe on congas and I'd be doing that shadow boxing. And then I would then come to 1989 when Neil came to Brisbane and I saw him at the Entertainment Centre, and it was with the Lost Dogs. It was this trio. He did this little acoustic set, and I'll never forget, at the end of that acoustic set, somebody yelled out Heart of Gold, and he said, well, where have you been in the car park? I played that 5 minutes ago. And then the roadies came out and built this very industrial, so they had

0: fez and hard hats, and he came out with the Lost Dogs. And just, I remember turning around and seeing a majority of the crowd just leaving because it was so loud and abrasive and distorted. He did this EP and he released in New Zealand and Australia called El Dorado. And it was this, after he'd gone through this very fractious period with Geffen Records where they sued him for making unrepresentational material. I think this is just how he exploded back. And I'd love to be on stage in 89 playing a backup guitar during the El Dorado set because
1: Troy, you've really
0: and then
1: thought this out, haven't you?
0: I have you've just my imagination's running wild, Suzanne, because I'm just such a huge Neil fan, and at 18 years of age he's still out playing rock and roll with the Chrome Hearts. And so even get me on stage with the Chrome Hearts now when Neil's 80, and I just hopefully one day, I haven't given up. Neil's a very healthy man, so I'm hoping he's here for many years to come, that somehow I'll cross
1: You
0: paths
1: never
0: with
1: know.
0: him.
1: You might get this moment. Troy, thank you. Kate in Stoneland says, if I could be in a band, it would definitely be the B-52s and I'd sing along to Rock Lobster or the Love Shack. I reckon I could rock the beehive hair, says Kate.

0: That's for Kate, who's going to rock the beehive in the Love Shack and be one of the singers. Now, Susie, which band are you going to be in?
1: Oh, hello.
0: Hello.
1: I'm very pedestrian after that last gentleman. I'd love to be Lisa Edwards in the backing group for John Farnham, just to be up the back, do wop in a sexy black dress and just to watch him perform, particularly when he had his long hair and he used to wear that coat.
0: Oh, my goodness. I don't know if it was on the ABC because I was looking at the TVs in the office earlier and John Farnham with a mullet was on the telly earlier tonight. But is
1: That's
0: there a...
1: It. Yeah, that's him with the long hair down the back, and he wore a coat. And it was fantastic, and the girls up the back, they were perfect timing, and they looked fantastic. And just to sit there and watch him perform and go doo-wop every now and then, it'd be fantastic.
0: Now, Susie, is there a song that for you would be, you know, the pinnacle of the experience?
1: Well, I reckon Help, when he sings Help. I know it's a bit boring, but I love that.
0: Oh, no, there's so much emotion in it.
1: Yeah.
0: Isn't there? Oh, that would be a special moment. Yeah. Awesome, Susie. I love
1: it. Thank you.
0: Thank you. I'm taking your calls and your texts. Just, you know, it's a fantasy world. You've got all the talent you could desire. What band are you going to be in? What moment? Is there a particular gig? Now, more than one texter has said Queen. Greg and Wonthaggy wants to be part of Queen at Wembley Stadium. And then somebody else, where was it, said they wanted to be Queen. Hang on, let me find it. Jumping all over the place. Queen at Wembley. Oh, yes, here we go. Christine wants to be on stage playing with Queen at Live Aid.

Now, Ray the Truckee wants to play the keyboard for Karen Carpenter. That would be pretty special. Rob, I'd love to be in the drum seat for the Rolling Stones. What a thrill, if just for one night. Ian in Perth, hello. Hello, Ian. Oh, I don't know what's happened to Ian. Maybe, Fry, you can just check if Ian is in fact there and we can try.

0: No, I can't really tell. Sorry.
1: No, that's all right, Dean. You've cast your vote. You're going to be in the John Butler trio. Marge in Ballarat would like to have been in

0: Can you hear Marge from Ballarat playing up the back somewhere? Anne from Mitcham says, I don't need to play anything, but I'd be happy to drive the big red car for the Wiggles. Oh, dear. Andy wants to be in Bruce Springsteen and the E Street Band. Mark, if I could be in a band, Richie Blackmore, lead guitar in Deep Purple, playing Smoke on the Water, or George Harrison, lead guitar in Revolution, or Paul McCartney, bass guitar at a concert with Springsteen, singing Twist and Shout. And the list goes on of the gigs that Mark would like to be part of. Jonathan says, I would join Imagine Dragons, but my mother Denise would definitely join ABBA. Oh, I would love to be in ABBA too. Absolutely love it. Darren, which band do you want to be in?
1: Tom Petty and the Heartbreakers.
0: What are you going to play?
1: Drums.
0: Yeah, it's great. And is there a particular track that you would really, really look forward to playing?
1: Oh, Won't Back Down is a good song.
0: Yeah, Won't Back Down. And is there a particular gig that you have in mind? Or just any old gig?
1: No, just anything with Tom Petty. Tom Petty, and even the same style. You know, that's my type of drumming is, and the Traveling Wilburys, that type of the drumming, not the heavy metal stuff.
0: Yeah. So you're already a drummer, are you?
1: Yeah.
0: Oh, okay. So have you got your own band?
1: No, not anymore.
0: Oh, okay.
1: I've still got my kit, but I don't. You know, it's kind of hard to get musos to jam with in a country town nowadays.
0: Oh, is it? Oh. So how long since you've been able to play or play out somewhere and do a show?
1: 30 years ago.
0: Yeah. Right. Well, Darren, it's nice for us all to dream, isn't it? Well, that's what this is all about. Just wondering what you would do if you had any opportunity. Look, if I get a moment, I'll give Tom Petty a burl. Karen in Manham. Hey, Karen.
2: Hi, how are you?
0: What band are you going to be in?
2: I'd like to be a guitarist in Max McNown. He's a country singer from the States.
0: Okay.
2: I've got four of his CDs and I play it all day, every day. He's just fantastic.
0: Okay. Now, do you actually play the guitar?
2: No.
0: Okay. So pure fantasy. Do you get to wear some cool country outfit in this fantasy?
2: Yes. And I'd get to meet him as well.
0: One would hope so if you were playing in his band. What are you going to wear?
2: Oh, some jeans and boots and a cowboy hat. Yeah.
0: Yeah. All right. This sounds like fun, Karen.
2: Yeah. He's gorgeous. He's

Melbourne concert. Amanda wants to be in Tina Turner's band playing saxophone, especially to Private Dancer. Shane says, I was in the audience at the Rooty Hill RSL in 2001 with Jimmy Barnes and Ian Moss rocking out to Back in Bow River. I'd like to have been on stage with them, but I was essentially anyway, because Shane says he was rocking out so hard. Harry wants to play lead guitar in Skyhook so I could replace Red Simons and give him a scorecard of 2.5. Harry, thank you. Okay, I will think, let's give Tom Petty and the Heartbreakers a burl, and then we'll see what band Ashwin would like to be in.

0: right, I'm just going to see if I can squeeze David from Port Douglas into this conversation. Hey, David.
1: Hi, how are you?
0: Now, I think this isn't so much what you would like to do, but what you once did.
1: Yes, I did, 60 years ago.
0: What did you do?
1: I sang on stage with the Deltones.
0: Oh, the Deltones. Do you know what, David? My second, yeah. I have a cousin in the Deltones.
1: Do you really?
0: I do, yeah. My dad's cousin, Woody. I think he's a...
1: Oh, yes.
0: Yeah.
1: Well, Pee Wee Wilson, he was Mr. Bassman.
0: He was. So how did you get on stage with them? Or were you a singer with them?
1: It was at a dance, and there was a competition. I sang Buddy Holly's "It Doesn't Matter Anymore," and the other competitor, he was a lot smarter than me. He sang a song called "Clap Your Hands," so he had the whole audience going clapping their hands.
0: Was it a great moment?
1: It was fantastic.
0: Well, David, I'm so glad you got to have that moment on stage. Lovely to hear from you. Okay, Ashwin.
2: Hi, Suzanne.
0: Which band? So this is fantasy. You don't need any particular talent. Just what's your moment? What's your band?
2: I'm in the Village People.
0: Oh.
2: And you know, because the Village People is all military man, fireman, cowboy, all those good, solid blue-collar jobs. Yeah. I'd want to be an accountant. Just a really good white collar position, because no one appreciates the sex appeal of tax minimization. And if I could bring tax minimization to the masses, I think, yeah, that's my role.
0: Okay. So is there a particular song you want to bring this cool accountant character to?
2: Oh, maybe YMCA, but the A is for accounting. I think that's how I'd probably do it.
0: YMCA. Oh, dear. Well, I'm not sure that any of these fantasies we've talked about tonight have any chance in hell of coming true, but, hey, it's nice to dream, isn't it?
2: Can only dream, yeah. No. As we roll towards overnight, Suzanne, so we've got, I guess, a quirky 3 o'clock, 3 o'clock Eastern time, history of the handshake. So the first hour is the quiz. The second hour is the history of the handshake. So where does it come from? It's the Babylonians before then. Who started it? Why do we do it? Are there any key moments in handshake

0: history.
1: Are there?
0: Well, remember Mark Latham and John Howard's strong handshake?
1: Yeah. Yes. So you wouldn't tease us and say, are there any great moments, and then say there are no great moments?
0: No, there are definitely some great moments. So we'll see what else is out there. Betty Boop is back in Hollywood from the 30s, back again. We'll find out how Betty's making her comeback. We also have Fanny Lumsden on, so an Australian singer-songwriter who does a lot of country halls, small town venues, the intimacy of country Australia. So she's got, you know, a favourite pie, a favourite sunset from some of the quirky parts of the country. So we'll check in with her.
1: All right. Sounds like fun. All right. Take your accounting dreams and off you go, Ash.
0: Thank you, Suzanne.
1: Now, who's this? Someone wants to play the drums with you two and Bono singing Beautiful Day at Wembley Stadium. And Rena wants to be bass in the Saints. Thank you so much for sharing all your musical onstage fantasies with me tonight. Thank you to the lovely Freya who has been here on the phones. Let's do this all again tomorrow night. We've got CJ talking about movies about Hollywood, and we've got a Beach Boys special for you in our music hour tomorrow night.
2: ABC News with Andrew Kouloupis. US President Donald Trump says he's meeting his advisers as he looks to make a final determination on moving forward with a deal to extend the Iran ceasefire. Mr. Trump confirmed the high-level talks in the White House Situation Room a day after Vice President J.D. Vance said US and Iranian negotiators had reached a tentative agreement despite sticking points remaining. The deal would reportedly extend the fragile ceasefire by 60 days to allow new talks on Iran's disputed nuclear program. Romania's president says Russia is fully responsible for a drone strike that's injured two people in eastern Romania. The Russian drone struck a block of flats in the Romanian city of Galati during an overnight attack on nearby Ukraine, setting fire to the building. Fragments of Russian drones have fallen on Romanian territory 47 times in the past 4 years, but this is the most serious incident so far. President Nicos Jordan says there's no question as to who is responsible.
3: Full responsibility lies with Russia, a country that's been waging a war of aggression against Ukraine for over 4 years. In light of this, the Consul General of the Russian Federation in Constanza has been declared persona non grata, and the Consular General of the Russian Federation in Constanza will close.
2: Gambling ads during live sport coverage after 8:30 at night would still be allowed during breaks or unscheduled delays under draft gambling reform legislation. Here's political reporter Sarah Tomevska.
4: The government's released its draft bill for consultation. It seeks to ban gambling ads during live sports coverage between 6 a.m. and 8:30 at night, and to limit gambling ads to 3 per hour during regular broadcasting. There's also a partial ban on gambling ads after 8:30 p.m., with carve-outs for any scheduled or unscheduled breaks, including halftime or weather delays. Labor says its changes will minimise gambling harms, while Independent Senator David Pocock says the reforms are smoke and mirrors and children will still be exposed to gambling advertising.
2: Former Prime Minister Tony Abbott has declared the Liberals are under new management as he takes the reins as the party's federal president. Mr. Abbott served as Prime Minister from 2013 until 2015 and lost his seat in Parliament at the 2019 election. Mr. Abbott has told the Liberal Federal Council it's his duty to serve the party, which he says is experiencing an existential crisis.
5: Our job is to lead a people's revolt to be rid of the worst government in living memory. I promise you, we are under new management. We are hungry to win for our country's sake.
2: A woman's been charged with making multiple bomb threats to public places across two states. The 23-year-old was arrested at a home in Mwillimbah in northern New South Wales on Friday. Police allege she sent hoax bomb threats to more than a dozen schools as well as two airports in Queensland and New South Wales between March last year and May this year. The woman has since been charged with 14 counts of making hoax threats and has been refused bail to appear in court on Saturday. Rescue divers in Laos have safely evacuated the first of five local men who were trapped in a cave for more than a week due to floodwaters. Video shows the man walking unsteadily amid a crowd for a medical check with the assistance of two other men. Although the five villagers were found by divers earlier this week, rescue workers are still trying to get them out while also looking for two others who are still missing. The former head of a Chinese temple known as the birthplace of Kung Fu has been sentenced to 24 years in jail after being convicted of crimes including embezzlement. Here's Stephen McDonald from the BBC.
6: When Xiong Xin became abbot of the Shaolin Temple in 1999, he transformed it into a vast money-making enterprise and earned the nickname the CEO Monk. But last July, he was detained following allegations he gave and received bribes, amassing considerable wealth and fathering children out of wedlock. For his many critics in China who said he debased a religious and cultural icon.
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0: Good morning. We are about to dive into the quiz. You know it if you're a regular at this time. We give you the chance to win an ABC Radio Overnights fridge magnet. It's on the line. All you have to do is call 1300 800 222. 1300 800 222. Join in. I've got some questions for you ready to go, and we'll see if you can win. If you're just joining for the first time, it's 1 point for every correct answer. Come on, you turn down a little bit. Taking over my introduction. 1 point for every correct answer, up to 2 points per person, and we draw the winner randomly at the end. So everyone gets a chance to win, and it's also a game of skill because you have to get the questions right to get your points. So that's the balance. 1300 800 222 is the number to join in. For the rest of the program, this is the journey we'll go on. We have different ways to greet each other around the world, don't we? I know in some Arabic parts of the world, they'll touch their head, Kura Hafiz, God be with you. In India, Namaste. In New Zealand, sometimes you just nod your head up, don't you? Hey, bro. And for most of us, though, it's the handshake. It's extending your hand, clasping someone else's hand and saying hello. So what's the history of this universal gesture? Who started the handshake? How have we got to this point? Are there some handshake rules that we should know about? It's a light, quirky topic, but if you stick around for that in the second hour, you will wake up tomorrow with a deeper knowledge of this thing that we do every day. So the history of the handshake coming up in the second hour. In the third hour, I have an open line section, so if there's something that's on your mind, you can join that conversation. And then we'll check in with musician Fanny Lumsden, who is... does a lot of country pop music, but also spends so much time in small town halls around the country. So she has a real insight into the bush and into who has the best pie, who has the best sunset as well. So you'll find out more about her career. We'll play a couple of her songs as well. So that's coming up in the third hour. Plenty more as well, but we always start with a quiz. The lines are full, so apologise if you are trying to call now. Just give it a few minutes as we progress in the quiz. But the number to call is 1300 800 222 as we go. We'll get to that after this. Joe Cocker here on ABC Radio Overnights.

0: That is Joe Cocker. Feeling all right. I'm feeling all right. Let me let you know what you will be feeling temperature-wise on your skin today. It will be 23 degrees in Brisbane and sunny. Sydney, 21 and clouds clearing. Melbourne, 18 degrees. Showers increasing. Canberra, 15 and partly cloudy. Hobart, 17, possible shower. Darwin, 30 and sunny. Adelaide, 17 and showers. Perth, 21 degrees, showers increasing and windy as well. If you're waiting on the phone, put it on speaker. Make sure this is a radio show for you as well on the phone. But just when I get to you, put it off speaker so we can hear you as clearly as possible. We're about to play the quiz. Just wait a moment if you haven't called in yet. The lines are currently busy, but at that time, the number to call will be 1300 800 222. Just a moment ago, I was talking to Suzanne about how I'd like to be an accountant in the Village People. Wouldn't even need to be on stage. Just balancing their books would be fine. And Wendy has written, the perfect song for you, Ashwin, is a kink song. Lazy Sunday afternoon. The first line starts, the tax man's taken all my dough and left me in this state of woe, lazing on this Sunday afternoon, I see. Great song. Wendy, thank you for sending that one in. It's quiz time. Justin has called in first from Frankston in Victoria. Hello, Justin.
1: Oh,
0: wait, which voice is this today?
1: That was Dana Everidge.
0: Oh, gosh. You've been working on a new one. I thought you were in the Warner Brothers world, but you left the cartoon characters behind.
1: Yeah, they're getting a bit too sick, so I thought, you know, I better do Dana Everidge.
0: Yeah, come to the human world. Now, Justin, do you do handshakes or other kinds of greeting? Fist bumps?
1: Fist bumps, anything.
0: Yeah, good.
1: Now, you're talking about New Zealand, like when they nod their head.
0: Especially in New Zealand, South Auckland, there's a couple of head nod cultures around the world, yeah.
1: Yes, yes. So they also say kia ora.
0: Kia ora, hello, yes.
1: Yes.
0: They do, it's a good greeting, yeah, very simple. But the head nod, you don't have to touch hands, you can just
1: no.
0: do it
1: or
0: as you walk
1: when they
0: past.
1: Do, when they

0: Also meet traditional owners of their land. They actually, touch foreheads as well.
1: That's right. And noses as well, right? The nose rub.
0: Yes.
1: Yeah.
0: Yes. I should
1: Hongi?
0: know that. I was in New Zealand for 13 years.
1: Hongi? Hongi? Yes. Oh, yeah, that's right. Yeah, you have a Kiwi connection as well. Well, Justin,
0: Yes.
1: let's get you on the board if we can with a question. Would you like a, I guess it's a musical drama question or a food question?
0: Oh, let's go food. I just had a box of water crackers.
1: Okay. Oh, that sounds. Did you have anything on top or was it just straight cracker?
0: Just straight crackers.
1: Oh, that's wild. Okay, I couldn't do that, but you're a brave man. Here we go, Justin. Which berry is regarded as a hybrid of the North American blackberry and the European raspberry?
0: I've got two in mind. I've got strawberry and blueberry. So I'm going to go strawberry.
1: It's not strawberry, Justin. It's an even more niche berry than those two. But let's chat
0: Should have
1: another
0: gone the
1: night.
0: other one.
1: Yeah.
0: Should have gone the other one.

0: All right, Justin, I'll chat to you another night.
1: All right, thanks, man. And this is goodbye from Donald.
0: Bye, Donald. Thank you, Justin. Donald calling in from Frankston in Victoria. April is in the northern beaches of Sydney. Hello, April.
2: Hello, Ashwin.
0: April, this is a berry question, but this is a niche berry, and I've known this berry. I've only tasted it once or twice in my life. Are you familiar with what I'm talking about here with this question?
2: Maybe. I like berries, but I'm not sure on the niche ones. I tend to eat the sort of normal ones.
0: Your mainstream berries. Well, there's a North American blackberry, a European raspberry. When you mix them together, you get a new kind of berry. What is it?
2: Is it a boysenberry?
0: It's not the boysenberry either. That is a bit niche well. Yeah. Mm. Unfortunately, not tonight, April.
2: Not tonight.
0: Stella never has mind. It, but we'll chat another night.
2: I'll try and call you. I'll call you next week. I'll be in Perth.
0: Oh, great. Okay. I'll chat to you from the west.
2: A bit earlier. Yeah. Thanks.
0: Thank you.
2: Thanks, Ashwin. April. Okay. Have a good night. Bye.
0: Good night. Ashwin, have you never heard of the Māori hongi? Hawaiian honey, an Inuit practice of rubbing noses instead of shaking hands. No, that was what I was talking to Justin about. The pronunciation, I was thinking hungy and hongy in my head. I didn't want to confuse them verbally, but hongy is correct for the rubbing of noses. Chipper has, said that there's certain hands that you shake hands with in the southeast, the right hand, for instance. Cultural practices around the handshake. Not many people do a left-hand handshake, even in Australia. It's considered a bit rude or unusual, but sometimes if you've got accounting textbook in your right hand and there's nowhere to put them, you have to go left, don't you? It's just one of the conditions. Okay, Caveman has made a good guess. You are not correct, but Stella, you are right about this mystery berry that we're trying to identify. Trevor has called in from Croydon Park. Hello, Trevor.
3: Hi, Ashwin. Our friend Justin ignored my challenge to do the Gettysburg Address in Donald Duck.
0: Yeah.
3: But I have another one, a little slightly lesser.
0: Yeah.
3: One. Gough Whitlam's dismissal speech.
0: Oh, no one shall save the Governor-General.
3: Yes.
0: Okay, Justin, if you're listening, maybe that's an option. Because some of the words are quite hard to get out as Donald Duck, aren't they? It's Donald Duck's more of an emotion than a coherent sentences.
3: Yeah.
0: Well, okay, we'll see if Justin's listening. Now, you, Trevor, you have the option to pass because this has been answered incorrectly twice. So would you like to pass and leave it for others?
3: No. Okay. I'll have a go at it.
0: Okay, so the question is, which berry is a hybrid of the North American blackberry and the European raspberry?
3: Because I believe the Bright Spark who had the idea to combine those two was a Mr. Logan, and hence the Loganberry.
0: The Loganberry. I've only tasted it once. It's quite nice. Have you tried it?
3: Not to my knowledge.
0: No, you don't really see it at the supermarket, but it is the Loganberry. So that is one point for you, Trevor. Your second question. Leatherneck and jarhead are slang terms for members of which service?
3: The U.S. military.
0: Sorry?
3: This man's army.
0: Yes, very much. Couple of American questions to kick off with. Trevor, you're on the board with 2 points, so thank you. Mick had said the goji berry. No, it's not that interesting. I wonder if that's a pure... That feels like a pure mountain berry, doesn't it, Mick? Just straight out of the Himalayas or South America, where it originates from, and into health food shops around the world. Tony said, is it the bilberry? Interesting. Zen said the Loganberry as well. Caveman had put gooseberry as well. That's a delicious berry as well, but it feels a bit purer than the Loganberry. Peter has rung in from Sydney. Hello, Peter.
4: Yeah, you hit my sweet spot with the Loganberry. I wish I had answered that one.
0: Oh, have you tried them?
4: Oh, copious quantities. When I was a child, the local, for anybody listening in the western side, well, the north of Sydney, the local bakery, cake shop in Beecroft used to make Loganberry pie.
0: Yum. Bit of cream on top.
4: In the middle which you could say you could tell what was in it, you know, so they could look, oh, it's a raspberry, that's a Loganberry. And my mum used to buy them, and I used to love them.
0: So have they disappeared from the shelves, or do you have to go to a market now to get them?
4: Oh, look, I haven't had one for ages, but they're just the perfect balance of tanginess and sweetness.
0: I think that's what my memory was as well, because sometimes your first raspberry is a bit of a challenge. But
4: yeah.

0: BlackBerry is too sharp to bite on sometimes.
1: Mm. We need to bring back the Loganberry, I think.
0: Yes.
1: The mulberry has suffered a similar fate. You never see it, but I think it's so subject to diseases as a tree, so it doesn't survive. So maybe the Loganberry is just hard to grow.
0: I have heard many years ago, one of my mother's cousins used to grow macadamia nuts up in around Lismore when they first started becoming marketable or marketed, market gardens. And that's in the 70s. And we talked about to a horticulturist about mulberry trees. And mulberries are great. If you have a tree in your yard, you'll not only get your clothes stained every time you walk near it, but you pick them off the tree, or when they just fall on the ground, they're fantastic. But they last about half an hour.
1: Yeah, they're too sensitive. The birds love them, and they just get mould.
0: That's right. So they're not worthwhile commercially cropping.
1: No.
0: Don't transport, they don't last.
1: No, so not
0: you
1: enough.
0: You can freeze them, I suppose, but you'd have to catch them just at that moment.
1: It's not the same. So that's why we have a dearth of mulberry and loganberries in our lives. Peter, look, I'll give you a choice for your first question. Would you like...
0: My second question. Oh, no, my first question. You're right. Sorry.
1: Your first question. Would you like history or music?
0: Oh, hang on. Correct me. Oh, he did answer two. That's right. That's why you... Yes, right. Yes, right.
1: Yeah, the rest... Yeah.
0: It's getting late. I'm losing it. Go on.
1: Okay. History or music for you?
0: Music could be good.
1: Music question. Blur, Oasis, Pulp and Swede were considered the big four bands of which genre of music?
0: Wow. Well, I would have said Britpop.
1: It is. Britpop is correct.
0: What I was struggling with was categorising Pulp in exactly the same category.
1: Yeah. But it's a stretch. Blur and Oasis definitely belong there.
0: Yeah, yeah. But Pulp is a bit more, you know, seriously grungy.
1: Mm, okay. No, good nuance. But your second question then is caries. So Caries. Caries is a disease affecting which part of the body?
0: It's the enamel of the tooth in your mouth.
1: Tooth decay, isn't it, caries?
0: Commonly called cavities.
1: Cavities, yes. Commonly? Oh, yeah. Who uses caries? Just our dentists.
0: Yeah. All right. And before you go, I have a song. Well, I don't need it to qualify tonight.
1: No.
0: But I was thinking, you know how you were... Well, I don't remember it was Stuart. You were talking about songs appropriate for the hour. Well, anyway.
1: Yeah.
0: I just suddenly struck me a couple of lines from a Supertramp song are exactly right for this time of night.
1: Can you give us a couple of lines
0: then? I can. I'll give them to you right now. Okay. Everybody will know what the song is.
1: Go.
0: At night when all the world's asleep, the questions run so deep for such a simple man.
1: Love that song. It takes me somewhere. I don't think I've played that on the radio in a long time, so that brought it back. That's another point for you, Peter.
0: It's just about the quiz, really, isn't it?
1: It is. That's what this hour is about. So nice to chat to you, Peter.
0: No worries. Thanks.
1: Thank you. 1300 800 222 is the number to call. We've got one line free. If you can take that one, it's now filled. Okay. We're talking about most people are right-handed. So the right hand shake is saying, greetings. I am not armed. That's true, isn't it, bobsled? It was a sign of trust to shake someone's hand. Well, you'd have to be able to fight left-handed. Interesting. Okay. Zen says, we've all got the berry thing wrong. It was Chuck Berry. Of course, the Chuck Berry. Who knows? This quiz is wild. Ash from the Spice Girls were also a huge Britpop group. Interesting. Spice Girls and Blur in one category. You don't see that often. Who would be more offended by that? Ray has called in. 1 second, I've dropped my trivia. I'm back. Ray has called in from Yeranga. Hello, Ray.
2: Hello, Ashton.
1: Ray, would you like a geography question or I guess this is a language question, or language symbol question.
2: I'll just try geography, thanks.
1: Okay. Ankara is the capital of which country?
2: Ankara is Turkey.
1: It is Turkey, yeah, that's right.
2: Yeah. Not
1: Istanbul, which sometimes you might think, right?
2: No, not Anchorage.
1: No, not Anchorage either. Okay, you're on the board with one point.
2: It's not the capital of, it's not the capital anyway of

0: Alaska.
1: Yes.
0: It's not the capital.
1: Oh, what's the capital of Alaska then?
0: Juneau.
1: Oh. The capital's never hardly ever the most famous and large city, is it? It's often like us with Canberra. People might think Sydney is the capital of Australia, but no. Okay.
0: I was watching Dame Edna today interviewing Richard Gere on Parkinson.
1: Yeah.
0: He's hilarious. He was hilarious. Well, she was hilarious.
1: She's sharp as a tack, isn't she?
0: And I got another song for you, just quickly. FBI. They spent 2 years investigating Louis. You know,
1: Louis. Yeah, that's so. What was their problem with that
0: Kinsmen?
1: Song? Yeah.
0: It was just the lyrics. They reckon it was pornographic.
1: So this is in the 60s. Were they part of some moral policing as well, the CIA and the FBI?
0: Yeah, well, it went on. State governors banning it and people reporting it and, you know.
1: Social control. Oh, they would have a nightmare with today's music. The CIA, they must be having palpitations at some of the lyrics that are coming out.
0: Yeah.
1: All right, Ray, let's get you on the board. You've got one with Turkey. Second question for you.
0: Mm-hmm.
1: I'll spell it out. CADUCEUS, Caduceus. Caduceus, the traditional symbol of Hermes that features two snakes winding around a staff, is a symbol of what profession?
0: Medical.
1: It is. Medicine is correct. Ray, that's two on the board for you.
0: Okay.
1: Thank you for calling in.
0: All right, good. Thanks, Station.
1: Wendy says, my mum and dad had a fruit and veg garden. I grew up eating loganberry jam and loganberry pie. They are delicious, a bit tart and sweet at the same time, yes. I think we all miss the loganberry, don't we? It's just, I don't know how to bring it back, though. I can't bring back the loganberry, the mulberry. It's just the strawberry, raspberry, blueberry lifestyle for most of us when you go to the supermarket. But there's a whole world of berries out there. Let's just all remember that. Let's pay tribute to the other berries that we don't get to experience. Trevor is in Surfers Paradise. Hello, Trev.
2: Oh, how are we, Ashwin?
1: I'm good. You would have grown up with the loganberry as well, wouldn't you?
2: Well, I live near the Logan River.
1: Home of the loganberry.
2: No, I grew up in the Shire where we used to go and collect blackberries.
1: Oh, that's
2: and
1: fun.
2: I'd give them to my mother and she'd do all blackberry jam for a start, but she did things with cream and made blackberry ice cream. Blackberries are a very underrated commodity, which is everywhere. It's a weed, and they're hard to collect because blackberry vines have thorns on them.
1: You've got to really fight. You've got to fight for that jam, don't you? Unlike the strawberry, the blackberry, you really have to earn your jam.
2: Strawberries are just there, but they're not overly prolific. You come across a big blackberry bush, you can get a bucket load.
1: Oh, yeah. I think, they're a good bit. It's been a while since my last blackberry. Are they too tart?
2: Well, depends what you do with them. Sure. If you're making jam or a pie or something, you put sugar and honey and, you know, Mum used to put peaches in it, tinned peaches. And for some reason, blackberry and peaches in a pie just went really, really well.
1: Oh, that's decadent. That's lovely. There was also a phase in the 70s, Trev, wasn't there, where we were doing steak and blackberry sauce or steak and blueberry sauce. I don't know what happened to that phase.
2: I don't know. Teriyaki sauce is a bit blackberry type of stuff. And in the 70s, people go, oh, I had this teriyaki steak. I don't know what was in it. Now it's, teriyaki sauce, of course.
1: Yeah, of course. Yeah, there's too many other sauce options now, teriyaki and miso and butter chicken. It's hard for the humble blackberry to keep up in the sauce world. Trevor,
2: I keep blackberry jam in my cupboard and have it with ice cream.
1: Oh, yum. Good. I'm just getting hungry, but it's 4 hours to breakfast. I'll keep going with you, Trev. Would you like a body question or it's a word question to do with animals?
2: When you say body questions,

0: Anatomy?
1: Yeah,
0: or...
1: anatomy.
0: All right, let's try that. I have a body.
1: Okay. Cirrhosis and hepatitis affect which organ of the body?
0: What are you, a cop?
1: Okay. I'm not suggesting anything by asking you this question.
0: Okay. I think you are.
1: It was just next on the page. This is a complete coincidence.
0: Yeah, sure. It's the liver. And last time I had one of those x-ray things, the doctor goes, oh, everything's fine, but your liver's a bit funky.
1: Yeah. I'm going to be careful. No alcohol questions for you next time.
0: Oh, you got to avoid a lot of things apart from that.
1: Yeah, it's true. Well, Trev, you're already underway. 1 point for this question, which you had some personal knowledge of as well. So.
0: No, just clinical.
1: Clinical experience. Here's your language question, though. Cynology. So this is C-Y-N-ology is the study of which animal?
0: Cynology. So, well, if you don't know how to say it, how am I supposed to answer it?
1: That's why I spell it out. So I'll give you two options. C-Y-N-O-L-O-G-Y.
0: Look, I just don't know, but I'll go reptiles.
1: What made you say reptile?
0: Oh, I don't know, just... they're a big, probably because it was a guess. And okay. If I'm right, you know, wow.
1: No, you've got personal experience of the liver, but you don't have personal experience of this one, unfortunately, Trev. It's not correct. It's not.
0: Damn, you led me up the garden path. I thought I'd fluked it.
1: I led you towards the Loganberry sputter. Not tonight, Trev.
0: Good night, Ashwin.
1: Good night. Ashwin, among the other lost fruits are quinces. Oh, definitely. So sweet and fragrant. My nana used to bake quince pie. So yummy, so rare these days. That's John in Coburg. And don't forget the Marion berry, says Rob from France. So many, we're going down berry lane, aren't we, during this quiz? There's some really good ones out there. So the supermarkets, they've created a false sense of berry reality. That is just the strawberry, raspberry, and blueberry. There's more out there, and I just think we need to acknowledge that. Danny has called in from Coffs Harbour. Hello, Danny.
2: G'day, Ashwin. How are you?
1: I'm good. Now, Danny, do you do the handshake or the fist bump? What's your greeting?
2: Yeah, more of a fist pump these days. Like, no, I don't really, not really into touching hands unless it's like for business purposes, but... I'm up at Palm Woods at the moment on the Sunshine Coast. I'm playing a show, the open mic night, open mic day on the Sunday, this Sunday the 31st at the Palm Woods Hotel.
1: Good. What's your instrument?
2: I'm a guitar player, lead guitar player, rhythm, singing as well. So, yeah, we get to do like 3 or 4 songs or 15, 20 minutes.
1: And from memory, Palm Woods has got a beautiful train station. It's quite a picturesque part of the world.
2: Yes. I watched a documentary on YouTube and I was saying like every train would stop at Palmwoods, like all the locomotives and that back in the day.
1: You feel like you're at a cottage, don't you? It's just very old-fashioned.
2: Yeah, it's very heritage-listed, even though there's a lot of development that's going on. Like, I guess that's everywhere. But, yeah, it's a very nice town. The hotel, Palmwoods Hotel, has been around for a long time and... Yeah. I spoke to Duke, because he said he used to play bass. He'd done gigs around Brisbane. He might be coming up on the Sunday.
1: The whole band's getting together. Well, let's...
2: But just quickly, on the train up here, I was getting the train from Brisbane to the Nambour line, getting off Armwood's train station, and we had to stop at Caboolture and get a connecting rail bus, because apparently a tree fell on the overhead lines, and the train couldn't travel any further.
1: Oh, gosh, yeah, there's a bit of trouble on the train lines as well. There's some strikes and there's, trees in the way as well. So it's the rail buses has taken over as well. I think half the time it feels like I've been on a rail bus the last time I've tried the train. So interesting. Okay, let's get you on the board, Danny. So you are in Palmwoods. I think we should put that on our, if you're a fan of train stations, definitely go and check out the Palmwoods train station. Trev could not answer this question correctly, Dev. It's... Danny, sorry. It's cynology, C-Y-N-ology.

0: study of which animal? Trev said reptiles. It's not reptiles.
1: It might be canine animals, dogs, I'm thinking.
0: It is dogs. Now, apparently, there's a Greek word to do with CYN, so cyno as well. Interesting. Okay, so it is...
1: Well, what does that word mean in Greek? Is that like...
0: What's this? Cyno is derived from the Greek meaning dog or hound. So that's... And ology is the study of something, knowledge of.
1: Yeah, excellent. So that's where they get the word canine from.
0: Must be, yeah. And I'm sure there must be words for werewolves or something, anything dog-related that draws on that sound.
1: Ooh, spooky.
0: Spooky words.
1: Bats and other creatures. You probably hear them in the background here.
0: So Palmwoods has got a beautiful train station, but scary bats, scary wildlife for some.
1: Yeah, like, you know, near the base of the Mulaney Hintland, yes. You know, the banshee roaming around. Oh, like, you know,
0: it would be perfect for a ghost story, wouldn't it, Palmwoods?
1: Yes. Well, apparently they were saying some of the buildings, like every like town or city was haunted. Like,
0: yeah.
1: Isn't that arcade in the Queen Street Mall haunted?
0: Well, that's what they said. Yeah. I've forgotten the name. Yeah, I know the one you're talking about off Queen Street Mall. There was a big story about that's a killings back in historical times, maybe the 1800s. The name's popped out of my head. I walk past it every day, but it feels lovely to walk through now. It's just luxury shops and trinkets. So if it is...
1: that's too lovely. For like in good old days. I remember old Edward Street, we had the 7-Eleven, two 7-Elevens, yeah. And the old Embassy Hotel where they used to do acoustic gigs there. But now it's all these yuppie buddy fancy.
0: It's Prada. Yeah, it's all the luxury brands, definitely. Yeah, they've been crowded out. Not the charm of Palmwoods. Okay, now you are on the board with 1 point already with Cynology. I'll get you a second question, Danny, and that is the city of Geneva is situated in which country?
1: Geneva, that's ringing a bell. I think it's in the Northern Hemisphere. Let me take you back to my bloody university days.
0: Yeah.
1: Is it Canada?
0: It's not Canada, but you've still got 1 point, Danny, for calling in. Thank you.
1: Thank you. I might see you at the Palmwoods Hotel on the Sunday.
0: Yeah, well, that's where you'll be. Yeah, and that's a lovely part of the world. So thanks for taking us in to the world of Palmwoods. Someone, I'm not sure if did I read this out, Hayden said, this is a very interesting quiz. I love the Loganberry stories and Mulberry stories that you're sharing. But that's it, isn't it? There's no other great berries from our childhoods. There's two, but not enough for the supermarkets. Ray is in Perth. Hello, Ray.
2: Hi, how you going?
0: I'm good, Ray. I'm just thinking this geography question. Danny was right. It is the Northern Hemisphere. The city of Geneva.
2: Switzerland
0: is correct. Okay, for your second question, would you like a history question or a language question that refers to Japan?
2: History, please.
0: Okay, Cape Verde and Guinea-Bissau are former colonies of which European country?
2: Portugal.
0: Portugal is correct. That's two from two. Ray, you're on the board. Thank you. If you'd like to play, 1300-800-222 is the number to call. Wolfman, this is what I was thinking about. It refers to werewolves, and Wolfman says a werewolf is a lycanthrope, so not really the sign sound, the lycan sound. Definitely the canine sound in there somewhere. All right, if you'd like to play, 1300-800-222 is the number. Cameron, who hates musical questions, and we don't have one for you tonight, has joined us from South Perth. Hello, Cameron.
3: Yeah, good morning. How are you?
0: I'm good. How's your day been?
3: Very cold, very cold.
0: Oh, yeah,
3: freezing in Perth.
0: I thought Perth was like Brisbane. You only get 1 month of cold and then you're free. Or is it cold for longer over your way?
3: I don't know. It seems to be particularly cold this winter, but it's cold.
0: Mm. Yeah, rug up. I'm double jumpering. You dressed warm tonight?
3: Even wearing a balaclava to sleep to bed with the balaclava to keep my head warm.
0: Oh, you're not going to scare anyone in the house, are you?
3: No. They all wish they had one.
0: A family that balaclavas together stays together. I love this folk wisdom. Okay, this is a question for you. Okay, I'll give you a choice. Would you like the language question that is to do with Japan or an animal question?
3: Animal, please.
0: Okay. Baby crocodiles and alligators are known as what?
3: Baby alligators and baby crocodiles are known as what?
0: Yeah, what's the name for a baby alligator or a crocodile? Baby crocodile, baby alligator.
3: Oh, yeah. I used to live in families with crocodiles everywhere, and I've never come across this word before, so they've got to be... what would you call them? I don't even know what you call a little lizard.
0: We don't think about this word very much, but when you hear it, you will have heard it before.
3: No, I'll have to give it a miss. I haven't got any idea.
0: Okay, all right, we'll pass it on to someone else. But Cameron, we'll speak another night.
3: Thank you.
0: 1300 800 222 is the number. April says, why didn't I get the language question? April, you did get it. What was the Japanese question I gave? I think it was The Tale of Genji, the first novel we ever wrote was a Japanese novel, but not tonight for you. Okay, Tara has called in from on the road, really. Who knows where Tara is? Hello, Tara.
4: G'day, Ashton. How are you, mate?
0: I'm good tonight. Would you like this Japanese question? Oh, no, sorry, we have to finish this question. Baby crocodiles and alligators are known as what?
4: I think they're called pups.
0: Oh, no, I think that does apply to some animals beyond dogs, but it's not these ones, unfortunately, Tara.
4: Okay, all right. Yeah, I always thought they were pups.
0: No.
4: Well, I'll look forward to listening to what they are.
0: Yeah, well, Shannon has it correct in the text line. We'll see if someone wants to have a crack for the next one. Thank you, Tara.
4: All right, thanks, mate. You have a good night.
0: And you as well. It is the overnight's quiz here. We've got 19 minutes to the news. If you'd like to join in, you can call 1300 800 222. As I said, Shannon, you are correct as to what a baby crocodile or alligator is called. Don has called in from Trott Park for the first time. Hello, Don.
5: G'day. It's actually Dan.
0: Oh, sorry about
5: hi,
0: that.
5: Ashwin.
0: Sorry, Dan. This is my mistake. I was reading Trot and Dan at the same time. Dan, sorry, apologies for that. But thank you for calling.
5: Oh, it's probably the way I pronounced my name.
0: Oh, no, that's okay. Calling in for the first time. Are you a normal overnight's listener or are you just staying up late?
5: I'm a recent listener and I really enjoy it.
0: Oh, have you got a night job, have you?
5: No, I'm just a bit of a night owl.
0: Oh, good. Yeah, I like that this show is for the truck drivers, the insomniacs, the shift workers. And you've joined us for the first time. Would you like this question about baby crocodiles? Because it's been answered incorrectly twice, you have the option of passing about the name.
5: I think I'd have a go at it.
0: Okay.
5: I've heard of these on the TV. Are they called yearlings?
0: That's not the word I've got. It's not. It's another word, which Shannon has correct. Let me just double-check a variation of the words just to see if that would be acceptable. For this, a yearling is an animal, most commonly a horse, cow, or sheep that is between 1 or 2 years, but not for the animal I'm looking for. There's another word, unfortunately, Dan.
5: Okay.
0: But thanks for calling in.
5: Thanks.
0: Down there in Trott Park. What is it? Okay. You have the option of passing on that question if you like. Charlie is in Mount Jort. Hello, Charlie.
6: Hello, mate. How are you tonight?
0: I'm good tonight. I think you can pass on this if you want to, though. Baby crocodiles and alligators are known as what? Would you like to pass on that one?
6: Yes, please.
0: Okay, if anyone would like to come back to that, you can. It is not...
6: Ashwin.
0: Yeah?
6: Can I just mention about berries? You haven't mentioned this one.
0: Yeah.
6: And I reckon they're the best, if you like, kiwi fruit. Kiwi berries.
0: So, wait, not a kiwi fruit, there's a kiwi berry.
6: Yeah.
0: Gosh, okay, that's something I have to...
6: So it's about the size of a large grape, no fur, and they're beautiful.
0: It looks just like a kiwi fruit, doesn't it, but tiny.
6: Yeah, exactly.
0: And the no fur...
6: Around for a long time, but when they are, I'd advise if you like kiwi fruit, grab a little punnet or whatever they call them.
0: Yeah.
6: But they are... Excellent.
0: So if you're on a diet, you don't have to eat the whole kiwi fruit. You can just have a kiwi berry.
6: Oh, you could have the whole punnet and have 20 kiwi berries.
0: Oh, okay. And they look beautiful. They just look like a miniature kiwi fruit. So if you're into the berry
6: but
0: lifestyle.
6: They're not furry.
0: No, non-furry, but on the inside, very much.
6: Oh, yeah, exactly.
0: Okay, Charlie, I'll give you a couple of options.
6: All right.
0: Would you like a question? It's a word question to do with medicine, medical drugs, or a TV question?
6: I'll go TV, please.
0: Okay. Doctor Who is said to have come from which planet?
6: Doctor Who?
0: Doctor Who.
6: Earth, wasn't he?
0: No, he was an intergalactic being.
6: Oh, was he?
0: Hmm.
6: Well, he looked pretty human.
0: That was just a front. He was lying to us. He was like the kiwi berry. You know, he looks one way, but he's actually another. He was from far away. Like Superman, I suppose.
6: No, I never knew where he was from.
0: Yeah, this will be a hard one to guess as well. I hadn't heard this word before. But
6: right.
0: The Doctor Who fans
6: will know. To get easier.
0: Oh, no, I mix easy and hard ones. Otherwise, I get complaints, but I like to mix it too. But unfortunately, you ran into the wrong question tonight, Charlie. But
6: I've ran into the wrong question every time I ring
0: you. Gosh. Well, we'll try and get you on the board next time, hopefully.
6: All right, mate, you have a good night.
0: And you too. Thank you, Charlie. This is 14 minutes to the news, so I think we'll see how we go. I'll let you know if we need a few more people to join in. Oh, bobsled. Older alligators or crocodiles are known as belts, shoes or handbags. That's a bit dark for bobsled's puns tonight, isn't it? We noticed that bobsled, as the night goes on, gets darker. Sam has called in from Harvey in WA. Hello, Sam.
7: Good morning. How are you?
0: I'm good, thank you, today.
7: It's good.
0: Would you like... Well, we have to go the Doctor Who question because it's only been attempted once. Doctor Who is said to have come from which planet?
7: Tossing up between two. Pluto or Earth? Jupiter or Earth or Mars.
0: Jupiter or Mars? No, I think it's a fictional planet further away from those. So unfortunately, it's not those, Sam.
7: All right. Thank you very much.
0: Thank you for calling in as well. 1300 800 222. I think we've got enough callers, though, Stu was saying as well. We've got 5-6 more, and the news is coming in 13 minutes' time. So we have been talking about berries today. Philip says, Mum used to love mulberry season. Not. Birds ate them and then defecated on the just-washed clothes on the line. Okay. Didn't know there were a clothing risk as well, but a delicious berry, definitely. And stain your fingers. You do walk around the rest of the day with coloured fingers. They're the turmeric of the berry world. That was Sam in WA. Greg has called in from Ryde. Hello, Greg.
8: G'day, Ashton. How are you going tonight?
0: I'm well tonight as well. Did you have a favourite berry growing up?
8: Raspberry.
0: Oh, good. Not too tart?
8: No, I buy this raspberry jam with a brand name starting with C.
0: Oh, yeah.
8: And it's good with cheese.
0: Yeah, that's a savoury and sweet combination as well. I think for me it's cheese and tomato sauce, but for you it's cheese and raspberry jam. Good combo.
8: Or honey and cheese.
0: Yeah, I like it. Yeah, good. Because Justin was eating straight crackers tonight. So, Justin, if you're looking for some suggestions, a bit of honey and raspberry jam, honey and cheese and raspberry jam might go well. Well, Greg, let me put to you a question.
8: Yes, mate.
0: You can pass on Doctor Who because it's been attempted twice.
8: Yes, please.
0: Okay, so they'll pass on that one. You can come back to that. Sandra, you are correct in the text message line, as is Deb. Okay. All right, there's a few people that have got that one correct. Greg, would you like a question about dry ice or Wimbledon in the 80s?
8: Wimbledon in the 80s, please.
0: Okay. Defeating Kevin Curran in the final, who won the 1985 Wimbledon men's singles title, becoming the first unseeded player ever to do so?
8: Whoa, gee, that's a good one, isn't it? Mm. That's a beauty. Boris Becker?
0: It was Boris Becker, yeah. Very good. Yeah, I saw him in 88 in Melbourne, but did you used to watch him in the mid-80s?
8: Mate, I'm nearly 74, so yes, I was up then.
0: Yeah, he was, yeah. Who was, when you were in your, because that was my my childhood, Boris Becker, Ivan Lendl, those kind of players. When you were a young boy looking up to tennis stars, who was up and coming?
3: Oh, would have to be

0: Did he have
1: it? Was fantastic, mate. It was the edge of the seat stuff.
0: Yeah. No, good era of tennis as well. And the game was a bit slower back then because the rackets were wooden and maybe the rallies would have been longer too.
1: Very much so. Do you have some more questions for me?
0: I do. So that's one for you for tennis. Second question. Okay. The following people, this is another sporting question. The following people have all been world champions in which sport? Tom Carroll, Andy Irons, John Florence, and Kelly Slater.
1: Surfing.
0: Surfing is correct. That's 2 points for you, Greg. Thanks for calling.
1: Thank you, Murray. You have a great morning, okay?
0: And you as well. Thank you. That's Greg calling in from Ryde. Bob is in Greenacre. Hello, Bob.
2: G'day, Ashwin. I have a quick thing that only Kiwis would know.
0: Yeah.
2: The original Kiwi fruit was called Chinese gooseberries.
0: It was, wasn't it? But the Chinese don't really get associated with it these days.
2: No, not now. It became a great marketing ploy for the New Zealanders to sell it as Kiwi fruit.
0: Because we were talking about them stealing the sausage sizzle a few weeks ago. They did it to the Chinese gooseberry years ago.
2: I've spent all my life arguing about the cake, you know, the
0: pavlova.
2: Pavlova.
0: Yeah.
2: Anna Pavlova did a tour of Melbourne and New Zealand and Wellington at the same time, and she brought it with her, I think, and they've had arguments ever since. It gets quite heated sometimes.
0: She was a ballerina, wasn't she, from Russia, wasn't it?
2: Yes, I think so.
0: And she gets no credit. It's just left to the Kiwis and the Aussies to fight it out. Yeah, well, let's see if we can also get you on the board. Would you like a science question or a literature question?
2: What does science, please?
0: Okay. Science is dry ice is a solid form of which gas?
2: Hydrogen.
0: It's not hydrogen, unfortunately, Bob, but we'll speak another night. Thank you.
2: Thank you.
0: That's Bob calling in from Greenacre. Brett is in Albury. Hello, Brett.
3: Good morning. How are you?
0: I'm good, thank you. Would you like... Oh, we have to do the science question, I should say. Dry ice. It's a solid form of which gas?
3: I really don't know, but I do know the answer to...
0: Oh, the past question. Would you like to go back to one of those?
3: Yes, please.
0: So we've got baby crocodiles and alligators are known as what?
3: Hatchlings.
0: Hatchlings is the one that I have. So that's 1 point for you.
3: Yep.
0: And now we'll come back to this science question.
3: Okay. Can I go to the Doctor Who question?
0: Oh, yeah, that was also a pass. Doctor Who is said to have come from which planet?
3: Okay. Excuse my pronunciation.
0: Yeah.
3: I'm going to say Gallifrey. Gallifrey.
0: That's correct as well. I don't know how it's pronounced either. I haven't watched enough episodes.
3: Gallifrey. I'm not sure.
0: Tomato,
3: that's
0: tomato.
3: That's really weird.
0: Oh, Stuart's saying Gallifrey. Yeah, that's right. Stuart's a TV buff. So Gallifrey it is, Brett. That's two points for you.
3: I would have said Gallifrey because
0: of Fremantle.
3: EY, not AY.
0: Yeah, well, maybe it's like Freya, you know, the human name Freya.
3: Yeah.
0: Gallifrey. That's a good name for a person. All right, Brett, that's 2 points for you.
3: All right, can I take a stab in the dark at the gas one?
0: I know, because you've won 2 points, that's the maximum. So you've...
3: Okay.
0: You're on the board with two.
3: Yeah, well, I really have no clue, but I was going to take a stab in the dark. But okay, now that's cool.
0: You're all right. Call it another night.
3: I am definitely interested to hear, so I will keep listening.
0: Okay, thank you, Brett. I'll chat to you another night then.
3: Okay.
0: Karen has said to the fellow about mulberry stains, wash clothes as normal, then make sure stains are in the sun to dry. The UV kills them all. Okay, leave them out in the sun, like a tomato. Interesting tips coming in from you. Shannon has called in from Caboolture. It's not clicking on you, Shannon. I don't know what's... No. I think Stu might have taken her offline or something's happened to Shannon's line. Tony's line, however, from Melville has picked up. Hello, Tony.
4: Hello, Ashwin. Nice to hear you.
0: Yeah, thank you for calling in. Would you like to attempt this question? Dry ice is a solid form of which gas?
4: Can I have that one? Carbon dioxide?
0: Carbon dioxide is correct. Brent, I think, was hanging out to know that one. So that is correct.
4: Oh, yeah.

0: Okay, second question for you. Myxomatosis is a
1: Right.
0: viral disease which affects which animals?
1: Rabbits, I think.
0: Yeah, you occasionally hear about it in the news, myxomatosis outbreaks. Well, that for you, Tony, is two correct. So well done. You're on the board.
1: Thank you very much for that.
0: Thank
1: Oh,
0: you.
1: can I put in a quick one about berries?
0: Yeah, sure.
1: I don't think anyone's mentioned it tonight. Bananas are berries as well.
0: Oh, this is unusual, isn't that? What makes a something a berry then?
1: I can't remember. I mean, I didn't pay a lot of attention
0: No, it
1: at the
0: must be.
1: time. I found it out the first time, and I haven't paid attention since, I have to tell you.
0: Because they're so different to the other berries. Maybe it's the way they
1: It is very,
0: reproduce.
1: yeah.
0: Yeah.
1: But by something botanical, I mean, you know, I mean, look, for example, a tomato is a fruit, but I mean, we really ever think of them as fruit, like we think of other sweeter fruits, for
0: Yes.
1: example. But I mean, you know,
0: Yeah.
1: maybe the banana is the oddball berry of the berry
0: It
1: family.
0: is. It's the black sheep of the berry. I like it. Tony, thank you for
1: Have a
0: calling
1: good
0: in.
1: evening.
0: And you
1: Yeah.
0: as well. Let me try and get back to Shannon as well. The line is looking much better now. Hello, Shannon.
2: Hello. Something happened.
0: Something strange happened, but we've got you on board. We've got 2 minutes, 3 minutes till the news. So I'll get you straight into the question. Would you like a literature question or a bingo question?
2: Let's say bingo.
0: Okay. Knock at the door is a common bingo call for which number?
2: Oh gosh. Knock at the door. Oh my gosh. Knock at the door.
0: Knock at the door.
2: Oh my gosh. I played bingo too. Oh gee, that's terrible. Knock at the door, 11.
0: It's not 11, unfortunately, Shannon, but we'll get you on
2: Oh,
0: another night.
2: no problem. See you, mate.
0: Thank you. Chris from Southern Water says kiwi fruit is native to central and eastern China. I see New Zealanders up to their usual tricks. It's been a long time. I think it's what is it? Possession is 9/10ths of the law, so they've held on to kiwi fruit for so long. It's theirs now, Chris. Justin has called in from Southwest. Hello, Justin.
3: Top of the morning to you.
0: Top of the morning. I'm normally used to Justin from Frankston. Is this the first time we've spoken?
3: Yeah, first time caller.
0: I like it. Well,
3: Long time listener, mate.
0: oh, I love that you've called in for the first time. Well, you have an option of literature on a bingo. So we do have this bingo question that has only been attempted once. So it's knock at the door is a common bingo call for which number?
3: I'd have to go with four, I believe.
0: It is
3: House three.
0: four. Rhyming slang. It works as well. Okay. For your second question, would you like literature or geography?
3: Neither of my strong suits. I'm not very good at anything, really.
0: Generalist. That's what you call a generalist.
3: Oh, I like that. Generalist.
0: Yeah.
3: Literature again.
0: Okay. In literature, who ate a very small cake with the words, "Eat me," written on it in currants?
3: Oh, yeah, in the rabbit hole. It's not Snow White, it's the Alice in
0: It
3: Wonderland? Alice.
0: was Alice from Alice in Wonderland. And that's another kind of berry, isn't it? Kind of, the currant.
3: Indeed.
0: Love it. Well, that's it. You're on the board with 2 points, Justin. Thank you for calling in for the first time.
3: Oh, thanks for taking my call.
0: Appreciate that. That is Justin in the Southwest. We'll announce the winner straight after the news. Stu will come in after randomly drawing it. Neither he or I choose the winner. It's randomly selected, so everyone is in with a chance to win. Knock at the door 34, says Leroy in Penrith. Some rhyming slang options there. Okay, after the news, we are going into the history of handshakes. It sounds quirky, but shouldn't we understand this gesture that we do every day a little more deeply? So let's bring in a historian of the handshake to understand it better, and then we'll look at Hollywood. Steven Spielberg is back with one of his best reviewed new works. So we'll share that with you coming up after the news.
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0: Determination on a deal to extend the ceasefire with Iran. Here's Patricia Tiano.
1: Mr. Trump confirmed the high-level talks in the White House Situation Room a day after Vice President J.D. Vance said U.S. and Iranian negotiators had reached a tentative agreement, despite sticking points remaining. The deal would reportedly extend the fragile ceasefire by 60 days to allow new talks on Iran's disputed nuclear program, including what would happen to Tehran's stock of enriched uranium. Iranian Parliament Speaker Mohammed Bagher Khalibaf, who was involved in negotiations in Qatar this week, posted on X, saying his country has no trust in guarantees or words and that no step will be taken before the other side acts.
0: Romania's foreign minister says a Russian drone strike that injured two people in the country's east is completely unacceptable. A building in Galati was set on fire after the drone crashed into its roof, prompting the evacuation of several people. Romania has since asked NATO to speed up the delivery of anti-drone technology to its military, describing the incident as a serious violation of international law. Foreign Minister Oana Soyu condemned the attack.
2: This is unacceptable. It is totally outside respect between countries. We share the longest border with the war, more than 650 kilometers. We do not consider this acceptable in any way.
0: Polish authorities have detained an employee of the Polish Armaments Group on suspicion of spying for a foreign state. The Polish Defence Ministry says the group's role as a hub for military and other supplies to Ukraine has made it a target for Russian spies trying to gather information and acts of sabotage. The chairman of the U.S. House Oversight Committee has vowed to get justice for the survivors of sex offender Jeffrey Epstein. The committee's been hearing closed testimony from former U.S. Attorney General Pam Bondi as lawmakers scrutinise the process of the release of the Epstein files by the Department of Justice. Ms. Bondi has so far backed the Trump administration's release of the case files, but declined to comment on the president's involvement. Republican Chairman James Comer says the committee is doing all it can.
3: What we're trying to do is just connect all the dots and see if there is a way to hold people accountable. Remember, many of these crimes happened 20 plus years ago. We're going to do everything in our ability to hold people accountable and try to understand how the government failed.
0: A woman has been charged over making bomb threats to public places in two states. Here's Harry Buttonshaw.
4: Investigations began in March last year following reports a hoax bomb threat was sent to a school in Mwilumbah in the state's Northern Rivers. It then sparked wider investigations involving 13 other threats made to New South Wales schools from March last year to May this year, and threats to two airports in New South Wales and Queensland. Following the multi-agency investigation, a search warrant was carried out at a home in Mwilumbah and a 23-year-old woman was arrested. She's since been charged with 14 counts of using a carriage service to make hoax threats and has been refused bail to appear in court on Saturday.
0: Medical experts say a federal funding injection of $7 million will help reduce the rate of preterm births in Australia. Preterm birth is the main cause of death in young children worldwide and one of the major causes of disability. Professor John Newnham from the Preterm Birth Prevention Alliance says the program has proven successful since it was rolled out nationally in 2018.
5: So we have lowered the rate of preterm birth by about 8%, and that's about 1,400 to 1,700 preterm births prevented each year. That's a saving to the federal government of about $90 million a year.
0: A Canadian man accused of selling a potentially deadly chemical online to 14 people who took their own lives has pleaded guilty to aiding suicide. 60-year-old Kenneth Law is believed to have shipped at least 1,200 packages of the chemical to addresses in more than 40 countries. In 2023, Interpol alerted Australian police the packages sold by Law containing the substance were sent to Australia, prompting authorities to check on the welfare of recipients. ABC News.
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7: Good morning again. We are into the second hour of the program, which means I make it sound like this is a regular. It's just today, the history of the handshake. Where does it come from? Why do we do it?

0: We're just about to talk about that in a few minutes' time. And then a mystery emerged during the first hour, which is, why is a banana a berry? We've been lied to. You know when you go to the fruit juice shop and they say, would you like a banana berry smoothie? Redundant. It's a berry the whole time. And Jim from Cairns has said, to be considered a true botanical berry, a fruit must meet these exact criteria. Single ovary. It must develop from a flower that has a single ovary. Three layers. The fruit's flesh or pericarp is made up of three distinct layers, which includes an outer skin, a fleshy middle, and an innermost layer surrounding the seeds. So maybe banana snuck in on a technicality, even though it doesn't look like a berry, doesn't quack like a berry. It is a berry. So let's welcome the banana into the berry family. If you'd like to join in the program, 1300 800 222 is the number to call. We were talking about New Zealanders taking the kiwi fruit off the Chinese, which was originally the Chinese gooseberry. And Chris says New Zealand isn't currently claiming that they invented the word toasties. I'm interested to hear what the New Zealand correspondent lady, that's Angela, says toasties are known as New Zealand. Stu, there was a word, was it the toasty pie, wasn't it?
1: I think it was the toasty pie, actually. I'm not too sure, because I was thinking about, yeah, we were having a conversation with Angela, mate. We've got the pavlova, the sausage sizzle, and now kiwi fruit, mate. You Kiwis, you're grabbing what you can, just latching onto everything, mate.
0: It's a small country. You have to have a tourism angle. So if you have to buy, beg and steal, take something and rebrand it.
1: No, fair enough. And I think, honestly, I mean, Australia's probably done it quite a lot, I would say, for the fair part, but nothing immediately comes to mind.
0: Well, we did the ute. I know it's called the pickup truck in the US. Maybe the ute is a little bit similar.
1: I guess so. Where does the word ute come from now, I'm thinking?
0: Utility. Sports utility.
1: Oh, I'm so dumb.
0: No. You've never owned a ute. Neither have I, but I just saw it somewhere.
1: I'm a station wagon kind of man.
0: You are. Now, we were talking about berries just before we announced the quiz. Do you have a favourite berry?
1: Unequivocally, mate. I think, and I'm shocked it hasn't come up already, unequivocally, my favourite berry has to be the raspberry.
0: Oh, yes.
1: I love raspberry. Absolutely love it. Raspberry flavoured, anything. Look, I don't know if people around the office have seen me, but I'm a bit of a fiend for some raspberry iced tea. So Lipton have this, and I understand Lipton it's a bit of cheating because it's not really iced tea. It's packed with sugar. I get it. I'm young. I like my sugar.
0: You're Gen Z, yeah.
1: I know. But there's this raspberry iced tea. It comes in liter and a half bottles. I don't know what is in it. Okay. I don't know what part of it is so delectable to me, but okay. I just inhale it. I will be gone an hour and a half thing in about an hour. I will just completely absorb it into my bloodstream.
0: This is such a, I feel, your generation thing as well. You like raspberry, but only in iced tea form.
1: Well, no, I like raspberries in all sorts of things. Raspberry flavoured things, you know, raspberries themselves. Okay. You know what I mean? They go all right, mate. But I'm shocked it wasn't more popular.
0: A raspberry generalist.
1: A generalist, yes. It's like Justin said, it was a good term.
0: Okay, what happened in the quiz today?
1: Well, I want to say we had a lot of winners today. I was looking at my little spinny board. Also, by the way, thanks for everyone for welcoming me back. I was away yesterday. Rhea was covering my place. Good on her. She did a great job. I was covering doing the quiz again today. Obviously, a lot of winners. But as everyone knows, it's kind of like a raffle. You get a question right, you get your entry in. And I will say, as a bit of a teaser before my drum roll, it is an advertisement that our winner today, it can truly be anyone, including you listening. If you've ever thought about calling up, and you think, oh, no, I wouldn't win, you know, just when I'm not smart, you know, I don't know how to answer these questions. You never know, because our winner today is a first-time caller, Justin from the Southwest.
0: Oh, was Justin the generalist?
1: Yes, he was the generalist,
0: well
1: and
0: done.
1: He's our winner.
0: Well done, Justin. Thank you for calling in as well. And Stu, thanks for coming in.
1: You're welcome.
0: As well. So that's how the quiz works. 1 point for every correct answer. It is completely randomly chosen at the end, and Stu comes in and announces it. So we will talk to you about the history of the handshake, because we all need to know a bit more about that common gesture. Latif has a message to say, good morning, Ashwin. Most people like me, they hold hands, but they don't shake. Latif, what part of the world are we referring to? I noticed when I was living for a short time in Malaysia, we would hold hands. Guys would hold hands freely. It wasn't considered anything unusual for men, guys to hold hands and walk down the street. It was just a sign of friendship. So I'm wondering, was it the Middle East or Asia? You can text me if you like Latif, 0437 774 774.

0: That is Stevie Wonder with Isn't She Lovely. Lateef said, oh, I meant in an Australian context when it came to holding hands. Now, just in a moment, we wanted to take you to the handshake guest, but Stuart, you've called in with an update.
1: Yes, well, I fear, and I can't say this confirmed, but I fear she's probably asleep. Only because, obviously, it's late at night, but I've tried calling her and texting her and being on a WhatsApp as well. So, obviously, I don't know if everyone's tech savvy, but WhatsApp is pretty much just like a telephone app, but it uses the internet instead of the phone.
0: Okay.
1: That's normally what you hear most guests on, actually, because if it sounds a bit clearer, like it's like we're just talking in the studio and they're in, say, London or America, they're almost always on WhatsApp. But because it's all going straight to voicemail and texts aren't sending, I'm guessing her phone's turned off or maybe just run out of charge. And so she's unavailable. I'll try my best. Hopefully she'll get back to us before our next guest, which will be Kevin Ott at the half past. But I had an interesting story to tell, which was about perspective, and you might be able to help me out, Ashwin.
0: Sure.
1: And listeners might be able to help me out with this, because obviously we're talking about the handshake, which is a gesture, you know. I feel like obviously culturally they must have their differences naturally. Mm. I think back to, I was doing some reporting for the ABC at a Free Palestine rally here in Brisbane a little while ago. Would have been last year, I think. And I was talking to one of the main speakers there. I'm sorry, I can't recall her name. Mm. But I was speaking to her during the march after she delivered her address. I just happened to come stumble by her. I was just grabbing some what are called Vox Pops. So obviously people mightn't be aware of that. It's just grabbing random people that you see, just getting their opinion on things, you know. And I was talking to this lady and I was talking, you know, XYZ questions weren't really important. But I went to go shake her hand and she explained to me, it's like, oh, sorry, you know, my culture and my religion, we don't really do that.
0: Yeah.
1: And I was a bit, not taken back, but I didn't know. I didn't even think about it. I believe she was Muslim.
0: Yeah, there's not touching between the sexes often in most Muslim cultures.
1: Because I wasn't sure if that was necessarily like a,
0: if it's not your, it's not your husband or wife or immediate family.
1: Yeah, I imagine there's a sense of, for want of better terms, modesty about it, I think, in terms of, touching, because obviously there's a terms of like, you know, cultural dress and how they behave with people, I think. Yeah. So I just thought it was an interesting perspective because, like I said, I grew up in a little country town, you know, it wasn't very multicultural is what I will say.
0: You know, this can also lead to misunderstandings, Stu, as to why someone's not shaking my hand. I was doing some work, I was teaching public speaking at a group and someone got up and said, there's a person in my workplace who is very rude because they never make eye contact with me. I think they're from the Philippines.
1: We're
0: just talking about how the fact in some cultures, it's considered rude to look directly in the eyes at someone as they're talking.
1: Really? Okay.
0: Yeah. So, and same thing with the handshake. You might think they're being rude by not shaking your hand, but it's just, that's not their
1: way. It's so strange that there is such a spectrum about it, because obviously the way I grew up, which was kind of like, kind of rich, thick Australian, you know, my father always told me when you shake someone's hand, it is firm and you grasp them and almost it's kind of like the more firm and sort of, especially with another man, the firmer and sort of stronger and just kind of, you're almost wrestling for it in your hands, then the more sort of respect you have for them, I suppose.
0: And people often joust each other for top position with the handshake.
1: Oh, yes, absolutely. I think we were talking about, you mentioned John Howard, I think, earlier, and then about 2 o'clock. You might have been talking to Suzanne just as the crossover as the show.
0: Yes.
1: And that was an interesting one because a lot of people sort of dominate. They'll sort of lean in. People even say that of Donald Trump. Donald Trump would always sort of like lean over the person and try and lean into them to sort of shake their hand. So they felt that sort of pressure to do it. Well, you know, it's very domineering.
0: I looked in to when Xi Jinping, Anne-Marie from Dandenong is calling. You can call her back as well. See,
1: yeah,
0: she's
1: absolutely
0: got a handshake reference. But I was looking at how Xi Jinping and Donald Trump met each other when they did in China for the first time.
1: Mm.
0: And Xi Jinping's handshake, his hand went on top as well. So I wonder if, that was a dominance test for me when I was watching.
1: It's a weird dynamic too, because I always think as well with those handshakes, I don't know if this is also a cultural thing, perhaps a macho Western thing, the first to let go is the weakest. You know what I mean?
0: Yeah.
1: So say, for example, in that particular instance, if Donald Trump had let go, would he be perceived as weak or Xi Jinping was stronger than him or vice versa, you know?
0: Yeah.
1: But Anne-Marie, I'll get to your call in just a moment. But yes, thank you for indulging my thoughts about this. I'll try again for our expert, Dr. Louise Kreicht. but I will do my best and let you, I'll keep you guys updated.
0: Keep you. Thank you, Stu, for looking into that. And if we can't get the doctor today for this handshake conversation, we'll give her a call back as well, try and put on another show, because I think it's good to understand where the handshake comes from and some of the interesting facts about it. Here is some information about the handshake. One of the earliest depictions of a handshake was actually from the 9th century BC, from a relief which shows the Assyrian king Shalmaneser III pressing the flesh with the Babylonian ruler to seal an alliance that started perhaps in the Middle East. And Homer, slightly later, described handshakes several times in the Iliad and the Odyssey, most often in relation to pledges of trust. So it was very much a trust-building exercise as well. And we were talking, Stu was mentioning he wasn't familiar that some cultures don't shake hands. And in the Islamic culture, there is the touch, the khuda hafiz, God be well, I think, is the direct translation, where you touch your forehead. And even in India, where I was born, they do namaste, hands together, namaste. So no one has to make bodily contact as well. So there's different ways to do the handshake. And if you've got some thoughts on it, you can give me a call, 1300 800 222. You can text through 0437 774 774. And in just a moment, we will be crossing to Kevin Ott, who is in Hollywood. Apparently, Steven Spielberg is back with a great new film, very well-reviewed new film. So we'll share that with you as well. Anne-Marie has called in from Dandenong. Hello, Anne-Marie.
2: Hello, Ashwin. I was just thinking about the handshake. When I was I come from a Christian Scottish-Irish background, and we never really shook hands. We don't shake hands with anyone or, you know, it was just a women don't. You know, it was mainly seen as a men thing to do.
0: Right.
2: And when I went in the office and, like, I'm, you know, an old chick now, but I've all 50-odd years, but when you would meet someone new in the office, they would, you know, be introduced to someone and they'd say hello. And then later on in the, say, 90s, it kind of changed that you would just start doing handshakes with men and other women. So it's quite interesting. And yet, when you'd go to church, because we have a thing called the sign of the peace, you'd handshake then. But then when COVID came in, you don't handshake anymore because, you know, where people's hands have been. So
0: yeah, that's what we were all elbow touching for a while. That took off for a little while, the elbow pump.
2: Yeah, and so now when we're in church, we all seem, and like it's great because we come from such a beautiful, diverse culture, we all seem to be, you know, praising each other, which is just lovely, putting the two hands together. So, and look, I've got friends who are Muslim and, you know, they shake my hand, the men do, even though we're not related. It's just a sign of respect because they go, oh, in the Western culture, we hear you shake hands. And I'm like, oh, you know, guess what? Back in the old days, no, we never did.
0: No.
2: And they're like, oh.
0: Was it hard for you to adapt to the handshake because you grew up not doing it?
2: Yes, that's right. And it's, you would look for that sign of that other person's hand. It was like, you know, it's, you know, the old country and Western movies, if they're going to, you know, draw their gun sort of thing, if they see the movement of the hand or not.
0: Yes.
2: So you weren't sure whether to put the hand up or not.
0: Yeah.
2: So
0: it was a real trust thing, wasn't it, the handshake, just to say, I'm fine, I'm not a danger to you.
2: Correct. And like Stuart said, it's like when you're going to give a handshake, give it properly.
0: Yeah.
2: Like none of this limp, you know, fingers, you know, fish thing.
0: No.
2: Yeah, give a proper handshake and look the person in the eye, you know, like as, yeah, I mean it, I'm here, I'm greeting you, yeah.
0: And don't try and dominate, don't try and turn the hand over so that yours is on top.
2: Oh, no, never. No, it's got to be equal. You meet halfway. And I also learnt from some beautiful South Sudanese people that at the start of each meeting they would always shake hands with everyone in the room. So I've learnt that when I go and I see it, and, you know, if I'm in a meeting, I will go up and shake that person's hand straight away.
0: I love that. Sorry, you go.
2: Yeah, and also the women were telling me that you would also hold your left hand over your right hand just so that you've got nothing else to show, you know, you're coming in peace.
0: Yeah, very much. It's almost like not a submissive exercise, but you can trust me exercise.
2: Absolutely.
0: When I was a kid, there was a guy, Michael, a friend of ours. Every room he walked into at a party, he would go around and shake everyone's hand. Hiya, Michael. Hiya, Michael. Hiya, Michael. I was just so confident. Yeah. He looked always really confident when he did that, and it just made him more likable that he would do that.
2: Yeah, absolutely. And, my name's Anne-Marie, da-da-da. And, now I'm just saying, my name's Anne-Marie. Like, I don't even bother with the surname anymore.
0: Yeah.
2: Because back in those days it was like, who's related to who or who knows who.
0: Yeah.
2: Definitely. And, as I said, you give a good handshake and you look the person in the eye and say g'day, So,
0: good
2: I learned that from the Australians.
0: Yeah, well, thanks for calling in with the handshake insights there, Anne-Marie.
2: Yeah. Thanks, Ashwin. Have a good night.
0: Good morning. Anne-Marie there from Dandenong. An anonymous person has texted, when people shake hands, they lift up their hand and smell their hand. It's an ancient instinct to smell the pheromones. On the TV show Mythbusters, they filmed it. Someone else said that as well. It's very hard to notice, but everybody does it. Do we? I'd never. Let's watch ourselves when we shake hands. Do we take a small smell, a small sniff, just to see? It's almost like dogs, smell is information. And apparently we do it as well. We're doing our little pheromone test. Donald has rung in from Waverley. Hello, Donald.
3: Hello, Ashwin. Handshaking. This is no secret, but it is not an anomaly even. The Scout Association, all members of the Scouts, when they greet each other, shake with their left hand.
0: Oh, what's that? What's the tradition behind that?
3: Well, Lord Baden-Powell, who started the Scout Association, had spent part of his time in the British military and such forth over in Africa, and he observed that the Ashanti warriors and the Zulu warriors, they would lower their shield and free up their left hand, which was also a sign of I trust the person that I'm greeting. I'm not holding my protective shield up. And in the Scout Association, it's saying... it's coming from the left-hand side, which is closer to the heart, so it's a true gesture of a physical greeting. It's just not a perfunctory thing where you just stick your hand out and whatever. You do left-handed handshaking.
0: I like the message behind that, because the message is not, I don't have a weapon. It's not, I'm not guarded. So it's a different message when you take your shield down, whereas when you take your sword down. It's like taking your left hand down and saying, I'm not going to use my shield, rather than I'm not going to use my sword, which is it's subtle, but it's a different message saying, I'll be open with you.
3: But it's a bit, there's a slight variation of that is saluting, when people salute to each other. If you think about knights of the King Arthur and all that, you raise your right hand and you salute. What you're actually doing is showing that your hand is empty of a weapon, and you're also exposing the soft underpart, your armpit. And you're just basically proving that you're unarmed and you trust the person you're meeting with.
0: Very good. The symbols we send each other as well. Now, Donald, did you notice we slightly sniff our hands after a handshake? Have you... Notice that?
3: I have to say, Ashwin, that is the furthest thing from my mind.
0: Okay. Apparently. I'm not sure if it's true or not, but someone says apparently Mythbusters looked into it. So very unusual. Thank you for calling in, Donald. Some nice insights into... Thank you. Lowering the shield. It's a different... there's the golden rule. Treat others how you would like to be treated. And I think there's a Confucian version, maybe, or Chinese version, which says... Don't do to others what you would not have them do to you. So it's the opposite, the negative version of the positive. And I feel like shaking with the right hand is saying, I will not use my spear. Shaking with the left hand is saying, I will not use my shield, which is, it's a lovely flip, but I think they mean slightly different things. Tracy has called in from Mooney Ponds in Melbourne. Hello, Tracy.
4: Oh, hi, Ash. Excellent that we can talk about this without an expert.
0: We'll just tap into the wisdom of the crowd. That's right. That's right. We'll bring the expert back later, but I think everyone's got their own insights to how they do it.
4: Yeah. A couple of things for me is, it is really important to have a greeting, as a professional, and a warm greeting in my profession. And so with Muslim men and women, and if I know that they are, what is the common practice is just to raise your right hand to your heart.
0: Yes, that's a lovely gesture to watch, isn't it, as well?
4: It is, it is. And you are raising your hand. It's a beautiful gesture, and it's respectful and intimate. It doesn't, you don't need to touch to be intimate. But I wanted to ask you, with Namaste, you know, wherever you are hiking in Nepal, you have to do Namaste, of course.
0: Yeah.
4: But what do you do if you've got something in your hand, Ash?
0: You mean you're holding something?
4: How do you do Namaste when you?
0: Well, this is the thing. You don't even have to do the gesture, and I think this is what separates tourists from locals. Oftentimes, a local won't always do the hand gesture. You can, but even just saying Namaste, that works as well.
4: Is it enough? Is it?
0: It's enough. You don't have to do the hand gesture.
4: Oh, that's lovely. That's lovely. Because you know, it is such a beautiful. What do, it means? God. What is it?
0: There's two. So the Sanskrit version is namaskaram, which is you, me, same. Namaskaram, you, me, same. Namaste. Oh. I'm not sure exactly how you break it down, but it means I see the divine light in you. So people are acknowledging the divine light in each other.
4: That's what I thought in Nepal. That was what I thought the meaning was. But it is beautiful. And it's just I feel really great now that I can, you know, just say namaste to all the Nepalese people.
0: Yeah, you're fine. They'll get it as well. Sometimes it's because I do Hindi training as well. And the person who teaches me, he does namaste, but he does the hand gesture. And I sometimes don't do the hand gesture. I just say namaste. And I feel a bit too Western, but I realize he's just being overly formal with me because he thinks, you know, it's a new relationship. But yeah, it's not necessary. You can just say namaste.

0: don't think it's necessary. I know that it's, you know, in Australia it's culturally common to do this handshake and you've got to be firm. And I don't think it's necessary in modern Australia. I think you can bow too to okay. some people.
1: You mean yeah. a head nod or full body bow?
0: Not a full body, but like, but more than a head nod, you know, because we do have a lot of Asian people and it is respectful, don't you think?
1: Very much so. I first saw this when I was a teenager. There was a Japanese exchange student and he would bow and he was the only kid in school that was bowing. So it was very unusual for us in country New Zealand to see this for the first time. But yeah, it's a very gentle gesture. Again, no touching, but it says thank you or acknowledges someone.
0: Yeah, and I do think it's just over the top, the whole handshaking. You know, I've got a little hand, I've got an arthritic hand. I don't need someone grabbing and squeezing my hand.
1: You don't need any...
0: I'd much prefer a bow.
1: Bring back the bow. A good namaste is fine for you.
0: Lovely. Love your show.
1: Thank you, Tracy.
0: Thanks,
1: thank you, Tracy, for calling in as well. Been some good handshake talk back as well. Bob is called in from Greenacre, and then we'll have a song and we'll check in with Hollywood. Bob, hello.
2: G'day, Ashwin. In boxing circles, when I come across a chap that I know as a boxer, I close my fist and we touch knuckles.
1: This is in the ring or even outside the ring?
2: Outside the ring. When I see a chap that I know was a boxer, I put my hand out and he knows that I was a boxer then too.
1: Is that just a sign of respect among boxers?
2: Yeah. Yes, very much so.
1: I like that. So you wouldn't do it with a non-boxer? Is it just for boxers, like an inner language?
2: Just for boxers.
1: Yeah, I like that as well. But with everyone else, do you do the firm handshake?
2: Yes, I do. I train young kids at Reevesby Workers Club, boxer size. We don't have full contact, but... when they come in, they come up to me and say, hello, Bob, and they hold their hand out and I shake their hand firmly and they give me eye contact and I just give them a little, when I get them all together, I give them a little lecture on things like that. Yeah. I was a justice of the peace and I noticed with a lot of people in my area, the ladies didn't want to shake hands and I made sure that I didn't shake their hands. You've got to be aware of some of the cultural differences of different people.
1: Yeah, very much. So, I mean, even Tracy from Moonee Pond saying she's culturally from Australia, but she's got arthritis and she was saying small hand. She doesn't like a good firm handshake as well. Just a nod sometimes is fine for her.
2: Also, it's you get bullies that give you a handshake that's too hard and they're trying to stand over you by putting their hand over the top of your hand.
1: Yes, yeah.
2: It's only bullheads that do that.
1: It feels insecure when someone does that.
2: Yeah, they're insecure.
1: Yeah, very much so. Well, thank you for calling in, Rob.
2: Thanks, Ashwin.
1: The history of the handshake. We've got one more text, making sure it's about handshakes. Okay, we'll come back to that one. We'll cross over to Kevin very soon. I'll just play a quick song and then we'll cross over to Kevin to find out some news from Hollywood, especially this new Steven Spielberg movie, which is very well reviewed. And there was a very, I would say, dark documentary concept that came out in the early 2000s. It's back now as a drama. So stick around to find out about that after this.

0: It's hard to do a soft handshake after that, isn't it? You're the Best by Joe Esposito. That's a karate handshake song. If you've ever seen the movie, that was, I think, that was that right after the crane kick from Karate Kid 1? Who was anonymous has, you don't always have to go anonymous if you've got a spicy text, but they have said, my uncle breaks the bones in my hand every time he shakes my hand. I like it. Good Australian farmer handshake. I do the same thing. I wonder, though, if there's a study that could be done, whether the Sydney inner-city handshake, inner-city Sydney handshake, is softer than the Alice Springs handshake or the Toowoomba handshake. Be interesting if the further you go into the country, the stronger the handshake gets. Someone says, I think the true Australian thing to do is to try to crush the hand as hard as you can. No dead fish. Okay, there's some alphas out there on the 2 a.m. Why aren't you at the gym? All right, someone else has said, so many forms of handshakes and bowing and respect. Yeah, there's different versions. What about the Roman handshake as well, where you clasp the elbow of your opponent to use some of the language we've heard? Many different ways to greet each other. We'll try and get that conversation going with an expert as well. But you've been the wisdom of the crowd tonight, so thank you for joining in. The number, if you'd like to call in, is 1300 800 222, or you can text 0437 774 774.
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0: Now, if aliens came down to Earth for everyone to see, what would they do? How do you think they would all react? Or how do you think we would react if there was an alien invasion? Legend of cinema, Steven Spielberg, is tackling that question. And we see a comeback of what used to be a major US icon. Will she still be relevant to Gen Z? Overnight's Hollywood reporter, Kevin Ott, is here to keep us updated. Hello, Kevin.
2: Good morning, Ashwin.
0: Betty Boop was big in the 30s, part of the jazz scene. How has she made a comeback all these decades later?
2: Well, it's interesting. So, yeah, Betty Boop coming back. She was created in 1930 by a cartoonist named Charles Fleischer. And she was big. You know, she's a boop boopy doop girl. She makes an appearance in Who Framed Roger Rabbit, you know, so she's sort of is at least on the level with like Woody Woodpecker and Bugs Bunny and stuff like that. Her cartoons sort of have faded from relevancy, but there haven't really been any new ones for a very long time. And Fleischer Studios, who still owns Betty Boop, they did a lot of other stuff too. They did Superman cartoons, really good ones. They did Popeye cartoons, again, really excellent ones. They experimented with you know, live action 3D sets with cartoons happening over them, which was really amazing and interesting. And they've really been, I think, trying to get something done with Betty Boop or their old Popeye cartoons for a while. And Quinta Brunson this week is the one who announced, it was actually last week that she announced it,

0: that she's going to be making a Betty Boop movie and starring as sort of possibly a version of Betty Boop. Let me explain how that's going to work. First, let's say Quinta Brunson, for those that don't know, she is the creator and star of Abbott Elementary. She is physically, she is very tiny and petite, which I think makes for a good Betty. But the movie is going to be about the creation of Betty. It's going to be one of those, I said Charles Fleischer earlier, I apologize. It's actually Max Fleischer. It's going to be about Max Fleischer creating Betty Boop. And there were some other characters that kind of went along with Betty Boop. There was a clown named Coco. There was a dog named Bimbo. They were getting into all kinds of adventures all the time. And I think it's probably going to be something that is maybe a blend of live action and animation, or maybe some fantastical retelling of how Betty Boop came to be, kind of a la the Christopher Robin movie from a few years back with Ewan McGregor. It's going to blend those fictional elements with the real story.
1: What role does Betty Boop have in the U.S. today? Has she been forgotten, or does she still have kind of a cultural signal of any kind to the people of America today?
0: Yeah, I think, she was sort of like in her time, a bit of a feminist icon. She was a flapper. She wore the short dresses. She wasn't, those comics weren't, cartoons rather, weren't overtly sexual, but she sort of had a sex appeal within that world to the other characters. So it's a little surprising that we don't hear about her much anymore. I'd be willing to say that probably a lot of people under 25 or 30, if you had told them about this movie, they might say, oh, right, Betty Boop, wasn't she in Roger Rabbit? Wasn't she in that really short scene in Who Framed Roger Rabbit? I don't think she's someone who has a lot of cachet at this moment. I've always liked her. Her cartoons are really cool. Cartoons from that era, from the 1930s, they have this sort of like liquidity to them, and the characters, they kind of move as though they don't have any bones, especially in these Fleischer cartoons. So they're really cool to watch, but, they're not as relevant to today as I think a lot of us would like them to be.
1: Okay, let's see if we can bring back some Betty Boop memories here.
2: There's a little queen of the animated screen. Wait till you get a view of sweet Betty, made of pen and ink. She can

0: Oh, there's real nostalgia in that sound as well. Betty Boop, if that brings back memories for you. Let me bring you back all to the current day, though. Steven Spielberg is back with a new film called Disclosure. Disclosure
1: Day. Good morning, Kansas City. Let's take a look at today. Today is... today is...
2: Do you understand what she's saying?
1: I hear it. It's gibberish. I can't understand it.
2: And I can't.
0: I can't understand it either. Some frightening noises there, Kevin. What was happening?
3: Yeah, that was a very cool scene that's in the trailer to Disclosure Day, the new Steven Spielberg movie. What you heard in that trailer was Emily Blunt, who plays Kansas City. She plays a TV weather person. She plays a TV meteorologist, and she's standing there. She's about to start telling people about the weather, and then she starts talking in that weird alien language we've heard. It wasn't like there was an alien on set with her. She's talking that way, and we're all sort of wondering why she's talking that way. It's a movie. He himself compares it to Close Encounters of the Third Kind, his fantastic alien movie from the early 80s with Richard Dreyfuss. This seems definitely in the mold of that, but it's Spielberg really, it's him, he's got the whole band back together, right? So he's working with Janusz Kaminski, who is his kind of longtime cinematographer. He's working with David Koepp, who he made War of the Worlds with him and a couple of other movies. He's the screenwriter. And he's working with John Williams, and it's a John Williams score that is apparently, at least one reviewer said, it's a very

0: unusual score for John Williams, kind of unexpected. The reviews have been coming out for this movie. People, you know, it's not out in theaters yet, and it's not going to be out, at least I think in Australia, until June. Oh, it is June. It's almost June now. So, yeah, probably in a couple of weeks it's going to come out in Australia and in the United States. All the reviews are pretty good. People are saying that it's one of Spielberg's best in 20 years. That it's sort of Spielberg, you know, if you've been thinking of Spielberg over the past 20 years, you probably don't remember a lot of his movies, because a lot of his movies sort of go under the radar. You know, it's not like back in the day where a Spielberg movie was a huge event, but I think people are saying that this movie is a huge event, much like those older Spielberg movies, you know, like E.T., like Close Encounters.
1: You're listening right now to Kevin Ott, who's your overnight's Hollywood Reporter. I'm Ashwin Sedko. If you've just joined, this is the Hollywood Report section where we see what's coming out. We had just been talking about Betty Boop, and someone, Kat from Warragul, has said Betty Boop was my mum's favourite cartoon and she would be 75 if still alive. Kane has said,
0: wonderful.
1: The Betty Boop brand has a bit of a Hello Kitty of the USA kind of vibe from the outside looking in. Does that resonate with you?
0: That's a perfect description of her. I think that's she's as American as Hello Kitty is Japanese. I think the thing about Betty Boop is we were comparing her earlier to other characters. There hasn't really been much cartoons made in the, you know, since probably I think the 40s or the 50s, whereas Bugs Bunny and Mickey Mouse, we keep seeing new versions of them showing up in new movies and you know, short cartoons and stuff like that. So it's really kind of amazing, the staying power of Betty Boop. The fact that we still remember her, I think, is pretty impressive, given that they haven't really been coming up with a lot of new Betty Boop stuff.
1: That is interesting. That's the strength of the creativity that character has just stuck around despite the lack of content around it.
0: I think so, yeah.
1: This is there was a disturbing concept in the early 2000s and is coming back now as a movie. Can you explain this project?
0: Yes, okay. Way back in the day, you said the early 2000s, that's when it started. There was a show here in the U.S. called To Catch a Predator. Now, To Catch a Predator was a show where hosted by a guy named Chris Hansen, and his voice and his name and his face really became synonymous with the show and with the show's conceit. The show's conceit was that investigators would track someone that they suspected of being a pedophile. And then they would have a person, an individual, usually a young woman, pretend to be a child online and basically say, my parents aren't home, do you want to come over? And this guy would come over with, you know, ill intent, of course, and Chris Hansen would be waiting for him with a camera crew. That was the show. That was the concept of the show. It was sort of publicly naming and shaming people who were about to take a sexual advantage of children. It was a weird show because obviously it's very, very difficult to feel sorry for these guys. But you've also got to wonder, is this how we should be handling this socially? Should we be leaving this up to, Chris Hansen and the TV show? So it had a weird vibe to it. It had a very weird vibe to it. I think everybody had those kind of mixed feelings about it. But it was also always kind of a very satisfying watch because you knew what these guys were up to. And it was very satisfying to see them caught and shamed. Right now, we've got a movie coming out from A24. It's got Robert Pattinson starring as Chris Hansen. There's a trailer out for it now that you can watch. It's not really going to tell you that much. You're just going to see a couple of quick shots of who's in the movie. It's also got Skylar DeZondo, a couple of other actors you'll probably recognize. But it's made by, the interesting thing about it is it's actually made by a documentarian. The documentarian that made this, his name slips my mind right now, but he makes documentaries. He made one documentary about a housing development in Florida called The Villages, which is one of the largest senior housing developments in the country. He likes to sort of reenact things. He likes to have his subjects of the documentary reenact things. His documentaries are very sort of floaty and ethereal and touchy-feely. They're good. But it'll be interesting to see someone with that kind of documentary

0: they'll lure a pedophile somewhere, but then they'll actually beat him up. They'll actually physically attack him.
1: Those are the kind of quips I've seen, but which is a totally different concept to this show, but it seems to have spawned that kind of content.
0: Yeah, correct. It's basically, you know, the show didn't do that because it had, you know, a network behind it. It had lawyers saying, you know, if you do this, if it does become physical, we're going to be liable, you know, and I think the YouTubers are just kind of taking that and running with it.
1: Hmm. Paul from Melba says, Betty Boop seems to have made a cameo every now and again in a random popular show or movie, which keeps her in recent memory. It's brilliant work by whoever does it. So she's relied on the sidekick approach to staying popular.
0: Yeah. I remember being, you know, I remember being very, very excited about Who Framed Roger Rabbit when it came out. I was like 12 or 13 years old. I was very excited about it. And I remember being sort of doubly excited to see Betty Boop and to note that they had sort of like paid a little homage to those older black and white cartoon characters. And as a matter of fact, when Betty shows up, she makes a joke about how ever since the cartoons went from black and white to color, she's been having a hard time finding work. So yeah, she does show up. She's still very much there in the popular imagination, which, like I said, you know, there has not been a stream of Betty Boop cartoons over the past 100 years like there have with, you know, Bugs Bunny, Mickey Mouse, even your smaller, like, sort of Hanna-Barbera characters, like Yogi Bear and stuff. You know, those guys, we still see stuff all the time, but we have not seen much Betty Boop content. So it is interesting that she's coming back. I think it's very cool.
1: Okay, so Betty Boop's on the way back. We're talking about To Catch a Predator. Deb says the Predator educated people on the behavior and what to look out for. Recall it well. That's from Deb on the Gold Coast.
0: Certainly. Yeah. It would, because they had a, like I said, it was usually a young woman who would pose as a child online. And this person who was kind of doing the posing as a child, she would know the sorts of things that the predators were likely to say to her.
1: Yeah.
0: She knew the sort of lingo, the shorthand terms that they use. So yeah, it very much did. It was a good sort of outline, as your caller says, of what to look for.
1: Just to finish this off, the Colin Farrell series Sugar, it had a very unique plot twist in the last season. Mm-hmm. There's a second season coming out now. Can you tell us more about this one?
0: Yes, this is going to be hard to talk about because I don't want to ruin that plot twist.
1: Right, okay.
0: But
1: let's ignore that if it's... if we need to.
0: Yeah, I do think it's very interesting because it ran for a season. It's on Apple TV. It's a very, very good show. I think it was only about 8 or 10 episodes. Colin Farrell plays a private detective in modern-day Los Angeles, but he is also someone who is very obsessed with sort of old noir movies and things like that. So he kind of approximates that look as much as he can. And he finds missing people. That's the kind of detective he is. And now we're getting a second season. It's also got the great actor Shea Whigham in it as well. And this is

0: you know, sort of another missing person that he's looking for. What's interesting about it is in that first season, there was, and again, I won't tell you what it is, don't worry, but toward the end of the season, there was a massive, massive twist, a huge rug pull, a massive plot twist that you couldn't possibly have seen coming. I didn't see it coming, and I watched a lot of stuff that completely changed the entire world of the show. And they managed to make this second series trailer, and you know, there is a trailer out there, it's on YouTube, I recommend people watch it, without even mentioning that massive, massive twist that once again changed the entire nature of the show. I do encourage people to watch this show, and you know, if they ever want to like text in and talk about it, do that. But it is, you know, there is going to be a second season. It's coming out in the next few weeks. And I do recommend the show overall.
1: I wonder, without again mentioning what the plot twist was, whether in the second season they thought, oh gosh, we went a bit too far with that plot twist. Let's not talk about it again.
0: Yeah, they do. Yeah, they do the it was all a dream from Dallas when they shot JR, right?
1: Yeah, very unusual. All right. And Donald has said, in the movie Ready Player One, Betty Boop can be spotted as a background of the Oasis nightclub. So a few different versions of Betty Boop showing up around the place. So, yeah. So we'll see. We'll see how that turns out.
0: Not surprised that she's in Ready Player One. Another Spielberg movie.
1: Another Spielberg movie. Kevin, thanks for your time today.
0: Thanks, Ashwin.
1: This is ABC Radio Overnights. A couple of your text messages as well and some of the other things we've discussed tonight. When shaking hands, says Alan, when shaking hands, your hands should interlock so the skin between the thumb and forefinger lock firmly with each other and the index finger touching under the other's wrist. If you do this, it is physically impossible for the other person to crush your hand. It is funny to see the look on a bully's face when they try this and realize they are powerless. Thank you for that tip, Alan. We've been looking at bully defense tonight for the handshake. Some people have got quite alpha handshakes out there, so maybe that's one to work on. Tom from Whittlesea says, good morning, Ashwin and Stu. I just awoke, and you may have already covered this. The Mark Latham and John Howard handshake is arguably Australia's greatest example of alpha handshake aggression ever. That's now 20 years old, that handshake. That's almost as old as Betty Boop in terms of history, but we still remember that handshake. Keep those text messages coming in if you like. 0437 774 774 here on ABC Radio. Overnights, this is Pete Townsend.

0: Pete Townsend with Let My Love Open the Door. We're coming up to the open line section, so if there's something on your mind you'd like to talk about, give me a call, 1300 800 222. 1300 800 222. Right now, though, it's news time.
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5: ABC News with Andrew Kaloupis. US President Donald Trump has listed what a potential peace deal with Iran would need to include in a post on social media. Patricia Tiano reports.
6: Mr. Trump's list includes, but isn't limited to, Iran's agreement to not develop a nuclear weapon, the reopening of the Strait of Hormuz, and the removal and destruction by the U.S. of Iran's highly enriched uranium. Earlier, he confirmed that he's meeting advisors in the White House Situation Room to make a final decision on a deal with Iran that would extend their ceasefire by 60 days. Vice President J.D. Vance says U.S. and Iranian negotiators reached a tentative agreement, despite sticking points remaining. Iran's parliamentary speaker, Mohammad Bagher Khalibaf, says his country has no trust in guarantees or words, and that no step will be taken before the other side acts.
5: Russian President Vladimir Putin has questioned whether a drone that struck a Romanian apartment building was Russian, suggesting it may have been Ukrainian. He says the drone may have been launched by Ukraine but went off course due to electronic jamming. But Romania and NATO are firm in their belief that the device was Russian. Two people were injured when the drone hit a 10-story building, causing a fire in the city of Galati. Fragments of Russian drones have fallen on Romanian territory 47 times in the past 4 years, but this is the most serious incident so far. Romania's President Nicos Jordan says there's no question who is responsible.
7: Full responsibility lies with Russia, a country that's been waging a war of aggression against Ukraine for over 4 years. In light of this, the Consul General of the Russian Federation in Constanza has been declared persona non grata, and the Consulate General of the Russian Federation in Constanza will close.
5: Former U.S. Attorney General Pam Bondi has backed the Trump administration's release of the case files on the late convicted sex offender Jeffrey Epstein. Ms. Bondi has testified behind closed doors to House lawmakers who are scrutinizing a process that was delayed and included personal information of potential victims. According to a written copy of her opening statement, Ms. Bondi says justice and transparency has been delivered at the direction of President Trump and his administration. But Ms. Bondi has refused to answer questions about Mr. Trump's involvement in the file's release. The parents of children killed during a fire that destroyed a dormitory at a girls' boarding school in Kenya are urging authorities to give them answers. Police have arrested 8 female students for planning and carrying out a suspected arson attack which killed 16 children and left 79 others injured. Families were told to return home without their children and come back later, but many say they've been left in limbo with no definitive information. Father of 13-year-old student Nicole, John Mui Rui, says everyone wants answers.
8: We are not getting any help at all. These guys, they are telling us the place has been cordoned off. They have been just been doing some sideshows, but the reality that we have come to know is that we have lost our children. We want to know where are the remains of our daughters.
5: The European Commission president says the Hungarian people have taken their future into their own hands. It comes as the EU agrees to release more than $26 billion for Hungary, frozen under the former government of Viktor Orban. Hungarian Prime Minister Peter Magyar says the release shows his government's anti-corruption measures are paying off, with fighting corruption one of the key conditions for unfreezing the funds. Commission President Ursula von der Leyen says it's a pleasing development.
9: The 12th of April will stay in our memory for a very long time. On that day, the Hungarian people took their future in their hands. They made a clear choice. They chose Europe and they chose democracy.

0: They chose to return to the heart of our union where they belong.
1: A Canadian man accused of selling lethal chemicals online to people who use them to end their own lives has pleaded guilty to 14 counts of counselling or aiding suicide. Under the terms of a plea deal, Canadian prosecutors will withdraw 14 murder charges against 60-year-old Kenneth Law. The charges against him in the Canadian court are related to 14 people in Ontario who were aged between 16 and 36.
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3: Those are the numbers. I'm Ashwin Stewart, producing the show, and he's popped in. So if you would like to call, if you are planning to call, just give it a couple of minutes until Stu goes back to his studio on the other side of the glass. Hello, Stu.
4: Hello, Ash. I wanted to, for Open Line, maybe prompt people with a story that happened to me this week. So imagine yourself. I'm asleep. I'm about to go to my other day job I'm doing. It's 8:15 in the morning. I get a phone call from my... I was still asleep because I'm Gen Z and I sleep in. I was woken up to a phone call with my mate saying, so for context, I live in a little town near Brisbane. It's kind of near a little other little town. It's near Ipswich in Queensland. And a friend of mine calls me and says, hey, mate, I've crashed my car. And I'm thinking, oh, goodness, you know what I mean? And it was quite severe. He was fine, totally yeah. Uninjured, you know, absolutely fine. But he was in an area near the Gold Coast called Beenleigh. This was about an hour and a half away. He calls me. He's like, I've crashed my car. I'm towing this other car. For context, he was coming down. It was raining very heavily in the southeast Queensland region, and he was going down a very steep hill. Thankfully, not a very busy road, but he had gone down and his brakes had failed and it was wet. So he just had to thought, well, I can jackknife this. I was carrying a trailer with a car on the back. You either jackknifed it and maybe get away with it or just send it into a ditch. So he did. But the point of what I'm bringing this up is that I wanted to say that I was absolutely amazed with how positive everyone driving by was. It was so helpful. You know, you think about how many people would stop and help you if you're in one of these situations. I want to say it was 70%. People stopped, people pulled over, they got out of their car, they want to help us. One very kind gentleman went on to actually, he got out of his car, he had ratchet straps, he had like sort of bungee cord, I don't know the technical term for them, just like the tension cords that you can sort of tow stuff out with. He was available to pull those out. You know, we were doing a bit of traffic guidance on the road because we were taking up a bit of the road space. But it was just nice to know the goodness of humanity. But I was thinking, you know, we wanted to hear if there were any good times where you helped a stranger or a stranger helped you, and, you know, stories of heroics and things. But I wanted to pose something else wise to that as well. When I, you know, as everyone has in the past, probably, I don't know about you, Ashwin, but years ago, I did once crash my own car. And this was in a much more populated part near central Brisbane, in a suburb called Toowong. I'd crashed my car and I blocked up pretty much a single lane, a bit of traffic right at peak hour. And I got almost unilaterally a lot of, oh, can't park there, mate. You know, just kind of...
3: mockery.
4: It really grinds my gears in a way that I can't describe. Because you're in the most vulnerable. I was really upset, obviously. I didn't have insurance because I'm poor. I didn't have insurance on the car, so I just totally written it off. And I was nervous. I didn't know what to do. I've never crashed a car. I was only on my P's. And I was thinking, oh, no, I don't know what to do. I'm just so nervous. And people just kept driving by. So like, oh, I can't park there, mate. He's like, yeah, good work. And, you know, just like...
3: sarcastic.
4: It's totally unhelpful.
3: Yeah.
4: And I just don't understand where it comes from. And people might think that it's funny, but I just don't understand where the logic comes in for something like that. Obviously, this young person is in a very vulnerable space. Obviously, they could be injured for all they know. And you just think, it just, I don't know where the derision comes from.
3: I feel like I've got a story which is halfway between those two. Once I was walking in Brisbane, Bridgman Downs, for anyone who knows, it's a bit half rural, half city.
4: Yeah.
3: And I got attacked by a magpie.
4: No, never. You never like that. You need the bike helmets with the zip ties, mate.
3: Yeah, exactly. Well, I was walking and someone said, use your bag. So he didn't stop to help against the magpie, but he did give me practical advice.
4: It's actual advice. I used to do that when I was in my country town I grew up in. There was this one magpie. I used to have to walk to catch the bus to school, about a kilometre, right? And this one magpie nested on a phone line very near where I'd go. And I found, very oddly enough, it was just this one mother magpie. And I found that if I just stared at it, if I turned my back to it, it would swoop at me. But if I just would walk backwards up the hill, because there were no cars, because it was a country town, so I was totally safe. Just in the middle of the road, I was just walking back. As long as I kept facing it and then just kind of almost half making eye contact with it, staring in its general direction, it wouldn't swoop at me.
3: It's all the tricks of the trade that we need to learn to survive this country.
4: Pretty much. Where it's very ruthless, mate.
3: Well, okay, so if you're listening and that is a prompt for you, if you'd like to talk about that, how are we as a people? Do we help out? Do we help a mate when they're on the road? Are we like the John Williamson song, helping a mate? Or do we mock and walk past each other these days as a country? Has anything changed over the last few decades? Are we kinder? Or are we mocking when it comes to those in need? You can call us now on 1300 800 222, 1300 800 222, or if there's something else that's on your mind for the open line conversation, give us a call, 1300 800 222. Thank you, Stu.
4: You're welcome.
3: And we'll get to that conversation right after this.

0: That is Valerie by Steve Winwood. Someone described him as the Ed Sheeran of the 80s, just a hit maker, one after the other. Don't know if that's insulting, but he's just a, what a beautiful song that was. And speaking of music, in just about 15, 20 minutes, we'll get to Fanny Lumsden, who is an Australian singer-songwriter who really does the country, the small town halls of this country. So she has a wonderful perspective on this land and the music that is made here. But right now, we are in the middle of an open line conversation, so you can call up about anything that matters to you. We have been talking about handshake etiquette tonight. Deb says, had a few encounters of a handshake that has given me an uncomfortable feeling about the person. Has anyone else happened, had that happen to them? Yeah, I can imagine that, because your sixth sense kicks in. It's touch, it's pheromones, maybe it's eye contact, the way they look or don't look at you. So some good signals coming there. Ben has said, hello, Ashwin. I'm an Australian and I've always loved a good handshake. But one day, years ago, I was going for an interview and the guy was quite a dominant character. And as I went to shake his hand, he had the most firm handshake. He leaned into me and his grip crushed my hand to the point that my little finger actually dislodged and became dislocated. And to this day, I always remember that interview. Needless to say, I declined the job, but I always remember that. That's Ben from Yarrabil. But that's the danger of an alpha handshake. You think you're establishing dominance, but you could be dislodging fingers out there. Jen has called in from Muckleford. Hello, Jen. Jan, sorry.
1: G'day, Ashwin. I rang about magpies, but handshakes. In high school, we had a very powerful woman headmistress. And when we finished a sporting event and she came to shake our hand, we were absolutely shocked that she had a very weak, as my friend called it, the dead fish handshake. But that's not why I rang.
0: Well, just before you get to your point, I was going to ask just about the weak handshake. Did that mean you lost the fear for her because it felt like she was all for show?
1: Well, we were shocked. She was also our biology teacher. She was a great teacher, but she was also the headmistress. And so she had quite a powerful position in the school.

0: show them that you're no threat. These things that people put on their helmets, they do nothing. I've had 70 years' experience with magpies. We had two magpie nests in a tree next door to our house. I never got swooped from the age three, four, five. By contrast, my brother was constantly swooped because he did all the wrong things.
1: Well, what are the right things to show we're not a threat to the magpie?
0: First of all, like, as one of your people said, keep eye contact. Don't put up your hands because that shows a sort of aggressive movement, which is what my brother used to do all the time. He'd try and shoo the magpies away, and of course they'd swoop him more. Mm. You keep eye contact. Music is good.
1: Oh,
0: what... I used to whistle to them, but even singing works.
1: What songs work with them?
0: Anything. I would just mimic their calls. I would whistle to them and whistle a little. So did my father. My father did the same thing. So I probably learnt this from my father.
1: Yeah.
0: So if you count Dad's experience, there's probably 150 years of experience with magpies.
1: Not bad. Nothing from the theme from Cats, though, right? You've got to choose the right song for a magpie.
0: It doesn't matter what you sing. You've just got to sing anything that shows that you're gentle. That you're not a threat.
1: Okay.
0: And that you're not going to encroach on their territory, and you're not going to climb up the tree and take the babies out of the nest.
1: I like that. Just be non-threatening. Okay.
0: Non-threatening.
1: And any colours? Did you find any colours or dress code affected them?
0: No.
1: Okay.
0: None whatsoever. And where I currently live, there are magpies directly opposite. People get swooped. I don't. I walk in, I stand near the tree, I make eye contact with the bird.
1: Yeah.
0: I can't whistle anymore because I've lost my front teeth. Well, I've lost one front tooth. And with the dentures I've got, I can't whistle. So I sing to them now, and it has the same. It does the same thing.
1: And what song do you use for them?
0: I don't make a song. I just make little noises like birds. And people think I'm crazy, but it works.
1: But you don't get swooped.
0: I don't get swooped.
1: Oh, that's really good advice, Jan. Thank you for your call today.
0: Thanks. Have a good morning.
1: And you as well. What practical advice? 70 years of not getting swooped. Ditch the cable ties and the helmet. Just be non-threatening. Okay. I did compare Steve Winwood to Ed Sheeran at some point, and Anonymous says that is insulting to Steve Winwood. Chris from Southern Water says Steve Winwood wrote many incredible timeless songs in the 1980s. Any comparison to Ed Sheeran and his quote-unquote music is nonsensical. Gavin has said, has anyone mentioned secret handshakes or handshake deals? No, we did not explore the metaphorical handshake. We were very practical in this morning's discussion. Mick has called in from Port Kembla. Hello, Mick.
2: Ashwin, how are you, mate?
1: I'm good. What's on your mind tonight for the open line?
2: Mate, I just wanted to tell you a little yarn about with regards to the accident and random acts of kindness. I had a very strange incident when I was helping out with a car accident once where a person was trying to be someone they weren't.
1: Can you explain this? Were you in an accident and someone came up to you pretending?
2: Yeah, so I was at the scene of an accident. A car and a motorbike had come together, unfortunately.
1: Yeah.
2: So it was a bit of a scene, and the motorbike rider was on the ground and the car had speared into the guardrail. Okay. So people have all got out and we're helping. Someone decided they'll look after the traffic. Someone went to the car. I was over with the guy on the ground off the motorbike. So there's probably about half a dozen of us all trying to do our best.
1: Hmm.
2: And then from nowhere, this guy comes out of a car and he's like, stand back. Everybody do this. I'm a cop. I do this, do that. And so but it was so over the top.
1: Yeah.
2: Like it was so over the top, it wasn't funny. So I just said to him, I said, mate, have you got any ID?
1: Yeah.
2: You know, like, show us that you're a copper, you know? And he just looked at me and he turned on his heel and he got back in his car and he just left.
1: Yeah. Even that word, I've never seen a police officer introduce themselves in that way. Stand back, I'm a copper. Even using
2: That's
1: the word
2: what he
1: copper.
2: Did. It's like he must have seen a movie or something that previous night. He thought, here's my chance to pretend to be a copper.
1: Oh, and you ruined it as well. Then we never got to see what he was going to do, but...
2: It was so weird because it was like, up until that point, I was thinking, how nice is this? Everyone's just doing what they can, you know? Like, we're all sort of going, yeah, I'll do this, I'll do that, you know, and all that sort of stuff, but...

0: anyway, old mate decided that he wanted to be the hero.
1: And did he offer any resistance, or did he just run away straight away?
0: He honestly, he just lost all the expression in his face. He turned around, he got back in his car, and he drove away.
1: Oh, no. He's probably a first-time impersonator. They just don't have that confidence.
0: It was so weird.
1: Yeah, and you probably saved him from impersonating a police officer. You maybe saved him some jail time.
0: Oh, well, it was a weird...

0: okay, and old mate just went on to keep pretending to be a copper somewhere else, I suppose.
1: Maybe something smaller. A car accident's a bit too big. Maybe just something a little more gentle.
0: Yeah, that's it.
1: Thanks for that story, Mick. Thanks for calling in.
0: Yeah, good on you, Ashwin. See you, mate.
1: So, yeah, that's Mick from Port Kembla. Yeah, you got to... The impersonator lot, I just couldn't do it. The stress of impersonation, it's just it'd be overwhelming. Owen has rung in from Sydney. Hello, Owen.
2: Hello, Ash. Just about get to my point. On the topic of handshakes, did you ever get to read about how Bill Clinton had a distinct stint a long time before the Oslo Peace Accord coming up with strategies to prevent Yasser Arafat from doing the traditional Arab greeting of kissing Yitzhak Rabin, but Rabin didn't like older maneuvers to make sure it's just a handshake and a kiss. You should read it. It's very funny.
1: Interesting, yeah, because that would be unusual for an American to dive into that tradition.
2: I wanted to talk to Stuart's point. With the kindness of people, I had been... all my experiences that I can remember had been overwhelmingly positive with kindness.
1: Yeah.
2: I mean, there's things like a taxi driver who saw I was lost and gave me a ride to where I was and refused to accept a fee, for instance. So my other experiences have been positive. But I just wanted to talk to Stuart's second point about the people who are mocking him and just driving him off leaving stranded. Now, I think that's just not on. I think if you want to make comments, if you want to make smart aleck comments or mock, you've got to actually make sure the person is laughing with you and not at you. And you need to offer help as well. Like you can get out and say something. Good one, mate. Do you need any help?
1: Or, yeah. Mockery plus assistance, at least to be useful in life.
2: That's right. Or after you've helped him, sort out the problem, call for help or whatever, then you can see if he's in the mood to have a laugh about it and say something then. But make sure you're sensitive to the person, sensitive to how they're feeling, sensitive to the fact they may be embarrassed or hurt or, lost. You just don't drive by and do nothing.
1: No, I think, I don't know if this is biologically too reductive, but some people feel naturally more empathetic than others, and others just feel to they don't have that empathy in them, and they just mockery is more exciting for them than being kind.
2: I know it's an old trope, but you never know when you might be in a situation and you're mocking other people for. Mm. That old saying that does thought that by the grace of God go I.
1: Yeah, very much good message. Spreading kindness, Owen. Thank you for calling in today.
2: Thanks, Adrian. I appreciate that. Thanks.
1: Cheers. That is Owen calling in from Sydney. Oh, just had a nice text. Freya has said, I have had magpies nearby and always look at them and say, hello, magpie, and never have any issues. Now if I go outside and call, Maggie, Maggie, Maggie, they actually fly and land near me and sometimes sing. Okay, this is cool. Just, we have to befriend the magpies in our world, I think. We can't always bemoan them. We have to sing more to the magpies. Anonymous says, Ashwin, yes, magpie warbling is lovely, and they listen and respond with more warbling when I sing and similarly warble to them. Sometimes they warble simultaneously with me. Maybe we could go on YouTube and look up warbling training. I think if you're going to live in this country, you need to know how to warble to have a much healthier relationship with the magpies on your street. Sam has called in from Thomastown. Hello, Sam.
3: Yeah, good morning, Ashwin. Good to talk to you. Earlier on, you were talking about Ed Sheeran being compared to use the analogy or the way that they look at it in AFL football, right? Yeah. When they compare players of previous eras, they say he wouldn't carry Lockett's bag, right?
1: Yeah,
3: right.
1: I know. Was it too far? Because I was just thinking they're both hit makers. But Ed Sheeran, what about Ed Sheeran 20 years from now? Do you think we'll look back on him like we look back on Steve Winwood?
3: Actually, he'll go.

0: down as bigger than Steve Winwood because he's covering from a whole new generation. Yeah. Because the generation that knows Steve Winwood, we're all in our 60s, 70s and 80s, right?
1: Yeah, that's right. Yeah, he's done his stadium tours and he's been on all these social media, Instagram videos. So, yeah, you're right. He has an unfair advantage. But I take your point. I really enjoy Steve Winwood's songs. There's so many hits from that guy.
0: Oh, right, yeah. And also, you were talking earlier on about, you know, the handshakes now. Yeah. I played football.

0: Australians just mixed, you know, ethnic groups from Fitzroy.
1: Yeah.
0: And then we like made of like a fusion club. Like we've got a half a dozen players that came down from a team called Westcarth, right? And we sort of knew each other from there. And they had a few Indigenous players, one of which was, he was a former Brisbane Lions, Fitzroy Brisbane Lions player, Chris Johnson.
1: Hmm.
0: Well, I played footy with his father, right? So what happens is they've got their special handshake, you see? Like you grab around the thumb and then you shake, you know, like a windmill, one, two and three, and then, you know, and then the inside curl of the middle finger, oh, right?
1: Yeah.
0: Into the palm, yeah? And then it's like rock the cradle in the yo-yos and around the world. And one, two, three backflips. That's it, you know? And it's like at the recent, I went to the recent Hall of Fame for the Brisbane Lions where they induct all the past players into the Hall of Fame. And one of the players, Charlie Cameron, was Indigenous, right? And I told him that I played football with Chris Johnson's father, the late Lloydie Johnson.
1: Mm.
0: And he looked me in the eye, and then at the end he put out his hand, and I just immediately went to the brother's handshake, you know, and
1: yes,
0: looked each other in the eye, you know, and he goes, respect Sam, you know, because I had asked him to sign a souvenir footy record from last year because they won the grand final, the Brisbane Lions.
1: It brings people together, this, the handshake you're talking about. It's almost like a secret code. And when you were saying, and I was thinking, what I like about that handshake is you can't be dominant. You can't dominate someone like a traditional handshake. You have to work together to do your little choreography. So it's actually quite
0: that's
1: a fun
0: right
1: thing.
0: It's a procedure. It's a procedure. Fitting. That took
1: procedure.
0: Me ages and ages.
1: Yeah.
0: Right? It took me ages and ages. We'd won two flags by the time I got it together, right?
1: Yeah. Have you passed it on to your family as well, or is it just for the boys, for the footy club?
0: No, you just do it sparingly, but because
1: okay.
0: Like also because I'm a past player, and what happens is the players that I played with in the Aboriginal boys, a lot of them are gone on to be like significant, and they do the welcome to country ceremonies,
1: yeah,
0: right, in the AFL football, and right, and they introduce me to their children and nephews, and this, and they say, this is Uncle Sam. Right, because in their totem is they call their superior's uncle.
1: Yes,
0: right. And
1: yeah.
0: It's a special, you know, it's a special title that they're given. You know.
1: Yeah, yeah, very much so. It's just like an elders when you speak to your elders as auntie and uncle as well. It's interesting that you keep it just between you and like the certain group. It's almost like Bob from Greenacre saying, boxes. He introduced me to the boxers with the fist bump. It's almost like special for that group.
0: Oh, that's right. Yeah, because I remember I went to Lionel Rose's funeral at Festival Hall.
1: Mm.
0: I think it was in 2016, and there was the roll call of who was going to get the best seats.
1: Yeah.
0: Right. They had all the past champions, and what happened at the end. Ruby Rose is his goddaughter.
1: Hmm.
0: She sang, and all other significant dignitaries that got up. Like it was a state funeral that he had, you know.
1: Yeah.
0: When they went out at the end, all the ex-boxers, they made a guard of honour exactly where the old boxing ring used to be at Festival Hall, right?
1: Yeah.
0: Really,
1: yeah.
0: Really touching, yeah.
1: Yeah, beautiful. Beautiful memories as well. Sam, thank you for calling in and enlightening us about the new kind of handshake. I'm going to have to look that one up later.
0: Thank you. Thank you, Gasham. Good on you.
1: Thank you as well. Sam has called in from Thomastown. One more call from the open line, and then we'll transfer over to the career, the life of Fanny Lumsden. Richard is in Clontarf. Hello, Richard.
2: Namaskar.
1: Namaskaram to you as well. Have you been to India a couple of times?
2: Many times. I was a tea plantation manager in Darjeeling in West Bengal.
1: Oh, wow. What manager? Was this what decade? What era was this?
2: This was 1960s.
1: What a life. That was when India was a quieter, simpler place, and Darjeeling must have been lovely at that time of India's history.
2: It was a wonderful place. But actually, what I want to tell you about is the Red

0: They're dugongs.
1: Oh. Yeah, what's the fun fact about the dugongs?
0: Well, and by the way, yesterday was dugong day.
1: I didn't know that the dugongs had a day. Lovely.
0: Yes, indeed. But 20 years ago, the Queensland government wanted to have a fish farm in Moreton Bay. Hmm. And we decided that we weren't going to have that because the bay is a very precious place. So therefore, we demonstrated and we formed a group called the Redcliffe Dugongs. And the group grew to 400 members, of which Steve Irwin, the crocodile hunter, and Ted Turner, the head of CNN, became our patrons. And we stopped the idea of fish farming in Moreton Bay. But the reason why I'm telling you all of this is that we had a special greeting. Wherever we went, in supermarkets or down the street or wherever, and we recognized each other, we touched our forehead. And that was the sign that we were a Redcliffe dugong.
1: I love it. So you just gently lean in for a slight forehead touch. How long would you hold for?
0: At least a minute.
1: Wow, that's actually a really intimate greeting, isn't it?
0: It indeed. And we grew enormously. We had lots of celebrities as members and so forth. And as I say, the membership was over 400 and we were called the Redcliffe Dugong.
1: Do you have anyone else you can do this greeting with?
0: Well, it you know, there was everybody. It was a community thing, and it was wonderful, Ash. When you know, we had great feeling, and the dugongs and the local council, the Redcliffe at the time, the Redcliffe City Council, had street signs put up, and they're still there in Redcliffe. You can see them on the streets saying the dugongs and so forth, and it was wonderful.
1: It's one, and you were in Darjeeling, this beautiful hill station, mountainy part of the world with tea plantations. You've been saving the Redcliffe dugongs. Your life has been ecological for decades, and I'm sure that's rubbed off on you. It's made you probably a peaceful, maybe slightly adventurous person.
0: Yeah, indeed. I was very lucky. I've been very fortunate. I've been blessed. And India, of course, is my spiritual home. I love India greatly.
1: Yeah, it really pulls on you. And like they say, Africa pulls on you as well, the land and the animals and the spirituality. If you've got a connection to India, I don't think it ever leaves you because it's in the air. It's in the cows walking the street, the temples, the music, the food. It's just there.
0: Absolutely. But I was educated in South Africa as well, interestingly enough.
1: Oh, good.
0: In Cape Town, yes, indeed. Yeah. I've been very lucky and, as I said, blessed. I've travelled the world.
1: Very much. Nature's really found its way into your blood. Richard, thank you for calling in tonight.
0: Thank you.
1: That is Richard there in Clontarf. You're listening to ABC Radio Overnights. I'm Ashwin Sekhar with you, and I'm just about to take you into the life, the music of Fanny Lumsden.
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1: Fanny Lumsden is one of Australia's best-known, best-loved singer-songwriters. She came onto the scene by winning the Best New Talent Award at the Golden Guitars and since has toured constantly, releasing 4 albums, having 2 children, and she's as much at home on stage at a big festival like Mundi Mundi or Glastonbury as she is in small country halls which are dotted around this country. I spoke to her just before the program started about her career and what's next as she was heading home when I called her after giving a music workshop.
5: I was working at a workshop called The Seed, and it's an incredible program about management, music management and self-managed artists for the last couple of days. And so I just flew home and I'm on my way home to the farm.
1: Is that an

0: here, because artists are naturally creative. They're good at melody and harmony, but they're not so good at pitching themselves and managing their money.
1: I love that. I mean, yeah, like there's so many hats that you have to wear as an artist these days, like constantly changing. There's like a constantly changing landscape. So trying to learn about the entire business from top to bottom, and also like managers as well. So yeah, it's been great.
0: Yeah, it's a good adventure that you're on. But can I take you back to the beginning? You grew up in a very small town called Toolimba. Can you take us back to that world that you started in?
1: Yeah, I grew up on a farm west of West Wylang, out near Toolimba. It was a cropping and sheep farm, and I was the eldest of four kids, and we all helped on the farm. It was kind of, it's pretty like, you know, dry land out there, and red dirt and hot summers, and I absolutely loved it. We grew up like, you know, making cubbies and like moving sheep on the horses and helping on the farm, and it was really amazing actually.
0: At the time, did it feel hard or did it feel joyful, or was it a mix of both?
1: It was absolutely joyful. I mean, you know, if you ask a kid who's like been moving sheep all afternoon in 40 degrees, if it's not hard, I think they're going to say it was hard. But like, you remember the best times, right? And overall, I think it was completely joyful. I'm so grateful to grow up like that.
0: How then did music arrive in your life?
1: My family are really musical. There was a lot of music on both sides of my family, on my mum and my dad's side. Everybody played instruments. We all learned the piano and or other instruments as well. And so it was like, and then like Christmas was always like us coming out and having to do, you know, performances in front of each other or whatever else like that. So there was lots of jamming and lots of music, and yeah, it was great.
0: So it was a lot of family talent quest. How did you compare to the other three siblings?
1: Well, I was the eldest, so I always had age as my edge, you know?
0: Did you have a different style? I'm sure you had more musical theory as the eldest, but did you have a different musical personality to the others?
1: I was definitely, I think definitely born show pony. I was definitely look at me from the get-go. So I think that, you know, them coming up after me was a little bit harder, but all my cousins did as well. And I sat around the middle with that. So, you know, I was put in my place as well.
0: Okay. Right. It's good that you had some competition. I'm putting you there. But do you need to be a show pony? Is that part of the workshop that you tried? Do you need to be a show pony? What if you're a retiring wallflower type in the music industry? What's the pathway there?
1: I absolutely think there's a place for everyone in the music industry. I think maybe is the case usually that you'd have your own, you'd work with a

0: here and we might as well use it.
1: Very much so, and it really comes across in your work. But you also do very small country halls, which are intimate spaces. Can you tell us about what it's like to tour around the country in those smaller venues?
0: Yeah, for sure. We started a tour called the Country Halls Tour back in 2012 when I hadn't released music yet, but I knew, because I grew up out there, I knew we could take them there and there'd be community around that would want to come to an event. And so the nights themselves are incredible. It kind of, there's like, we bring a full band, full production show to these little halls and middle of nowhere, and cars and people come out of the works from everywhere around and gather. And then you can just hear the, you know, that there's music coming out of the hall, the lights are on, the kids are tearing around outside. And it's the most wholesome night of music. I completely love it. And you know, we've done over 300 of them in the last however many years it is now since we started. So.
1: And I can imagine people are grateful to see you out there because they probably don't get as much entertainment as a metro city out there in those small country halls. So does the whole town often rally around to turn up to watch?
0: Yeah, absolutely. I think that's my favourite part, is that it's like kids to grandparents and everyone in between. It's open to everyone. If you've never been to a gig before, there's kind of not really a barrier there. So we get such a range of people that will come down to the show. And like, having grown up out west, I know how hard it is to access live music. And so, yeah, I'd love being able to take the same show that we would put on, you know, in the middle of the city or overseas or on one of like a big festival. We can put on the same show in a hall in the middle of nowhere.
1: Do you get to know some of the town's residents the next day at the bakery or the local breakfast place?
0: Yeah, absolutely. It's my favourite bit. We got so many good stories. We met so many amazing people along the way. And we never do that. Well, we try not to do the same hall twice. And so we always are like mixing it up and learning about new towns and their new theories. And I can tell you that there are so many towns that have the best pie in Australia. So.
1: Yeah, I was going to see if you could point out any fun facts from all this country hall touring. Who does have the best pie in Australia?
0: Oh, I don't know. I don't know if I'm qualified. It's just I have tasted well. Do you know what I do love? I do love a salad sandwich, like a classic salad sandwich from the bakery. And we do measure those against each other. I know that the Gundagai Bakery has a great one.
1: Okay. All right. So Gundagai for salad sandwiches. Who has the best sunset or landscape to wake up in the morning to?
0: Oh, that's a tough one. I don't know if I could choose because I honestly just love everywhere we go. Yeah. There is nothing like a western sunset, though, you know?
1: Right. What's the appeal? Is the horizon different out there or the ocean different out there?
0: Yeah, the horizon. So when I say western, sorry, I mean kind of like western New South Wales, far west, kind of like when you're getting into the outback a little bit more.
1: Oh, I see. I'd gone all the west to WA with your quote there. So you mean, yeah, western New South Wales.
0: Yeah, I hadn't did not give you any category there today. I don't know. There's something just about the sky, and I think it's probably linked to my childhood, and it's just really something about it. It's just really magical.
1: Does that childhood of yours turn up in your music today?
0: Oh, 100%. I think it fully informs everything in my music practice, and like also in the industry side of it as well. I think that growing up on a farm has allowed me to kind of see how you have to just be so resilient and you have to like just like optimistically believe it's going to work out. And I would absolutely attribute that to growing up on a farm and relying on the weather.
1: Oh, wow. What an observation. You have to have that optimism as a musician because it's not the most stable and easy career. So if you're going to go for it, you have to go all the way and hope it will work out.
0: Absolutely. I mean, what we're creating is like just like these kind of ideas and feelings and putting them in, you know, in a little package and sending them out into the world and then hoping we can rely on people's opinions to make a living. So I think that you have to have this blind hope to keep going.
1: Well, yeah, what a way to put it. You're listening to Fanny Lumsden, who's our musical guest today. Do these songs turn up from your subconscious almost like they've been given to you, or do you observe the world around you and try to put it in a interesting way?
0: I think a little bit of both. I think answering this question is so unsatisfying for the listener. I'm so sorry because it's always every song is different. Definitely there is a

0: a process of them just turning up in a way that I was never kind of intending. So I don't ever really go into a song going, I'm going to write a song about this the way I do it. They do just kind of like fall out of my mouth. And then I'm like, oh, right, we're writing about this now.
1: That's satisfying. It's like having a muse there. In 2023, you released this album, Hey Dawn. How was that different creatively to earlier works? What did you want to say differently then?
0: I think Hey Dawn kind of came in a bit of a rush, to be honest. My Fallow album, which like came out before that, was such a huge ride in its story. It was so story dense, and in that it was really linked to the fires and where I'd made it in the mountains, and it kind of really got attached because it came out in COVID. And so, and it was a really big moment for us as well. So then when I hit the Hey Dawn era, I feel like I didn't really stop and think much about that process. The songs all just kind of came out as I was accidentally driving around Australia without a caravan door, which is another story. And so those songs kind of were just like, I feel like they were a much more impulsive process. And then, yeah, I think the putting of that album out too, it felt like less premeditative. And then, yeah, it was pretty incredible to then experience everyone's own, their own views when it came out, because I don't know what I was expecting, but I think I was pretty shocked.
1: Oh, yeah, what were some of those views that you heard?
0: People just, found it really, joyful, and, they found a lot of themselves in a way that maybe it was their childhood or a little bit of really hyper specific information that I'd put in there. They really reacted to in this way that I hadn't really expected. I mean, everyone has a different way of interpreting a song, but I don't think I'd expected people to be so visceral about it, which is amazing.
1: You said you drive around the country without a caravan door. Did you end up opening the country to snakes and possums and some of the wildlife that we have to offer here?
0: Yeah, we ended up because we were going around the top end when we lost it. We did end up going to Bunnings and having to fashion one out of a bit of duct tape and a few other things.
1: Oh, that's a real adventure as well. So you've got that side of you which loves that small town hall caravan kind of traveling around the country, but you also have played Glastonbury, one of the world's biggest stages. Can you tell us about that experience?
0: Yeah, that was such a wild experience. Even as we were driving in and backstage, I still was convinced that they'd booked the other Fanny and they just mixed us up. Yeah. It was so strange because, you know, we were self-booked at that stage over there. We booked that ourselves. We played. We didn't expect anyone to be there at our set because it's such a massive festival. No one knew who we were. But turns out it was just the most incredible experience. There were thousands of people at our show and they were really engaged and we were just so shocked. It was amazing. And my favorite fact about Glastonbury was that it's still a working farm even when it's going. So on our way to the stage, we just went past the cows that just came back from milking and okay. And they are literally in the center of 250,000 people.
1: How would you contrast an English farm, the one at Glastonbury, to the one you grew up on?
0: Look, I suppose the scale is different size-wise. Yeah. And they had a lot more grass.
1: Okay, more grass. And are the cows different? Why are they more a different style of cow over there?
0: Yeah. Oh, they were Frisians milking cows, and I didn't grow on a dairy farm. So, I suppose that was different. But it was just such an amazing contrast. And I just loved the fact that they were well, it's still a working farm. We won't remove them. We'll just build the festival around them.
1: Yeah, oh, that's wonderful that they've kept that heritage alive. On that topic, your father also told you to not forget about the bush. Can you tell us about that quote?
0: Yeah, when I was growing up, we lived, a long way from schools and stuff, and so I had to go away to school when I was in high school, and he would call me on the phone,

0: sure that we didn't forget our core values and where we came from. And I just think it's beautiful. That was just like his little thing that he said at the end of each call.
1: Yeah, no, it's a nice way to say, almost like everyone has a call sign, like a Jerry Springer had, take care of each other, take care of yourself and each other. And Rove McManus said, say hi to your mum for me. And your dad had, don't forget the bush. That's a nice way to end.
0: I love that.
1: What about today? What are you planning for your music career? You are teaching workshops, so it seems like you're entering a mentoring role in your life. But where are you going music-wise today?
0: Oh, we are really busy at the moment because we have a lot of new music coming this year. We're about to go into the next era, if you will, of our kind of production. We have a new album coming in later in the year. And so we're just really busy in the like creative world part of that right now, which I absolutely love. And so we have some new songs coming out quite soon for that. And then we're also planning all the touring around that. So we're doing a solo tour in July, where I'm going to some of the little halls that were on the kind of country halls tour that we maybe are a bit small for our full band to go to. And so we're going to them. I'll be going to them solo. And in the tour, well, my nickname, just for context, my nickname is Fans. So F-A-N-S, Fans. And so, the tour is called Only Fans.
1: Okay, yeah. That's right. So Fans is a nickname of a nickname, though, isn't it?
0: Yeah, a double nickname.
1: I like it. Okay.
0: Almost meta, but I feel like I have to explain that on the radio before I say my tour is called Only Fans.
1: Yeah, no, that's good. But it's also a catchy title for a tour, which is coming back to what you were talking about, the skills of business and management in music. You need to grab attention.
0: Yeah, absolutely. I mean, the Fanny name has been a gift that has kept on giving. We have fans that we sell at the show, like little pop-up fans, and on them they say I am a Fanny fan. And we have like lots of t-shirts and merch, and yeah, we've had a lot of fun with it over the years.
1: Does anyone still call you Edwina?
0: My mum.
1: Okay. And there's no merch to do with the name Edwina, is there? Fanny's probably better for merch.
0: Yeah, I love Edwina. It doesn't have the same ring to it.
1: No. Well, okay, that's lovely. What's the new album? How will that be different musically or creatively? Is there anything you can share with us about what's coming out?
0: Yeah, I can share a little bit. I really wanted to create something that really like kind of felt like what we feel like live. And so usually what we would do is we'd go in and track it like one instrument at a time. However, this album, we all just went into a room, my touring band and I, who I've toured with for like 10 years. We all went into a room and set up, and that none of them had heard the songs before. And I just played them to them once so they could hear, or twice so they could hear what it was. And then we just played them. We all just played them live, and we recorded them like that in the moment. And then we just maybe we played it a couple of times, then we chose the best take and just used that whole song.
1: It's more spontaneous. And you said Hey Dawn was also, it just sort of came out of you, those songs, quite quickly. Are you entering an era where you're just being more spontaneous with your music?
0: I think yes and no. I think that maybe as I get older, that I learn to trust the process a little bit more and try not to question as much as I did previously. I think I also really love the process of collaboration with my bands in those moments and getting kind of like just their first version of it, like where no one's overthought anything and it just was much more raw feeling.
1: Okay, it's lovely to talk to you, Fanny. Is there anything else you can tell us about where we can follow you and in the months ahead?
0: Absolutely. We've got a bunch of festivals coming in August. And one of them is Mundi, which we're very excited to come out and play out in Western New South Wales. So that's out west of Broken Hill on the Mundi Plains. And it's got an incredible lineup of like artists from all over Oz. And it's just, if you haven't been out to that festival before, it is once in a lifetime kind of experience. So we're really excited about Mundi. And then also doing Darwin Festival and a festival up in Blackall. And then we'll be rolling out a lot more after that. So stay tuned.
1: That was Fanny Lumsden, who is a singer-songwriter. You might be familiar with her already. And this is a song from her album called Fellow. It's These Days.

0: That's These Days by Fanny Lumsden. On the other side of the news, we will head to the outback together to find out. We'll go to Julia Creek, a very small town that has an outback running race, which sounds intense, and plenty more for the festival that they have coming up. We'll see what's happening at other festivals around the country. It's now, though, news time.
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2: ABC News with Andrew Kaloupas. Donald Trump says he's making what he called a final decision on whether to agree to a peace deal with Iran. The US president is insisting the Strait of Hormuz must be reopened and that Iran will not be allowed to acquire nuclear weapons. Here's the BBC's Sarah Smith in Washington.
3: In his latest social media post, President Trump repeated his long-standing demand that Iran must never have a nuclear weapon and that its stocks of enriched uranium must be handed over and destroyed. He also said the Strait of Hormuz must be safely reopened to international shipping and did not say whether Iran had agreed to these provisions. The president also stated that the US naval blockade in the strait will now be lifted and that ships that have been trapped there for weeks can start the process of, in his words, heading home. We do not know if he means the blockade will be lifted even if there is not an agreement signed with Iran today.
2: NATO has condemned Russia after one of its drones hit a block of flats in Romania, just 20 kilometres from the border with Ukraine. Here's Europe correspondent Mazoe Ford.
4: 70 people were evacuated and two injured when a drone hit an apartment block in the Romanian port city of Galati. The drone's explosives detonated, causing a fire on the 10th floor. Romanian authorities say they've

0: confirmed it was a Russian drone, but the Kremlin says there's no proof and it wants to do its own investigation. NATO's called the incursion a reckless attack and said the alliance stands ready to defend every inch of its territory. There's also been condemnation from the United States and European leaders.
1: Defence ministers from around the world are gathering at Asia's most high-profile security dialogue. Foreign Affairs reporter Stephen Jedget is in Singapore for the Shangri-La dialogue.
2: US Secretary of War Pete Hegseth will be the most high-profile speaker at this year's Shangri-La dialogue. For the second year running, China has decided not to send its defence minister, but a much more junior delegation from a military university instead. Defence Minister Richard Miles will speak at the conference, as well as holding a meeting with his AUKUS counterparts from the US and the UK on the margins of the meeting.
1: Survivors of convicted sex offender Jeffrey Epstein's abuse are hopeful justice can be brought to all who suffered. Several victims have appeared outside the room where former US Attorney General Pam Bondi has testified behind closed doors to the House Oversight Committee that's scrutinizing the release of the Epstein files. She's so far backed the Trump administration's release of the case files, but declined to comment on the president's involvement. Epstein survivor Charlene Rochard says everyone deserves to know the truth.
3: I appreciate that they were bringing in people the government has not brought in before, and that the Department of Justice and FBI were not willing to take these leads. There are leads, and so we're hoping to get to some truth and accountability. This is what matters. The American public and we deserve the truth.
1: Rescue divers in Laos have safely evacuated the first of five local men who were trapped in a cave for more than a week due to flooding. Although the men were found by divers earlier in the week, rescuers have been figuring out how to extract them while also looking for two others who haven't been located. The men entered the cave looking for gold when it was inundated. To sport, and in the AFL, Josh Fraser has continued his winning start to life as Carlton interim coach, with his side claiming a dramatic four-point victory over Geelong at the MCG. Carlton captain Patrick Cripps kicked the winning goal with less than 2 minutes to play as the Blues won 12-16-88 to 12-12-84, their third win in a row under Fraser. Fraser says his side will take a lot of belief from the triumph.
4: They had momentum at different stages and I thought we were able to manage that throughout the game reasonably well. I think that's a part of our game that's grown. And I think late to be able to have some composure and stay well connected and execute for the large part the way we wanted to and come away with a result, that should keep building belief for the players.
1: In Rugby League, New South Wales hooker Blake Brayley is in serious doubt for State of Origin 2 after sustaining a suspected broken arm in Cronulla's 28-22 victory over Manly at Shark Park. Brayley exited the game in the second half as the Sharks weathered a second-half Sea Eagles surge to rise to seventh on the competition ladder. You're up to date with the latest from ABC News.
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7: Ahoy there, welcome aboard another episode of The Big Fish. Plenty to talk about, even with all of the rain in the central west of New South Wales. They're loving it. We'll catch up with Jim Squibb with all the news there. Dirty Water Tailor Techniques first cast with Alex Bellissimo, a beach fishing guru, and how to set up to catch Ludric on fly with the flyboat skipper Stephen Gaynor, and stinkers back as well. It's all coming up on The Big Fish.

0: It's the Big Fish, and Alex Bellissimo is a rare breed indeed. He's a beach, rock, and estuary land-based fishing guide because he gets seasick. And, so he's chosen the hardest job, but he's very good at it. We've had nearly 200 mils of rain, and guess what? He's still heading out to fish, which makes me think, Alex, that you have a strategy that a lot of rain won't dampen your trip and your client's time today. What are the plans?
1: Hey, mate, how are you?
0: Yeah, anyway, good, Alex. Yeah, great, mate. I know you've got to hit the water, so.

0: I'm getting straight to the chase because
1: you're in demand.
0: But, yeah, what are the strategies when it's been peeing down?
1: Well, okay, so you get estuary runoffs for a start. That creates a lot of brown water. And you'll find you'll get brown water on one side and you'll find it clear on the other side. Okay, so I tend to fish the other side where it's a bit clearer, right? That's if you can.
0: Mm.
1: The problem is, right, is that a lot of these spots are actually exposed to this southerly wind that we've got at the moment. So I'm choosing a spot that's out of the wind, also where there's less drainage going into the ocean. So we're going for tailor today, right? So my clients have actually booked me in for a tailor fish. And the bycatch you get there is also salmon, obviously.
0: Yeah,
1: the
0: great.
1: Salmon, it's a little bit early for the salmon yet, but there should be some salmon, and there may be a bycatch of brim as well, okay? And maybe, hopefully, even a dewey.
0: Water can be good for them too, can't it?
1: Absolutely, absolutely. So the spot that I'm fishing is out of – there isn't many runoffs, so the water's still fairly clear, even though we've had lots of rain, okay? So – some of the beaches are really brown and some of them are still quite clear. They've got, like I say, I put it in a percentage of absolute clear is 100% and the dirtiest you can get is, absolute clear is 1% and dirtiest is 100%. It's probably down to about sort of, 70% clarity. Sorry.
0: Yeah, like a cup of.
1: I said it back to front. My apologies.
0: No, like a cup of weak tea, I guess.
1: Couple of weak tea, maybe even a bit weaker than that. Yes. So it's actually it's still relatively clear. Look, I'm expecting to catch tailor there, and look, there is an estuary runoff there, about a kilometre away. But because of the southerly, it's pushing it northbound rather than southbound, so it's not going to be going across the beach.
0: So you really got to know these conditions to pick your spots. And do the tailor like it a bit soupy?
1: Look, they don't mind it just a little bit dirty. It's like, okay, but people like to fish in really clear water. For kingfish, for example, right, and they think, well, clear, you know, if the water's nice and clear, you know, it'd be better for kings. But in actual fact, you can still get kings in fairly deep water, fairly dirty water as well, okay? So it's just a matter of going, well, look, I'm still going to get fish, but is the water that dirty? And the water isn't that dirty. So where I'm fishing, the water clarity is about 70% or 80% clear. It's quite good, but to the northern side of the beach, it's actually probably down to about 30%.
0: Yeah, that's where the runoff is. And you're saying the southerly wind has an influence in pushing that dirty water away from the clearer beach that you're fishing.
1: Well, it's not even the southerly; it's the southerly and the southerly swell. Okay, so you can have a southerly wind, but then a northeast swell, and it depends on which way the current's going. So if the current's going back across the beach, then the brown water's going to be spreading. But then it also depends on how big the beach is. See, a lot of the actual beaches on the northern beaches as well, Sydney, have got big drains, like big stormwater drains coming out, and that can actually create a lot of dirty water runoff as well. Okay, so, you know, like Manly Beach, for example, has got a couple of drains there. You've got North Stain and South Stain, DY Beach, Colleroy Beach, Newport. There's a really big drain coming out of there. Just a few examples. So you don't necessarily even need a estuary runoff. You can just have a lot of runoff coming out from just the drains itself. It's going to be a bit less than what it would be, say, coming out of Queenscliff Lagoon, which is an estuary runoff, or like Narrabeen Lagoon, which is an estuary runoff. But you know, there's still quite a lot of dirty water, even though they're drains. So there's not that many drains. Well, the beaches I'm fishing this afternoon, there isn't much drainage coming out, and therefore there's not much, like stormwater drain, that is. But there is an estuary on the northern side of it.
0: Yeah. And what about the tailor, being an option at the moment? If you're going for them, they're obviously about. What's the story with tailor at this time of year? Is it a bit early for them as well, or are they starting to really come on?
1: Oh, look, they're starting to come on. Like, traditionally, May is a really good month for them. But as you know, fish don't follow calendars, right? So, you know, you can say, well, look, you know, I done really well last May, but doesn't necessarily

0: mean, this May is going to be really good.
1: Yeah,
0: you know, so.
1: That's right. And I've got an appointment with a meter-long Dewey, but she never seems to show up.
0: Well, he will show up, mate. He won't miss the appointment.
1: And it could be a chance of a Mulloway. You know, they do like a bit of that dirty water as an ambush predator, don't they?
0: Oh, look, there is a real chance for a Dewey as well, okay, for a Mulloway. You know, so it may be lurking on that high tide. I think it's about a 7 o'clock high tide this evening, roughly around that 7-ish period.
1: The tides aren't bad at the moment, are they? The tides are pretty good.
0: Tides. They're very good. Yeah, they're very good tides. So one of the guys we went out fishing with recently, he got a 70-centimetre tailor, which is a big tailer. You know,
1: that's
0: probably
1: a
0: at least
1: beast.
0: 3.5 kilo.
1: That's a
0: beast.
1: Beast
0: tailor.
1: That pulls harder than a metre Dewey.
0: Well,
1: as hard anyway. It would pull as hard as an 80-centimetre Dewey.
0: Absolutely, yeah, they pull hard. There's no doubt about that. But the thing is, right, it's actually, if you know your species, you go, wow, that's a really good quality tailor. And someone else that doesn't know their species goes, well, that's a pretty good size fish, but it's not as big as my shark.
1: No, that's a monster tailor. Yeah. That's a monster tailor.
0: So, yeah. It's just like recently I got a 45.5-centimetre whiting. Right, and I showed a friend, and he said, oh, that's a reasonable fish, I suppose.
1: What?
0: It's a good plate size
1: fish. That's as big as they get, mate.
0: Well, but the thing is, he doesn't know. So it's just an example. He doesn't fish, so he doesn't know that for that species, that's a whopping whiting.
1: Oh, it's that's like a trophy.
0: A tailor. It's a trophy tailor. But in some places, they get tailor that are 5 and 6 kilos, and some of the locals up the north coast would say, yeah, it's a pretty good tailor. But for Sydney spiders, that's a great tailor.
1: Yeah, you know, obviously they're not all that size. What about the choppers? Are there good numbers?
0: Well, they're in reasonable numbers, so you'll get a bite. So I'm expecting a bite just around dusk as well. Okay, so so my clients are beginners, so we're actually doing a lot of casting, retrieving, and fiddling around before we actually get onto the actual hot bite towards dark.
1: And tailor a great fish to start people on. They are so aggressive. They hit so hard. They fight so hard. They're great grilled fresh if you want to feed a fish, and they're plentiful. I think they're a great option. And one of the underrated fish, I think, Alex. I'd love catching tailor on the beach. And if you get one, you're probably a chance to get your bag.
0: Mate, I cut my teeth on tailor, as they say. You actually rarely hear that anymore. I cut my teeth. For people that don't know that, right, that means, like, yeah, that's right. That was my beginning, was a tailor and salmon off the beach. John Dory in the harbour, bream in the harbour, whiting. But it's tailor fishing. I got some fantastic memories when I was very young, and I still have great memories catching. I love catching tailor now as much as I did 35, 40 years ago.
1: As much lead as you can get away with. I think that's one of the things often people aren't flexible with, how much weight they use. You carry gradings of sinkers, you know, from little tiny balls right up to great big ones and everything in between, star sinkers, and just, if you can get away with it, throw them in without any weight.
0: Well, if you can, but a good example is today where you can't fish with no sinker weight, and it depends on the person themselves, right? So really, it's not about how light you can fish. It's about how light you're capable of fishing. I think I may have said this in the past as well.
1: Yeah.
0: And people find that a bit unusual to say that, because fishing with the correct size sinker weight, you need to be able to know how to fish with that sinker weight rather than just going, I'm going to fish with a micro sinker weight, which is just too light for the level that you're at. You're better off fishing a bit heavier rather than lighter, and then lighten up as you get more experience and you're able to become more acquainted with your sinker weights rather than just going, oh, I'm just going to fish with a light sinker weight.
1: And this beach you're heading to, are they sitting right in at your feet on the first gutter, or are they further out?
0: They're actually, so we're going to be wading out because it's a low tide period, and we can get out to the back bank, and we're actually fishing the edge.
1: Wow, right? That's...
0: So we're fishing over the back bank, fishing the edge, and then towards dark we're going to be fishing into a gutter.
1: Fantastic plans. I know.
0: It's basically, we're basically starting around the low tide period.
1: Yeah, I know they're waiting for you, these keen tailor fishermen, and if anyone can put them onto a fish or two, my confidence is with you, Alex. Tight lines, mate. Thanks for sharing your tips, and it's great to know that there are a few tailor about. best fish ever if you want to catch a few. And what about your 45 centimetre?

0: Whiting, mate. I mean, gosh, you want to get that stuffed.
1: 45 and a half. I'm a bit pedantic.
0: That's getting towards that's getting towards Stinker's mythical 1 kilo whiting, isn't it?
1: Well, I think it was close to a kilo. I got an exact kilo whiting, which is a centimetre larger than that. Okay. And that was 2 pound 2 ounce. And I remember the person that taught me said, "Good on you, Alex. You finally caught yourself a kilo whiting. You'll probably never get one again."
0: Yeah, that's like catching the 1,000 pound marlin.
1: I nodded my head at him, and it was actually true. I never got a bigger whiting than that again.
0: No, they're like unicorns. Those ones. Hey, get on the water, mate. It's great to talk to you. It's a safe way to fish beach fishing. Too many people get into trouble on the rocks. Go down to the beach. Or go out with Alex and you'll catch a fish. Tight lines, buddy.
1: Tight lines, too, mate. Thanks very much.
0: Alex Bellissimo there on the beach.
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3: Killer Quentin and Bloody Mick went fishing out west for cod. They took Reshi along as their spiritual guide. He was known as the Jam Tin God. The trek had been planned for 6 long months and all was now in order. They were ready to go to the great beyond, just north of the Queensland border. With 1,000 yabby and 1 mile or more of worms, they had the bait to lure the fishing, meet them on equal terms. For the cod that come from the great beyond near the Never Go Dry Lagoon are the hardest cod in the world to catch. They don't waltz to the fisherman's tune. Well, the four-wheel drive was sardine-packed, the trailer stacked 10-foot high with boats and tackle and food and grog. The boys weren't going to go dry. They got to the river at the crack of dawn, an eerie mist on the water. The Jam Tin God stood up and proclaimed, "Bringeth the lamb to the slaughter." They set their lines, they made their camp, then Killer opened a beer. He drank a toast to a healthy catch and said, "Tell the cod we're here." Well, a tinkering bell was the first alert that the fish were on the bite, but the line hit the water, springer and all, and vanished out of sight. 10 more went as a frenzy began. There was little the boys could do. There was just no chance of grabbing the lines or their hands would be cut in two. The rot went on for 3 long days. The party was spent to a man, except, of course, for the Jam Tin God, who had one final plan. So they hooked the carcass of a fly-blown ewe to the anchor from one of the boats. The sheep had been dead for a good 2 weeks and stank like 1,000 goats. They secured the lot with a length of chain to an old rusty plough by a tree. So the Jam Tin got off the cod, breaks out, he's far too good for me. Well, they whistled their way to their sleeping bags. 'Twas a jovial fisherman's choir. Then Quentin sang some Al Jolson songs while the flickering light of the fire. They drifted off to the land of Nod. But soon awoke in fright as the murderous sound of a fish-drawn plough came thundering through the night. The plough headed straight for the camp, the chain was glowing red. Gum trees snapped like matchsticks and the boys thought they were dead. But Bloody Mickey cracked the whip and said, "Quick, get in the truck. We can catch this sucker with half a chance and, you know, give it an ounce of luck." So they followed the plough for an hour or so till the fish had finished its run. Then they tied the chain to the four-wheel drive and the battle had begun. Killer jumped in the driver's seat and with a look of satisfaction said, "The bloody cod's as good as caught. Get ready for some action." Well, the engine roared, the tyres spun, the boys were pushing hard. The sun came up and the sun went down. And they'd gone for just a yard. But they inched ahead, the cod was beat, the boys let out a cheer as this Moby Dick of the inland sea, he started to appear. With a mouth as big as a block of flats, there was nothing he couldn't swallow. He was 40 foot from lip to gill with plenty more to follow. Now Killer was clocking up overtime, the tyres were all but bald, while the others watched as the fish came out and the river began to fall. And all across the countryside, the rivers were running dry. From Mungindi to Shepparton, the folk were asking why. The Darling was barely a trickle. The Murray ran hardly a drop. Till the PM flew in from Canberra and he begged the boys to stop. See, drought had hit the country bad and they'd finally found the cause. So the boys cut loose that super cod to national applause. The river levels rose again, the tragedy averted. The fishing party headed home, a trifle disconcerted. Now they'll tell you they've captured some big cod since, but the biggest without a doubt was the monster they caught, but had to release to save the land from drought.
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0: It's The Big Fish, and we hate to be bearers of bad tidings for you. We always try to have a silver lining, to have solutions-based storytelling. And we've got the good news, because back on the 7th of March, Saturday the 7th of March, Jim and Dusty Squibb, who love their fishing in the Central West, were telling a tragic tale of the Turon River that had dried up, and shared some photos of these beautiful big cod that had died as well. And just the other day, Ken Smith, who you met the other day fishing at Wyangla, who's a terrific fisho from the Central West as well, shared a beautiful video of crystal clear, icy cold mountain water full of frisky rainbow trout that was the Turon River. Jim Squibb, that must bring joy to your heart, mate.
5: Mate, it does. Good to see the fish there. I'm not exactly sure how many were released not long ago, but it was a pretty good number of good-sized fish. So it's good to see that the river's running again, and it's nice and clear, and the fish are there.
0: Tell you what, there's a bit of agitation to get some trout cod in there too, because they did live there in good numbers previously. So that might be something great to look forward to in the future too, because they fight like thrashing machines, and they grow to 80 centimetres long. So that could be the hope. But beautiful river there, and the Central West getting a bit of this rain, which is great for the fishing. How's it all going?
5: Good, mate. We had a bit of rain this week, a lot more a bit west of Bathurst where we are. I think Dubbo got, I think it was 50 to 80 mil. We didn't get that much here in the Bathurst area, but any rain at the moment is good rain.
0: Yeah, well, it was back on the 7th of March when we spoke to you, and the Turon had just started to run again after the best rainfall of a very dry year. They're predicting a dry winter, so we'll take whatever comes. Hopefully there's enough that comes through to charge up the aquifers and keep that beautiful stream running. And I

0: Oh, the Central Acclimatisation Society having a meeting coming up. What's on the agenda?
1: The agenda this weekend, I think, is the annual Sofala Carp Blitz. Talking about that and getting it, or it runs every year, but just prizes and whatever's going on for this year. So anyone listening, mate, that wants to do a bit of carp fishing and support a local community and some fish stocking should get out to the Sofala. And I think it's the last weekend in November. You'll have to check that, Scott, before then. But get out there and catch a few carp and get them out of the river and join in on a bit of fun.
0: I tell you what, they take a fly to, particularly in that cleaner, clearer water, and don't they fight? You're not worried if you lose them either, the big rubblers. Didn't Dusty catch a thumper on fly?
1: He's caught quite a few. I think last year at the Sofala Carp Blitz, he caught most carp on fly, and I think he might have just got biggest carp on fly as well.
0: Wow, yeah, amazing stuff. I'm just having a look now on the Facebook page, Sofala Carp Blitz, and there is a picture of Dusty holding one that's bigger than him. We're giving him a bit of sport,
1: mate. Yep, he still loves doing it. But, you know, in the Turon and the other local rivers, if you put the effort in, there's no problems getting, you know, 10, 20 fish in a day if you have a go.
0: Yeah, I was looking at the site there, and one of the kids got one 7.8 kilos.
1: Yep, mate, there's some big ones in there. I think the biggest one caught at the Sofala Carp Blitz on fly, I think it's about, was Peter Hanrahan a long time ago, I think, it was a bit over 9 kilos.
0: Gee whiz, 9 kilos. That's amazing, yeah. Particularly on sports gear. I mean, it's just incredible. And that money then goes to stocking, does it?
1: Yeah, mate, does. All done, every dollar raised, DPI puts $2 for every dollar. And cod and yellow belly are brought from the fisheries and released into the local rivers.
0: Yeah, well, they are an amazing sports fish in those clear rivers, sight casting to them. You can use little soft plastics, little worms, love flies, or just flick an unweighted worm their way, or a little nymph or something, and you'll catch them.
1: Mate, even the good old corn kernels work for the carp.
0: And you've always got something to eat around the fire if you don't catch one.
1: No, you can eat them, Scott. I'm not.
0: No, I was talking about the corn, not the carp.
1: Yeah, right. Yeah, yep. I definitely take the corn over the carp.
0: Much rather eat the bait than eat the fish. And is it a good social weekend, the Carp Blitz at Sofala?
1: It is, mate. It is. It's directed around the kids a lot. Like, most of the kids will get a prize of some sort, whether it's a fishing magazine or a little lure. It's just a good weekend, good family event. You know, everyone should get out there and have a go at it. It's just a good event. Lots of prizes, lots of raffle prizes. They mix it up every year, so it's just a good one to get to.
0: All right, we'll put that in the diary for the end of November. More to come. There's a great Facebook presence, and they'll update that. And this weekend's the planning meeting. So have a good one, Jim Squibb.
1: No worries at all, Scott. Thank you.
0: Thanks for talking to us, and great to see that Turon running again and full of feisty rainbow trout.
1: Mate, it is. Let's hope they grow over the close season, and for the October weekend, when it all opens back up again, might be time to catch a few.
0: Oh, you got my pulse racing. We might see you at the big muster as well again this year, coming up pretty soon.
1: We'll definitely be there. We'll definitely.
0: That's to bring back the Macquarie Perch. It's a fantastic project, that, isn't it? And how the River Blackfish have come back in the upper waters of the Macquarie. It's just very exciting.
1: Mate, it is. The Macquarie perch thing they're doing out there is a hat off to them, because they put a lot of effort and time into getting it going, and the numbers have increased really well now. So let's just hope it keeps happening, and we might end up with them back in our riverways shortly.
0: Well, last year I held one that was 30 centimetres, so who knows how big they are this year. Tight lines, Jim. Thanks for joining us from the Central West.
1: No worries, Scott.
0: Jim Squibb there on The Big Fish.
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0: morning, Eliza Getzey with ABC News. US President Donald Trump has listed what a potential peace deal with Iran would need to include in a post on his social media website, Truth Social. Patricia Tiano has more.
1: Mr. Trump's list includes, but isn't limited to, Iran's agreement to not develop a nuclear weapon, the reopening of the Strait of Hormuz, and the removal and destruction by the U.S. of Iran's highly enriched uranium. Earlier, he confirmed that he's meeting advisors in the White House Situation Room to make a final decision on a deal with Iran that would extend their ceasefire by 60 days. Vice President J.D. Vance says U.S. and Iranian negotiators reached a tentative agreement, despite sticking points remaining. Iran's parliamentary speaker, Mohammad Bagher Khalibaf, says his country has no trust in guarantees or words, and that no step will be taken before the other side acts.
0: Romania's president has condemned any political leader trying to absolve Russia from blame for a drone strike that's injured two people in the country's east. The drone crashed onto the roof of a building in Galati, setting it on fire and prompting the evacuation of several people. Romania has asked NATO for a faster transfer of anti-drone capabilities to its military, calling the drone's flight a serious violation of international law. President Nicu Zordan says Russia is fully responsible for the incident.
2: I want to note the irresponsibility of some Romanian political leaders and opinion leaders who are trying to excuse Russia from this incident. Now, Romanian citizens can see who is pro-Western and who is imitating pro-Western views.
0: Back home, protesters say they'll continue their campaign against the construction of Brisbane's new Olympic Stadium after five people were detained in a standoff with police. Chelsea Malunga reports.
3: Victoria Park advocates are pushing to have the inner city green space protected, with Indigenous groups citing its cultural significance. Police and city council officers yesterday dismantled an Aboriginal tent embassy at the site. Three men and two women were taken into custody, accused of offences including public nuisance, obstructing and assaulting police. Protest organiser Derek Oram Sandy says the group weren't expecting move-on orders until next week.
4: For us, during Reconciliation Week, it was a huge disrespect to our mob and people. We think we deserve a better negotiation and yarn.
3: Victoria Park will be handed to the Games Infrastructure Authority on Monday for construction work to begin.
0: The Greens have voiced concerns over the integrity of the National Anti-Corruption Commission, which the federal government admits needs a reset. It follows this week's shock resignation of Commissioner Paul Brereton, less than halfway through his term, due to pressure over perceived conflicts of interest and links to the Defence Force. Greens Senator Barbara Pocock says a fresh start is needed for the commission.
5: I think the issues with the NAC that have shaken the confidence of the Parliament and the public are more about conflicts of interest, which the Commissioner has failed to really deal with appropriately, much more than they have been about not enough staff.
0: Thousands of eyes will be fixed on the New South Wales coastline today as volunteers take part in the state's first ever dolphin census. Citizen scientists will spread out across beaches, bays and estuaries, counting dolphins and whales to help researchers better understand marine populations and habitats. National Parks and Wildlife Service Marine Wildlife Officer Andy Marshall says the survey will help build a clearer picture of dolphin numbers along the coast.
6: You know, dolphins along our coast, the resident populations, they're undertaking all of their life functions along the coast. So for people to be able to see, you know, are they feeding in this area? Are they sleeping or resting in another area? Are they socialising? Are they just travelling from one place to another? Those sorts of observations are really important.
0: To sport now, and in the AFL, Josh Fraser has continued his winning start to life as Carlton interim coach, with his side claiming a dramatic 4-point victory over Geelong at the MCG. Carlton captain Patrick Cripps took a towering late mark and kicked the winning goal with less than 2 minutes to play, earning his side a 12-16-88 to 12-12-84 victory after a seesawing affair. The win is the Blues' third in a row under Fraser, and it sees them rise to 14th on the AFL ladder. Fraser says his side will take a lot of belief from the triumph.
7: They had momentum at different stages, and I thought we were able to manage that throughout the game reasonably well. I think that's a part of our game that's grown. And I think late to be able to have some composure and stay well connected and execute for the large part the way we wanted to and come away with a result, that should keep building belief for the players.
0: You're up to date with the latest from ABC News. And for more news at any time, you can download the Listen app.
8: It's the big fish, and Alex Bellissimo is a rare breed indeed. He's a beach, rock and estuary, land-based fishing guide, because he gets seasick. And, so he's chosen the hardest job, but he's very good at it. We've had nearly 200 mils of rain, and guess what? He's still heading out to fish, which makes me think, Alex, that you have a strategy that a lot of rain won't dampen your trip and your client's time today. What are the plans?
9: Hey, mate, how are you?
8: Yeah,
9: anyway?
8: Good, Alex. Yeah, great. Mate, I know you've got to hit the water, so I'm getting straight to the chase because
9: yeah,
8: you're in,
9: yeah,
8: in demand. But, yeah, what are the strategies when it's been peeing down?
9: Well, okay, so you get estuary runoffs for a start. That creates a lot of brown water. And you'll find you'll get brown water on one side and you'll find it clear on the other side. Okay, so I tend to fish the other side where it's a bit clearer, right? That's if you can.
8: Mm.
9: The problem is, right, is that a lot of these spots are actually exposed to this southerly wind that we've got at the moment. So I'm choosing a spot that's out of the wind, also where there's less drainage going into the ocean. So we're going for tailor today, right? So it's my clients have actually booked me in for a tailor fish. And the bycatch you get there is also salmon, obviously.
8: Yeah,
9: the
8: great.
9: Salmon, it's a little bit early for the salmon yet, but there should be some salmon, and there may be a bycatch of brim as well, okay? And maybe, hopefully, even a dewey.
8: Dirty water can be good for them too, can't it?
9: Absolutely, absolutely. So the spot that I'm fishing is out of – there isn't many runoffs, so the water's still fairly clear, even though we've had lots of rain, okay? So – some of the beaches are really brown and some of them are still quite clear. They've got, like I say, I put it in a percentage of absolute clear is 100% and the dirtiest you can get is, absolute clear is 1% and dirtiest is 100%. It's probably down to about sort of 70% clarity. Sorry.
8: Yeah, like a cup of.
9: I said it back to front. My apologies.
8: No, like a cup of weak tea, I guess.
9: Couple of weak tea, maybe even a bit weaker than that. Yes. So it's actually it's still relatively clear. Look, I'm expecting to catch tailor there, and look, there is an estuary runoff there, about a kilometre away. But because of the southerly, it's pushing it northbound rather than southbound, so
8: right.
9: It's not going to be going across the beach.
8: So you really got to know these things, these conditions to pick your spots. And do the tailor like it a bit soupy?
9: Look, they don't mind it just a little bit dirty. It's like, okay, yeah, but people like to fish in really clear water. For kingfish, for example, right, and they think, well, clear, you know, if the water's nice and clear, you know, it'd be better for kings. But in actual fact, you can still get kings in fairly deep water, fairly dirty water as well, okay? So it's just a matter of going, well, look, I'm still going to get fish, but is the water that dirty? And the water isn't that dirty. So where I'm fishing, the water clarity is about 70% or 80% clear. It's quite good, but to the northern side of that of the beach, it's actually probably down to about 30%.
8: Yeah, that's where the runoff is. And you're saying the southerly wind has an influence in pushing that dirty water away from the clearer beach that you're fishing.
9: Well, it's not even the southerly. It's the southerly and.

0: and the southerly swell. Okay, so you can have a southerly wind, but then a northeast swell, and it depends on which way the current's going. So if the current's going back across the beach, then the brown water's going to be spreading. But then it also depends on how big the beach is. See, a lot of the actual beaches on the northern beaches as well, Sydney, have got big drains, like big stormwater drains coming out, and that can actually create a lot of dirty water runoff as well. Okay, so, like Manly Beach, for example, has got a couple of drains there. You've got North Stain and South Stain, DY Beach, Colleroy Beach, Newport. There's a really big drain coming out of there. Just a few examples. So you don't necessarily even need a estuary runoff. You can just have a lot of runoff coming out from just the drains itself. It's going to be a bit less than what it would be, say, from, say, coming out of Queenscliff Lagoon, which is an estuary runoff, or like Narrabeen Lagoon, which is an estuary runoff. But there's still quite a lot of dirty water, even though they're drains. So there's not that many drains. Well, the beaches I'm fishing this afternoon, there isn't much drainage coming out, and therefore there's not much like stormwater drain, that is. But there is an estuary on the northern side of it.
1: Yeah. And what about the Taylor, being an option at the moment? If you're going for them, they're obviously about. What's the story with Taylor at this time of year? Is it a bit early for them as well, or are they starting to really come on?
0: Oh, look, they're starting to come on. Like, traditionally, May is a really good month for them. But as you know, fish don't follow calendars, right? So, you can say, well, look, I done really well last May, but it doesn't necessarily mean this May is going to be really good.
1: Yeah,
0: so.
1: That's right. And I've got an appointment with a meter-long dewey, but she never seems to show up.
0: Well, he will show up. Mate, you won't miss the appointment.
1: And it could be a chance of a mulloway. They do like a bit of that dirty water as an ambush predator, don't they?
0: Oh, look, there is a real chance for a dewey as well, okay, for a mulloway. So it may be lurking on that high tide. I think it's about a 7 o'clock high tide this evening, roughly around that 7-ish period.
1: The tides aren't bad at the moment, are they? The tides are pretty good.
0: Tides. They're very good. Yeah, they're very good tides. So one of the guys we went out fishing with recently, he got a 70-centimetre tailor, which is a big tailor.
1: That's a beast.
0: 3.5 kilo.
1: That's a beast. That pulls,
0: yes.
1: Pulls harder than a meter dewey.
0: Well,
1: as hard anyway. It would pull as hard as an 80-centimetre dewey.
0: Absolutely, yeah. They pull hard. There's no doubt about that. But the thing is, right, it's actually, if you know your species, you go, wow, that's a really good quality tailor. And someone else that doesn't know their species goes, well, that's a pretty good size fish, but it's not as big as my shark.
1: No, that's a monster tailor. Yeah. That's a monster tailor.
0: So, yeah. It's just like recently I got a 45.5-centimetre whiting, right? And I showed a friend and he said, oh, that's a reasonable fish. I suppose
1: what?
0: It's a good plate size
1: that's
0: fish.
1: That's as big as they get, mate.
0: Well, but the thing is he doesn't know. So it's just an example. He doesn't fish, so he doesn't know that for that species that's a whopping whiting.
1: Oh, it's that's like a trophy.
0: It's a trophy tailor, but in some places they get tailor that are 5 and 6 kilos, and some of the locals up the north coast would say, yeah, it's a pretty good tailor. But for Sydney siders, that's a great tailor.
1: Yeah, you know, obviously they're not all that size. What about the choppers? Are there good numbers?
0: Well, they're in reasonable numbers, so you'll get a bite. So I'm expecting a bite just around dusk, as well. Okay, so. So my clients are beginners, so we're actually doing a lot of casting and retrieving and fiddling around before we actually get onto the actual hot bite towards dark.
1: And Taylor, a great fish to start people on. They are so aggressive, they hit so hard, they fight so hard. They're great grilled fresh if you want to feed a fish, and they're plentiful. I think they're a great option. And one of the underrated fish, I think, Alex, I'd love catching Taylor on the beach. And if you get one, you're probably a chance to get your bag.
0: Mate, I cut my teeth on Taylor, as they say. You actually rarely hear that anymore. I cut my teeth. For people that don't know that, right, that means that's right. That was my beginning, was a Taylor and salmon off the beach. John Dory in the harbour, Bream in the harbour, whiting. But it's Taylor fishing. I got some fantastic memories when I was very young, and I still have great memories catching. I love catching Taylor now as much as I did 35, 40 years ago.
1: As much lead as you can get away with. I think that's one of the things often people aren't flexible with, how much weight they use. You carry gradings of sinkers, you know, from little tiny balls right up to great big ones and everything in between, star sinkers, and just, if you can get away with it, throw them in without any weight.
0: Well, if you can, but a good example is today where you can't fish with no sinker weight, and it depends on the person themselves, right? So really, it's not about how light you can fish. It's about how light you're capable of fishing. I think I may have said this in the past as well.
1: Yeah.
0: And people find that a bit unusual to say that, because fishing with the correct size sinker weight, you need to be able to know how to fish with that sinker weight rather than just going, I'm going to fish with a micro sinker weight, which is just too light for the level that you're at. You're better off fishing a bit heavier rather than lighter, and then lighten up as you get more experience and you're able to become more acquainted with your sinker weights rather than just going, I'm just going to fish with a light sinker weight.
1: And this beach heading to, are they sitting right in at your feet on the first gutter, or are they further out?
0: They're actually, so we're going to be wading out because it's a low tide period and we can get out to the back bank and we're actually fishing the edge.
1: Wow, that's...
0: So we're fishing over the back bank, fishing the edge, and then towards dark we're going to be fishing into a gutter.
1: Fantastic plans. I know.
0: It's basically, we're basically starting around the low tide period.
1: Yeah, I know they're waiting for you, these keen tailor fishermen, and if anyone can put them onto a fish or two, my confidence is with you, Alex. Tight lines, mate. Thanks for sharing your tips, and it's great to know that there are a few tailor about. Best fish ever if you want to catch a few. And what about your 45-centimetre whiting, mate? I mean, gosh, you want to get that stuffed.
0: 45 and a half. I'm a bit pedantic.
1: That's getting towards that's getting towards Stinker's mythical 1 kilo whiting, isn't it?
0: Well, I think it was close to a kilo. I got an exact kilo whiting, which is a centimetre larger than that. Okay, and that was 2 pound 2 ounce. And I remember the person that taught me said, "Good on you, Alex. You finally caught yourself a kilo whiting. You'll probably never get one again."
1: Yeah, that's like catching the 1,000-pound marlin.
0: I nodded my head at him, and it was actually true. I never got a bigger whiter than that again.
1: No, they're like unicorns, those ones. Hey, get on the water, mate. It's great to talk to you. It's a safe way to fish beach fishing. Too many people get into trouble on the rocks. Go down to the beach or go out with Alex and you'll catch a fish. Tight lines, buddy.
0: Tight lines, too, mate. Thanks very much.
1: Alex Bellissimo there on the beach.
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3: Killer Quentin and Bloody Mick went fishing out west for cod. They took Reshi along as their spiritual guide. He was known as the Jam Tin God. The trek had been planned for 6 long months and all was now in order. They were ready to go to the great beyond, just north of the Queensland border. With 1,000 yabby and 1 mile or more of worms, they had the bait to lure the fishing, meet them on equal terms. For the cod that come from the great beyond near the Never Go Dry Lagoon are the hardest cod in the world to catch. They don't waltz to the fisherman's tune. Well, the four-wheel drive was sardine-packed, the trailer stacked 10-foot high with boats and tackle and food and grog. The boys weren't going to go dry. They got to the river at the crack of dawn, an eerie mist on the water. The Jam Tin God stood up and proclaimed, "Bringeth the lambs to the slaughter." They set their lines, they made their camp, then Killer opened a beer. He drank a toast to a healthy catch and said, "Tell the cod we're here." Well, a tinkering bell was the first alert that the fish were on the bite. But the line hit the water, springer and all, and vanished out of sight. 10 more went as a frenzy began. There was little the boys could do. There was just no chance of grabbing the lines or their hands would be cut in two. The rot went on for 3 long days. The party was spent to a man. Except, of course, for the Jam Tin God, who had one final plan. So they hooked the carcass of a fly-blown ewe to the anchor from one of the boats. The sheep had been dead for a good 2 weeks and stank like 1,000 goats. They secured the lot with a length of chain to an old rusty plough by a tree. So the Jam Tin God, if the cod breaks out, he's far too good for me. Well, they whistled their way to their sleeping bags. 'Twas a jovial fisherman's choir. Then Quentin sang some Al Jolson songs by the flickering light of the fire. They drifted off to the land of Nod. But soon awoke in fright. as the murderous sound of a fish drawn

0: plough came thundering through the night. The ploughs headed straight for the camp, the chain was glowing red. Gum trees snapped like matchsticks and the boys thought they were dead. But bloody Mickey cracked the whip and said, quick, get in the truck. We can catch this sucker with half a chance and, you know, give it an ounce of luck. So they followed the plough for an hour or so till the fish had finished its run. Then they tied the chain to the four-wheel drive and the battle had begun. Killer jumped in the driver's seat and with a look of satisfaction said, the bloody cod's as good as caught. Get ready for some action. Well, the engine roared, the tyres spun, the boys were pushing hard. The sun came up and the sun went down. And they'd gone for just a yard. But they inched ahead, the cod was beat, the boys let out a cheer as this Moby Dick of the inland sea, he started to appear. With a mouth as big as a block of flats, there was nothing he couldn't swallow. He was 40 foot from lip to gill with plenty more to follow. Now Killer was clogging up overtime, the tyres were all but bald, while the others watched as the fish came out and the river began to fall. And all across the countryside, the rivers were running dry. From Mungindie to Shepparton and the folk were asking why. The Darling was barely a trickle. The Murray ran hardly a drop. Till the PM flew in from Canberra and he begged the boys to stop. See, drought had hit the country bad and they'd finally found the cause. So the boys cut loose that super cod to national applause. The river levels rose again, the tragedy averted. The fishing party headed home, a trifle disconcerted. Now they'll tell you they've captured some big cod since, but the biggest without a doubt was the monster they caught but had to release to save the land from drought.
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2: It's The Big Fish and we hate to be bearers of bad tidings for you. 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

0: to, you know, 80 centimetres long. So, you know, that could be the hope. But beautiful river there. And the Central West getting a bit of this rain, which is great for the fishing. How's it all going?
1: Good, mate. We had a bit of rain this week. A lot more a bit west of Bathurst where we are. I think Dubbo got, I think it was 50 to 80 mil. We didn't get that much here in the Bathurst area, but any rain at the moment is good rain.
0: Yeah, well, it was back on the 7th of March when we spoke to you, and the Turon had just started to run again after the best rainfall of a very dry year. They're predicting a dry winter, so we'll take whatever comes. Hopefully there's enough that comes through to charge up the aquifers and keep that beautiful stream running. And I know the Central Acclimatisation Society having a meeting coming up. What's on the agenda?
1: The agenda this weekend, I think, is the annual Cefala Carp Blitz. Talking about that and getting it, or it runs every year, but just prizes and whatever's going on for this year. So anyone listening, mate, that wants to do a bit of carp fishing and support a local community and some fish stocking should get out to the Cefala. And I think it's the last weekend in November. You'll have to check that, Scott, before then. But get out there and catch a few carp and get them out of the river and join in on a bit of fun.
0: I tell you what, they take a fly too, particularly in that cleaner, clearer water, and don't they fight? You're not worried if you lose them either, the big rubber loops. Didn't Dusty catch a thumper on fly?
1: He's caught quite a few. I think last year at the Cefala Carp Blitz, he caught most carp on fly, and I think he might have just got biggest carp on fly as well.
0: Wow, yeah, amazing stuff. I'm just having a look now on the Facebook page, Cefala Carp Blitz, and there is a picture of Dusty holding one that's bigger than him. We're giving him a bit of sport.
1: Mate, yep, he still loves doing it. But you know, in the Turon and the other local rivers, if you put the effort in, there's no problems getting, you know, 10, 20 fish in a day if you have a go.
0: Yeah, I was looking at the site there, and one of the kids got one 7.8 kilos.
1: Yep, mate, there's some big ones in there. I think the biggest one caught at the Cefala Carp Blitz on fly, I think it's about, was Peter Hanrahan a long time ago, I think, it was a bit over 9 kilos.
0: Gee whiz, 9 kilos, that's amazing, yeah. Particularly on sports gear. I mean, it's just incredible. And that money then goes to stocking, does it?
1: Yeah, mate, does. All done. Every dollar raised, DPI puts $2 for every dollar. And cod and yellow belly are brought from the fisheries and released into the local rivers.
0: Yeah, well, they are an amazing sports fish in those clear rivers, sight casting to them. You can use little soft plastics, little worms, love flies, or just flick an unweighted worm their way, or a little nymph or something, and you'll catch them.
1: Mate, even the good old corn kernels work for the carp.
0: And you've always got something to eat around the fire if you don't catch one.
1: No, you can eat them, Scott. I'm not.
0: No, I was talking about the corn, not the carp.
1: Yeah, right. I definitely take the corn over the carp.
0: much rather eat the bait than eat the fish. And is it a good social weekend, the carp blitz at Cefala?
1: It is, mate. It is. It's directed around the kids a lot. Like, most of the kids will get a prize of some sort, whether it's a fishing magazine or a little lure. It's just a good weekend, good family event. You know, everyone should get out there and have a go at it. It's just a good event. Lots of prizes, lots of raffle prizes. They mix it up every year, so it's just a good one to get to.
0: All right, we'll put that in the diary for the end of November. More to come. There's a great Facebook presence, and they'll update that. And this weekend's the planning meeting. So have a good one, Jim Squibb.
1: No worries at all, Scott. Thank you.
0: Thanks for talking to us, and great to see that Turon running again and full of feisty rainbow trout.
1: Mate, it is. Let's hope they grow over the close season, and for the October weekend, when it all opens back up again, might be time to catch a few.
0: Oh, you got my pulse racing. We might see you at the big muster as well again this year, coming up pretty soon.
1: We'll definitely be there.
0: That's to bring back the Macquarie Perch. It's a

0: Fantastic. Fantastic project, that, isn't it? And how the River Blackfish have come back in the upper waters of the Macquarie. It's just very exciting.
1: Mate, it is. The Macquarie perch thing they're doing out there is a hat off to them, because they put a lot of effort and time into getting it going, and the numbers have increased really well now. So let's just hope it keeps happening, and we might end up with them back in our riverway shortly.
0: Well, last year I held one that was 30 centimetres, so who knows how big they are this year. Tight lines, Jim. Thanks for joining us from the Central West.
1: No worries, Scott.
0: Jim Squibb there on The Big Fish.
2: Well, now take down your fishing pole and meet me at the fishing hole. We may not get a bite all day, but don't you rush away. What a great place to rest your bones, and mighty fine for skipping stones. You'll feel fresh as

0: get out of it.
1: Bloody seagulls.
2: Good morning, Emily Lawrence with ABC News. A new ceasefire deal with Iran, which Donald Trump has been contemplating, has only further raised alarm in Israel, which appears to be increasingly following its own strategic path during the Middle East conflict. Global Affairs editor Laura Tingle reports from Jerusalem.
3: Israel's actions in recent days have confirmed it is pursuing its own path, striking further into Lebanon and escalating its attacks in Gaza. The draft US-Iran deal reportedly includes an end to war in Lebanon. But visiting Israel's northern border on Friday, Prime Minister Benjamin Netanyahu made clear Israel is moving beyond the Litani River, the point it had initially established as a buffer zone, and that it was now conducting strikes in Beirut as well as the Bekaa Valley. Laura Tingle, ABC News, Jerusalem.
2: And in a post on social media, US President Donald Trump said that he was heading into the Situation Room at the White House to make a final determination on a potential deal with Iran. Mr. Trump said it includes, but isn't limited to, the removal and destruction by the US of Iran's highly enriched uranium. Defence ministers from around the world are gathering at Asia's most high-profile security conference. Foreign Affairs reporter Stephen Jedgetts is in Singapore for the Shangri-La Dialogue.
4: US Secretary of War Pete Hegseth will be the most high-profile speaker at this year's Shangri-La Dialogue. For the second year running, China has decided not to send its defence minister, but a much more junior delegation from a military university instead. Defence Minister Richard Miles will speak at the conference, as well as holding a meeting with his AUKUS counterparts from the US and the UK on the margins of the meeting.
2: A woman's been charged over making bomb threats to public places across New South Wales and Queensland. With more, Harry Buttonshaw.
5: Investigations began in March last year following reports a hoax bomb threat was sent to a school in Mwilumbah in the state's Northern Rivers. It then sparked wider investigations involving 13 other threats made to New South Wales schools from March last year to May this year, and threats to two airports in New South Wales and Queensland. Following the multi-agency investigation, a search warrant was carried out at a home in Mwilumbah and a 23-year-old woman was arrested. She's since been charged with 14 counts of using a carriage service to make hoax threats and has been refused bail to appear in court on Saturday.
2: Police have charged an escapee following a manhunt in the state's central west. A 33-year-old inmate escaped from a correctional facility in Bathurst while working outside of the prison yesterday. Officers later located the man in the backyard of a home. He was arrested following what police describe as a brief struggle and is due to face court today. The evacuation of four men who've been trapped in a flooded cave for more than a week in Laos has been suspended for now. One man from the group has been saved and is undergoing medical checks. One Thai rescue organisation at the scene says the search was suspended as personnel were not ready. Hundreds of volunteer scientists will fan out across the New South Wales coastline today for the state's first ever dolphin census. The census is being run by Dolphin Research Australia and the National Parks and Wildlife Service, with volunteers asked to spend at least 15 minutes watching for dolphins from vantage points along the coast. Researchers say the survey will help build a clearer picture of dolphin populations and habitats across the state. Cronulla Sutherland is back inside the NRL's top eight with a hard-fought six-point win over Manly Warringah at Shark Park. Andrew Moore reports.
6: Before a crowd of just under 11,000, Manly showed plenty of fight, but Cronulla Sutherland turned a 22-4 halftime lead into a 28-22 victory. 5-4 in the end. The Seagulls, though, made a game for it, trailing 26-10, 7 minutes into the second half. Ben Trbojevic managed to score a try, and then Jason Saab and Jamal Fogarty, as Cronulla played a massive price with Blake Brayley, their state of origin hooker, leaving the field midway through the second half with a suspected broken arm. But the Sharks managed to hold on and win 28-22. Andrew Moore, ABC Sport, Sydney.
2: Carlton's resurgence under interim coach Josh Fraser has continued, with the Blues completing a dramatic four-point win over Geelong at the MCG in AFL. Will Haywood kicked 3 goals, while Patrick Cripps and Sam Walsh finished with 30 disposals each as the Blues surged to their third consecutive victory since the departure of former coach Michael Voss. Isolated to scattered showers on and west of the Ranges, tending widespread in the state south. Chance of an afternoon or evening thunderstorm in the southwest. Possible snow showers above 1,500 metres in the Alps later today. Sydney's weather, cloud clearing, a top of 21 degrees. Right now it's 13 on the coast, 9 degrees in the west. ABC News.
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7: A very good morning to you live from Parramatta Square. No prizes for guessing who this is. Another gem from the James Valentine Archive. We continue to celebrate our friend and colleague to whom we said farewell yesterday, celebrating the life of James. Just been looking through at some of the texts that Sydney sent during the memorial, the celebration of life between 12:30 and was about 2:15 by the time it wrapped up yesterday afternoon. So much affection, so much joy, and a sense of loss as well. It was extraordinary to be in the room. I've been trying to think over the recent weeks and throughout this event yesterday, just exactly what was it James did so uniquely that made him so beloved? I want your thoughts. I'm going to try and share some of my thoughts after 8 o'clock, just about what it was that filled the town hall. We could have filled it many times over. Such was the outpouring of love and appreciation, his world view, the joy he brought, the humour that he found in the everyday. There was a washing line up on stage and some throw cushions, as Richard Glover said, which you have to remove before you can actually enjoy any sofa. So James's love of whimsy and of life and of music showcased beautifully yesterday, I thought. I'm told that the vision will be available on iView at some point. Don't think it's quite there yet. Nevertheless, a really great afternoon. And if you have any reflections, by all means, let me know. On 300 222 702, you can text 0467 922 702. I'll just read a few texts before we get into the show. What a classy guy, sending love and compassion to his family and dear friends. Already laughing, this is wonderful, but God, we miss him. Loving this already from Wagga, love you, James V. What a brilliant tribute, he would have loved it. I hope it's being recorded so I can listen to it again and again. Very inspiring, so thank you for sharing it. Wonderful story, said someone else. Gladden one's heart and also sadden one at his passing. So, plenty of texts and thoughts yesterday. Share yours with us as we celebrate James. Here on 702 ABC Sydney, the place you've called home for so many years. I could listen to this all morning, frankly. But we have a lot of other things to talk about. We're going to head to Washington, D.C. shortly for a chat with Michael Koziol of The Herald. And as we heard in Emily Lawrence's news just then, there could be a deal. Maybe Donald Trump's going to the Situation Room, and one of the big questions, what would happen to the uranium in that scenario, the enriched uranium? See if Michael has any more news on that front. But as has been the case for weeks, completely different comms coming out of the White House and out of Iran, so we'll see how that goes. Simone Wetton has a full list for your weekend coming up at 6:45. Anything you're looking forward to, do let us know. 0467 922 702 once again. And the Sydney Film Festival begins midway through this week. Nashan Moodley, the director, will join us at about 7:40 with some highlights. There's still plenty of things you can book for. And after 7, I'm looking forward to talking about one of the biggest risks in Sydney in 2026. If you're trying to get into the market, if you're trying to buy a house, how do you know that the new house you build in, see the off-the-plan development, the apartment block, whatever it might be, how do you know there will be no defects? We had terrible problems with my first little unit, with the defects in that. Brad Armitage will join us from the Housing Industry Association after 7, thinking back on the Opal Towers disaster and others like it. It's a great starting theme for the show, I reckon. So lots happening on Saturday Brekkie this morning. I hope you'll join us on another day in Sydney where it's going to be quite warm, unseasonably warm. Top of 21 with minimum of 12, cloud clearing, high chance of no rain, 95% says the Bureau. Tomorrow, range of 11 to 20 and no rain. Monday, 10 to 19 and no rain. But the week ahead, again, temperatures in the low 20s. So it feels like the summer will never end, really, during the day. Thank you, James Valentine and his group there for Pungie. That was wonderful.
0: Saturday Breakfast
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7: Live from Parramatta Square on this almost winter's morning, as we look out and survey the scene. There's not even anyone in high vis here yet, but as the day wakes up, as people start heading to the gyms and here and the cafes start to do good business, things will kick off fairly soon, I'm sure. Now, as you know, Vivid is in full swing. The much-loved festival of lights, music, they're calling it Minds now, and food. The Fire Kitchen's been flaring up the flames there at its new location in Barangaroo. There's a 6.5-kilometre light walk now. They've got them all in a row so you can go and just enjoy them in one continuous orgy of light and fun. It's loved by almost all Sydney-siders. There's one person I'm aware of who's a bit of a sceptic when it comes to Vivid. It is Saturday Breakfast producer Claudia Hurst. Good morning, Claudia.
8: Morning, Dom. How you doing?
7: I'm very well. So I last saw you, early evening yesterday.
8: Before I smoke bombed.
7: We headed out, we went to the pub after James's celebration, because of course we did. It's what he would have wanted. But you disappeared. I assume, Claudia, you were going to look at the spectacular Vivid lights, the dozens of free optical delights put forward by Destination New South Wales and some very creative people. Was that where you went?
8: Definitely not. I did the sensible thing and took myself home. I had the great displeasure last Saturday night when I arranged to go out for drinks with a girlfriend. And I was like, what the hell is going on? There's all these closures. There's people everywhere. This is bizarre. And then I was like, oh, no, Vivid. And I'd completely forgotten about it. Completely forgotten. And so that was a bit of a rude.

0: shock for me last weekend. But look, Dom, yeah, you're right. I think we need to take a good hard look at ourselves when it comes to Vivid. I thought the first one was fantastic. I thought the first one was really awesome.
1: Oh, well, you're one of those. You know,
0: I'm one of those.
1: Look, if you were there for Vivid number one, that was good. But look, I must confess, there was a brief period where I was involved with Vivid. I had recorded little podcasts. You could go to different lights. So the major light walks, you know, the MCA and the Opera House and so on, you could scan a QR code and I would be interviewing the artist about what it was. It was very exciting. And I do miss those days. So I'm with you on it. You know, there were some good things in the past. But will you just not go?
0: No.
1: You just won't do it.
0: I will refuse to go into town during Vivid. I won't even. I can't handle it. There's too many people. It stresses me out. You know, we lost my cousin when he was a kid and that was all very stressful. I find it a very overwhelming experience. And there's always bloody people with prams out at midnight.
1: Can I just clarify, temporarily you lost your cousin?
0: Oh, yeah. I mean, right. We'll find him any day now. It's been, what, 10 years? No.
1: Right. I know. I've been one of those people out with a pram during Vivid. I must say I love it. So where do you stand on this? Are you team Claudia? Are you just like, no, let's not. Let's not. Let's just steer clear. Crowds of people. Are they sheeple? Are we sheeple?
0: They are sheeple, I think. Mm. But I also should mention a question that we're going to put to our panelists a bit later today. Is Vivid for us? I kind of feel like Vivid's for tourists and bringing people in. I don't think it's for Sydney-siders.
1: People from the country come in for a weekend.
0: Folk.
1: No. I know. I'm next weekend, I'm doing the whole Vivid. We're going big. We're going to
0: What's your strategy, though, Dom? Because you've got little kids. And yep. So what's your strategy here? Have you, you know, got the temporary tattoo of, you know, who to call or?
1: You do. You've got to do that. We write the name and number on the arm sometimes. That's not a bad thing to do.
0: Yeah, that's nifty.
1: Or put a little tag that you can find the location of. We've done that before as well. We'll probably have to do all of the above. But, no, we do it because the kids really enjoy it. So, you know, they're able to feel joy, Claudia. Unlike some. 1-300-222-702. Are you team Claudia or team Dom? Are you pro Vivid or are you a Vivid skeptic? Someone says on the text line 0467-922-702. I think you should read that one, Claudia. That's your team.
0: Oh my gosh, this person has spoken to my heart. If you've seen any Disney kind of light show, Vivid is like a bloke standing in a park with a torch waving it around.
1: That is beautifully put. I have to recognize game there. That's very funny. Nevertheless, let us know, are you pro-Vivid or anti-Vivid? Or have you just had enough of Vivid? Do you think that there's only so much light and joy and music and, you know, people getting out in winter? I mean, the whole thing was started, let's not forget, because Sydney's winters were really dull. There was nothing happening. And my goodness, if they work to get people out in our city.
0: Look, it has definitely got people out and about, and so I can respect it there. But I've just found it's maybe become a bit, once you bring in a drone show, ugh, you know, I mean, God, even the drone show's kind of jumped out of it.
1: Taking care of itself for the time being. Yeah, look, we hope the drone's back. That's another thing we're going to discuss with this is the Sydney session panel after 9. To drone show or not to drone show, that's another good question because you've got to go on one of the off nights. That is my pro tip for Vivid is to go, obviously, on the early week nights. Monday, Tuesday is great.
0: Dom. Like it's still packed, isn't it? I mean, last time I went, probably about 5 or 6 years ago, that was on a Monday or a Tuesday, and it was still hectic.
1: Let us know. And if you've been to Vivid, what's good? What would Claudia go to change her mind? Do you like the fire kitchen? Have you been to that with the big flames leaping up? It used to be at the back of the ABC.
0: Yeah,
1: I remember doing nightlife and going down and grabbing some meat on a stick before doing that show.
0: And how much was that meat on the stick, Dom?
1: Oh, there was a Wagyu stall that I was like, who's paying whatever, a lot of money for a very fancy Wagyu. No, it wasn't the cheapest stick I've ever had. You're right. There's some ice cream, some torched ice cream. That was good.
0: Torched ice cream. Well, look, I'm happy to be convinced, everyone. Please let me know if I, you know, need to cheer up. I'm not against happiness and joy, Dom. I love happiness and joy.
1: Do you now?
0: I do.
1: 1-300-222-702. Let us know whether you are a fan of Vivid, my team, or if you're a bit of a skeptic, Claudia's team. 1-300-222-702.
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0: here. Lovely text in from Led in Bankstown about James, and we'll talk about this a little bit more after 8 o'clock. I want to try and get to the heart of why James was so beloved and so special, and why, certainly to me, what he did seemed like a kind of radio alchemy. He was able to find gold in the everyday. Why was that? How did it work? We'll talk about it after 8. Led says, James always made the boring fun. He was always inquisitive, regardless of what the caller called in about. He never made the listener feel stupid. He was kind. And in such a busy, hectic world, he always seemed to have the power to slow time down in order to make sure you were listened to. Rest in peace, James, says Led. At work yesterday, I couldn't listen to the celebration live, but I can't wait to play the whole thing later today. Led's a regular texter, so thank you for that, Led. Yes, as we think about James, we're also talking about Vivid. Adrian says curmudgeons should just stay at home, and if all the festivals, sports and events and so on, Vivid probably attracts more locals than tourists. Get there at the beginning at 6. Pick a route that's easy to enter and get out of. That's certainly true. Manage your crowd sensibly. And the fact that it's one continuous line, I think, helps with that. So that's one for Team Dom. Pro Vivid. What about Alison in Haberfield? Hi, Alison.
1: Hi.
0: Thanks for calling in. How's your morning going?
1: Oh, good. Just on the way to work.
0: Are you Team Dom or Team Claudia? Are you pro Vivid or anti Vivid?
1: I am totally pro-Vivid.
0: Oh,
1: I'm a bit like
0: good
1: you.
0: Work.
1: I love to take the kids. We go during the week, midweek, and we have our little plan that we do. We don't go to the expensive food trucks. We always go to the best burgers in the world, my kids tell me. My
0: you can BYO. It depends. If it's a big chain store, maybe not. But if it's a local business, feel free to shout them out.
1: No, it's local. Bar Luca. The kids love it. We always go to Bar Luca for burgers, and then we head out to the show, and then just get the ferry home, and it's a great night.
0: Ferry during Vivid is good fun. Yeah, I love it.
1: You get a bit of the lights from the harbour too, which is wonderful.
0: Yes, the reflecting on. I once did an evening show from right at the edge of the Opera House, and it was absolutely hectic. And we got. Poor old Josh Pike came and played live for us, and I don't know how he performed. There was so much noise. I don't think he could hear himself go. No, I love it. I think it's just having stuff on. I'm always in favour of having stuff on. So there
1: we
0: go.
1: I agree. And I love going to shows when they're on at the Opera House because you kind of go to the show, but you get the bonus of the lights as well.
0: Can I confess something?
1: I also went to a few of those shows before kids.
0: Oh, yes.
1: I loved some of those shows for Flight Facilities and Flume, and it was brilliant.
0: Can I confess something, though, about Vivid Music this year?
1: Mm-hmm.
0: I've barely heard of anybody, Alison. I went to Bon Iver, I went to Fleet Foxes, I've seen Air at Vivid. I think I saw The Cure at Vivid. I don't know any of the artists this year at all.
1: Maybe you're getting old.
0: I've aged out of Vivid. Isn't that sad?
1: I know. There's been some crazy acts at Vivid. But, yes, I haven't looked at the program, to be honest, this year. But I do plan on taking the kids.
0: Yep, me too. Well, we've got Joe Hardy coming in at about 9:30 with the gig guide. He'll have some Vivid shows for us. Alison,
1: I might have to put the radio on at work.
0: you're very wise. Thank you for sharing your wisdom with us. I'm Team Alison is what I am.
1: Thank you.
0: Thank you very
1: much.
0: Have
1: a great morning. Cheers.
0: Okay, 1-300-222-702. Here's someone on the text who's more of a Team Claudia type person as we get ready to say hello to Michael Cosiole in Washington. This is actually quite troubling. My family was caught in a crush at Vivid. It was absolutely terrifying, says somebody. I was separated from my husband and had to tie a scarf around my kids to keep them with me. The mobile phone reception went out in the crush. It was nuts. I'm definitely not Team Dom. So there you go. I think it's 2-1 is the score at the moment. What about you? 0467 922 702.
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0: 21 past 6 this morning on Saturday Brekkie here from Parramatta Square as we head to Michael Cosiole, who spent much of the week in Florida, but he's, I think, back in Washington, D.C. He is North America correspondent for the Sydney Morning Herald and Age. Michael Cosiole, hello.
4: Hello, Dominic. Yes, I am back. How are you?
0: I'm well. Now, we just heard in the news from Emily Lawrence, Donald Trump was heading into the Situation Room to consider a deal. I don't know how much that tells us. There's been kind of competing narratives once again from Iran and from the White House. What's the latest as you sit there in DC? What are you hearing?
4: Look, there's a couple of things starting to come through, a little bit of reporting, nothing official, but essentially that there are still some loose ends to tie up and that Donald Trump has not signed off on any.

0: deal as of yet. I mean, it's still, 4 o'clock in the afternoon here, so things could change. We know that he, yes, as you said, had that meeting with his national security team in the Situation Room earlier today. It ended some time ago. We haven't heard anything official from the president. Since then, he had claimed earlier on social media that he was going to make a final determination, and so we thought that yes, there might be some resolution to this this afternoon, it being a Friday afternoon. But as of yet, nothing official. Only some very preliminary reports seeping out that perhaps there are still some loose ends to tie up, which wouldn't necessarily be surprising because we've been hearing throughout this process this week from the Iranian side that this deal is far from finalized, and there are still points of disagreement between the two sides, and what we've been hearing from the Trump administration has at times felt a little bit more like a wish list rather than something that's, been concretely decided on.
1: Yeah, so, the point, Michael, if I may, the point where he was demanding that all of the countries in the Middle East all sign the Abraham Accords and essentially make peace with Israel, that did seem a tad optimistic, shall we say.
0: Well, yeah, and look, that was a kind of strange quirk that happened at the beginning of the week, which I thought was very interesting because, it was really a curveball, especially to those countries like Saudi Arabia and Qatar, who, have jumped in here to essentially try and salvage this deal. I mean, the way Trump was talking about it last week made it sound like it was really those countries that were trying to stitch together the deal and that he'd kind of vacated the field. So they were in there trying to, basically put together a deal that was acceptable to Iran and the US. And then all of a sudden, Trump, while he's on the phone with them last weekend, says, "I want you to join up to the Abraham Accords, establish normal relations with Israel." And that is something that's just not going to happen, at least not at this point in time. I mean, Saudi Arabia in particular has made it very clear that, it wants concrete action on a Palestinian state before it even considers doing something like that. But yes, it was a strange curveball that the president threw up. And look, we haven't heard much more about it since about Monday. But, it does seem to indicate that, there's a lack of clarity as to the strategy here. Things are kind of cropping up from time to time, and being bolted on, and it doesn't seem like, there's that kind of clear purpose towards a proper deal.
1: No deal yet, says Michael Koziol in Washington, North America correspondent for the Sydney Morning Herald. It's 25 past six. And there's some other negotiations going on at the moment. Donald Trump's legacy is a major focus. The enormous ballroom is part of the mix. The potential $250 note with his face on it, which is against current law. And speaking of current law, Michael, a federal judge has just ruled that Trump's name has to come off what he's calling the Trump Kennedy Center, and that it's also not allowed to close as was planned too. So a few judges are throwing curveballs at Donald Trump at the moment.
0: Yeah, that's right. This one has just come through. It's interesting. I was there the other day to see a show. Got to get it in before it closes, and maybe it's staying open now. But and it's interesting to note that the way he's put his name on it is kind of in slightly smaller lettering above the John F. Kennedy Center. So it says the Donald Trump and the John F. Kennedy Memorial Center. So it's quite easy to remove in one sense. And I think, I don't know whether they did that deliberately, knowing that, at some future point, someone would decide to get rid of it. But if it does have to come off, at least it's a simple deconstruction job.
1: Well, you'd have probably the shadow. You know how when you take those things off, the stone underneath looks a bit different? So that would be quite a weird moment. But I guess we'll see what comes through with the federal judge, and then it depends who wins the next election as well. But it apparently has to go through Congress. It's almost like it's been added with, a carrot when you deface a sign, you sort of put something on it. We'll see how that goes. But the other thing that a judge has done, Michael, is pause his fund. So this is the $1.8 billion US fund that was part of a settlement with his own Justice Department. Didn't he sue them for $10 billion or something?
0: It's always $10 billion, I think. That was how much he sued Rupert Murdoch and the Wall Street Journal for as well.
1: Nice round number.
0: The case that's, yes, might as well go for the big 10.

0: Yeah, no, look, this is another very interesting case, especially because, you know, there's a lot of political pushback from within the Republican Party on this anti-weaponization fund. And so, you know, for anyone who's not familiar with it, you know, basically Trump sues the IRS while he's president. This happened in January, basically saying they should have done more to stop a contractor from leaking his tax records. This happened many, many years ago. And now the government has settled with Trump by creating this $1.8 billion fund, which is supposed to compensate victims of the weaponization of government under Joe Biden. So, of course, you've got all these people, Trump allies, January 6th rioters, you know, people who perceived that they were, you know, the victims of lawfare, putting their hand up to claim money back from the government, which, you know, the Democrats have, you know, probably quite fairly described as a slush fund for Donald Trump's MAGA allies. And a lot of Republicans, as I just said, have, you know, also been raising some concerns about this. And now, as you point out, a judge has said, has, you know, issued a temporary order, as they tend to do when these cases first come up, saying the fund can't be used for the time being. So we'll see what happens in court. But, you know, I think there is a chance that this entire initiative does fall by the wayside, just because, you know, you do have a lot of people in the Congress, Donald Trump's Republican allies, saying, oh, we're not quite too sure about this. Now it's in legal trouble. You know, perhaps it doesn't end up happening. We will see. But it's certainly one where, you know, perhaps they've gone too far.
1: He's got 2.5 years to figure it out. And if the money is paid, perhaps we paid in Donald Trump $250 notes with his face scowling. He does love that scowling image from the mugshot and
0: the
1: official portrait. He's a fan of it. Michael, it's always fascinating. We'll see whether there's a deal in the next few hours, but the way things have been going, it's very hard to know who to believe. Michael, thank you very much.
0: Feel free to check back in. Thanks,
1: we'll
0: Dominic.
1: Check back in. Yeah, let us know if you hear anything. Michael Koziol there in Washington, D.C. He's North America correspondent with the Sydney Morning Herald here on Saturday. Brekkie, Simone went not far away with some recommendations for your weekend, and the texts have been flooding in. Team Claudia, the vivid refuseniks, as we're calling them, have the numbers at the moment. Where do you stand? 1-300-222-702 or text 0467-922-702. I'll read some of the ABC Balance anti-vivid texts next on Saturday Brekkie. It's 6:30. 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
2: Good morning, Emily Lawrence with ABC News. US President Donald Trump is set to make a final determination on an agreement to extend a ceasefire with Iran by 60 days. America's editor John Lyons has more.
3: The president met his national security team at the White House, where they discussed an agreement reportedly reached between US and Iranian negotiators. The president insisted the deal would involve the lifting of the US naval blockade and reopening of the Strait of Hormuz, the removal and destruction of Iran's enriched uranium, and the beginning of negotiations to end Iran's nuclear program. If signed, the agreement would mark the most significant diplomatic breakthrough since the war began. John Lyons, ABC News, Washington.
2: The accommodation sector is calling for an urgent federal review into whether restrictive contracts between hotels and global travel giant Booking.com result in higher prices and

0: Australian hotels. The Dutch giant uses price parity clauses which prevent hotels from offering cheaper prices on their own website than rates on Booking.com. Hotels can offer rooms for less if people walk in or call them. James Goodwin from Accommodation Australia wants parity clauses banned and other clauses reviewed.
1: So it is very timely that these clauses and the practices more generally are investigated and examined more thoroughly.
0: Booking.com says hotels are in charge of the prices and rooms they list on the platform.
2: The Albanese government has confirmed it's working on changes that would allow the consumer watchdog to gather evidence from overseas-based online booking platforms that use price parity clauses. A Northern Rivers woman has been charged over bomb threats made to schools and airports since March last year. Police say the 23-year-old woman made 14 threats in New South Wales and Queensland. She's been refused bail and is expected to face court today. NATO has condemned Russia after one of its drones hit a block of flats in Romania, just 20 kilometres from the border with Ukraine. Europe correspondent Mazoe Ford reports.
3: 70 people were evacuated and two injured when a drone hit an apartment block in the Romanian port city of Galati. The drone's explosives detonated, causing a fire on the 10th floor. Romanian authorities say they've confirmed it was a Russian drone, but the Kremlin says there's no proof and it wants to do its own investigation. NATO's called the incursion a reckless attack and said the alliance stands ready to defend every inch of its territory. There's also been condemnation from the United States and European leaders.
2: A man's been charged after allegedly driving at several police officers and then crashing into a police station in the state's central west. Police were carrying out a patrol on foot in Mudgee yesterday afternoon when a ute allegedly drove toward the officers. The 67-year-old driver allegedly ignored police instructions to stop and drove off before driving towards another officer exiting the police station. He's been refused bail and is due to front court today. In rugby league, Cronulla, Sutherland and New South Wales are sweating on the fitness of Blake Brayley after the hooker sustained a suspected broken arm in the Sharks' 28-22 victory over Manly Warringah at Shark Park. Brayley, who last Wednesday made his Origin debut in the Blues' dramatic victory over Queensland, left Friday's game midway through the second half and will almost certainly miss the series' second instalment on July 17 if a fracture is confirmed. Cronulla coach Craig Fitzgibbon said Brayley will have scans today.
4: Hopefully if it is fractured, it's clean and not displaced, so that would minimise the time, but that's what it's looking like. Still trying to work out whether we should have played him or not, but he was delivering too. He was playing such a good game tonight. He's such a player, but he's not going to be out forever.
2: And the Queensland Reds have concluded their Super Rugby Pacific regular season with a 45-24 victory over Fiji and Drua at Lang Park. The Reds' victory was soured by knee injury to centre Hussa Paisami, who's now in doubt for his side's finals campaign. The result means the Reds will end the regular season in either fifth or sixth position after the Crusaders' 47-14 defeat of the Hurricanes earlier on Friday. To the weather, isolated to scattered showers on and west of the Ranges, tending widespread in the state's south. The chance of an afternoon or evening thunderstorm in the southwest. Possible snow showers above 1,500 metres on the Alps. Sydney's weather cloud clearing, a top of 21 degrees. Right now it's 13 on the coast, 9 in the west. ABC News.
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7: To Vivid or not to Vivid? This is the question we've been asking you this morning. I have big plans next weekend for a bumper long weekend in the city. May even do a staycation just to get maximum light immersion. My producer, Claudia, however, quite the Vivid curmudgeon. Claudia.
8: Yes, Tom.
7: Shall we check how the texts are going before we check in with Marine Rescue New South Wales and head to Simone? Here's one for me. It's absolutely lovely. Dave says, I'm for it. You can always avoid the city for 3 weeks out of the 52 weeks of the year. Dave, good on you. Absolutely right. Looking down the text line here, I'm not seeing many others that are on my side, Claudia.
8: Look, I think the text line is actually making some fantastic points about my – look, I do like that it's an event. I like that it's got people involved. But this one I found I agree with all of it. Team Claudia, repetitive and lacking in interesting new lights. At Circular Quay, there's a set of lights which do

0: nothing unless you move and for them. DIY, make it once every 5 years, give it a theme and a real festival of which lights are one component. I think, yeah, a theme would be fantastic. I find it very like, oh, great, there's, you know, some colours on the MCA. God, who cares, honestly. Wow, oh, the Opera House.
1: Imagine
0: oh,
1: the
0: great.
1: Artist who crafts these things. God, he's like, meh. Here's another one. Note of vivid to someone. Why would I queue to catch a flu?

0: from any bright lights and clouds. Ev says I'm team Claudia. Sorry, crowds, not clouds. Ev is team Claudia from North Epping.
1: Thanks, Ev.
0: And I think the best one is still the person who says Vivid's like a bloke standing in a park with a torch waving it around if you've seen a Disney light show. So, look, you're winning by a long way. There's one person who sent a team Dom with a thumbs up, which I appreciate, but not really an argument.
1: It's all, you know, when you go to other towns now and they've got like their own little Vivids. Like I went to Camrys in Lytton a few years ago and I was like, God, just give it up, honestly. It's just like, what's the point? It's like, oh, wow, Old Parliament House has got colours on it.
0: Ugh. Oh, Canberra, little mini Vivid, isn't that sweet?
1: It's very cute.
0: All right, I'm still team Vivid. Let's try and get some balance into this. Claudia's taking things too far. Claudia, I'm going to turn your microphone off now. You're on 702. We'll check in with Marine Rescue.
2: Water and wharves.
0: Grant Morehouse is with us. Port Jackson Deputy Unit Commander Grant, good morning.
3: Good morning, Dom.
0: How are things looking out on the water?
3: Mate, they're looking pretty rosy today, unlike your comments about Vivid.
0: I'm pro. It's Claudia who's against.
3: I know, Claudia's. Look, I'll tell you what. If you're not pro Vivid, you should do Vivid on the water at night time. It's a different experience.
0: Fair enough.
3: Honestly.
0: I believe. I've done a ferry. A ferry during Vivid is a lovely and very cheap way to experience it.
3: Mm-hmm. Yep. No, it's great. Look, the boating on the water today, we've got some tides. So we've got a high tide at 7:30 this morning at 1.37 metres. We've got a low tide at 4 past 1 this afternoon at 0.65. We've got another high tide at 7:44 tonight at 1.82 metres. The wind's offshore today. We've got a westerly 15 to 25 knots. Seas decreasing from 2 metres to 1.5 metres. There are two swells today, southerly 1 to 2 and an easterly 1 to 1.5 metres. Very little chance of rain and a very light breeze currently at the moment. And it looks like the clouds are possibly going to go away for the day. Would be nice.
0: Yeah, it would be nice, wouldn't it? Well, after a few weekends of warnings, we'll take it. Thank you so much, Grant, for keeping us up to speed.
3: No problems. My pleasure.
0: There you go. That's Grant Morehouse there, Port Jackson Deputy Unit Commander with Marine Rescue New South Wales. We check in on the early read from Don.
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0: The full live version happens in about an hour here on Saturday Brekkie, but Don does like to send late at night just a quick little info bar for those heading out. Skies began to clear around dusk yesterday, says Don, and the swell looked to be dropping a little. He expects to see 2 metre faces on the big ones when he checks the surf for us this morning. Last night, the swell was coming mainly from the east, but the Bureau tells us to expect the dominant direction to swing south overnight. The wind will continue to come from the southwest overnight, but is expected to move around to the west as the morning unfolds. A good thing for Sydney surfers. First tide of the day, a modest 1.39 metres at 7:30. So that, along with the favourable wind and useful swell intensity, could mean we're in for good to very good conditions if you're an experienced rider. The only problematic factor will be the water quality following all the rain. So Don will be along, as I say, in about an hour, just under an hour, to tell us what he's seen out there as he checks the beaches for us.
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0: Totally Team Claudia. It's for out of towners. Haven't been for years. Now it's moved to Darling Harbour. Even less likely, says HM in Darlinghurst. I'm with you, Claudia, with the strollers at midnight thing. That was me a few years ago. Fiona texts there. Someone else says, oh, no, please don't start our beautiful weekend with Sydney whinging. Not everything's for you people. My friends from interstate love coming to Sydney to see Vivid. Got to say, I think that's actually Team Claudia. Don't you reckon, Claudia? That's on your side. Michael says, Claudia, probably. Hates the New Year's Eve fireworks too. Let's check. Claudia, do you hate the New Year's Eve fireworks as well?
1: Of course not. What do you want about Michael?
0: All right. I can't make sense of you sometimes, Claudia. All right. Let's find out about some events that are on. We've got a heads up here from Alicia who says tomorrow, i.e. Sunday afternoon at 3, St. Mark's Church at Darling Point will present the amazing Sam Getty performing music for the organ by Buxtehude, Vaughan Williams, Vienna and Bach.

0: Program costs $25 with proceeds to the St. Mark's Music Scholarship Fund, supporting young singers and organists. So there you go, St. Mark's Darling Point at 3 p.m. tomorrow. There's also a concert at Sacred Heart in Mossman. Frank's here to tell us about it. Hi, Frank.
1: Hi, how are you?
0: Good. What's on tomorrow?
1: So tomorrow, members of the SSO are playing a concert, a chamber music concert. It's I'm playing clarinet, and I'm accompanied by a string quartet, and we're playing two pieces, the Mozart Clarinet Quintet, which is one of the quintessential Mozart chamber music pieces, probably one of the most famous.
0: Yes, it's lovely.
1: Mozart chamber music, and also the Weber Clarinet Quintet, which is very operatic in nature, and sort of really turned the

0: clarinet into a virtuoso instrument of the Romantic era.
1: I got to say, my brother played clarinet growing up. It's a great instrument.
0: I love it.
1: A lot of personality in the clarinet. There you go. So what time is that tomorrow at Sacred Heart in Mossman?
0: That's at 2:30 tomorrow. It's an hour-long concert. And tickets are $30 for adults, $25 concession, students $10, and children are free.
1: Clarinet Fest tomorrow. Get amongst it. Thank you very much.
0: All right.
1: All the best with it. Lara's in Tarramurra. Hello.
2: Hi, how are you, Dom?
1: You've got a flea market tomorrow at Tarramurra Uniting Church.
2: Today.
1: I'm sorry. Yeah.
2: So that might have been my...
1: No, it wasn't. It was entirely me. All the events have been tomorrow afternoon so far. What time? Today. Is it on
2: starting at 8:30.
1: There you go.
2: 8:30 this morning till 2 p.m. We've been going for 40 years, so we know how to do a good flea market. We have it twice a year, so we've got loads of variety, recycled treasure, books, clothes, toys and sport, China, Manchester. Got an emporium for those younger people with all the fun stuff.
1: Nice.
2: Cake stalls, of course, plants, sausage sizzle with onions, plus lots of outside stalls, which the local stallholders have all their homemade wares and other fun things as well.
1: Excellent.
2: And we give all the money away to other charities to provide a bit of support where it's needed. So
1: yeah. I'm sure the need is pretty acute in some places at the moment. So there you go, flea market at Tarramurra. I've always thought, Lara, that the term flea market, probably from a marketing perspective, not the most attractive image. Can't buy some stuff that's flea-ridden.
2: Well, yeah, we are actually looking at a few different things to do with the way we run it, but it's always just been called the flea market.
1: Yeah.
2: I don't know.
1: Oh, no, I'm not challenging. I know that's the term people use. What else could people, have anyone got any suggestions for a name to update the flea market name? Yeah, 0467 922 702.
2: Or any volunteers to help us run it.
1: Volunteers also welcome. Look, all of us with that, that sounds like a great event in Tarramurra, a beautiful part of the world.
2: Great, thanks so much.
1: Thanks Lara. Yeah, and any ideas for a new name that isn't related to vermin, insects that you might want to spray, let us know if you've got any thoughts. 1-300-222-702 or 0467-922-702.
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1: The big debate continues. We've certainly set a cat amongst the pigeons. I'm arguing it's a cat with festoon with beautiful lights to entertain the kids and the out-of-towners. And the people who love fun, like me, Team Vivid, Team Dom, in favour of joy, in favour of light, or Team Claudia, Team Curmudgeon, who's really not so into Vivid and frankly would rather stay at home and thinks it's an aberration in our city. If they got a GWS-themed Vivid display, if they projected highlights from the Giants on the Opera House, maybe then Claudia might be more engaged. But so far the texts are on her side. I'm just told, she just clarified, by the way, she likes the fireworks, okay, but because she can watch them on TV, I think that's actually one for my side. Does she join the crowds in the city for fireworks? As somebody, that can be a nightmare. Well, someone who I reckon is on my side, in fact, tends to go to Vivid just before, the moment that it opens, is, of course, Simone Wetton.

0: stepping out and about. Whatever's on in Sydney, Simone has a handle on it and goes to see a great deal of it. Simone, good morning to you.
1: Good morning, and in fact, I am what's known as Simone First Night go-to Vivid Wetton.
0: Yes, that's true.
1: Oh, well, yeah.
0: Admittedly, because
1: I drank half the neighbourhood.
0: It normally opens on a Friday and you do a beautiful job of reviewing for it on Saturday breakfast. You know, I got to do the lights once, 1 year.
1: Oh,
0: I was
1: fantastic.
0: There the first night of Vivid. I got to turn the bridge lights on. Maybe they would have gone on automatically, but I'd hit the button right at 6 o'clock. It was such fun.
1: That's terrific. Yeah, but look, it's a bit like the same argument of did you stay in Sydney for the Olympics?
0: Yes. My whole family went overseas. I had the house to myself for 2 weeks.
1: See, that early, you set the tone.
0: Yep.
1: You weren't leaving the city.
0: My path was clear. They were over in Paris or something. I had a great time, but they were not. No,

0: reaction
1: I
0: was?
1: I think in hindsight, no, they didn't. They said they had a great time, yeah. But they missed all the, you know. Now, look,
0: je
1: you don't
0: regret.
1: Have to, that's right. Look, and the thing with Vivid too, you should break it up, right? You shouldn't sort of go out there and go, I'm going to do the entire thing in one night.
0: 6K.
1: That would destroy someone, yeah. Yeah. And also, try something different like Lil' Kim, who went off at Carriage Works. Absolutely extraordinary.
0: I would love to see that.
1: Someone threw not undies but a shirt, right?
0: Were you there at Lil' Kim?
1: Kim was very happy about that.
0: Oh, my goodness.
1: Lady Marmalade, I tell you. The second part was like a party. So, you know, we'll get Claudia to go to some of those. So, yeah.
0: If you can get her out of the house. All right, so let's look at what's on this weekend. The Cronulla Jazz and Blues Festival.
1: Yes, and I think we've got a bit of jazz, which is entirely fitting, because if the wonderful James Valentine was here, he would love this. So we have a whole lot of jazz and blues at Gunnamatta Park all day today in Cronulla from 10 till 4. We have jazz bands at Dunningham Park, Cronulla Mall, Nathan Cavalieri performs, the James Southwell Band, Ray Beadle, Hoochie Mama, all day today and tomorrow. And this evening, and also the local schools are getting in on it. They've got some great bands. So you'll hear from Cronulla High, Kirrawee Jazz Orchestra. There's the Shire Concert Band, and, you know, there are little venues in Gaimea, Woolooware, Kurnell. So, you know, it's pockets full of fantastic jazz right throughout Cronulla. So
0: now, the jazz doesn't stop there, and the Conservatorium's Jazz Festival is on. 140 artists in 26 concerts. Who says there are no gigs on in Sydney?
1: That's right. That's right. Now, that's all happening tomorrow. You've got Kristen Berardi, you've got Florian Ross, you've got the Jazz Big Band. So that's from 12 till 9 at the Sydney Conservatorium of Music tomorrow in Macquarie Street.
0: Very good. Now, the Sydney Chamber Choir are in action as well.
1: Yeah, now, this isn't jazz. This is In Paradisum. The Sydney Chamber Choir, they're going to be performing music from Estonian, Nordic and Australian composers. And the concert, which is this afternoon, kicking off at about 5, the theme of it is light, faith and love. And the main feature actually is the title, In Paradisum, by Galina Grigorieva. They've also got on the program Kurt Neisseed's Stabat Mater. They've got a wonderful soloist, Julian Smiles, on cello, conducted by Sam Allchurch. Head to the St James Church. That's at 173 King Street, bang in the city, 5 o'clock. You can get your tickets at the door or online. And it's such a lovely venue. I just thought I'd mention too, Dom, that in this same venue at the St James Church, but in the crypt on Wednesday night, a bit after 7, is poet and fiction writer Anne-Marie Blanchard. She's going to be reading from her upcoming collection, Homebake. So if you haven't been into that crypt, it's quite beautiful. The St Mary's Cathedral crypt is good. I'm a bit of a crypt fan, actually.
0: I haven't been to St Mary's, but as a very young kid, I went to Sunday school a few times in the St James crypt. It's beautiful, with paintings and everything. So there you go. That sounds like a lot of fun. Also very exciting is William Barton with the Sydney Symphony Orchestra. This is going to be very exciting. Of course, the didgeridoo or yidiki virtuoso, and it made it a family affair, Simone.
1: He has. That's right. And look, it's a mix of his original works and performed alongside his mother, Auntie Delmay Barton, his partner, violinist Veronique Serret, and, of course, the full magic of the Sydney Symphony Orchestra. So I think what's on the program? The composer's voice, which has got Birdsong at Dusk, Petrichor, Journey to the Edge of the Horizon. And they're performing that on Thursday night at the City Recital Hall, but then on Friday night at the Wallandilly Performing Arts Centre in Picton. So two choice venues across Sydney for William Barton.

0: classic, maybe vintage films even. Paris is Burning, the 1990 film of that ballroom culture in New York City. It's on at 2:45 today. Tomorrow, Human Traffic, which is that 1999 UK movie about five friends in Cardiff in dead-end jobs that then plan the massive night out. And on Tuesday, there's a screening of National Theatre Live. Now, these are pretty precious. Yes, you can get it at home, but, you know, go out and hang out with some people. The Playboy of the Western World. Now, that was performed by Bridgerton star Nicola Coughlan and Siobhan McSweeney, John Singh's famous play. And they did that in London this year. So you can see it at the Opera House, at the Playhouse, on Tuesday night. So,
1: I might just mention as well, Simone, we had Alexi Toliopoulos on the show at 8 o'clock last Saturday talking about weird movies. People loved that. There were so many texts. Just a reminder, his screening of a movie called True Stories by David Byrne. That's on midday today with Alexi talking about it as well. That sounded like a really fun event. So that's also at the Playhouse, and there's a few other things at the studio for Vivid.
0: Yeah, this year they've got Temple of Desire. This is where a wonderful Indian dance group, Karma Dance, they've brought 20 dancers trained in classical Indian dance, and they merge ancient Indian culture and contemporary queer and trans narratives, and that'll be on the 4th and 5th of June. So lots on at the Opera House, including also Swim. That's a little bit different. This is one of Australia's most amazing electronic artists, Hamish Lefevre, performs with a 12-piece string orchestra. Not something that he usually does. And it's, I guess you'd sort of say, dance music with orchestral background. It's very layered, very hypnotic, and it builds slowly and then brings you right in. It's the kind of show you feel through your body as much as you hear. So that's on at the concert hall on Friday night. Swim. So
1: it's hard to know sometimes whether these are official Vivid events or not. I'm not sure Temple of Desire is, it's right there out the front. You're going to enjoy it either way. Now, Simone, let's head to the stage. Dirty Rotten Scoundrels, the musical. I love that movie so much.
0: Yes. Now, this musical is actually based on the film. So the film came first. So Jeffrey Lann and David Yazbek wrote the book and the musical after the film had been on. This new Australian production is led by Blake Erickson and Rowan Witt. You may remember Rowan from, well, lots of things. Hamilton, he was King George, and Book of Mormon. They're the two male scoundrels. Christina McNamara and Jordan Shea are also in this great production, directed by Rebecca McNamee. A beautiful, 1980s pastel-coloured set by Soham Abdi, and it's set on the French Riviera. Feels that like ocean liner Art Deco. And it's got a great revolved on, sort of almost like a double revolve too, on that Little Hayes Theatre. And the witty one-liners just come at you. It's the two rival con men who make the bet to see who can first swindle $50,000 from a sweet American heiress, and the loser must leave town. It's a great fun musical on at the Hayes, very worthwhile seeing, and it's on until the 21st of June, the Hayes Theatre being the home of wonderful musicals in Potts Point.
1: Now, a couple of theatre shows, Simone. The Beautiful Future is coming at the Old Fitz. We talked about this, a sort of climate-focused, multi-era spectacular.
0: It is, directed by Kim Hardwick. That continues. And you've also got The Birds, based on Daphne du Maurier's novel, starring Paula Arundel in sort of full horror on at Belvoir. You've got The Can Principle, written by Johnny Pazvolsky, directed by Joe Turner. That's on Friday and Saturday nights at the Bondi Pavilion, and that's a satire about the self-improvement economy. So a few things around town. We've got a good author talk at the State Library too on Tuesday night. This is two fantastic women who have won the 2026 Mona Brand Award for Women Stage and Screenwriters. Jane Harrison, who people may be very familiar with, she's a playwright who wrote Stolen, Rainbow's End, Custody, The Visitors, and Emmanuel Matana, who wrote Trophy Boys, which has seen incredible success and went over to New York. Both of them will be talking about women's contribution to writing for the screen and stage, and that's on at the State Library Tuesday night, and it's free from 6 to 8 in the gallery room.
1: And finally, down in the Shoalhaven, just on the outer reaches, but you can get 702.

0: I think down there, people text us from there. We've got a show at Bundadon.
1: Make Good Festival. That's not about landlords and tenants fixing up their properties. Make Good is an immersive program with workshops and performances. And the ones that caught my eye over this weekend, some really cool talks, Dom. Author Hugh McKay on being human. Rachel Coops will talk about her book, The Art of Forgiveness, Letting Go of Resentment. Jack Toohey is going to be talking about Better Things Are Possible. They're going to have some experimental music with Joe Wilson and Chanel Collier. There is a Twilight Feast tonight, which just looks fantastic from the menu there. And then they've got great panel discussions throughout Sunday as well. So if you haven't been to Bundanon in the Shoalhaven with the beautiful work of Arthur Boyd, it is a delightful place. And if you're in your car going, oh, well, just keep driving if you like. So a nice lot of things you can do around town, including going to Vivid, Claudia. So let's drag her out there.
0: Good one. Team Dom all the way. I knew you would be, Simone. Thank you very much.
1: See you soon.
0: Simone Wetton there with her wrap of what's on in Sydney. She'll join us again just after 8:30. By the way, Ray Johnson's going to be talking to the director of that Make Good Festival, Danielle Harvey, after 10. A few more texts here. Yes or no to Vivid? What are you, Team Dom or Team Claudia? Go Team Dom, says somebody. Vivid's great. It brings joy to lots of people. Stop trying to depress Sydney and drive people to the bright lights of Melbourne. You know, even they've resorted to copying Vivid. I can't remember what it's called now, but second half of the year. Someone else, Paul says, in at the Rocks for Vivid, laser show at Barangaroo is amazing, and under the Argyle Road Bridge, the show was great. That's in the Argyle Cut, I think. Garrison Church, MCA and Opera House Lights, wonderful. There you go. I wouldn't go to Vivid if all the food and drinks were free, says someone who's very much Team Claudia. Goodness, what a lot of miserable people. If you enjoy Vivid, what fun, enjoy it. My family love it. I don't. Thought I was old and cranky, but I'm not the only one, apparently. So, goodness, what a lot of miserable people. Is actually someone who themselves is on that team. So I don't quite get that. After the news, how can you avoid defect in a new home? We'll find out.

0: US President Donald Trump set to make a final determination on extending a ceasefire with Iran, and a New South Wales Northern Rivers woman charged over bomb threats to schools and airports. This is ABC News. Good morning. I'm Emily Lawrence. US President Donald Trump has suggested that a 60-day extension of the ceasefire with Iran is imminent. America's editor John Lyons has more.
1: President Trump says most remaining issues between the US and Iran have been agreed to, and that he's close to making a final determination for a formal extension to the ceasefire. If signed, the agreement would mark the most significant diplomatic breakthrough since the war began. The president foreshadowed it would include the lifting of the US naval blockade of the Strait of Hormuz and the removal and destruction of Iran's remaining enriched uranium. A final agreement addressing President Trump's demand for Tehran to end its nuclear program would require further negotiations. John Lyons, ABC News, Washington.
0: Israel appears to be increasingly following its own strategic path in the Middle East conflict. Global Affairs editor Laura Tingle reports from Jerusalem.
2: Israeli media have been reporting that Prime Minister Benjamin Netanyahu privately concedes Israel has little ability to influence Donald Trump on Iran. So instead, it has escalated attacks in both Lebanon and Gaza, moves which Mr. Netanyahu knows are likely to scuttle any US-Iran peace deal. Israeli troops in Lebanon are now moving beyond the Litani River, the original buffer zone set after hostilities broke out in March. And the IDF has been instructed to initially expand its footprint in Gaza from 60% to 70% of the narrow strip. Laura Tingle, ABC News, Jerusalem.
0: The US Secretary of War, Pete Hegseth, and a host of defence ministers from around the world will gather in Singapore this weekend for the Shangri-La Dialogue. Foreign Affairs reporter Stephen Jedgetts is in Singapore.
3: The War Secretary will be the most high-profile speaker at this year's dialogue, with China, for a second year running, electing not to send a high-level representative. Beijing sending a delegation from a military university instead, which means the US, as well as European and Asian nations here, won't get a chance to meet decision.

0: acres from China. Australia is sending the Defence Minister Richard Marles, who's also going to hold a meeting with his AUKUS counterparts, Pete Hegseth and UK Defence Secretary John Healey, later today.
1: The Albanese government has confirmed it's working on changes that would allow the consumer watchdog to gather evidence from overseas-based online booking platforms that use price parity clauses. An Australian motel operator is one person speaking out. National Consumer Affairs reporter Michael Atkin has more.
2: Simon Wurz has decided to break his contract with the Dutch travel giant, which prevents him offering cheaper prices on his own Bendigo City Centre motel website. Mr. Wurz says most customers don't understand that accommodation providers have to pay commissions of at least 12 to 15% for every reservation back to booking.com. That means his customers pay more.
3: Well, I feel sorry for the customer that's having to pay a commission that is, as far as I'm concerned, is unnecessary.
2: Booking.com says hotels are in charge of the prices and rooms they list on the platform.
1: A woman's been charged with making multiple bomb threats to public places across two states. The 23-year-old was arrested at a home in Moolambar in northern New South Wales on Friday. Police allege she sent hoax bomb threats to more than a dozen schools across the state, as well as two airports in New South Wales and Queensland. They allege the threats were made between March last year and May this year. The woman's since been charged with 14 counts of making hoax threats and has been refused bail to appear in court on Saturday. NATO has accused Russia of reckless behaviour after a Russian drone crashed into a Romanian apartment block during an attack on Ukraine. Europe correspondent Mazoe Ford reports.
4: The drone hit a 10-storey apartment block in the Romanian port city of Galati, which is just 20 kilometres from Ukraine. Romanian authorities say they can confirm it was a Russian weapon. It was the first time a densely populated area in a NATO country had been hit, causing injuries during Russia's war in Ukraine. And the strike has caused fear on the alliance's eastern flank. NATO vowed to defend every inch of Allied territory. The Kremlin says there's no proof the drone was Russian and it wants the debris returned to do its own investigation.
1: A man's been charged after allegedly breaking into a fire station in the state's central tablelands and stealing a fire truck. The station in Rydal was broken into just after midnight, where a chainsaw, portable water pump and the truck were allegedly stolen. Later that morning, a burnt-out rural fire service truck was found west of Lithgow. Police have arrested and charged a 58-year-old man. He's been refused bail and is set to front court today. The time now is 5 minutes past seven. Data leaked to the ABC shows the first public health alert for diphtheria was issued a month after cases began rising in the Northern Territory. With more, Ali Crew.
5: There have now been more than 260 cases of diphtheria reported across four states in what is by far Australia's worst outbreak in recent history. Most of them are in the NT, where one person has died from the disease. Data circulated by NT health authorities this week and obtained by the ABC confirms that case numbers began increasing in late February and jumped in March, with an alert first issued by NT Health on March 23rd. The federal government has said territory authorities first requested help with the outbreak in late April.
1: The evacuation of four men who've been trapped in a flooded cave for more than a week in Laos has been suspended for now. One man from the group has been saved and is undergoing medical checks. Video posted on social media shows the man, who's not been identified, walking unsteadily amid a crowd with the assistance of two men. One Thai rescue organisation at the scene says the search was suspended as personnel were not ready. The chairman of the US House Oversight Committee has vowed to get justice for the survivors of sex offender Jeffrey Epstein. The committee's been hearing a closed testimony from former US Attorney General Pam Bondi as lawmakers scrutinise the release of the Epstein files by the Department of Justice. Ms. Bondi has so far backed the Trump administration's release of the case files, but declined to comment on the president's involvement. Republican Representative James Comer says the committee is doing all it can.
6: What we're trying to do is just connect all the dots and see if there is a way to hold people accountable. Remember, many of these crimes happened 20 plus years ago. We're going to do everything in our ability to hold people accountable and try to understand how the government failed.
1: Thousands of eyes will be fixed on the New South Wales coastline today as volunteers take part in the state's first ever dolphin census. Citizen scientists will spread out across beaches, bays and estuaries, counting dolphins and whales to help researchers better understand marine populations and habitats. National Parks and Wildlife Service Marine Wildlife Officer

0: Andy Marshall says the survey will help build a clearer picture of dolphin numbers.
1: You know, dolphins along our coast, the resident populations, they're undertaking all of their life functions along the coast. So for people to be able to see, you know, are they feeding in this area? Are they sleeping or resting in another area? Are they socialising? Are they just travelling from one place to another? Those sorts of observations are really important.
0: To finance stocks on Wall Street have closed higher as investors awaited details on a potential US-Iran ceasefire extension deal. The Dow Jones Industrial Average rose 0.7%. The broad S&P 500 gained 0.2%. And the tech-heavy NASDAQ was also 0.2% higher. The global benchmark Brent crude is lower at $91.69 a barrel. Gold is stronger at $4,543 an ounce. And the Australian dollar is higher at 71.85 US. sense. Now with sport, here's Erin Marsicco-Vetre.
2: Cronulla hooker Blake Brayley will undergo scans today on a suspected broken arm suffered in the Sharks' 28-22 victory over the Sea Eagles. The injury puts Brayley in serious doubt to line up for New South Wales in State of Origin 2 next month. Sharks coach Craig Fitzgibbon is hoping for the best.
3: Hopefully if it is fractured, it's clean and not displaced, so that would minimise the time, but that's what it's looking like.
2: The Queensland Reds have concluded their Super Rugby Pacific regular season with a 45-24 victory over Fijian Drua. In the AFL, Carlton captain Patrick Cripps' goal with less than 2 minutes remaining against Geelong secured the Blues their third straight win since the departure of coach Michael Voss. Australian Alex Dimonor's hopes of capitalising on a weakened draw at the French Open have been dashed after he suffered a four-set loss to world number 27 Jakub Mencik in the third round. And Australian cyclist Jai Hindley has moved into third on the overall standings at the Giro d'Italia following a sixth-place finish in stage 19 of the race.
0: Isolated to scattered showers on and west of the ranges, tending widespread in the south. The chance of an afternoon or evening thunderstorm in the southwest. Possible snow showers above 1,500 metres about the Alps later in the day. Sydney's weather, cloud clearing, a top of 21 degrees. Right now it's 13 on the coast, 9 in the west. Looking ahead for Sydney, sunny tomorrow, a top of 21. Sunny on Monday, a top of 19. 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
6: Waking up live from Parramatta Square on Burramattagal land in the Darug Nation this morning is Claudia, my producer, and I continue to debate vivid yes or vivid no. Team Dom or Team Claudia? I'm pro. Looking forward to a big, vivid, long weekend next weekend. Going to take the kids to see every light we can possibly find. But this text is more along the lines of Team Claudia. We had Earth Hour encouraging people to turn their lights off. Now we have Vivid with as many lights as possible. It's a funny world. There are lots of people not pro-Vivid, but some people who share my view. What do you think? 0467 922 702. As the debate continues this morning, one thing I hope we can all agree is the wonderful regular Sydney Festival. It's the Sydney Film Festival. It's on in half an hour. We'll talk to Nishan Moodley, who's the director of the Film Festival. It starts midweek and then it'll go through to the long weekend, as it always does. Let's talk about the dolphin census that's underway too. I'm looking forward to that. But we begin our conversation in this half hour of the program by talking about the nightmare that befalls some homeowners when you buy a place. And this happened to me, actually. When you buy a place and then, boom, there's a big council fire order that huge amounts of money has to be spent to fix things up to make it fire safe. No one wants to live in a building that's not fire safe. What do you do then? What do you do if there are enormous defects, some of which might make it uninhabitable? Is there a problem with how new builds work? Have you had any experiences with this? Let us know. 1-300-222-702. You can text 0467-922-702. How do you know when you're buying, particularly a new home off the plan, but I mean any home really, how do you know you're not going to get burnt like those poor people in Opal Tower? Well, there's lots of things you can do. Brad Armitage is New South Wales Director at the Housing Industry Association. Brad, good morning.
7: Good morning, Dom. Thanks for having me on.
6: It's a complicated thing, isn't it, building a whole new development from scratch, and things can go wrong.
7: Yeah, things can go wrong, and every site is different. We're exposed to the weather, and as seen recently, we're exposed to global events as well, with supply chain disruptions

0: that happen across building work as well.
1: Yes, and look, the place that I bought years and years ago now, we had all these defects. There was insurance. We tried to get money from the insurer. It took a very long time. We had to go to one of the tribunals in the end, and we did sort it all out, which was great, and then things were pretty smooth sailing after that. How does the process work now? Can you give us a snapshot of when a new, you know, apartment block or something is built? How does the process work to make sure, or as sure as we can, that the owners are protected?
0: Yeah, that's a good question, Dom. So you mentioned Opal Tower in the lead up to this, and Mascot Towers as well, was we all remember. Now, after those two events, the New South Wales government introduced new building rules, and we had the New South Wales Building Commission stood up, and that was around 2020 that happened. Just recently, the Building Commission released its latest survey data, which actually shows that the new buildings being built under those laws, the defect rates are on the decline. So that's a really positive thing, and something that's being driven by those new powers that the Building Commission has. And what they include, like you said, the new process is that all of the building plans actually go to the Building Commission before work commences. And so you can't build a compliant building unless the designs are compliant to start with. And so that's where the laws start now, is making sure that we've got compliant designs from the beginning. And then from there, the Building Commission tracks the build to make sure that the builders are following those designs.
1: And how's that been working out?
0: So just 2 weeks ago, the Building Commission released its latest strata survey report, and it has provided evidence that defects are on the decline. We're also seeing an increase in the number of interventions that the Building Commission has made. It's got a lot of data to be able to target which players might be problematic in the industry, and they put their resources into there. So that really gives consumers a lot more confidence now that when they're buying off the plan, anything that you buy from now on or the last few years, it really has been under the direct scrutiny of the Building Commission.
1: Let us know if you've had an experience with this, 1300 222 702, or 0467 922 702. Maybe you had a long but ultimately positive experience like I had when I was part of a strata committee years ago, trying to get some results through a defects report under a different regime from what we have now. Maybe you've had a frustrating experience. I know someone who bought into a development off the plan and it never really finished. He never moved into it, just had to sort of, I think he got his money back in the end, but wasn't always easy. So from your perspective, Brad Armitage, the system is working a bit better. But also, as you were saying, I mean, there is a boom on. We know that we really need to build a lot of houses to meet our targets. How do we do that in a way that's as efficient as possible? Because, I mean, the sheer numbers of buildings we need to put up in order to give people reasonable homes going forward, given the population surge, there's a lot that needs to be done.
0: Yeah, there is, Dom. So we're building around 50 to 53,000 homes per year at the moment across New South Wales. But to meet underlying demand, we actually need to be building more like 75 to 80,000 homes a year. So we're a fair way under what we were building back in the last building boom of 2016, 17 and 18. One of the problems that we have right now is a skills shortage. And just last week, I went around and spoke to a whole heap of members all around Sydney, all around regional New South Wales as well. And it was the biggest issue for them was a resounding lack of trades right now. In the past, we've been able to get trades from interstate, but that doesn't happen at the moment because WA is booming, South Australia is booming, in Queensland we've got an Olympics coming, so we just don't have that kind of cross-border movement of trades like we used to. So if we're going to lift the capacity of our industry, we really need a strong focus from the government on supporting more apprentices into our industry.
1: Brad Armitage is New South Wales Director at the Housing Industry Association. Let us know what your experiences have been with this, 1300 222 702, or 0467 922 702. Some of the most dread words you can have as a strata committee, Brad, are council fire order.

0: That's what we had to sort that out. Yeah. And I mean, the council had all these things we needed to do to make the place compliant. And so we, at vast expense, went about and did them all. I mean, when you get a report like that, you've just got to get on and do it. I guess there's no absolute guarantee that a new building is going to be completely free of any problems, right? These are complicated buildings and things go wrong.
1: Yeah, you're right. Buildings are quite complicated. But like I said before, one of the problems that we had in the past was that builders were relying on designs that were not necessarily compliant to begin with. So how can you end with something that's compliant that hasn't started?
0: It's compliant? True. It makes sense to check before you start, doesn't it?
1: Yeah, and that's, I guess, one of the things is that builders are experts at following plans. That's what they do. So the new laws really make sure that right from the very beginning, up front, the building can't actually begin unless the designs are compliant and have been checked and signed off by an independent arm. So that really does reduce the instances of those types of things happening.
0: So, look, as you're saying, it's hard to find builders these days. What tips would you give listeners who might be thinking of trying to find one? How do you check that you've got someone who knows what they're doing, is going to work well with you? Because it's, particularly if it's your home and you might be out of it for a time, it's a very stressful thing to get some work done. How can we choose the right builder for the job if we can even find one in 2026?
1: Yeah, it's a really critical thing. For most people, it's the biggest bit of money that they'll ever move and the biggest purchase or investment they'll make in their life. So it's really important to take care with this. And you've really got to go to the source of truth. And in New South Wales, that would be the New South Wales Building Commission. And on their website, there's a license checker. So you can look up the builder that you're thinking of engaging and you can actually see their compliance history is listed there. Now, that can at times list some very minor things like a site sign that might have been missing, but it will also show any sort of significant court issues that may have happened in the past. So that gives you a good picture of the builder's history. And so that would be the starting point. The next thing I would do and recommend to all owners is to make sure you get at least 3 quotes on your job and really compare them. And if there is one quote that is significantly cheaper than the others, that would be a red flag. Okay, I wouldn't be jumping at the cheapest one, the middle one or above.
0: Okay, that's interesting to know. A couple of texts in here. The ABC needs to cover what happens when a contractor when a constructor, this person says, damages a nearby residential property. It's a nightmare situation. In our case, a major builder completely damaged my mother's property. 5 years later, they still haven't rectified. They have so much power and the homeowner has none. That's pretty tough when it isn't even your builder. It's the neighbours who've done something. That's really concerning. I'm not sure what can be done there, Brad. But looking at the Building Commission website, it does seem as though they have certainly more powers than they had before.
1: Yeah, absolutely. And one of those new powers is that they actually have the power to proactively go onto a building site while it's under construction. And that is something that they do. They'll come on the site. They'll check to make sure that the structure is secure. They'll make sure that the waterproofing is being done correctly. And they will issue rectification orders during the build as well.
0: I can see that there's also a process to log defects. There was a thing called Project Intervene, which seems to have stopped now, where they're able to use the powers under the Residential Apartment Buildings Act to get some action. So it seems as though, yeah, the Building Commission, as you say, Brad Armitage, is getting a bit more active in this space. Julie from Northmead says, my daughter's been hit with a council fire audit. They had a quote which cost $10,000 just to get the quote to begin with, to even produce the quote. Then the quote is $186,000 divided by 18 units, so another $10,000 after just moving in. With interest rates going up, she was already strapped to the max. It's very stressful for her. At 26, buying her first apartment and now being hit with another $10,000. What would you advise, asks Julie from Northmead. That's pretty tough, Brad, I'd say.
1: Yeah, it is. My advice would be similar to what I said with builders as well. Getting fire safety issues done can be quite a niche market, and there are different solutions. So I definitely recommend getting multiple quotes for that as well and double-checking what other consultants might say are the options for that building.
0: Somebody else says, I'm sick of hearing about this skills shortage. Myself as an electrician and many of my friends in the trade are very quiet at the moment and need more work. There's not a skills shortage. There's a failure to use the skills we already have in the industry, says this person. I guess it depends exactly which skills we're talking about, Brad.
1: Yeah, that's right. So the biggest shortages are actually in bricklaying, first of all. And then after that is floor and wall tiling and some of our wet trades, like plastering, for example. Carpentry is number fifth, and plumbing and electrical a bit further down on the list.
0: Okay. So last weekend we had a chat with Tim Ross. People might know the comedian who's a massive fan of all things architecture, and he was part of a summit last weekend as part of Sydney Open that was looking at cutting-edge building techniques. I'm wondering, just from you as an expert, Brad, what are some of the things that are being done or that can be done to make the process, I guess, more efficient and reliable? And I know prefabricating elements and assembling on site is one of the things that's being developed. All these kind of model plans, the design book that the state government's released with pre-planned, pre-approved quality architect design, plans that you can use.
1: Yep.
0: These are some things we've talked about. What, from your perspective, is the kind of gold standard way of getting things built efficiently and quickly, but while maintaining quality?
1: Yeah, so it's what we've been saying to government lately is that we need to build more houses everywhere of every type for everyone. Now, the reason that that's important is that we need to be delivering different types of houses in different ways across the entire spectrum of housing. As if you sleep in it, we need more of it right now. And an important part of the delivery profile there is, as you mentioned or alluded to, modern methods of construction as well, which could be wall frames that are pre-lined, have the windows already installed, and they're delivered to site. Right through to homes that are completely manufactured off-site. The issue that we've got with all of that right now is that our legislation in New South Wales is quite archaic, and it's not open for innovation. So it's just written in a way that is highly targeted towards traditional construction methods. And so that's where the government is working on that right now, and we're working closely with them on making sure that the legislation is open to innovation and will enable these different types of buildings to come on more, which we could see some improvements in particular areas of construction.
0: Okay, so a few possibilities there. Yeah, the whole idea, and I know they use it in places like Japan, this prefabrication approach is interesting. I'm also looking at the actual patent book now on the state government website. There's some great designs out there, I've got to say. There's some really beautiful kind of pre-designed things that people can just build if they want to, from what I understand. So we are trying to address the quality.
1: Yeah, absolutely. I think the Minns government, along with Minister Scully, has done a great job in introducing some planning reforms recently. That, and the patent book is one of those key limbs to that, which provides housing that is actually much more affordable. So it's more certain. As you said, it's pre-approved. So it can fit on an average size block, and you can get four small apartments out of it, which are going to be at the more affordable end. And so we need more of that type of stuff. We need more fast track approvals so that we can get on with building work.
0: Yeah, there's a lot of famous architects who've done these patent book designs. You can look at them all on the website. Here's an interesting one for you. Someone says, I'm a builder. I would never quote on a job with a client's obtaining three quotes, because preparing a proper quote takes a significant amount of time, and in my experience, those clients often become the most difficult to manage. Getting three quotes is bad advice, says this person. A common issue is that some builders will underquote to win the job, then recover the margin through variations later on. That's not a practice I agree with. My advice is invest time in finding a builder that you like, build a good working relationship, then go through the plans and all the fit-off selections in detail before work starts. That approach usually leads to a far better outcome for everyone. Now, Brad, my recollection is that Strata has to get multiple quotes before proceeding. But what do you reckon? I mean, the relationship is clearly important as well, but you need to have some sense of what you're paying, I suppose.
1: Yeah, I agree with you. It really depends on the situation. So if you've got an existing relationship with a builder, or you've been able to confirm their quality of work up front, and you are in that position of already having that level of certainty, then I think that that system can work well. But for the vast majority of people, all the data and evidence points to getting more than one quote as being a good way forward.

0: Okay, so I have to agree to disagree with the builder there. But circling back to where we started with talking about defects in Opal Towers and so on, I mean, you were talking about the Building Commission creating some positive results and some positive changes. What's the next step with this? I mean, is there anything we can do to get more assurance? Because, I mean, it seems as though it's so important for everybody. We know that housing is something we need more of, but we need to do it efficiently and without the problems that we've seen with some of these sorts of constructions.
1: Yeah, so I think we need to see an uplift in education right across our industry, not just builders, but trades and consumers as well. And so we are moving in that direction, where you'll also see on the Commission's website where they've got a lot of education for builders, so that's a positive thing. But there also needs to be education for consumers, as we've spoken about. It's actually good for consumers to understand better how to find a good builder, and then what sort of things they should be looking for before engaging a tradesman, even if it's just repairs on their home. There's a place there for everyone to be educated on this.
0: Thank you for your time this morning. Really good to have your expertise.
1: Thanks for having me, Dom.
0: Brad Armitage there, who's the New South Wales Executive Director at the Housing Industry Association, with his view on how we manage defects, and he's praising the Building Commission for the work that they've done. Let us know what you think, if you've got a different point of view. After the news at 7:30, we're going to check in with our friend Don Norris to get a sense of what the Surf's doing. Nishen Moodley from the Sydney Film Festival will also preview their program. It begins on the 3rd, a couple of days' time, not far away at all. And then we'll talk about the Dolphin Census, which I'm excited about, the first statewide dolphin census. You can get involved with that if you'd like to. We'll also continue to have your votes on Vivid. Yes or no? Are you Team Dom? Let's get into it. Or Team Claudia? No. Let's stay at home. It's crowds and the lights aren't that good anyway. If I'm being fair, Claudia, in summarising what you said, Mark on Waterloo from Waterloo says this year's Vivid's become insipid 2026. The most interesting display was Drone Crash Opera. More of this after the news.
2: Good morning, Emily Lawrence with ABC News. US President Donald Trump is set to make a final determination on an agreement to extend a ceasefire with Iran by 60 days. America's editor John Lyons has more.
3: The president met his national security team at the White House, where they discussed an agreement reportedly reached between US and Iranian negotiators. The president insisted the deal would involve the lifting of the US naval blockade and reopening of the Strait of Hormuz, the removal and destruction of Iran's enriched uranium, and the beginning of negotiations to end Iran's nuclear program. If signed, the agreement would mark the most significant diplomatic breakthrough since the war began. John Lyons, ABC News, Washington.
2: A Northern Rivers woman is due to front court today over bomb threats made to schools and airports since March last year. Police say the 23-year-old woman made 14 threats in New South Wales and Queensland. She was arrested yesterday and refused bail. A woman's been taken to hospital in a stable condition after being found with facial injuries this morning in Sydney's Inner West. Police were called to the Crescent at Homebush, where they found the woman in her 50s injured. Officers are investigating. The long-awaited reasons behind Australia's largest ever native title compensation payout have been made public. Alistair Bates has the details.
4: The federal court ordered Andrew Forrest Fortescue to pay $150 million to the Injibundi people for mining their native title lands without permission. But Justice Stephen Burley's full judgment was suppressed for almost 3 weeks due to cultural and commercial sensitivities. Lawyers for Injibundi argued if Fortescue had negotiated a typical royalty agreement with traditional owners, it would owe them more than $500 million. Justice Burley's reasoning reveals he found Injibundi rights did not extend to a right to the minerals, nor is there an industry standard royalty for Pilbara miners. In a statement, Fortescue pushed back against a possible appeal, saying it would distract from broader solutions.
2: Activists say they're not leaving an encampment at Brisbane's Victoria Park in protest against the building of the planned Olympic Stadium on the site. Chelsea Malunga has more.
5: Police, firefighters and council workers yesterday moved in to begin clearing the park, with construction work set to begin on Monday. 5 protesters were taken into custody, accused of public nuisance and obstructing and assaulting officers. But protest organiser Derek Oram Sandy says the group will continue advocating for the sacred site to be protected.
6: Our mob will remain here beside the fire because that's our cultural right. We will still remain. We'll just rebuild.
5: The Games Infrastructure Authority will take ownership of the land next week.
2: In Sydney, uncertainty remains over whether Vivid's popular drone show will go ahead tomorrow night. Digby Worthmuller reports.
7: Transport for New South Wales says they're still waiting on a drone confirmation from festival organisers, but anticipate large crowds for the second weekend of Vivid. From 6 tonight, light rail services between Town Hall and Circular Quay will be shut, and people should expect road closures within the city's CBD alongside ferry delays. Widespread track work across the rail network is set to impact the T1 Western Line, which will be closed between Emu Plains and St Mary's. Buses will replace trains between Bathurst and Blacktown.
2: Manly Warringah has been left to rue a slow start after falling to a 28-22 defeat by Cronulla Sutherland in the NRL at Shark Park. The Sharks scored 4 first-half tries to race out to an 18-point lead at the break and were able to hold on as the Seagulls crossed 3 times in the second period. Manly coach Kieran Foran, who watched his side fall to just a second defeat in 9 games since he took charge of the club in late March, says his team was out-muscled in the first half.
8: We completely missed the mark in that first 40. He got taught a good lesson tonight. You got to reset and you got to go again each and every week. Nothing's going to be handed to you. We missed the physical battle tonight. They did to us what, you know, we've been able to do to sides over the past 8 weeks.
2: Cronulla's win was soured by a suspected broken arm to hooker and New South Wales rookie Blake Brayley, who's now in serious doubt for the second State of Origin match. And 24-time Grand Slam champion Novak Djokovic is out of tennis's French Open following his third-round defeat to Brazilian teenager João Fonseca. The win makes the 19-year-old the youngest player to ever defeat Djokovic at a Grand Slam tournament. Isolated to scattered showers on and west of the ranges, tending widespread in the south, chance of an afternoon or evening storm in the southwest, possible snow showers above 1,500 metres in the Alps. Sydney's weather cloud clearing a top of 21 degrees. Right now it's 12 on the coast, 8 in the west.
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0: Great text in from Peter saying, in response to knowing whether you've got a good builder or not, you probably also need to look up NCAT to see whether the builder has any claims against them. This is where a lot of strata managers fail. Yeah, that's an interesting point. So check the NCAT log as well. Any more tips on managing builders and how to avoid defects? Also very welcome. Very soon, Nishen Moodley is going to join us, director of the Sydney Film Festival, for some of the highlights coming up in their, you know, forever packed program. So I'm looking forward to spending a bit of time in a nice dark room with movies from around the world. And then we're going to talk about the Dolphin Census. This is some citizen science you can be a part of. It happens today, and you can help protect dolphins by doing this. It's a one-day snapshot of where dolphins are, what habitat they're using, and it's going to be for a very, very good cause. That's what's coming your way here on Saturday Brekkie.
9: The Weekend Surf Report.
0: We call it the curse of Dom and Don back when I used to fill in on the show fairly often. There were often days, seemed as though if you had Dom and Don, the surf was going to be terrible in Sydney. We've got a larger data set these days, Don Norris. And you seem pretty optimistic late last night about the weekend surf prospects. How are you?
11: Yeah, I it appears my optimism was well placed.
0: Oh, good.
11: Phew. Yeah. So I'm always relieved when that happens. I mean, when it's good, and I think, oh, it'll be pretty good tomorrow. Let's hope it is. Well, it is. It's still probably not great for you beginners. And the reason I say that is there are still some larger sets in the mix. I saw some with 2-meter wave faces this morning along the northern beaches when I was checking. They aren't there continuously. When you get to the beach, you might think, what's he talking about? But watch for a while, and you'll see these sets are still turning up. Now, those are going to gradually get farther and farther apart, and the sets will gradually get smaller as the day goes along. So earlier is better. We're right on high tide now, but it's not a big one. So we've got a run out tide. We've got offshore.

0: Or breezes, skies were starting to clear up a bit. Gee, and that's all kind of coming together. That water is still close enough to 22, most places along the coast, that the air temperature of half that is at least, doable with a steamer. Just go for a surf in your steamer and look for dolphins, I would say, today. That might be a
1: Sounds
0: plan.
1: fun.
0: From that sounds like you want to kind of get your eye in on that for that citizen science initiative you mentioned.
1: Yeah, spot a dolphin if you can. That's a nice thing to do, isn't it?
0: Yeah, it is. And isn't it? It's wonderful experience. We surfers here on the East Coast of Australia get more than our fair share of our visits by dolphins in the lineup. It's a great thing. So today might be a fine day for sitting out the back and looking for a dolphin and getting a reasonable wave in the mix. It's just the wind's coming from a good direction. It's offshore. It's all come together. Saturday's looking great, though. Tomorrow we're in the fade pretty definitely. If by Monday, I'm thinking you'll be scratching around for marginal stuff. And then midweek is looking like a good chance to get up to some other of your regular activities and kind of keep the powder dry, hoping that the models are correct and that as we get into next weekend, we have another little south pulse arriving, because this is the time of year when the energy is at high levels and we see regular pulses of swell up along our coast. So I'm pretty relaxed. We've had a run of waves, admittedly not great with all the rain, but gee, it's not bad, Dom. It's not bad at all.
1: We'll take it. That's not bad. That is decent. Are you a vivid person, Don? Do you ever go to come down to see the lights?
0: I most certainly have. This time around, I'm not sure if we're going to make it due to one of the family becoming a bionic woman with a
1: Goodness.
0: new knee. So
1: Okay.
0: we have, yeah, we may be at a disadvantage in
1: Not
0: that respect
1: ideal for
0: this
1: vivid,
0: time around,
1: I
0: but
1: would
0: it is
1: suggest.
0: fantastic. It is wonderful. Notwithstanding, I believe there are other views on this that
1: There are,
0: might
1: yes,
0: own being
1: indeed.
0: preferable. I would say push the envelope. Push the envelope, agoraphobics, and head out, because it is really a magnificent kind of experience. And I think this would be the first one we've missed since they started.
1: Be good
0: They
1: to have
0: are.
1: some surfing in if we could somehow get a
0: Yeah.
1: wave at Darling
0: Well,
1: Harbour.
0: that's a good, Don, what you say is a good point, because there have been periodically, this it hasn't happened lately, but periodically there's some mad enthusiast who thinks, oh, I know what'll be a big crowd puller, night surfing. And then they get giant lights and they set them up at the beach and they show them on that. And it sort of works. It's kind of okay, but it's
1: Sort
0: only,
1: of works. Damning with faint praise.
0: The only time I've ever surfed at night, it was organic. We went out on a full moon at Rincon in California. Surfers will know that name.
1: Very good.
0: And
1: Okay.
0: it was quite the experience, I can tell you someday.
1: Don, thank you very much. I'm glad we've got good news for the people.
0: Indeed.
1: And just one more thing, Anthony's texting in to say that the surf is warm, 21 degrees at Minor Vale. That's pretty nice, isn't it?
0: It is
1: That's
0: indeed.
1: the air
0: Yeah.
1: temperature as well, top of
0: In there.
1: 21 today. All right, get amongst it. Thank you, Don, for that.
0: You're most welcome.
1: Well, look, lots of texts in about Vivid. We should mention someone pointed out just before the news that our friend Simon Marnie is actually involved in the program quite a lot this year. There's a few foodie events that Simon is lending his expertise to. So if you want to catch up with the man, there's a few things on. He was at the Fire Kitchen in the past week, and then he's got a few dinner events coming on. So he's keeping very busy, showcasing great food and drink as always.
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3: Go on a fascinating journey through the murky waters of history, memory, and the stories we tell ourselves. If You're Listening, Declassified by Matt Bevan. 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
1: Yeah, Matt joined us last Saturday morning to share some of the stories from the book. It's a great read if you love. If you're listening, I must say, the book was a lot of fun, a lot of things, a lot of new information, and just thoughts about the whole project that he's up to. So check it out from ABC Books.
2: You're waking up to Saturday Breakfast with Dom Knight, 702 ABC Sydney.
1: I always love the film festival time of year. What better to do when the temperature drops, even though it's

0: You're pretty warm in Sydney.
1: Finding yourself in the State Theatre or one of the other many venues where the film festival takes place, being transported to around the world with some of the best storytelling globally brought to Sydney. It's a great way to spend June. Nishan Moodley is the director of the Sydney Film Festival. Nishan, hello.
2: Hello. Good morning. Thanks for having me on the show, Dom.
1: How many festivals is this for you now? You've been quite the institution in this role.
2: This is my 15th.
1: Oh, my goodness.
2: So it's been quite a while. Yes.
1: Absolutely. And look, it seems as diverse and exciting as ever in the program this year.
2: It's a big program. We have well over 250 films from more than 80 countries. So it's a big program, but I think one that's filled with really incredible films. And the reaction in terms of ticket sales has been extraordinary.
1: Yes, I'm seeing people are very excited about this. At the heart of it, of course, is the official competition, a relatively recent innovation, having an actual competition with a jury and so on. That's probably not a bad place to start. What are some of the films in competition this year that people might want to go and check out?
2: Well, we're really excited this year that we have seven films direct from the Cannes competition, and the Cannes Film Festival, the most important film festival in the world, just concluded a couple of weeks ago. So we have films including the Palme d'Or winner, Fjord, by Christian Mungiu, which I think is an incredible film, but also other major prize winners from Cannes, including the film called Minotaur by Andrei Zvyagintsev, the great Russian filmmaker, who will actually attend the festival, and I think that's a real highlight. We have The Dreamed Adventure, another prize winner from Cannes, by the German director Valeska Griesbach, which I think is an incredible film. From Pavel Pawlukowski, a very short, sharp film called Fatherland, starring Sandra Hüller, which I think is really a film looking at the role of artists in heavily politicized societies. A film that I want to mention because I think it's just an extraordinary film is called Dao. It's a 3-hour film by the French Senegalese Guinea-Bissau filmmaker Hélène Gomis, and it looks at a family across two events, one a wedding and the other a memorial ceremony. And I think it's a film that just is luminous. It's about everything that we experience in life. And I really urge people to check it out and immerse yourself in this incredible film.
1: It's a well-timed thing, isn't it, Nishan, that we're right after Cannes, and particularly given the nature of digital film technology. I'm just imagining you wandering along there in Cannes, just going, I'll take that one and I'll take that one and bring them straight to Sydney. But then also the filmmakers too, which is such a delight hearing from the people who've actually made these stories.
2: Absolutely. If it only was so easy, I could just stroll around and say, I'll take this one and this one.
1: I'm sure it's a bit more complicated than that.
2: It's very complicated. But this has really worked extremely, extremely well. And I think just to pick up on one thing that you said about the digital technology, I was speaking to my much younger colleagues last night. We have one film print, one 35mm film print that we'll be playing this year.
1: Really? And just one?
2: Just one. The young person who takes care of our movement of the screening materials was taking pictures with the print because it's the first print he's ever seen.
1: Wow.
2: I was telling the story of when I first did a film festival now a long time ago in Durban in South Africa, that I had to carry all the prints up and down this very perilous staircase to the projection booth. So that also makes it quite possible that through a click of a button, we can receive the film that's just played in Cannes in Sydney without the movement of any physical material.
1: Yeah, that's an amazing thing. The purists like Quentin Tarantino and Christopher Nolan won't be happy about the idea that it's all moving to digital. But, yeah, I saw there are a couple of points in the program where the same film is on simultaneously in different places, which would have been much harder back in the day when we were shuffling all the reels between different locations. I do love the romance of those big reels of film, but even just thinking about the environment, the all of that plastic and celluloid and so on, probably much better to do it without it. Now, Nashen Moodley's with us from the Sydney Film Festival, doing his 15th edition of it. And as always during your junction, Nashen, I must say I always love the spectrum.

0: of what's going on. So there's some wonderful films in competition. The traditional subscription at the State I was having a look at this week. Lots of great films there. Some of them are quite serious in tone, but there are also films like, and this caught my eye, Mum, I'm Alien Pregnant from New Zealand. There's plenty of fun and schlock and silliness on the screen too.
1: Absolutely. I think this year, actually, we have more comedies and more sort of funny films than usual. So
0: well played.
1: I think it's a time where we could do with some fun and comedy. So I'm really happy that we have quite a lot in the festival, including a film in the competition called The Invite. And I think you'll see throughout the program, even in the horror section, Freak Me Out, as you mentioned, there's some very funny films.
0: Well, there's a special section, isn't there, looking at Australian horror. Is it Australia or something like that? What's that all about?
1: Oh, it's an event.
0: It's a talk.
1: It's a talk.
0: Right,
1: yes, it's a talk about the rise in Australian genre cinema, and there are a number of films that are being made each year that are doing very well. We have a film in competition called Leviticus, which I think is extraordinary Australian queer horror film. There's also a film called Saccharin. Both of those films played in Sundance earlier this year, and we're really delighted to present the Australian premieres of those films. And I think you look at an interesting trajectory of young Australian filmmakers who are making these genre films, and these films are doing very well across the world, really.
0: There are an awful lot of interesting events that aren't film screenings, as you say. There's talks. There's a talk with Peter Weir, which unfortunately is sold out now, but things looking at what AI can offer the budget filmmaker. I was talking to someone about this week about how much easier it can be to just kind of put together a proof of concept using some of these new tools. I don't know that we're going to generate full feature films with AI, or if we are, it will be a long way away. However, if people are wanting to make stuff, it seems like with some of these modern tools, Nishan, it's easier than ever before.
1: I think so. I think it's also a pretty complex question of how much can you use it? What's the validity of what you make if you use a lot of AI? I've seen some films that are using a great deal of AI. So far, not well.
0: I'm not shocked to hear that. The results are pretty questionable.
1: Exactly. But there's some really interesting things. I think there's one film that I want to bring up, which gives you a really good idea of how AI could be used for good and in a way that's very effective. It's a film called Memory of Princess Mumbi from Kenya. And it's a film set in mythical times. It's set in an ancient kingdom in somewhere in the galaxy, let's say. And this young filmmaker, Damien Hauser, has used AI to create these pretty elaborate sets that depict this mythical place. Now, it would be absolutely impossible for him to have done it on the budget that he has in the conventional way. But AI has allowed him to create this backdrop for what he wants to tell. So there are interesting ways in which some filmmakers are using the technology and using it well.
0: So, yes, watch this space, I guess. Now, Nishan, let's finish up by mentioning the films you've chosen for your opening and closing nights. And the opening night film tells the story of, amongst others, the prominent Australian human rights lawyer Jennifer Robinson, who people might know hails from Bury on the south coast, won a Rhodes Scholarship to Oxford and became Julian Assange's lawyer, amongst many other high-profile adventures in advocacy. And her story and her advocacy is very inspiring.
1: Absolutely. I think she's an incredible figure, a human rights lawyer who's worked on several very important cases. And Silenced, the opening film by Selena Miles, looks at – it's a documentary set in post-Me Too, and looks at how defamation laws are used in various countries, Australia, the U.S. We have a case in Colombia that the film looks at, and several cases in Africa, and looks at how defamation laws are weaponized against women. And it's...

0: Lots of tickets still available. Now let's jump straight into the first ever statewide dolphin census. It takes place today. To tell us more, Andy Marshall joins us. He's a marine wildlife officer with the National Park Service. Andy, good morning.
1: Good morning, Dom.
0: What an exciting thing.
1: It is incredibly exciting, and it's dawned to be a beautiful day, certainly where I am. It's clear skies, calm breeze, ocean conditions are lovely, and I'm looking forward to getting out and doing some of my survey work for the dolphin census today.
0: So what's it in aid of? What are we trying to find out?
1: Look, Dom, the project is a partnership between Dolphin Research Australia and National Parks and Wildlife Service, and it's funded by the government's Marine Estate Management Strategy Project. The intention is to gather together information which will help us better protect dolphins along our entire coast. Interestingly, dolphins are commonly seen, but we know relatively little about them, about their ecology, their demography, their family groups, their populations, the areas that they like to live in, their home ranges, the habitats that they're using, the food that they're eating, the social organisation of their groups. And so the project really is looking at filling a whole bunch of knowledge gaps, which will give us better information to protect them into the future.
0: Yeah, and just knowing how many are out there will be useful too. Now, the people who've been involved in this process have undergone a form of training. I see that it was a self-paced online course, but as we stand here at 5 to 8 on Saturday morning, is it too late for people to train up, but we need to do that this for next year, or can people still jump online and figure out how to do it?
1: No, look, in terms of the registered volunteers who've received the training, unfortunately for those folks, it's too late, but it's not too late for everybody else. So the survey is being conducted in two parts, the registered and trained volunteers, and there's about 500 of them who've registered across the entire coast who will be out and about today, have a particular methodology that they're using to do the survey work, and that provides us, you know, a good opportunity to do statistically valid science. You know, very, very accurate, repeatable, and we know the techniques and the timeframes that people are using. But if you're interested in participating in some way or you're out and about and you happen to be by the coast and see dolphins, we're still taking opportunistic sightings as well. So the Dolphin Research Australia organisation have a website, which is easy to Google up. And on the top of their page, the top right-hand side of their page, there's a report a sighting tab. So anyone can get involved, whether they're currently registered and trained, or whether they just happen to be by the beach or river and happen to see dolphins, they can still report an opportunistic sighting. And that data is also incredibly valuable because, like I said, it's going to fill some of those knowledge gaps that we have to protect the habitat for the animals and to protect them into the future.
0: Yeah, so best of both worlds. You've got the kind of the rigorous methodology being applied to the volunteers who've done the training. But then, as you say, it's dolphinwatch.org.au will take you there. It takes you to the Dolphin Research Australia page, dolphinwatch.org.au. You can report a sighting on there. The tab is there. You can also donate to what they're doing. And so either way, you've got the volunteers locked in who are going to do the kind of rigorous methodology-based research. But then the rest of us, if we spot one, hey, just report it in.
1: Yeah, absolutely. And look, I'm about to head out, start doing a couple of sites myself today, and I'm really looking forward to it. And I'm expecting to meet a bunch of folks out and about doing the same thing. So
0: very good.
1: Enjoying the weather, staying safe. Obviously, you know, the marine environment or the coast can be a bit of a hazardous place, but it looks like being a beautiful day.
0: Yeah. None of the rock fishing warnings out today. So that's certainly positive, as we've had in recent weeks. What kinds of places are dolphins likely to cluster? If people did want to have a bit of a look, where would we go?
1: Yeah, that's a really interesting question to ask, Dom, because in New South Wales, we tend to see and regard just one dolphin species as the most common one we see. And that's a species called the Indo-Pacific bottlenose dolphin, and they love the coastal environments. In fact, the populations or the family groups tend to be quite stuck to a home range. So they centre their home ranges around an estuary or a bay or a harbour. And in the case of Sydney, Sydney Harbour is a classic piece of environment for this Indo-Pacific bottlenose dolphin. They would then, around that centre point on their habitat, they would then range for maybe 20 to 50 kilometres north and south along the coast. So they're really quite tightly affiliated with the coast, and we get to see them, you know, surfers particularly will see them in the surf zone from time to time, whether they're surfing or chasing fish through the surf. They also use some of these protected areas for calving and nursing their young and things like that. So that's the species we're most likely to see very close.

0: to the coast, and really any piece of coastal water has potential to be dolphin habitat. There are, although, about 19 species of dolphins or dolphin-like small whales, which occur in New South Wales. So it is possible that people will see other species, and certainly some of the whale and dolphin watch operators that might be starting to engage in their whale watch season are also likely to see some of these offshore dolphin species, and data about those guys is very important as well. But the Indo-Pacific bottlenose dolphin that lives right up on our coast, because they use these coastal environments, they are very vulnerable to the sorts of impacts that occur along our coast, you know, whether that's natural events like, you know, storm surges or flooding, but also to the impacts that we can cause to them, whether it's things like water quality coming down catchments or vessel activity and things like that can disturb and cause them harm. And the project really is about getting enough knowledge to be able to figure out the places that we need to provide protection for the dolphins.
1: Dolphinwatch.org.au. All the best with the survey, Andy.
0: Yeah, thank you very much, Dom.
1: That's Andy Marshall there from National Parks, working on the dolphin survey. News time.
2: Good morning, Emily Lawrence with ABC News. US President Donald Trump has suggested that a 60-day extension of the ceasefire with Iran is imminent. America's editor John Lyons has more.
3: President Trump says most remaining issues between the US and Iran have been agreed to, and that he's close to making a final determination for a formal extension to the ceasefire. If signed, the agreement would mark the most significant diplomatic breakthrough since the war began. The president foreshadowed it would include the lifting of the US naval blockade of the Strait of Hormuz and the removal and destruction of Iran's remaining enriched uranium. A final agreement addressing President Trump's demand for Tehran to end its nuclear program would require further negotiations. John Lyons, ABC News, Washington.
2: Romania has condemned Russia over a drone strike that injured two people in the country's east. It struck a block of flats in the city of Galați during an overnight attack on neighbouring Ukraine, setting fire to the building. It's prompted Romania to request NATO speed up the delivery of anti-drone technology to its military. Romania claims Russia was behind the attack, but Russian President Vladimir Putin says it's too early to tell, suggesting it may have been Ukrainian.
4: Just before entering the hall, I found out that something had happened involving what was supposedly our drone. No one can say where a particular aircraft originates from until it's examined. After all, we know that Ukrainian drones have flown into Finland, Poland, and elsewhere.
2: Plans for 50 new homes in Sydney's northwest have been approved, with construction expected to start early next year. The state government says the project at Tilopia will deliver a total of around 420 new homes, with a mix of social, affordable and private homes. Stage 1A of the Tilopia Renewal Project is underway, located near a light rail stop, and plans for a park and playground. Snow is in the forecast for the state's south, including the Snowy Mountains, Southern Highlands and Southern Tablelands. Daniel Hayes from the Bureau of Meteorology says a cool breeze will see temperatures feel about 10 degrees for areas like Barrel and Goulburn. He says temps are expected to drop further next week as winter begins.
5: There is a potential that some of those showers over the next day or two could fall as some snow, and that increases next week when that next system comes through. So, yeah, it could be some decent snowfall up around in the Alps areas.
2: Questions remain over whether Vivid Sydney's hugely popular drone show will go ahead tomorrow night. As transport officials prepare for massive crowds across the city this weekend, authorities say they're yet to receive confirmation from festival organisers on whether Sunday night's planned drone display will proceed, but are still urging people to head into the CBD using public transport. Howard Collins from Transport for New South Wales says light rail services between Town Hall and Circular Quay will be closed from 6 tonight.
6: Drone shows, we haven't heard from the organisers, though that's planned for Sunday night, but at this stage we don't believe it is running, but wait and see and listen for those people from Vivid. But I would recommend, even if the drones are not on, come down and see the light show. It is fantastic.
2: New South Wales hooker Blake Braley is in serious doubt for State of Origin 2 after sustaining a suspected broken arm in Cronulla Sutherland's 28-22 victory over Manly Warringah at Shark Park. Braley exited the game in the second half as his Shark side weathered a second half Sea Eagles surge to rise to seventh on the competition ladder. Braley, who made his debut in the Origin

0: Blues team last Wednesday will almost certainly miss game two in less than 3 weeks' time if a fracture is confirmed. Australian men's tennis number one Alex de Minaur has been knocked out of the French Open in a third round loss to Czech 26 seed Jakub Mensik 0-6, 6-2, 6-2, 6-3. De Minaur's previous best performance at Roland Garros was a quarterfinal appearance in 2024. Mensik will face Russia's Andrei Rublev in the last 16. And Australian cyclist Jai Hindley has moved into third on the overall standings at the Giro d'Italia following a sixth-place finish in stage 19 of the race. Michael Storer is the next best of the Australians in seventh place, heading into the penultimate stage of the race tomorrow. Isolated to scattered showers on and west of the state's ranges, tending widespread in the south. The chance of an afternoon or evening thunderstorm in the southwest. Possible snow showers above 1,500 metres about the Alps later in the day. Sydney's weather cloud clearing a top of 21 degrees. Right now it's 12 degrees on the coast, 8 degrees in the west. 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
3: As I did at 6 o'clock, I'm using this song called Pungie by James Valentine as a bit of a theme for today. Feels like exactly the kind of music you'd use for a Tonight Show that Donald Trump would probably want taken off the air. Coming up, we're going to talk about Fijian Fashion Week. Paddy Huntington's been over there. It's been happening in Suva since 2008. What's it like going to Fiji for fashion? Simone Wetton's got some more events for us. And we're going to talk about dining with a newborn, if you've ever had the experience. Callan Boys is in this experience. He's got a new baby since we last spoke to him. I remember when my brother and sister-in-law had their first child, their son. I remember them putting him in a little carrier and heading to a Thai place. A couple of days later, I was so impressed. Didn't even know that was possible. But we begin with James Valentine. And I was sitting there yesterday at his celebration of life, and we're not calling it a memorial. It was a celebration, but yeah, there were plenty of memories as well. When the jazz bands were playing, when the Governor General was up there talking about her close personal relationship with James in front of thousands of people, broadcast live, of course, here on 702, I was trying to put my finger on exactly what it was that was so special about what James did. I don't think many people, broadcasters or otherwise, would fill the town hall. And we had to turn a lot of people away. More people would have come to celebrate James. And I was thinking about what was so special about James. I was going to write something about it. I had this idea. I was going to do an opinion piece. I was going to make a list of the things that were great about James. And then I thought, no, what we should do is take a moment on the radio show for you to tell me, because this is the first lesson from James that I learned as a broadcaster. The thing he did so well that so few people do is that he made the audience the stars of his show. And it was so great hearing listener Jacqueline as part of the celebration yesterday talking about how she would ring in and some of the stories. James put the listeners at the centre of what he did. And so this is your moment. If you want to talk about what was so great about James's show, the amazing alchemy that he used to make often a half-formed idea into something brilliant, I'd love to hear from you right now. 1-300-222-702 or 0467-922-702. And the most practical lesson I learned from him is that if you wanted to talk back, you've got to make some time for it. You've got to set aside a little bit of time and you keep talking until the calls come. 1-300-222-702. So that's the first thing that I'd say is that James, he was funny. He was very witty, of course, had lots of funny ideas, but the funniest thing on his show was always the callers. So there you go. 1-300-222-702. Text welcome to 0467-922-702. But what do you think? What was the reason for the magic of James? Why did James form such a deep connection? One that I'm sure very few of the rest of us will ever manage to come anywhere near matching, let's be honest. Another thing people talked about was his listening. There was a lot of discussion of his listening. And this is the thing, another thing I learned from James, is that a half funny idea, something that's not really reasoned through, that if you brainstorm it, if you develop it, if you build it, it can get better. So you can take the shreds of an idea. And James, his method was going and wandering off, playing a bit of saxophone in a little room until the ideas came and the producers put it all together. Beautiful text in from Tam. Tam says, how did he do it? He listened. He was kind. He was the friend we all wanted to have and inspired to be. I was at Town Hall yesterday, says Tam, just as a mere listener and fan, but felt like I was in a room of good friends, which in a way I was. Let's all be more like James in the way we live, says Tam in Waverley. And I don't know whether you heard Roy Valentine, James' son, gave a beautiful speech asking, how do you want to live? And we were all thinking about it, I think. How do you want to live? And she was, Roy was saying, James lived exactly how he wanted to. And that's true. James was inherently kind, says somebody on the text line, and that allowed people to trust him. Someone sent me a text earlier. This is Elizabeth says, he's just always generous. He never would have bagged Queenslanders like you did the other day, Don, when I had to turn you off. I hate this culture of bagging a loser. James's audience appreciated the sense of safety he offered by never bagging anyone, nor even thinking of it. Don't know if he never bagged anyone, but it's true. He was generous. His show was a place where anyone could play, and the sense of play is one of the things I love most about it. Alexandra's joining us from Barrel. Hello, Alexandra.
4: Hi, Dom. Hey.
3: What was the magic? What was the secret sauce in the Valentine brew?
4: Well, my husband and I, funnily enough, before you brought up this, you know, what was special about James, my husband and I were just sitting here drinking our coffee, he and tea, me coffee, and trying to put our finger on what it was about James after listening to that fabulous memorial yesterday, which, by the way, I would desperately love to have been at. And I always, you know, everything was amazing about him, but I loved the
3: Yes.
4: And then what came after, because I knew after was going to be an amazingly brilliant line of something. And they're just, he was just magical, and everything about him was just incredible. And I used to think to myself, what would I do if James wasn't here in the afternoon? I'll have to find out.
3: Yeah, it was kind of like you could see the gears turning. I remember going on his show in the early days, and if you could come up with something that he was such a great reactor, if you could come up with an idea that there was a spark for him, he sort of just came to life, and there was a joy in other people and other people's ideas and observations and so on. He didn't have to have the last word or the funniest idea. He was just making a space, which was such a lovely thing.
4: He allowed everybody to speak and to be listened to, but with his trademark brilliance. And he is just someone that will never, ever, ever be forgotten. And I see his son brewing very nicely.
3: He's a brilliant musician too, Roy Valentine. I went to one of James's jazz gigs where he told stories and played music in between. It was a great evening. He was going to do more of them before he got sick. It's really sad that he didn't get to do that. But Roy came up and they did a song together. They were so good. They were just terrific. So good to see the apple doesn't fall far from the tree. And Ruby gave a lovely speech yesterday too. They're both consummate performers. It's not easy to jump on stage in the town hall being live on radio and speak, but they both...
4: Ruby is a clone of her dad, and what a delightful young woman she was, is.
3: Well, it feels like we know the whole family. Alexandra, thank you for that. I think you really nailed it.
4: Thank you. Bye now.
3: A couple of texts here. James, just a good human, said Susan. His laughter was always genuine. James could let go of certainty and be brave enough to flow with the breeze and see joy when she arrives. That's another lesson I got from James. I'm just trying to take a moment to make sense of why he was so brilliant. It's not easy to go into half an hour of radio with half an idea. And I love telling the story of when I had to fill in for him once at the very last minute. It was 12:45 when his show used to start at 1. And he said, we've got a whole rundown. It's okay. I've got to go. My wife's moving house. She needs me at home. You can do it. I was terrified. And the rundown just said square faces. And I had to think of something else. I had no idea what that meant. But he was going to do half an hour on our faces get more square as we get older. But for James, that was a fully formed idea, ready to go. No more work needed. For me, no, I had to quickly put in something else. Nevertheless, he did. He loved having a half idea that he got into it. Penn's on the line. Hi, Penn.
5: Hi. I had a story about James, which was gorgeous and I think reflected him. A friend was doing community radio up at Port Stephens and, you know, just a volunteer position. And I don't know how it came about, but he approached James to do a promo for him for the Port Stephens community radio.
3: Oh, what a good idea.
5: And James did it. And it was absolutely gorgeous. Gave him three options of promos to promote the local radio station.
3: He made three.
5: Recorded it and sent it to our friend. And yep, they used it on, I don't remember the Port Stephens call number. But,
3: I'd love that audio. I'd love, if anyone's got that audio, send it along. That's so cool. What a great thing to do.
5: And how kind and how generous of his time to do that for someone he didn't know and so happy to do it and send him his promos.
3: It reminds me, did you see Stephen Colbert the day after he finished the Late Show, that massive moment, he crops up on local TV with a show called In Monroe Tonight on community television. I have no idea how he did that, but it came the day after. It's up on his YouTube. It's bizarre.
5: And it shows the reach of James Valentine.
3: Yeah, I mean, the whole state loved him. He was very special. Helen's texted in that Helen would love to see the Town Hall Memorial on iView. I've been told that's going to happen. We were recording it yesterday. The cameras were there. A certain media outlet was actually streaming it at one point, and they weren't supposed to do that. But no, we're going to have it. It'll be up for everyone to enjoy.
5: That's
3: and
5: great news.
3: I don't want to rub it in, but being in the room was magical. I'm glad everyone's going to get a chance to see that magic. Pan, thanks for being with us.
5: Thank you. Have a great day.
3: Oh, bye-bye. My goodness. The tears everywhere when Kate Sobrano was singing Amazing Grace. It was really, really something. And Paul Kelly performing See You in the Middle of the Air. Meet Me in the Middle of the Air, I mean. And the Barnsies, Jimmy and Mahalia, singing You've Got a Friend. And James was a friend to us all. That's part of it. Sue is in Lewisham. Hi, Sue.
6: Good morning.
3: What do you think was the key to James's magic? I've been trying to put my finger on it in recent weeks.
6: I think there were two things for me. One was absolutely what Graham Long said yesterday about him being wonderful. A good man. Graham Long was fantastic. I was there. I feel very privileged to have been there. It was beautiful, just beautiful. And I think the other thing is James was genuinely interested in people. He liked them. He liked people.
3: He did.
6: And that came across. And I think that's why we all have those sort of feelings about him that we do, because he genuinely liked people.
3: Yeah, he really did. And you could hear the joy with a great caller.
6: Absolutely.
3: Someone who was in on the joke or someone who wasn't in on the joke. Either way, they were both so, so welcome. Someone's put it really beautifully on the text line here, so... Helen from Cameray says, one of James's great gifts was his amazing ability to take the banal in our lives and elevate it to something hilarious. We all participated as his audience. We were all in on the joke. I rang in a few times. You always felt you were part of something special. It was a gift and we loved him for it, says Helen. I think that's a really nice way to put it.
6: Yeah, I think that's true. And for me, I listened for years and I don't have, you know, I thought nothing was fantastic the first time he did it. I laughed my head off. I thought it was great. But I don't have any real... specific memories. I have great warmth when I think about the afternoons.
3: Nothing was special. I was so inspired by that I blatantly copied it on the evening show and tried to do 3 hours with no rundown. And it was, I didn't do it as well as he did, but I just loved the chutzpah of, yeah, I got nothing today. What are we going to do? And the results were magical. But for me though, Sue, if I may, this is what I live with. Was just that, what a brilliant name for a segment, what a brilliant idea. And it just, the whole of James's radio show was really that this is what we live with.
6: Yeah, that's very true. That's very true. I think, you know, if I was picking another one, it would be holding the world record where he would get people to ring in. And it was, I remember one vividly, this woman rang in and said that her daughter was now wearing her school uniform because her mother had kept it. The daughter was five. The woman would have been in her 30s, if not early 40s, and her mother had kept it and she was wearing this school uniform. And James made such a big deal about the world record for this school uniform. It was hilarious, absolutely hilarious.
3: Yeah, someone said here, I could see his eyes twinkling when he realised there's an opportunity to follow with a listener bringing something in, bringing in the partner of someone who's in the process of complaining about what they live with. Yeah, the sparkling eyes, that was key to James, and having been lucky enough to see the eyes in the studio, but you could hear the twinkle.
6: You could hear it, absolutely. You could
3: hear it through. Thank you, Sue. Great way to pay tribute to him. So many texts as always coming in. James is always interested in his audience. As Robin, he listened so well, didn't talk about himself and his family. The caller was always central. Jane says, one of my favourite memories was for all the listeners who work from home and would not otherwise have a staff Christmas party. It was a fun and also thoughtful thing to do. That's a perfect Valentine idea, isn't it? It's fun, but there's also heart in the middle of it. So many texts. Here's a couple more. James was a wonderful listener. He was open and generous, but also private and never boastful. Just seeing the many well-known people yesterday who called him a friend, plus his wonderful listeners, is a testament to him, a true man of the people. And that's true as well. His show wasn't star-studded. You didn't have all the celebrities coming in, all the big names all the time. I didn't know his mates with Barnsley and Paul Kelly and all that kind of stuff. Yeah, he really was an amazing, amazing person. Thank you for your help making sense of the magic of James. There's many things there. As well, if I can leave it with this, the wonder of whimsy was so key to what James did. He loved whimsy, and I talked to him about whimsy and the joy of whimsy a couple of times. It's a great word. Let's leave it with you, this text that just come through. James is a friend we looked forward to meeting when we missed him. When we missed the show, sorry, we were wondering what we missed out on. We texted in, we loved making him laugh completely. Two things about him, says Fiona, his ability to find fun in the mundane and to hold up the mirror and have us laugh at ourselves. Very well put. As we say, the celebration of life, the extraordinary event yesterday, will be up on iView soon, I'm told. We were filming it, and I think it's something we'll look back on for many, many years. And I must say, the beautiful job curating it by Jen Fleming, James's longtime producer, and the team, it just was... You couldn't have wanted a better celebration of a wonderful man.
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3: Well, that got dark unexpectedly, didn't it? Yes, but Conversations, the full light and shade of human existence there. Dom Knight with you at 21 minutes past 8. On 702. We'll keep the memories coming if you want to. Kitty says in a very long queue yesterday, such an indication of how desperate the friends of James were to say farewell, was the elderly lady saying, does anyone have an extra ticket I can pay? I just hope something positive happened and I made a new friend, says Kitty. Beautifully put. Now, a couple of weeks ago, fashion guru Patty Huntington joined us for a wrap of the Australian Fashion Week, which was back in Circular Quay. It was a lot of fun. And so when we heard that Patty was also heading to the Fiji Fashion Week, we thought, hey, let's see what's going on there as well. And she sent through some music to set the scene. Imagine the catwalk in Suva, Fiji. I haven't been there myself, but Patty's going to paint the scene for us. Fashion journalist Patty Huntington, welcome back to weekend to our Saturday Breakfast. On the weekend.
9: Bulavanaka.
3: Absolutely. What are we listening to?
9: That is Black Rose Iadella, which is a beautiful track which I've heard in runway shows here. They're in the background, they're speaking in a, or singing in a West Fijian dialect, Italkai dialect. And yeah, it's a real earworm of a track.
3: I'll just bring in the singing.

0: As we say, that's a banger, Patty.
1: It is, it is. And in the video, which is on YouTube, which has hundreds of thousands of views, they're wearing, you know, the traditional, you know, sort of grass skirts and holding the traditional woven shields and stuff, which you actually do see a lot on the runway here. I mean, it's not just all grass skirts. There's a lot of beautiful luxury ready to wear, but it's just lovely to see it woven throughout the event.
0: Yeah, absolutely. Now, I understand that this is headquartered at a pretty special hotel.
1: It is the Grand Pacific Hotel in Suva, which is the capital, and it's like the Raffles of Fiji, and it's 112 years old, and famously, you know, Queen Elizabeth II and Prince Philip stayed in 1953 during her first royal tour, and there's photos of her waving to the crowds, and Harry and Meghan stayed here in 2018 during their first tour together, and in fact, the suite upstairs where that happened is called the Queen Elizabeth Street Suite. That's not where I'm staying, but it's a really beautiful part. It's got the old building, and then you know newer wings around it, and just absolutely overlooking Suva Harbour. It's beautiful.
0: Are you in the Harry and Meghan suites by any chance, Patty?
1: No. I'm down on ground level, but people can book that. I gather it, and I've been up there and taken photos. I mean, there's photos everywhere of the famous photo of Elizabeth waving to the crowds from the balcony, and it's a really beautiful part.
0: Okay, Patty. So, what have you seen on the runways of Suva?
1: Well, I mean the main event is tonight, so I mean, there's been rehearsals, but look, this is my fifth time here, so I've seen some fantastic fashion. I mean, the local designers are quite amazing, and then it's a real sort of cultural melting pot. I mean, they have had designers from Australia, Maori designers from New Zealand. In fact, there's two Maoris showing today. That's Janine Clarkin and another Maori designer. There's three designers from PNG. So it's a wonderful. I mean, Australian Fashion Week is obviously a big event. New Zealand Fashion Week is a big event. This has really become quite a significant sort of cultural event. And there's delegations. I've met delegations from New Caledonia, Native North Americans from Saskatoon. Helen Oro is a great jewellery designer from Plains Cree, from Saskatoon, and she's been here at least three times. She's not here this time, but it's amazing. Ellen Whippy Knight she's a Fijian Australian based at, she lives in Sydney, and she founded the event back in 2007. I think the first event was actually 2008. So next year is their 20th anniversary. And she's a great networker. She travels the world and connects with all these people and brings them to Fiji.
0: Goodness me. Well, no relation of mine, Ellen Whippy Knight, but nice to know some of us somewhere, some night somewhere are fashionable, because it's not a strength of mine. But look, it sounds enormously fun. Patty Huntington's with us from Suva. She's at Fiji Fashion Week. And look, there are a lot of Australian links, aren't there, with this event. It's a nice thing.
1: There are. Well, apart from Ellen, who, I mean, well, she's Fijian, but Fijian Australian, lives in Sydney. Tracy Farrington is an Australian, and she's probably arguably one of the best sort of set up designers here. She had a company called the Bondi Beach Bag Company, which was sold around the world. And for the past 15 years, she's been based in Fiji, in Nandi, and she has a luxury resort label, Tracy Ann Farrington, and has three of her own boutiques and sells to, 15 five-star resorts. Beautiful. I mean, that's the other thing about the collections here. The colours and the prints are really quite extraordinary. And they've got this sort of ready-made retail sort of network with all the luxury, the resorts where
0: of course.
1: They have boutiques. And I mean, you've got to remember, this is a country with a population, I think it's 937,000, and there are more tourists that come here, and it's a huge market for them. Obviously devastated during COVID, because no one did. But the tourists are back and forth, and Australia is the number one. Fiji remains one of Australia's top holiday getaways, and Australia's Fiji's main source of tourism. Almost half of all visitors come, according to Tourism Fiji.
0: I've never been. I must get along there, Patty. Nicole's on the line from Padstow. Hi, Nicole.
2: Hello, how are you?
0: You've got a friend who's exhibiting or showcasing, what's the term, displaying some fashion.
2: Exhibiting, Hupfield Hoda. He's very, very well known. Yeah, so Huppy is my friend, and I'm a PhD scholar at Western Sydney Uni, and Huppy recently completed his PhD at Western Sydney Uni, looking at his thesis was on sustainable fashion.

0: Watson.
1: Dr. Huppy, please. Dr. Huppy.
0: Dr. Hupfield Hover. Yep.
1: Fantastic.
0: Isn't that amazing? Yeah, I just heard it and I went, Fuji Fashion Show. Oh my God, that's Huppy.
1: Patty, what's your take on the good doctor?
2: Oh, he seems like a lovely guy, and he's always wears a little hat on the runway. Beautiful collections. Sometimes he has two shows, one with his sort of, you know, more accessible line, and then the sort of the high-end stuff. Gorgeous prince, and I believe he studied fashion in Australia. So that's the thing about Fiji. There's actually no fashion school per se, but a number of them, come to Australia to study. And but interestingly, all the kids. I mean, once upon a time, Australian schools taught home economics, but I don't think that's the case anymore. But they all study home economics here. And right now, at the moment, there's something that they do every year before the main event in the evening, and that's the student show, where students from high school kids from all over Fiji, they travel here. There's hundreds of them, literally, at the Vodafone Arena, which is the main the hub. So, I mean, the hotel is the hub, but where everyone stays. But yeah. The show is at the Vodafone Arena because they've got something like 1,000 people coming tonight. So, but it's wonderful to see these kids, and they're there with their parents and their friends and their teachers, and they all do a little collection. I think it's 5 pieces, and it takes hours. And for these, but it's really amazing to see. And then they have prizes, and then they can go on and sort of have a bit of a pathways program through the industry. So lovely to see.
1: That is brilliant. Yeah, thank you to Nicole for calling in and telling us about Dr. Huppy and his amazing transition year studying in Western Sydney, but exhibiting over at the Fiji Fashion Week. Patty, just finally, I imagine if I'm thinking of what you might wear in Fiji, I'm thinking some beautiful shirts potentially. Are we getting colourful shirts?
2: Absolutely. The Bula shirt, which is the Fijian version of the Hawaiian shirt, and they seem to be available in just an infinite variety of colours and prints. I mean, it's just every time I leave, I grab a couple for my partner. I think he's got about 5 now, and it's just a dizzying variety. And look, the other thing I should point out is the traditional Fijian Sulu skirt, which is, in the West, we carry on about men in skirts, but here it's just a way of life. They're worn by school kids, Fijian police, most men. And, I mean, the origins are controversial, introduced to the indigenous Fijians by Christian missionaries from Tonga in the 19th century. But a modern tailored version was invented and promoted as a symbol of Fijian culture and tradition by Ratu Sukuna. Now, there's the influential chief scholar, statesman, decorated World War I veteran, and the first speaker of the Legislative Council in 1954, considered the father of Fijian sort of democracy and modernism. And one designer who's actually not showing tonight, Timothea, that is the base of all his collections. So we see beautiful colours, beautiful prints. I've got to say the menswear is particularly strong here.
1: Very good.
2: And everyone wears a lot of colour.
1: All right, I'm excited. Maybe I'll go some year, Patty. It sounds really fun, and people can check out it on social media and online if you want to know more about Fiji Fashion Week. Thank you for telling us about it.
2: My pleasure.
1: The globe-trotting Patty Huntington there, fashion journalist, filling us in on the events in Fiji Fashion Week. Heaps of texts coming in about James. I asked, where was the magic? What made him so special? Not many people are beloved enough to fill the Sydney Town Hall, and he could have filled it many times over. And the celebration of James's life, James Valentine, AM as we now call him, will be coming soon. It was being filmed, and I'm sure it'll be put together beautifully for you. Emily Lawrence, good morning to you in the newsroom.
3: Good morning, Dom. Making news this morning, questions remain over whether Vivid Sydney's hugely popular drone show will go ahead tomorrow night as transport officials prepare for massive crowds across the city this weekend. Authorities say they're yet to receive confirmation from festival organisers on whether Sunday night's planned drone display will proceed. Light rail services between Town Hall and Circular Quay will be closed from 6 tonight. US President Donald Trump is set to make a final determination on an agreement to extend a ceasefire with Iran by 60 days. The president met his national security team at the White House, where they discussed an agreement reportedly reached between US and Iranian negotiators. The president insisted the deal would involve the lifting of the US naval blockade and reopening of the Strait of Hormuz, the removal and destruction of Iran's enriched uranium, and the beginning of negotiations to end Iran's nuclear program. The Albanese government has confirmed its work on changes that would allow the consumer watchdog to gather evidence from overseas-based online booking platforms that use price parity

0: clauses. Dutch travel giant Booking.com uses price parity clauses, which prevents Australian hotels from offering cheaper prices on their own websites. Accommodation Australia wants parity clauses banned and other clauses reviewed. And hundreds of volunteer scientists will fan out across the New South Wales coastline today for the state's first ever dolphin census. Volunteers will spend at least 15 minutes watching for dolphins from vantage points along the coast. Researchers say the survey will help build a clearer picture of dolphin numbers. Dom, that'll be fun seeing them contend with some of those 2 metre swells that Don was talking about in his surf report earlier.
1: Oh, you've been listening. Thank you, Emily. No, it's pretty exciting, the dolphin survey, and the idea that they've got this team of trained experts, but also anyone can go and it's dolphinwatch.org.au. You can go and report a sighting if you want. Are you going to pop out down to the coast and see if you can see any dolphins at play today?
0: I think I can set 15 minutes aside for a bit of dolphin watching. I'm going to commit to it right here, right now. It's happening.
1: The dolphin scientist of Australia, thank you in advance for your service, I'm sure, Emily. Thank you.
0: Thanks, Dawn. More news at 9.
1: Emily Lawrence there in the newsroom. 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
1: In the spirit of James Valentine, I just kind of wandered into this hour of the radio, putting an idea out there and hoping people would get on board. I asked what was the magic in James Valentine. Why was he so special? Because there's something unique about his program. He did something that nobody else did, but also the extent of the love and the outpouring of grief, partly, I guess, because it all happened so suddenly and really tragically, let's be honest. It was an awful thing that happened, a deeply sad thing. But yesterday we found the joy and the celebration. What was the magic? Well, someone says on the text line, I was a first-time caller to James Valentine's afternoon show. I was so nervous that I was simply hopeless expressing my views on the topic under discussion. So I mumbled some lines which were not at all clear or not making any sense. I thought James was going to cut me off at any time, but to my surprise and delight, he continued listening to me and prompted and encouraged me to carry on with the call. I thought he was so considerate and kind. Isn't that lovely? I loved James and HG with the even greater planning committee, says Kath. Me too. I would get fully involved and would laugh and text my ideas in. I was an avid listener and texted. I'd occasionally speak with James, who's a friend who I got to listen to every day. Yesterday was a box of tissues, sort of day. Radio will never be the same without him, says Kath. Yeah, look, I sobbed at a few points during the program, I've got to admit. And I love that HG got up there and started talking about the Tibby Cotter Bridge. I mean, we could spend a lot of time talking about the Tibby Cotter. I still don't quite know what the point of it is, but they captured that so beautifully. And it's very HG, by the way, to get into a name like the Tibby Cotter Bridge. Of course, bludging on the blind side, not far away. I think David Hobson said James was a fully formed human from a young age, somebody says. He had a strong inner core, which gave him the confidence to play his own way and listen to others without needing to outdo them in any way. Top bloke. Also, I still have goosebumps when I think about Kate Soprano's singing. And finally, Kate texts in. Here's a moment in Valentine history. James was one of a kind. He was a kind, intelligent, interested and interesting human. I was thrilled and surprised yesterday to hear my soundbite during the memorial. James found the whole husband sleeping on display cushions rant very amusing. I think of him each night while taking said display pillows off our bed. We miss him dearly, says Kate with a little heart emoji. And Kate, so much did James enjoy your story that in fact the throw pillows, the sofa with the throw pillows appeared on the stage. It wasn't used. No one sat on it. It was just there, as was the Hills hoist with the pegs matching the shirts that were there. So, yes, the kind of a literal, a visual illustration of James's love of all things everyday and the absurdity in everyday life. You're on 702 ABC Sydney, Dom Knight with you for Saturday Brekkie.
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1: Simone Whetton is always across the things happening in Sydney, and no surprise, Simone was in full effect yesterday at the celebration. Hello, Simone. We'll go get you up on the phone. There she is. Hello, Simone. Gave you a hug yesterday. That was nice.
3: and I

0: Thought of how many times I'd catch James in a foyer. We'd often see the same show and have a bit of a natter afterwards and what we thought, and he'd often go, well, what's on Whetton? So enjoyed. He would come in occasionally and do a Saturday shift too. So
1: would he really?
0: He's no stranger to the weekend show.
1: Heard him doing Saturdays. That's good. Yeah. Good on him.
0: Why not? He did look a bit tired because it was often like, oh yeah, you know, had to do the whole week. Now I've got to come in on the weekend. But we will very much miss him. And do you know, also I don't get sick much, but if ever I was sick, I'd sort of think, oh, the best thing, I can listen to James. So I think there's probably a lot of people in Sydney who'd go, well, you know, I might be sick and in bed, but I'll get the afternoon show. So anyway.
1: Yes, indeed. And that's the other thing, because it was on when most of us are working. It was kind of a special club, really, but a great club. And I so often was driving around, going somewhere or other, and just had to stop. Because it was so entertaining.
0: You pull over by the side of the road because you were laughing too much. You know?
1: You
0: menace to the traffic. So
1: now, Simone, things that are on, and as you say, getting out and about, one of James's favourite things. So even in his final weeks, I saw him out at the theatre at STC.
0: Yes.
1: Barangaroo, The Cutaway. This is it's nearly, I guess, refreshed, renovated space.
0: Yeah.
1: Underneath the little mountain in Barangaroo, the little hill there, Stargazer's Lawn. There's The Cutaway.
0: Yeah. This is right. And look, for Reconciliation Week, which is on right now, you can come and have a look at this new space that has been, well, at a small fortune, has been redesigned. And there's going to be all this weekend live music, art installations, Aboriginal cultural workshops today from 1 till 5, and then tomorrow from 10 till 4. There's going to be markets as well. And there's also some very interesting Aboriginal cultural tours that are a part of Barangaroo Live, and you'll be able to walk around the area with Aboriginal guides. So that's all at Barangaroo at The Cutaway. If you haven't been there, it is a marvellous space. It's so big.
1: It's huge.
0: You sort of think, wow, look at this sandstone. It's beautiful. So, and they have zhuzhed it up. I thought it was actually pretty good before.
1: I liked
0: it.
1: They had a flying fox there at one point, and it was so much fun. The queue was too long, so I didn't get to do it, unfortunately, but it was awesome.
0: Oh, well, look, I think what they've done is good too, but I quite like the book.
1: I'm looking forward to seeing.
0: Yes, and part of Reconciliation Week too, Dom, Ngāli Warawi, the Māori film series, that's on today just after 10 at the Australian Museum. They've got this wonderful film series that showcases First Nations cinema, looking at stories of kinship and cultural legacy. So a few things around town. I think there's even walks in Glebe for Reconciliation Week. So,
1: oh, lovely.
0: Yeah. Now, I like the sound of this. The Turdus.
1: Interesting. I see what they did there with the pun.
0: That's right.
1: Why have you brought this to our attention, Simone? Justify yourself.
0: Indeed. The Art of Adaptation is the exhibition. Now, it's a contemporary exhibition about how creative arts can help respond to environmental and social change. There's a lot of writing, a lot of text, a lot of interesting things. But then as part of it is this sort of little hut, this little contraption, and it's called the Turdus, a touring installation designed to get people to talk about waste and sustainability in an eye-catching pink. And, you know, we're really just going there. The aesthetics of poo and wee.
1: It's a good point. Did our friend Craig's War on Waste ever extend to this sort of waste? I'm not sure it did.
0: Craig Rucastle's got to get there.
1: Get on it, Rui. Come on.
0: So go ahead to Manly Art Gallery, and it's on till the 7th of June, so you've got a little bit of time. But the Turdus is part of the exhibition, The Art of Adaptation. So I personally think the Turdus should have its own fully fledged, but, you know, maybe next time.
1: Okay.
0: A little bit of art indoors again. The Archibald Wynne and Sulman Prize continues at the Art Gallery of New South Wales, and the S.H. Irvine Salon de Refusé continues on Observatory Hill. And the Art After Hours program on a Wednesday night at the Art Gallery of New South Wales this week features a workshop with artist Shan Turner Carroll, who creates sculptures from found, repurposed, human-made materials. And you can have a go. You can get in there and you can make some, you know, all sorts of different forms. I think they're really keen on getting you to use forms that look like they've fallen from the sky. So that could be dangerous or very exciting.
1: Now, Simone, we're running a little bit behind time because I've been having too much fun thinking
0: about
1: all these things. Let's just, we mentioned this, we had Nishen

0: Leon, about the Sydney Film Festival earlier. Have you got one highlight you're looking forward to?
1: Oh, look, my highlight, I've got many, but Dead Man's Wire, I think, pop along and see that on the 9th of the 9th of June at Randwick. This stars Bill Skarsgård. And, it's based on a true story in Indianapolis where a dead man's wire was stuck to the neck of Richard Hall, who was demanding $5 million in reparations. It's all about resentment after being dealt a really bad hand in a rigged game. So that's my tip. Don't forget, Penrith Regional Gallery has a lovely talk on today for National Reconciliation Week with director John Harvey. So if you're at the gallery, that'll be a good one at midday. Prima Facie, Susie Miller's wonderful play, starts on the 3rd of June this week at the Roz Packer after it's toured in Melbourne. So if you haven't seen that, please get to see it. Chorus Oz performing Aida next Sunday. That's going to sell out at the concert hall. Mm. And a big costume sale today from 10 till 12 in West Pennant Hills. These are all costumes from Sydney Youth Musical Theatre. So if you're after, a pirate costume or something from a good musical, then head to the West Pennant Hills Valley Scout Hall from 10 till 2 today. Pick up a bargain.
0: Very good. The one thing I'm briefly going to mention as well, Happy Ferraran's play Saviour at Belvoir. It's been selling out. It got rave reviews. We had Happy on a few weeks ago.
1: I'm seeing it today, so I'll tell you next week.
0: Let me know what you think. Thank you, Simone.
1: See you soon.
0: Simone Wetton there, our guru of all things on in Sydney. In a moment, where do you eat with a newborn in this town? Callan Boys will join us.
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0: The text from about James Valentine continues. In listening this morning, I come to realise James allowed us to be part of a community and know that we're not alone, and the simple things that we're going through are shared. The day-to-day was important. Joy and laughter and sometimes sadness, it's all important. Someone else says, my first and best memories of James, watching him as a young child on the afternoon show in the 80s on Channel 2. I was in North Queensland, says the person on the text line. My whole family were fans. That was my first Valentine experience too on the afternoon show. Judith says, I loved it all about James, but I loved his voice. It had life in it. It made anything interesting and never bland. Beautiful text. Thank you for that, Judith.
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0: Just after 8:45, Sydney session coming up after the news. We're going to take a look at Vivid. Continue the debate about yes, Vivid or no, Vivid. Team Claudia, Vivid skeptic, or Team Dom, Vivid aficionado. You can get in on that chat after 9 as well.
2: Foodies.
0: And it's a big welcome back to Callan Boys of Good Food in the Sydney Morning Herald after a spot of, I believe, paternity leave. Hi, Callan.
5: G'day, Dom. Yes, I'm very underslept.
0: Congratulations.
5: Thanks, man. Thank you. We're very stoked. We've got a beautiful little daughter named Clara, 9 weeks old this week. And, yeah, so we're super happy. She's super healthy and cute and
0: that's
5: lovely. And,
0: that's
5: I got
0: so good.
5: In trouble last week because I said she looked like the Gobbledoc.
0: In a good way.
5: In a cute way.
0: What a welcome to the world. You look like a niche chip peddler from the 90s.
5: Yeah, I had to explain what the Gobbledoc was to all the Generation Z in the office too, though, after that.
0: Oh, lucky people being indoctrinated. We won't mention what that was promoting, but no, it's a cultural touch point of the sort that we need to remember. My news for you, Callan, is that I'm finally getting a decent night's sleep. 4 years after my youngest daughter was born.
5: Good-o. So
0: just mark it in for 2030 based on my experience.
5: That's good to know.
0: Now, I was so impressed because my brother, who's younger than me, got his act together long before I didn't had a son. And I remember a day or two after the newborn was born, they just put him in one of those carriers that turns into a car seat, into a capsule. And just brought him along as a kind of an accessory, and we went to a really nice Thai restaurant. I thought those days were done. And to see that you could actually bring, particularly a newborn, out to a restaurant, that was so cool. And I'm glad to see in the paper, Callan, that you too have refused to be slowed down, really. Well, maybe just a little bit, but
5: absolutely.
0: By the arrival of Clara.
5: Yeah. Look. I mean, I'd be out of a job if I couldn't go to restaurants. So I don't really have a choice too much in this matter. But in the same way, I think I wanted to enjoy restaurants and get out there as early as she possibly can. And mum and dad also just need to get out of the house for their own sanity. So, yeah, I tell you what, that capsule thing is very good to just to be able to easily bring her in. But and prams are so easy to navigate these days. But I said, let's go out. I said, let's do this slowly. Let's not go to like to Rockpool Bar and Grill with the baby first up. So let's just go to, you know, down to the new one from the guys at Happy Field in Haddonfield. Probably the biggest success story in a cafe / American style diner that Sydney's ever had in the past, or at least 20 years that I can remember.
0: You know, I tried to go there one Saturday. I was kind of like, this Happy Field place sounds popular. Mm. Absolutely not. It was completely impossible.
5: Yeah, put your name on the door and then come back in 2 hours, pretty much.
0: Mm. My kids weren't having that.
5: Fair enough, man. But up the road now, one door up, they've got a new shop called Happy Shop. And completely different menu. They've got waffles, they've got fried chicken sandwiches, they've got a lot of kind of burgers and muffins that are based on a Golden Arches franchise that we won't name. I tell you what, it's very delicious, and you can bring a pram in there, and here's the thing, everything is plastic. The plastic trays, the disposable cups, you know, there's nothing that's going to be knocked over.
0: That's key for us.
5: Even as a 70-week-old baby, she's still moving her hands around.
0: She wants to grab and review food. That's what she wants to do.
5: That's it. I can't wait to start giving her bits of hash brown and stuff like that. So 6 months on solids. And that's
0: I still remember my older daughter's first chip. We were in an airport.
5: Oh, gosh.
0: We were changing, flights in an airport overseas. And we said, could we give her a chip? She's pretty soft. Oh, my gosh, her eyes lit up at that first of many.
5: Excellent. Yeah, look, there's going to be so many chips, but hopefully oysters and prawns and all that as well.
0: Where do you take a newborn baby in this town? What do you reckon? 1-300-222-702, or you can text 0467-922-702. We went to a really nice, just a kind of hole-in-the-wall type place, but a really good one. That was very good, I reckon. Yeah, when you get back from hospital and you've got the newborn, any little moment you don't have to cook for yourself is a plus.
5: 100%. Well, we've been hearing a lot of pubs in Balmain. Chris Taylor is a mate of mine, and I believe he does ABC breakfast every now and again.
0: He does. He's written many articles about the joys of Balmain. He rarely leaves the place.
5: Yeah, so he's given me all the tips on Balmain, but I tell you what, I mean, a lot of pub dining is where we were kind of at, because you can bring the pram in there, there's a bit more space. The noise will usually muffle the sounds of a crying baby. Here's the thing. When it comes to restaurants, anywhere that advertises itself as kid-friendly, not usually very adult-friendly.
0: So true.
5: The food and drink offering. Pubs are different, but actual restaurants. So kind of like the most kid-friendly spaces are the ones that we found that don't actually advertise themselves as kid-friendly, but are super accommodating anyway. So Otto down at Woolloomooloo, cracking little spot.
0: Pity Lawsy's not around. He was there every day. Wouldn't it have been great having a crying baby right next to Lawsy when he's having a long lunch?
5: Oh, I would have loved that. But anyway, but Otto really looks after you with your pram. And it's kind of nice and outdoored and it's loud. I tell you what's also great is our mates down at the fish market. Because you've got that Hampstead Taverna there, and you've got Lua Bay Luke Newen, which just opened up. And so lots of space outside, lots of rooms between the tables inside. Mm. And if the baby's getting a bit upset, that terrace, promenade thing, put her in the pram and just away you go.
0: Very good.
5: No foot traffic,
0: 1-300-222-702 is the number. Callan Boys is with us talking about where you take a newborn for a meal in Sydney. This is very relevant to him with a 9-week-old daughter, Sue in Bankstown. Hello to you.
4: I'm well, thank you.
0: You've got a tail?
4: I've got a tail. My son and his wife with their 3, 4, 5, 6-week-old baby in a basket went out for some drinks with a friend into a licensed dress or a pub, whatever, and put the baby under the table. They're all having a few drinks and someone came along and said, sorry, we can't have people under 18 in here.
0: Even if they're in a capsule. How
4: where
0: funny.
4: Where some people get their ideas from, I do not know.
0: I remember I took a baby in a pram to a bar where there was about 20 friends having an expat to catch up, and I just had to sit outside. I couldn't go in. They wouldn't let me. So,
4: isn't it ridiculous?
0: Well,
4: what's happened to common sense in this life?
0: The kid wasn't going out of the stroller, I can tell you that.

0: being used to newborns. Look, Yum Cha, there are babies everywhere at Yum Cha, and so there should be.
1: Absolutely. I think so. I'll do my proper maternity leave when the Good Food Guide comes out at the end of October. I've got 4 months off, Dom.
0: Oh, good for you.
1: And we are going to, just me and Clara, when Mum's back at work, we're going to hit all the Chinese restaurants.
0: Very good. Or you could write a book. There you go.
1: Yeah, that's kind of the plan.
0: Maternity leave project. Louise says, absolutely disagree with newborns going to restaurants. Eat home or order in. Nonsense. Well, not if you're a food critic, Louise. And another point of view here, we had the newborn, the third boy. We used to go to the local Ari, put him in the capsule under the table, just had to remember to get him on the way out. Yeah, that's important. Make sure you bring the child with you. There's a pro tip, Callan. Congratulations.
1: Thanks, Dom. We're very happy.
0: Lovely having you with us. That's Callan Boyce there from Good Food. New dad of Clara. Isn't that delightful? In a moment, the Qtopia Pride Fest. What's on?
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4: 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Come on.
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0: There are many things to celebrate about Sydney's LGBTQIA plus community. One of them is the puns. I'm always a fan of Skank Sinatra. And Skank Sinatra is featuring at the Qtopia Pride Fest. Carly Fisher is the director of the festival. Carly, good morning.
6: Good morning. How are you?
0: I'm so excited for this. And Carla Gare, who's absolutely smashed it in my brilliant career,
6: right. She's
0: in this as well.
6: Yeah, so the two that you've just mentioned are our headliners of the festival, and I am so excited for their shows. So Skank Sinatra is our returning headliner, and this year the show is truly a celebration of Broadway. If you like musical theatre, this show is for you. And he's phenomenal. If you've ever seen him, he sings in three languages. He plays the piano. He's gorgeous. And then Carla Gare, I mean, does it get much better?
0: Oh, one of the best performances I've ever seen in my life in my brilliant career.
6: I love my brilliant career.
0: So you're taking over.
6: I sat there at opening night and went, I can't believe I got her as a headliner.
0: So good. The festival's exploded out of the Qtopia venue to the whole Oxford Street precinct. You're taking everything over.
6: It has. And you know what? The best part about that is that it's a response to the community. Last year, we hosted 150 events in June on our premises. And we had other venues from Oxford Street coming and saying, well, couldn't you do the same with ours? And I went, sure, we could. And so we've expanded because the community has asked for it, and they have absolutely come to the party. We have the best venue partners. So we are curating the programming in the two Qtopia Sydney theatres, over at Ginger's at the Oxford, the Universal, and also down at the Eternity Theatre, the beautiful 200-seat. It's one of my favourites. So, of course, we have to bring it back to life. June,
0: so much narrative recently about Oxford Street being on the way out and dying, Carly. Not in June. Oh, my goodness.
6: Not in June.
0: If Mardi Gras wasn't big enough, and this is what we want, things in winter when everything...
6: Absolutely. We love Mardi Gras. We are community partners with them, and we're in the parade every year. It's Qtopia Sydney, of course. But Mardi Gras, actually, the very first Mardi Gras was June 24, 1978.
0: There you go.
6: And those that were arrested on that night were brought to the police station that is now Qtopia Sydney. So our origin is exactly the same as Mardi Gras. It's the 78ers and the amazing heroes of that community. And it's really nice to be able to celebrate the actual anniversary in June. It's also the anniversary of Stonewall in 1969 in New York. So historically, June is really significant, and that's why it is International Pride Month. And we're really proud to, bring Sydney into that.
0: And what a full circle moment. I remember talking to the people behind Qtopia when it opened, the full circle thing of the police station turning into the venue. I mean, that, if you want to see progress, that is progress in a building. But look, we can't run through the whole festival program. It's too big and too eclectic.
6: There are over 300 events this year.
0: QtopiaSydney.com.au is the place to go. Check out Pride Fest. And the whole precinct's being painted purple because we're going out and doing stuff all month long.
6: Absolutely, we are. It's a great way to spend your winter, right? Like, yes. Get involved. It's an arts and culture festival. There's lots of fitness activities. There are dining opportunities. It's just, there's something for everyone, and that is both the LGBTQIA+ and, importantly, the ally

0: community as well. As a very proud ally, I've made this program to ensure that everyone can come and enjoy. So please do come and spend your June with us.
1: There's a dining program. There's even a fitness program. Not enough arts festivals have a fitness program. There you go. I could probably use a bit of that. Look, have a fantastic June. All the best to all the 300-odd event organisers. It's just massive. And if you want Oxford Street to be brought back to life, well, it's been delivered in spades. Congratulations.
0: Thank you so much. I so appreciate it.
1: That's Carly Fisher there, who's the curator of the Pride Fest, Qtopia. Qtopiasydney.com.au is the place to go. After the news, the Sydney session, we continue the debate. Yes, Vivid or no Vivid? And I want to ask, to drone show or not to drone show? Are they more hassle than they're worth? It's 9 o'clock news time.
2: Good morning, Emily Lawrence with ABC News. US President Donald Trump has met with his advisers to make a final decision about an agreement with Iran, but the

0: our amazing and unprecedented naval blockade, he says, which will now be lifted, may start the process of heading home. And he says, say hello, this is to the forces, US forces in the Middle East, say hello to your wives, husbands, parents and families from me, your favourite president.
1: Palestinian militant group Hamas says Benjamin Netanyahu's declaration that Israel will expand its area of control in Gaza is a dangerous escalation. Under a ceasefire deal struck in October, Israel's military was to remain in control of 53% of Gaza, but the Israeli leader says his country will expand that area to 70%. Hamas has described his comments as a plan for ethnic cleansing and forced displacement of Palestinians. UN spokesperson Stefan Dujarric says Israel must halt its military expansion.
2: 100% of Gaza should be for the Palestinian people. That's what we want to see. And we've been calling on Israel to pull back from its occupation, from the so-called yellow line, and that will continue to be our position.
1: A man's due to face court today after he allegedly drove at several police

0: Attorney General Pam Bondi has refused to answer questions about US President Donald Trump's involvement in the release of files related to Jeffrey Epstein. Ms. Bondi, who was dismissed last month, told a closed-door congressional hearing she hadn't led every aspect of the document review. She says she delegated some of the work to her deputy, Todd Blanche. Mr. Blanche, who is Mr. Trump's former personal lawyer, has since been named as acting Attorney General. Snow is expected in the New South Wales Alpine region as the start of the ski season approaches. The Bureau of Meteorology says a dusting is possible down to 1,500 metres today. Daniel Hayes from the Bureau says temperatures are dropping on the tablelands days out from winter.
1: We're in about 13s, 14s around Barrel and Goulburn today. The breeze will obviously make quite a bit more of a difference up there. We might struggle to get feels like temperatures above the 10-degree mark in a few of those places. So it is going to be a little bit chilly.
0: Vivid crowds, major track work, and uncertainty.

0: remind customers who are coming in by public transport, we closed the light rail between Town Hall and Circular Quay so that you've got a beautiful, safe corridor to walk down about 6 p.m.
1: In rugby league, Cronulla Sutherland and New South Wales are sweating on the fitness of Blake Brayley after the hooker sustained a suspected broken arm in the Sharks' 28-22 victory over Manly Warringah at Shark Park. Brayley, who last Wednesday made his Origin debut in the Blues' dramatic victory over Queensland, left Friday's game midway through the second half and will almost certainly miss the series' second instalment on June 17 if a fracture is confirmed. Cronulla coach Craig Fitzgibbon says Brayley will have scans today.
2: Hopefully, if it is fractured, it's clean and not displaced, so that would minimise the time, but that's what it's looking like. Still trying to work out whether we should have played him or not, but he was delivering too. He was playing such a good game tonight. He's such a player, but he's not going to be out forever.
1: In the AFL, John Fraser's continued his winning start to life as Carlton interim coach, with his side claiming a dramatic four-point

0: things going wrong. We're checking whether it's going to be on. I think the it runs Sunday through to Wednesday. They kept it off the peak nights at Vivid. Talk us through these vital issues as well as some tips as we head into the colder months for Sydney. You have with us Tyson Coe, who is Managing Director of FBI Radio. Hello, Tyson.
1: Hey, Dom. Great to be here.
0: And I first heard of you when you were involved in the Keep Sydney Open campaign too, so I'm keen to get your score on how open Sydney is after all these years.
1: Okay, I can do that for you.
0: We'll get to that. And Avril Treasure returns. She's the editor of Time Out Sydney and food and drink guru extraordinaire. Hello, Avril.
2: Hey, Dom. Happy to be here and so stoked to be here with Tyson.
1: Yeah, absolutely.
0: Happy Vivid. We've got two movers and shakers here making exciting things happen in Sydney. That's what we like for the session. Well, let's talk about this, the drone show and Vivid in general. Avril, we did have you briefly last weekend talking us through the fire kitchen, and I've been mentioning, yeah, Simon Marnie's been all over the program this year, along with other excellent Sydney foodies. It's moved to Barangaroo, that bit.
2: Vivid Fire Kitchen. Yeah, look, I went last week, Dom, and I am a fan. I think it's awesome. There's delicious food there. There's a giant creme brulee you can get for $20 and the chicken gyros from Olympic Meats. That is my pick for $18. So I do recommend if you're going to Vivid, head to Vivid Fire Kitchen beforehand and there's some great eats.
0: There were lots of food options at anyway, last year on top of the Stargazer lawn there, but this year that's where the fire is. So
2: yeah, they've levelled up.
0: Out the back of the ABC no longer has amazing eats for those of us who work there. It's a little sad personally just for selfish reasons, but I can see the logic. How do you feel about Vivid, Tyson? Now, my producer Claudia started the show by saying she's over it, she never goes. She liked it at first, but nah, it's done for her. We've been debating it ever since at 6 o'clock.
1: Yeah, I think it's important to remember that Vivid isn't just one thing. It's lots of things. You know, there are talks, there are the lights, and there are gigs, and some of them are from pretty well-known acts, but some of them are a little bit more underground. And so I think there are different levels for you to hook into depending on what you're into. And, you know, I mean, I went to a Vivid gig last night. I saw Dry Cleaning at the...
0: Oh, nice.
1: Yeah, at the Opera House, which was fantastic. So, yeah, I'm definitely not going to say it's done. But I can definitely see why people don't want to fight through crowds and look at lights for sure.
0: Yeah, I mean, this is the thing. I guess we have different phases of Vivid. I go to the lights every year, particularly because I've got little kids. We get along. But I know the novelty is not worn off for me at all of all of that. And I just love, I mean, having spent so long in a Sydney where things like this didn't happen, you know what, I'll take it. It's a season where there's not been much on. But now we've got Writers Festival, Film Festival, Vivid. And the streets are full.
1: Yeah, I agree. I mean, I'm definitely not one to yuck someone else's yum, and there's so many different things. As I say, you know, depending if you're into talks or also families as well, and there's so many people here from overseas that are from the regions as

0: more exciting of the drone show that went to plan than 2 years ago.
1: Sure, exactly. Yeah, it reminds me of that time. I think it was like some kind of county fair in the US where they had like a 5 minute fireworks program, but someone pressed the wrong button and it screwed up and it all got let off within 3 seconds. And so, you know, and it made the news. And I guess, you know, we're talking about this, misadventure with the drone show now, whereas we might not otherwise be talking about it.
0: Mm. There you go. So look, it's on, it's big. I do like that the light walk is one continuous walk all the way around. That seems like a great innovation. I'm going to check it out next weekend. Leaning into a bit, probably a staycation is the plan to really take the kids into the whole thing.
2: Dom, can I get one thing in for today? So speaking of Vivid, A Taste of HQ kicks off at 4 p.m. all over Surrey Hills, mostly around Foster Street. So that's a one-day street party going apparently till 4 a.m. There's going to be eats and DJs and the streets are closed off. So if you feel like doing something, look, it's the rain stopped.
0: And this is Hollywood Quarter. That's what
2: it's
0: named
2: Hollywood, exactly.
0: Yep.
2: All of the surrounding businesses are getting in on the fun and there's some awesome music going on and great delicious food. I know Lennox Hasty from Fidor is going to be cooking up. So Taste of HQ, that kicks off today at 4 p.m. in Surrey Hills.
0: Good to know. Street party till 4 a.m. Is that open enough for you, Tyson Co? Is Sydney open?
1: Yeah, at 4 a.m. for me these days. Absolutely. Yeah. No, look, I can pull an all-nighter out of the bag, even though I'm in my mid-40s. I think it's really important to keep you honest and keep you fresh. And I think at this stage, it's all about narrative because the lockout laws, as we knew them, that everyone was complaining about, they haven't been around since 2020. So in terms of is the city open, it absolutely is. There are 24-hour venues. There are different precincts and places that are popping up. So really, the question is not whether the city can facilitate it. It does. The question is, do you participate in it or not? So if you want it, it's there.
0: I was moonlighting over on Craig's show on Thursday. I was doing, you know, big boy breakfast, not the Saturday version. And there was a debate about the special entertainment precinct for Manly, for the Corso. And we talked to a local resident who was worried about the noise. It's going to be, I think, an 18-month trial. We had the mayor on saying, actually, it's better because it's now in the council's control with this trial, whereas we couldn't do anything before. So that debate continues. But the big problem right now, Tyson, seems to be running a business. I mean, Mary's Underground's just announced they're closing. We'll talk about that with Joe Hardy and the Gig Guide coming up as well. But that, I mean, the Basement is such an iconic venue there. And I saw Joe quoted in the papers saying, well, people don't want that sort of night out in the city anymore. Running a venue, my friends and I tried it briefly a few years back and it was too hard. COVID killed that space. So the laws might not be making it easy, but the laws might not be in the way, but economics is a whole issue too.
1: Yeah, that's always been the crucial factor here. I mean, behaviours change. You know, there's people who don't necessarily want a night out. They see it as an either or. And especially, you know, when there's pressure on people's personal budgets and what's in their back pocket, you know, people make a decision. It's either, you know, the trip overseas or you do have a few nights out and go to some festivals. And I guess what I would encourage to try and remedy that is have a look at those things that don't cost too much money. There are lots of free events around and you can have it all. You know, I was out at Vivid last night and then I went for a drink afterwards and, you know, I'm on a train to Parramatta to be on breakfast radio at 9 a.m, you know. So I think it is really important. I think you do get a different slice of life at the different hours of the day.
0: Yeah.
1: Try and be amongst it because, there's wonderful things happening after dark.
0: I mean, this is the thing. We can't romanticise the past either because I went to uni in the city in the early 2000s and I remember we'd do our kind of university review rehearsals where we were in the city and trying to get somewhere to drink, to go for any sort of a drink after that was impossible. We ended up at the Henry the Ninth bar at the Hilton, which was a terrible mock Tudor pub. That was the only place we could go to. It was sort of that or Jackson's on George or something. There was nowhere to go at all then.
1: Yeah.
0: And so compared to that, you know, we are pretty open. Probably before your time, Avril, but yes, we once had a mock Tudor pub in the middle of the city.
2: Look, Dom, my ears pricked up when you talked about Manly because I grew up on the Northern Beaches, as you know, and I used to go out probably a bit too young, but Manly used to go off. The same was the place to be, and now you walk past on a Saturday night, it's like a ghost town. So I'm pro that happening in Manly. you know, echoing what you're saying, Tyson, it is cost. Look,

0: And I think the spirits tax, which has raised 17% since 2020, it goes up twice a year. There's a reason why your vodka soda used to be like $7 or $8. Now you're looking around $15. You know, for a schooner of beer, $16, $17. It costs so much money to drink booze these days. Some people can't afford it. It's hard. So I think the government needs to work on the spirits tax for one, and hopefully that can help people afford going out a bit easier.
1: Avril Treasure from Time Out Sydney there. Tyson Coe with us too, Managing Director of FBI. Radio at 16 past 9 here on the Sydney Session. Dom Knight with you for Saturday Brekkie. And this is, of course, 702 ABC Sydney, not FBI, as much as we love the community radio sector. And I wanted to ask you about that, Tyson, because in terms of things staying open, times are tough in the community radio sector. Our friends at 2SER, and people might have seen that beloved broadcaster Robbie Buck's been a big part of that campaign, along with a former manager of this station, Kath Dwyer, has been part of that too. But the universities that have funded 2SER for years, that's Macquarie and UTS. We know Macquarie's pulled the funding. We're waiting to see what will happen. But it may shut its doors in July. And I don't want to think about a Sydney without 2SER, but how's FBI travelling to begin with? Are things all right?
2: Yeah, well, look, we went out with a really public appeal last year because it was really tough out there. There's all sorts of economic factors and things within the industry and whether brands and cultural institutions can afford to pay as much for sponsorship on community radio or not. Issues like that, and also just the everyday person supporting and paying a subscriber fee. So it is tough. FBI has been able to turn things a little bit, and I'm very proud of the team for being able to do that, but it's still tough. The amount of support that we got last year is essentially the support that we need every year. We're about to have a end of financial year drive where a lot of the station is really coming together to try and let our audience know that, yes, that's exactly what they need to do. They need to pay their $10 a month. They need to make the tax-deductible donations if they want us to be around. And you you mentioned quite rightly that there's a lot of people who are elsewhere in the industry, such as the ABC, that came from places like FBI
1: Absolutely.
2: And 2SER. So that pipeline and that training ground for talent in media, in local music, as local music, arts and culture, it's so vital.
1: Yeah, we've got a lot of 2SER and FBI alumni, particularly amongst producers, but also presenters here. It's a crucial training ground, but it's also a place where culture is celebrated, but culture actually happens. The connections are forged that makes the city tick. So, yes, we do love the community stations and long may they prosper. Tyson, I was talking to someone who's very involved with FBI the other day, and she was telling me that the rent is more than $100,000 a year. I don't know if I'm allowed to say that, but
2: it's
1: you're probably
2: more than
1: public
2: that.
1: About your accounts. It's a lot of money just to keep the place running at all.
2: Oh, yeah. In fact, you know, I'm happy to be transparent about it. It's $150,000 a year, which in Sydney for 280 square meter place is actually a pretty good deal.
1: Yeah.
2: But that being said, there's a lot of stations, community stations that have their rent subsidized. So it's a lot of extra money that you have to make up in sponsorship or people making donations. So so it is really tough to run a station. And again, being transparent, it costs us $1 million a year to run. And we are very lucky to break even. We haven't been over the last few years. So it's very tough. And basically, if it's something that you care about and you believe in the culture that stations like FBI and 2SER contribute, then you've got to support it.
1: Wouldn't it be great if there was a way just getting a venue from somewhere? I mean, it's just such an important thing. So who knows, if you've got a spare building and you want a good tenant.
2: Oh yeah, that's what we always say. Absolutely. We will be happy to take it.
0: Sounds good.
1: All right. You've got a spare building at your place?
0: No, I don't. God, I'm still renting, Dom.
1: I'd be flatmates with FBI. That'd be amazing.
2: Yeah. Happy to move basically anywhere. I mean, you know, I think, you know, there's a few things. Obviously, it's got to be accessible, but we do definitely want to be in a creative community. I think that's really important for our volunteers.
1: Yeah, okay. So that goes on. Look, fingers crossed that things get sorted out for 2SER. They're the ones in the spotlight at the moment. I've been part of a lot of conversations about that, and I really hope there's some good news coming up on the Sydney Session. 1-300-222-702 if you want to join the chat. If you've worked in community radio, hey, jump on our station and tell us about it. Or

0: 0467 922 702. And on the Drive program I presented last year, we had a former producer here, Christine Gallagher, who worked on Brekkie for many years, was one of an absolute gun producers that we had. She's got a show on 2SER these days, and she married her husband live on air on 2SER, and she came on to talk to me about it, and then I listened to it on the way home from this show. It was the most beautiful thing. Robbie Buck was there as the MC of the of the wedding, and they had the celebrant came in. What a great thing to do on live radio.
1: Yeah, absolutely. Yeah. I mean, you can't get – you're putting the unity in community radio, I guess.
0: Yeah, no, it was a great thing. Very, very her too to get married in that way. And they recently celebrated their first anniversary, so congratulations to the radio husband and bride there. Now, we're heading into the cooler months, and I thought, given that you're both such advocates of going out and doing stuff, we've talked about the film festival, we've talked about Vivid. The Writers' Festival, of course, is another part of the kind of heading into winter vibe in Sydney. But what do you recommend people? If someone just moved to Sydney, what do I do in the cold months, Avril? I mean, there's the fire kitchen gets things started, but when it's winter proper, it gets chilly.
2: I'd be heading to the Art Gallery of New South Wales, Dom, checking out the Archibald. I think we kind of take the Art Gallery for granted. I've been lucky to kind of revisit recently in my role, and I am just blown away by the beauty of both buildings, the diversity of the artworks, all of the First Nation works that are there. So, and a lot of the exhibitions are free. So, and a great family-friendly option. Mark Hewson's exhibition is down there in the bunker.
0: Yeah,
2: that is so much fun.
0: The keys under the mat. My kids have been 3 or 4 times and I still want to go back.
2: It's literally like kids are running around off their heads having the time of their life. I've been there with my partner's kids. That's a lot of fun. So I'd be heading to the Art Gallery of New South Wales, Dom.
0: I mean, if you want to see toddlers on little plastic trikes, yeah, but there's swings down there.
2: There's a barbecue.
0: It's super fun. No, it's really good. So if it is rainy, that's a place to go. And there's so much of the Art Gallery now. It's so big now that you can't see everything in one day, which is exciting.
2: You can go back in multiple days. On another rainy day, Dom, I'd be heading for a Sunday roast tomorrow. I know we're going to be talking about food trends, but one of our guides that just pops off at this time of year is roast, and I think a lot of Sydney's pubs do an excellent one. I've definitely got a shout out to the Bat and Ball in Redfern, one of my favourite pubs. They do chicken, or you can get pork belly or beef, and they're now serving it with bone marrow. Delicious.
0: Yummy.
2: Duke of Clarence in the CBD also do excellent Sunday roast, and the Old Fits down in Woolloomooloo, live jazz on a Sunday. It's a delightful place to be.
0: Yeah, and the theatre's still running down there.
2: Yeah,
0: from what
2: oldest
0: I understand.
2: Theatre pub in Australia.
0: It's a limited category, theatre pubs, but what a great thing to have.
2: Look, it's a good tagline.
0: Tyson, what do you do when the weather gets colder? How do we keep Sydney open in the colder months?
1: Well, firstly, I have to say Sydney doesn't get that cold in winter. I mean, it does get chilly, but, you know, I mean, I'm going to, you know, go into, I guess, a parental mode here and just say get some good outerwear. But beyond that, I mean, look, just go and support a local band at a venue, because you will thaw out in 5 seconds as soon as you get into a venue packed with 100 people. Well, that's right. Exactly. Cloak that. So, so definitely go to a venue. There are so many around the city. You could go to an established venue like Oxford Art Factory. You could go to a smaller venue like Lazy Bones in Marrickville or Lazy Thinking in Dulwich Hill. You know, there's all sorts of places where you can go and, meet people, have a drink or not, just enjoy local culture.
2: I should get a plug in for theatre as well, Dom, and the Hayes Theatre Co is great. They predominantly put on mostly Aussie shows, and I love everything I've seen recently they've done. So they're one of my favourite places to go see a show in Sydney, the Hayes.
0: The Hayes in Potts Point gets a lot of shout outs from Simone Wetton, and I don't know how it exists. This is one of the great mysteries to me of Sydney theatre, because the Hayes is tiny.
2: Yeah.
0: But they put on full musicals. I saw In the Heights there the last time I was there. I haven't been there for a few years. I've got to get back there. But, yeah, Lin-Manuel Miranda's full Broadway musical. They had a cast of, I don't know, 15 or something. They had a live band. There were as many people on the stage as in the audience. And I'm so loved that they still exist. But, it's a very small venue that does musicals.
1: So sounds like a theatre version of an omakase, maybe.
2: Yeah. Speaking of omakase, I went to Prefecture 48 this week. And, look, I've got to say, I haven't been that many times. Have you been there, Dom?
0: No, but I know this is the place in kind of Chinatown that has all the different Japanese
2: venues. It's on Sussex Street, yeah. Yes, and it's a 5-in-1 Japanese precinct, and it is incredible. It's truly blew me away, and there is a really special omakase there, I think probably about 9 seats. It is on the pricier end, but for a special occasion dinner, definitely check out the omakase at Prefecture 48. They've also got a Rabada Grill, which they've got this delicious tuna crispy rice. They've got a more fine dining Garaku restaurant there. Super funky, cool place. You're like, am I in Tokyo? Yeah, I was really impressed.
0: Because there's 47 precincts in Japan, so this is precinct 48. We've got Avril Treasure from Time Out talking about food and drink. Tyson Coase here, Managing Director of FBI. Talk about culture in Sydney. And someone texted it a few times, Avril. They wanted you to remind them which pub does the bone marrow roast.
2: The Bat and Ball in Redfern.
0: Yeah, near the cricket ground.
2: And they've got awesome deals on the week. I know they do like a $20 steak on a Thursday. They do like, you know, $20 palmy. So definitely check out their midweek deals. I love getting a good feed in Sydney for $20 because normally it costs that much money to cook these days. And we've got lots of great options on Time Out Sydney, of course.
0: Now, Avril, food trends. You'd mentioned omakase. It felt like, I don't know, maybe last year there's every second week there'd be another omakase, which is where you'd say, you know, the chef chooses whatever you want. Takes the stress out of ordering. It's a little bit of a lucky dip, I suppose.
2: It's very special. It is more, yeah, you have it a lot in Japan, a lot of seafood. It is pricey, definitely pricey. But are we talking food trends now, Dom?
0: Yeah, well, food trends, what are we doing?
2: Look, it was International Burger Day, World Burger Day this week. So
0: wow.
2: I have to, yeah, so that was a big deal. And I just overnight saw the news that the best top 10 burgers dropped and Cafe Margaret in Double Bay took out number 3 best burger and the International, the Grills Burger, took out top 10 best burger. So I've got two of the best burgers in the world. What you think about those lists and the judging criteria is another conversation for another day. But look, I have to say smash burgers, they're still all the rage. And my number one favourite smash burger in Sydney is Eat at Rob's in Rosedale. And you can get a delicious Oklahoma style smash burger, $10.50, which we love.
0: Okay. Are you a burger head, Tyson?
1: Do you know what? I'm not.
2: Oh my God.
1: Yeah. I am an anomaly here. Yeah. So I guess when they zig, I zag a little bit. You know, I prefer like a fruity vanilla dessert over a chocolate dessert. I'm not that into burgers and hot dogs. Yeah. But but I'm still a good person.
2: But I love that. No, we can still be friends. I have
0: a dude with no dude food.
2: Yeah. I have to say though, Dom, also, I went to Paul's Famous Burgers in Sylvania on the other week and mm-hmm. you can get the Works burger for $15.50 and it comes with bacon, a fried egg, caramelized pineapple and cheese and it is incredibly delicious.
1: They are so iconic, I have to say. 100%
2: great road trip essential if people feel like doing a little trip this weekend.
0: An Aussie milk bar classic. Someone says, is there anything on the northern beaches? It's hard for us, you know, to cross the bridge. It's sleepy over here
2: I've got a great shout out for the Northern Beaches. So what opened just this week or the week before is The Gopher. So this is a new Irish-inspired underground bar taking over the old Manly Boatshed. So RIP to the Boatshed because that was a classic for great music. But this is a cool place. They're open till 3 a.m. on Friday and Saturday nights. I know they're doing black pudding scotch eggs and they're doing pulled pork Yorkshire pudding pies. So kind of riffs on nostalgic classics. And that's The Gopher. And they've got live music on most nights. So again, tick, tick, tick.
0: Very, very cool. Manly. Any other trends we need to mention? What do I want to talk about if I want to impress people with my knowledge of food?
2: Well, I think we're definitely seeing still, and I think you'd love this, Tyson, just a focus on music-led bars, and that probably leads into a lot of the government's vibrancy packages, allowing bars to open up later. But we've just seen in Cronulla this week the opening of Meadow. So that is a vinyl bar. They've got late-night DJ sessions and jazz on the weekend. So that looks super groovy. It just opened just a couple of days ago, and I can't wait to check it out. That is Meadow in Cronulla.
0: Yes, that's something we've been having recently, the kind of Tokyo-inspired play vinyl record bars with big old speakers like they have in Tokyo. Tyson's nodding. Do you want to get the radio station rather than the vinyl on some of these? Why aren't there bars where you can listen to FBI? That'd be an idea.
1: Yeah, no, I think you've just given me a fantastic idea, Dom.
0: I want a 702 bar. Or maybe a coffee shop.
1: I think, yeah, there is definitely something to be said about that culture, and it's great. It's like, it really is that lounge room feeling, and these bars go all out on their sound systems and their, you know, Condesa mixers and all that kind of stuff. And, I do think it's a great trend that doesn't look like it's going anywhere, which is great.
0: Okay, so a listening bar for FBI. Here's a question for you, dear listener. If we did a venue with 702 on at it, what kind of a venue would it be? Would it be cups of tea?
2: I love this.
0: Scones. what do we do? 1-300-222-702. What venue would there be to listen to 702? You can text 0467-922-702.
2: What would you like, Dom?
0: I don't know. I'm just pondering. I just think something with comfortable sofas.
2: Yeah,
0: just sit back for a longer chat would be the way to go.
2: What kind of food and drinks?
0: I'm putting it out to the new audience. Let's see what people think. What would be the venue?

0: If we had a 702 listening venue, could be interesting. Dave in Curlcurl is shouting out to Hungry Bears at Brookvale for burgers too. Let's take some news headlines. Then Joe and Caitlin, actually both of them from sydneymusic.net, will join us, and we'll have a little bit of a handover from our two culture gurus with us in the studio right now. Emily, hello.
1: Good morning, Dom. Making news, US President Donald Trump has met with advisers for about 2 hours as he considered whether to move forward with a tentative agreement that would open the Strait of Hormuz and start nuclear talks with Iran. A spokesperson for Iran's foreign ministry says an agreement between the two countries has not yet been finalised. The Trump administration has not yet commented on the outcome of the meeting, but an unnamed official confirmed it had concluded. A standoff between protesters and the Brisbane City Council's continuing this morning over the construction of the planned Olympic Stadium in Victoria Park. Police and council officers yesterday instructed activists to pack up their encampment and move out. 5 people were arrested. The area is set to fall under the control of the Games Infrastructure Authority from Monday. Warm conditions are forecast in Australia this winter as ski resorts prepare to open on the June long weekend. The Bureau of Meteorology is forecasting an unusually warm season with a possible El Niño developing. June to August modelling for alpine regions has also shown a 60 to 80% chance of below average rainfall. And the next Call of Duty video game's been announced, featuring a controversial storyline involving a full-scale North Korean invasion of South Korea. The narrative pulls directly from the tense real-world relations on the Korean Peninsula. Critics have expressed concerns about the game's setting in an unresolved conflict zone. The trailer for the game has amassed tens of millions of views online, Dom. I think we'll be sticking to the traditional karting games in our household rather than going down that slippery slope for now.
0: Yeah, that is quite a... making news with the release of a video game. I'm just wondering, what could we have a sort of Queensland versus New South Wales-based game? I'm not sure. Maybe a little bit less violent, but equally passionate.
1: Well, there is there's the FIFA game, isn't there? That's one for the gamers, I suppose, but I can see a State of Origin clash
0: popular. Yeah, no, I got in trouble with a listener earlier because she didn't like me rubbing it in because we beat Queenslander. You can't please all the people all the time. I'm not going to stop doing it. I'm sorry. Thanks, Emily.
1: Thanks, Dom. More news coming up at 10.
0: Emily Lawrence there with the news. 27 minutes to 10 is the time. We've had a lovely Sydney session with Tyson Coe from FBI Radio. He's the managing director there, and Avril Treasure from Time Out Sydney. She's the editor there, and we're joined by Joe Hardy and Caitlin Welsh from sydneymusic.net. Hello, Joe and Caitlin.
2: Good morning.
3: Hello.
0: We've been saying to Vivid or not to Vivid, and you know the cultural professionals in the room are being very pro-Vivid, but Claudia, our producer, can't stand it, and she's been recruiting an anti-Vivid army of skeptics, refuseniks, we're calling them, and we'll be talking, I'm sure, some Vivid music coming on. Do you guys like the festival itself?
3: Look, I am really quite surprised at Vivid this year. I feel like they're really undercooked. The outdoor sort of public access aspects. I've been on a couple of big circuits around Circular Quay and the like, and I just, like, it doesn't have the same resonance or presence of art in the way that it did in previous years.
2: It feels less art-led and more brand activation-y in a few corners, which is a bit of a shame because there aren't that many huge public popular showcases for visual artists in this city.
0: Interesting.
2: It's a little bit...
3: Yeah, I was really disappointed.
2: But, yeah, we were down there last night, and I have to say that I don't know whether it's the rain or what, but it's a little bit less shoulder-to-shoulder, and just a little bit of room to move really does... Maybe the drones going down was, in fact, a blessing.
0: Team Claudia there for this one. No, it's interesting you say that because there aren't these big ticketed events we've had in recent years. There was a bit of backlash to the tunnels with all the lights there and the Botanic Gardens, which I did shell out for the kids, and they were amazing, but the economics of it are quite hard. So there you go. Well, Tyson, we've been talking about these music-led venues. I'm sure Joe and Caitlin will tell us about what's happening on the ground very shortly. Any final thoughts from you? I mean, the Keep Sydney Open movement, I remember you ran political candidates at one point. I mean, a lot of the goals have been achieved now, right?
4: Well, in terms of those things that were

0: really prohibiting nightlife and the legislation. A lot of that doesn't exist anymore, and we have very pro nightlife governments, both at a local and also state level. And so, as I say, it is about the participation, but at the same time, I do recognise that you have to kind of go with the trends of what people want to do and how they want to live their lives as well. Like, you know, we can't go back to say, hey, you know, going out was really fun in the, you know, 70s, 80s and 90s and you should do that too. It's like, no, I mean, like these behaviours happen, and it's not just in Sydney. I think it's a global thing as well. But absolutely, I would like to just get out of that narrative that Sydney's shut or that there's nothing to do. Agreed. There's always something to do.
1: Agreed. Big agree. I think exactly echoing what you're saying, Tyson, it feels lazy now to say Sydney is lame and boring and there's nothing going on, because there are so many cool people doing cool things and there's fun stuff happening all over Sydney. And I think, you know, what a beautiful place to live. So, yeah.
2: We got a text here. The State Library last night for Vivid Unplugged was pumping.
1: What a vibe. Excellent.
2: So if the library's going off, I think we're doing a few things right. Just a couple of venue thoughts. I asked, we were talking about, could there be a music bar where you listen to, instead of vinyl records, you listen to FBI? And then I was thinking, well, what would the venue be if you were listening to 702? Here's a few thoughts. Coffee lounge with wine served late afternoon with tapas.
1: I love that.
2: There's somebody. A JV jazz bar with big comfy sofas and the throw cushions. I love that from Jay. I actually think we should do that. A fireplace, Uggs and jazz, says somebody else. So someone else just thinks a wine bar, a little bit genteel.
1: So comfy and booze seems to be the...
0: And jazz has come
1: jazz.
0: Up a lot.
1: Jazz? Yeah, 100%.
2: We really are not a jazz station, but hey, James Valentine was also a presenter on ABC Jazz, so I think that's perhaps why that's there. Avril, always lovely having you on the panel.
1: It's a pleasure, Dom, and look, the sun's out for you, and I hope all your wonderful listeners have a fantastic weekend in Sydney.
2: Yes, it's a drier one, thank goodness. A good day to check out Vivid. Of course, Avril's editor at Time Out Sydney, and Tyson, to you at the team of NFBI, I hope you can make ends meet. And hey, if someone has a spare building, as we heard, There's a little radio station that could use it.
0: Yeah, that's right. Look, just putting it out there. But yeah, thanks very much, Dom. Had a great time this morning.
2: Very nice for you to come across to another part of the dial. That's Tyson Coe from FBI. As we head into Gig Guide mode.
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2: And we're joined by Joe Hardy and Caitlin Welsh from SydneyMusic.net. Hello, both.
4: Hello.
2: You've been out amongst it, checking out Vivid. Now, we talked earlier in the show with Simone about the Cronulla Jazz and Blues Festival. How fantastic that's on.
4: What a program, hey. It's just, yeah, I'm really, they've really outdone themselves. Like, we've been tracking what they've been up to for a few years now, but just even the amount of data entry that was required for this one was wild. We had one of our researchers going, my God, it just keeps going.
5: Boy, are my arms tired.
4: It's cool.
2: So, not saying here. 5 days, 200 plus free performances on 24 stages. So
4: genuinely amazing. It looks really well programmed too. A lot of sort of familiar faces in there from around the Sydney scene, but a lot of others besides.
2: And I was glad to see Nathan Cavalieri, the former child prodigy.
4: Still at it. Still
5: love
4: at
5: seeing it. Him doing his thing.
2: Still flaying the axe. Good on you, Nathan, and lots of good known people. You can see in the official playlist there, they've got up on their website. From the 2025 one, there's the James Valentine quartet was there. So, look, he was part of that scene. We love it. Mm. Okay, look, there's a text in agreeing with you here. Vivid's a corporate mess. Anyone who wants to get involved has asked for lots of money. A few years ago, Surrey Hills Small Business Chamber is claimed here, offered to do Tower Square. They were told it would cost a lot of money and had to get the corporate sponsorship. So I don't know if that's true, but that... gels with what you were saying about your experience. I haven't even been to any of it yet. So
5: a lot of these events do rely quite heavily on getting a lot of that sort of, you know, brand and corporate money in there, which is just sort of a reality of the economics of these things. But, the funding challenges are very real. They're as real for big arts events as they are for community radio.
4: Yep. I just struggle to understand what people are going down there for if it's not for the art itself. It feels like they've almost taken a shortcut. And I don't think a drone show is enough to kind of supplant a lot of those. I don't know. I just remember taking my kids when they were really, really small through all of these amazing interactive art exhibits, like all through the rocks, all along the walkways. And it just felt so... exciting! I was excited.
5: Now it's more BYOD. Bring your own light sticks. You got to

0: fire them on the way in.
1: Yeah, there's a lot of entrepreneurs selling a lot of light sticks that last for about 5 seconds. Right. Okay, let's get into the gig guide proper. And at secret location, I love these ones, Sweet Boy Sonnet.
2: Yeah, I just want to shout out secret locations. I mean, you were talking about spaces and venues before, and we were actually at a secret location a little too late last night, and just like watching younger people doing things on their own terms in the way that they intend, and also just so safely and wonderfully, and the community vibes are incredible, and just the way that they are able to be so much more creative than they are when they're in a venue with a bar manager and, you know, people shaping what can and can't happen and all of that sort of thing. I really commend Secret Locations as the best place to
0: When the red tape gets out of the way and there's not a brand activation in sight, it's a beautiful thing.
2: It's so good. But Sweet Boy Sonnet, launching a new single, amazing artist, often sort of in the quiet, you know, maybe semi-industrial sort of stuff. This time she's kind of going for a bit more of a Karen O sort of sound, but she's launching a single, What Have I Done, supported by a couple of local acts, Alias Sharp and Scariest Girl in the World. It's great to see.
1: Sounds like this.

0: Sweet boy. Sign it. Joe and Caitlin from SydneyMusic.net are talking us through the gigs in Sydney at Oxford Art Factory, which Tyson Coe was mentioning before. To Charm.
1: To Charm. Bris Vegas' favourite rave husbands. Yeah, I highly recommend checking them out on the socials. You got to learn the dance to Boyfriend before you go over them. So they are in another life known as Sam and Tim from Cub Sport, but they've got some tracks on this new album that they put out last year or early this year. Mm. There's some production from Nina Jirachi on there, obviously a huge name at the moment, and with support from Sydney Phillips, who is an incredible and, you know, like, has a bit of a global profile now, but she's an incredible rapper out of Brisbane as well. Really important part of that whole scene, that whole sort of plug and be set coming out of various places around the world. That's a very, you got to be there show.
0: Ian from the Northern Beaches says, "Hello, Dom. Vivid is the citywide equivalent of a lava lamp, extreme." And Ian signs off with best wishes. Ian, love it. Thanks for being part of the show.
2: Best wishes to you too.
1: A lava lamp could be hours of entertainment if you play your cards right.
0: I was summarily told I wasn't having mine anymore when I met my wife. A pithy text always has a place on this show. Thank you for that. In Imata tonight at Dead Set.
2: Just killer, just very explosive, cathartic rock music from Inamata. Bit of electronica in there too. Less on Less and Physical Copy. Caitlin was saying last night, Physical Copy plays so many shows at the moment. They're just absolutely going nuts.
1: I think they're gunning for the hardest gigging band crowd.
2: Yeah, I think that might be what they're after. But yeah, Dead Set, free show, 7 p.m. onwards. Inamata, well worth checking out. But yeah, the whole lineup is good if you're in a rockier sort of mood.
1: Dead Set being that new venue, new old venue at Taylor Square.
0: Oh, yes, I was about to ask. There you go. So this is all still very much in the inner city. That's just where things are. We hope it will change. True. If it does, it will be reflected in the lift at SydneyMusic.net, of course. Mm. The Beta Band.
1: Beta. Yes.
0: Are we saying Beta or Beta?
1: You know what? I haven't checked. They're Scottish, so that might complicate things
0: Could
1: further.
0: Be Beta. Who knows?
1: Yes, who knows?
0: BETA, like the video format that died.
1: Yeah, the Beta Max. Well, we'll be Beta Band maxing tonight. It's, if you know and love Stephen Frears' 2000 film High Fidelity, based on the Nick Hornby book, starring John Cusack and Jack Black, I can quote it start to finish, and I won't start because then I'll have to finish. But there's a scene where John Cusack's Hangdog record store owner says, "I will now sell five copies of the three EPs by the Beta Band." And he proceeds to put on this track, Dry the Rain, and do exactly that.

0: looks like we've got an extended instrumental break.
1: Yes, I think we might do. Nick Hornby adaptation, John Cusack approved there. Someone says, "Hi Dom, I went and saw Hermitude last night during their new album 8. They blew the roof off. It was mad, not a corporate in sight."
2: Hell nice yeah. Always that. A good time, the Hermitude Boys.
1: And the question of where we would have a venue if you're listening to 702. Afternoon tea at the Belvoir Street Theatre, says Bakesy. Yeah, look, the shoe fits. It's high stakes in a movie where a character introduces a song as a great song. And I still remember that scene from Garden State, the Zach Braff movie where...
0: Yeah.
2: Will the Shins Change Your Life?
1: Will the Shins Change Your Life, yeah.
2: I mean, they did, but I was 15, so there's, you know, the stakes were pretty high
0: prime
2: there.
0: Position.
2: Yeah. No, the Beta Band, they've never actually toured here before. This is their first ever tour. They've reformed after splitting up around 2005, I think. But, yeah, Scottish sort of experimental folk rock vibes. That's at the Enmore tonight. That is going to be a really fun one.
1: The Sydney Gig Guide for people who go out or wish they did but still want to know what's happening, which is often my category. That was Dry the Rain by the Beta Band. If you want to listen to more of that, how nice that they've made it here at last. Just finishing off Saturday night, we have Yes Boone, among others, at Ivy.
2: Yeah, I think that'll be a good fun. Yes, very fun, very bouncy, very kind of house influenced kind of vibes. But I do encourage people to check out his clip for All I Really Want. It's so fun and it's very Sydney. He sat there at Town Hall and he duct tapes his phone to the side of a light rail and then lime bikes alongside it. You know, just really, I think it all it cost him was the duct tape.
0: Do we need a don't try this at home?
1: Yeah, I was about to say we don't endorse that behaviour. Nevertheless.
2: Yeah, yeah. Someone got the Jackass theme sting
1: to make sure that's something that you shouldn't do. That's Yes Boone. Okay, tomorrow the Sydney Con Jazz Festival. Yes, Simone was mentioning that as well. But a couple of things you wanted to mention from that. Great to see as we did the other day with our jazz only version of the gig guide for James Valentine. Sydney jazz scene is going off.
0: Probably one of the stronger and more potent, more consistent. Yeah, so many subcultures in the jazz scene. This is just a really great. Honestly, there's a lot in here I don't know about, but great to see it happening and how stacked the program is. So, Conservatorium hosting this there on the Sunday from midday. Across at Carriage Works, wanted to shout out Awesome Black, who are a First Nations creative agency that do a lot of curation and throw events and that sort of thing. Just an amazing lineup of primarily First Nations artists all the way through here. It's free. It's from 4:30 p.m. tomorrow. The likes of Tasman Keith and YRMC performing together, Kayla Newman, Mr. Rhodes, Prodigal One, Chil Chaney. A lot going on in here and well worth checking out.
1: We love free and we love Carriage Works as well.

0: they rule. Ancestors of those who survived for you.
1: Just raving on 702.
2: Oh, yeah.
3: This takes me way back to the late 90s in a warehouse somewhere. Hey, a Carriage Works is kind of a warehouse somewhere. Why not?
1: Yep.
3: The Stiff Gins at the factory.
1: Yeah, back again, playing at the factory, 5 p.m. onwards with Karen Fields. That'll be a great time. Over in the Sydney Opera House, Vivid continues. One

0: to shout out Kate LeBon, who is from Wales, also playing with Cass McCombs. That's a real double lineup there. So playing in the Joan Sutherland Theatre at the Opera House from 7 as well.
1: Text says Mogwai at the Opera House last Saturday was outstanding. That's nice. One of the few artists in the Vivid program that I had heard of, although mostly through the Inspector Rebus novels. that's where I heard of Mogwai, but hey, you get it anywhere you can get it.
2: Absolutely.
1: Absolutely, yeah, great Scottish band, aren't they? And then, well, I'm going to play a little bit of Kate LeBon for those who aren't familiar, which I have to confess includes me until now.

0: Very spooky auto vibes, generally, is probably a good way to describe Kate.
1: St. Vincent in the background there. Rhea, 702 right. Vinyl listening venue. Not all Gen X 702 listeners need something genteel. Give us an 80s style sunken rumpus room and turn the music up loud, please, with judgment-free dancing and lots of wine coolers, says Liz. I don't know.
2: Bring back the wine cooler,
1: yeah,
2: I say.
1: No, Liz is onto something there, but we don't play much music on this station. Like, are we going to be in a rumpus room turning up the conversation about policy? I'm not sure.
3: Just to be clear, is this a space for 702 acolytes, or is it a space to actually listen to 702?
1: It's a listening lounge.
3: Yeah, right.
1: I was saying to Tyson, well, instead of a vinyl bar, what about an FBI bar? And I thought, what would our version of that be? Yep. I'm not sure it's going to get off the ground. We'll see.
2: You can listen to 702 while you play a little game of test match in the corner or something. You know, it can be lo-fi. Get that 80s rumpus room vibes.
1: Sure. I like the test match shout out there, Caitlin. Caitlin Joe from citymusic.net talking us through the gig guide. Toby Martin of Youth Group continues a residency at the Butcher's Brew Bar, looking back on some classic albums.
3: Yeah, that's right. Kicking it off from Monday. So he'll be doing it all June. Every Monday he'll be playing at Butcher's Brew Bar. This week he's doing Skeleton Jar, the Youth Group album. So that's a great place to start, but I think he'll be doing some solo works and the likes as well. Should be a really lovely time.
1: I heard him doing Forever Young in an event last year. Still a beautiful voice. On Wednesday, Gary Lucas and Katie Noonan at the Vanguard. Gosh, Katie's fabulous. And Gary Lucas has worked with Jeff Buckley, eh?
2: He sure has. So he co-wrote the two opening tracks on Jeff Buckley's iconic album, Grace.
1: Wow.
2: You know, he was a collaborator with Jeff from way back. So he and Katie have been writing together, apparently. So there'll be a few Jeff Buckley tracks. There'll be some of the new stuff. And apparently after this tour of very intimate venues, this is at the Vanguard on Wednesday, apparently after this tour they'll be heading back to New York to do some more writing. So be interested to see what

0: And I think it would be hard to describe them as that in the historical pantheon at present.
1: Don't get me started on
2: who's doing it now, though? Who's the now version? We want to know. We want to know. Wednesday
1: are fantastic. They're from one of the Carolinas. I want to say north, but I might be wrong. If the name MJ Lenderman means anything to you, another indie rocker, he also plays in this band. He will not be at the show on Wednesday. He's taken a step back from touring. But that's all right, because Carly has got all the juice you need. Just an incredible front woman, incredible songwriter. I really highly recommend checking them out if you like some rock and or roll.
2: Free gig at Tumbalong Park with Boy Soda, That Girl Bella, and Crystal Diola DJing. And then on Friday, Chanel Beads from the USA at the Oxford Art Factory. What an incredibly eclectic week it's been in Sydney music.
1: And really is. More to come. Yes, so much more.
0: So much more going on. I would just, you know, conscious that we're running down to the o'clock, if I was to shout out a couple of other small things, Unconventional Spaces, Living Room Theatre are hosting Lawrence Pike, formerly of Pivot and Triosk and many other groups, but doing his solo experimental percussion-led stuff, Living Room Theatre being in Marrickville and really worth a look. And then also just Botany View Hotel, we talk about it a bit, but there's just an amazing lineup taking place on the Friday, which is Entertainment Quarter, Terrificus, Sadie and Barbara. If you want to go a bit more rock inclined, I reckon your Friday night is probably best spent at the BVH doing that. That'll be really good stuff.
2: Thank you both.
0: Pleasure.
1: Thank you.
2: Joe Hardy and Caitlin Welsh there from sydneymusic.net. Kerry asks whether the James Valentine celebration is up on ABC Listen on the website as a podcast. Look, you can certainly stream back and listen to it. It's up there now. We're aware James O'Loughlin's photo's there. We're working on that just because technically it was part of the afternoon show, which he currently hosts. That's why it's a kind of web back-end issue, which I'm sure Ray Johnson will understand. We'll talk to her in a sec. I haven't mentioned the thing I'm most excited about this weekend at any stage during the show. So I'll briefly say Arsenal Football Club Champions League final, 2 a.m., could not be more pumped. Hello, Ray.
3: Hello, Dom. I'm very happy for you. I will be fast asleep.
2: Very well. Yeah, look, it's only for some, but it's going to be very big. For those who know, you know, come on, you gooners, as we say. Yeah, look, website back-end issues, you're all over that as a tech journo, but many other aspects of your interests and personalities reflected in mornings, including a trip to Bundanon.
3: Oh my gosh, there's so much going on. Yeah, Bundanon they've got an incredible festival that they have every year, the Make Good Festival. It's all about looking at the world through a more of a solutionist lens, you could say. But there's lots of wonderful workshops. I'm super fascinated to hear a bit more about that on the show this morning. One of the workshops that caught my eye is coffin weaving. You can weave your own coffin, which is a concept I've never even thought about before.
2: I mean, I've heard of eco-friendly coffins as a thing.
3: Yeah.
2: But not DIY.
3: DIY. Wow. What are you weaving, Ray? Oh, just my coffin. It's fine.
2: Look, someone's got to do it and may as well be yourself. So that will be good fun.
3: Absolutely. Funded
2: on not too far from Sydney if people want to head down there. And the amazing Claire Wright.
3: Absolutely. Yeah, she's just taken out New South Wales Book of the Year for her book. She is a historian. She's also a woman who was adopted into a family in East Arnhem Land, into a Yolngu family, and learned all about the Bark Petitions there. So we're going to dig into the history of the Bark Petitions and find out what's going on there. A bit of history on today's show.
2: Yeah, a real landmark in the history of Australia.
3: Absolutely.
2: The colour. Now, Lord Howe Island and bugs. My goodness, you got everything on your show.
3: We've got absolutely everything. We're going to be speaking with a scientist who spent some time on Lord Howe Island, which is 600 kilometres off the coast of New South Wales.
2: But so technically still part of New South Wales.
3: Technically still part of New South Wales. And there are critters there that are found nowhere else in the world. Were at risk of being lost entirely. And there's been a rehabilitation program for bugs on Lord Howe Island.
2: Oh, that's so cool. Now, correct me if I'm wrong. I think they get 702. I think they do.
3: You know what?
2: Might be a retransmitter.
3: I do not know. We will have to find out. If anyone from Lord Howe Island is listening, please let me know.
2: Yeah, there's something about them being part of the electorate of Sydney too. Or something. Lord Howe Island's always fascinated me. I must go.
3: It is. Absolutely.
2: But anyway, you want to know about the bugs with Ray and author Angela O'Keefe.
3: Absolutely. She is popping by for show and tell. So we've got lots on the program today. Also including a literal Viking hoard that was found by people with metal detectors. detectors. So I want to hear from any listeners if they've found anything interesting with a metal detector.
2: Can you top the Viking horde?
3: If it's on par with Viking treasure that was buried in...